0: We move on to shopping.
1: I really like farmers markets, but the only thing I don't like about farmers markets is they don't do loyalty cards and reward points, which I think would be brilliant if they did. If you went to a farmers market and the farmer said, if you buy a pound of my turnips, you can have a go on my tractor. You know, if you buy £2 of turnips, I'll leave you alone for 5 minutes with my prettiest cow.
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3: I hate shopping. The things I like, it's not cool to go shopping, but I like knives, because I like to cook. So I like just go to Morrison's and stare at knives for half an hour. So I'm on suicide watch in all my supermarkets.
4: My girlfriend insisted that I go shopping to buy some new boxer shorts. She said that seeing the word next written on my pants was the most self-deluding piece of optimism.
5: Sound means it's the end of the programme, and the time has come to pronounce this week's winner. And there was some fine work, which I think has been much admired by our audience here. The up and comers featuring very strongly at the end with the Frank Bruno and the Bad Hanover, and the Facebook work. Enjoyed that. Lucy and Rod with some fine material. But I think what I'm going to do is give the show tonight, basically because I feel as though I've been pounded into relentless submission, to the old guard, Roy and Stan, take it. All that remains for me is to thank our guests, John and Stephen, Lucy and Rod, Roy and Stan. Join us next time when three more teams of comedians will be told to act your age. Thanks for listening. Goodbye. Act Your Age was presented by me, Simon Mayo. The guests were John Richardson and Stephen Hall, Lucy Porter and Rod Gilbert, Roy Walker and Stan Boardman. The program consultants were Lee Stewart Evans and Will Ng. Act Your Age was devised and produced by Ashley Blaker and Bill Matthews.
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0: And now I tell you about time when Mrs. Faulty have to be in hospital. But you know what? She going to be okay.
1: You're sure you'll be all right?
2: What, Basil?
1: I said you're sure you'll be all right.
2: Will you get me my bed jacket?
1: Bed jacket.
2: In the drawer, the blue one, in the drawer. Now, you won't forget the fire drill tomorrow, will you?
3: No, I won't, dear, no. I can cope, you know. This one?
2: That's not blue.
1: Well, it's got blue things on it.
2: They're flowers, and I didn't ask for the one with the flowers, did I?
3: No, you didn't quite. No, I only picked that one up to annoy you, actually. I mean, what have you got all this stuff for?
2: What?
3: I mean, you're only here 3 days. You're going to play charades every night? This one?
2: Is it blue?
3: Well, it's bluish, I suppose.
2: Now, you will remember to collect the stuff from Thomas's, won't you?
3: Yes, I will.
2: Oh, and I forgot to scrape the mould off the cheddar this morning, so remind you.
3: Right.
2: And do try and find time to get the moosey's head up.
3: Oh.
2: It's been sitting there for 2 weeks, Basil.
3: Yes, yes, yes.
2: I don't know why you bought it.
3: It will lend the lobby a certain ambience, Sybil. It has a touch of style about it.
2: Got a touch of mange about it.
3: It is not so.
2: It's got things living in it, Basil. It's nasty.
3: It is not nasty. It is superb.
2: I'm not going to argue with you, Basil. Just get it up out of the way. I don't want to snag any more cardies on it. And will you get me my telephone book, please?
3: I mean, it's not as if I don't have enough to do. I mean, I'm on my own. The Germans are arriving tomorrow.
2: Not till lunchtime. You can do it in the morning.
3: I've got the fire drill in the morning.
2: Well, that only takes 10 minutes in the bag.
3: Oh, I thought slavery had been abolished.
2: Don't you ever think about anybody but yourself? In the bag.
3: Oh, yes, in the bag. Yes, yes, let me do it. You just lie there with your feet up and I'll go and carry you off another pound of weight in lime cream.
2: I am actually about to undergo an operation, Basil.
3: Oh, yes, how is the old toenail? Still growing in, still burrowing its way down to the bone, still macheting its way through the nerve, nasty old nail.
2: It's still hurting, if that's what you mean, Basil.
3: Well, it'll be out in the morning, poor little devil. I wonder if they'd mount it for me, just for old times.
2: I'm sure it's worth asking. You could hang it on the wall next to the moose. They go rather well together. Ah, there you are. Come along, out you go.
3: Oh, were you talking to me? I'm sorry, I thought there was a dog in here.
2: Oh, no. No dogs in here.
3: I wouldn't bet on it.
2: Oh, no, not allowed. Now, come along, you're in the way.
3: Faulty's the name, Mr. Faulty.
2: Let's sit you up with it. Thank you, sister. Now, pop that under your tongue. You're still here?
3: Apparently.
2: The doctor's coming.
3: My God, a doctor? I mean, here in the hospital, whatever can we do?
2: You can leave.
3: Why do they call you sister? Is it a term of endearment?
2: Now, look, Mr. Faulty, I'm not going to ask you again.
3: Presumably you wouldn't mind if I said goodbye to my wife. She is under the knife tomorrow.
2: It's an ingrowing toenail.
3: Oh, you know, do you? Well, that'll help. take care, darling. If you can think of any more things for me to do, don't hesitate to call.
2: Finished?
3: Just. Thank you so much.
2: Not at all.
3: Charmed, I'm sure. Ingrowing toenail, right foot. You'll find it on the end of the leg. Evening, Major.
4: Evening, Faulty. Hampshire won.
3: Did it? Oh, isn't that good? How splendid.
4: Oh, Faulty,
3: my wife?
4: That's it.
3: Fine, absolutely fine. They're taking it out tomorrow morning.
4: Is she? Good.
3: No, not her, the nail. They won't have operated till tomorrow.
4: What?
3: The nail. They're taking it out tomorrow.
4: Well, how did she get a nail in her?
3: No, I thought I told you, Major. No, she's having her toenail out.
4: What, just the one of them?
3: Well, it's an ingrowing one, Major.
4: Oh, well, if it's causing you pain, you have it on.
3: Exactly. So, I'm on my own now. Start running this place properly.
4: So you're on your own, are you?
3: Apparently.
4: Oh, she won't be away for long, will
3: no,
4: she?
3: No. Not unless it's a serious mistake.
4: You've always got Elsie to help you.
3: Who?
4: Elsie.
3: Well, she left a couple of years ago, Major.
4: Funny, I thought I saw her yesterday.
3: No, I don't think so. She's in Canada.
4: Strange creatures, women.
3: Well, can't stand around all
4: day. I knew one once. Spiky-looking girl, tall, you know. Involved with a banker.
3: Really?
4: Don't remember the name of the bank.
3: Well, never mind.
4: I must have been keen on her because I took her to see India.
3: India?
4: At the Oval. Fine match. A marvellous finish. Now, Sally had to get 33 in about a half an hour, and she went off to Paula Hands or something. Women never came back.
3: What a shame.
4: And strange thing was that throughout the morning she kept referring to the Indians as niggers. No, I said. Niggers are the West Indians. These people are wogs. No, she said. All cricketers are niggers.
3: They do get awfully confused, don't they? They're not thinkers. I see it with Sybil every day.
4: I do wish I could remember her name. She's still got my wallet.
3: As I was saying, no capacity for logical thought.
4: Who?
3: Women.
4: Oh, yes. I thought you meant Indians.
3: No. Wasn't it Oscar Wilde who said they had minds like Swiss cheese?
4: What do you mean, hard?
3: No, full of holes.
4: Indians?
3: No, women.
4: Oh.
3: Yes, can we help you?
5: Hello.
3: You see, 3 years at college, she doesn't know the time of day.
4: About 2 minutes to six.
3: What are you looking for?
5: My German book.
3: Oh, we got some Germans arriving tomorrow morning, Major. Yes, so Polly's brushing up another one of her languages.
4: Germans coming here?
3: Oh, just for a couple of days, Major.
4: I don't care much for Germans.
3: Well, I know what you mean, but...
4: Bunch of cuts, that's what they are. All of them. Bad eggs.
3: Well, yes, forgive and forget, Major. I mean, God knows how, the bastard. Still, I'd better put the boots up.
4: Well, you've got to love them, I suppose, haven't you?
3: Germans?
4: No, women. I hate Germans. Love women.
5: What about German women?
4: Good card players. But mind, I wouldn't give them time of day.
5: Found it.
3: I don't know what you're bothering with that for.
5: Well, they said some of them didn't speak English.
3: Well, that's their problem, isn't it? I don't know why she's going to complicate everything. Got a cardie, did you?
4: Nearly 6 o'clock, oh dear.
3: Is it?
4: Yes, well, when you're ready, might have a fruit juice or
3: yes,
4: something.
3: Yes, well, I'll open up the moment I've done this, Major, yes?
4: No, immediate hurry.
3: Drunken old sod. Polly! Polly! Manuel! Oh. Yes, Fawlty Towers, hello. I was just doing it, you stupid woman. I just put it down to come here to be reminded by you to do what I'm already doing. I mean, what is the point of reminding me to do what I'm already doing? I mean, what is the bloody point? I'm doing it, aren't I? Yes, I picked it up, yes. No, I haven't had a chance yet. I've been at it solidly ever since I got back. Yes, I will, yes. No, I haven't yet, but I will, yes. Yes, I know it is, yes. I'll try and get it cleared up. Anything else? I mean, would you like the hotel moved a bit to the left or... Yes, right. Well, enjoy the operation, dear. Let's hope nothing goes wrong. Wish it was an ingrown tongue. Yes! Oh, it's the Admirable Crichton. Well?
6: You called, sir?
3: Last week, but not to worry. Oh, Buddha. Look, go and get me a hammer.
6: Como?
3: Hammer.
6: Hammer. Oh, a hammer sandwich.
3: Oh, do I have to go through this every time? Look, a hammer.
6: My hamster?
3: No, not your hamster. How can I knock a nail in with your hamster? Well, I could try. No, it doesn't matter. All right, I'll get it. You come here and tidy. You know, tidy?
6: Oh, tidy, yes.
3: I get hammer and hit you on the head with it. Tidy.
6: And Mr. Fawlty put moose down on desk and go. I start tidy up like he say, but also I use time to practicing English pronunciation.
7: Hammer. How are you, sir? You see, I speak English well. I learn it from a book. Hello. I am English. Hello.
6: And Major come in, but he no can see me because I cleaning up on floor behind desk.
7: I can speak English. Are you, sir?
6: And Major think you speak to him.
7: Ah, oh, hello, how are you today?
4: I'm fine, thank you.
7: It's a beautiful day today.
4: Is it? Oh, yes, I suppose it is.
7: Yes, I can speak English. I learned it from a book.
4: Did you hear? Oh, there you are, Fawlty.
3: Yes, I'm just going to open up, Major.
4: Oh, fine. I say that's a remarkable
8: animal you have there, Faulty. Where did you get it?
3: Samson's in the town.
8: Really? Well, what was it, expensive?
3: £12, I think.
8: Good. Oh. Japanese, was it?
3: Canadian, I think, Major.
8: I didn't know the Canadians was clever as that. My God.
3: He started early. Polly, what's that smell?
5: Flowers. I just got them from the garden.
3: Well, what are you stinking the place out with those for? What's happened to the plastic ones?
5: Being ironed.
3: Oh, will you answer that, please? I'm trying to put this up.
5: 40 flowers. Oh, hello, Mrs. Faulty.
3: I'm doing it! I'm doing it now! Tell her I'm doing it now!
5: He says he's doing it now. How's the nail?
3: I wish it was this one. There, tell the tyrant queen her cardies are safe forever. Mr. Moose is up. It's done, done, done.
5: It's up. It's down again. Could you use a walk now?
3: Give it to me, give it to me.
5: No, he just fell over Manuel, and he seems to have got himself jammed on his wooden chair. And the flowers have just fallen on him. No, everything else is fine.
6: Mr. Faulty, very kind to me. He only hit me once for making all these troubles. And I help him put Moose up on wall. It fix very good.
3: Very good. Right. Good.
1: He's good. He's good.
3: Well, go on, get back to your work.
1: Oh, see.
3: £12. Good morning.
9: Good morning.
3: You know there's a fire drill in a few minutes, do you?
9: No, we didn't.
3: You hadn't read the notice?
9: No.
3: Right, well, when you hear the bell, if you'd be so kind as to get out for a few moments, we have to clear the building. Thank you so much.
5: Mr. Faulty, you know it's nearly 12.
3: Yes?
5: Well, the fire drill.
3: Yes, I hadn't forgotten, you know. I just told somebody I can't cope. I mean, you know what you're doing, do you?
5: Help get people out of the bedrooms upstairs.
3: While learning two Oriental languages, yes.
5: Mr. Faulty?
3: Yes?
5: Who else is doing the upstairs?
3: Only you. It doesn't take a moment.
5: Yes, but I'm only here at meal times.
3: So?
5: Well, what happens if there's a fire when I'm not here? Who does the upstairs then?
3: Well, we'll worry about that when we come to it, shall we? What's the panic? There's always going to be an argument about everything. Hello, Faulty Towers. Oh, what is it now? Can't you leave me in peace? Yes, we're just going to have it. I haven't forgotten. Yes, I know I need the key. It's on the top of the... Well, where is it? Well, what you put it in there for? Nobody's going to steal it, are they? Yes, I know that you know, but I don't. Yes, I do now. Thank you so much. I mean, why has she got to complicate it? I put something down.
6: Mr. Faulty, go into office to get key from inside the safe.
3: Well, what she put that on... Oh, I might have got... Sorry, Major. Only the burglar alarm. Sorry. Sorry, Miss Tibbs.
10: What?
3: That was the burglar alarm. The fire drill's not for a couple of minutes. Sorry. Excuse me.
11: Miss Faulty.
3: My wife left the... excuse me.
10: Yeah?
3: Sorry, that wasn't the fire bell. Sorry, that was just the...
10: I thought there was a drill.
3: Yes, there is at 12 o'clock, but not yet.
10: But it is 12 o'clock.
3: Well, not quite. Thank you. Excuse me.
10: Yes? Will I make it 12 o'clock?
3: I'm afraid that wasn't the...
10: What time do you make it, Major?
3: Look.
11: Burglar's about, I think.
3: Look, it doesn't matter what time he makes it. It hasn't started yet.
10: What?
3: It hasn't started yet.
12: But that was the bell, wasn't it?
3: No.
10: He means the drill hasn't started. Again.
1: What drill? We didn't hear a drill.
3: No, look. That was the burglar alarm.
11: See?
10: The burglar alarm.
3: Yes.
10: Are they burglar?
11: Evidently.
3: No, what's the matter with you all? It's perfectly simple. We have the fire drill when I ring the fire bell. That wasn't the fire bell, right?
1: Well, how are we supposed to know that wasn't the fire bell?
3: Because it doesn't sound like the fire bell. It didn't.
11: It did.
3: No, it didn't. The fire bell is a different... It's a semitone higher.
10: A semitone.
3: At least, anyway, the fire drill doesn't start till 12 o'clock.
1: It is 12 o'clock.
3: Well, it is now, but that's because we've been standing about arguing about it.
10: Look, how on earth can you expect us to tell which bell is which? We haven't heard them yet, have we?
3: You want to hear them? Right, suits me. Here's the burglar alarm.
11: Ought we to catch them first?
3: There aren't any.
11: Then why does the alarm keep going?
3: All right, got that? Right.
10: What's happening now?
3: Now, here's the fire bell, right? It's a completely different sound. Listen. Well, where are you going?
10: Well, there is a drill, isn't there?
3: No. This is so that you can hear the bell, so you know in a moment when I ring the bell. What are you doing? Will you come back?
12: I'm going out blind.
3: No, just listen to it, you old fool. Listen to it.
11: Fire, everybody out.
3: No. Will you shut up?
11: Oh.
3: Will you shut up?
11: It's fire.
3: It's not fire. It's... Oh.
13: Now, will you go in there? Go help Chef.
14: Chef's not here.
13: Well, go and start the chip.
14: Chef's
13: yes, when bells go, I dance.
14: What?
13: No fire, only practice. Tell him, Polly. Thank you, neighbours, for just letting. Thank you so much.
14: Perhaps they're upstairs.
10: What's happening now?
13: Now.
14: Yes.
13: Well, now that's settled, we'll have the fire drill, which will commence in exactly 30 seconds from now. Thank you so much. What are you doing? I mean, are you just going to stand there?
9: Well, what do you suggest?
13: Well, couldn't matter to you go in the bar and a few in the dining room. I mean, use your imagination.
14: What?
13: Well, this is supposed to be a fire drill.
9: There's only a few seconds.
13: Right, well, stay where you are, because obviously if there was a fire, you'd all be standing down here like this in the lobby, wouldn't you? I don't know why we bother, we should let you all burn.
6: It's true what Mr. Fawlty say. To have guests in hotel is always big nuisance. But this day, I have my troubles too. I am work in kitchen, like I've been told, to make oil hot for chips, when suddenly this little fire in saucepan. I hit fire with tea towel to put out. The towel catch fire too. It's nowhere nice. And more fire and bigger fire and more I try put out, more bigger it get. And hot. It's so hot, it set off alarm in lobby. And people think it's fire practice, so they all walk outside front door. And I run to Mr. Fawlty.
15: Fire!
13: No!
15: Yes!
13: Look, will you get back
15: yes,
13: in there?
15: Yes, no!
13: Did you hear what I said?
15: No, but it's fire!
13: It's no fire, it's only drill!
15: It's fire, it's fire, it's fire!
6: But Mr. Fawlty no believe me. And he pushed me back in kitchen and locked door. And Polly shout to me through door.
16: No one will listen to none of them, there is no fire!
6: And then Mr. Fawlty turn off bell. And they think everything is okay.
13: Well, I'll keep the fire department happy for another 6 months. And why me, Polly? Will you shut up?
17: Thank you, ladies and gentlemen. Come back in now.
16: Oh,
13: that's
16: it.
13: Shut up!
10: Mr.
13: Yes,
10: it's an awful row.
13: Yes, I know. It's a right, I'll be okay. Thank you so much for poking your nose in with
6: me. And at last, Mr. Fawlty unlocked the door and he let me out. Oh! Save my life. I love Mr. Fawlty, and I fall at his feet. There is much smoke from kitchen, and I am on smoke too. And now Mr. Fawlty, he understand what has happened, and he shut kitchen door. Quick.
13: All right, ladies and gentlemen, could I have everyone down here in the lobby? Sorry to disturb you like this, but there is something that I think I ought to mention.
8: Yeah.
13: I'm not quite sure how this has happened here at this hotel before, and I'm not quite sure how it's started now.
10: What is it?
13: Well, the point is, can I put it this way? Fire!
10: What?
13: Fire!
10: Fire!
13: Fire! Fire! Fire! Fire! Fire! Fire! Fire! Fire! Where's the key? Where is the gun? I mean, would you believe it? I mean, would you believe it? The first time we've ever had a fire here in this hotel and somebody's lost the key. I mean, isn't that typical of this place? Oh, thank you, God. Thank you so bloody much.
6: And he threw a typewriter at alarm bell to break glass.
13: Thank you.
6: Olé, it worked. And so now we have to put fire out. And all over hotel, we got things for to do this. Big red things, Mr. Fawlty, he get one. But how it work?
13: Pull, man, pull! Right, open the door!
6: So I pull, but I pull wrong thing. And foam go all over Mr. Fawlty. And he jump in air, and he hit head hard on my saucepan. Oh, he no move. He's dead? But it's okay. He wake up again in bed, in hospital, with big bandage round head.
18: Well, thank you for coming to see me.
19: Oh, not at all. I was just...
18: How are you feeling?
19: The fire.
18: It's all...
19: The
13: Fire!
2: It's out. There's not much.
13: Oh, my God, where is it?
2: Where
13: are
2: they? What are you doing?
13: Gotta get back.
2: Basil, will you get back into bed?
13: What is it now?
2: I'm going to call someone if you don't get back into bed.
13: Listen, Sybil, please. I'll handle this if you don't mind. Now, what sort of a room do you want?
2: Basil!
13: I can't stand around chattering all day. I've got to get back.
2: Basil, you are not well. The doctor says you've got concussion. You must rest.
13: I'll rest when I get to the hotel.
2: I've just spoken to Polly. They are managing perfectly.
13: Do you know what that fire extinguisher did? It exploded in my face. I mean, what is the point of a fire extinguisher? It sits there for months, and when you actually have a fire, when you actually need the bloody thing, it blows your head off. I mean, what is happening to this country? It's bloody Wilson.
19: Now, what are you doing out of your bed?
13: I'm going home, thank you so much.
19: Yes, well, we'll let the doctor decide that now, shall we?
13: No, let's not.
19: Now, come along.
13: Don't touch me. I don't know where you've been. Yes, we must, mustn't we? My God, you're ugly, aren't you?
2: Basil?
13: Hmm?
19: I'll get the doctor.
13: You need a plastic surgeon, dear, not a doctor.
2: Get back into bed.
13: You don't seem to realize that I'm needed at the hotel.
2: No, you're not. It's running beautifully without you.
13: Polly cannot cope.
2: Well, she can't fall over waiters or get herself jammed under desks or start burglar alarms or lock people in burning rooms or fire extinguishers straight in her own face. But I should think the hotel can do without that sort of coping for a couple of days. What do you think, Basil?
20: What?
13: Oh, hello, doctor.
20: Out of bed, Mr. Fulton?
13: Sort of. Oh, there they are. Well, better get back into bed. Feels a little bit woozy.
20: You will for a time, Mr. Fulton. You will.
13: Yes, quite.
6: And Dr. hypnotized Mr. Fulton to go to sleep.
20: You should get as much rest as you can. As much rest as you can. As much rest as you can.
6: And everybody tiptoes out. But Mr. Fulton only pretend to sleep. He really wide awake. In meantime, at hotel, German peoples have arrived.
21: Gnädiges Fräulein, können Sie mir sagen, wann das Mittagessen serviert wird, bitte?
22: Um 1 Uhr. 5 Minuten.
21: Vielen Dank.
22: Bitteschön.
6: Germans go upstairs to rooms, and suddenly is Mr. Fulton with little suitcase and big bandage still round head. He escaped from hospital. And he no look very well.
13: Manuel?
23: Oh, Mr. Fulton.
13: Ah, good evening.
23: Are you all right now?
13: Perfectly, thank you. Take this to the room, please, dear.
23: Are you sure you're all right?
13: Perfectly, thank you. Right as rain.
24: You okay?
13: Fine, thank you, dear. You go and have a lie down.
24: Okay?
13: Ah, there you are. Will you take my case? Take it upstairs.
24: Okay.
13: Take it. Take it.
24: I go get Polly.
13: I've already had one. Take it. Take it now. God, the people I have to deal with.
25: Sprechen Sie Deutsch?
13: I beg your pardon?
25: Entschuldigen Sie bitte. Können Sie Deutsch sprechen?
13: I'm sorry, could you say that again?
26: You speak German?
13: Oh, German! I'm sorry, I thought there was something wrong with you. Oh, the German.
26: You speak German?
13: Well, a little, I get by.
26: Ein bisschen.
25: Ah, wir wollen ein Auto mieten.
13: Well, why not?
25: Bitte.
13: Yes, a little bit tricky. Would you mind saying it again?
26: Please.
13: Could you repeat? Amplify? No, yes, yes.
25: Yeah.
13: Yeah, yes. Well, we'll come back to that.
25: Wollen.
13: Wollen. Voluntary?
25: Ein Auto mieten.
13: Auto. Oh, I see. You're volunteering to go out to get some meat. Not necessary. We have meat here. We have meat here in the building. Ah, Polly, just explaining about the meat.
22: Oh, we weren't expecting you.
13: Oh, weren't you? They're Germans. Don't mention the war.
22: I see. Well, Mrs. Fulton said you were going to have a rest for a couple of days, you know, in the hospital.
13: Idle hands get in the way of the devil's work, Fulton. Now...
22: Right, well, why don't you go and have a lie down and I can deal with this?
13: Yes, good idea. Good idea, Elsie. Yes, bit of a headache, actually.
23: We don't think you're well, Mr. Fulton.
13: Well, perhaps not, but I'll live longer than you.
23: You must have hurt yourself.
13: My dear woman, a blow on the head like that is worth two in the bush.
23: Oh, no. But it was a nasty knock.
13: Would you like one? Next, please.
27: Polly, are these Germans too?
22: Oh, yes, but I can do it.
27: Right. Here's the plan. I'll stand there and ask them if they want something to drink. before the war. Before their lunch. Don't mention the war.
0: Can we help you?
27: Are you speaking English?
0: Of course.
27: Ah, wonderful, wunderbar. Ah, please allow me to introduce myself. I am the owner of 40 Towers. And may I welcome your war? Your war? You war? You war? You war? And hope that your stay will be a happy one. Now, would you like to eat first, or would you like a drink before the war? Meaning that our trespasses will be tied up with piano wire. Sorry, sorry. Such a shrapnel on the wall. Korean, oh, sorry, Korean.
0: Thank you, we will eat now.
27: Oh, good, please, do allow me. May I say how pleased we are to have some Europeans here now that we are on the continent? I didn't vote for it myself, quite honestly, but now that we're in, I'm determined to make it work, so I'd like to welcome you all to Britain. The place is grilled, but that doesn't matter, there's life in the old thing yet. No, wait a moment, got a bit confused there. Oh, yes, the place is grilled. In fact, the whole room's a bit warm, isn't it? I'll open the window, have a look. And the veal chop is done with rosemary. Funny, thought you'd gone to Canada. And it's delicious and nutritious. In fact, it's really good. Really good.
0: Real is good.
27: Yes, doesn't matter, never mind.
1: May we have two eggs mayonnaises?
27: Certainly, why not? Why not indeed? We are all friends now, eh?
0: A prawn cocktail.
27: All in the market together. Old differences forgotten, and no need at all to mention the war. Sorry, sorry.
0: What was it again? The prawn cocktail.
27: Oh, prawn, that was it. When you said prawn, I thought you said war. Oh, the war! Oh, yes, completely slipped my mind. Yes, I've forgotten all about it. Himmler and all that. Oh, yes, completely forgotten it. Just like that. Sorry, what was it again?
0: A prawn cocktail.
27: Oh, yes, Eva Prawn, yes. First, and girls, too. I can hardly remember at all.
3: And I'm Pickled Hank.
27: Hermann Göring, yes, and Von Ribbentrop's, there was another one.
0: And four cold meat salads, please.
27: Certainly. Well, I'll just get your hors d'oeuvres. Hors d'oeuvres, which must be obeyed at all times. Was that question? Sorry.
4: Will you please call your wife immediately?
27: Sybil! She's in the hospital, you silly girl!
4: Yes, call her there.
27: I can't. I've got too much to do. Listen, don't mention the war. I mentioned it once, but I think I got away with it all right. So, it's all forgotten now, and let's hear no more about it. So that's two egg mayonnaise, a prawn Goebbels, a Hermann Göring, and four colded salads. Oh, wait a minute, I got a bit confused here. Sorry, I got a bit confused because everyone keeps mentioning the war. So could you... What's the matter?
0: It's all right.
27: Is there something wrong?
0: Will you stop talking about the war?
27: Me? You started it?
0: We did not start it.
27: Yes, you did. You invaded Poland. Yeah, this will cheer you up. You'll like this one. There's this woman, she's completely stupid. She'd never remember anything. And her husband's in a bomber over Berlin. I'm sorry. She'll love this one. She'll laugh.
0: Leave her alone.
27: No, this is a street. I mean, I've never seen anyone not laugh at
0: this. Go away!
27: Look, she'll love it. She's German. Here, watch. Who's this thing? Strike you, my no. I'll do the funny war. Oh. He's dead. Stop it! I'm trying to cheer her up, you stupid crowd. Funny? Not funny, you're joking.
0: It's not funny for her, not for us, not for any German people.
27: You have absolutely no sense of humour, do you?
0: This is not funny!
27: Who won the bloody war anyway?
6: But by this time, doctors arrive from hospital.
20: Mr. Fawlty, you'll be all right. Come with me.
27: Fine.
6: But Mr. Fawlty no want to go back there. So he ran away, and they after him, and chase him around lobby. And he stand right under Moose on wall when it fall on him. Oh! And he knocked out again.

0: We present Alison and Maud by Sue Lynn, with Denise Coffey and Miriam Margulies. Episode 1, Beds in the East Are Soft.
1: Morning, Daddy.
2: Oh.
1: How's tricks?
2: I don't think much of this new bread.
1: It's grammary, Daddy.
2: Well, it's got splinters in it, like eating gravel. Almost broke my few remaining teeth on the blooming stuff.
1: Alison says we must have roughage.
2: I've lived 84 years without roughage, and I won't have it forced on me now.
1: It's to keep us regular.
2: I know. She comes waltzing in and demands to know whether I've done my business. A chap doesn't want to be harangued about his bowels first thing in the morning.
1: Well, quite.
2: Tell her if she doesn't give it a rest, I shall come upstairs and crap in her handbag. That'll shut her up.
1: Yes, I think perhaps it would. Now, listen, Daddy. Mr. Mullet's coming today to start work on the hard standing.
2: The what?
1: The hard standing. Parking place thing in the front garden.
2: Oh, I don't like the sound of that. Hard standing.
1: How are you getting on with the crossword today, Daddy?
2: No, I haven't started it yet. Oh, here, pass me the paper then.
1: What's wrong?
2: Damp shoulder. Oh. It's that blasted mattress Alison foisted on me last week.
1: The orthopedic one?
2: Oh, yes, it's like sleeping on blinking concrete.
1: But, Daddy, your old mattress did have a certain super quality, admit it. It reminded me of the Ngorongoro crater.
2: I won't hear a word against my old mattress. Many a blissful night's sleep I've had curled up on it. Oh, this new thing's an abomination. I've half a mind to put a match to it.
1: Look, I'll see if I can get a softer one for you. In fact, I know. My mattress is a bit too soft. We could just swap them over.
2: Oh, brilliant. Well done, my dear. We mustn't let Alison know, though. She went out and bought me this hard bastard specially. Made a big song and dance about it. I wouldn't like to hurt her feelings.
1: I know. She means well.
2: I sometimes think she needs a man in her life. Not like you, my dear.
1: God, no. I have hopes of Bernard, though, you know.
2: Well, what? Have you got a soft spot for Bernard?
1: No, not for me. For Alison. I think she fancies him on the quiet.
2: Let's ask him over then. And his mother, too. I knew her during the war, of course. Hilda. Haven't seen her for, over 50 years. Not since Bernard was a baby.
1: Almost impossible to imagine Bernard as a baby. It's a challenging concept. Rather like a baby crocodile. Well, I must slip up and give Alison a hand cleaning up the breakfast. One of the guests was a bit of a trial this morning.
2: Oh, shoot the bastards.
1: Well, obviously. But first we have to get them to pay the bills. Now, don't forget, Daddy. Mr. Mullet will be arriving any minute. In fact, he can give us a hand to swap the mattresses over with that nephew of his, Jason.
2: Wow, Jason, Planet of the Apes.
1: Yes, it'll be easy peasy, you'll see. Alison's going to be out all day, some gardening course or other. By the time she gets home, the mattresses will be swapped round and she'll never be any the wiser.
2: Bingo! You are a treasure, Maud. You should have been a boy. There's no justice.
1: We've got to go, Danny. She gets everything shirty if I don't give her a hand. Mm.
2: St. Bernadette's surname, 8 letters.
1: Subiru?
2: I thought that was a pickup truck.
3: I don't think I'll go on that course today, after all. Soft wood cuttings.
1: But you've been looking forward to it.
3: I've got a splitting headache. That wretched woman fussing over her boiled egg this morning. Too hard. Indeed.
1: Oh, forget about her. In any case, no one over 50 should wear lipstick at breakfast.
3: Oh, Maud, stop throwing those knives about. My head's killing me. Oh,
1: sorry. Look, my advice is go off on that gardening course. Loads of fresh air, lovely plants, handsome chaps like what's-his-name on the telly, Dan Thingy with the dark Byronic curls. You'll soon feel better.
3: No, I can't face it. I'm going for a lie down. Where's my fever, dear? I'll lie down with my bedroom window open and listen to the birds. Oh, what the earth is that?
1: I suspect it'll be Mr. Mullet's skip being delivered.
3: Sometimes the whole world seems to be against me. I never wanted the blinking hard standing in the first place.
1: Oh, come on, don't be silly. You've never been terribly interested in the front garden anyway.
3: I have. I love the front garden.
1: You said Laburnum was a dated old cliché.
3: Oh, God, that'll be Mr. Mullet. I can't face it. You go and deal with this.
1: Okay, okay. But just remember, we've got to have off-street parking if we're going to compete with Linda Woodruff and San Gimignano.
3: San Gimignano. Stupid name for a B&B.
4: Good morning, Mr. Mullet. How's tricks?
5: Oh, fine, miss, fine.
4: Ready to get to grips with my hard standing?
5: Oh, blast, yes, miss. Jason will be arriving in a minute with a hoot chainsaw. Oh. Look, then we'll get started on it. Now, what do you want us to do with these trees and bushes, like?
4: Whip them out as discreetly as possible.
3: Stop! Don't touch anything.
4: Oh, dear, that's torn it. I think I'll go and put the kettle on.
5: Oh, that's the ticket, my darling. I'll just wet me whistle and then I'll get on to Beckford's about the hardcore.
3: What's happening? Where are you going, Maud?
4: Won't be a minute. I'm just going to put the kettle on.
3: Mr. Mullet, don't touch that bush.
5: Oh.
3: That's Daphne Odora Oreo Marginata.
5: Well, what would you like me to do with it, miss?
3: I suppose I'll have to move it. You'll have to dig it up with as big a root ball as possible, and wrap it in some sacking.
5: Sacking?
3: Oh, no, wait. I'll have to water it first. Should be rainwater, really, but my rainwater butt is absolutely stinking. I'll have to replant it in the back garden. It's completely the wrong time of year, of course. And I've got a feeling Daphne's resent root disturbance. Go and look it up in the RHS and
5: Have you got a bit of sacking for me then, miss, or would you like me to go and get some?
3: I think I've seen some lying about somewhere.
5: Right.
3: Mr. Mullet wants sacking.
1: Oh, I think that's a little harsh.
3: No, he's going to try and save my bush.
1: What bush?
3: Daphne Aurea Marginata. Have you ever smelt my Daphne in the spring, Maud?
1: I don't think I have.
3: Oh, it's divine. Spicy.
1: Daphne Aurea Marginata. Any relation of Camilla Parker Bowles?
3: Don't be silly, Maud. Haven't we got some sacking? I'm sure I've seen some somewhere.
1: Yes, where was it? I know, it's downstairs in Daddy's flat by the garden door. He had that sack of peanuts for the birds.
3: That's right, brilliant, brilliant. Who on earth was that?
1: Jason's chainsaw, I think. You did say they could cut down the laburnum.
3: Oh, my God, I can't bear it.
1: You said laburnum was vulgar and poisonous.
3: No, Maud. We were talking about Linda Woodruff at San Gimignano. She's got three laburnums in her front garden. I said Linda was vulgar and poisonous. Oh, my God. Jason! Don't touch my Daphne!
2: Mullet, how are you?
5: Oh, very well, thank you, sir. And how are you keeping, Mr. Button?
2: Oh, not brilliant, I'm afraid.
5: Oh.
2: My daughter, Alison, the one with the nose, she's forced an orthopedic mattress on me.
5: She never has.
2: I'm afraid so, willy-nilly, and it's like sleeping on concrete. Oh. Yeah, come on, give it a try.
5: Oh, well, sir, I'm not sure.
2: Come on, it won't take a minute. I just want your opinion as a man of the world. Coming plan, you see, a secret agenda.
5: Oh, right you are then, Mr. Butler. I'll just take my boots off, look.
2: Well, this way.
5: Right, chap.
2: Oh, here we are. Oh, mind the chamber pot.
5: Sorry.
2: Don't worry. Damn things always getting in the way.
5: I could lay my hands on a nice commode if you think it might
2: help. No blasted commode. I'm not a blinking invalid. Now, have a lie down. Tell me what you think.
5: Right, gosh. Wow. It's certainly firm, sir.
2: Firm, man? It's rock hard. Just shove up, will you? Let me have a go.
5: My God. I'll just...
2: Oh, blasted thing. It's like granite.
5: Well, I've got to agree. It's hard, sir. So, what's your secret agenda?
3: Dennis! Mr. Mullet!
2: I wish you wouldn't shout in through the window like that, Alison.
3: What on earth is going on?
5: Your father just asked me to have a look at his...
2: Shut up, Mullet. He came over queer for a moment, that's all. A little faint. So, naturally, I told him to lie down.
3: And what about you? You don't feel faint, I hope, Daddy.
2: No. I just lay down to put him at his ease.
3: Are you sure you're all right? I've heard there's a bug going around.
2: No, blasted. I'm tickety-boo.
5: Anyway, I feel much better now, thanks, Miss...

0: grips with that bush of yours.
1: All right, but be gentle. We must make the transition as easy as possible. Daddy, have you finished with your nuts?
2: What nuts?
1: That sack of peanuts for the birds.
2: Yes, well, we should get some more, you know.
1: Would you mind giving me the sack?
2: The sack?
1: The sack they came in. I need some sacking to go round the roots of my Daphne to transport it to the back garden. Oh, Mr. Mullet?
0: Yes?
1: Would Jason mind digging me a big hole?
0: Oh, blast no, miss. You just show us where and Jason will get cracking.
3: Hello, Aberdeen Guest House.
4: Maud, it's Bernard. How are you?
3: Oh, fine, thanks, Bernard. How are you?
4: Oh, not too bad, thanks. Although, I've just discovered I've got damp and decay under my dado.
3: Oh, dear. That's bad luck.
4: Yes, it'll all have to be stripped off and replastered. I was wondering if I could possibly book my mother in for a few days whilst we have the work done.
3: Your mother?
4: Yes.
3: To stay here with us, you mean? What a good idea. When would that be exactly?
4: Well, the week after next.
3: Well, we haven't got a ground floor room, you know. Could she manage the stairs?
4: I think so. She's quite nimble for an octogenarian. She was still line dancing at 78, you know.
3: Really? What an inspiration.
4: Yes. So, I was wondering, might it be possible for me to drop by and do a recce, as it were? Look at the rooms? I'll be coming over your way later on this morning. In a few minutes, in fact, if it's not inconvenient.
3: Of course. We'd be delighted to see you. Mr. Mullet's landscaping our front garden at the moment, so chaos reigns, I'm afraid. Try parking by the charity shop.
4: Fine. See you in about half an hour, then.
3: Tickety-boo.
5: Daphne. Daphne, Daphne, Daphne. Citizens. Oh, sounds painful. Dahlia. Frightfully common. Ah, Daphne. Good heavens, I had no idea there were so many. Daphne Bellua, Jacqueline Postil, Daphne Blagayana, Daphne Gnidium, Daphne Odora Oreo Marginata. All resent transplanting. Oh, hell, that's all I need. A resentful evergreen in the back garden glowering at me for years.
6: What's through here,
5: Mullet? Daddy?
6: Lord's room.
5: What's he doing up here? Whatever next?
1: Daddy? Why are you going into Maud's room?
0: He wanted to show me.
2: The view. This used to be my bedroom. In the old days.
0: Very nice, too. No fitted wardrobes, though, if you don't mind my saying so. They do a nice range in do it all. I could whip a couple in here in no time.
1: No, no. Maud never uses the wardrobe anyway. As you can see, she just throws everything down on the floor.
2: I think I'll just sit down on Maud's bed for a minute.
1: Terrible soft mattress, just like your old one. I'm surprised Maud isn't crippled with arthritis. We'll have to replace it one of these days.
2: Oh, lovely.
1: Don't get too comfortable there, Daddy. You might do untold damage to your vertebrae.
0: Oh, I slipped a disc once at a wedding in Charteris. Too much leave throw milk. Oh. Was flat on my back for 6 weeks. Ah, happy days.
1: So, Daddy brought you up here to see the view, Mr. Mullet? That's rather odd. My bedroom's the one with the view. Maud's just looks out onto the back of the charity shop.
2: Oh, yes, it's your bedroom I was thinking of, my dear. Mm. Oh, never mind. I feel quite sleepy now.
1: Oh, where's that? The Smiths said they wouldn't be arriving till 4. And the Perkinses have gone out on an all-day pilgrimage to Walsingham. Maud!
7: Hello, Bernard. How are you?
8: How are you, Maud?
1: It's Bernard. Heck. Quick, here's my lipstick. Excuse me a moment, Mr. Mullet.
0: So, this is the mattress you're thinking of moving, is it, sir?
2: Oh, yes, yes. Oh, lovely. Yeah, it'll have to be when she's out, though, or my name will be mad.
0: Oh, right, yeah, sir. Well, I'll just get back downstairs now. See how Jason's getting on with that young lady's home.
1: Look, Bernard, before Alison comes down, I must just ask you, could you do me a favour?
8: Oh, certainly, Maud.

0: happy to oblige.
1: Oh, thank you so much. Look, we need to get Alison out of the house for a bit.
0: Oh.
1: We want to swap my mattress for Daddy's, because his is too hard. Oh. But she bought it for him as a special present recently, so we don't want to hurt her feelings.
0: Ah, I see. That accounts for the slight touch of cloak and dagger.
1: Yes. Look, would you mind asking her to go to the garden centre with you or something?
0: Certainly.
2: Good morning, Alison.
3: Good morning, Bernard. How are you? And how's your mother?
0: Oh, excellent. Thank you. Very well indeed.
3: So, would you like a cup of tea? I'm so sorry. I haven't got last month's receipts in order for you yet.
0: Oh, no need. No need. And I won't have any tea, thank you. I just called round to discuss the possibility of my mother staying here for a few days in a fortnight's time, whilst I have some damp proofing done.
3: Your mother stay here? Mm. But how delightful. We'd be honoured, wouldn't we, Maud?
1: Oh, yes. Be terrific.
3: We must just check the bookings book and make sure.
1: Well, I'm sure Swallows is free.
0: So I just popped by to check that your stairs weren't too steep.
3: Oh, I hope they're not.
0: No, no. I've never really taken much notice of your stairs before, but they're nice and wide, and you've got a lovely handrail.
3: Oh, thank you, Bernard.
1: Yeah, well, Bernard was saying he'd also like to pick your brains, Alison, about gardening, actually.
3: Oh, gardening? Yeah. Of course, Bernard. Nothing would give me greater pleasure. I didn't think you were interested.
0: Well, gardening's beginning to grow on me. I was just on my way to the garden centre, as a matter of fact, and I wondered if you could possibly come along and give me some advice. I think I might permit myself a pot of something on my patio this year.
3: Certainly. You can hold the fort here, can't you, Maud?
1: Oh, God, yes. Make a day of it if you like. We'll be fine.
4: Just to say, Jason's dug you a massive great hole out the back, miss.
3: Oh, good. I'll get a new Daphne Oreo marginata at the garden centre. Don't bother to try and replant the old one, Mr. Mullet. Hey. You can just throw it in the skip with the laburnum.
4: Oh, right you are, miss. I'll tell Jason to crack on with his chainsaw, then.
3: I might even see if they've got a different Daphne. Daphne Bulua Jacqueline Postill, perhaps. It's received the RHS Award of Garden Merit, apparently.
0: I've parked on the forecourt of the Congregational Church.
1: Well, don't forget, Bernard, it won't be long till you'll be able to park on our hard standing.
0: That will be a treat.
3: Oh, look at that wonderful euphorbia, Bernard. Do you like euphorbia?
0: I'm not sure. I think I've read somewhere that they have irritating sap.
3: Ah, yes, I believe you're right. They do have a marvellous architectural quality, though, don't they?
0: I developed a very nasty rash once as a result of a close encounter with a mallow, and it left me a bit wary about physical contact with plants.
3: Oh, but one can get so much pleasure from brushing against a scented leaf geranium or caressing a basil leaf. Have you ever pinched out tomatoes, Bernard?
0: I can't say I have, although I do select the on-the-vine kind when I'm at the supermarket.
3: It's wonderful, the smell of tomato leaves on one's fingers. Gardening can be quite a sensuous experience, you know.
0: Oh, well, I do have a great deal of time for that Charlie Dimmock.
3: Do you really, Bernard? You surprise me.
0: Oh, yes, the way she tosses her hair about. I find it mildly unsettling.
3: Good grief. I'd never have thought it. Mind you, those television gardeners are becoming more and more charismatic, aren't they? There's something rather magnetic about Alan Titchmarsh. I like the way his eyes don't quite match. I find that quite sexy.
0: Do they have toilets here?
3: Oh, yes, I think their lavatory's over by the cafe. Would you care for a cup of tea, Bernard, or a hot chocolate before we go?
0: I don't think so, thank you, Alison. I wouldn't want to spoil my lunch.
3: You never know. Charlie Dimmock might be there, doing a book signing or something.
0: I think that's a bit unlikely. Anyway, you've kindly advised me as to the right kind of petunias, and you've selected your Daphne, so perhaps we should be thinking about calling it a day.
3: Oh, I suppose so. I could live in the garden centre. Such a shame their range of Daphnes was so limited. I believe there's a specialist Daphne nursery in Cornwall. It would be lovely to go there, wouldn't it? Do you like Cornwall, Bernard?
0: Not really. I once had a terrible attack of colic on Bodmin Moor.
3: Oh, dear.
0: Yes. I usually have a bottle of milk of magnesia in my glove compartment, but foolishly I'd left it on the table back at the little chef. I had to stop the car and walk about in a field. I was doubled up behind a hawthorn hedge for half an hour. I've never felt quite the same about Cornwall since.
3: Understandable.
5: There you are, Daddy. A nice soft mattress, just how you like it. Thanks so much, Mr. Mullet. And Jason.
4: Happy to be of service, miss. You can go and get the hardcore now, Jason.
5: Good God! Look at those stains! Oh, isn't it odd how mattresses seem to acquire stains, even though one has absolutely no memory of any catastrophic events which could have caused them?
4: They do a very nice range of mattress protectors these days, miss. I'm sure I could lay my hands on some at a discount if you were interested.
5: Well, it's a bit late for this mattress, I'm afraid. It reminds me of that speech by Churchill. I have nothing to offer but blood, toil, tears, and sweat.
6: Oh, I don't want a blasted mattress protector anyway. I'm not incontinent yet.
4: No, of course not. Me and Eileen's got a mattress protector ourselves, as a matter of fact. She's very particular about her bed, is my missus. Maybe you'd like one for your mattress upstairs, miss, being as it's more or less brand new one, like.
5: No, thank you, Mr. Mullet. It'll be fine. But if we ever do change our minds, or indeed our sheets, we'll let you know. Oh, my God, that fern. I must dash, sorry.
4: Fine figure of a woman, your Maud, Mr. Butler. To tell you the truth, I've always admired her from afar, in a manner of speaking. She's got a lovely set of manners on her, and she's good for a laugh, too. I tell you, I could have been proper smitten with her if I hadn't have been already shacked up with my old Eileen.
6: Oh, give us a rest, will you, Mullet, old boy? I'm trying to have a kip.
0: I hope you can get your Daphne into my boot, Alison.
3: Oh, I think it'll be all right.
0: Oh, I've often wished I had a hatchback.
3: Have you ever thought about a Volvo?
0: I don't think so, really. They're terrible gas guzzlers, you know.
3: Right. I think that'll fit very nicely just there. Sort of smuggling up to your petunias.
0: Yes. I do hope Mother approves of those petunias. I'm afraid she might prefer flowers to be big and double rather than single and small.
3: Oh, single and small is much more elegant, Bernard. You must try and educate her.
0: This is quite a pleasant car park, isn't it?
3: Is it? Oh, I suppose so.
0: Parking's so important these days. It was a brilliant idea of Maud's to turn your front garden into a hard standing.
3: Really?
0: Oh, yes. There's nothing like assured on-site parking. But then Maud sees straight to the heart of things, doesn't she?
3: She certainly knows nothing about gardening.
0: Ah, but think what she does know. A degree in engineering, most unusual in a woman.
3: She was always the tomboy.
0: I must ask her one day to tell me about her time in Africa. I'm sure she has some fascinating stories.
3: She's terribly untidy, though.
0: But that in itself is somehow rather endearing, I feel. Sometimes I think I'm trapped in my own methodical routines and long for someone to rip down my flow charts and teach me how to rumba.
3: Do you really, Bernard?
0: Someone like Maud, perhaps.
3: Maud's manner may be carefree and attractive, Bernard, but I can assure you that living with that kind of disorder is a complete nightmare. You have absolutely no idea.
5: Right you are, 14th to the 21st. Excellent. We look forward to it. Thanks very much. It's for Mrs. Radcliffe, 14th to 21st. I have to remember to put that in the book when I find it. Hello. How's the garden centre? Did you educate Bernard in the horticultural arts, Alison?
3: I did my best, but I'm not quite sure if gardening is what Bernard really wants.
6: Oh.
0: pleasant enough expedition, but I'm not sure my fingers are quite green enough. And did you have a useful and productive time while we were out?
5: Oh, terrifically useful and productive. Thank you. Yes, I even took a booking for a whole week.
1: Oh, good.
5: Alison, where's the bookings book? I couldn't find it.
3: It's up on this shelf. Ah. There it always is.
5: Oh, right. So it is. Righty-o. Yes, I'll just put Mr. and Mrs. Radcliffe in.
1: Mm-hmm.
5: Mr. and Mrs. Radcliffe, 14 to 21st. There, done.
3: Hmm. When was it your mother would be coming to stay, Bernard?
0: Oh, the week after next, if it's convenient.
3: Mm-hmm. Oh, wait. The week after next is the 14th to the 21st. Maud!
5: What?
3: You nitwit! You've double booked us.
5: Oh, no.
3: That was Bernard's mother's room you offered to the Radcliffes.
0: Oh, don't worry. I'm sure I can find somewhere else for Mother. San Gimignano, perhaps.
3: Oh, I wouldn't hear of it. Linda Woodruff has polycotton sheets. Ours are 100% Egyptian cotton. Your mother must stay with us, Bernard, as our guest, naturally, in acknowledgement of all your kindness to us.
0: How kind. But how will you manage?
5: Oh, she can have my room and Alison and I can share.
3: I'm afraid your mother would have to share our bathroom, Bernard, if she wouldn't mind.
0: Oh, no, I'm sure she wouldn't mind. She urinates fairly infrequently, really, for an octogenarian.
3: You'll have to tidy up your room, Maud.
5: Of course I'll tidy it up. It'll be immaculate. And there's a lovely armchair in there. She can sit by the window and do her tapestry.
0: Thank you, Maud. How thoughtful.
3: Oh, we'll spare no efforts to make her comfortable, Bernard. And, of course, she'll have a great time reminiscing with Daddy about the past. Oh, there's just one thing, though, Maud.
5: What?
3: We'll have to get rid of that awful old mattress of yours and get a nice new orthopedic one, like the one I bought for Daddy last week.
0: Oh.

0: Alison and Maud was written by Sue Lim. The cast was Denise Coffey as Alison, Miriam Margolyes as Maud, Joss Ackland as Father, Chris Emmett as Mullet, and Jeffrey Whitehead as Bernard. The producer was Jonathan James Moore.
1: Is that proper farmhouse cheddar?
2: No, I don't think so.
1: What about that?
2: No. It's quite nice, though.
1: Is it? Do you think I might try a piece? I'll have 2 ounces, please.
3: Jacobs, the cream of cream crackers.
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0: I cleaned four houses in this street. Marlborough Road, the posh part of Belfast. It's Monday morning, so I'm outside number 25. The McDonald's. Two parents, three kids. Anna's 10, Evie's 16, and the eldest boy, Rory, he's 18. He's away in Glasgow now. Economics. I've been cleaning this big, drafty Victorian house for over 10 years. I answered an ad. Lady wanted for light household duties. Light? Some chance. I bought myself a motorbike earlier this year. I was fed up with them buses. Well, they all love it here in the lane. It makes me seem exotic. You should hear them talking about it on the phone. Sorry, that's my cleaning lady roaring off on her bike.
1: Sorry, me.
2: Aye, right. Still in your bed, no doubt.
3: Hi, Sally.
1: Hey, Anna, love.
3: Mum's just getting up now.
2: I figured that. What are you doing off school?
3: We have an exceptional closure day. Look, a hideous press.
1: Oh, take that thing out of my sight. Oh, God,
2: I hit that thing to give me the willies. I don't know how you can touch it. It looks like a rat.
3: Don't be so mean, Sally. You're gorgeous, aren't you, Ophelia? Anna's going to be a dad.
1: Is he?
3: Simon showed me how to get them sweet. He knows all about hamsters. We married them as well. Simon knows all the words to get married with.
2: He knows more than his prayers, that, and he's a wee grander. 9 going on 90. Oh, we'll hear the excuses now for the reason this kitchen looks like Maggie's Market.
1: Oh, hi, Sally. Oh, I'll just make some tea.
2: The kettle's on. Oh. I see you had people in last night.
1: I'm sorry about the mess, Sally. I meant to get up and load the dishwasher this morning, but I didn't get a wink's sleep last night. I'm so worried about this piece, as I've already had my deadline extended twice now. I'm still way behind.
2: How long have you been writing that thing?
1: 5 years now. It's not easy with three kids and living in a madhouse. Oh, I should never have agreed to 3 days lecturing.
2: Don't worry, you bother. Surely there's enough books for people to be getting on with. The shops are full of them, never mind this house.
1: Yes, but no one's done an in-depth study of the premenstrual mood swings of Maud Gonne.
2: I'm sure there'll be a lot of calls for a book on that, right enough.
4: Sally?
2: Yes, Evie, what is it?
4: Oh, my knickers are missed. Would you tidy them away?
2: I don't think I would describe those G-spots as knickers. Bum freezers, I'd call them.
4: It's so I don't have visible panty line.
2: I washed a batch of them last week. I put them in your knicker drawer.
4: Oh, they've gone.
5: You should be doing your own laundry, Evie. Sally has more than enough to do, and so have I. You don't lift a finger. Your room is a total tip. I can't even see the carpet.
4: Good. It's a horrible carpet. Can't believe you made me get it.
5: Oh, you chose it. Anyway, don't change the subject. We were talking about your messy room.
4: You can talk. Sally does all the housework. You do nothing except sit at that stupid computer all day and ignore us. You shouldn't have had kids, Mum. You've obviously got no maternal instinct.
2: If you two are going to start one of your screening matches, would you mind getting out of my kitchen?
4: I'm going now.
2: What's that you're pinning in the fridge? I can hardly open the door for notices as it is.
4: This is my new dad. Hmm. You needn't worry, Mum. I'm making all my own meals.
2: That'll be a first.
3: What does no crabs mean? We never have crabs.
4: No carbs, you dyslexic little brat. It's a new diet. Jennifer Aniston and Calista Flockhart are both on.
2: Oh, starvation then. Well, that's just put down in the dishes now for the last time. Will you all get out from under my feet?
4: What's that hamster up there?
3: It's a wee hammock.
4: Give me those back. You're a nasty wee twerp. That's a pair of my good knickers.
3: Mom, tell her she can't have them. It's Hamlet's new hammock. His is blue satin and Ophelia's is pink. They take naps in them in their cage.
4: Give me them. They're my good knickers. That's what they're... Right, Mum, you're just going to have to buy me new ones because I'm not wearing those again if that stupid little rat's been sleeping in them.
3: Stop calling them rats! I hate you!
5: Evie, rats, Anna, please rats, stop squabbling! Anna, give Evie back her knickers and both of you go now and tidy your room so Sally can hoover. Now! God! How can I get my mind on a higher plane when I'm sorting out knicker wars?
4: You are so selfish, Mum, sometimes. All you think about is your stupid thesis. I mean, who cares about bloody Maud Gonne and her stupid period? She's probably some fat old cow.
5: On the contrary. She was tall, slim and elegant. There are pictures of her on my desk.
2: Maybe she followed the no crab, Dad.
4: Oh, it's no carbs. I hate this house sometimes. I can't wait to get out of here next
2: year. You're not
4: year.
2: The only one.
4: Right, I'm going to my room. And as for you, you can stay out of it.
1: Tea, Sally. I'm having chamomile.
2: I'll take the instant coffee.
1: Oh, I stopped the coffee. I'm too sensitive to caffeine. I was getting anxiety attacks.
2: Yeah, so I noticed. I didn't realise they were connected to the coffee.
1: You're early these days.
2: Oh, no, that bike's great. I gave that Bertha McClure one a lift today. You know, she cleans across the street for the evenings. I think she's holds Pierce at my side, holding on to me. And she'll scream blue murder the whole way here. The hair's coming a mile away. She can get the bus home. There you are now.
1: That's an interesting looking man in Miss Black's garden.
2: Oh, that's her new lodger, Fintan Fanning. He's a singer over for the Castle Ward Opera. He's a lovely fella. I met him last week.
1: Oh, how long's he here for?
2: 8 weeks, I think. Mind you, I'm sure his head's turned with that Victor McVitie hanging around the house all day. You'd think his arse was welded to that seat in front of the teller.
1: Oh, isn't he ghastly? He's such a drip.
2: That's one word for him.
1: Miss Black was telling me all about him yesterday. She thinks he's an amazing poet. He writes in Ulster Scots dialect, Ullans, it's called. Oh, I must ask him to give me one.
2: Oh, aye?
1: One of his poems to read in Ullans. Sounds a bit like a Ballymena accent, but it's all the rage. The Assembly is trying to promote it, you know. Get it on a par with Gaelic. Miss Black is getting Victor a grant to write a book of poems.
2: In Ullans? Must have been Ullans I heard him come off with when he banged his head in the cupboard door last week.
1: There's lots of interest in the revival of the language. He's fluent in it, allegedly.
2: Well, he sounds like Rob C. Nesbitt to me. He can't get that house clean since he moved in. He wouldn't even lift his legs to let you hoover.
1: Yeah, he is one of our more unusual lodgers.
2: I don't know what the point of him is. All that mad red hair. I think he dyes it.
1: Yes, it's a rather startling shade of red.
2: Isn't it a pity he wasn't leaving after 8 weeks in Fintan's stay? He's gorgeous, isn't it?
1: So that's Fintan Fanning. Rather dishy. He's quite famous. I read about him in the Belfast Telegraph. Eddie McElwain had a big article about him. Apparently, he's into Eastern mysticism.
5: Is he? Eddie McElwain? Get away out of that.
1: No, Fintan Fanning. Oh, maybe I should take in lodgers, Sally. The extra income would mean I could cut back on my lecturing time.
2: Claire, you need a lodger like you need a hole in the head. Sure, getting out of the house a few days a week does you good. You'd only have more time to fret about Maud Gawn's periods. Is he waving at?
1: Well, I think he's practising his Tai Chi. Look.
2: Oh. I'm sure you're right. Why don't you take your tea upstairs? I'll never get this read up.
3: Hello, Sally. Where's Anna?
2: She's up in her room. Clean your feet. Anna! Simon's here! Did your mummy give you a day off your books then?
3: Yes. She says playing with my friends should be an integral part of the learning process.
2: Did she indeed? I'm sure she's right.
3: Simon, I was just going to get to you. Hamlet's escaped. I can't find him anywhere. Maybe he's trying to hide from his forthcoming responsibilities.
2: His what?
3: Hamlet's going to be a father. Ophelia is pregnant.
2: All right, and you think he ran away when he found out? Well, he wouldn't be the first man I knew to do that.
3: The first male, you mean? He's not a man, he's a hamster.
2: Why don't you go and tidy your room, Annie? You'll probably find him under the mess. Take Simon with you.
3: Sally, we need Hamlet here to help Ophelia with the baby. They're coming today, maybe.
2: Maybe he can't face to watch the birth, Anna, and he's away to the pub with his mates.
3: Don't be so mean, Sally. Just think of poor Ophelia. She'll be a single mother.
2: Probably manage better without a man. Go on. Both of you, out of here.
6: Yes?
7: Hello, Sergeant Patterson and Constable McAfee. You are from the pub.
6: Is anything the matter?
7: We've had a report that a man's been seen making obscene gestures from one of your back gardens into the park.
6: Oh. Oh, come on in. I'll just tell Mrs. MacDonald.
8: What is it, Sally?
6: It's the RUC. They say somebody's reported a flasher out the back.
1: Flasher? Oh, my God. Oh, my God. Oh, my God. Where are the kids? Where's Anna? Come in, please. Take him to the kitchen. I'll just go and clear the kids from the lane.
2: And that's her in camomile.
6: Anna's upstairs with Simon and the hamsters. Come on through the kitchen.
2: Thanks. Did he expose himself? I wonder what he was doing down the lane.
7: We're not exactly sure, love. Officer McAfee here took the call.
9: Yeah, a woman called to report the incident. She sounded a bit emotional, very deep voice. Said she nearly strangled her dog with a lead trying to escape.
6: Oh, who was it?
7: I'm afraid she didn't give her name. Sounded distraught. Hung up. Call box at the bottom of the street. We normally wouldn't follow up an anonymous call, except it's beside a school in a public park.
1: Oh, Anna's not outside. She didn't go to the park, did she, Sally?
0: If you'd waited a minute, I was trying to tell you. She's in her room with that wee know-all Simon, looking for one of the hamsters.
1: Oh, thank goodness. Oh, I'm sorry, you'll have to excuse me. This is shocking news. My little girl is 10. A very impressionable child. Would you like some tea?
9: No, thanks. Not
1: time. Slasher! And from the lane as well. It's hard to believe. I mean, this is such a good area. We know all the neighbours well. We normally notice a stranger at the back end. When did it happen?
9: Well, we came up as soon as we got the report. Ad said it was an hour ago.
7: We have a description. He's tall, thin, black.
1: Black?
9: Turn the page.
7: All right. Black hair. Wearing pyjamas.
0: Easy to miss them.
9: Anyway, he was allegedly making rude gestures into the park from your garden. Well, if you don't mind, we'll go and take a look out the back.
1: Oh, Sally. Men are sick. Sick, sick. And today of all days, with a kid off school. Bloody Kenneth Baker. Oh, I'm not sleeping in my bed until he's caught.
0: Kenneth Baker? Did they say that's who it was? Sure. You never sleep anyway.
1: Honestly, Sally, it's a shame when children can't play out the back without fear of perverts and child molesters.
4: What are you rambling on about, Mum?
1: There's a flasher out the back.
4: Nice one. I'm away for a look. My mate Aaron said you can really undermine them by pointing at their willies and laughing.
0: I'm not going to get anything done today. Would you all clear out and let me finish this ironing?
1: Oh, Sally, put the kettle on, would you? I need to fix the chamomile.
0: You'll be going into a coma if you drink any more of that. I'm away to clear the front room. There's that many burned down candles in there. You'd think you had a power cut.
1: I suppose I'd better get back to Maud.
2: Anna! Evie! Turn that music down! Anna!
1: Come here. Come here, listen. Dad, that's something scratching. I think old Hamlet's got himself trapped down that pillar.
2: But how could he?
0: These pillars are hollow. He must have got onto the floor in the upstairs drawing room and fallen down.
2: Oh no, Sally, he'll suffocate. Ophelia will be a widow.
0: God, you take after your ma. You turn everything into a drama. I'll get your dad's drill. We just need to bore a wee hole and get him out.
10: You'll have to be extremely careful. You could damage the pillow.
0: I thought you'd left, Simon.
10: No. Anna and I were watching for you, Willie. It's a heart-rending story of a young boy's love for a wheel. Only £3.99, a spectacular saving on the original price. Evie got it in Tesco's.
0: Aye, and I'm sure she was disappointed when she found out it was about a wheel. Is your daddy home?
10: No, just Mummy and the baby. They're having quality time together.
0: I'm sure they are. Here, keep your ear to that pillar in case he moves. I'll go and get that nice Fenton fella from next door. I'm sure he'd know the best way. It's very good of you to help, Fenton. All the men are at work.
11: I think Victor is there.
0: That's what it said. Anyway, you need a steady hand to do this.
11: It seems an awful pity to drill through this pillar. Are you sure it's wooden?
0: It is. The painter told me it was when the room got redone.
11: It's such a lovely feature.
0: I don't see the point of it.
11: I'll give it a go.
1: What are you doing? To drill a hole in that pillar. This is a listed building, the only complete remaining Victorian terrace in Belfast.
10: I think you're fine, Mrs. MacDonald. It's the only remaining residential one.
1: Shut up, Simon.
2: Hurry up, please. Hannah will be suffocated.
1: Suffocated? You're lucky I haven't suffocated him before now. There's no way. Your father will go mad.
2: You're a murderer.
1: Anna, it's a hamster. It's a few months old. That pillar is 170 years old.
2: Yes, Hamlet's just a baby.
10: Well, actually, he is only a few months old, but he's a fully mature hamster.
0: Look, Claire, if Fenton was to drill a wee bit here at the back, then you could shove the wood back in and use wood fillers so you wouldn't see it.
2: Oh, Mum, please. Please, we're running out of time.
11: I'll try to keep the hole as small as possible.
1: All right. Try to be careful, will you?
11: It's not going to do it. I'm afraid we need a stronger bit.
10: My daddy has the biggest bit in the lane.
0: That must be nice for him.
1: Go and see if we can borrow it.
11: Well, this is certainly a bit different. Drilling for hamsters, and I thought Belfast would be dull.
0: Oh, I don't worry out this lane. All the kids have menageries.
12: This wee fella here, Simon, he's got a baby dinosaur.
10: I have an iguana.
11: An iguana?
10: Yes, it's a large arboreal lizard of the West Indies and South America. They can attain lengths of 5 feet or more. Nice call, Diggy.
12: Aye, and if it attains another inch, it'll be looking a new cleaner. Never saw an uglier-looking dick in anything. It'll make your flesh creep. I even prefer the parrot the twins have in number 31.
10: Chutney is a macaw, Sally.
12: Well, it looks like a parrot to me. I don't know what's wrong with the kids in this lane. Have they never heard of goldfish? Mind you, Miss Black would be better off the giant lizard than that Victor one. He makes the iguana look pretty.
11: He's not very friendly, is he?
12: Oh, you can say that again.
11: He seems to have an antipathy to opera singers. He's barely civil to me, but everybody else in the street seems very friendly.
12: Aye, they are. On this side, the oddies.
11: The oddies?
12: The odd numbers. Nobody ever bothers with the evens on the other side of the street. All the business goes on in the lane out the back.
11: How long have you worked here?
12: This house? Over 10 years.
11: Do you ever think of changing jobs?
12: Oh, aye, all the time. Ach, I suppose I'm used to it, and I'm not qualified to do anything else.
11: You could always go back to school. Adult education, I mean.
12: Oh, no, I was never very clever at school.
11: You seem very clever to me. I mean, they all seem so dependent on you.
12: Thanks. Well, as a matter of fact, there's a new agency opening, and
1: here we go. Oh, this one should do the trick. The saffron thinks it's insane to be drilling through the pillar.
10: Mum, we have to. We can't let him die.
11: Ah, yes, this is one of the new drills. Should do it.
10: This drill has a powerful 18-volt hammer action, variable speed, and includes a double-ended driver bit.
12: He swallowed a dictionary, and it's coming up in chapters.
11: Okay, here we go. Anna, I think you'd better put your hand in and see if you can fish him out. That's it. Yep.
10: Oh. Oh no! It's the hammock. Look, it's a little mouse.
1: Oh! Ah!
10: It's only a field mouse. Give it to me.
4: What is going on here, Anna? Here's your bloody smelly hamster cat.
10: Oh!
4: It was in my knicker drawer. It's pretty crapped all over my underwear. I'll need to disinfect them now. I could catch rabies, you know. What?
11: We've just spent an hour trying to get him out of the pillar.
4: Any particular reason?
1: Anna, honestly, I am so behind in my work as it is.
10: I'm sorry, Mum. I must have left him there when I was getting the hammock for Ophelia.
4: Mum, can you please keep this little brat out of my room? There's no privacy in this house. Can you not read? There is a do not enter sign on my door.
12: Which one on the back door of this house?
1: Don't put that piece back yet, Sally. Listen, maybe we should get some mice poison first. Oh, honestly, I hope the pillars aren't crawling with mice. I thought you couldn't have mice in a house with a cat. Such is useless. All he does is pee in the guest room.
4: Yeah, that's right. Get rid of my cat when this wee brat is allowed the vermin in the house and breathe him.
1: I didn't say we were getting rid of him. I merely said he was useless at killing mice.
4: Well, we got him from the McNamara's and they're vegetarians. So what do you expect? Maybe he just doesn't feel like committing mass murder to suit you.
1: Evie, please go. I'm starting to feel tense.
4: Yeah, don't worry. I'm going now.
1: I'm sorry, Finta. Teenage angst and all that. Evie's very highly strong.
12: She must take after her father.
1: All those hormones flooding around don't help.
10: Is Evie taking steroids?
1: Go away, Simon.
10: I think you're all a bit tense.
3: Come on and finish watching the video, Simon.
11: Well, I better be getting along. I've got a rehearsal to go to.
12: Oh, here we go again. This place is worse than Shaftesbury Square on a Saturday night.
13: Hello. We've been to nearly every house. No luck. But Mr. McVitie from number 27 says he saw a man answering the description, come in here. So you mind if we come in again?
12: Oh, not at all. Come on. We're all in here, drilling for hamsters.
7: All right, I'm sure you'd have noticed someone, especially since he was wearing pajamas. Sir, can I have your name and address, please?
11: My name and address? What's the matter?
13: Sir, could you tell us where you were about 2.5 hours ago?
7: And were you wearing those pajamas?
11: These aren't pajamas. I was in the garden of number 27.
7: In the garden, I see. And what were you up to in the garden?
11: I was exercising.
7: Ha! Huh, so that's what you call it, exercising. Very interesting. Sir, I'd like to ask you to accompany me to Donegal Park.
12: Hey, wait a wee minute. What's he supposed to have done?
7: Well, madam, I'm afraid he fits the description of the person seen behaving irregularly in one of the back gardens.
12: Oh, hang on a wee minute, Sergeant. He was only practising his Shai Chi.
7: His what?
4: Do you mean Tai Chi?
12: Oh, that's it.
4: Oh, it's brilliant, isn't it? I've just started that myself. How long have you been doing it?
11: About 4 years now. I hate missing my class when I'm away. I have such a good teacher.
4: Oh, there's a really good class here in the PEC. I can get you a leaflet if you like.
7: Now, what does this Tai Chi look like?
11: You've done the bubbling well, haven't you?
14: Yeah.
11: Let's try that.
14: Okay.
9: Here we go. It's hard wearing a flak jacket, mind you.
11: It really helps my energy levels.
9: Maybe I should persuade Victor to take it up.
7: Well, I can't see how anyone could mistake that for flak.
12: Did you say it was a woman who rang up?
4: Yes, we thought at first it might have been that old doll who got her railings pinched last year.
12: Miss Black?
11: My landlady.
7: Aye, the one that was in all the papers. She had us tortured phoning up, on the phone every day, wanting to know our progress. She lives in this lane, doesn't she?
12: Yes, she does, next door.
4: Except she hasn't got a Scots accent.
12: Aha. Who told you they saw somebody coming in here?
7: Mr. McVitie, that ginger fella next door. Right, and he has a Ballymena accent, gotcha.
12: Aye, it's the bald Victor. Oh, he's one bad egg. And he's jealous of Mr. Fleming here.
7: Well, I think the matter's solved. Constable McAfee, I think we might just have another wee word with Mr. McVitie. Mm-hmm. Wasting police time is a serious matter. Goodbye now.
11: Goodbye. Yes.
4: Oh, I go to the Wednesday class at the PE Centre. I might see you there. Cheerio.
6: See yourselves out. Oh, good.
12: Thanks very much,
11: now. They've gone. Gosh, that was all a bit upsetting, really. I would hate the opera to get any bad publicity because of me. It helps me relax, you see. The Tai Chi.
12: I think you don't worry about it. Sounds like Victor was making trouble telling the police you'd been out in the garden. And then you standing there in your pyjamas.
11: Well, they're not actually pyjamas.
4: No, it's an Issey Miyake leisure suit.
12: Oh, well, whatever. They're very comfortable looking. Maybe I should get a pair to wear when I'm cleaning. Anyway, I was lucky that wee policewoman knew all about it.
11: I can't thank you enough, Sally.
4: Yes, we'll have to get along to the opera. Miss Black says it's a great production.
11: Perhaps I can arrange a few comps.
4: That'd be lovely. Tony and I'd love that.
11: And you, Sally?
4: I'm sure Sally wouldn't be into opera.
11: I'm feeling Sally might be a bit of an opera buff. Hey, Sally?
12: Oh, I do a lot of screaming around the house. Hey, go on, why not? I've never been.
11: Well, why don't you give it a try? This one has subtitles. Anyway, I'd better get a move on.
4: Bye, Fintan. Lovely to meet you. Oh, I should get back to the grindstone.
11: Goodbye. Thanks for sorting that out with the police.
12: Oh, you're welcome.
11: I'll see you. I'll let you know about the cops.
12: Bye-bye. Poor Fintan. I thought he was going to faint when the police asked him his name. He went as white as a ghost. He's the nicest lodger Miss Black's had, isn't he?
4: Oh, yes. Do you remember the two from last year? They drank all her good wine and left a case of Black Tower.
12: Oh, that was decent of them. I like Black Tower. All the same. You'd wonder how she can be bothered.
4: I think she likes the company. And I'm sure the money comes in handy. Although I'd be surprised if Victor pays much rent. Mm.
12: It sounds like he's been at the vodka again today.
4: Hello? Who? Hold on, please. It's for you, Sally. Someone with an American accent.
12: Oh, I'll just take that there out in the hall, if you don't mind.
4: No, not at all.
12: Hello? Sally O'Neill here. How did you get this number?
15: Hi, Miss O'Neill. I called your home and your son gave it to me. I told him it was urgent. I wondered if you could come in today for a further interview with us. We were real impressed with your last one.
12: What time?
15: 3 o'clock?
12: Oh, it'll have to be later. I don't finish work till 3.
15: Fine, let's make it 4 o'clock then.
12: I won't have time to get home and get changed.
15: Oh, don't worry about that. See you 4 o'clock.
4: Everything all right, Sally?
12: Yes.
4: That was an American accent, wasn't it?
12: Yes. Oh, God, well, all this fuss is me behind my work. I'll just finish the hoovering.
4: Right. Well, back to the study, then.
12: That's me finished, Claire. I'll see you on Friday.
8: Thanks, Sally.
16: Hello, maids to order hygiene technicians. Can I help you?
4: Who is this, please?
16: He called me, love. Maids to order hygiene technicians.
4: What do you do?
16: We supply a cheerful maid to come to your home and clean it like never before, using only top quality products. Our employees are all picked for their cheerful dispositions and their love for domestic hygiene.
4: God, this woman sounds like a relative of Simon's.
16: Pardon?
4: Oh, thank you. I think I dialed the wrong number.
16: Okay.
7: There, they are. Sorry to interrupt.
4: Oh, hello, Trevor.
7: Nobody want this ham sandwich?
4: No, go ahead.
7: Thanks.
4: Simon's upstairs.
7: No. I'm not looking for him, but he has piano at 5. Send him in then. No, I'm just leaving in a notice for the next Residents Association meeting Thursday night.
1: Oh, it's not here, is it?
7: No, our house this time. One or two pressing items on the agenda.
1: Oh, I can guess. Miss Black's railings.
7: Hmm, you're right. I couldn't have another bit of ham, could I? Saffron had marrow fritters for lunch.
1: Oh, yeah, hang on, I'll make you one. I'm worried, Trevor.
7: What's up?
1: Sally's had a phone call.
7: Bad news?
1: Have you ever heard of maids to order?
7: Sounds like an escort agency.
1: Oh, my God! It couldn't be, could it? They told me they were hygiene technicians. Do you think that's a code for call girls?
7: That's probably their cover. They don't usually say what they do over the phone.
1: Trevor, I couldn't bear it if Sally were to leave us. I couldn't cope. The house would be impossible. I'm just not cut out for housework. It stifles my creativity.
7: To leave to become a call girl? It does seem out of character. Although, Saffron thinks Sally has been a bit different since she bought the motorbike.
1: Oh.
7: Maybe wearing all that leather has got her excited.
1: How long has Sally worked for you, Trevor?
7: That must be 8 years, since Simon was a baby. Why?
1: She's been coming here for over 10 years. Do you think we all pay her enough?
7: Yes, I'm sure we do. Twice the minimum wage. And she gets holiday pay and sick pay. Maybe she just needs an extra job in the evenings.
1: But an escort agency. She always says she's fed up with men.
7: Perhaps men aren't involved.
1: No. You don't think she could be...
7: A lot of women don't discover their true sexuality till later on. I've been reading a book of Saffron's. It's called Buried Feminine Sexual Urges, How to Bring Them to the Surface.
1: But Sally... You think Sally has come out? It seems so unlikely. I would have noticed.
7: She comes to us on Wednesday. I'll ask Saffron to try and find out by stealth. Saffron's good at that sort of thing.
1: Yeah, she is rather good at finding out other people's business.
7: That's a bit harsh, Claire. Saffron is just naturally interested in people. Anyway, perhaps the four houses who employ Sally could have a quick chat after the residence meeting. I have to go. I have to hand these leaflets out. See you later. Yeah. Can I take this ham sandwich with me?
1: Oh, yeah, yeah. See you.
12: Hi, Fenton. You off to your rehearsal?
11: Yes. I thought I might be able to catch a lift. I've always fancied myself on a motorbike.
12: Get on that helmet and climb in the back.
11: Maybe we have time for a cup of coffee. My rehearsal's at 4.
12: So's my appointment. Well, that'll be great, Fenton.
14: In Two Doors Down by Annie McCartney, Sally was played by Frances Tomalty, Claire by Marcella Reardon, Fintan by Jared Murphy, and Evie by Katie Gledhill. Trevor was played by Jared McSorley, Anna by Bethan Lloyd, and Simon by Patrick Gledhill. Other parts were played by members of the company. Two Doors Down was directed in Belfast by Tanya Nash.
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0: perfect cough drops.
1: Once upon a time there was an engineer.
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1: He had an engine and he sure had fun. He used good and plenty candy to make his train run.
3: Charlie says, love my good and plenty. Charlie says, really rings the bell. Charlie says, love my good and plenty. Don't know any other candy that I love so well.
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Dinner Ladies by Taran Ali, with Barbara Dixon as Bev, Bridget Forsyth as Mrs. Ollerenshaw, and Liz Smith as Flo. Episode 4, The Professionals.

0: Hey, Gary! I'm busy in here, you know.
1: Hurry up if you want a lift, or I'm going back to bed.
0: Charming.
1: Well, have you finished?
0: Aye.
1: And you can flush your stupid ideas away while you're at it. I told you no one had lent you and your cronies money for some harebrained scheme.
0: Yeah. Thanks, Gary. Thanks for your support.
2: Mum, I reckon you didn't get that loan because it were two women who were asking for it. If you'd had a bloke with you, you'd have got it.
3: This ain't London, Mum. It's Old Dale.
0: Listen, you two. That's right nice of you, but we were a shambles in there yesterday. If we're gonna do this, we've gotta get some professionals on our side.
2: Here, how about taking me dad with you next time?
1: Hey, Kev, did you swap them cornflake cards for me? Me Alan Shearer doubles?
3: Yeah, I've got them in my bag somewhere.
1: Oh, brilliant.
0: Yeah, that's a really great idea, Shelley.
4: You're gonna make me late.
2: You can make it up to me,
4: won't you?
2: Yeah. And I'll have the ingredients for a birthday cake, got you. What do you reckon?
4: As if I've got a choice. You're wasted as a dinner.
2: Am I?
4: Yeah. You should have been a Bailey. Take anything off anyone, you would. Not that there's much left to take off you today.
2: Get out of it!
4: Seeing as you dress for action.
2: What do you mean? This is my birthday outfit.
4: Is it? Do you want to see my birthday suit tonight?
2: Sorry, Jim. I only go for designer labels.
0: Aren't those earrings, Evie? They're like gold golf balls.
2: I like to be a bit outrageous on my birthday.
0: Well, just you keep a lid on it till we're down pub tonight. We've got to look like professionals and we won't dress like that.
2: So, this bank manager, told us to get lost then?
0: As good as. Maybe he's right.
2: Don't say that. We'll find the dosh to set ourselves up, somehow.
0: Crikey. What speed is that Sally doing?
2: Who's that on the back of the bike?
5: Quick, get in here and shut the door in, Granny. Give us a hand with a bike, will you?
2: What? Oh, my goodness.
5: Oh, come on, don't just stand there. Come on. We'll take that now.
0: Sally? What the hell is going on? And why is that dirty bike in my kitchen?
5: Oh, I was late, so I jumped red light. Now the coppers are after me. Oh, quick, in, Drowny, let's hide in the locker room.
2: What?
5: And let me introduce you.
2: How does it? Oh, that's better.
5: Bev, Joe, Sophie, this is my sister-in-law, Indrani Kumar, Master of Business Administration.
0: Pleased to meet you.
6: Hiya.
2: Hello.
6: Pleased to meet you.
5: I was giving her a lift and I thought I could introduce her on the way.
6: Oh, you look like you need a strong coffee. Fancy a donut and all?
7: I'd love to, but I'm on a diet.
8: Join the club!
0: Listen, I do hope you can help us, Indrani. We're having real trouble getting people to take us seriously.
7: Don't be too worried. I've been looking through the tender document and I think, with a few extra people on the team, we can put together a very persuasive business plan.
5: Well, we couldn't do worse than that cesspit I visited yesterday. Simpkins Catering. Simpkins money grabbing more like. What they give them all for to eat. I'd sooner be out of a job than feed our kids that slop.
2: We'll need a bloke.
5: Joe! Just her.
0: No, she's right. Round here, it'd make a big difference if we've got a bloke on the team.
7: Well, I have just the man. My cousin Deepak. I'm bringing him to our meeting this afternoon. He's a very shrewd businessman.
5: Yeah, he's great.
7: I'm on my way to see him now.
5: I'd give you that lift the rest of the way, but I can't now. I'm a wanted woman.
7: Thank heavens for that. I value my life. See you all later.
5: Bye.
7: Bye.
2: Hey, Sal. She's got her head screwed on.
5: I told ya.
2: She's very sure of herself, isn't she? Frightens me.
0: She's just what we need, Sal. Thanks.
9: Morning, all.
10: Hello.
0: Morning, Flo.
9: I just hang my coat up and I'll be with you.
0: Okay, love.
2: What's the point, Bev? Even Sophie gets more done than her.
9: What do you mean?
2: I mean, we should get shot of old Mother Hubbard. She can't do a flipping thing.
0: I can't. I asked her for a week.
2: Well, I say she goes, Sally.
8: Yeah, sorry.
2: Soph.
9: No, I don't know. Well, yeah, here we are then. Brian Rumgato.
8: Flo, it's incredible.
5: Who made that yourself?
6: I don't know what to say.
8: How about tar very much?
6: Yeah, tar ever so, Flo. You remembered?
9: I'm not senile yet, you know. Look, girls, I know I was slow yesterday, but I don't do sandwiches or tills, you see. I'm the queen of the sweets, me. I can do the lot. Cakes, buns, jam, roly-poly, you name it.
5: Hey.
9: Just let me do what I do best, then judge me.
6: I don't know.
5: Well.
8: Right, that's Flo on hot sweets, Sophie, snacks, Sally, washing up, please. I'll do sandwiches, and Joe, you can do the main courses. Meatballs today, please. Oh, and a lunch for three for Mrs. O and all.
9: Thanks, girls. You won't be sorry.
10: Yes, of course, Mrs. Platt. I'll see Mrs. Orange shows up to speed.
11: Right, Maggie, you can stop, Martha. There's that shelf you keep going on about.
10: Stan, I'm on the phone. Sorry about that, Mrs. Platt.
11: Have a good mind to take it away again.
10: Yes, you can leave it with me. Stan. OK, bye then. Stanley Nelson, you're an absolute... Good morning, Oldale School.
11: Oh, she can be miserable, that Maggie. Passes the pencil, Kev.
10: Simpkins Catering, and your name? Nigel Simpkins.
11: I don't believe it.
3: Yes, Stan.
11: Shh, quiet, Kevin.
10: And I'm sure...
11: You'd want to take on another canteen. I'd never have told you to go see him. That backstabber.
5: I don't know what you're all going on about. If we lose out to him, we don't want the flaming contract. I want us to do good food and out. Not chuffing packet mixes and instant powders.
9: She's right, you know.
11: Anyway, I just thought I'd come and tell you. Better get back. That Maggie will nag me pants off if I don't finish them shelves.
8: Okay, and thanks, Stan.
5: Here, Bev. Where's Joe?
0: Gone out back for a fag.
5: So, I suppose you've managed to get one for tonight, then?
0: Yeah. He calls himself Flash Harry. He's getting to the pub at 9 o'clock.
2: Oh, he's never going to take all his clothes off in pub, surely?
5: Flo, are you sure you can handle this?
9: No, I can't handle it. I'll just look.
2: I feel sorry for him. When Joe gets older, and she'll make mincemeat of him.
6: Salvation!
8: Oh, nothing. Just deciding when we should cut the birthday cake Flo made you.
2: Oh, we'll have it after dinner, eh?
8: Yeah, okay, good idea. Yeah. Come on, girls, now, back to work. Okay. So, how are we doing then, girls? Joe?
2: 2 trays of meatballs, 2 large pasta bits, and 2 trays of budgie's heads.
5: You what?
2: Flo's been teaching me what they used to call things. Sprouts. They look just like budgie's heads.
8: Sophie, how much of everything?
12: 50 pasties, 100 burgers, 4 tray sips, 2 jugs gravy.
8: Flo?
9: 1 tray of tapioca.
5: Tapioca?
9: Oh. You what, Plus, 2 spotted dicks, 100, couple of cupcakes, 2 trays of apple pie and 4...
5: And that's a relief.
13: All right. Oh, hello, Flo. You still with us? I bet you're all glad to see me, then.
2: Oh, of course we are, Rita. You're our ray of sunshine.
13: Yeah, well, don't start taking it for granted that I'll help out every day. I might be part of doers' jobs.
8: OK, girls. Action stations, here comes the flood.
5: Come on, Joe, you're serving with me.
2: Come in.
5: Oh, hello, Mr. Wright. You're in early.
14: Yes, I'm on duty this lunch hour.
8: Joe, have you taken through Mrs. Orr's lunch for three?
10: And in fact, we will be starring in our corporate video being filmed this afternoon, won't we, Bob?
15: Aye. Can't leave the head and chairman out, can we?
10: I do apologise, Mr. Cranford. My kitchen staff assure me that our lunch is on the way.
15: Ah.
10: Lunch at last. Thank you.
2: Joe.
10: Oh, yes, of course, Joe.
2: It's my birthday.
15: Happy birthday, love.
2: Ta.
10: Yes, many happy returns of the day, Joe.
2: Thanks, Mrs. O. What have you got me? Well, that's nice. Never mind. Enjoy your dinner.
10: Thank you so much.
15: Thank you.
16: I hope the food's as tasty as the service.
2: She care?
16: Well, Mrs. Ollerenshaw, is everything in your kitchen so well maintained?
17: Let's start, shall we? Oh, meatballs. What a quaint idea. Well, do begin.
16: Start.
18: I have.
17: If you and your company are successful in winning the catering contract, Mr. Cranford, I hope you will build on the progress I've been able to make in widening the culinary repertoire here at Old Dale School.
16: Our reputation is second to none, Mrs. Ollerenshaw. That's why we're still in business. They're not bad, these.
17: A shallot.
18: A what?
17: You see, Mr. Cranford, little touches like these don't cost the earth but make all the difference.
16: Shallots, eh? Crikey, that's a whopper. I've not got one.
17: Oh, allow me. I'd hate you to miss out. Have mine. It seems to be a bit hard. Oh, my God. It's an earring.
9: There you go, Joe. It's absolutely brilliant, Flo.

0: Well, we're having it after dinner. I put that much rum in it, we'd never have got the dinners done.
1: Sorry, want a slice?
0: Oh, yes, please.
2: Well, I'm pleased you ladies have got...
0: Our business advisors for the catering contract. This is Mrs. Ollerinshaw, our headmistress.
3: Mrs. Ollerinshaw, hello.
2: Good morning.
4: Delighted to meet you. No one warned me Old Dale was run by such a charming lady.
2: Oh, thank you, Mr. Chowdhury. Now, Beverly, I wanted a quick word, if I may.
0: That's okay, Mrs. O. We've got no secrets from our business partners.
2: Very well. It's a small matter about the large gold earring I found in my lunch. Here.
5: Oh, I've been looking for that.
0: Oh, terribly sorry, Mrs. O.
2: I could have choked on it.
6: You'd need some gob to swallow some of that size.
2: Joe!
0: Are you sure you won't have a slice of cake with us, Mrs. O?
2: Quite sure. I don't know that I trust the catering in this kitchen anymore.
0: I beg your pardon.
4: Beverly, leave it.
0: You know, I really think she hates us. Well, you girls haven't blown your chances.
3: Don't be silly. Of course you haven't. It's not Mrs. Ollerinshaw's decision. It's the Board of Governors that decide who gets the contract.
4: Anyway, about our meeting with the bank manager this afternoon. Bev, you and Sally need to look every inch the professional. Have you both got suits?
0: Well, I've got, like, a dark blue blazer that I can wear over a posh frock.
4: It's not a night at a theatre. It's a business meeting.
0: And that's what you're there for. To take care of the business side of things.
1: Yeah, if we end up running this place together, we'll leave all that up to you two.
3: I think what Deepak means is that we all need to look like experts in our own fields. I'm sure your outfit will be fine, Bev.
5: And what'll you be wearing, Deepak?
1: Joe, don't start.
5: Well, I mean...
3: I asked you all to think about our unique selling point. What is it about the Sheila's Kitchen bid that singles us out from all the others?
5: Well,
0: here we go.
3: Yes, go on, Sophie.
7: I thought we could all wear, like, bright uniforms, you know, a bright yellow or green or something. That'd make us stand out.
4: Anyone else?
0: Well, I always said the kids nowadays didn't get a balanced diet for school dinners. When I started, we'd give them meat and two veg on their plate, and they'd jolly well have to eat it or go hungry.
2: Strict lot in your day, Flo.
3: And?
0: They ate it.
1: But that's it. Look, at the moment we let them choose what they want, so they choose the rubbish. But Sheila's Kitchen can be the only one offering a guaranteed balanced diet.
5: Our kids wouldn't know a balanced diet if it spat in their eye.
7: I don't think they'd eat meat and two veg, would they?
0: Well, I think a lot of kids do care what they eat. I could ask my Shelley and Kevin to ask all their mates, find a few meals they would eat.
3: Mm. Better still, let's call it a survey and have a committee of pupils who we consult. Mm. We'll soon see if there are balanced meals that the kids actually like. How does it sound to you, Deepak?
4: Sounds very good. I'll leave all the kitchen stuff to you ladies. You come up with the menus. I'll make sure it can pair.
2: Here at Old Dale School, we strive for excellence in everything we do.
8: Hang on a minute, Cynthia. I've chopped your head off.
2: Oh, really?
8: How does the Zoom thing on this cord camera work?
2: Camcorder, Bob. Camcorder. How many times?
8: Oh, whatever.
2: It's the large button with the arrows.
8: Well, if you know how to work it, then you film me first.
2: But if we record it in the right order, then we won't need to edit it. And as I'm opening the film with my pièce de camera, I need to be filmed first.
8: If you hadn't upset that media studies teacher, we wouldn't be in this mess.
2: Bob.
8: Oh, all right, then.
9: How do I look?
5: Oh, you look great, ma'am. Not much makeup on, though.
0: It's a business meeting, Shelley, not a catwalk.
2: Well, I think you look right professional, ma'am.
0: Gary?
10: How long do them flipping pitches have to be in for?
0: 20 minutes.
10: Well, you got something to do them before you go, then.
0: No, I have not.
10: What's in the bag? Overnight case, is it?
0: Joe come in wearing great big baubles today, so I thought me and the girls could all turn up at the pub tonight for her birthday wearing these. To, you know, take the mickey like.
10: All right, for some.
8: God, crap, that's hot.
0: You all right?
8: Oh, stop doing this anyway.
0: Right,

0: Wish me luck.
1: Good luck, Mum.
2: Yeah, you'll do great, Mum.
0: What do you think, Gary? Do I look okay? Like a businesswoman?
3: A woman looking for business, more like.
0: Hiya. Sorry I'm a bit late.
2: Hi, Bev. Gosh, you do look smart, doesn't you, Deepak?
4: Yes, very nice.
5: You've done us proud, Bev.
2: We've known him for years. He trusts us.
4: I have to disappear after the meeting. Another appointment.
2: But we are all due to meet at Joe's tomorrow morning to discuss our next step. Is everyone able to make that?
5: Of course.
2: Oh, yeah.
4: Right, down to business. When we're in with Gerard, I'll run through a few things. Cash flow and turnover predictions, profit and loss forecasts, and capital injection estimates.
6: As you can see, Gerard, with a guaranteed captive market and a highly experienced and committed workforce, the risk is minimized to a very large extent.
7: Well, I can't say I'm not persuaded that as a team you have the wherewithal to make a go of this venture. But there's one thing that worries me.
4: Uh-oh. What's that, Gerard?
7: School meals are changing, aren't they? Healthy options taking away exactly the foods young people like best. That's what you're going to do. But how can you stop the kids from going to the local bakeries and chip shops instead, where they're not told what they should and shouldn't eat? Mrs. Pope, you'll be the catering manager.
0: Yeah. Well, we know what the kids like and don't like, and we're asking them all what they think.
4: That's right. We have instigated a pupil survey, which analyzes the menu choices that have majority support, and yet still offer a balanced diet. And I'm sure our very capable dinner ladies will be able to cook whatever we decided.
7: Mrs. Comer?
5: Between us, we can cover most of the cuisines or styles, you know, well, that I can think of.
4: I think what Mrs. Kumar is trying to say is
0: what she means is we know this job inside out and we can just as easily cook healthy dinners the kids would love as we can the ragbag of 30-odd items we have to put out at the moment. There'd be less waste and all. Them two would look after the paperwork and we'd do the rest.
7: That's what I've been waiting to hear. Whether you ladies would indeed be the mistresses in your own kitchen. And I can see, Deepak, that this is a team that has its expertise and authority very evenly spread. Certainly we'll be able to help you if you win the contract for Oldale School. And I very much hope you do.
0: Here you are, girls. Double reason to celebrate Joe's birthday and getting the loan.
8: Yes!
9: Well done, you two. I knew you girls were a great team the moment I walked in.
10: Brilliant. Well done.
9: Thank you very much. Hey, where's Joe? I hope she gets here before the Stribbergam arrives or I'm going. He's not sitting on my lap.
0: Luke, she'll be here any second, so quick. Get these on. Here you are, Sal. Flo. So.
10: A Christmas decoration.
0: Yeah, just like a gold golf ball earrings, but twice the size. And you know, they cost more than her earrings and all, 30p a pair.
9: I always said she were cheap.
0: Wait, get them on before she gets here. I can't wait to see her face.
9: Blimey, they're ever.
10: What must I look like? I don't know if I can wear these, Bev.
9: I'm only crying out loud, Sophie. Do you not know how to enjoy yourself? Hey, up, here she comes. Oh, wearing next to nothing as usual.
11: Happy birthday, Joe.
12: Very much.
11: Yeah, happy birthday.
12: Hey, I love the earrings, girls. Glad to see I've started a trend.
9: Hey, what do you have to drink, Joe?
12: Oh, pint a bitter, please, Flo.
9: On its way.
12: Crikey. Look at that bloke. Comes into a nice pub like this, dressed in an old Mac.
0: Oh, my word, he's coming over here.
12: What have you done?
13: Hello, ladies. And which one of you is Joe? Hiya, love. I'm Flash Harry.
12: Oh, are you now? Well, you'll be Debbie Harry by the time I finish, will you?
13: What? Hang on!
12: Get over here!
13: What are you doing?
12: I'm going to make men's feet of you!
13: Help me, will you? Hey!
0: Oh, me feet. Gary, You still up?
3: What time do you call this?
0: We all went out for an Indian after the pub.
3: Till 1 in the morning?
0: Yeah. Got a problem with that?
3: No, you have. I'm not stopping in like some babysitter while Lady Muck goes asking down your nose at me. Looks like you've forgotten who's boss. Need reminding, do you?
0: Don't you dare! Let go, Gary, or so help me out!
3: Put down the frying pan, Ben!
0: You want to fight? You've got one! Come on, then! I've had enough!
3: Ben! I'm warning you! You'll be sorry! Right! Ah! Oh!
0: Oh! And that's the last time I have a frying pan in my hand for you, Gary Pope!
1: Mum, why do we have to go now?
0: Hurry up, the taxi's here.
8: Oh, this bag's too heavy, Mum.
0: We'll give it you then. Now come on before he wakes up.
1: Dad, what did he do to him?
0: Not through the kitchen, Kevin. At the front. You'll be fine.
8: What's going on? What's happened?
0: In you get, Kevin.
11: About everything, love.
0: Yeah. That's it.
11: Okay. Where to, then?
8: Yeah, Mum. Where are we going?
14: In Dinner Ladies, Barbara Dixon played Bev, Liz Smith, Flo, Jean Haywood, Sally, Bridget Forsyth, Mrs. Ollerinshaw, Kay Ragg, Joe, Debbie Chazen, Sophie, Jack Smethurst, Bob, Tim Dante, Gary, Bill Dean, Stan, Andrew Wincott, Mr. Wright, Maxine Finch, Rita, Vinnie Dillon, Indrani, Hamaj Singh Kalarai, Deepak, Stephen Hoyle, Kevin, Sally Walsh, Shelley. The script editor was Wendy Lee. Script consultant, Anne Edivine. Studio engineer, Dave Peacock. Dinner Ladies was written and directed by Taran Ali and is a Bonalati production for BBC Radio 4.
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19: We present I'm Sorry I Haven't a Clue, the antidote to panel games. At the piano is Colin Sell, and your chairman is Humphrey Littleton.
20: Hello again. Hello and welcome to I'm Sorry I Haven't a Clue. This week we can promise you another close contest between two evenly matched teams. They're both useless. Tim Brooke-Taylor and Willie Rush are on my right. Kenny Everett and Barry Cryle on my left. And our scorer, Samantha, of course, on my right-hand side. We're going to start with a game called Word for Word. In this round, one of the members of a team says a word, and his partner must say another word totally unconnected with the first, and so on. The other team may challenge and try and prove a connection. Rules absolutely clear? Okay, well, we'll start with you. Tim.
21: Sunbeam.
22: Gin.
21: Rubber.
22: Lozenge.
21: Goose pimples.
20: Hey. Challenge from
23: there. There are lozenges for the treatment of goose pimples.
20: You're right.
23: They are, because they go concave. They go in. As you take the lozenge.
20: Yes, I'll accept that. So will goose you take it up lozenges. With the word? I mean, yeah. All right, Barry, I've accepted it. Will
23: okay.
20: You take
23: it?
20: Word of your own, please.
23: Gargoyle.
21: Loin.
23: Flint.
2: Ah.
20: Challenge there.
23: I hoped I wouldn't have to say this. The medical profession isn't up to much. Viz, they gave me a Varia pistol in my suppositories, but the loin and the splint, I'm afraid I have been able to combine. Doctor.
20: Yes, I'll accept that.
23: A loin splint is not unknown.
2: No. Every day since Korea has been a bonus, hasn't it?
20: Mm. Okay. Take it up then, Willie.
23: Oh, Sprat.
20: Wasp.
2: Ah.
20: Challenge there from Kenny.
5: There is a connection between the two, but I'm not allowed to reveal it. My brain is a member of the Masons.
23: Never seen anybody pull a trouser leg over their head before.
20: I don't really think I can... I sympathise, but I don't think I can accept
6: that. You sympathise with the Masons?
20: I sympathise with Kenny Everett, and I go no further than that.
23: Yeah, it's obvious why, isn't it? But I won't pursue it.
20: Carry on, Tim.
6: Ah, escapologist. Tramline. Collie Wolf.
20: Challenge there from Kenny Everett.
5: An escapologist... An escapologist could be chained to a tramline.
20: Oh.
23: Yes.
20: That is true.
23: Excellent.
20: Yeah. So it's you to take it up, Kenny.
23: Bum. Was that the word?
5: Yes.
23: Oh, right. Steer.
6: Nothing there, Tim. I don't think so. No.
20: Did you challenge?
6: No. Bum, steer, nothing rings a bell.
20: There's a nervous tick. Kenny challenged himself and...
5: and I won!
20: Take it up.
6: I would like to say that... Oh, take
20: your
6: it
20: turn.
6: Foreplay. Lamp.
20: Challenge from Barry Cryer.
23: Oh, we both buzzed on that. I think Kenny and I knew what...
5: Not for the first time.
20: What is your challenge, Barry?
23: The connection between foreplay,
6: a lamp and an escapologist.
23: Oh, pint of lager and a rub down, please. The connection between foreplay and lamp is clearly defined.
6: I've lost the will to live again.
23: Rather soiled book I've got at home, which I know you've read, Willie, because
6: the dirty version of Aladdin. If you rub the lamp, what happens? That's what I mean.
20: You're far too young, Tim. And with Barry Cryer a clear winner, we go on to the point where I announce the late arrivals for the ball for which the teams will be providing announcements at the end of the programme. This week, the ball's been chosen by our absent regular team member, Graham Garden, and it's the Gambler's Ball.
23: Yeah,
20: the Gambler's Ball. And we go on to a game called Translation. I'm going to give each team member an obscure foreign phrase and ask him to translate it and give its derivation. 2 points for each correct answer, 10 points for each wrong one. And Barry, we're going to start with you. A bit of French coming up for you. Hors de saison.
23: A young lady of 16.
20: Excellent, yes. I'm not sure how to pronounce this one for you, Willie, but we'll call it mi casa tu casa.
6: My house has two lavatories.
20: Kenny, a short and sharp one for you, Kenny. Aloha.
5: Hello. Is an asthmatic policeman's greeting.
20: Tim, here's one. This is not a terribly obscure phrase. It's very hard to pronounce. Many a mickle makes a muckle.
6: It's a racist one, this. Many a mickle, which is that well-known Jewish Irishman. Many the mickle will mack a muckle of the job. And it's a racist saying, so I'm told.
20: Yes. And for that reason, you're totally disqualified from that round. But I will ask if any of you have got any further phrases which you'd like to translate for our edification.
23: Tant pis, tant mieux. Auntie's been to the bathroom and she's feeling much better now.
5: Spaghetti carbonara? My dinner's on fire?
6: Corps de ballet, I always thought was the sound an audience made at the ballet when one of the male dancers leapt on with his ludicrous tights filled with looks
20: like the dome of St. Paul's, you know? And the whole audience goes, "Caw!" But that's only a guess.
4: The one that always comes up in German, when German soldiers appear in films, they go, "Handy hoch!" Which means the white wine is at your elbow.
20: Right, well, we've gone now to the ad lib poem. This is one of my favourite rounds, that I can use the buzzer when on my right here. And I'm going to give someone the first line of a poem, and they continue until I buzz them, which goes like that. And the next person then continues, and the first line that I'm going to give you is going to go to you, Tim Brooke Taylor, because I know you love this rhyme. And here's your first line. "I thought I saw a pachyderm a-creeping up on me." "I thought I saw a pachyderm as plain as plain could be." "It was a pachyderm I saw just by my right hand. It had one hump or maybe two. This poem is not scanned." "It had two, I fear. Or is it three or more?"
23: "What?" "And yet it was an elephant, I thought. Oh, cripes, oh, law. This elephant seems to have three humps. This cannot be the norm. Hello there, elephant," I said. Are you all nice and warm?" He said, "Don't you nice and warm me." "I've had an attack of humps."
20: "Willie?"
4: "And that's not three humps at all," he said. "That's Bo Derek with mumps."
20: Excellent, excellent. Now we go on to a game called Just a Minute. This is a musical round in which the team members attempt to sing a song for a minute without hesitation, repetition, or deviation. Our song now is Pa Pa. Oh. And we'll start with you, Tim Brooke Taylor.
7: Pa father, long paper.
4: Daddy.
7: Daddy, that's how it goes. Plum.
4: Grandfather's son, mother's husband, plum, dad, da, everyone knows. They all suppose what they want to think when they hear plum. Great-grandfather's grandson, great-great-great. Grandfathers. Great, great.
20: Challenge from Kenny.
10: Too great.
4: Yes. Thank you, Kenny.
10: Thanks a lot.
4: Yeah. Same of your team.
20: Kenny, will you take up the song?
10: Yes, I will. 1, 2, 3, 4, 5, 6, 7, 8, 9. Grandfather.
20: Challenge from Kenny.
4: Clock. Deviation.
20: In what way?
4: You can see what he's doing.
10: Also.
20: Now, we're going to go on to another song now, because Kenny won that one. Big round of applause for Kenny. And our second song now, is, which you can start, Kenny, as you won that last one, is It's a Long Way to Tipperary.
10: Right. It's a long way to Tipperary, a truly amazing far distance to leap. When you've been all over the way to this certain town, ladies and gentlemen,

0: morning.
1: Jump curtain.
0: Yes.
2: Well done, Willie.
1: Fine.
2: We've got a round now that is called Complete Speeches. For this next round, we're going to play some extracts from famous speeches, and we're going to ask the teams to complete them one at a time. One mark for a correct answer. And we're going to go to you, Kenny, first of all. And here's a speech from Edward Kennedy.
3: My fellow Democrats and my fellow Americans, I have come here tonight...
4: to swim a couple of lengths for charity.
2: Okay, Tim, here's a speech by Neil Kinnock.
5: I think my son's verdict on all these matters is probably the most perceptive. Dad, he said to me several weeks ago, I really would like someone like you to be leader of the Labour Party.
4: That's because I'm a Tory, Dad.
2: Right, Barry Cryer, for you now, we have a speech by the Foreign Minister of South Africa, Pik Botha.
6: South Africa is a free country where the press is free.
7: The rack is free. The thumb screws are free. But the Iron Maiden's at home with Dennis.
2: And for Willie Rushton, we have an oration, the only word for it, from Ian Paisley.
8: And people right across the whole province, high and low, rich and poor, middle classes, working classes, and the upper classes, have all been saying to me,
4: what?
2: Let's have another round of that. Let's do this.
4: Dixon, Dixon.
2: Kenny Everett, over to you again to complete this speech by Michael Heseltine.
5: You don't go around expecting people to squirt paint over you, and so it does have a sort of momentary shock, but I don't think it has more than that.
4: In any way, Margaret apologized.
9: And some people think it's a flak jacket.
2: Tim,
9: hello.
2: Bonus point.
9: Oh.
2: Unattained, we go on to complete a speech by Freddie Laker.
10: I can tell you that hundreds and thousands of pounds are poured into this office with nice people, old age pensioners, children that have sent money in here to try and help me. And all I can say
4: is there's one born every minute. Sorry, Freddie.
9: Hoping for free.
2: Okay, Barry, here's a speech for you by David Steele.
11: If you have actually gone in and knelt on the stool and taken the oath and kissed the sovereign's hand and all that,
7: you find yourself saying, Jeremy, why do I have to do all this?
2: Once again, something inspiring for you, Willie Rushton.
7: This is
2: a speech by John Selwyn Gummer at the Tory conference.
7: Oh.
12: Now, we've got work to do. We must turn those voters into members.
4: Or vice versa, like...
2: Well, according to the delectable Samantha, the scores are Tim and Willie 408, and Barry and Kenny. Now, sounds good. Using only the immense versatility of their voices, each team will now in turn give us a charade of a play, film, bit of music, a picture, a book, or whatever. The other team will then have to guess what it is or why they bother to do it. And the answer will go up on our electronic scoreboard here in the studio. Well, for you at home, a mystery voice will reveal all.
13: Mein Kampf. Mein Kampf.
2: And this is your charade, Kenny and Barry.
7: It's a book.
9: Could you tell us the name of the book?
7: The
1: later.
2: Are you doing it in syllables?
1: We're doing it all in one.
2: All
1: we're
2: in
1: going
2: one.
1: To do it all in one.
2: How okay, words? Away you go.
1: Sorry, fair enough. Two words. Book.
2: Book's one word.
12: Yes, I was...
2: Carry on, Barry.
1: Right.
14: Oh, it's ever so dark and cold down here.
1: Well, it's been so long, hasn't it? I mean, that's all over now. We're back here again.
14: Yeah. Are you seeing strange?
1: I haven't looked. I can't get so mucky down here. I don't can't even tell whether my mascara's run or not. It's awful. Awful. The end.
9: Coal miner's daughter. Yeah. Coal miner's son, it sounded like.
14: Ooh.
15: Fiddler on the Puff.
9: Campari?
1: Thank you.
15: Oh. Campari and soda.
9: Seems a straight aspect.
14: It's a bit dark down here.
1: Don't help.
9: Oh, ah, sorry. Yes, I know. Ah, Mein Kampf.
1: Ah!
2: So, Tim and Willie, you've got to do a charade now, and the name of it is going up on our board, and here's the Misty Voice to tell you at home.
13: The Kane Mutiny. The Kane Mutiny.
2: What is it you're going to do, Tim?
9: Go home. We're going to do a book, play, and film, and it's three words.
1: And it's all at once.
9: It's all at once. Not a lot of people know that I left the country, not because I didn't want to pay the... Well, I didn't want to pay the tax. I'd love to be in this country. I really would love to be in this country.
1: The general feeling on the poop was it was a damn good idea.
9: Well, but I'm an Englishman, and my heart is here, and I'd like to live here.
1: I wish your heart was somewhere else, quite frankly, instead of all of us.
9: Look, you're giving me trouble, mate.
1: Yes.
9: Ah, that's a clue.
1: That's quite sufficient,
9: I think so, yeah.
1: It was getting very interesting. I was enjoying it.
9: Yeah.
1: Willie was getting stroppy while sitting on a chocolate bar. Mutiny on the Bounty.
2: Oh.
1: Bounty's right. Mutiny's on Wednesdays and Saturdays. No. Wait a minute. Not a lot of people know that.
2: Michael Caine.
12: The Caine Mutiny!
2: With you. Audience here is clearly astounded with your brilliance. And we're going to get you to do another charade, Kenny and Barry. Here it is going up on the electronic scoreboard. And here's the mystery voice to tell you at home.
13: The Planet Suite. The Planet Suite.
2: Right, what is it you're going to do?
1: We thought we'd go for a departure here in sound charades. This is music.
2: Carry on.
1: We're doing it all in one.
14: Hey, Barry.
1: Yeah?
14: What's that you're eating in?
1: A Mars bar.
15: I'm not very good on the Rolling Stones.
1: The thing,
2: Planet
1: chocolate.
2: Excellent.
9: Mars is making eyes at me, I thought.
2: Very good. Now, get ready for your story, for your charade, Tim and Willie. Here it is going up on the board, and here's the mystery voice to tell you.
13: The never-ending story. The never-ending story.
2: Okay, now what is it?
1: This is a book and a film.
2: Right, doing it all in one.
1: How many words? All in one. 27. That's a lie, but it gives us a vague start.
9: Four would be closer.
1: Four. Book and film.
15: Yes. And they lived happily ever after.
9: No, they didn't, in fact. the wolf actually got up again and leapt on top of them.
15: And then they lived happily ever after?
9: No, they didn't live happily ever after, but the elephant got better.
15: Ah! So, children, the elephant lived happily ever after.
9: No. He lived happily ever after, but it sort of trod on them, so that didn't sort of... They didn't live happily ever after the elephant had trodden on them.
15: Roll the credits, would you?
9: No, it's not actually time for the credits yet, because we've got part two yet.
15: I see.
9: And, nauseam.
14: sounds like the never-ending story.
16: Right. It was the costume right, that gave it away.
2: Samantha, if you can tell us the score, that puts Kenny Everidge in the lead. And Barry Cryer. Barry Cryer with an awful lot to do. At this point, I'd better correct your score, which was given in last week's game of Stump. You may remember that Graham won with a suit clearance in spades. And in fact, though, he shouldn't have been able to rough Willie's deuce because his five slam was in hock. This means that when we pick up the game next week, Tim will be leading with four straights and three flush stumps, and Graham will owe £18. I'd like to thank the many listeners who wrote in to point out this rather obvious mistake. I'm very sorry, although not as sorry as Graham. So here we come to the point, having got that straight, where I ask the teams to announce the late arrivals at the Gambler's Ball, which was suggested for their amusement by Graham Garden himself.
1: Oh, bless him. Mr. and Mrs. Cards with their children, Kerry Packer and Mary Decker.
14: Ladies and gentlemen, here he comes, Mr. Bernard Cribbage.
9: Please, will you give a welcome to that nymphomaniac race car, Honor Certainty?
1: It's cabaret time. Will you welcome Bert Baccarat, Shemmy Davis, Paul Banker,
14: and Miss Roulette Linska?
1: All the way from Scotland, will you welcome Andy Cap, Jockey Club, and Stewart's Inquiry? Which was caused by his friend Duncan Disorderly.
9: Will you welcome, please, that well-known Dickensian pontoon player, Oliver Twist?
15: The ambidextrous rake has just arrived, coupler Bob each way.
1: He's just left that card game and gone over to join the crap game. He's just said, "Hold my hand, I'm a stranger with a paradise."
15: You do realise crap shooting's out of season.
1: Have you heard me work?
9: Two friends, Betty Will and Betty Won't. Would you welcome, please, Eve Ann Money? She's very popular. In fact, she's Eve Ann's favourite. Eve Ann's favourite. Oh, yeah.
14: Ah, here comes favourite.
1: She won't be here for long.
2: At which point, with Samantha informing me that the scores are delicately poised...
1: And so is she.
2: We've come to the end of tonight's programme, so join us again next time. Until then, goodbye.
3: Barry Cryer, Tim Brooks-Taylor, Kenny Everett and Willie Rushton were being given silly things to do by Humphrey Littleton, with Colin Sell setting some of them to music. The programme was produced by Paul Mayhew Archer.
17: And there's a second chance to hear that on Monday at 6:30.
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0: We present Tony Hancock, Sidney James, Bill Kerr, Hattie Jakes, and Kenneth Williams in...
1: Hancock's Half Hour. Quiet. I'm on the phone. Hello. I'd like to speak to my agent, please. Tell him it's the biggest star he's got in his books, Tony Hancock. Tony Hancock, that's all. No, no. Tony Hancock. T for Tony. O for horrible. That's it. Tony Hancock. Hello, Jack. Tony, yeah? Tony Hancock. No. Tony Hancock. T for Tony, O for... That's it. Tony Hancock. Well, for... You ought to remember me. I've been with you for 10 years. Little, well-built fella, rather good-looking, strong profile, big shoulders. What's that? Oh, the fella you're thinking of is fat and ugly with big feet. No, don't hang up. I admit I'm the same man. Now we've established who I am, what about some work? Well, yes, Jack, I realise it's difficult. I know it's the wrong time of the year. I know there are hundreds of comics, but I thought... Yes, well, if you put it like that, I suppose I have been going for a few years, but... Yes, that's true, the public do like fresh faces, but I thought perhaps I could get a different act and change my name, perhaps, or... anything. Panto, possibly. Have all the horses been cast? I don't mind which end. I realise it's a specialist job. Yes, I know, but fair's fair. I went very well in Market Harborough last year. Oh, surely a couple of Sunday concerts just to pay the rent. I realise you've got other people to look after. I know that. Perhaps one of the big comics wants a stooge. Oh, yes. Well, all right, then. I'll keep in touch. You've got my number. If anything does turn up, I'll travel anywhere, you know. I've got my own bike. Thank you. Goodbye.
2: Any luck, Tub?
1: Oh, the usual stuff, you know. Dozens of offers, very good money, but nothing that really appeals to me. I told him. I mean, I said the money doesn't interest me these days, you know. I said, I mean, I've made all I want. I've made my little nest egg. All that's left for me is the artistic satisfaction of playing a good part.
2: In other words, nobody wants you.
1: Not a nibble. I'll tell you, if things don't improve, I'm seriously thinking of retiring from the business.
2: Everybody thinks you have, anyway.
1: It strikes me, to make sure of earning a living these days, an artist has got to have a second string to his bow.
2: Hey, that's an idea. Have you tried to get into the Robin Hood series?
1: I did once. Never again. It's not worth it. Being clouted over the head with big sticks for 6 guineas. Not this lad. Wouldst I had been a Norman, at least they had helmets on. And that Richard Green doesn't care where he puts those arrows, you know. Well, I mean, I didn't expect it. I was only doing my shoelace up. No, William, mark my words, the best thing for we artists is to invest our money in a safe little business. They all do it. Jimmy Edwards has got a farm. Ronald Shiner's got a pub. Al Reed's got a sausage factory. Peter Brough's got 500,000 yards of tartan.
2: Well, that's it, then. We'll open a pub.
1: We will not open a pub. I'm not sending you to an early grave. Now I've got it all worked out. Use your noddle. Where do actors go in wintertime?
2: Well, they...
1: What I mean is, when actors are not working, where do they hang around?
2: Actors who are working.
1: Yes, but apart from that...
2: All right, then where?
1: Well, they meet in little places where they can chat, some place where they can hang around and make contacts. So we are going to provide them with such a place. We are going to open an espresso coffee bar.
2: Tub, we're not the type.
1: No, but we can soon remedy that. Buy a couple of duffel coats, a pair of corduroys, rope sandals, grow our hair long, we'll be a sensation.
2: Oh, great, grow our hair long. I've spent a fortune trying to get mine a normal length. Thank you.
1: That's all right. I tell you, Bill, we'll make a fortune. They're always packed, these places. You don't only get the layabouts in, you know. You get the youngsters and the intellectual bohemians.
2: Intellectual bohemians, I've watched them. And they're all broke, they don't buy anything.
1: No, but the people who come in to look at them do. may think they're slumming, you see. They think it's all very sort of madly gay and continental.
2: And what about the money to do the place up?
1: That's just it. You don't need any. The worse the place is, the better. It's the vogue these days. Find yourself a dirty old cellar. Get a couple of barrels and a long plank, candles in bottles, and you're in business. It's the name that draws them. That's the important thing. Find an exotic-sounding name, and they are flocking. They think it's the last word in sophistication. Have all the smart set in, the guards, officers, the debutantes, the lot.
2: Yeah, maybe you're right. What do you reckon to call it? How about Hancock's Hideaway?
1: No. Wants to be something foreign. French, Italian, Spanish, they're favourite at the moment. I know, we'll call it El Mombasa. El Mombasa, that'll get them. A couple of Jamaicans in coloured shirts on the door, we'll make a fortune. That's it then, the El Mombasa, East Cheam. All we got to do now is to find some premises.
3: Stop it, Sydney. Sydney, no. Act your age.
4: I'm trying to. Come on, give us a kiss.
3: No, Sydney. Behave yourself. Supposing your secretary came in.
4: He'd probably want to have a go at you, too. Come on, give us a kiss.
3: No, Sydney, no, stop it.
4: Oh, blimey, just when I'm getting going. Hello. Sid James, estate agents. James speaking. No, I haven't got any council houses. No flats either. No, I haven't got a prefab on the books. I got an air raid shelter, 4 litre a week. 5.5 quid with windows. All right, call around in the morning. I'll let you have the deeds and a sledgehammer. Well, you want to get in, don't you? Yeah, but you're all right. See ya. Now then, where were we? Oh, yeah.
3: Now, Sydney, no, stop it.
4: Look, I'll chase you around the room again.
3: Oh, no, Sydney, you mustn't. No, I must go now. I've got to get back to Mr. Hancock's house. After all, I am his secretary.
4: Yeah, but you haven't been in all day.
3: Well, I know I haven't.
4: Well, what are you going in now for?
3: To collect my money.
4: Yeah, pick it up tomorrow. Come on, I'll chase you.
3: Oh, no.
4: Ah, oh, you're fascinating, siren. You come here.
3: No.
5: Ah, just in the nick of time. Unhand those women.
3: Beg your pardon.
5: Oh, it's you. It looked like a crowd of them down there. What are you doing here, anyway? You're supposed to be in my office working, not over here making cheap of yourself. I don't remember giving you the day off.
3: You didn't.
5: Then why aren't you at work?
3: I'm sick.
5: Sick? Oh, yes. What from?
3: Looking at you all day.
5: Oh, I see. That's the way things are shaping, is it? Insults? Well, you're on very dodgy ground there. Very thin ice indeed. Where's my joke book? Fat gags. Where are they?
4: Oh, Hancock, calm down. Grizzly wasn't doing any harm.
5: She's not kissing you in my time. How long's she been round here?
4: Oh, about 4 hours.
5: 4 hours of 6 and 6 and a half. That's 14 bob you owe me.
4: 14 bob for a quick chase and a pinch?
5: It's not my fault if you can't run faster. Those are my terms. You can have her all day tomorrow for 30 bob. Got to recoup me losses somehow. Now to business. You are now an estate agent, I believe.
4: The best.
5: I want the most horrible, disreputable, dilapidated building in town.
4: What's wrong with the place you've got?
5: It's not the right type of building for what I have in mind. I want a cellar in the High Street, preferably. Or preferably... whichever you prefer. Or prefer... I wish I hadn't started this.
4: You really want a cellar, eh?
5: Yes.
4: Oh, dear me. You couldn't have come at a worse time for cellars.
5: No?
4: Yeah. Everybody's after her. Just a minute before you walked in, I had a phone call. And guess what they said?
5: Wait a minute. Let me guess. They said, these people who rang you up on the telephone, they said, the price of cellars have shot up all over the country, right?
4: Right.
5: I thought so. Funny how that happens just before I buy something off you, isn't it?
4: It's uncanny, isn't it?
5: Yeah.
4: Tell me, how much are you prepared to spend on one?
5: Oh, I should say, £500?
4: Now, isn't that a coincidence?
5: Don't tell me. That's just the price they went up to.
4: Yes.
5: And, of course, you're the only man in town who deals in cellars.
4: Yes.
5: So, putting it in a nutshell, taking things all round, by and large, as it were, all things being equal, so to speak,
1: You have got me, as you had my secretary just a moment ago, over the barrel.
4: Yeah, that's it.
1: Very well, let us negotiate.
4: Tell me, what do you want this cellar for?
6: I'm opening an espresso coffee bar.
4: Well, that's marvellous. I got just a place for that in the High Street as well.
1: Oh, good.
4: Of course, the sewer runs right through the middle of it. But that one bother you, will it?
1: No, that's perfect. I'll put some gondolas on it. Very continental, you know. A Venetian motif. Whack a cardboard bridge a size across it, it'll be a small smash. I'll get Doily John to daub a few piazzas on the walls. A record of Joseph Locke singing Hear My Song, Violetta. Bill and me tearing around in bandanas and big earrings. Oh, it'll be a riot. We'll call it El Spaghetti.

0: That's it, lads. 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We'll have another half a dozen bamboo poles over there. That's it. Curl the old plants round them. Right, where's the cactus? I've got a tray full somewhere. Spread them around, spread them around. Not on the seats, you idiot. Could be very nasty, that could. Rip the old jeans about something horrible. Make fast the gondolas. If it rains a bit heavy, we'll have half our customers floating through the tunnel and halfway to Southend. That's it, lad. Bene, bene, magnifico. I see you, bella. What about this, eh, Bill? A right slice of Italy. Dead Viennese, this.
1: Yeah, it's great. Very, very tasteful. I didn't think the Leaning Tower of Pisa was in Venice, though.
0: It isn't. That's the pillar holding the roof up. I had to do something with it.
1: Why don't you straighten it?
0: Oh, it is straight. It's the cellar that's on the slant.
1: That's all right. We won't be able to fill the cups up now. Incidentally, how much are you charging for a cup of coffee?
0: Oh, I don't know. About 100 lira.
1: How much?
0: One and tuppence. This atmosphere is getting me already. I thought I saw the sun a little while ago. Now then, duties. You'll be on the cash desk. I'd better go on the machine. I've had more experience. I used to press suits in the laundry. Miss Pugh will wait on the tables. Miss Pugh! Signorina Pugh!
2: Oui, monsieur.
0: Si, senor, please. How many more times? Turn round. Let's have a look at the uniform. Yes, very smart. Very good. All right, I give up. What's it supposed to be?
2: It's authentic Italian peasant costume.
0: Oh, dearie me, no.
2: What's the matter?
0: Nothing. I just had a horrible mental picture of you in bitter rice standing in the paddy field. Oh. It was ghastly. It sent me right off for a minute.
2: You are rude. I've done my best. I thought it was rather seductive. I've got the black stockings with the holes in, like Silvana Magnano had.
0: If I were you, I don't think I'd bother. We should have had an Arab motif. She could have worn a yashmak. One other thing, Miss Pugh, when you're serving the people in the gondolas, stand on the bank and hand it over. I wouldn't get in it if I were you. Right. I think we're all set now. Bill, shove some coal in the machine. Let's get a good head of steam up. I think we're in for a heavy night tonight. Due cappuccino, two rum barbars and a cheesecake.
3: Encore 16 degrees of chocolate.
4: Grazie. Three cappuccino, three apple strudel, two espresso and a spaghetti omelette.
3: One cappuccino.
4: Two espresso.
3: One
4: three cappuccino.
5: Hang on. Momento.
0: God, dear, oh dear. The levers are going up and down here like Clapham Junction signal box. Miss Pugh, roll on another pound of coffee beans. The grinder's not working.
4: Minestrone!
5: What?
4: Two minestrone!
0: What lever's that?
1: It's the soup.
0: I'll get the chef on it.
5: Again!
0: Do you minestrone, pronto?
5: Minestrone!
0: No, not the woman in the tobacconist.
5: It's Italian soup. Zuppa italiana.
0: I know you're not Italian, mate. That's quite clear. Well, don't put your coat on. Get back to the furnace. It's quite simple. Oh, all right. Open a tin of spaghetti and tip it in the brown, Windsor. All right, Bill. Minestrone coming up.
1: Tub, they want another bowl of brown sugar in number three gondola.
0: We haven't got any brown sugar. Here's a bowl of white. Pour a cup of coffee in it and dry it off.
1: Hey, Tub, we're doing a roaring trade here, aren't we?
0: I knew we would. What did I say? This is better than acting for a living. The cream of cheem is here, you know. Look at them slinging the ninepences about like mad things they are. It's the 20s all over again. Little gold mine we got here. You in the duffel coat, stop blowing the froth off your cappuccino, do you mind? You're splattering the bridge of size. Hello, hello. A customer.
6: You can I have a cup of coffee and up high with a dollop of chop sauce on the rim?
0: I'm sorry, Mush, we don't serve that sort of food here.
6: Oh, I see, I understand, young fella. You don't want the likes of me, an old African hero, sitting there with them posh young gentlemen and their lady friends.
0: No, it's not that at all, Dad.
6: All right, son, I understand. Never mind. Perhaps you could wrap up the hot pie in a bit of paper for me to take away, and I'll have the dollop of sauce in my hand.
1: Now, you don't understand, Dad. We don't do hot pies here. This is an espresso bar. I can do an omelette a la Rosano Brazzi avec pomme de terre.
6: Oh, yes. I've only got ninepence. What can you do me for ninepence?
1: Well, you can have half a slice of apple strudel.
6: It's as good as hot pie with a dollop of chop sauce.
0: Between you and me, no. But don't let on to any of this mob here.
6: So you ain't got anything for me, then?
0: No, I'm afraid not, Dad.
6: No odd jobs or anything I could do? Sweeping up or cleaning the machines at night or something?
1: I'm sorry, I...
6: Here, I noticed
1: yes,
6: you...
1: Yes, yes.
6: You ain't got any... You ain't got any entertainment like them posh ones up the West End have got. Here, I got me spoons. I could form a sort of skiffle group.
1: Yes.
6: Like that...
1: On your own.
6: Like that Lonnie Donegan, yes. You know. Listen, yes. Here. Outside the New Orleans, they got a Rock Island line. And when you... you got to tell him what you got on board, like. I got pig iron.
1: Well, you may have pig iron, but we haven't got any hot pies, so get out.
4: Cheesecake and a gatto.
3: Sick,
1: cappuccino. All right, I've only got one pair of hands. I'm turning this job in. Bill, come and take over, I'll take the money. I'll get on the till. Thank you, 4 and 9. Plus ninepence cover charge for the entertainment. What do you mean, what entertainment? You heard Rock Island Line just then, didn't you? Artists of his caliber don't work for nothing, you know. He was at the Met Edgware Road in 1909. What's the matter with you? 5 and 3.
7: Hey, Nick Dimpy.
8: Hello, Uncle. How's business?
1: Hello, Sid. You've done me proud, Sid. Ideal, this cellar. Look at them, packed to the doors. I could do with a place twice this size. Any chance?
8: Not a hope. This is the last one.
1: What a pity. Can't extend this place. We've used up all the available space here. I had half a dozen sitting on the machine till I let the handle go a bit sharpish.
8: Yeah, it's a pity you can't enlarge it.
1: Still, never mind. In one night, we've made a packet. You doing anything at the moment, Sid?
8: No.
1: Well, come on, let's nip across the road for hot pie and a cup of tea. I can't stand this rubbish.
3: Edwardian Fred to see you, Mr. James.
8: Send him in.
9: Morning, Sid.
8: Morning, Fred. What's wrong?
9: Bad news, Sid. You know, we had 4 of the boys working as temporary postmen.
8: Yeah.
9: Well, it was more temporary than we thought. They got nicked last night with a sack full of registered parcels.
8: Now, what am I going to do for presents? I was relying on them. Where are they?
9: In the local nick in the High Street.
8: They've been up before the beak yet?
9: No, tomorrow. We've got to get them out, Sid.
8: Yeah. How are we going to get them out? The cells are down in the basement, aren't they?
9: Yeah.
8: What's on either side of them?
9: On one side is the baker's shop, and on the other side is that new coffee bar I'd opened the other day.
8: Well, that's that. You've got the new coffee bar?
9: Yeah.
8: The old spaghetti?
9: That's the one.
8: Right next to the cell?
9: Yes.
8: I think we're going to be all right.
6: I got pig iron.
1: All right. Thank you. We'll let you know, Dad. Thank you. Very nice. Time to go home. Here's your wages in the bag. 4 lumps of apple strudel and a rhubarb.
6: Thank you. You're a tough. Same time tomorrow. I'll bring me mates from the centre. Comb and paper and oil drums they play. Yeah, we'll get a rumba group going.
1: By all means. We'll look forward to it. He'll be on the disc festival next year, mark my words.
8: Evening, Hancock.
1: Hello, Sid.
8: Crowded again tonight, I see.
1: Yes, getting more in every night. Turning them away, we are.
8: You could do with that extra space more than ever, then.
1: If only I could. I could double me takings.
8: Yeah, well, I'm glad to say that I'm now in a position to help you.
1: Sid, sit down. Have a torpedo sandwich. What have you thought of?
8: Well, I was looking through my files this morning, and I find that I also own the property on the other side of the wall.
1: Get away?
8: Yeah. It's yours for 100 an acre. All you got to do is knock a hole in the wall. Massive premises on the other side, just right for a coffee house. No conversion needed.
1: No?
8: No. It's already divided up into little cubicles, too, and it's furnished. They left tables and chairs in every cubicle.
1: Why, that's wonderful. When can we move in?
8: As soon as you like. Why don't you knock the wall down as soon as you close tonight?
1: What a good idea.
0: Get Miss Pugh on the sledgehammer?
10: Through there in no time.

0: That's it, girl. It is. Go on, swing it. Look at her go there. Makes that Blazewicz the gong on the films look like a triangle player.
1: Oh, how much longer? I'm getting tired. I can't keep this up much longer.
0: Oh, stop moaning. No stamina in the girls of today. Me and Bill did our share, and you don't hear us moan.
1: Your share. William drew the outline on the wall for me to aim at. You went out and bought the chalk for him.
2: Yeah, come on, Grizzly. Don't give up now. Another two whacks and you'll be through.
0: Watch out. Watch out. Here we go. We're done. We're through. Come on. Help pull the bricks away. Make a nice doorway. We'll have bead curtains over this.
3: Come on, lads, through here.
4: Come on, Harry. Here.

0: Come on, Harry. Pugsley.
1: Come back. Who are you?
2: Count of Monte Cristo, mate.
1: Well, that's a fine carry-on. I shall tell Sidney about this. I bet he didn't know there were four vagabonds trespassing on his premises.
3: Well, never mind. They're gone now. Let's get into the place and have a look around.
1: All right. Go on, you first.
3: Hey. Hey, Tom, it's not bad at all. It's got possibilities. It's already got bamboo poles right across the front of all the little cubicles.
1: Oh, yes, and doors to each cubicle. Very posh. Be a great attraction, this will. Just the job. Come on, then, we'll get it cleaned out and shove a few plants on the walls. We must have it ready for when we open. Bill, I think we'll call this the Bastille Room.

0: See you later, alligator. 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I'll swing it now. I'll run in those crazy spoons.
1: Dewey Cappuccino!
2: Dewey Cappuccino!
3: Bill, how's the Bastille room going?
2: Packed up. All the cubicles are crammed full. You better get in there and take the orders.
3: Right, hang on. Ah, senor, senorina. Welcome to the Bastille room. Can I have your order, per favore?
4: No, thank you, garçon. We already have our food, and rather ghastly it is, too.
3: What do you mean you've already got it? Nobody's served this room yet. Where did you get all these tin mugs of cocoa and bowls of porridge? Who served all this muck?
5: I did, on behalf of Her Majesty's government. Don't have so much sauce. Get back to your cell.
3: I beg your pardon. Who are you?
5: I'm the head warder. I just come on duty. They might have told me they'd taken all these new prisoners in. There was only four when I left last night. Here.
3: What?
5: What are you in for?
3: He's stark raving bonkers. My dear sir, this happens to be an espresso coffee house.
5: Oh, no, stop messing about. Here. Who knocked that hole in the wall?
3: I did.
5: You don't care, do you? No, that's very naughty. It's a good job I come down when I did, or you'd have all escaped, wouldn't you?
3: I've got a good idea where you escaped from. Go on, clear off. We don't want the likes of you in a respectable coffee house. You're drunk, sir.
5: Ooh, I never touch it when I'm on duty. Ooh, you've a vicious tongue, you have. In front of all the prisoners, too. Now, go on, get in yourself. I'll give you a rap over the knuckles with my ring of keys. Go on, get in.
3: Unhand me, sir. How dare you?
5: Go on, get in.
3: Take your hands off me. Don't you push me, I'll fetch my napkin round your
5: top. I know your type. You're the ringleader. I saw a riot in cell block 11. Now I know how to deal with you. Get in that cell.
3: You'll hear more of this. Do you mind?
5: Go on, get in.
3: Let me out. I'll have the law on you.
2: Hey, what's going on in here?
5: Oh, another one, eh?
6: Another one.
5: Well, this escape plot was bigger than I thought.
2: What are you doing to my friend?
5: Friend? I see it all now. You're the outside contact man. You've got the car. Go on in the cell. You're under arrest with all the others.
4: I say, let us out of here. You can't keep us locked up.
7: Let us out this minute.
4: Mummy's expecting me home at 10.
7: I have an urgent appointment at 10, please.
5: You all have an appointment with the judge tomorrow morning. It's your own fault. You shouldn't have tried to escape. Cool, I'll probably get a silver truncheon for this.
0: The prisoners will rise. You have all been found guilty of breaking into a prison and allowing far dangerous criminals to escape. I sentence all 153 of you to £20 or 20 days. As for the ringleaders, Anthony Hancock and William Montmorency Beaumont Carr, fined £1,000. Next case.
2: Well, so much for the profits from the coffee house. We're right back where we started, broke.
3: We're not finished yet. We've got 153 lots of damages to pay for the customers who were arrested.
2: And how are we going to find that much? The coffee house has been closed down, so that's out.
3: I'm finished with coffee houses. I'm going back to the entertainment world. That's where the money is. Found myself a very good engagement for us. Started tonight. So we'd better...

0: Start rehearsing now. Ready, mush, and one, two, three.
1: See you later, alligator. And walk up and down. Go and go. Here we go.
2: This has been Hancock's Half Hour, starring Tony Hancock with Sidney James, Bill Kerr, Hattie Jakes and Kenneth Williams. Theme and incidental music composed and conducted by Wally Stott. Show written by Alan Simpson and Ray Galton. The program which was recorded was produced by Dennis Mayne Wilson.
3: Once upon a time there was an engineer.
4: Choo-choo Charlie was his name, we hear.
3: He had an engine and he sure had fun. He used good and plenty candy to make his train run.
5: Charlie says, love my good and plenty. Charlie says, really rings the bell. Charlie says, love my good and plenty. Don't know any other candy that I love so well.
6: You know, cats have minds of their own. That's why we love them. They really do know what they like.
7: Tibby.
6: Tibby, Tibby? Tibby the meat lover, and now he's easy to please with Kitty Cat Meat and Liver Dinner. All the meat he loves, and tasty liver too. It might have been cooked specially for him. And Tabby? She's happier than ever. She likes both the Kitty Cat dinners.
8: Now from Kitty Cat, fish and liver and meat and liver dinners for your cat. 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
2: 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The all-leather goon show presents the Great Regent's Park Swim.

0: England, 1830. On the throne sat George IV. On a chair sat Tom Smith. And lying in a gutter outside, Neddy Siegel.
1: What? Where's my leather speaking trumpet? Hello, Hook! Hello, Hook! Calling, Hook! I'm not lying in the gutter, I'm standing in it. It just looks as if I'm lying.
0: Yes, you look like a liar.
1: What? Just for that, I shall do an impersonation of a car approaching. Even as I spoke, a door drew up.
2: Ah! Are you Neddy Siegel?
1: Yes, I'm Neddy Siegel.
2: Oh, hello. Will you please accept invitation from great German scientist?
1: Come along. Just to find out what you're saying.
2: please, Neddy, please jump into this river, and I will delight you now.
0: Scene two. A piece of string on the floor of the Heidelberger Laboratory.
3: Yakamoto, in this test tube, they have succeeded in creating life from inanimate matter.
2: Oh, boy!
3: I will just add a dash of thin people's herbs, two spoonfuls of instant licorice, and a soupçon of Alistair's horse oil. That's given it something to think about. Now, pour out the gooey paste into this blue starch herd. Now, put the stethoscope on it and listen.
4: Heard a smile on my face for the whole human race. It's almost like being insane.
3: Curse it! We have invented echoes!
2: Oh, car!
3: Run for it!
2: Oh, thank you. Oh, hello, Mr. Hello, Mr. Grun.
5: Hello, modern echoes. You're looking well, modern echoes.
4: Yeah, I've just been invented.
5: Oh. Steady echoes.
4: But
5: steady modern echoes.
4: What?
5: Modern echoes.
4: I don't care if I do die. I don't care if I do. You've done me.
5: Stop doing that echo. Now, just step inside this tiger.
4: Okay. It's dark in a tiger. Wonder what the light switches.
5: Modern Eccles, poor ignorant fellow that he is, doesn't know that this is only 1830, and the electric lighting inside tigers has not been invented yet.
6: Anybody else in the tiger?
1: Yes! Pardon me, my good man.
6: Yep.
1: Could you tell me the way out of this tiger?
6: Take the lift to the third floor past the BBC Center's office.
1: Thank you.
5: It's Siegel out of tiger, by Jove. Welcome to the Heidelberger Foundation Laboratory. We want you to take part in a vital, useless government-type experiment.
1: I'll do anything for useless country.
5: Right, Spike Milliken.
7: Yes, Teddy.
5: Have you finished playing the part of Yakamoto?
7: Yes, boy.
5: Then take the part of Modern Min.
7: Okay, buddy.
5: Modern Min. Give Mr. Siegel the tube of green liquid to swallow.
7: Come on, hot thing.
1: What was it?
5: If only we knew.
1: What? It might be poison. I demand to see my landlord.
5: Now, Mr. Siegel, so that we can observe the effect of the green liquid.
7: No.
5: Kindly stand in this bucket of boiled dungarees.
1: Anything for England!
5: Men, get ready to take all this down.
2: All right.
1: Help the door!
5: 11 o'clock, both ears exploded. 11-1, braces burst at the knee.
1: You see, I can't live with my trousers on my ankles.
5: Why
1: my
5: not?
1: Legs might fall down. Oh, the embarrassment of this is beyond...
5: Three choppers fell out.
1: I'll never play the Palladium again,
7: Never mind. Here's Max Gilthorpe to play it for you.
1: Brandon, I feel Brandon.

0: That was Max Geldray, the well-known carpenter and joiner. By the way, listeners are not obliged to laugh at that, as it was a personal matter twixt Geldray and the cast. Part three. All day long, Mr. Crun experimented to discover what effect his green liquid had had on Neddy.
1: You pay for me, sir!
2: Well, it hasn't made him bulletproof, Min.
3: What a pity.
4: Where's my speaking trumpet? Hello, folks! Calling, folks! Send for the police, folks! I'll never lost a show out like this, folks!
5: Ah, here, Crun. He will take over from you.
6: Yes. A leave a seagoon. A two on.
2: All right. I, Henry Crun, leave seagoon to Yakamoto and Ido. Thank you.
5: Right. Grab seagoon and into the tank with him.
6: Oh, boy. Oh, look. Neddy seagoon are not are sinking.
5: So that's what the green liquid was. Yakamoto, we have invented swimming.
4: What? Swimming? Snatching up a bottle of green liquid, I set off to achieve my lifelong ambition, namely, running along with a bottle of green liquid.
0: Mr. Seagoon, if I were you, I'd patent that idea.
4: You're right. So when the idea catches on, I can charge people royalties every time they run along with a bottle of green liquid.
7: Of
4: luck. Here comes the Hawthorne Patent's office.
7: Oh, Morning. Step into the waiting room, Jean.
4: Dad! There in the corner of a foreign field, surrounded by flies, run!
5: Dear. Curse these flies. Dear. How can these naturalist magazines publish pictures like these? I shall be glad when my 10-year subscription runs out, I tell you. I must remember to have these copies bound in brown leather and labeled A History of the English-Speaking People.
4: Pardon me?
5: Dad! A man wearing clothes.
4: Yes. I'm the only fully clad naturalist in the world.
5: It must be hell in there. What is your name?
4: Neddy Seagoon.
5: Neddy Seagoon? I didn't recognize you.
4: Why not?
5: I've never seen you before.
4: Oh, so that's why. Well, if you must know, I'm Miriam Pott's nephew.
5: Miriam Pott? Of course. Oh! The darling of Darjeeling. Oh, how we used to dance together. We walked the whole night through. The curry and rice waltz with you. It's really hot stuff. It's better than the old duff.

0: Hello? Thank you.
1: Who's that?
0: A recording company.
1: Really?
0: Yes. They wanted to know the time. I'm going to write and tell them, you know.
1: But by the time they get it, it'll be too late.
0: I shall give them tomorrow's time.
1: I see. Well, where's that long brown parcel you've got in your long brown bathing suit?
0: Ah, it's something that I have invented.
1: What?
0: Regent's Park Canal.
1: What a stroke of luck. With that canal and this bottle of green liquid, I can swim across it without using a bridge. Any revenues from it, I'll split in two and keep both.
0: Well, one doesn't get an offer like that every day. Very well, at dawn tonight, you start training for the great Regent's Park swim.
2: Did you hear that, Moriarty?
1: Yes, it went bop, bop, bop, bop.
2: Moriarty, we've got to stop Sigurd swimming.
1: What? I couldn't have written that.
3: What?
1: Explain.
2: Well, I've just invented the word help for people who are drowning.
1: Oh.
2: If Sigurd markets swimming, my word help is worthless.
1: I tell you, Neddy will not swim the Regent's Park Canal. Let this sinister music be a warning to him. Did you hear that, Butlock?
0: Yes, it went bum, bum, ba-da-lo.
1: Hello, crawling folks. I am about to start training for my perilous swim across Regent's Canal. Hop!
0: And so saying, he dove into a field containing Rage Ellington. Go on, Rage, play those early naughty Goonshow melodies.
4: Swallowtail coat. I'm all dressed up in a swallowtail coat. 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

0: the great Regent's Park Swim Part 2. In preparation... Oh!
1: That got rid of him, folks. Now, in preparation for the swim, I swam the English Channel, the Irish Channel, the Scottish Channel, the Jewish Channel, the Kensington Round Pond, and the Kensington Square Pond. Finally, as my pièce de résistance, I swam Beethoven's Fifth Symphony. But one evening, as the good things of day began to droop and drowse, night's black agents to their prayers did rouse.
2: Did you hear that, Moriarty?
3: Yes, it was Macbeth.
2: Ignorant swine, it was Shakespeare.
3: Oh.
4: Stop howling, you fool.
2: You'll have us both out of this tree.
3: But they can't turn us out of this tree. We pay the rent in advance.
2: Well, stop waving that crow in my face.
3: That's not a crow. He's our landlord.
2: It wasn't worth him blacking up for the part, was it? Now try and locate Neddy. Moriarty, hand me my telescope.
3: Yeah.
2: Thank you. Now the salt.
3: Yeah.
2: Ooh. Ah, now I can see him. Dash, strange, he's going into the zoo, through the tiger's entrance. Moriarty, put on this tiger skin.
3: Right.
5: Mr. Seacroon, you want a vacant cage with a tiger bowl?
1: That is correct, Mr. Zookeeper. And if anyone wants me, I'll be wearing this tiger disguise. You see, I don't want to take any chances before the big swim.
5: Yeah, well, we ain't got an empty cage, but you can share this one with our Bengal tiger. He won't hurt you so long as you keep your mouth shut there.
1: Fair enough. Call me at six.
6: Right. Hello, folks.
1: Hello, folks. I am speaking to you now from inside the tiger skin. From now on, I shall only speak in think bubbles so that the Bengal tiger will not attack me. Hello? Hello?
7: That you, Neddy?
1: Thinks. Yes, it's me, Echo.
7: Then why don't you answer me?
1: Thinks. Because I only talk in think bubbles.
7: Oh. Well, how can I see Thinks bubbles when I'm inside a Bengal tiger?
1: Thinks. Well, open the window.
7: Oh, now I can see them.
1: Thinks. Thanks. Well. Now you've opened the window, why don't you get out?
7: What? The moment I climb out of this tiger, he'd attack me. I know when I'm well off.
1: When?
7: When I got money.
1: Oh. Ha.
7: Not again. I'm not coming next.
8: Meanwhile,
7: week.
8: At the main entrance, we find a man leading a rather mangy, moth-eaten tiger.
2: Keep up the growling, Mario.
5: Wow!
1: I'm sorry, lads, we're closed.
2: Look here, my good man. It is imperative that I house my tiger here tonight. You see, it's his evening off, and I want him to spend it among friends.
1: Well, we'll squeeze him into this tiger's cage here.
2: In you go, Moriarty.
3: Right.
2: Keep growling.
3: Now to destroy Seagull and that silly tiger skin. It's no good you growling like that at me. I know you're a phony, Seagull. I got you in my power, I tell you. You can do very good imitation of a tiger and the growling, but I know the truth. There's only me and you in this tiger cage. In imitation tiger skin, I tell you. I tell you, I'm...
8: Yes? Ladies and gentlemen, listeners are warned that the sound of this scene is unsuitable for children.
3: Why?
8: Because that animal you are attacking is not Neddy, but a genuine Bengal tiger.
2: Steady, Moriarty. Steady, Moriarty. You know that I charge £1,000 for using my invention, namely the word help.
1: Whilst the Bengal tiger was fighting Moriarty, I nipped out of the cage and made my way to the banks of the Regent's Park Canal, where I am now standing.
5: Ah, Neddy, what a heroic sight you are in your wickerwork bathing costume and leather life.
2: Don Mitty, are you ready to dive in?
6: Yes, a moment, name. Yes, a minute. Come on, my name, please. Hello, my dying friend.
1: It's singing Jim Spriggs. What? Yodeling piano player by appointment to the call board.
6: Silent Jim, you can't swim. You can't swim. You can't swim in that canal today.
1: What? What?
9: Let me say that, will you? Oh, what?
6: Yes. You cannot swim today because I've invented this sign saying no swimming on Mondays.
1: Curses! Spoiled by Monday!
10: No, I just saved you, Captain! Enter Blue Bottle with washboard and Mum's new skiffle tap drawers.
1: Blim, blam, blom. It's the well-known Finchley lad, heavily protected against the wind, with newspaper stuffed in the cracks in his spectacles.
10: Yes, I have come to save you from Monday. Neddy, my captain, my lovely little captain. Raises in ecstasy onto tips of toes, bringing little knots into play on back of leg. Knots. In this position, I will now skip you. Sing. You're nothing but a hand dog. You're nothing but a hand dog. You're nothing but a hand dog. You should have mangled my ear hole.
1: It was me. It belonged to my mother. Now, explain. How could you save me from not swimming on a Monday?
10: Monday has gone.
1: Why? How?
10: I've just invented Tuesday.
1: What?
6: Let me see that, Jim.
10: There it is.
6: Wait a minute, Jim. This is a square. Tuesday is oblong.
10: I haven't finished it yet. There you are. A perfectly safe Tuesday.
1: Hurrah! Saved by a little lad of tender years and tough boots.
2: Right, Denny. Now drink your green liquid and swim.
11: Hands up, all of you. Bloodnock, drop that Regent's Park canal. And I warn you, nobody shout help. That is a word I've just invented and will cost anybody 500 pounds to use. Now, give me that green liquid. Right, Neddy. Into the canal.
1: But I can't swim without the green liquid. I... You swine, you push me in. Help!
11: Out you come, Ned. To using the word help, 500 pounds. Thank you.
1: Wait!
11: Out you come, Neddy, to using the word help, another 500 pounds. I thank you.
1: But look here, I... You swine! You push me in! Help!
11: Out you come, Neddy, to using the word help, another 500 pounds. Thank you.
1: Wait, but I...
12: You swine! You push me in! Help! Out you come, Neddy, to using the word help, another 500 pounds. Thank you.
1: Wait, but I...
12: And up you come, Neddy.
1: Hello, look. Thank heavens there's only a recording. Otherwise, I might have drowned. I...
11: Now, good heavens. What has happened to him?
6: It's all in the water.
2: Well said, little Jim. Saved by a catchphrase.
6: Yeah.
13: That was The Jewel Show, a BBC recorded program featuring Peter Sellers, Harry Sleekum, and Spike Milligan, with the Raylinger Quartet, Max Geldray, and the orchestra conducted by Wally Stott. Script by Spike Milligan and Harry Stevens. Announcer Wallace Keyslade. The program produced by Charles Chilton.

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6: Once upon a time there was an engineer. Choo-choo Charlie was his name.

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0: Inside every Cape plum, there's a nice clean stone asking to be let out. 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
2: Well, that's a nice thing, isn't it? 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
1: all day. 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
5: Now that was an excerpt from the 39th step. Another in our series, A Film Worth Remembering, which is more than can be said for the next half hour.
6: However, for those with patience and understanding, here is a sort of radio show which is beyond our ken. Among those taking part are Arthur Skilligut and friends, Dolly McStur, Neville Frith and his talking warthog, the hat manufacturer's felt band, Miss Samantha Snuff.
7: She's not to be sneezed at.
6: To continue, Alistair Skit Whittington, Lady Helen Highwater, and, of course, Mr. Kenneth Horne, who prefers to remain anonymous. Ladies and gentlemen, Kenneth Horne.
8: Hello, good evening, and welcome to Beyond Our Ken, the show that has more fans than Lady Windermere. As a matter of fact, I received one letter from a listener this morning, and she said...
9: Dear Kenneth Horne, I want to congratulate you on a wonderful show. The cast are absolutely first class, but personally, you are my favorite. Such charm and talent is rare these days.
8: Signed, an admirer. Well, isn't that nice?
9: P.S. Don't forget to get a loaf and 2 pints of milk on your way home.
8: Well, now, let me, as usual, tell you some of the things that have happened since we last met. On Monday, I popped into the Captain's Arms, and who should be there but Paul Fennelly. And unfortunately, in my anxiety to greet him, I jogged the arm of a chap carrying 6 full pints. And the beer ended up all over Paul. Oh, dear. Well, I shouldn't laugh, really. It wasn't very funny, but it was an event. As far as I'm concerned, it's the first time the drinks have ever been on him. Tuesday, well, I was supposed to visit a match factory, but there was a strike on. So I just bought a violin and fiddled around at home. On Wednesday, I'd been invited to the zoo to give a lecture to the birds and bees. Well, they thought it was high time someone told them about people, you see. Thursday was a sporting day, and I wasn't sure which sport to pursue. So I asked someone at the BBC, and he advised me to concentrate on athletics. Well, what he actually said was,
10: why don't you take a running jump?
8: Which, needless to say, I didn't. In the end, I just stayed at home and did a few household chores. And on Friday morning, when I woke up, I felt pretty run down. So I decided to go round to one of the local doctors for a checkup.
11: Mr. Horne?
8: Yes, morning, Doctor.
11: Ah, come in. Do sit down.
8: Thank you.
11: Oh, I say, thank you, Mr. Horne. You found my hypodermic. I'm so glad.
8: Yes, well, don't mention it.
11: It's been absolute agony doing injections with a crochet hook. Now, let's have a look. Oh, I don't like the look of you.
8: Oh, come now. I look much the same as I always do.
11: I know. So what seems to be the trouble? Have you been overdoing it, have you?
8: Well, not really, except that yesterday my wife was out and I did a lot of things about the house, you know, washing dishes, washing floors, washing windows.
11: Well, what about your maid?
8: She washes herself, thank you.
11: Now, I pretend I didn't hear that. Well, let's take a closer look. Yes, when you get up in the morning, do you have a sort of muscular tremor in the left ankle, accompanied by periodic palpitations in the lumbar region, a vague feeling of uneasiness in the cervical vertebrae, and a persistent buzzing in the right ear?
8: No.
11: Well, I was just a shot in the dark. All right, then. I'm saying there's nothing else for it. I have to examine you. I will test your reflexes. Need? Make a wonderful doorbell. Ribs? Well, you should have more than three. Our elbows? Oh, very sharp. And finally, the tummy. Oh, bless you. I'll just run through that again quickly. Splendid.
8: Now, look, Doctor, I don't want to appear impertinent, but are you qualified?
11: Oh, gracious. I've been practicing medicine for years and years.
8: Hope you'll get the hang of it one day.
11: I've got some very famous patients.
8: Yes, now, but what about my complaint?
11: In my considered opinion, you have a touch of compare's tongue.
8: Compare's tongue? What's that?
11: It's a lingual aberration brought about by excessive verbose efflux.
8: What does that mean?
11: You talk too much. Well, don't worry, Miss Hall. All you need is a tonic, and I think I know just the thing. Nurse?
8: Oh, what a lovely prescription. It's Janet Waters. Janet, now, if you want to make my pulse beat faster still, how about a little kiss?
7: Well, Ken, I don't think so. Not in a doctor's surgery.
8: You mean you're turning me down on medical grounds?
11: Nurse Waters?
7: Yes, Doctor?
11: I think you'd better see.
8: Oh, well, nice, Janet. Well, now, I must be going.
11: Just a minute, Miss Waters. Is this your book?
8: Oh, yes, thank you.
11: Well, it's an ordinary sort of detective novel.
8: Well, that's where you're wrong, Doctor. The ordinary detective novel always has a male hero. James Bond, Slim Callahan, Inspector Maigret, and so forth. But this book is different.
11: You're not going to tell me it's about a woman detective.
8: Precisely. Would you like to hear the story?
11: No.
8: Well, they're going to. Stand by.
12: Polly Potter of Scotland Yard. Yes, this is the story of Inspector Polly Potter, known to the police forces of the world as Interpolly. Of course. She wasn't always Inspector Polly. Let us go back to the beginning, when Polly Potter first became a policewoman. Her progress in most subjects was remarkable, except one, unarmed combat. Her judo instructor had this to say.
13: Well, I've tried hard to show her the various holds, but every time she gets you in a clinch...
12: Yes?
13: Who wants to do judo?
12: Eventually, Polly Potter became a fully-fledged policewoman and was attached to one of London's busiest police stations.
13: She took her orders well.
12: Boy, Polly, put the kettle on.
7: I have.
12: Suits you. Then came the thrilling moment when she made her first arrest.
7: All right, come along, in you go.
14: I haven't done anything, you can't do this,
7: Thank you, Sergeant, thank you. I want this man locked up.
12: What did he do, Potter?
7: He had the audacity to come up to me in the street and ask me if I'd got the time.
12: But promotion came quickly for Polly Potter, and eventually she was transferred to the CID as the only woman detective inspector on the force.
7: Inspector Potter?
15: Oh, Sergeant Jenkins here, ma'am. I'm speaking from number 14 Medway Avenue. You'd better get down here right away.
7: Oh, but I can't. I've got a hair appointment at 11.
15: But, Inspector, you must come. It's urgent.
7: All right.
8: Hello, Inspector. Now, this is the room. I'll just move this chair.
7: No, don't move a thing. I like this room just the way it is. Of course, it'd have been me. I'd have put the standard lamp over there.
8: Inspector.
7: But... Yes?
8: The body is here.
7: Body?
8: Yes, there's a knife in his back, a rope round his neck. We've discovered 6 bullets, and there are traces of poison in his drink.
7: Is he dead?
8: I'm afraid so, Inspector. Oh, dear, she's fainted again.
7: When I came to, I made a careful appraisal of the situation. Yes, yes. Yes, well, I'm very certain of one thing, Sergeant.
8: What's that, Inspector?
7: This man has been murdered. Now, what do we know about him?
8: Well, Inspector, his name was Bertram Ballpoint.
7: Probably just a pen name. Yes, let me see. Yes. He was a member of the notorious dope smuggling ring called the Vicious Circle. He was killed because he double-crossed the head of the organization. A man known to Interpol as the head of a notorious dope smuggling ring called the Vicious Circle. But his real name is Alphonse Derriere. Come, Sergeant Jenkins. You and I are going to Paris.
8: Well, I know this is a silly question, but why?
7: Because that's where our man is hiding out. Come on.
5: Just a minute. A dicky bird.
7: I beg your pardon?
5: A dicky bird.
8: Well, what does that mean?
5: Nothing. I just haven't said a dicky bird for ages.
8: Let's go, Inspector.
16: I've been expecting you. I am Inspector Leblanc of the Sûreté. You must be Inspector Potter.
8: No, this is Inspector Potter.
17: Hello.
16: But you are a woman.
7: An amazing bit of observation, Inspector.
16: I'm sorry, but you see, we do not have such charming ladies in our police force. That would never do.
7: Why not?
16: We would all want to take the law into our own hands.
8: Now, somewhere in Paris is the man we're looking for.
7: But where? Inspector, this calls for a spot of deduction.
16: But of course, ma chérie, incredible.
7: Inspector, I said deduction.
8: No.
7: Do you know of a man called Alphonse Derriere?
16: Alphonse Derriere? Ah, wait, is he not one of the London Derrières?
8: That's right. He's a dope.
7: Turn over the page.
8: Oh, sorry. He's a dope smuggler.
16: Yeah, well, I am afraid I do not know whereabouts in Paris he might be. And now, if you will excuse me, Madame Georgette is waiting in the other room. I have to take some fingerprints off her.
8: Why?
16: They are mine.
7: We searched Paris for Alphonse Derriere. I went to Montparnasse.
8: I went to the Folies Bergères.
7: I asked questions on the left bank.
8: I asked questions in the Folies Bergères.
7: At last, I got somewhere.
8: I didn't, unfortunately.
7: A bearded Frenchman took us to his house in the Rue de Postcard.
18: This is the house. In there you will find Monsieur Derriere.
16: He is very handsome, madame.
7: Right. I'm going in. Jenkins, and if I'm not out in 5 minutes...
18: Yes.
7: Go home.
18: Be careful, madame. He is very dangerous.
8: I'd better come with you.
7: Oh, all right.
8: Are you Alphonse Derriere, head of the notorious dope smuggling ring known as the Vicious Circle?
19: No, sorry, wrong house.
8: Well, perhaps it's next door.
7: No, this is the place, all right. Look at the name, please.
8: Alphonse Derriere, head of the notorious dope smuggling ring, known as the Vicious Circle, no hawkers, canvassers, or circulars.
7: We'll try again. Leave this to me.
20: Hello, Alphonse. Don't you remember me? Mimi Rochelle?
19: Well, I don't know the name, but you're very familiar.
20: Well, please don't I get a kiss after all this time?
19: Oh, it's not messing about.
20: No, come on.
19: Oh, all right, then, just a little one.
20: Give me your arm, that's all.
19: All right, here you are. Here, you've handcuffs on me.
7: Yes, I am Inspector Polly Potter of Scotland Yard. You are under arrest.
19: You're not rotten.
8: Well, you've eluded the police for years, and now you've been caught by a lovely blonde policewoman. What do you say to that?
19: Well, I suppose it's a fair cop.
6: And third, the Kenneth Horn documentary feature, Hornorama. Yes, once again, Kenneth Horn and his team of investigators bring you a factual report on topics of immediate interest. This week, we present a close-up on show business.
17: Should more office blocks be pulled down to make way for theaters? Well, now, for our first guest from show business, we're glad to have with us one of the biggest teenage idols of today, Cliff Birkinshaw. Now, how are things with you, Cliff?
21: Oh, sensational. My latest just sold something like 100,000.
17: Really? You must be very happy.
21: Yes, Daddy-O, I'm swinging. Oh, yes.
17: Yes, swinging. Now, let's see now. Yeah, you're certainly swinging. I'm glad to say you are, too. Now, let's see now. Your hit song is Susie, is it
21: Susie,
17: not?
21: Yes.
17: Now, do you think we could hear a little of it?
21: Oh, certainly, yes. I don't mind singing just a snack for you. Music, please. Susie. Susie. Must you treat me so? Susie, Susie, sweetie, don't you know you're the cutest, sweetest girl I've seen? And when we kiss, it's so serene. Susie, I'm so in love with Susie. Susie, woozy, woozy, woozy, woozy, Susie.
17: Yes,
21: sir.
17: Thank you
21: Susie.
17: Very much. Thank you.
21: Thank you, sir.
17: Mr. Birkinshaw, just before you go, now tell us, would you, when you're singing these sort of songs to teenagers, what do you feel they need most?
21: Umbrellas.
17: Now, we're very happy to meet film star Shirley Van Meadows.
22: Hello.
17: Miss Meadows, although we associate you with glamour, I believe you're something of an intellectual.
22: Oh, no. Not really. I'd like to be. Yes, of course I would. I'm trying hard to be a thinker. You know, I'm reading a book.
17: Well, that's interesting. Now, what book are you reading?
22: I don't know. It's a red one.
17: And now we're privileged to meet a remarkable character. Good evening, sir. Good evening.
23: Good evening to you. Thank you.
17: Mind the microphone, sir. Mind the microphone.
23: I
17: understand. I'm sure you're not used to that.
23: No,
17: see that.
23: I'm not.
17: It's a studio.
23: Studio, yes.
17: No. I understand that you work in a circus.
23: Yes, that is how the old sawdust ring. Yes.
17: Now, what exactly do you do?
23: What I do, yes. Well, you see, sir, I tidy up the sawdust after the act.
17: Yes, quite. And may I ask how much this job is worth?
23: I get 35 shillings a week.
17: Well, how much?
23: 35 shillings.
17: Well, it's quite extraordinary. 35 shillings a week for work like that.
23: Yes.
17: You know, there must be plenty of better paid jobs. Why don't you leave?
23: Well, then give up show business. I would never give you up.
17: Yes, thank you. Thank you very much. Finally, in contrast, we turn to the legitimate theater, and in particular to a famous husband and wife acting team who have delighted audiences for many years, Ambrose Blunt and Felicity Fontaine. And shall we ever forget their famous balcony scene from Romeo and Juliet?
24: Oh, but soft, what light through yonder window breaks? It is the east. And Juliet is the sun.
22: Ah!
24: Oh, oh, she speaks.
22: Oh, Romeo, Romeo, wherefore art thou, Romeo?
24: I'm here, you silly old faggot. We're on the ground all the time.
22: Do not swear, or though I joy indeed, I have no joy of this contract. Tonight.
24: Neither have I. The BBC never pay enough.
22: It is too rash, too unadvised, too sudden, too like the lightning which does cease to be ere one can say.
24: Oh, shut your cake hole. Let me have a go. How sweet and silver sound lovers' tongues by night. Like softest music. Oh, don't just stand there. Give us a hand up the balcony. Oh, thank you. Where was I? Yeah. Like softest music to a tending ear. Oh,
22: it is almost morning. I would have thee gone.
24: Oh, Dunyan just got up here. Skip to lying, you dopey addict.
22: Good night! Good night! Good night! Nothing is such sweet sorrow,
24: wait! Depart ye not. A question of much import would I ask.
22: And that is...
24: Where do we get the money? I promised me a thing.
17: There you are. There'll be another Hornorama next week, and the subject will be coal merchants. Are they getting slack? So until next week at the same time, this is Kenneth Horne saying goodbye for now, and leaving you with this thought, which once more comes from a very young listener. He says, if a man had 50 door knockers on his door, would he win a Nobel Prize? Good night.
6: Listening to What I've Just Missed, Beyond Our Ken, a sort of recorded radio show. Under contract was Kenneth Horne. Under pressure were Kenneth Williams, Hugh Paddock, Betty Marsden, Bill Pertwee, Janet Waters, and the Hornet. Under the influence of Paul Fennelly were the BBC Variety Orchestra. Under fire, scriptwriter Eric Merriman, and under observation, our producer, Jake Sprouse. Thank you.

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11: And now, the BBC would like to present yet another programme starring Roy Plumley, Frederick Riswood, Anona Wynn, Jean Metcalf, Marjorie Anderson, Max Jaffa, Sandy McPherson, Lionel Hale, Gail Pedrick, Franklin Engelman, and Percy Edwards. They'd like to, but they daren't. So here instead, the BBC regrets. Round the Horn!
12: And that was, of course, Douglas Smith, known by millions of listeners who thrill to his vice.
11: Vice? You've left out the O.
12: Oh, sorry. Sorry, Doug. Of course, I should have said, oh, how they thrill to his vice. Well, now, as everybody knows, it's try to slip a double entendre past the producer day. And to celebrate it, there'll be a lot of fascinating events. There's the annual pancake race at Cowes. And following Cowes, there's communal goat spattering at the Lady Knee Trembler Memorial Hall Penge. There's hormone nudging at Glyndebourne. Jockey wiping at Bart's. And our old friends, the over-80s nudist leapfrog team, are holding their annual flagpole squat. I think it's a sort of sit-down protest, you know. It's bound to be in the nature of things. If you get the point, you do. Good. None of which brings us to our next item, another episode of the Muff Plaster Saga. Here in the studio is the last of the muff plasters, we can only hope, talking to Nemone Mousehabit.
13: Now, Sir Aardvark, if you wouldn't mind...
14: My pleasure, dear lady.
13: Once again...
14: All right. Oh, I'm losing my sense of direction.
13: You were going to tell us about the Spanish branch of your family.
14: Yes. My story is of El Muffplastero, or Muffplastero, the greatest bullfighter in Spain. The scene is Seville, the time, the 1880s.
12: My name is Don Hernandez Jose Jerez. It's not much of a name, but it's good for clearing the throat. I'm an old aficionado.
15: Yeah, we've all got your number.
12: I breed bulls. Well, that is, they breed themselves, but they do it on my estate. Now, one day I was riding around my hacienda with old Gaspazo González, selecting the bulls for the next corrida.

0: Well, what do you think of him, Gonzalez?
1: Which one?
0: That one there, the big devil with the flaring nostrils and the great heaving flanks.
1: Is that a one?
0: Yes, yes.
2: Moo, moo.
3: It is I, Douglas Smith, in a funfair and a cardboard Viking helmet.
2: Moo, moo.
0: Moo, moo. You sound more like a cow.
3: You try milking me, you'll find out.
1: Take his word for it, senor. He looks dangerous. They call him El Bruto. Bruto means a wild.
0: And the L?
1: Lillian.
0: No wonder he's wild. Oh, look, he's nuzzling up to me.
4: Nuzzle, nuzzle.
0: Oh, look at him wagging his tail.
3: Wag, wag.
2: Moo, moo.
3: Splosh.
0: Splosh?
3: I've knocked over a milk chair. Oh. He is the biggest bully in all of Spain. Now, where can we find a matador? Who will face him?
5: Let me try. I'll fight him.
0: I turned in the direction of the voice and looked down my aristocratic nose.
5: You won't find me in there. I'm here. I'm here. Behind this clump of yerba.
0: Smith!
3: It means grass.
0: Oh. Who are you?
5: I am Juan.
0: Yes, yes. Now, young man, you fancy yourself as a torero?
5: I know the ways of bulls. Let me borrow your cape and I'll show you. Hey, toro, toro! Doug, come on.
0: That's funny. He doesn't seem to want to charge you.
3: Well, I couldn't charge a friend.
0: Ah.
5: Well, come on, do it as a favor.
3: Oh, all right.
5: Allez! Allez!
1: Look at the way he handles his muleta.
0: Oh, yes. So should he be doing that?
1: Muleta means a cape.
0: Oh, yes. Oh, and look at those perfect passes. A chest pass, a back pass, a Watford bypass.
5: And now look, a left-handed Kyber pass.
0: Olé! The way he works his cape is effective, but his mariposas need polishing.
1: Oh, why don't you send him to Cadiz?
0: It's pronounced Cadiz.
1: Oh, all right, then. Cadiz.
0: Why Cadiz?
1: That a bullfighter school there.
0: Well, did you hear that, Juan? What do you say?
5: I could hump for high.
6: So, young man, you want me to show you a few old bullfighters' wrinkles, do you?
5: Yes, sir.
6: Well, look, here they are on my old bullfighter's legs. These I picked up. I picked these up in a ring in Madrid. A few old scars.
5: Thanks, Maestro.
6: They've hardly been smoked. Now, what makes you think you can become a bullfighter?
5: Ever since I was a little Nino on my mother's hacienda, I've thought of nothing. Nothing but bullfighting. I used to practice on the cat.
6: And you still want to be a bullfighter?
5: Yes, I want to be like all the other bullfighters. To be rich, honoured, idolised. To get a turn at Ava Gardner. The only gardener who's looked at me twice is the one at the recreation ground. And that's only because I trod on his petunia.
6: Is that the only reason?
5: No, Maestro, there is another reason.
6: Ah.
5: The bullfighter is a very special person. Who else but a matador can walk down the road in satin and frilly lace and pink silk stockings without getting arrested?
6: Or I'll teach you all I know. First, the ways of the corrida. Now then, I'll put on these horns. So, I am the bull. You see me coming for you. Now, what do? Yes, I don't blame you. But let's face it, nobody's going to pay you 3,000 pesetas to see you do that. Use your cape. Well, use your hanky. Well, use your sleeve then, but don't stand there crying. Now then, once more. That's better. That's better. Hooray! Hooray!
5: First thing when I'll be ready to fight.
6: Soon. Every week in the marketplace at Cordoba, there's a small farrier.
5: Well, you can't say farrier than that.
6: And if you do well there, I can get you a fight at Torremolinos. Trolliola Morales. Oh, the hell with it. Barcelona.
0: Juan toured from place to place, gaining experience with each encounter. Barcelona.
4: Olé!
0: Seville.
4: Olé!
0: Golders Green.
7: Olé! Olé!
0: One night after a corrido in Madrid, I threw a party in my bodega for young Juan. To entertain, I hired a troupe of Andalusian gypsies, and the troupe was led by the lovely Carmelita de Rosa y Bolspon Road. Enter Betty Marsden, flashing like a breakdown truck. She swaggered into the room, her fan fluttering. She paused and stared round the room haughtily, a rose in her teeth in her hand, her hand on her hip.
8: Ah!
0: What's the matter?
8: Well, I bit myself.
0: And she started to dance a wild gypsy fandango.
5: Ooh, she's magnificent. Kel Muchacha.
0: Yes, quite inexpensive, really, and you get the guitarist thrown in.
5: I meant she's a lovely girl. Look at her hair, piled up on her head, held in place with a pair of bejeweled Spanish combs.
0: You mean combs? Oh, no, by George, you're right.
8: Well, I've just washed my hair.
0: Well, now, come over here, my dear. I want you to meet the greatest bullfighter in Spain.
5: Hello.
8: Oh, I'm enchanted.
5: Oh, not surprised. Anything that could explain your appearance. Here, what do they call you?
8: People call me Carmen. They all pull up when they see me. Oh, hold me, Juan.
5: Which Juan do you mean?
8: The first Juan that comes along. Oh, so you are the little bullfighter of whom everyone speaks.
5: Yes.
8: The one they call a Phyllis.
9: Fearless.
8: Oh, I am sorry. Oh, dear. But you are afraid of me. Am I not lovely? Hey, do you not desire me?
5: Well, in my village we have a saying. I cantarga del kilo despojararo, I contendes lombrero e posto blanc.
8: Which means?
5: When you've had a few gins, you're not that particular. Come on, girl.
0: And the next day, Juan was due to fight El Bruto, the great bull still played by Douglas Smith. But as the crowd flocked into the arena, in Juan's dressing room, all was not well.
5: Oh, my head. I've got a terrible hangover.
6: Well, tuck it in your tights and get dressed.
10: Overture and pick your doors, please.
5: Oh, I can't go through with it.
6: But you must. Win this fight and you'll be able to retire.
5: But supposing I don't?
6: In that case, the question won't arise. You must do it for me. I taught you to be a bullfighter. I trained you for the win.
5: All right, but if I don't come back, I want you to have this. My father gave it to me when I was young, and now I want to give it to you.
6: What is it?
5: A kick in the teeth.
0: The crowd went wild as Juan strutted into the arena and marched across the sand, his head held high. Then the doors of the toril swung open and out rushed the awesome black hulk of El Bruto.
2: Moo, moo. Moo, moo, moo.
0: Finished?
4: Yes, that is the end of the moos, and that was Dr. Smith reading.
0: Juan stood in the center of the ring.
7: Oh, no.
0: The bull bellowed his defiance and charged.

0: I'm afraid he is.
1: Oh, where am I?
2: Just coming up to the tag, but don't worry, I'm with you.
3: Yeah, and so am I. I'm afraid you'll never face a bull again.
1: But did they award me the bull's ears?
2: Not his ears.
1: Well, his hoofs.
3: No.
1: Well, his tail.
3: No, but you're getting warm.
1: Well, which part of the bull? Which part of the bull did they award me?
3: Well, let's put it this way. It's going to look ridiculous on your mantelpiece. Now, for another moment of truth, the Fraser Hayes Four. No wonder they say the truth is hard to bear. Ladies and gentlemen, the Fraser Hayes Four.

0: Now, the round the horn colour supplement.
1: And first with fashion, Daphne White Thigh.
2: Hello. Courage is in the news again. He's done remarkable things in dresses. Fabulous things in coats. And now I hear he's done something startling in his boots. I have a letter here from a listener which reads...
3: A lot of people criticise me and my mates because we go to work in bright, leery clobber. But me and my mates say, why not? It don't do nobody no harm. And it adds a bit of colour to our drab lives.
2: And it's signed Thomas, the Bishop of Ponders End.
1: Oh, thank you, Bishop, and... Thank you, Daphne Whitethigh. Now, once again, it's time to meet trendy Sunday night personality, Seamus Android.
4: Hello. All right. Well, now. Ha-ha. Well, now, I can't wait to. So, good night.
1: And thank you, Seamus Android, the man whose television show has done more for sound radio than Marconi. Now, this week, the colour supplement turns its attention to commercial television, where the high quality of the entertainment is often spoiled by those annoying little interruptions which we call programmes. Now, a lot of people underestimate the power of the television commercial. We'd buy fertiliser if they advertised it often enough. And judging by the cereal I had for breakfast, they already have done. People would buy anything that was advertised on TV, even water.
5: Well, I'm standing in the kitchen of Mrs. Proudbasket's council house in Sloughbacks. 3 weeks ago, we asked her to take part in an experiment with her washing. Mrs. Proudbasket, you washed these shirts here in water, didn't you?
6: Yes, I did. And they come up lovely, shining bright.
5: Now, before that, you tried doing the family wash in different products.
6: Well, yes, I did. I washed them first in sulfuric acid, porridge, and cocoa. But they never come up like this. And look at my hands. They are so soft and white now. Not like when I used sulfuric acid.
5: Yes, women everywhere are turning to water containing the magic ingredient H2O.
7: Whatever the pleasure, water completes it.
0: And remember, water contains 99% of all known germs.
8: Philip rang to say he'd be home late from the office. I had nothing in the larder except for some rubbishy beef cubes. Luckily, there was plenty of water in the house.
1: Hello, Katie, darling, I'm home. What's for dinner?
8: A beef cube in hot water. Philip, what are you doing with that gun? Oh, water gives a meal. Man appeal.
9: In our little village, we know a thing or two about water. A drop of good stuff, that is. Water. But what do I know? I'm just a bucolic old theatre owner. Full of honest goodness, that. That looks good. That tastes good. And by golly, it is good. If you put enough gin in it.
1: Many people say that television has killed the live theatre, and it is true that many old established actors have had to change their style to survive.
10: Fiona.
6: Charles.
10: You came to the theatre then?
6: Yes. I couldn't miss your opening night. Back here in the theatre, where you scored all your triumphs.
10: Do you think the audience will remember me?
6: Oh, darling. Of course they will. You see, you'll get a warm hand when you enter.
10: It's been so long, Fiona.
6: Charles, darling, what a lot of telegrams.
10: Yes. Everybody's been too kind.
5: 1 minute, Mr. Ackerback.
10: Thank you. Noel sent me roses. Rose sent me Noel's. Neither pair fit. How will I go with the audience? Can I still get across to them?
2: Oh, you know you can get across to them, Charles.
10: Can I still touch them?
2: Oh, I know you can touch them.
10: Yes, but can I still move them?
2: I feel you can get across to them. I'm sure you can touch them. And I know that if you really try, you can move them.
5: You're on, Mr. Ackerback.
10: Coming. Oh, damn. Can't remember my line.
2: You will. You will. As soon as you walk onto that stage in front of that audience, it'll all come back to you. Go now, Charles. Be wonderful.
10: Thank you, friend. Good evening, ladies and gentlemen. Right. Here we go. Legs 11, clickety-click, all the lines. 99, absolutely.
1: All over the country, would-be TV companies plan for the day when they might get a license to operate. Now, the one that most interested me was called Boner TV Limited. And to find out more about them, I paid a visit to their headquarters, which is actually the cloakroom of the Marine Commando Club Paddington. Hello, anybody there?
11: Oh, hello, I'm Julian. This is my friend Sandy.
12: Oh, hello.
11: Sam. Winter Base now, quick, it's Mr. Orne.
13: These are the registered offices of Boner Television.
1: That's you too, is it?
11: Mm-hmm. Yes, we're like the grades. I'm your Leslie and he's your Lou.
1: Well, it's an odd place to run a TV company.
13: We haven't the money for bigger premises. We're hoping to save enough out of tips.
1: Now, which area are you after?
11: Well, not one of the big ones.
13: No.
11: To be frank, we haven't the modus operandi to service a big area, have we, Sam?
13: No, particularly when you consider that these are our studios, too.
11: Yes.
13: You see. Mm. You see, Mr. Horn, Granada covers the North, ATV covers the Midlands. We're going after the area where we have special associations.
1: Mincing Lane?
11: Oh! We found it! Yes. It's going to be a television service just for our chums. Would you like to have a vada at our schedules?
13: Yes. Go on, Jewel. Get out your schedule. Go on, run your minces over our programme plans, Mr. Orne.
1: Ah, well, you seem to be catering for a limited taste. Thunder Pallones.
13: It's our version of Thunderbirds.
11: Then there's the Omis in Lattie 17.
13: Yes, an eyelash.
1: Eyelash?
13: Yes, it's like Whiplash, only without the violence. I think we're against it. And
11: oh.
13: We don't like violence, do we, Jewel? No, don't like
11: violence. Can't. No. We wholeheartedly support that Countess Pallone. What's her name? Oh, you know. The one who was the Honourable Mrs. Gerald Lally.
1: Leg?
11: Yes, that's her. Moved to Lewisham.
13: She's Dartmouth now.
11: Oh, she trolls around, don't she?
13: No, she's done well for us.
11: Very, very.
13: No, I like to see people getting on.
11: Yes,
13: I like to see anyone
11: so
13: get on.
11: I do.
13: No, I do.
11: Kindness itself. Now, where were we? Oh, yes. Now, our programmes will be very varied. For your intellectuals, there's Eek to Eek.
13: That's our version of Face to Face. What the Papers, Polari.
11: And Bonananza.
1: Bonananza?
11: Yes, you know, that Western about all those four great butchomies trying to find... trying to find themselves up the Ponderosa.
1: Bonanza!
13: You're welcome.
1: Thank you.
13: And then for kids, we've got Saloti Blythewood and her two Siamese cats, Kinky and Steed.
11: Ooh, very good.
13: That's our friend Gordon in drag.
11: Then, of course, there's our piece de resistance.
13: Oh, yes.
11: Bat-o-me.
1: Bat-o-me?
13: Yes. Yes, our own version. We thought we'd do something enterprising in a package. I'm Bat-o-me because I own the tights. Yeah. And Jules Robin because he's more your Jews.
11: Oh, well, I think I'm past it, but Sand has faith.
13: Of course you can do it, Jules.
11: Well, I don't know.
13: You can do it. He's always running himself down. He's got no faith in himself. No. But as I tell him, he may be a bit wrinkled on the surface.
11: Thank you. Mm.
13: But deep down inside, where it matters, he's full of your jeunesse dorée.
11: Yes, you could be right at that.
13: Yeah.
11: Anyway, we go trolling all over the world. Our capes flying... getting up to incredible things with arch criminals.
13: Well, relatively arch. Yes. Each week we'll find us in a new exotic locale battling with the underworld.
1: You mean like Tangier and Shanghai and places like that?
13: Yes, eventually Bat-o-me and Robin in Hamburg, Bat-o-me and Robin in Marseille.
11: Yeah, but we've got to start in a small way first. So the first episode will be entitled Bat-o-me and Robin in the Cloakroom of the Marine Commando Club. Yes. It's paid TV.
1: How do you mean?
13: Well, you have to put a penny in the slot.
1: Well, I hope they don't get a license. I mean, the mind boggles at what their trademark would be. Cheerio, see you next week.
14: It was Round the Horn, starring Kenneth Horne, with Kenneth Williams, Hugh Paddick, Betty Marsden, and Bill Pertwee. On the musical side, you heard the Fraser Hayes Four and Edwin Braden and the Hornblowers. The script was written by Barry Took and Marty Feldman, and the program is produced by John Simmons.
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4: Well, thank you, Anthea. This is our first contestant, is it? Right. Well, over here, then. Now, get over there. Not over there. Over there. For goodness sake. Oh, come on. Now, over here. That's it. Now, stick around my table. No, not down there. Don't fidget, dear. Come over here. Stand up straight. For goodness sake. Move over here. Move up. Not over there. Over here.
2: Thank you there, the Brute Force Show. Well, that's the name of the pace the games have to chase, so straight away, let's show our next game show on the Game Show Game tonight.
5: Thank you. Can I have your name, madam? Your occupation?
6: Doris Spedding of Bayswater.
5: And your specialist subject?
6: Housewife.
5: And you have 2 minutes on answering one question behind all the time. Starting from now. How long was Noah in the Ark?
6: Answering one question behind all the time.
5: Correct. In the GPO, what do the letters stand for?
6: 40 days and 40 nights.
5: Correct. What does GB on a car mean?
6: General Post Office.
5: Correct. What sort of a boat is a junk?
6: It's made in Britain.
5: Correct. What nationality was William the Conqueror?
6: Chinese with a flat bottom.
5: Correct. What's another name for the Playboy Club?
6: Norman.
5: Correct. In 1954, what was it that killed 35,000 rabbits?
6: The Bunny Club.
5: Correct. I've started, so I'll finish.
2: Thank you there, Mastermind, which scores 14.5 Rossiters on the incomprehensibleometer. Well, we'll take a very short break there. Hello, and welcome back to the Game Show Game. And let's hear the name of the game with the claim to fame. Who wants to play the Game Show Game here tonight?
5: Thank you. Isla, what's my first line this evening? Thank you, Isla. Isla, what's my second line?
7: Well, Larry, your second line is Isla.
5: Thank you, Isla. Isla?
7: Thank you, Larry. And now it's time for you to say Isla again.
5: Thank you, Isla, thank you. And, I'll,
2: Thank you there to our last two contestants who each get a small consolation prize, a trip to watch Sale of the Century being picketed by a group of anesthetists. which I think you'll agree is pretty small consolation. Right now it's time for me to change...
6: into my other voice. And so it only now remains to see who is tonight's winner of the most complex game in Christendom trophy. And I see that the winner is Yorkshire Television's 3-2-1.
8: Thank you. Well, hi, ladies and gentlemen. And what about that for an introduction, eh? Hi, ladies and gentlemen. Sounds like a multi-story block of lavatories. Anyway, welcome to 3-2-1 with our very special theme of the Birkis Way. And what about that title, eh? 3-2-1? Sounds like the odds against our audience laughing. Our audience laughing, it sounds like nothing on earth. Nothing on earth? That sounds like just a load of dirt. Just a load of dirt, it sounds like Bernard Manning's cabaret act. Bernard Manning's cabaret act sounds like a blue spree. Blue spree sounds like QC. QC sounds like being called to the bar. Being called to the bar sounds like an advert for chocolate. Advert for chocolate sounds like pick up a penguin. Pick up a penguin sounds like Batman on heat. Batman on heat sounds like Dracula in a paddy. Dracula in a paddy sounds like an Irish count. Irish count sounds like 3-2-1. Please, don't applause. You just missed 15 gags. You know, a lot of people have written in saying that my style of humor is too mechanical. Well, now it's time to meet our first lovely hostess, a girl with bags of personality and brothels of talent, Mireille Male Show Miss Pigswill.
9: Evening, good. Here we have our first couple, Ted, Mr. and Mr. Prodnagast.
8: Mr. and Mr. Prodnagast? That must be a mistake, surely.
5: No, it's not.
10: Oh, God.
9: Mr. Prodnagast lives in Arlo in Essex, but is receiving treatment. And Mr. Prodnagast was born in Fulham 9 months premature, and his father still has a nervous twitch. Both Mr. Prodnagast and Mr. Prodnagast belong not at all to the Labour or Conservative Party.
10: Oh, God.
8: Well, Mr. and Mr. Prodnagast, welcome to 321. And tell me, what exactly do both of you do?
5: Well,
8: I mean, for a living.
5: I know.
8: Sorry about that.
11: We both work in a supermarket. One of us sells meat and the other one sells fruit.
8: Oh, that's very interesting, very interesting. And which one of you is the butcher?
5: Well, there's... There's not much in it, is there?
8: Well, now, gentlemen, if I can call you that, you have half a minute in which to name 10 of James Callaghan's shoulders, starting from 30 seconds ago. Oh! Bad luck there. So you did score 6, which by the complicated rules of the game means you only scored 2, I'm afraid. So you go on to play for £1.50 a time now. And what a shame you scored nothing at all there. Still, you do take home £45 in cash with you. Would you like it now?
5: Oh, yes, please.
8: Oh, bad luck. Yes, please was, of course, this week's secret reverse answer. So that means, of course, no thank you. And therefore, you don't get anything at all. Well, ladies and gentlemen, we'll be back in just a few minutes from now with more fun on 321. Don't go away.
2: There will now be a short intermission. And now, at last, coming to this intermission, a man who says...
12: Good afternoon.
6: What do you mean, good afternoon? It's morning.
12: Is it? Oh, it's so difficult to tell on the radio.
6: Excuse me a moment. There, see?
12: Oh, well, that's funny. I make it 12 minutes past 6.
6: I'm sorry, your orchestra's fast. What can I do for you?
12: Well, I'd like to knee a building society manager in the groin, please.
6: Pardon?
12: I'd like to knee a building society manager in the groin, please.
6: I see. Do you have a reservation?
12: No, I'm going to enjoy it.
6: I mean is, do you have an appointment?
12: An appointment?
6: Yes. Now, let me see now. Oh, I think we have a groin free at about 11:15. Mr. Jobes? Can you fit in a knee at 11:15?
13: Honestly, I'm not sure. We're a bit full this morning. Roll a lot of things in hand today.
6: Oh, couldn't you and Mr. Perskins double up?
13: We already are.
6: All right. Thank you, Jobes. Now then, I'll just see if we can fix you up with someone. Perhaps our Mr. Smoth. Oh, dear. You seem to have caught us all on the hop. I'm afraid we're rather short-groined at the moment. Perhaps I could interest you in some of our other offices.
12: Well, I don't know. What have you got?
6: Well, through here we have our blowing the brains out of the man who gave Olivia Newton-John the OBE.
12: Blowing his brains out?
6: Yes. Here's the gun. And here's the magnifying glass.
12: No, I don't fancy that.
6: Or, finally, in here we have our striking down an insurance salesman with an act of God cubicle.
14: Good afternoon. I wonder if you've ever considered taking adequate life insurance for the stresses inflicted by modern...
8: Hello. Welcome back to 3-2-1. Well, this is where we come to our special memory test in which our contestants have to try and remember why they ever wanted to come on this show. And in addition, we're going to test their powers of observation as our crazy team of oddball funsters play out a little sketch here in the studio. As we all know, one of the Burgess Way's favourite tricks when it was on was to do slightly comedic send-ups of certain television programmes. Well, I'd love to see what they would have done to us. Well, anyway, we wonder what sort of parody they'd be doing if they were on the air today.
6: We present the blood gushing all over the screen in question, written and gesticulated by Dr. Jonathan Makeshift Impersonation, the only man whose hands are too loud for the deaf. Each week, Dr. Makeshift Impersonation carefully talks through a different area of the body. This week, his mouth.
15: Well, here I am in one of the most ancient, some might say revolting, relics of the Middle Ages. Now musty, mildewed, and decayed with the passage of time. In fact, it's hard to believe it was ever a jersey at all. And yet, the real protector of my organs and tissues is not my jersey, but my body. That's to say, this thing with arms and legs just visible behind my nose. Even today, few people are really aware of the body and how it functions. And you, sir, any idea where your brain is?
16: My brain.
15: Your brain, yes.
16: My brain.
15: Your brain.
16: Oh, yes, it's up here.
15: Oh, dear, no, I don't think it's up there, Constable.
16: Inspector.
15: Oh, sorry. Probably is there. Oh, hello, madam. Do you think you could show me where the mammary gland is, please?
9: Sure, that I could, yes. It's just down there, and it's the second on the left.
15: Excellent. In general, then, a certain lack of self-awareness. Why should this be? I think the best way for me to explain this, really, is to crouch about here on the seashore wearing a baggy pair of corduroy trousers whilst jerking my hands up and down like an octopus with St. Vitus dance. In fact, of course, medicine today is relatively advanced. That's to say, it's no longer a mystery how human bodies work, although in the case of stockbrokers, it is still a mystery why. Yet a few hundred years ago, medical treatment was a lot more primitive than it is today. That's to say, a few hundred years ago, medical treatment was a lot more primitive than it is today.
9: I do hope you can help me, Doctor. I've got this awful sort of ache in me right leg.
17: Well, I think we can soon put that right. Just hold still a moment, will you? Next.
18: Oh, sorry to trouble you, Doctor, but I've been suffering with a bit of dandruff just lately.
17: Dandruff, I see. Next.
8: Doctor, I need your help desperately. You see, I've got 7 children, and I'm very... Please,
17: sir. Sorry.
15: Well, if medical treatment was crude then, illnesses were even more so. That's to say, it wasn't until great visionaries like Sir Joseph Typhus and Dr. William Boomo came along that the development of serious disorders really began to make progress. Typhus, in 1649, was very clearly quite close to victory.
18: That I have now developed the nasty disease I have been searching for all these years, I am convinced. My one problem remains how best to spread it. My initial method of advertising it in a newsagent's window, plague available, easy terms, seems to have met with little success. However, I am now certain that the plague may in fact be spread by rats. All it needs is one bite to transfer it to the human body.
15: And so for 14 years, Typhus waited patiently for someone to go out and bite a rat.
18: Ha ha ha ha!
15: but without success. In fact, when Typus finally reveals his plans for a new plague to his colleagues at the St. Clough's Hospital for Frostbite and other rare tropical diseases, everyone in the audience laughed at him. As a result, he toured with the speech around the clubs and was eventually signed up for Celebrity Squares, following his death in 1687. By now, Typus and Bubo had opened up the floodgates. In the years that followed, the perfection of new and more virulent complaints advanced by leaps and bounds, with the work of people like Louis Gangrene, and Scurvy, Sir Hubert Cholera, and Jan van der Measles. And in Rouen, however, two young French chemists, Armand and Gilbert Mump, were still struggling to find a disease of the neck. And in 1705, the Mump brothers were indeed on the verge of a breakthrough.
17: Good day, my brother. How is that experiment of yours into our disease's side effects coming along?
13: I'm not sure, but I think I could be until something.
17: Ah, let me see.
13: Oh, yes, I see what you mean.
8: Well, time's up, everyone, and now while we're sorting out who's won, we move on now to our next little Burkis star skit, which all takes place in the studio of a BBC continuity announcer.
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20: 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Starring Laurence Olivier, Sophia Loren, Richard Burton, Elizabeth Taylor, John Gielgud and Alec Guinness in non-speaking roles. 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
21: In 180 AD, the Roman Emperor Marcus Aurelius was drawing up plans for the total domination of mankind. One at a time, round his place on Friday afternoon. Unfortunately, he died before achieving his ambition. And with his death, the imperial might of Rome at last began to crumble. In the north, the barbarians were casting a sinister dark shadow, a part which eventually went to Sidney Poitiers. And in Britain, too, the Roman occupation was threatened by hordes of backward barbarians who ran amok through villages, fireproofing the houses, dabbing TCP on wounded Roman soldiers, and telling defenseless women they had a headache. Other barbarians who weren't quite so backward were preparing for a merciless onslaught on the capital, a story which BBC Radio Pictures now relate in The Fall of the Roman Empire.

0: The end.
1: Dear sir, I would like to complain in the strongest possible peppermints about the money the BBC has been wasting on expensive letdown films recently. If I had wished to witness scenes of unmitigated slaughter and mass suffering, I could have gone to the cinema to see The Sound of Music. Or BBC Three, as it is now. Please show a proper film. Yours in haste, me. Haste, Surrey.
0: The year 455 AD, and the barbarians are knocking at the gates of Rome.
2: My husband, we are doomed. The barbarians are at the very gates of the city.
3: Fear not, I have a plan which will save us. How is the work going, Senator Joke coming up?
4: The 400 foot high beware of the dog sign is nearly ready now.
3: Good. That'll make them think twice before coming in.
2: Oh, but husband, what if the barbarians aren't frightened by dogs?
3: What do you mean?
2: Well, Towser is only a small poodle.
3: Yesterday he nearly tore up my leg.
2: No, he didn't.
3: Well, he chewed up my leg then.
2: No, he didn't.
3: Well, he did something up my leg.
2: Look, I don't think he's going to be much good against a rampaging army of Goths, Visigoths, and Vandals.
3: Of course he will. I trained him myself. Guards, release Towser!

0: instructions. Play dead, Dota! Play dead! Close the gates, men!
1: Emperor! Emperor! Emperor, there are now 15 million barbarians outside the gates.
0: Are you sure?
1: Well, hang on, I'll just check again.
0: 15 million, that's more than I expected. Livius, you'd better unveil our emergency plan.
2: Yes, Your Majesty, yes, certainly. Here we are. The 10th phalanx of foot soldiers cause a diversion outside the gates here, whilst the 1st, 4th, and 19th legions move round in a pincer movement here.
0: Oh, excellent, excellent.
2: Yes, the 12th legion offer the barbarians sweet or dry sherry as they enter over here, whilst the 13th, supported by columns of the Imperial Guard, of course, circulate with the canapes and petty force here.
3: Just a minute. What was that?
2: Sorry, Empress.
3: That bit about sweet or dry sherry.
0: What about it?
3: Surely you're not proposing to give those murdering rebels out there sherry?
0: Well, I haven't got much choice, have I?
3: What do you mean?
0: Well, if I waited for you to organize the catering, it'd never get done. It's always the same when we have people round. I have to do everything myself.
3: Romulus, they're coming to murder us.
0: Coming to murder us they may be, but that's no reason for us to stoop to their uncultured level and behave like a pack of wild animals. Captain,
1: sir,
0: I think we could do with another bowl of peanuts on the east rampart.
1: Right, Emperor. More peanuts on the east rampart! Ah! Emperor, it's no use, they've broken through.

0: Oh. Oh, it's the same every time we have a party here.
1: What's that, my husband?
2: There's always one bunch of ruddy gate grasses.
3: Well, that was just a little punchline our scriptwriter Bad Toupe put on there to make the sketch a bit less wacky, and indeed funny. And many thanks, of course, to the man there who played the Emperor, and lost, an out-of-work actor who nobody recognised.
0: Thank you, Ted, a pleasure.
3: Well, out-of-work actor who nobody recognised, have you got a MacGuffin for us?
0: I have.
3: And what is it?
4: Eric Powd of Croydon. Let my people go.
3: Well, welcome to 321, Mr. Croydon. And is this your first time on a television programme?
4: Not yet, no.
3: Yeah, well, isn't he a panic? Now, tell me something. Whereabouts are you living at the moment?
4: Just above the waist.
3: Yeah, well, thank you, Mr. Croydon. And now
4: here,
3: to the next
4: here,
3: part of my...
4: Mr. Rogers, sir, that hostess of yours, Mireille Male Chauvinist Pig Swill.
3: Oh, yes?
4: She's a big girl, isn't she, eh? Have you seen her navel?
3: No.
4: Neither has she. Ah. Yeah, there was a time, you know, when all the women used to fall prey to my masculine charm.
3: You're joking?
4: Any minute now, yeah. See, I used to sing just like Rod Stewart.
3: Really?
4: Yeah, I think it must have been the animal in me.
3: How do you mean?
4: I had a ferret down my trousers. Yeah, I nicked that one off Bob Monkhouse. You know.
3: Now, there's a switch. Now, Mr. Croydon.
4: Yes, Mr. Rochester, can I give my wife a little wave? She's not here tonight on account that she has a lot of difficulty breathing at the moment.
3: Oh, really? Well, why's that?
4: She's dead.
3: You get your carcass out of here, you take the let me just read Mr. Croydon's rhyme out and see what you make of it. Ruined remains, my contents are. I am a dustbin, not a car. there you are, that's it. Narrowing Bob and Penny, rich enough as it is. Any thoughts at all about that?
5: We'll reject it.
6: Yes.
3: The rhyme said, I am a dustbin, not a car. Well, what's a dustbin, not a car? Obviously, a dustbin. But now that would have been too easy. The clue lay in the first bit. Ruined remains. Ruined meaning obviously it was an anagram. And an anagram of I am a dustbin, not a car, is, of course, I am a car, not a dustbin. Yes, yes, you've rejected it. Our star prize, a brand new Austin Morris Coupe. Oh, dear. So here's George now, sweeping it on. There it is, absolutely brand new from the factory this morning. Dear, what a shame, but, well, you turned it down, so take it away again, George. And there we are. So that means the MacGuffin that you're left with is this one, which, as you remember, this came with the Birkisways closing signature tune.

While neither handles nor yet keys, you'll wind things up with some of these, like a female announcer falling down a stair, it finds her left up in the air. Well, that's this week's riddle from Joe Kendall, Chris Evans, Nigel Reese, and Fred Harris. What it means is anyone's guess, but if you have any idea, it'll be one more than writers Andrew Marshall and David Renwick, who can't be bothered to work it out. Unlike producer David Hatch of the BBC Hatch, who goes for riddles in a big way. That's all from 3 to 1 for now, but see you again next week, folks. Till then, happy dynamic living!

0: Well, that then was the MacGuffin, so now let's see exactly what it meant. The real clues were wind things up with some of these and left up in the air. Yes, Bob and Penny, rich enough as it is, you've won this complete set of luxury dummy endings.
1: Yes, just what we always want.
2: Well, that special edition of The Birkis Way replaced the program advertised in Radio Times. And next week at this time, Harry Worth begins a brand new series of six shows featuring his own inimitable brand of humour. That's right here on Radio 4.
0: Well, contrary to what the last gentleman might have told you, the Birkis team will in fact be back again, wreaking havoc at the same time next week.
3: Well, if anything I say can be taken seriously after all that, let me just tell you that next week sees the return of the popular panel game My Word with Frank Muir and Dennis Norden, and in the chair, John Julius Norwich. That's My Word, here at the same time next week on Radio 4.
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8: Being a brand new biographical series about Bachelor Bliss, recently back after 3 years abroad.
9: Well, featured in the present edition are Brenda Bruce as Anne Fellows, Colin Gordon as Tony Fellows, Muriel Pavlo as Tina Holliday, and George Cole as the shy young man himself, David Alexander Bliss.
8: For the benefit of the thousands of people who suffer from shyness, we begin by asking David for his expert opinion as a fellow sufferer.
10: Oh, gosh, I wouldn't claim to be an expert.
8: Oh, you wouldn't?
10: Well, no. It affects people in different ways. It comes in so many guises.
8: Yes, and creates a good deal of misunderstanding when, for example, it takes the form of an aggressive manner.
10: Ah, and on that I would claim to be an expert on.
8: An aggressive manner?
10: No, creating a good deal of misunderstanding.
8: Only I take it when you're under pressure.
10: You're tense or embarrassed.
8: Oh, one last question. Would it be fair to say that you're, well, how can I put it, somewhat slow in the romantic field?
10: Ah, no, look. Don't think I'm taking offense, but that is rather an intimate matter. And I doubt if you'd be keen to answer it yourself.
8: Well, I happen to be married, so the question doesn't arise.
10: No, but there must have been times when you did take a girlfriend in that field. when times when you did have romantic moments. Even if you're not keen on your wife. Times when you have your intimate moments. Even if they're not with her. No.
8: With the threat of divorce staring me in the face, hurriedly over to the house of David's married sister Anne to discover how he faces up to the problem of winter and love in a deep freeze.
10: Old Hood seemed jolly pleased with my report on our overseas branches.
11: Old Hood being?
10: My general manager. He seemed quite glad to...
11: Psyche, take your nose out of that. You're a very naughty dog.
10: Why, what's she done?
11: Scoffed about half my box of chocolates, that's what.
10: Well, honestly, you know, she's almost human.
11: Plain greedy.
10: I know, and what could be more human than that? Which reminds me, Old Hood thought I'd change for the better. Guess what he said?
11: That you seemed almost human?
10: He seemed closer to it than usual himself. And he gave me a cuppa, asked me whether I liked it out east, everything.
11: What did you tell him?
10: I said I liked India best of all, because there was so much to see. The Taj Mahal by...
11: What's the matter? Did you hear something?
10: No, that's all he waited to hear before telling me all about the years he spent on the continent. To cut a long story short, I talked to three other people there and never once got past the Taj Mahal.
11: People are only interested in their own lives.
10: Well, some people, yes. But you're not like that, Anne. And I've been out so much since I came back, we haven't had a chance of a good chat.
11: Oh, no, you're not going to tell me about it.
10: All right, then, if you insist. The Taj Mahal by moonlight, Old Delhi with its...
11: I must just go and see how the joint's getting on.
10: As I was saying, Psyche, Old Delhi with its historic...
11: You won't get far with her. She's just back from spending a weekend with us on the Isle of Wight.
10: Yes, I know, but you won't get far with me. I happen to have been there.
11: I'll stay and listen if you like.
10: What's the catch?
11: Well, your new girlfriend's coming to dinner. It might be spoiled.
10: On second thoughts, India's a terribly dull country. It is, too. Compared with Tina, there's so much more to her.
11: She must be a big girl.
10: No. So much more of her, I'd be interested to see. No, she's more interesting than India.
11: Knowing you of old, I'm more interested in hearing how far you've got with her.
10: Oh, for goodness sake, Anne. I admit I'm going to be slow to make any progress, but I'm sure it's the same with all young couples.
11: I hate to disillusion you.
10: We won't, because the problem's obviously universal.
11: What problem?
10: Where to go in an English winter.
0: or how to be remembered.

0: romantic when you're frozen stiff.
1: Nonsense. Tony and I met in the middle of one of the coldest spells on record, and it certainly didn't bother him.
0: Well, of course it didn't. When he came round, Mother and Father tactfully left you alone in the other room.
1: Yes. But, you know, there was something strange about that house that often drove us out into the cold again.
0: Oh, what was that?
1: You.
0: My fault for asking.
1: David, as this is Tina's first time here, we don't want an atmosphere, so when Tony comes home, try not to upset him.
0: Now, what possible reason can you give me for suggesting I might?
1: It's the habit you have.
0: Yeah, I know, but apart from that. But don't worry, I won't.
1: Strangely enough, that's something that's always worried me.
0: Why?
1: You saying, don't worry, I won't. But just remember, a lot could depend on tonight being a success. Might even help you to face the winter.
0: How?
1: Well, Tina would always be welcome here, and we've got another room.
0: Oh, gosh, yes, I never thought of that. You're right, a lot could... wait a second, though. Didn't you say something about having that room enlarged?
1: Yes, but it may be months before I can get the builder to start on the job.
0: Well, meanwhile, I can get down to the job of making Tina larger.
1: Steady there.
0: Of making some progress. I say, a lot could depend on tonight. Still, I'm sure Tony will find her interesting.
1: I don't doubt that.
0: To talk to, I mean. She works on a magazine. And I'm sure you'll like her.
1: And I'm sure the evening will be a success. Except that, well, Tony has been known to launch into the odd controversial subject.
0: Such as?
1: Politics, pop groups, pedestrians, women drivers, modern sculpture, and needless to say, modern art. Discusses that very knowledgeably.
0: I say, really? What's his view on it?
1: Well, he belongs to the... My four-and-a-half-year-old son could do better. So-called experts have been fooled by the daubings of chimpanzees. Give me the old master's school.
0: Oh, yes. And I must say, for my money, he's right.
1: That might have been better left unsaid. You did ask Tina to be here by 7, didn't you?
0: Well, I said 6:30 to 7. At least I think I did. Or did I say 7:30? Yeah, I'll ring her and check.
1: Now, be careful. Remember the muddle you got into the first time you rang her and what Tony said to you afterwards?
0: Know thine enemy. Now, I admit I'm not at my best on the phone, but he's got a terrible habit of talking to me at the same time.
1: Oh, he does it to me when I'm on the phone and I could cheerfully murder him.
2: Tina Holliday.
0: Oh, hello, darling. It's David. I did say 6:30 to 7, didn't I?
2: Yes, you did.
0: Yes, I did.
2: And I'm almost ready. Hold on, darling. Can't reach my nail varnish.
1: I must get on. Tell her I'm dying to meet her.
2: Okay, got the nail varnish.
0: Yeah, Anne says she's dying to meet you.
2: Say the same for me. Oh, drop the brush.
1: Oh, huh? David.
0: Yeah, Tina says you can drop dead, too. She's dying to meet you.
1: Did you remember to ask her whether she has any dislikes?
0: What? Food, you mean? Yes, I did.
2: Back with you now.
0: Ah, good.
1: And what did she say?
2: Wonder what your sister will think of me.
0: You're nothing special.
2: At least that's honest.
0: You what?
1: She won't mind you being plain home cooking, will she, David?
2: So you don't think she'll like me?
0: Oh, good gracious, of course she won't.
2: Well, really?
1: What makes you so sure?
2: Why won't she?
0: Because I happen to know she doesn't like anything fancy.
2: Oh, so you think of me as the fancy type?
0: You what, darling? Oh, no, I was talking to Anne. Oh, I certainly wouldn't...
1: Any vegetable she's particularly fond of?
0: No. I certainly wouldn't call you fancy, darling.
2: What would you call me, then?
0: The vegetable type. beautiful. That's what I'd call you.
2: A long time coming, but worth the wait.
1: Here, give me the phone. Hello, Tina? Anne. It was my fault. I'm leaving him in peace now and looking forward to seeing you.
2: Me too.
1: There you are, Poppet.
0: Hello, Tina. I'm sorry about the muddle.
2: Oh, it's cheered me up no end. Needed it, too. It's been one of those days.
0: What? When everything went wrong?
2: Including a pitched battle with one of the country's leading barristers.
0: Oh, yes. You were telling me about him last night. You were doing an article on him.
2: Was doing. Only we got onto the subject of modern art. And before you could say palette knife, we were at daggers drawn. Turns out he's one of the... My 6-year-old daughter could do better. Chimpanzees already have. Symbolistic nothing. Plain rubbish school. Oh, and it makes me so mad. I mean, it's so prejudiced. Still, I mustn't be late, so I better ring off, haven't I? Hello? David?
0: Yes, I'm still here.
2: Hope I'll be a success with Anne and Tony, isn't it?
0: Yes. It's Tony.
2: Must fly, darling. I'm catching the 6:15 bus. See you then. Bye.
0: Yes, I know you're right. Looks as if I'm in for a long, hard winter.
1: Why does it? Suppose I left this door open.
0: Tina clashed with an eminent barrister today. Do you know what about?
1: What?
0: Modern art. You see, like Tony, he's one of the children and chimpanzees could do better school.
1: Oh, dear, I see.
0: Yes, and you can see what it could mean. Clash with Tony, bang goes our chance of the other room, and I'm faced with two alternatives. Pneumonia or no progress.
1: Oh, I don't know. The subject may never come up, and even if it does...
0: Well, we can always dive madly in and change it.
1: But it makes it all the more important for you not to... Oh, that'll be Tony now.
0: Yeah, I know what you're going to say. More important for me not to say anything to put him in a bad mood. But don't worry, I won't. And don't worry about me saying don't worry, I won't, because I won't, don't worry. don't worry about that, don't worry either. After all, Tina will be here in, exactly 17 minutes. And even I can hold out that long, especially with so much depending on it.
3: Hello, darling.
4: Hello, Psyche. Please see me then.
0: We're all pleased to see you, aren't we, Anne?
1: Yes.
4: Now, why particularly?
0: Well, we're not particular, are we, Anne? You know, it didn't say we were particularly pleased to see you, and we're not. But at least we are. But not particularly.
4: Hello. What's going on that I'm not supposed to find out about? But eventually will from David.
1: Well, nothing's going on except David. And he's excited because Tina's coming to dinner.
4: Then I mustn't let you down. I'll just pop upstairs and spruce myself up.
5: Won't be long.
0: Go, no hurry.
1: Don't worry, I won't, he says. And don't worry about me saying don't worry. Well, you don't have to be sorry about saying it again, because I'm worried already.
0: Well, I can't think what about. Tino will be here by the time he comes down again, and then he couldn't be in a better mood.
1: I know, positively gay. And in a way, you can take the credit for that.
0: Well, don't bother to explain why. I'll take it anyway.
1: Because you brought a breath of romance into the house, that's why.
0: Oh, come now, Anne, you must be joking. As if a breath of romance is likely to have any effect on Tony.
1: It is. It has. I can give you an example of how it can help. About 2 years ago, Tony and I were going through a particularly bad patch. Nothing was going right for him at the office, and when he got home, nothing I did was right. He really was impossible to live with. I even toyed with the idea of going back to Mother.
0: Oh, gosh, Mother adores Tony.
1: I know, that's why I decided against it. I knew she'd have sent me straight back. And then suddenly a nice, fat, lucrative contract, and the crisis was over. Now, that day, Tony bought me, of all things, an enormous teddy bear about 4 feet high. Crept into the house with it, sat it in that chair over there, and then waited for my reaction. And that must have been a tense period for him, too.
0: Why?
1: I came in here 3 times without noticing it. But when I did, I found a note tied round its neck saying, "My name is Mr. Groucho, and your husband's instructed me to tell you that he's very sorry, and that he loves you very much indeed."
0: Oh, gosh. Now, that is romantic.
1: That's dead sloppy, that is. And money down the drain. It's up in our bedroom now. Not only completely useless, it collects the dust. It was a gorgeous moment. And you see, it's something to remember when I have my own little kitchen sink dramas. Reminds me of the joints.
4: Here I am, the masher himself.
1: Good gracious, you have been quick.
0: Too quick. There was no need to rush. You've still got a good 10 minutes mood to go before Tina gets here. Still got to be good for 10 more minutes before you can get at Tina.
1: Now you have gone too far.
0: There's still another 10 minutes left. I must be more in love than I thought.
1: Yes, and I've probably made you worse by telling you about Mr. Groucho. Oh, you do look handsome, darling.
4: Oh, good heavens. So she's got around to telling you about Mr. Groucho. You must think I was a bit soft in the head to get it for her, but... Well, you know what women are like.
0: Men.
4: Men?
0: Yeah, I have to pander to women.
4: Well, believe me, I regretted it on that occasion. Have you seen it yet? It's about 4 feet high.
0: Is that I gather?
4: Yes, you can imagine what a noddy I felt when I went into the shop to buy it. What's more, I had to park the car about a quarter of a mile away, so that made it even worse.
0: Why?
4: Well, I had to carry the confounded thing through the streets. But what hurt most was the price. I mean, do you know how much it set me back? £8. Now, that's what I call money down the drain.
0: I know, that's what Anne called it. she called it Mr. Groucho, I believe.
4: Oh, yes, she had to give it a name. Adores the thing, of course. Heaven knows why. It's not only completely useless...
0: It collects the dust.
4: Collects the dust?
0: I presume.
4: Now, why should you presume that?
0: Well, I mean, it stands to reason, doesn't it? I mean, if it's 4 feet high, it's bound to.
4: I'm 5'11" and I don't.
0: No, but I bet you would if you were stuck up in the bedroom all the time.
4: Isn't by any chance what Anne said to you?
0: Now, why on earth should she say you're stuck up in the bedroom all the time?
4: But don't be an idiot. Was it her who said it collected the dust?
0: No, on the contrary. She said she adored the dusty old thing. adored the sloppy dead thing. Adored.
4: No. Don't bother to go on. It's quite plain she didn't appreciate it. Pity she didn't appreciate it. Oh, no.
0: Wait a moment, Groucho. Mr. Tony. Tony. You know me.
4: Yes, and I know you well enough to realize that behind every muddle lies the truth.
0: Well, the truth is, she was absolutely thrilled with it. And you're wrong about the muddle, because I can explain the lies.
4: Explain it,
0: if you like.
4: I'd like.
0: Well, she happened to say that she was dead sloppy about Mr. Groucho, that he was gorgeous, and that you weren't too dusty yourself.
4: After which I give you the benefit of the doubt, you've earned it.
0: Jolly good. Now, did anything interesting happen at the office today?
4: Not a thing.
0: Well, jolly good. Is there something you can tell me about?
4: I said nothing happened.
0: Oh, dear, did you? I don't know what's the matter with me tonight. At least I do. Oh, all right, I know. Stop looking at my watch.
4: I was going to ask you how you got on this afternoon.
0: This afternoon?
4: Hmm.
0: Oh, with old Hood, you mean? Oh, I say, I'm glad you brought that up. I got on very well, actually. He gave me a cuppa, asked me whether I liked it out east, everything. And I said, of all the countries I visited, I liked India best, because there's so much to see. And there is, too. The Taj Mahal.
4: Oh, that reminds me. I suppose Anne wrote and told you I made a business trip right across America last year.
0: Yes, she did.
4: Fascinating country.
0: Yes, so's India.
4: Oh, you can't help getting a kick out of your first glimpse of the Statue of Liberty.
0: You should see the Taj Mahal.
4: Especially on a sunny day.
0: No, by moonlight.
4: I must say, New York's a fantastic city.
0: So's old Delhi.
4: Got an atmosphere all of its own.
0: Yeah, it's got an atmosphere all of its own.
4: Completely, yes. One mass of skyscrapers.
0: You know, a good many temples.
4: Dwarfing the roads below.
0: Ooh, narrow little streets.
4: No, great wide roads jammed with traffic.
0: You're thronging with people.
4: Yes, cars tail to tail.
0: Making way for the bullock carts.
4: Bullock carts?
0: Yes. And lots of stalls with the Indian shopkeepers squatting.
4: What the dickens has all this got to do with New York?
0: Nothing. I was talking about old Delhi.
4: When?
0: When? Oh, come on, you're pulling my leg.
4: I'm trying to find out what you're blithering on about, and I ought to know better. You haven't spoken a word of sense since I came home. Well, I've had enough of it. I've had a tiring day at the office, and I don't want to know any more.
3: Oh, in you go, Tina.
2: Oh, thanks, Anne. Hello, darling.
0: Hello. Tina, my brother-in-law, Tony.
4: Hello.
1: How do you do?
5: Tony, would you be an angel and pop up and turn Alexander's light off and make sure he's asleep?
4: Yes, right. Excuse me, won't you?
2: Yes, of course. You don't seem very pleased to see me, darling. And I was dead on time.
0: But just too late.
2: Meaning?
0: Well, I'm afraid there's a bit of an atmosphere.
2: Oh, no.
0: Yes, and I know just how Tony felt. There he was, delighted at the chance to tell somebody about his trip right across America, and I had to insist on talking about India. Honestly, I could kick myself.
5: I was about to save you the trouble. Still, never mind. I expect you'll soon get over it. Do sit down, Tina.
4: He's asleep.
5: Ah, good.
2: Anne was just telling me you've been to America, Tony. Can't tell you how I envy you. And I insist on hearing all about it.
4: Oh, I'm sure you're not really interested.
2: Oh, but I am. Fascinated. Must be a fascinating country.
4: You believe me, it is, yes. It's funny, but you can't help getting a kick out of your first glimpse of the Statue of Liberty, you know. As for New York, oh, it's a fantastic, it's the only word for it. Massive skyscrapers dwarfing the roads below. Great wide roads, you know, jammed with cars, tail to tail.
0: Making way for the bullock carts.
2: Shut up, David. I want to listen to Tony.
4: Well, of course, New York isn't America. I visited 10 major cities in all, you know. First stop was Detroit. Now, that's another fantastic city. It's the center of the world. And no doubt about it, San Francisco's a beautiful city. What have I done with my matches? Oh, yes, here they are.
5: David, is that clock right?
0: Nearly midnight.
4: Yes, beautiful city, San Francisco. Quite a cultural place as well, you know. I know because an American colleague of mine took...
5: I'm ready for bed, are you?
0: No, fresh as a daisy. Slept all the way from Oklahoma to Los Angeles.
3: Yes, indeed. Yes, we had a slight fracas about that art gallery. He was all for this modern stuff, you know, surrealism or whatever you call it. I'll tell you what I call it.
5: Oh, Tony, I've just realized it's nearly midnight.
3: Oh, good gracious, is it? Yes, modern rubbish. That's what I call it, you know.
5: I so agree. After all, even chimpanzees can do as well.
6: I must say, you're doing pretty well yourself.
7: Your coat's upstairs, Tina.
8: Yes, right. Don't want to drag you out of this nice warm room, Tony, so I'll say goodnight now.
3: Oh, yes, well, night, Tina. Do you live far away?
8: Oh, about 10 minutes' walk.
3: Oh, fine. Then David can walk home with you. I'd offer to take you in the car.
6: Oh, that's jolly nice of you, then.
3: Only the confounded things packed up on me.
8: Never mind. It's the thought that counts.
5: Oh, it's freezing out here.
3: Nice girl, that David. Attractive, too. I wish I was walking home with her.
6: I wish you were, too. It'd serve you right for pretending the car's broken down.
3: Oh, so you did tumble to it?
6: Yes. But I don't fancy the idea of trying to be romantic with an icy wind whistling round.
3: Well, I shouldn't tell her so, or you'll get an icy blast.
6: Well, I wouldn't dream of telling Tina. Only, it is a problem in winter.
3: Well, what would you do if you were an Eskimo?
6: Well, emigrate and do it somewhere else.
5: David!
3: Ah, romance calls.
6: Yes, and the Iceman goeth.

0: Well, here we are, darling. We'd better stand in the doorway out of the wind.
1: Wind? What wind? Fancy, I even blasted it. Whistled it. No, noticed it.
0: So you're not feeling cold?
1: Who, me? Good gracious, no. Not a bit.
0: I've got a feeling you are.
1: Well, I say I'm not.
0: Your teeth are chattering.
1: Yes, but you don't want to take any notice of what they say. I feel as warm as toast.
0: You look absolutely frozen.
1: Well, believe me, I'm not. And if you think for a moment, you'd realize I couldn't be. Obviously.
0: Why, obviously?
1: Well, how could I possibly feel frozen when I'm out with a stiff like you? Feel romantic. Romantic when I'm out with a solid block like you. I'm not cold. That's my last word on the subject. Darling, Tina.
0: Darling.
1: I say, that thawed me out. Oh, no, not that I was.
0: I'm going in now, darling. It's very unromantic of me, I know, but my feet are like ice. I simply can't stay out here any longer.
1: Well, don't worry about that. The ice man will go in. It might interest you to know, Anne, that Tina agrees with me about the problems of winter romance.
2: So where do you go from there?
1: Where do you think?
2: Well, you're forgetting. We're having the other room made larger.
1: Yes, but the builders haven't started on that yet.
2: Made a start on it this morning.
1: They would, wouldn't they? Still, I don't suppose it will take them all that long.
2: It isn't them, it's him. And he's only doing it in his spare time.
1: Which puts us back in the deep freeze. Ah, well, if winter comes, can spring... Yes, it jolly well can.
2: I know, but there is a way around it, and it would help me with my problem.
1: You've got one, too.
2: Tony. Remember when you first got back from abroad and I said we were in a rut?
1: Yes.
2: Well, I'm afraid there's more to it than I told you. Like so many wives these days, I find I've got a rival.
1: What, you don't mean...
2: No, not another woman. Something far more serious.
1: What?
2: Television.
1: Television?
2: Tony's a complete addict.
1: Well, I'd love to know why that's more serious than another woman.
2: Well, he'd have to meet her in secret, wouldn't he? So he could hardly spend every evening gazing at her. Even if he could, he'd be sick to death of her in a week. And our new telly's a portable model.
1: So?
2: He certainly couldn't bring her up to bed with him.
1: No, that's reasonable. Yeah, but what's all this got to do with my problem?
2: Prize Tony away from the telly for an evening. Then he'd take me out, and you...
1: And Tina and I would have the house to ourselves. I say, that's an idea. Yeah, but how do I do the prizing?
2: Play on his romantic side. You know, lightheartedly. If you ever want anyone to babysit, Tony...
1: Yeah, Tina and I would love to volunteer. I'll have a crack at it the moment he comes in.
2: I've got to get Alexander to bed. Have my rival on, if you like.
1: Well, I might have a look at the news.
2: Oh, David, for goodness sake, don't tell Tony I said he was an addict. He's a television snob into the bargain.
1: Well, you don't mean he actually...
2: That'll be him now.
1: He actually pretends he's not keen on it?
2: Believe it or not.
1: Which is the on-off switch, Anne? This one, yeah?
3: Oh, hello there.
2: Hello, darling.
1: Hello, Tony.
3: Hello, Psyche. Pleased to see me, eh?
1: We're all pleased to see you. Aren't we, Anne?
2: Now, don't start that again. I'm sorry to rush off, darling. Alexander's bedtime.
3: Oh, David, old boy, what... Oh, you're not going to turn the telly on, are you?
1: Well, only for the news.
3: Oh, another 10 minutes, yes?
1: All right. I'll wait till then.
3: Oh, have it on if you like, but I'd be glad of a rest from it.
1: Well, I should think you need one. No, you need a rest after a tiring day.
3: No, from the telly, I mean.
1: We're not keen on it, eh?
3: Oh, I'd rather read a book any time. One or two of the programs are all right, but you don't have it on more than, say, a couple of nights a week.
1: Oh, I agree with you there. I certainly wouldn't want to sit here and gaze at her every night.
3: Gaze at who?
1: The portable woman. Portable rival.
3: No. Let's not play the word game tonight.
1: Well, don't worry, I won't. Yeah, and don't worry about me saying don't worry, I won't, because I won't. Don't worry. I do agree with you. I mean, like so many things, television's all right in moderation.
3: Well, we should tell Anne that.
1: Why?
3: Well, she's a complete addict.
1: Anne is?
3: Yeah, watch it 24 hours a day, she could.
1: No, that's amazing.
3: Why, do you find it difficult to believe?
1: No, difficult to know who to believe. I mean...
3: That Anne says I'm the one who wants to watch it.
2: Darling, Alexander wants you to tell him a story.
3: Then he'll have to wait. I'm too busy listening to the story you've been telling David.
2: About what?
3: Me being a television addict.
2: Oh, dear. Trust David to get it wrong. I said that I was the addict.
3: Yeah, I'm sorry, but I don't believe you.
1: Well, I'm sorry, too, because I can tell you Anne's exact words. I never thought I'd become a telly addict, David, she said. But I must admit he has. I have.
2: If you must know what I said...
3: I know already. And I can guess how it went. Tony neglects me. Thinks more of the telly than he does of me. Never takes me out. The same old bleat, in fact.
1: Oh, no. Just a second, Tony.
2: I did not bleat.
3: You never stop bleating.
2: There is no need to shout at me.
3: I'll shout if I like.
1: Wait a minute. Listen. Please. There is only one big problem in this house. And I'll look for Diggs in the morning. This is the second big row I've caused in a week. You know what they say? Never come between husband and wife. And as far as that's concerned, I'm the original sandwich man. Come on, Psyche. I'll take you for a walk.
3: David, come. Back you come.
1: Well, what's the use? You must admit what I said is true.
3: Oh, who's denying it? But you see, the trouble with most husbands and wives is that they keep things from each other, you know. Keep them bottled up inside, and that can be dangerous, but that's where Anne and I have the advantage.
1: Well, how do you mean?
3: We can never keep anything from each other. Not when you're around, does it? By the way, would you and Tina be free to babysit for us on Friday night?
1: Oh, gosh, you must be psychic. No, psychic. Yes, we would. And it's jolly nice of you, Tony.
3: My dear chap, you'll be doing us a favor. It's high time we hardened old telly addicts had a night out. We do a show and then dinner afterwards, which should give you and Tina ample time to, get to know each other, eh?
1: Yes, and that's not all. It'll be the first time we've been alone together when the temperature wasn't below zero. And you know what that'll mean?
2: No, tell us.
1: Tina will melt in my arms.
4: Anne, come on, darling. We're going to be late.
2: You're wasting your time crawling upstairs. I was in the sitting room with David. Jim, I feel quite excited. First time we've been out together for... What's the matter?
3: I was just thinking what an attractive wife I've got.
2: Ah, Tony. Now that's made my evening, even without the show and dinner.
3: All right, then, let's get back to the telly. Oh, that'll be Tina.
5: Hello.
3: Hello, Tina. Come along in. David's in the sitting room.
2: He's been trying to ring you. But I'll leave him to explain why. Forgive us, won't you? We're rushing off to the theatre. Bye.
5: Bye. Enjoy yourselves.
6: Hello, David, darling. Why have you been trying to ring me?
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8: That was A Life of Bliss with George Cole as David Bliss, Brenda Bruce as Anne Fellows, Colin Gordon as Tony Fellows, and Muriel Pavlo as Tina Holliday. 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

0: It's morning, and the bishop, with a paper parcel tucked firmly under his arm, hurries up the palace drive. He's in the best of spirits.
1: Yes, my lord?
2: I'm back.
1: Oh, did you buy anything at Canon Pollard's sale?
2: Yes, Snoot, I did. A great bargain.
1: Oh, what?
2: There you are.
1: An interesting-looking parcel, my lord. May I see what it is?
2: No, Newt. Just take it into the study, will you?
1: Oh, very well. You wouldn't like me to undo it for you, my lord?
2: No, Newt, I should not.
1: Oh.
2: Any messages?
1: The Reverend William Skinner rang, my lord.
2: Skinner from Hawley? What did he want?
1: He was wondering if you planned to visit Hawley, my lord.
2: Why, has he got some more of those lovely apples he gave us last year?
1: No, my lord, not visit, you know.
2: Ah, yes, of course, you mean an official visitation.
1: Yes, well, you haven't made one there for 4 years.
2: Really? Oh, well, we must begin to think of going again. What's he worrying about, though? Most of the parish clergy hate me nosing round asking where everything's got to.
1: Well, the dean's been out there.
2: The dean? What's it got to do with him?
1: Skinner said he asked him all sorts of questions.
2: Oh, Lord. Dare he. Still, never mind that. Look what I bought.
1: Oh, what a very nice bow.
2: Oh, no, that filthy old thing. I had to have that. It was in the same lot.
1: Well, it's rather a nice shape, my lord.
2: No, no, it's rubbish. These are what I wanted.
1: Oh, candlesticks.
2: Well, of course they're candlesticks. What do you think of them?
1: Oh, aren't they nice?
2: You think so?
1: Oh, yes, I do, my lord. Yes.
2: Well, the point is, Newt, what are they made of?
1: Well, they are pewter, aren't they?
2: No, Newt, they are not pewter.
1: Oh, how very disappointing.
2: They are silver.
1: Silver? Oh, Moses, I'd never have guessed.
2: Neither did anyone else at the sale, fortunately. That's why I got them so cheaply. Do you know, I only gave £10 for them.
1: £10 for a pair of pewter candlesticks?
2: They are not pewter, Newt. They're silver.
1: Oh, yes, so you said. I'm a lord.
2: Yes, Newt.
1: How do you know they're silver?
2: Oh, well, Newt, I have an instinct about these things.
1: And is that conclusive evidence, my lord?
2: Oh, of course not. But you know what dear old Canon Pollard's house was like, an absolute glory hole. Every cupboard crammed with stuff. He didn't know what any of it was, and nothing's been cleaned since his mother died.
1: No, they haven't had that. Shall I put them out for Mrs. Loosemore to clean, my lord?
2: Mrs. Loosemore? And let her have the thrill of seeing the silver glint through after years of neglect. No fear, we'll clean them ourselves.
1: Well, then I'll go and get the things from the
2: kitchen. No need to. I bought some dusters and this cleaning stuff. It's especially for old silver.
1: Oh, my lord, how exciting. May I do this one?
2: Absolutely, of course. Now, I'll do this one. Now, let's see who can detect the first gleam. Eh?
3: May I come in?
2: Oh, yes, Henry, dear old friend, you've come just at the right moment.
3: Oh, really, Bishop?
1: You certainly have, Archdeacon.
3: Oh, splendid. Shall I be mother?
2: Henry, put that decanter down. I don't mean that sort of moment.
3: Oh, don't you, Bishop?
2: No, the moment of discovery.
1: Look what the bishop has bought at Canon Pollard's sale, Archdeacon.
3: Gracious, not those old pewter candlesticks.
2: Why, Henry, do you know them?
3: Know them, Bishop. I gave them to him.
1: Really, Archdeacon, where did you get them?
3: In the market.
2: What did you give for them, Henry?
3: £1, Bishop. Mark you, I was overcharged.
1: £1?
2: I expect that was some time ago, wasn't it, Henry?
3: Yes, Bishop. Last May.
1: Well, the bishop thinks they're silver, Archdeacon.
3: Really?
2: Yes, Henry. Now, what do you say to that?
3: Well, we all make mistakes.
2: But I have not made a mistake, Henry. You know what old Pollard's house was like.
3: No, yes, Bishop. My word. Do you remember the day we went there and you christened his grandson?
2: Oh, yes, Henry. What a day that was. Do you remember?
1: Well, I'd rather not, actually, my lord. No.
2: Why? Oh, yes, of course. You had some champagne, didn't you, Newt?
1: Oh, no, Lord, please. No, don't remind me. I'd really prefer that you didn't.
2: I must say you behaved very strangely.
1: Well, that is just not fair, my lord.
2: Do you remember, Henry? We had to put him to bed.
3: Oh, yes, Bishop. Then I had to put you to bed.
2: Nonsense, Henry, nonsense. I was perfectly all right.
1: Well, you didn't get up next morning, my lord.
2: Well, that was because the christening cake didn't agree with me. Now, come on, Newt. We must clean these candlesticks.
1: Yes, of course, my lord. I must say they do look awfully like pewter.
2: They may look like pewter, Newt, but I tell you they are silver.
1: Yes, my lord, so you said.
3: Hello? What's this?
1: That's a bowl, Archdeacon.
2: Oh, it was in the same lot. I had to buy it.
3: Oh, really? I suppose it's gold.
2: Of course it's not, Henry. Don't be ridiculous.
3: Oh, sorry, I just wondered.
2: What are you two laughing at?
1: Nothing, my lord. Nothing, nothing.
3: Nothing, Bishop.
2: really, you two are being extraordinarily tiresome today.
1: I'm so sorry, my lord. I'm sorry.
3: Sorry, Bishop.
2: Henry, what have you come here for anyway?
3: Well, yes, I nearly forgot. Old Jones at Ringmold, Bishop. He rang up.
2: Jones? What does he want?
3: The Dean's been out there.
2: The Dean?
3: Yes, he's been asking questions.
1: Oh, like he did when he went to Hawley, my lord. Isn't that funny?
2: Funny? I've had enough of this. The cathedral is his responsibility. He has absolutely no business interfering with my parish clergy. And I intend to telephone him and tell him so.
3: Hear.
1: Oh, may we listen, my lord?
2: You certainly may. Now, what's the deanery number?
4: St. Ogg's 23725, my lord.
2: Oh, thank you. 237... Hello, Dean. I was about to telephone you.
4: So I observe. You wish to speak to me, my lord?
2: What? Oh, yes, Dean. I most certainly do.
4: Excellent. And I wish to speak to you.
2: What have we here?
1: Candlesticks, Dean. The bishop just bought them at Canon Pollard's sale.
4: Indeed.
2: Yes, well, never mind about them. Now, Dean, what I want to say is...
4: May I ask what you gave for them, my lord?
1: £10, Dean.
2: Now, as I was saying...
4: £10, really?
2: Dean, will you please explain...
4: They are, of course, silver.
2: Will you please... What did you say, Dean?
4: I said they are, of course, silver.
2: What? Oh, Henry Newt, you doubting Thomases. Oh. Did you hear what the Dean said? My dear Dean, do come and sit down.
4: Thank you, my lord. Now, what is it you wish to say to me?
2: That was nothing quite unimportant. Now, tell me, what makes you think that those candlesticks are silver?
4: Because I can't imagine anyone paying £10 for them if they weren't.
2: I see. Well, now, look, Dean. What I want to say to you...
4: I thought you said it was unimportant.
2: Oh, did I? Well, I've changed my mind. Now, what is this I hear about you going out to Hawley and Ringmold and asking a lot of questions? It is simply not done.
4: Things that are not done very often should be.
2: What do you mean?
4: Visitation to these parishes appears to be overdue.
2: Nonsense. I was in Hawley only 4 years ago.
4: Parishes should be visited every 3 years, my lord.
2: Oh, well, the Archdeacon's been out there since, haven't you, Henry?
3: No, Bishop.
2: Well, it's just possible that this one small parish may have been overlooked.
4: These two parishes, I understand Ringmold has not been visited either.
2: Oh, surely, Dean, in any organization one must allow for a margin of human error.
4: As the Archdeacon has often heard me tell the canons at our chapter meetings, my lord, human error is only an excuse for inefficiency.
2: Oh, indeed. Well, I should like you to tell me, Dean, what you were doing out at Hawley.
4: There was something I wished to see in the church.
1: Was it the oblique haggis cave in the South Isle, Dean?
4: No, the new heating plant in the boiler house. While I was examining it, Skinner came in, and naturally there were some things I wished to know.
2: I bet.
4: I wished to know the size of the bore.
3: About 6 foot, aren't you, Dean?
2: This interference is intolerable.
4: Interference? I thought you'd be pleased to be reminded. Visitation is, after all, one of a bishop's main duties.
2: I am aware of my duties, thank you, Dean, and I should be grateful if in future you would concentrate on yours.
4: As you wish, my lord. I am so sorry that my good intentions have been misinterpreted.
2: Good morning, Dean.
5: Good morning, gentlemen.
2: To stand here in my own palace and accuse me of inefficiency.
1: Well, of course, he is very efficient himself, isn't he? He does run the cathedral beautifully, you must admit.
2: I admit no such thing. I bet if I went in there and snooped round like he did at Hawley, I'd find quite a lot wrong. Don't you agree, Henry?
3: Yes, Bishop. Why don't you?
2: What? Snoop round the cathedral? Oh, no, I couldn't. Not in my nature.
1: Well, of course, you could make a visitation, my lord.
2: To the cathedral?
1: Mm-hmm.
2: Could I?
1: Yes, well, you do have the powers, but of course it's never done.
2: Well, if it's never done, what's the good of talking about it?
1: Well, only in exceptional circumstances.
3: Things that aren't done very often should be.
2: What's that, Henry?
3: What the Dean said, Bishop.
2: Henry, the Dean also said visitation is one of a bishop's main duties, didn't he?
3: He did, Bishop.
1: And that is tremendously true, too, isn't it?
2: Yes, Newt, it is. Oh, what a prospect! To sit in the chapter house and make him show me his accounts. To demand to see the inventory and sit there reading out the items while he runs round trying to find everything. My word. After all I've stood from that man, it really will be rather pleasant.
3: It certainly will, Bishop.
1: Will? Well, you surely don't intend to do it, my lord.
2: Certainly, Newt. Will you telephone the dean, please?
1: Oh, Moses, but my lord, when will you conduct this visitation? After Easter?
2: Oh, a bit sooner than that. Don't you agree, Henry?
3: Yes, Bishop. What about after lunch?
2: Perfect, perfect. Ask him to meet us outside the chapter house at 2 o'clock, Newt, and don't mention why. We'll let it come as a surprise. We don't want him to sort things out before we get there, do we, Henry?
3: No, Bishop, we don't.
1: But the Archdeacon can't come, my lord.
2: What do you mean? Of course he can.
1: Oh, no, as a member of the chapter, Archdeacon, you're on the dean's side.
3: That's a matter of opinion.
2: Well, I mean, can't we stretch a point?
1: Oh, no, no, it's right out of the question, my lord.
2: A very tiresome. Henry, what will you do with yourself all afternoon?
3: Oh, I don't know, Bishop. I was looking forward to being with you.
2: Oh, I know, it's a shame. Tell you what, I've got a treat for you.
3: Oh, thank you, Bishop. Shall I pour it out myself?
2: No. I did not mean a glass of sherry.
3: But you said you've got a treat for me.
2: I have. You, Henry, shall be the first to see the silver glint through after years of neglect. Now, you put on with this duster, and you take off with that one. And gently, Henry, gently. With old silver, one must be very gentle.

0: Ah, Dean, how very nice of you to come along like this.
1: Your chaplain asked me to meet you here outside the chapter house at 2, my lord.
0: You see, Dean, I have decided to make a visit
1: here. Oh, I'm delighted to hear it, my lord. May I ask if you are going to Ringmold first or to Hawley?
0: Neither, Dean.
1: Then where are you going, my lord?
0: Here, Dean. The bishop is coming here.
1: Here, to the cathedral.
0: Yes. You see, all the things you said this morning made me realize that as bishop, I have never once visited your cathedral.
1: I see. You realize, my lord, that a visitation to a cathedral is extremely unusual.
0: Oh, I know, Dean, but as you said yourself, things that are not done often should be.
2: Oh, yes, and that is tremendously true, isn't it, Dean?
1: This cathedral has not been visited since 1890, my lord.
0: Really? Is it as long ago as that? Well, well, high time we put the matter right.
1: When do you wish to make this visitation, my lord?
0: Now, Dean.
1: Now?
0: Yes, no time like the present, is there?
1: But that is impossible. I must have time to make preparation.
0: Why, Dean, aren't things in order?
1: Certainly they are. But a visitation must be conducted according to custom. I assemble the chapter and the cathedral staff. You read us your charge. And then, with the aid of the Chancellor, we must proceed to a detailed inquiry and inspection.
0: Oh, no, Dean, there's no time for all that. I thought we could just go quietly through the accounts together.
1: Well, if that is what you wish to do, my lord, you are certainly within your powers.
0: Yes, I am, aren't I? Now, where shall we begin?
1: Well, I have the books in the chapter house, if you wish to have a look at them.
0: I do, Dean, I do. A good, long, hard look.
1: Then shall we go in?
0: With pleasure, Dean, with pleasure.
1: If you would care to sit at the table, my lord.
0: With pleasure, Dean, with pleasure.
2: What are all these huge books, Dean?
1: The cathedral accounts, Newton.
2: Good gracious.
1: Shall we start?
0: Oh, yes, by all means.
1: Here we have January 1890.
0: 1890?
1: Well, surely you wish to see the accounts since the last cathedral visitation, my lord?
0: Oh, yes, well, I don't think we need go back as far as that, Dean.
1: Oh, very well. How far do you wish to go back?
0: Oh, well, let me see. When did you come here, Dean?
1: 1956, my lord.
0: Oh, yes, of course, the year of Suez. That'll do, Dean. You can put the earlier ones aside.
1: Oh, very well, my lord.
0: No, Dean, no, no. I said put the earlier ones aside.
1: But I have, my lord.
0: But you've only moved one book.
1: Yes, my lord.
2: You mean all these great big books are only since 1956, Dean?
1: When I arrived, I found the accounts were not kept in such detail as I should wish.
0: Oh, well, you seem to have made up for it.
1: I hope I have, my lord. Now, January 1956.
0: Oh, well, on second thoughts, Dean, I don't think we'll go back as far as that either.
1: Well, how far do you wish to go back, my lord?
0: Well, let me see now. What about last month?
1: Last month? Ah. Yes, here we are. Now, this is the profit and loss account for last month, my lord.
0: Ah, yes. Now, let me see. Oh, yes, I think perhaps I better put my glasses on.
2: Is that better, my lord?
0: Newt, have a look at this.
2: Ah, yes, my lord.
0: What do you think of it?
2: Well, it's very neat, isn't it?
1: Of course you understand bookkeeping, my lord.
0: Oh, of course, Dean. I'm just simply adjusting myself to your particular system.
1: It is the usual system.
0: Oh, is it? Well, I don't think we really want to wade through all this. Isn't there something that'll show me the position at a glance?
1: Ah, you wish to see the latest trial balance sheet.
0: Balance sheet? Yeah. Yes, that is what I want, so that I can see where you've gone wrong. So that I can see where you are going.
1: Here, my lord.
0: Ah, yes, this is more like it. Newt.
2: Ah, yes, my lord, yes.
0: What do you think?
2: Well, it's very neat, too, isn't it?
1: Would you like me to explain it to you, my lord?
0: Yes, Dean. Very good idea. That perhaps will save time.
1: With pleasure. Here we have income from the capitular estate, 3% war loan, other stock, the general reserve, bank deposit, current account. Naturally, the profit and loss account shows itself on this side.
0: Naturally.
1: Yes. On the other side, my lord, the liabilities. Wages, salaries and stipends, insurances, rates, heating and lighting, office expenses, repair and maintenance charges. I think you will agree, my lord, we are managing to keep our heads above water.
0: Speak for yourself, Dean. Speak for yourself.
1: I always think the beauty of a balance sheet is the way it complements the revenue account. Don't you agree, my lord?
0: If you say so,
2: I must say, Dean, I'm very impressed by all that you've shown us. Don't you think the Dean keeps the accounts most efficiently, my lord?
0: Well, I can't see anything wrong with them, certainly, though, of course, figures can be made to show anything.
1: Would you like me to take you through them again, my lord?
0: Oh, no, Dean, no, no, no. Once was quite sufficient, thank you, quite sufficient.
1: I have here a rather interesting breakdown of the fuel account.
0: Oh, I'm sure it's riveting, Dean. But good gracious, is that the time? We must get on. Now, let me see the inventory.
1: The inventory? I thought you only wished to see the accounts.
0: Oh, no, Dean, no. I should like to check up on the cathedral treasures, too.
1: Well, I'm afraid the cathedral inventories are at the deanery. Do you wish me to go and fetch them?
0: Oh, if it's not too much trouble, Dean, I should like to assure myself that everything is in order.
1: I don't think you need have fears on that score, my lord.
0: Oh, I'm sure I needn't, Dean, but let us have a look, shall we?
1: Well, very well. I'll go and get them.
0: Something wrong, Dean? Have you remembered something that isn't quite as it should be?
1: No, my lord. I have remembered the chapter house inventory is in this drawer. I imagine you wish to make a start here.
0: Yeah, but there's nothing here except this table and the chair I'm sitting on.
1: I think you will find there are a few other items, my lord. Shall we begin?
0: Oh, well, as you wish. Give me the inventory, and I will sit here and read out the items, and you can nip about and find them for me.
1: Oh, well, that is hardly practicable.
0: What do you mean?
1: If you wish to check things, it is surely better for me to read out the items.
0: What? Oh, well, yes, I suppose so.
1: If you will allow me to sit down.
0: What? Mm-hmm. Oh, all right, very well.
1: Thank you, my lord. Item, one doormat, coconut, 4 feet by 3 feet. Right, please examine it, my lord.
0: Why?
1: It might not be correct.
0: Oh, really? Yes.
1: Item, one door handle, brass with circular linear decoration.
0: Yes.
1: Please examine it.
0: Yes.
1: Item, one finger plate, brass, ensuite with the foregoing.
0: Yes.
1: Please examine it.
0: But I can't examine everything.
1: Oh, but you must, my lord.
0: I can't. We should be here all night.
1: You should have thought of that, my lord, before you embarked on this visitation.
0: 447.
2: 447. 448.
0: 449. 449. Dean, there are only 449 hymn books. One is missing.
1: Impossible. You have made a mistake.
0: But we haven't. Have we, Luke?
2: No, we've been very careful, Dean. Rather we have.
1: You said that the last time when you claimed two were missing.
0: Well, we may have been mistaken that time.
1: And what about the time before when you said there was one too many?
0: Oh. Well, this time we've been much more careful.
1: Then perhaps if you count once more, even more carefully, my lord, you will find there are 450 hymn books as there should be.
0: If you want them counted, you must count them yourself. Come on, Luke, we're going.
1: Going? You can't go, my lord. You haven't finished.
3: Here. What are you doing?
1: Locking the door.
2: Okay, but what are you going to do to us?
1: Unlock the safe, of course. You said you wanted to see the treasures, my lord. Here they are. If you will take them out, I will read out the list. One gold chalice set with rubies, one silver gilt candelabra with matching snuffer, one gold ewer, two silver patens with matching covers engraved. The portable font, my lord. Where is the portable font?
0: I'm sorry, Dean. It is not
1: here. Nonsense. It must be.
2: But it isn't, Dean. It really isn't here.
1: Oh, really must I look myself. Now then. What is this?
2: Well, that's the silver gilt goblet with a fluted base and a vine leaf motif.
1: Oh, well, then it must be this.
0: But that's the silver ewer, one of a pair. Look, there's the other one.
1: Well, then it isn't here.
0: Now will you believe me?
2: We did say it wasn't.
1: But I can't have lost the portable font.
0: Well, I'm very sorry, Dean, but it looks as though you have.
1: Oh, what should I do?
0: I don't know, Dean. Don't ask me.
1: Well, we must check again right from the beginning.
0: You can, Dean, but I'm afraid I must go home.
1: Oh, but you can't leave me like this.
0: I'm very sorry, Dean, but time is getting on. Come on, Luke.
2: Yes, don't worry. I expect it'll turn up. Won't it, my lord?
0: Yes, so if you would please unlock the door.
1: Huh? Oh, yes, yes, of course.
0: Come on, Loot. Thank you, Dean.
2: Coming, my lord. Now, don't worry, Dean. I expect he's just got mislaid.
0: Really, what an afternoon.
2: The poor Dean. Doesn't he look worried, my lord?
0: Yes, I must admit, I feel almost sorry for him.
2: And when he keeps everything so nicely and is so efficient, just one little human error.
0: Human error? Did you say human error?
2: Yes, my lord. Why?
0: Just realized the Dean.
2: What about him?
0: He's lost the portable font.
2: Yes, isn't it sad?
0: Sad? It's marvelous. It's just what I've been waiting for.
2: Where are you going, my lord?
0: Going, Newt, back into the chapter house to have a few words with the Dean.

0: I've done it, I've done it.
1: You have, Bishop?
0: I've caught the deed, Aunt Henry.
2: Yes, Archdeacon, the poor dean has lost the portable pond.
1: Oh, what did you say to him, Bishop?
0: Enough, Henry, enough to ensure that in future he'll mind his own business.
1: Oh, well done, Bishop. I wish I'd been there.
0: Now, how have you got on with the capital sticks, Henry?
1: Oh, me? Oh, well.
0: Henry, what's that?
1: Oh, this, Bishop, just a knife.
0: Well, I can see that. What are you doing with it? You're not using it on my candlesticks, I hope.
1: Oh, only to scrape out the dirt from the hallmark, Bishop.
2: Oh, Archdeacon, you found the hallmark?
0: Henry, clever old Archdeacon. I knew they were silver. Quick, Luke, get the book on hallmark.
2: Yes, my lord.
0: Yes. Quick, Henry, let me see.
1: There, Bishop. It's been painted over.
0: I knew they weren't pewter.
2: Well, here we are, my lord. Hallmarks there should be four. The first is the place of origin, the second the maker's mark, and the third the date letter, and the fourth the sterling mark.
0: Ah, yes, now, the third is very clear. That's an O.
2: Oh, well, that's the date. What sort of an O, my lord?
0: Oh, a big round one.
2: Oh, golly. Well, that's 1690, William and Mary. They must be very valuable, my lord.
0: I knew it! And you both thought they were pewter. Now, the second one is R.
2: An R. Well, that should be the maker's symbol. Oh, no, it says letters or initials were sometimes used.
0: Yeah, probably a man called Robinson. Hello. The first is a letter as well, and it's an I.
2: Place of origin. No, that rather should be a symbol.
0: Oh, well, I expect it was a tree or something.
2: And the rare important one is the last, my lord. That's the sterling mark.
0: Right. Well, you look, Newt. Your eyes are younger than mine.
2: It's now for 1690. It should be a lion passant gardon. Now, let me see. Oh, dear.
0: What's the matter?
2: Well, it's another letter, my lord. An N.
0: Is it?
2: Yes. I-R-O-N.
0: O-N. I wonder what that means.
1: I think it means they're not silver, Bishop.
2: No, my lord, they are iron.
0: Iron? Oh, nonsense. Note that somebody's initials. My instinct can't be wrong. We should just have to carry on cleaning them.
1: But I've been cleaning them, Bishop, all afternoon.
0: Well, obviously, that stuff I bought's no good. We shall have to find something stronger.
1: But I'm using something stronger.
0: What, in that bowl?
1: Oh, yes.
0: What is it?
1: Oh, just a few odds and ends. A scouring powder, bleach, caustic soda.
2: Oh, Moses, look what he's done to these rubber gloves, my lord. They're practically dissolved in the bowl. Look what he's done to the bowl, my lord. It's quite shiny.
0: Oh, never mind the bowl.
2: Oh, but do look, my lord. It's really rather a sight. It almost looks like silver.
0: Silver? It is silver, Henry. Look, it's silver. This bowl is silver.
2: Oh, look, my lord, there's a hallmark.
0: Yes, Newton, it's a real one. I knew my instinct couldn't be wrong. Oh, really, who can that be?
2: Oh, shall I go, my lord?
0: No, Newt, I'll go. You work out the hallmark.
2: Right here, my lord.
3: Oh, Dean, it's only you.
4: May I see you for a moment, my lord?
3: No, Dean, as a matter of fact, I'm rather busy. May I suggest you telephone my chaplain in the morning and make an appointment? I'm sure he'll fit you in if he can.
4: Oh, very well, my lord. I'm sorry to have disturbed you.
3: Not at all, not at all. Good night, Dean. By the way...
4: Yes, my lord?
3: Found the font yet?
4: That is what I wished to speak to you about.
3: Really?
4: My records show that it was borrowed for a private christening 3 years ago and not returned.
3: Oh, well, it was your job to see that it was returned, wasn't it?
4: Yes, my lord.
3: Who borrowed it?
4: You did, my lord.
3: Me?
0: Now, look here, you can't go around making irresponsible accusations like that, Dean.
4: I have your signature.
3: What? No! No!
2: Yes, my lord, yes.
0: Do you remember a private christening I conducted 3 years ago?
2: A private christening? Oh, no, but all that's not kind. That really isn't very kind.
3: What do you mean?
2: Well, twice in one day. You know how I feel about that christening.
0: Oh, yes, of course, Canon Pollard's... Yes,
3: I did take one, yes.
4: You remember, my lord?
0: Well, I certainly did conduct a private christening at that time, Dean.
4: And what did you do with the font afterwards?
3: Oh, well, Dean, I don't remember what happened afterwards.
2: No, you see, Dean, the bishop had some christening cake, and it didn't agree with him, did it, my lord?
0: I can't even remember what the thing looked like.
4: It is described here, my lord, sterling, silver, and engraved.
1: Oh, bishop! Bishop!
0: Just a minute, Henry.
1: But this bowl...
0: What about it?
1: It's got writing on it.
2: Oh, so it has, Archdeacon. S-O-C, sock. Well, what could that mean, my lord?
4: St. Ogg's Cathedral, Newt. Thank you. My portable font.
2: Oh, of course. You must have left it at Canon Pollard's after christening, my lord.
0: Oh, well, yes, I must have forgotten to return it, I suppose.
4: And I forgot to check, my lord.
0: You did, Dean. And we were both guilty of inefficiency.
4: Not inefficiency, my lord. Let us call it human error.
0: Ah. Why not, Dean? Why not?
4: Shall we say 8 o'clock tomorrow morning?
0: 8 o'clock?
4: To continue the visitation.
0: Oh, I hardly think that'll be necessary.
4: Indeed it will. I have arranged for the inventories to be waiting for us.
0: Oh, no.
4: We will check everything in great detail, and who knows what we may find.
0: Oh, Dean.
4: We must check every altar frontal, every vestment, every psalter, every kneeler, every surplice, every alb, every cotter.
0: No, I won't. I won't, Dean.
4: You must, my lord. You really must.

0: that final episode of All Gas and Gators, the parts were played as follows. The Archdeacon, Robertson Hare, the Bishop, William Mervyn, the Bishop's Chaplain, Derek Nimmo, the Dean, John Barron. The Bishop Pays a Visit was written for television.
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0: Network.
1: Amanda Iannucci's Charm Offensive, presented by Amanda Iannucci.
2: Hello, welcome back to Charm Offensive, the show which is an anagram of Five Arms on Chef, which was exactly what the Metropolitan Police hoped to find when they raided Gary Rhodes' flat this morning. Instead, all they found were three chives in a pot of hair gel. Now, it's the week in which most of the country appears to have taken a sickie to watch the football. Even Gary Neville took a sickie, so he could see the England match. And here at Radio 4, however, presenters did come in to do important work and present you and yours. But I recorded some of the output this week, and well, here's Mark Lawson interviewing a prize-winning photographer on Front Row, and you can actually hear them being distracted by the telly on in the background.
3: Photographers have always claimed that a picture is worth a thousand words.
4: Absolutely. I mean, I love photography, and I love painting as well, and I use photography to get me there.
3: And so you prefer to work from the photograph?
4: I'm more kind of interested in the traditions of realism in painting.
3: Andrew Tipp, winner of the 2006 BP Portrait Award.
2: So, this week's panel, who've all managed to fight off spurious illnesses to get here, thanks to their body's own natural defences, and a very good BBC lawyer who pointed out to their agents precisely what legal action we would be taking if any of their clients failed to turn up. So please welcome Dave Gorman, Dan Gaston, Jack D. So, on the subject of excuses panel, have any of you ever, like Kate Moss, pulled a sickie?
5: The thing about faking illness, though, is you then have to fake getting better again. And that is a lot harder when people who keep coming up and saying, "Are you feeling all right?" And you're not sure if they're just sort of being sarcastic or not. And then if we stay in the tournament, you have to fake getting ill again. And make out that the doctor said, "Oh, it's one of these things that comes and goes." I don't know.
6: Sometimes the legs can grow back again and then fall off again, can't they?
2: Dave, I gather you're a committed football fan.
3: Yes, but like everyone else here, I don't actually have a job. So there's nothing really to get out of. It can be dangerous. I believe a few years ago, Rod Hull pulled a sickie because he wanted to stay home and watch the game. The irony is, he ended up being rather sicker than he pretended to be. He is a big footy fan. I believe he was actually, it sounds ironic, but I believe he was a Hull supporter, unlike his roof.
6: That's an unusual quality of laugh. You don't hear that much nowadays.
3: We like it, but we want to show our disapproval at the same time.
2: It's witty, but it has a go at a dead ventriloquist. But anyway, have you been obsessed by the football? Could you not care less? What's the general...
5: I'm slightly guilty, because I was almost not wanting Peter Crouch to score in case he did that stupid dance.
2: Yeah.
5: I don't know who gave him the idea that that would be a good thing to do on a football pitch, but really you should only ever do that on a pedestrian precinct with a hat out in front of you. And I was dreading that maybe even if we got through to the final, he'd go the whole way and spray himself silver and stand stock still for 20 minutes.
6: Surely. I think the first time he did it, he did actually have a seizure on the pitch, you know, and it just happened to be after he'd scored a goal and he just stuck with it, you know.
5: Oh, that's what it was. Yeah. Well, maybe it was a seizure that caused the goal and everyone thinks he's good at football now.
3: He's kind of neutered as an attacking force. He was quite good when no one knew he was 6'7", because they always assumed he was closer than he actually was.
6: In the Trinidad game, wasn't one of their defenders the same height as him?
3: Yes, which is cheating.
6: That's really unfair, isn't it? The game we invented, beating people we conquered. That's the way it should be.
3: Yeah, in essence, we invented football and we invented Trinidad and Tobago.
5: So where do your loyalties lie, Amanda, here?
2: Well, as you know, there's an age-old alliance between Scotland and Trinidad and Tobago. Yeah. No, which is the only reason people in Scotland have been supporting Trinidad and Tobago.

0: I mean, Mary Queen of Scots' full name was Mary Queen of Scots and Tobago.
1: Yeah.
2: And
1: it's quite sad them supporting Trinidad and Tobago. Of course, the Scots can never go there because they'll just burn in about 5 minutes, won't they? Because they're old jingers.
0: We share the same climate. Oh, we will do in about 30 years' time. Also, we have the same language. I googled them. Trinidad and Tobago, the official language is English, Hindi, French, Spanish, and Chinese, which is remarkably similar to those of Scotland, which is English, Hindi, Leylands, Gaelic, and Bata. Anyway, before we move on, it's time just to dip into Radio 4 again to see if they're still distracted by the football. Here's the moral maze.
3: When George Monbiot says that he would climb up in a tree to prevent a motorway being driven across his green and pleasant land, would you suggest that was an act of patriotism and love on his part?
4: Absolutely not. I think that protesting is part of I can well see that, and I think that maybe the feeling that it's an important without it, maybe that people can go on loving their country. All I can say is, I don't.
0: Actually, I ought to point out that our audience here at the recording obviously aren't interested in football. They're all news junkies and insisted that we put up a big screen to show live coverage of a debate they're missing on the BBC Parliament channel. So we've got it on in the corner. It's the Common Select Committee on the second reading of the Animal Welfare Bill. And I've got to say, it is stunning. Oh, God, James Dudry's MP has just tried to win a concession from the government extending the draft bill's definition of animals requiring welfare protection to squids and cuttlefish. James Dudry, he always has to do it the hard way, hasn't he? There it is. The next round's called Grumpy Young Men. It's based on the premise, really, that this is the only episode in the series in which everyone on the panel is a male, which effectively means that one of the team is this week's token man. So with Father's Day coming up, and with the soaraway success of The Dangerous Book for Boys, which is a retro book about old-fashioned advice for boys, like how to make a catapult out of bits of Jenny Agutter, and train your dogs to steal sausages from a policeman's bottom. It's time to discuss the role of the male in British society. How do you feel about your manhood?
5: So I got distracted when you said it was Father's Day on Sunday. I didn't know, and I'm making a note to go to the post office tomorrow.
6: Why, does your dad work at the post office?
5: Yeah, it's nice to pop in and see him. What was the question again? Sorry, I genuinely was distracted by the fact that I have to buy a car.
6: Right. Are you going to buy a card for Father's Day? Mm. Are you going to do that?
5: Yes.
1: It's going to be a great surprise.
0: Should we just record a message now?
5: Oh, no, he never listens.
0: Oh.
6: You could get a celebrity message read out by Jack D.
1: He's trying to drive a wedge between us. Yeah. Let's see what he's doing. Yeah.
0: You mean television's Jack D. Actually, if you wanted it to be accurate, it would have to be a very, very bad impression of Jack D, really, these cards.
6: Oh, what, like the sort of the Ali G ones that you get?
5: Yeah.
1: I got a Jonathan Ross one, and it was actually just like him. So I think it probably was him.
6: Someone sent me
7: a... Oh, wow. Happy birthday.
0: That's Kato from the Pink Panther.
6: Someone sent me for my birthday, a terrible card that had Alan Partridge on the front of it. And a terrible,
7: aha! It's your birthday! I'm Alan Partridge! Oh, there's no doubt.
0: I'm turning it to John Cole now.
7: There's no doubt.
1: Is this an impression of the impression?
0: This
1: or
0: is an impression.
1: Okay, was...
0: And on the back it said, this card has in no way been authorised by the writers or creators of the character Alan Partridge.
5: So that's okay then.
0: Which came with some relief. I was both relieved I had nothing to do with it and annoyed I wasn't getting any money because of it.
5: In fact, if they could market it with that message on the back, but pay you,
0: yes,
5: it would be the perfect union.
0: It would be a win-win. Yeah. It would be the double whammy, but in reverse, because double whammy actually refers to two disappointments. No, The Dangerous Book for Boys. Yeah. That's where we're...
8: This is worrying, this book. This is like a book of, like, how to build hideouts, do nots, skin live animals. It's a sort of, like, serial killer's charter.
0: Yeah.
8: Really, isn't it? Like, it shows you how to skin a rabbit. Hmm. As if that's a good bit of old-fashioned fun.
0: They used to do it in Blue Peter.
8: Did they?
0: Yeah. I'm sure they did. Or was I watching SAS training videos?
1: I love Ray Mears, I must say. I always watch him, and I'm always amazed that as a survivalist, he's so fat. It's incredible that he goes and he's eating roots and little bits of bark that he finds. The people in these countries must say, oh, not him, he eats everything in sight. I think this book is a little bit wet. It shows how feeble we're becoming, really, as a nation, that you actually have to have a book for blokes to read and show their sons. Really, if you need a book like that, then you're not a real dad and you weren't a real boy. Obviously, it's not the real thing. It doesn't show you how to take a swan's eye out with an air gun and stuff, but, you know...
8: It doesn't even show you how to get a banger up a cat's arse.
1: No. I mean,
8: what is the point?
5: There's nothing remotely dangerous about it, other than maybe the risk of a paper cut.
0: And the other thing, because it's Father's Day, is that, I don't know if it's something you've noticed, but whenever you go into a card shop and try and find any card, let's say a birthday card for a bloke, it's very, very difficult to find one now that isn't insulting about men. The image of man as a balding idiot obsessed with sex and doing nothing all day, as far as I can see, only applies to Gary Glitter. It doesn't apply to all men, and yet that is the image of man that's now been perpetrated by greetings cards.
1: I think these are just the cards that you're being sent, to be honest. I get sent quite complimentary ones.
0: I did get sent a card that went, aha, you fat bald man. Aha. Well, why is it that today women are allowed to be very, very dismissive of men, but men aren't allowed? Since we are the only all-male panel in the series.
1: I think it's, you know, women have had it unfair for centuries and centuries, and yeah. Now that the tide has turned, they're going to make sure that they really screw it in and make it hurt.
5: You're right, I mean, I do find it frustrating. It is, it's only really the fact that we earn more money than them that makes it okay.
8: One more of those laughs and you get to keep it, I think. So,
0: I just want to get back to that. I thought you'd be more supportive of me in my outrage against women's ability to slag us off. Because earlier on today you said, yeah, go for it, Armando. We're right behind you, this one. And you've all fallen asleep.
1: We didn't want to encourage you on that tirade about bitches and stuff, because that wasn't...
0: No.
1: That wasn't nice to hear.
0: No, it's true.
8: When you were doing that extreme sexual mime, that was really uncomfortable.
0: No, it's just based, on a card that I got. It's the least insulting of a man. Greetings card I can read out on air. It says, happy birthday, you big, fat, stupid bloke. Why do you never do the ironing, you lazy soak? Oh, not feeling too great, thank you for asking. I'm doing the kids' washing and other stuff, so I haven't got time to finish this poem. But I'm going to finish it anyway, because I'm good at multitasking. Okay, just to remind you that throughout the recording, we're broadcasting the live proceedings of the House of Commons Select Committee on Animal Welfare Reform. And, oh, dear, that reaction is because Lynn Jones, the MP for Birmingham Selly-Oak, has made a very good point. Now it's time to play a round of Grumpy Old Home Secretary. That's because the Home Secretary, John Reid, got into trouble with judges this week for saying that he hates short sentences, apart from, it's not my fault, and you'll never beat Sweden. He also got into trouble for a planned Home Office initiative to encourage the public to take a more active part in policing, using the slogan, don't moan, take action. Which drew a storm of criticism from the media, so he withdrew it, saying it wasn't his fault. In other words, he didn't take action, he moaned. So, team, put yourself in John Reed's shoes, and what do you see, apart from a room full of incompetent civil servants and red mist?
8: The problem with don't moan, take action is I almost immediately got it into my head that it's said to the tune of don't worry, be happy.
0: Sorry. If only we had a professional moaner on the panel tonight. Jack!
1: Yes, being told not to moan by a Scot, and that really is something, isn't it?
5: I believe, actually, the full slogan, I'm not meaning so, it wasn't just don't moan, take action, it was don't moan, take action, it's your street too.
0: Oh, yes.
5: Which, as well as being a good slogan, of sorts, is also Gordon Brown's internal monologue.
0: Took me a while to work that one out.
1: Yeah, that's very good.
0: Yeah, there was a chorus of, yeah, very good. Yeah. It was a sort of a loose ends laughter. I had to go the other week. I saw this kid just nicking some sweets from a newsagent, so I followed him home, and I got 250 of my friends to raid his house and shoot him. For which I can only apologise for any distress I may have caused. Have you ever vigilanted?
5: I sort of have.
0: Have you?
5: There were some youths on my street who would park their car and play their stereo louder than my telly outside my house. And I was finding it very annoying, and every day I would go out and I would tell them to turn it down. And every day they would turn it down, but then they'd come back the next day and do it again. And so I was getting more and more tense with it, and I'd been out one day, told them to turn it down, they'd done so. Half an hour later, I was leaving the house, and as I left the house, one of them dropped his sort of filthy kebab wrapper with some half-eaten kebab onto the street out of his car window, and I was in such a rage, I picked it up and I shoved it back through the window of his car. And he did actually stab me. No, he didn't. The story is true, and he didn't. He was so shocked, he didn't know what to do with actually being confronted by someone.
0: Right.
5: I have had to move house, though.
0: And he did slag you off on his Radio 1 morning breakfast show. So. But also they're now threatening to come up with even more legislation to get round the sentencing problems that have come up this week.
1: Why did we stop sending people to prison for a long time when they did things wrong? I mean, I didn't put that in a very eloquent way, I know. The grammar was here and there, but at what stage do we think, oh, no, we don't want this nasty going in prison, we don't want that?
8: I don't know, Jack.
1: See, yeah, it's almost like an unpopular thing to mention.
5: I think that basically the prison...
1: Is it so wrong to hang people? sorry.
5: I think essentially it's the prisons are so full now, they're operating on a one-in, one-out basis.
8: Yeah. It's like a car park and there's prisoners going in because they think there's a space somewhere and walking up and down. That looks like an empty cell. Oh, no, there's just a really small prisoner in it. No, go along.
1: So you're going back to my point. That was so well received. I know we're all keen to pursue the idea, but and human rights, and obviously I'm the first to say human rights are a waste of time. But... No, they're important. But the other day there was a prisoner on the news saying that, you know, the food's absolutely terrible and...
0: Nothing to do.
1: Nothing to do. And I'm thinking, good. You're in prison. That's why they call it prison. Shut up.
8: How are you riled up this week, Jack? Did someone nearly make it over your electrified fence or something?
1: No, just can't understand it. All this business of horrible things going on in people's streets. You should really just do what I do and move somewhere really nice. Problem solved.
0: That's it. Good. Well, now that we've solved the crime problem...
1: All right, how much to take all the right-wing stuff out?
5: A tonight show or to go and re-edit all your DVDs.
0: And listeners, that's the stuff that we kept in. Just back to our ongoing coverage of the Commons Select Committee on the Animal Protection Bill. And those of you in the studio audience who don't want to know if Jamie Reid MP has managed to persuade the committee that there is sufficient evidence to show conclusively that invertebrates are capable of experiencing pain, suffering and distress, look away now. So I hope that audience reaction didn't give too much away there. Needless to say, there'll be a lot of sad faces at the bottom of the Pacific Ocean tonight. Okay, on now to the interactive part of the show. It's time now to hear some of the extras we've recorded for the DVD version of this radio show. So while here in the studio, we're going to do a round based on the death this week of avant-garde composer Georg Ligeti. At home, you'll hear the panellists' commentary on the show. So, Jack, what was it about Ligeti's microtonal technique that you think caught the mood of 60?
9: Yeah, I remember meeting Jack D on the show. You're very standoffish. We didn't really gel at all, I remember.
0: Actually, I remember meeting Jack. I think we got on rather well, actually. He's a bit thick, but...
9: I remember Jack D and Armando were very pally, kept looking over at me. Didn't like that. Despite all this
1: speculation, I remember everyone was taking a lot of drugs and experimenting, and Dave Gorman was, I don't know what he arrived at the studio with this horse that he'd painted pink. And we had to explain to him that it was a radio show, and he burst into tears. It was incredible. But as they say about, you know, the Armando Iannucci charm offensive, if you can remember it, then you weren't listening.
5: I think Jack had been taking a lot of LSD that night, and he kept saying something to me about a pink horse.
0: Actually, throughout this actual recording, I don't know if you know this, but I wasn't actually there. I was at home watching the football. But the producers did a great job patching together my appearance from bits of old news quizzes. I know this bit here sounds like me. It was actually Sandy Toksvig, and what they did was they pitch shifted her voice.
1: I, prior to the show, had been approached by MI5 to insert a lot of right wing material in the show to find out who would laugh. And afterwards, I was given a medal, obviously, secretly, it wasn't known, but. It was after that that, of course, Armando was arrested for being in the Ku Klux Klan. That's what outed him in the end.
0: Actually, every week when we record the show, we actually have up to 9 guests, but that's whittled down to 3 during the editing, based on which guests are the funniest. So on the night of this recording, we actually had Jack D, Michael Ancrum, Jenny Agutter, Dave Gorman, Nicholas Witchell, Sean Tell, Jonathan Dimbleby, Dan Gaster and Woody Allen.
5: I remember having to be very disciplined on the night because my microphone technique is terrible.
0: And that's why Ligeti always stood with his back to the orchestra.
5: Okay. Yeah. I realised that.
0: Now, in a bid to improve their image with the public, the Conservatives announced this week their branding is getting a makeover. They're getting rid of their famous Blazing Torch logo and they're changing their campaigning slogan to Conservatives, not as bad as you remember. So, team and Jack, you'll like this. If you were, by some freak of nature, a major Conservative Party image consultant, how would you redesign their logo?
8: The interesting thing is that Labour don't really use the red rose that much. They just use, like, the colour red. Yes. And I think the Lib Dems are ditching their leader.
0: What is it?
8: Orange pigeon?
0: Sorry.
8: What is it? An orange pigeon?
0: An orange pigeon.
8: I know, put that way, it sounds a bit crappy, but...
0: An orange pigeon for a pink flamingo.
8: Yeah, yeah, something like that. And so I think
0: the Lib Dems, we have a leg to stand on.
1: Hats off to Min Campbell for bringing the excitement back to politics, though.
8: What did they have before the torch? Just as a question.
0: Before the torch?
8: Yeah.
0: They had a sort of... it was like a corner of the Union Jack. It was a sort of diamond with red, white and blue in it.
8: Could they go back to that? A sort of blue St. George and the dragon, something like that? You know, a nice traditional British Greek bloke and a mythical creature.
5: Yeah, yeah.
8: Sounds like the royal family, doesn't it? Yeah. But,
0: So, yeah, David Cameron... Can't believe this all came off the back of David Cameron.
1: Did it? Is that how we started?
0: Yes. How about a giant taser? Sorry, I'm just thinking of the Conservative Party's new logo.
1: What's the fizzy drink got to do with the Tory Party? No.
5: Was that you trying out a new slogan for them earlier when you said, I can't believe this all came off the back of David Cameron?
0: Yes. Okay, on to the final round now. And the police got into a lot of trouble last week when they raided a flat in Forest Gate. They then went on to explain that they had to act on the intelligence they had been given since the source was an extremely reliable racist. So on the basis that the police will arrest anyone on the flimsiest of evidence, now's the chance for our team to take it out on anyone they don't like with their tip-offs, which we'll pass on to the police.
5: I was in the queue in HMV the other day, and I was behind Jeremy Spake from Airport, and he was buying an Anthrax CD. That can't be wholly innocent.
0: No. No.
8: I also overheard Dick and Dom, who apparently are planning to blow up the bungalow. That's just what I heard.
0: We just had some stuff sent in. We put an appeal up on our website for tip-offs. We've received thousands of emails. Someone here saying, there's a dark-skinned man in Ealing walking with a mobile phone or strange listening device. It's probably a mobile phone, but it could be a strange listening device.
8: Here's my other tip-off. The Chinese, right? They've been a bit quiet recently. What's going on there?
1: He tipped them off with a drawing that he's of this vest that he'd seen. Did you see?
8: Oh, did he really?
1: Yeah, there was
8: a diagram.
1: Yeah, no, it was a drawing of this cyanide vest.
8: Oh, I'd love
1: it. It just looked
8: that.
1: Like a vest with the word cyanide and an arrow.
5: I think what it is, it's a vest he got from C&A.
1: That's probably what it was. Yeah. Actually, they've pulled all the plaster off all the walls. Yeah. They've totally gutted this house. The police having to rebuild it for them. Yeah. Obviously not our police. They're bringing in Albanian police.
5: I'm just going to grass myself up because I need to redecorate.
0: Okay, well, before we go over now to Vaughan Savage, then, with a roundup of all the top tip-offs sent in by our listeners.
10: A man in Bradford called to say that his neighbours play loud music most nights. He thinks it's to drown out the sound of bomb-making. A lady has called the show saying, I saw Noel Edmonds gloating over a load of boxes. An email from a man in Forest Gate. I looked out of my window around dawn last Monday morning and there were 250 armed men causing a nuisance. This can't be normal. The police should investigate. I saw Patsy Kensit placing a bomb on a civilian airline, says Miguel 7, aged 6. Please arrest my husband. His vest smells. I think it could be chemical. That's from a Mrs. P. Prescott. A racist man from Stoke Newington emails, the staff at Sofo's number one kebabs in town on the high street always look at me as though I'm asking for a go on their mothers when I place an order. I reckon they're planning something. I don't like to grasp, but a lot of my friends are showing an interest in weapons training and learning to fly planes. That's from Flight Lieutenant Stephen Boswell. And a woman has texted saying, I overheard Aunt Andor Deck saying hi to a person called Jack somewhere near Heathrow. Not a hijacking in the strictest sense, but who knows what it could escalate into. Shoot their skins off.
0: Thanks, Vaughan. And there's just time for one further listen to Radio 4 with the football on.
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12: Now, England have a free kick. The ball is played in by David Beckham, and it's there! It's touched in for England!
0: Just one more tip-off. Someone's written in saying they'd like to report Davina for her chat show, but unfortunately there were no witnesses. Goodbye!
10: That was Amanda Iannucci's Charm Offensive, presented by Amanda Iannucci. The guests this week were Dan Gaster, Dave Gorman and Jack Dee. It was written by Amanda Iannucci and John Holmes, Will Smith, Ian Martin, Nick Doody and Sean Gray. And the producer was David Tyler. The programme was a positive production for the BBC.
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22: 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Episode 1, Raising Kenan.
23: What do you want, Kenan?
24: 10 pence and hedges.
23: You've been told.
24: 5 pence and hedges.
23: No.
24: 5 pence and hedge then.
23: Look, I've been over.
25: All right, Kenan. How can we help you today? An apple, maybe. Oh, so simple. Something of that nature.
24: I want a Benson and hedge.
23: Well, you can't have one.
25: No, no, no, Dave. The boy wants cigarettes. The boy gets cigarettes.
24: Yeah. Thanks.
25: So, what else do you want, Kenan? Hmm? Got some lovely super glue. Loctite. It's the good stuff. How about a can of hairspray and a box of matches? What else we got under here? Oh, fireworks. Ooh, look at your eyes, like dinner plates. You want some of that action, hmm? What else you want? Driving license, a flat cap, a scuba diver's teaching certificate, size 11 shoes. I've told you before, Kenan, you are a child. Go on, clear off. What do you want now?
24: 5 chocolate tools.
25: That is more like it. You can have them for free if you can answer this. Name 3 types of cloud.
24: Cumulus, Nimbus, Stratus, and Cirrus.
25: Very nice. Dave, furnish Kenan with his confectionery hardware.
26: Right you are, Ramesh.
24: This isn't a tool, it's a tennis racket.
25: You want a slipper in the face?
24: Is it made of chocolate?
25: Out!
26: You took your time, didn't you, Ramesh?
25: New lines at the cash and carry, Dave. Quite intoxicating. I brought back some free samples.
26: Oh, sweets. What do you call these, then?
25: Celeb sweeties. It's a new range. Confectionaries derived from celebrities. It's very now. You want to road test them?
26: Bring them on. I like sweets.
25: It hadn't escaped my notice. This is Jerry Hatcher.
26: Ah, yes. Based on Terry Hatcher. TV's accident-prone comeback queen. She's always tripping up, isn't she?
25: It's not really my concern, Dave. Consume the sweet and furnish me with a value judgment thereon.
26: Oh, yes. There's certainly cherry in there. It's quite effervescent, like the actress. Also quite sour, and there has been talk of on-set bust-up, so that's quite accurate.
25: Okay, spit. Right, now, Banana Nicole Smith.
26: Tastes quite buxom, quite pillowy. Bit of an artificial aftertaste there, with just a suggestion of banana.
25: Spit. Nicola Kidman.
26: Who's Nicola Kidman?
25: I don't know. Newseater or something of that nature. Oh, no, I get it. Nicola Kidman. It's cola flavour, you see? Cola, isn't the taste of cola?
26: Yeah, well, I'll be the judge of that. Yeah, it does taste of cola. Tiny little pyramid nose she has, doesn't she?
25: Is that reflected in the confectionery item?
26: No.
25: And last of all, we have no idea what that is.
26: Pass it here. Fruits of the Forest, De Kelly.
25: Right, 2 questions. Who is Fruits of the Forest, De Kelly? And what fruits are there in the forest?
26: Well, Forest De Kelly's the doctor of Star Trek, isn't he?
25: Oh, bones!
26: And it's berries on that, isn't it? Blackberries, blueberries, strawberries, raspberries, loganberries, boysenberries, gooseberries...
25: Stop naming berries! I think Fruits of the Forest, De Kelly is too obscure for the confectionery market. They should have called it,
26: Halle Berry.
25: Halle Berry. Are you getting any Halle Berry from it?
26: Yeah, well, it is a bit. No, I'm not.
25: I'm not convinced. Put them next to the foam shrimps and see if the budgie bites. So, what did Keenan steal today?
2: Twix. Well, two Twixes and a bounty.
25: I do wish you would steal more nourishing goods.
2: You don't really have any more nourishing goods.
25: I've got All So Simple, you cheeky sausage.
2: You shouldn't really let him get away with it, you know.
25: It's the only food he gets now, Dave. Wasn't always that way. Things were good when his dad was about. He used to get the Automart and Trader on a Tuesday. Very busy man. A top Sante for the missus, without fail, and a Beano and a Dandy for the Keenan. No expense spared.
2: Sounds like a very well-adjusted family.
25: Things were really good for a while. He started getting the Maxim. It was like the Nuts and Zoo of its day. Luxury high-end magazine item. He was my only Maxim for a while. But then, well, the rot started. I remember when he bought his first Fiesta. I thought it was a one-off, you know. But it wasn't. He started buying one a month, then two a month, then the more specialist titles, focusing on more specific areas.
2: Oh dear.
25: Yes, well, pretty soon after that, Keenan's mum cancelled her Cosmo and started taking Bella, then take a break. Now she just buys puzzlers, you know? Word searches with Jesse Wallace in a motorboard eating an apple on the front.
2: Bloody hell. That's depression, that is.
25: Got it in one. So poor Keenan's been neglected. It's a shame. Used to be such a lovely kid. Very bright, very sharp, you know? Now he's just sort of a surly ass. Oh, speaking of surly asses...
5: What was that, Dad?
25: I was just saying to Dave, Sanjay, that you are a surly ass.
5: Yeah, well, the apple doesn't fall far from the surly ass tree.
25: Are you calling me a surly ass?
5: Well, if the surly ass fits.
25: You were supposed to be here 6:30, you surly ass.
5: Yeah, well, it's always 6:30 somewhere.
25: No, it isn't, son. It's 2:00. That means it's 6:00 somewhere, and it's 7:00 somewhere, but it's not bloody 6:30.
2: Well, a small point of logic, Ramesh, but it is 6:30 in Tehran, and then...
5: Can I have a whisper and a can of Fanta?
25: No. You have to earn these things, son. You don't get nothing for nothing in this life. You put in 6 hours hard job, then we can talk whisper.
5: It's a free country.
25: It most certainly is not a free country. You ask yourself this.
3: Why are there no news agents in prison?
25: Cheeky bugger. I'll tell you why. Because privilege must be earned. You cannot transgress the social code and expect to achieve Ritter Sport nearness. Work hard, Sanjay, work hard. And one day I will hand you the keys to a whole world of high-end luxury confectionery.
5: Well, can I have a Ritter Sport up front?
25: No.
5: Well, can I just have the money for it then?
25: No. Try one of these, you surly ass.
5: I'm not eating a... Oh. What the hell is this?
2: That, son, is a Jane fondant. Are you sensing any sympathy with the plight of the ordinary Vietnamese man?
5: Actually, you know what? No!
25: Right. Replenish the Twixes, shuffle the sell-bys and the Snackerjacks, and pull back on the double-deckers. It's like the bloody penny falls.
5: Sick!
25: I don't pay you good money to harumph! Mr. Stilly.
4: Mr. Madieu, how's Trix?
25: That's a curious expression that, isn't it? How is Trix? What is the origin, I wonder?
4: Don't know. Something to do with the magic circle?
25: Yes, that could be it. Because you could imagine, couldn't you? You know, the Paul Daniels down at the B&Q.
2: Yeah, because he could be buying some plywood, couldn't he? To assemble one of them cabinets to house his wife that he's going to saw in half.
25: Yeah, I'll buy that. And he bumps into Ali Bongo, who is...
2: Well, he's probably in for a set of them towel-holder ring doodads to do that rings trick where they stick all the rings together.
25: A bit far-fetched. Rings are too small. Then they both bump into Hans Moretti.
4: Hans Moretti?
25: Ah, you remember. He used to go up the stairs in a big hamster ball. It was quite hilarious. Anyway, he is in B&Q also, buying...
2: A halogen bulb for a security light.
25: What?
2: Well, magicians are human too.
25: Oh, yeah, fair dues. Anyway, the point is, Daniels, Bongo and Moretti meet up in B&Q and are perfectly within their rights to ask how it sticks, aren't they?
2: Yeah, and there'd be a valid answer, wouldn't there? Because Bongo could say, well, I've got a trick where I put a ball in a hat and then I pull the flags of the world out of an orange.
25: So, Derek, assume that you are Mr. Bongo and that the scenario that we have just described is correct. Is the trick going well?
4: Yes, it is.
25: So, how are tricks?
4: Tricks are good.
8: I don't want to stalk these things anymore.
25: Hello, Alok.
8: Dad, I'm on the... Sorry, Steve.
25: Or Toy Steve or Ginster Steve.
8: I don't want to sell sweets and newspapers. I want to sell dreams. I want to sell aspirations. If you're going to lower people's expectations, they're never going to overreach themselves, are they? I mean, this toy is... crap. Come on, Steve. Scuba Allen? It's hardly Action Man, is it? I'm not interested in Scuba Allen. Get me Mattel on the phone. Get me Hasbro. I want profile branded merchandise. Dad, moving Alan.
1: What are the numbers?
25: Flying off the shelves. Moving Alan is a big favourite with the young mums.
6: And you don't think we could do any better than Moving Alan?
25: No, son. Moving Alan is a pound. Kids' mums don't want to spend more than a pound.
6: You don't give them any alternative to Moving Alan.
25: Ah, but the others cost more than a pound. Moving Alan costs a pound. This has always been your problem, Alok. You only see what Moving Alan isn't. I see what Moving Alan is.
6: And what is Moving Alan?
25: A pound.
1: Stop seeing Moving Alan.
25: Sanjay, you cannot keep skirting the Moving Alan debate. I won't be around forever. Moving Alan is part of your destiny.
6: Seriously, bro, I need your backup on this. Where do you stand on Moving Alan?
1: I don't give a toss about Moving Alan.
25: Sanjay, we have a customer.
1: It's only Derek.
25: I can't apologize enough, Derek. My son is a surly ass.
1: What is this, Jeremy Kyle?
25: Derek, where do you stand on Moving Alan?
4: Well, let's see. Nice broad range. Astronaut Alan, Desert Storm Alan, Paintball Alan, Tennis Alan. Much have these.
3: Pound!
4: Ooh, well, can I have these? I'm going to a christening this Saturday. These will do the nephews.
25: Certainly, Derek. Let me throw in a parachute Alan. See ya, look? Another 5 Moving Alans fly off the shelves?
6: Yeah, well, no offence, Derek, but rubbish does attract rubbish. You're not going to attract the high rollers with that tat.
25: Once again, I apologise, Derek. It would appear that my entire male progeny are surly asses. What else can I get you?
4: An onion.
6: And there's your prestige secondary purchase right there. 5 Moving Alans and an onion.
25: So, 1 onion. Still eating alone? Still not found a Mrs. Derek?
4: No. But onions are deceptive. I mean, you can fashion a meal for 2 from 1 onion.
25: But you will be eating it alone, though.
4: Yes.
25: Ah, you'll meet someone someday. £4.19, please. And would you care for a sherbet lom?
4: Tastes quite twitchy. Bye for now.
25: Bye-bye, lovely Derek. Dave?
7: Yeah?
25: What do you think of Derek, a possible Keenan's dad?
7: Yeah, nice fella, looks after himself. 4 Moving Alans in one swoop.
25: My sentiments exactly. Candidate number 1.
9: There you go. The adult magazines are at the bottom, and the papworts are at the top. So as not to crush Abraham Lincoln's hat.
25: Oh, is that a euphemism, Ted?
9: No. It's Abraham Lincoln's hat. President of the USA magazine. Construct Abraham Lincoln in 60 installments. Beer free with part 1.
25: And binder.
9: Oh, bien sûr. Can I have your autograph? Here, please, Ramesh.
25: Always a pleasure, Ted. Oh, can I interest you in a Leonardo DiCaprio?
9: Is that a euphemism?
25: No, it's a celeb, sweetie.
9: Oh. Oh, no. Oh, it's a bit tart. Oh, something doesn't sit right.
7: Well, that makes sense. I mean, the main criticism of DiCaprio has been that his boyish good looks have punctured the gravity of his roles.
25: Ted?
9: Yeah?
25: Do you like kids?
9: Yeah. But I couldn't eat a whole one. I'm inferring that I eat children. That's the joke.
25: Yet it is the humour.
9: Oh, you like that one? Oh, I'll see you later.
25: Lovely sense of humour. Dave?
7: Yeah, he's all right, it's Ted.
25: Stick him on the list.
6: Dad, I'm going to have to take some of this stuff out the window.
25: You can move everything out, but you're not taking that.
6: But it's been here for years. Look at the dust on it.
25: Well, exactly. The table tennis bats in the string bag is the talisman of the grocer. If you move that, terrible things will happen.
6: And what about these?
25: Well, you can move anything, but you can't move them.
6: It's the dead of winter, Dad. Who's going to buy a 2-gallon water pistol?
25: Son, that's not a water pistol. It is a super soaker.
7: Yeah, if it goes past the 1-gallon mark, it's classed as a super soaker.
6: Well, who's going to buy one?
25: It's an impulse buy.
6: And what impulse would make you buy a super soaker in November?
25: Well, it's neon pink, it's eye-catching. And anyway, it's always been there. It's part of the furniture. People are comforted by it. If you move that super soaker, do you know what people will say?
6: What?
25: Where's that super soaker?
6: Well, I'm moving it.
25: Fair enough, but it's going straight back at the end of the week.
6: Don't you worry. I'll have sold this baby by then.
25: I very much doubt it. You're setting your sights very high there, son. I mean, who is going to fork out 80 quid, a fortnight's benefit, for this thing?
6: Roboraptor.
25: Yes, Roboraptor. When they can have Moving Alan for a pound. Imagine. 80 moving islands. A legion of moving islands. Oh, imagine the fun we could have with 80 moving islands, Dave.
26: Oh, yeah. I could take 40, you could have 40, and we could reenact the Battle of Hastings in a kind of futuristic style.
25: Yes, we could call it the Battle of Islands.
6: Yeah, but moving island can't bring you a biscuit through from the kitchen.
25: And the 80 quid robot dinosaur can it?
6: Probably.
26: We could pretend the chest freezer was a spaceship, and all the islands could colonize space.
25: Yes, well, it's got a zoom lolly on the side, hasn't it? Gives it a certain space-age ambience.
6: You don't get much more space-age than your Roboraptor.
25: How can it be space-age? Dinosaurs are from the age of dinosaurs. They came in with the dinosaurs. That's why they're called dinosaurs.
6: Yeah, but it's a robot one, though, isn't it?
26: Well, we can't really call them all Alan. There's going to be a lot of confusion when we're dishing out orders.
25: Then by their outfits shall we know them.
26: Well, there's only 9 different Alans in the range.
25: Yes, but we don't have to link them all to their professions. We could give them names based on their personalities. We could have an angry Alan and a disgruntled Alan.
6: You're grown men, you don't understand. The kids like robots and they like dinosaurs. It's fusion. I mean, what kid wouldn't drag his parents in to buy that?
26: Oh, I see what you're saying. Sarcastic Alan, sexually aggressive Alan, paranoid Alan, he was in the Gulf War.
25: Gay Alan.
26: Why not? It is the noughties after all.
6: I'm sorry to piss on your moving Alan Battle of Hastings, but not only is this Roboraptor going to fly off the shelves, it's going to drag the clientele up by its bootstraps, and then there's going to be a few changes around here.
25: Son, you sell your Robosaurus Rex and you can do what you like.
24: Where's that Super Soaker?
6: Why, are you going to buy it?
24: No, but it's quite comforting knowing that it's there.
25: See?
26: Keenan's mum, settle an argument. What appeals to you more? A Paleolithic monster conveying tea from a kitchen? Or 80 moving islands engaging in a reimagining of one of this nation's most enduring battles? The Battle of Islands!
24: I only come in for fags.
25: 10 silkies, Keenan's mum.
24: Yeah. Is my Bella in?
25: Yes, Bella is here, but listen, why not splash out on a Cosmo like you used to?
24: I'd like to, Ramesh. I mean, I've absolutely no idea what's going on in the world of body hair removal these days.
26: I think the back sack and crack's very popular.
24: Oh, well, it doesn't matter. I can't afford it anyway.
25: Well, listen, we got an extra one in by mistake. Why don't you take it? On the house.
24: Thanks.
25: Oh, yes, and the World of Science part work was also sent in duplicate. Perhaps Keenan would like another one?
24: Oh, they want to sort that out, don't they? That's 7 weeks now. Not that I'm complaining.
25: So, Keenan's mum, how was your birthday celebration?
24: It was all right. A few drinks, you know. Me and Keenan and a few friends round a Victorian sponge.
25: Oh, any man friends?
24: No, Keenan only knows boys.
25: Right, right. It's a shame, though, isn't it, that you don't have a man friend?
24: Oh, no. Don't worry. I manage quite well on my own.
25: But it must be quite difficult at times, you know. Heavy lifting, getting things off the high shelf, the physical side.
6: The Roboraptor could help with at least 2 of those things.
24: Yeah. Suppose it would be nice, but where am I going to meet a nice man?
25: Sometimes what you're looking for is right underneath your nose. I'm sorry to be so forward, but I don't suppose you would be free to pop into the shop around about, say, 7 o'clock tomorrow?
24: Yeah, sure. Not doing anything else. Why not?
25: Okay. See you then.
24: Right. Yeah.
25: Oh, come on now, Alok. What is this thing Tarzan sounds, eh? Budgie the Gars. You're taking this a bit far, aren't you?
6: It's called showmanship, Dad.
25: It's bloody cheating is what it is. When that super soaker was in the window, you didn't catch me playing a tape of the sound of a super soaker.
6: And what would the sound of a super soaker be, Dad?
25: Oi! Where did you get that foliage? Is that my rubber plant?
6: To the untrained eye, yes. But placed strategically next to a Roboraptor, it is in fact the fern from a Jurassic Park era.
25: Well, I will give you this, Alok. Your attention to detail is admirable.
0: Well, then, that's a very elaborate display you have in the window.
6: Thank you very much. The Roboraptor has consumed a fern and will sleep soundly now for several hours while it digests the foliage in its robo-digestive tract.
0: Very good. Where's the super soaker?
10: Bloody hell!
25: Why, do you want to buy it?
0: Oh, yeah. Well, it's a bit strange, actually. There's a dog tied up in my neighbour's yard. sorry-looking thing. I've tried to speak to them about it, but they're actually quite violent. I just want to give the dog some water without going into their garden. And I thought the super soaker would be just the job, you know? For squirting water into a dog's mouth. From over a fence.
26: Well, it does have a range of 10 metres.
25: So, you wish to purchase the super soaker?
0: Yeah.
25: And do you wish me to make the ambient sound of the super soaker? Or would that be redundant?
0: Well, you can if you like, but it wouldn't influence my decision either way.
25: Dave, fetch the super soaker. So, Mr.
0: Walker. Pete Walker.
25: That will be £8.99, please, Mr. Pete Walker. Mr. Walker, would you be able to come back round the shop at, say, 7 o'clock tomorrow? Hello, everybody, and welcome to the shop. Please, help yourself to some Angelina Jellies, Jennifer Aniseeds, Kevin Spices, and a Rusty Lee, if you can stomach it.
9: God, no.
25: Now that the ice is broken, you will be wondering why I've commandeered this gathering today. Well, I don't know if you all know her, but Keenan's mum here is one of my best customers. She has been coming into my shop for over 10 years now, and in that time I have grown quite close to her. I have also watched her son, Keenan, grow up and bloom into a...
9: thieving little sod.
25: ...accomplished young man. So, Dave, if I could ask you to do the honours...
26: Do the what?
25: Furnish Keenan's mum with the muffin with the candle all poked into it.
26: All right.
25: Everybody,

0: So, happy birthday, Keenan's mum. Here's your card. We've all signed it.
1: Oh, thanks. Oh, everyone's written all the best.
0: Yes, but be fair, the fonts are all different.
1: Yeah, I suppose.
0: And can I draw your attention to the embossed watercolour likeness of a 1920s racing car on the front? It is both amazing and great.
2: That's nice, isn't it? Nothing says happy birthday to a lady like a crude line drawing of a car.
0: You are missing the point, you surly ass. 1920s racing car implies financial solvency, excitement, and a touch of nostalgia. What is not to like? And if you paid attention, Sanjay, you'd realise that that is our biggest seller.
1: I don't know what to say.
0: Come with me a second, Keenan's mum. Away from the rabble.
1: Oh, okay.
0: I have a special present for you.
1: That's very kind, Ramesh, but...
0: It was the only one left in the cash and carry. I didn't even tell Dave about this one. A special present for a special lady.
1: What is it?
0: That, my friend, is a Bendy Richards. I would imagine it would be quite bitter. Now, I must admit that I've been a bit naughty, Keenan's mum. I do have an ulterior motive for bringing you here today. You see, I think Keenan has a lot of potential, but what he needs now is a father figure. Someone he can respect and someone that you can get along with as well, because, well, we all need someone, Keenan's mum.
1: Oh, I really don't know what to say. I mean, you're a very kind man, Mr. Majeur, and I'm not a racist, you know that.
0: Oh, no, of course, yes, we have discussed the Mahabharata at length, yes.
1: But I just don't see you in that way.
0: Oh, no. Oh, Keenan's mum, you thought, oh, no... No, really? No, me? No.
1: I'm sorry, I thought...
0: No.
1: Oh.
0: No, Keenan's mum, oh no. I'm always very clear on this. I am the shopkeeper and you are the customer. There can be no distinct shenanigans of a sexual nature in such a relationship.
1: Oh.
0: No. I have invited 3 excellent bachelors to your birthday do. I have screened them, and they are all eligible candidates who are both amazing and great. And may make excellent dads for Keenan. I hope you don't think that I am meddling.
1: Well, you are kind of meddling.
0: Yes, I am. But you are a special lady, and Keenan is a special boy, and you both deserve better. There's only so many educational part works I can bequeath to the boy.
1: Well... I'd better get stuck in then, hadn't I?
0: That's my girl.
3: What exactly is a Roboraptor, sir?
0: It's 80 quid, officer.
4: That is not funny.
3: Well, can you give me a description, please?
0: Well, it's kind of grey metallic robotic dinosaur with light-up eyes and 14 points of articulation. It can walk about a bit, roar, and do a dance if you wish it. And I told him it wouldn't sell and it bloody didn't.
3: I see. And where was this item taken from?
4: You see the gap there in the foliage, in the window? Just there.
3: Oh! Is that where the Super Soaker used to be?
0: Yes!
3: That's a shame. I always used to find that rather comforting.
4: So what exactly are you going to do about this?
3: Well, I'll be honest, sir, not much. I'm more or less here for your reassurance. I mean, you're more than welcome to print up some pictures of your metallic dinosaur and distribute them locally on trees and such forth. But I reckon you're onto plums. I mean, he's long gone.
0: Yes. Back to Jurassic Park.
3: If you take my advice, sir, it's probably not the best idea to put such a high-priced item in your shop window. I mean, it's not going to sell, not round here, and it creates resentment, doesn't it? Hardly surprising it was nicked.
4: Round of applause for the British justice system.
3: Oh, yeah, mate. Sarcasm. That'll bring your dinosaur back.
5: Here, Ramesh, I wonder if excessive sarcasm will bring the real dinosaurs back.
3: Well, that's a really useful comment, sir. Huh?
5: Nah, didn't work.
0: Hello, Keenan. How are you today?
6: All right.
0: Which planet is nearest the sun?
6: Mercury.
0: But which common foodstuff was used to move boulders when Hannibal crossed the Alps?
6: Vinegar. I've got one for you. How many forms of carbon are there?
0: Oh. Dave?
5: Oh, that's a good question. Is it 2? No, is it 12?
6: No, it's 3. Derek told me that.
0: Oh, did he now?
6: Yeah. I like Derek.
0: And does Keenan's mum like Derek?
6: Yeah.
0: Good. Oh, and here's the money I owe you for this thing that you did.
6: Can I keep it?
0: Of course.
6: I know technically dinosaurs probably didn't actually dance, but it's good fun.
0: Just don't let your mum see it. Right, now, what can I get you?
6: 10 Benson Hedges.
0: You've been told.
6: 5 Benson Hedges.
0: No.
6: 1 Benson Hedge, then.
0: Look.
7: Bags, Mags and Bags, with Ramesh, played by Sanjeev Kohli, Dave by Donald Cameron, Alok by Kevin Novak, Sanjay by Omar Raza, Keenan by Marjorie Hogarth, Keenan's mum by Leah McRae, Derek Stilley by Tom Urey, and Ted by Gavin Mitchell, with other voices performed by the cast. The director was Colin Gilbert, the producer was Gus Beattie. Bags, Mags and Bags is a Comedy Unit production for BBC Radio 4.

0: On your last trip, did you discover what the Earth people eat? 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They peel them with their metal knives. 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They are clearly the most primitive people.
1: For MASH, get smash.
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1: "If you trust Mr. Kipley in the meadow by the church, if I've painted that spire once," he said, "I've painted it a dozen times." He offered me an apple pie. "An artist needs inspiration," he explained. "Golden shortcrust pastry, delicious apple filling, and just the right amount of sugar sprinkled on top. But then, when it comes to the little details, Mr. Kipley does have an exceedingly good eye."
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0: Yes, Minister, by Anthony Jay and Jonathan Lynn, starring Paul Eddington as the Right Honourable James Hacker MP and Nigel Hawthorne as Sir Humphrey Appleby, with Derek Foulds as Bernard Woolley in Big Brother.
1: Recording in 1 minute. Stand by, studio.
2: We're going to talk about cutting government extravagance, that sort of thing, aren't we, Richard?
3: Fine. Well, we'll get to that if we have the time after the national database.
2: You know, I don't think anyone's interested in the database. It's too trivial.
1: BT running.
2: I mean, all those questions about, are we creating a police state? I trust we can manage without them, can't we?
3: Well, you know me, Jim. I don't tell you my questions in advance.
1: Dead silence, please. 10 seconds.
3: Good evening. Is Big Brother watching you? To be more precise, did you know that the government is building up a dossier on you? It's called by the harmless-sounding name of National Integrated Database. What it means is that at the press of a button, any civil servant can inspect just about every detail of your life, your tax, your medical record, periods of unemployment, children's school records, the lot. And that civil servant may happen to be your next-door neighbour. Recently, there's been mounting concern over this powerful, even totalitarian weapon that the computer revolution has put into the government's hand. And the man who wields that weapon is the Minister for Administrative Affairs, the Right Honourable James Hacker MP. Minister, are you laying the foundations of a police state in this country?
2: You know, I'm glad you asked that question.
3: In that case, Minister, could we have an answer?
2: Well, yes, of course. Just about to give you one, if I may. As I was saying, I'm glad you asked me that question because it's a question that a lot of people are asking. And why? Because a lot of people want to know the answer to it. And let's be quite clear about this without beating about the bush. The plain fact of the matter is that it is a very important question indeed, and people have a right to know.
3: But, Minister, you haven't given me an answer yet.
2: I'm sorry, what was the question?
3: How can I know that if I annoy you in this interview, you won't go back to your office, press a button and examine my tax returns, my hospital records, my police records?
2: Now, Richard, you know as well as I do, that's not the way we do things in this country.
3: So what's the database for if it's not for checking up on people?
2: Well, you know, that's a very interesting question. It's for storing up information and speeding up government business, thus avoiding a massive expansion of clerical staff. Computers are good news.
3: But if you put information into it, you're going to want information out.
2: Not necessarily.
3: So you're spending £25 million to store information you're never going to use?
2: There will be safeguards.
3: Such as?
2: Well, we'll be looking at a whole range of possibilities. But it's a complex and highly technical business, you know. Rome wasn't built in a day. It's under review. But, these things take time, you know.
3: Minister, am I talking to the former editor of Reform or to a civil service spokesman?
2: Well, we haven't talked yet about the safeguards. I've already introduced my new bureaucratic watchdog office, for instance.
3: Minister, it sounds as if we'll be needing a whole pack of watchdogs before very long. Thank you very much. And in next week's topic, we'll be questioning the Energy Secretary about the government's handling of the new oil crisis. When there's so much more of it about, why aren't petrol prices coming down? Good night.
1: Cut. Right, hold it, studio, while we check the tape.
2: Off the air now, are we?
3: First class, excellent, Jim.
2: Oh, I thought I waffled a bit.
3: Well, I don't think so. You stonewall brilliantly. Time for drink.
2: Well, watching the interview, Bernard? Humphrey?
4: Yes, absolutely, of course, Minister.
2: How was I?
4: Oh, splendid.
5: Very dignified. very suitable.
6: Sir Humphrey, I congratulate you. Jim is now perfectly house-trained. He says and does exactly what you tell him.
5: If you'll excuse me, Mr. Weasel.
6: Weasel. You just say everything the civil service programs you to say. What are you, man or a mouth?
2: Oh, very amusing, Frank.
5: It may be hard for a political adviser to understand, but I'm merely a civil servant. I just do as I'm instructed by my master.
4: Before you go, Minister, may I just remind you that tomorrow we meet at...

0: Paddington at 8 a.m.
1: Where are we going?
0: Swansea.
1: Swansea?
0: Yes, you're addressing the conference of municipal treasurers at the Vehicle License Centre in Swansea.
1: Oh, yes.
2: But, Jim, you're due in Newcastle tomorrow night to address the by-election meeting.
1: Oh, yes, so I am.
0: Well, you can't do both.
1: Yeah, I can't do both, Frank.
2: Jim, that's just a civil service junket. The by-election's important.
1: The by-election's important, brother.
0: But, Minister, the conference has been in your diary for some weeks. They do expect you to go to Swansea.
2: Central House expects you to go to Newcastle. Bernard, how come he's double-booked?
1: Bernard, how come I'm double-booked?
0: Largely because, Minister, nobody told me about Newcastle.
1: Frank, why didn't you tell him?
2: Why didn't you?
1: I can't remember everything. Frank, I think I'd better go to Swansea.
0: Is that a decision, Minister?
1: Yes, that's final.
2: The PM expects you to go to Newcastle.
1: The PM? I think I'd better go to Newcastle, Bernard.
2: Is that a decision?
1: Yes, that's final. Now, I'm going home.
3: Is that a decision? I think you've made the wrong decision, if I may say so. Your visit to Swansea's in the programme. It's been announced. You can't really get out of it.
1: Look, find some way of getting me from Swansea to Newcastle. Train, car, helicopter. I'll do both, and now I'm going home and that's final.
0: Finally final?
1: Absolutely final.
0: If you could be sure to do all your boxes tonight, Minister, there's all the M&A committee papers and all the letters to go off before the weekend.
1: Right.
2: And if you're a good boy, your nanny will give you a sweetie.
1: Good.
4: Hello, darling. What are you doing?
5: Packing.
4: Leaving me at last?
5: It's our anniversary tomorrow. Have you forgotten?
4: Of course I haven't forgotten. We're going to Paris tomorrow. Oh, my God.
5: You had forgotten.
4: No, I hadn't. I just didn't... I've arranged to go to Swansea tomorrow.
5: Swansea?
4: And Newcastle.
5: I don't want to go to Swansea and Newcastle for my anniversary.
4: No, not you, just me.
5: Cancel them.
4: I can't. What are you doing?
5: I'm phoning Bernard. We booked this 3 months ago.
4: I can't.
5: Then I'll go to Paris without you. It's ringing. Here you are.
4: Hello. Bernard? Yes, it's me. Hi. Look, I've got to cancel tomorrow. Yeah, Swansea and Newcastle. Well, you see, it's my wife's wedding anniversary.
5: It's yours, too.
4: Yes. It's mine, too, actually. Yes. What a coincidence. Well, yes, it is. Don't be silly about it. So, I'm going to Paris tomorrow, and that's final. Yes, I know I said it was final before, but this is final. You just have to sort it out, that's all. Yeah? Yes. Well, definitely. Yes. Is that clear, then? Right.
5: We're going to Paris?
4: No, I'm going to Swansea and Newcastle. What are you doing?
5: Unpacking.
4: Did you see me on TV tonight?
5: I saw somebody who looked like you.
4: What's that supposed to mean?
5: Nothing.
4: Frank said that I'm just a civil service mouthpiece.
5: Yes.
4: What do you mean, yes?
5: Oh, yes.
4: You mean you agree?
5: Of course.
4: What do you mean, of course?
5: I mean, you could have hired an actor to say it all for you. He'd have said it better. And while you're at it, why not just sign your letters with a rubber stamp or get an executive officer to sign them? They write them anyway.
4: Executive officers do not write my letters. Undersecretaries write them.
5: Oh, look. As we're not going to Paris, let's at least go out for a quiet little dinner tonight at the Trat on the Corner.
4: I can't. Bernard's told me I've got to work through 3 red boxes tonight.
5: What do you mean, Bernard's told you? Darling, when you edited Reform, you were quite different. You went in, you told people what to do, demanded what you wanted, and you got it. Now, either you get them by the throat or they get you by the throat. How many articles did you blue pencil and tear up in those days?
4: Oh, dozens.
5: And how many official papers have you torn up?
4: None. I'm not allowed to.
5: Not allowed to? Darling, you're the minister. You can do anything you like.
4: Yes. Yes, I can. No, Humphrey, I've come to the conclusion that Frank was right. Richard Linder was right as well. The national database has got to be organised differently.
3: Yes, Minister.
4: We're going to have all possible built-in safeguards.
3: Yes, Minister.
4: Right away.
3: What precisely do you mean right away?
4: Well, I mean right away.
3: Oh, I see. You mean right away, Minister.
4: Got it in one, Humphrey.
3: Well, perhaps I should remind you that we're still in the early months of this government, and there's an awful lot to get on with, Minister.
1: Humphrey, we are changing the rules of the database. Now.
3: But you can't, Minister.
1: Yes, I can. I'm the Minister.
3: Well, indeed, you are Minister, and quite an excellent Minister at that, if I may say.
1: Yes, no, not all soft soap, Humphrey. I want all citizens to have the right to check their own file, and I want legislation to make unauthorised access to personal files illegal.
3: Very well, it shall be done.
1: Good.
3: But the legislation necessary to give the public the right to take legal action would be very complicated and would take some considerable time to draft, promulgate, and enact.
1: Legislation isn't necessary in order for the citizen to be able to see his own file, is it?
3: No.
1: Well, we'll start with that, then.
3: Well, Minister, we could manage that slightly quicker, but there are an awful lot of administrative problems as well.
1: Humphrey, this must have come up before. This database has been in preparation for years. It hasn't just materialised overnight. These problems must have been discussed.
3: Yes, indeed.
1: Well, so what conclusions have been reached? Humphrey. What conclusions have been reached? I mean, what did my predecessor want to do about this? Humphrey, can you hear me?
3: My lips are sealed.
1: I beg your pardon?
3: I'm not at liberty to discuss previous plans, Minister.
1: Why not?
3: Minister, would you like everything you've said and done in the privacy of this office to be revealed subsequently to one of your opponents?
1: No, I suppose not. I see.
3: We cannot give your opponents political ammunition against you, nor vice versa.
1: Tom Sargent was my predecessor. He wouldn't mind. This isn't a party political matter, surely.
3: It's the principle, Minister. It just wouldn't
1: well,
3: be...
1: Well, no. Well, we don't want to do anything that wouldn't be...
3: No.
1: No. Yes, Bernard.
0: Minister, because of all the excitement and the adverse, well, that is to say, not entirely favourable press reaction to your interview last night, the other network wants you for their programme, World in Focus.
1: Say no.
0: No?
1: Yes, no.
0: Yes, no?
1: Yes. Say no. That's fine.
0: If that's what you really want, Minister, but even if you don't appear, they'll do the item anyway, and no one will be there to state your case.
1: No? Okay, yes.
0: No? Okay, yes. Oh, yes, I see what you mean.
1: Yes.
0: Finally final?
1: Thank you, Bernard. So what am I going to say to them about the safeguards, Humphrey?
3: Well, perhaps you could remind the Minister that Rome wasn't built in a day.
1: Hello, Tom.
6: Jim.
1: May I join you?
6: Of course, my dear fellow.
1: How are you enjoying being in opposition?
6: How are you enjoying being in government?
1: To be honest... Not as much as I expected. Not at the moment, anyway.
6: Humphrey got you under control?
1: Well, it's so hard to get anything done. Did you get anything done?
6: Almost nothing. But I didn't cotton on to his technique till I'd been there over a year, and then, of course, there was the election.
1: What technique?
6: Stalling technique.
1: Stalling technique?
6: It's in five stages. First, he'll tell you your administration is in its early months and that there's an awful lot of other things to get on with. If you persist with your plans, whatever it is, he'll say something like, I quite appreciate the intention. Something certainly ought to be done, but is this the right way to achieve it?
1: Yeah, well, let me make a note of this.
6: And if you're still undeterred, he'll shift his ground from how you're doing it to when you're doing it. You know... Minister, this is not the time for all sorts of reasons.
1: You expect ministers to settle for that?
6: Lots do. But if you don't, he'll then say that the policy has run into difficulties.
1: Hang on. Difficulties. What sort?
6: Technical, political, legal. Legal are the best of all, of course, because he can make them totally incomprehensible. And with any luck, this stalling process has taken about 3 years overall, so the final stage is when he says... We are getting rather near the run-up to the next general election. Are you sure you're going to get this policy through?
1: 3 years? How's it taken 3 years?
6: Because at each stage, Sir Humphrey does absolutely nothing until you chase him. And you've got too much else to do. It's what they call creative inertia. What is the policy that you're trying to push through, by the way?
1: I'm trying to make the National Integrated Database less of a big brother.
6: Ah... Ha, ha, ha, ha, that's it. And he's pretending it's all new, I suppose.
1: Mm.
6: We spent years on that. We almost had a white paper ready to bring out when the election was called. I've done it all.
1: What about the administrative problems?
6: There aren't any. All solved.
1: Oh.
6: And he told you that you couldn't see any previous papers, eh? Yes, no wonder. He's wiped the slate clean. Now then, you want to know... what his next move will be.
7: What?
6: How many red boxes have they given you for tonight? Three? Four?
7: Five.
8: Five.
6: And they've told you that you needn't worry too much about the fifth, haven't they?
7: Yes.
6: Right. I'll take a bet. At the bottom of the fifth box will be a memo explaining why any new moves on the database must be delayed. And if you never find it and read it, they'll do nothing further. And in 6 months, they say they told you all about it.
7: Fine. Now, look, Tom, you were in office for years. You know all the civil service tricks.
6: Oh, not all. Just a few hundred.
7: Right. How do you defeat them? How do you make them do something they don't want to do?
6: My dear fellow, if I knew that, I wouldn't be in opposition.
5: I don't get it. Tom's the opposition. Why did he tell you all this?
7: Annie, the opposition aren't the opposition.
5: Oh, no, of course not. Silly of me. They're just called the opposition.
7: They're only the opposition in exile. The civil service are the opposition in residence. Bottom of the fifth box, Tom said.
5: But even if you know the techniques, you can't really do anything.
7: Can't I? Tom sent me all his own papers on the national database. 3 years worth. Mars. Got it. Ha. It had somehow slipped into the middle of an 80-page report on welfare procedures. Subject still under discussion. Program not finalized. Nothing precipitate. Failing instructions to the contrary. Propose await development. Typical.
5: Why not ring Humphrey and tell him you disagree?
7: Oh, it's all right. I can see him first thing.
5: Ring him now.
7: It's 2 o'clock in the morning. He'll be fast asleep.
5: Exactly.
7: Oh, and...
5: Well, why should he be asleep while you're still working? After all, he's had you on the run for weeks. Now it's your turn.
7: No, I couldn't possibly do that. What's his number?
5: After all, if it was in the fifth box, you couldn't have got it earlier, could you?
7: True.

0: Geoffrey. Sorry to ring you so late. You weren't in the middle of dinner, were you?
1: We had dinner some while ago. What's the time?
0: 2 a.m.
1: Good God, what's the crisis?
0: Oh, no crisis. I'm still going through my red boxes, and I knew you'd still be hard at it.
1: Yes, indeed. Nose to the grindstone.
0: Anyway, I've just got to the paper on the database.
1: Oh, you found... You've read it?
0: Yes. I thought I'd better tell you straight away. I'm not happy with it. And, well, I knew you'd be grateful to have some time to work on something else.
1: I see.
0: Right. Well, I hope you didn't mind my calling you.
1: No, of course not, Minister. It's always a pleasure to hear from you.
0: Oh, Dan. I meant to tell him to come and talk about it before Cabinet.
2: Don't bring him now.
0: No, no. Well, perhaps it is a bit late.
2: No. Give him another 10 minutes.
3: If you could be fairly quick, Sir Humphrey, he does have Cabinet at 10.
4: I can be very quick, Bernard. The word no is one of the shortest in the language. It's up to the Minister.
5: Oh, sorry, lots of reading to do this morning.
6: Morning, Minister.
5: Morning, Bernard.
6: Morning, Minister.
0: Now, Humphrey, the database. Have you drafted the proposed safeguard?
4: Minister, I quite appreciate your intention, and I fully agree that there is need for safeguards, but I'm wondering, is this the right way to achieve it?
0: Well, it's my way. One. Anyway, that's my decision.
4: Even so, Minister, this is not really the time for all sorts of reasons.
0: Two. It's the perfect time. Safeguards have to develop parallel with systems, not after them. That's common sense.
4: Unfortunately, Minister, we have tried this before, but we've run into all sorts of difficulties.
0: Three. Such as?
4: Well, technical, for example.
0: Four. No problem at all. I've been doing some research. We can use the same basic file interrogation program as the U.S. State Department and the Swedish Ministry of the Interior. No technical problems.
4: There are also formidable administrative problems, Minister. All departments are affected. An interdepartmental committee will have to set...
0: I think you'll find, Humphrey, if you look into it, that the existing security procedures are quite adequate. This can just be an extension. Anything else?
4: Yes, Minister.
0: Legal problems, perhaps?
4: Yes, Minister.
0: Good, good.
4: There is a question whether we have the legal power.
0: Yes, I can answer that. We have. All personnel affected are bound by their service agreement, anyway.
4: But, Minister, there will have to be extra staffing. Are you sure that it will get through the Cabinet and the Parliamentary Party?
0: Mm, quite sure. Anything else? No, nothing else. Right, so we go ahead. You're very silent, Humphrey.
4: Minister, you do not seem to realize how much work is involved.
0: No. Have you never investigated safeguards before? Under another government, for example? I seem to remember written answers to parliamentary questions in the past.
4: Well, Minister, in the first place, we've agreed that question is not, in the second, if there had been investigations, which there haven't, or not necessarily, or I am not at liberty to say if there have, there would have been a project team which, had it existed, on which I cannot comment, would now be disbanded, if it had existed, and the members returned to their original departments, had there indeed been any such members.
0: Or not, as the case may be.
4: Quite so.
0: Humphrey, I want these safeguards on the use of the database made available immediately.
4: Minister, it is not possible.
0: It is.
4: It isn't.
0: It is.
4: It isn't.
0: It is.
4: It isn't.
0: It is. It is. Yes, what is it, Bernard?
3: Just to remind you, Minister, you have Cabinet at 10, then you're addressing the Anglo-American Society lunch, and you've got the World in Focus interview this evening.
0: Bernard, can you get me out of the lunch?
3: Well, not really, Minister. It's been announced. It's in the programme.
0: Oh, well, I suppose... What did you just say, Bernard?
3: I said we can't get out of it, Minister. It's been announced. It's in the programme.
0: Thank you, Bernard. Thank you very much.
3: For what, Minister?
0: For everything, Bernard.
7: Mr.
6: Minister, as you know, there's been an outcry this week about the dossier that the civil service bureaucracy is apparently starting to build up on every citizen in the country. It's rumoured that this is not your own policy, that you wish to have safeguards for the individual citizen, but that you're being totally frustrated every step of the way by the civil service machine.
0: You know, Godfrey, there's a lot of nonsense talked about the civil service. It is actually a marvellous, efficient, professional organisation, capable of tremendous effort and speed. It's full of talented, dedicated people who do all they can to help government policies become law.
6: Thank you for the commercial, Minister. Perhaps if we could start the programme now.
0: And the fact is that the civil service and I are in complete accord on this whole matter. And our proposals are now ready for publication. I'm happy to announce tonight that from September the 1st, every citizen of the UK will have the absolute right to inspect his personal file and to check any information that he or she has ever supplied to the government. Secondly, no civil servant will be allowed to examine personal files from another department without written authority from a minister. And I shall be announcing in the House next week legislation enabling citizens to take legal action against any civil servant who gains unauthorised access to his or her file.
6: Well, that's very interesting and encouraging, Minister. Why didn't you say so earlier and put people's minds at rest?
0: Frankly, Godfrey, I didn't believe that the civil service could meet these deadlines. But they've convinced me that they can. Indeed, my permanent secretary is staking his reputation on it. And if not, heads will roll. Well, assistant heads anyway.
6: Well, thank you very much, Minister.
7: It can't be done.
8: It's been announced on television.
7: Well, Bernard, what do you make of the minister's performance?
3: I think it's checkmate, Sir Humphrey.
0: You see me on the box last night?
7: Of course.
0: How was I? Good.
7: Oh, a most remarkable performance, Minister, if I may say so.
0: May you, may.
7: Minister, we've been working very hard all night, and I'm happy to be able to inform you that we've come up with some draft proposals that would enable you to achieve your desired objectives by the stated dates.
0: Well done, Humphrey. You see, I told the nation how splendid you are. Mm-hmm. I was right. I had every confidence in you.
7: Quite so, Minister.
0: You must have had quite a night.
7: Yes, Minister, quite a night.
0: Well, let's see your proposals.
7: There you are.
0: And here are mine.
7: You have specific proposals, too?
0: Indeed, I have. Read me what you've worked out for safeguards. I'll read you what I've got, and we'll see how they compare.
7: Mm-hmm. One, personal data. 1A, safeguards must be applied with reference to
0: two.
7: Criteria.
0: The need to know and the right to know.
7: 1A1.
0: The need to know. Only those officials for whom the information was submitted may be deemed prima facie to have a need to... We seem to be of the same mind, Humphrey.
7: Indeed, Minister. Where did those proposals come from? Minister? Where did those proposals come from?
0: My lips are sealed, Humphrey.
7: Yes, Minister.

In Big Brother, you heard Paul Eddington as Jim Hacker, Nigel Hawthorne as Sir Humphrey, and Derek Foulds as Bernard. Annie Hacker was played by Diana Hoddinott, Frank Weisel by Bill Nye, Tom by Fulton Mackay, Godfrey Finch by Gordon Clyde, and the floor manager by Hayden Wood. Richard Lindley appeared as himself. Yes, Minister was written by Anthony Jay and Jonathan Lynn, and produced by Pete Atkin.

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8: You know, some marmalades get some of their tang from added flavoring. While Robertson's Golden Shred gets all of its tang from Seville oranges. What would you rather have for breakfast?
9: We had a party last night. 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

0: again, we'd like you to meet the Lyon family.
1: I'm Richard Lyon.
2: I'm Barbara Lyon.
3: I'm Ben Lyon.
4: And I'm Baby Daniels Lyon.
0: And here they are in It's a Wise Father.
4: More of those tea cakes and stop worrying.
3: I tell you, that welfare officer, Mrs. Gimble, directed her whole lecture at me.
4: Oh, she didn't.
3: She did. She said juvenile delinquents aren't born, but made of parental neglect. She said it's because their parents don't spend enough time with them, and she kept looking right at me.
4: Oh, she didn't.
3: Don't tell me. She's probably given me a very bad reputation in the borough.
4: Oh, nonsense. You know what I heard last week? I was told that the parish was very lucky to have a man with your great vision, brains, honesty, and fine character.
3: No kidding. Well, that sounds just like it was said by a man who really admires me.
4: It was.
3: Well, who said it?
4: You did.
3: Well, it shows I've got good judgment.
4: Oh, believe me, Ben, it doesn't do any good to worry. Now, take my family. They never worried.
3: No, and they certainly had something to worry about.
4: Oh, honey. Where are those children? Oh, Barbara! Richard! Tea.
5: Sorry I'm late, Ma, but Barbara's been hogging the bathroom.
2: Well, I have to take a bath, don't I?
5: Bath? They should call you Lady of the Bath.
2: Well, it wouldn't hurt you to
3: Will you kids stop yelling and come on downstairs? Honestly, Bebe, those kids are getting out of hand. I wonder if anybody else has kids like ours.
4: Oh, Ben, how can you talk like that? They're just a couple of sweet, normal, healthy children.
2: Richard, you did it on purpose. You slid down the banisters and kicked me on the way down. I'll get even with you.
6: What are you going to do? Cut my throat in the night?
4: Well, they're healthy anyway.
3: Yeah, that's about all. You'd never think they came from a normal family.
2: What's a normal family, Daddy?
6: We are, and we're nice, too. I'm proud of this family. We've got a swell father and mother and two wonderful children.
4: Drink your tea, Ben. Your tea, kids. And you drink your coffee, Ben, and eat your toast.
3: Bebe, I told you I wanted the toast thick and the coffee black.
4: Well, I almost got it right. The coffee's thick and the toast is black.
2: Oh, Daddy, may I have my allowance tomorrow? I want to get my hair permed.
6: Me too, Pop.
3: You want to get your hair permed?
6: No, I want my allowance. I want to buy a gym suit.
3: Look, kids, all you think about is going out and spending money.
4: Oh, Ben.
3: Mrs. Gimble was right. It's my fault because I've neglected them. Hmm. I'm going to get closer to my children. I'm going to encourage them to talk to me more.
6: Pop, how about my gym
3: suit? Yes, sir, Bebe. From now on, when they want to talk to me, I'm going to give them my full attention.
2: Daddy, you haven't told me.
3: I'll gain their full confidence. From now on, when my kids want to talk to me, I'll drop whatever I'm doing and listen.
6: Pop, if I could just have...
3: Quiet, you two! Quiet! How can I talk when you keep interrupting?
4: I thought you said you wanted to get closer to the children.
3: You're right. You're right. Yes. Oh, Richard, my boy. Richard... How would you like your dear old dad to take you to the zoological gardens tomorrow?
6: I don't want to go to the zoo.
3: How about me taking you to the museum?
6: I don't want to go to the museum.
3: Well, listen, you're going to the museum whether you want it or not. Well, whatever you want, my dear boy.
6: Well, thanks, Pop.
3: Oh, that's okay. From now on, you and I are going to be pals. I'm going to be a nice, kind, gentle father. What do you think of that, my dear boy?
6: I'd rather have you the way you are.
3: Look, I'm trying to be nice.
2: But, Daddy, we don't want you to change.
3: I want to be nice! And if anybody tries to stop me, there'll be trouble!
4: Let your father be nice, kid.
6: Okay.
2: All right, Mother.
3: Good. Now, I'd like you kids to stay home about 5 nights a week so we can see a lot more of each other. Won't that be fun?
2: I'm thrilled, Daddy.
3: Richard?
6: I'm real excited.
3: Oh, boy.
4: Oh, Ben.
3: Yes?
4: Could you relax now and then and be nasty?
3: No.
6: Gee, look at the time. It's 5:00.
3: Well, where are you going?
6: Well, Willie Wimple and I are going fishing.
3: What, at 5 in the afternoon?
6: Sure, it's better fishing when it's dark.
3: Well, wait for me. I'm going fishing with you. Well, here we are, boys, by the dear old Serpentine.
6: Say, it sure is dark here, isn't it, Willie?
7: Yes. Hey, look. There are two shadows under that tree. They must be animals. Ah, I wonder what sort.
4: Oh, Bert!
3: Well, one of them's a wolf.
6: Let's start fishing, Pop. And show us all those fine points you were telling us about.
3: All right, all right. I've got the tackle out. Now watch. Now, the first thing to do is to put the bait on the line like this. Ouch! What, you bait the hook with your finger? No, Willie, that was an accident. Now there, the bait's on.
1: Now what?
3: So next I cast. Now, of course, this is a job for an expert. You let the hook swing a little, then cast the line back over your shoulder like... You unfasten the hook from your coat and start again.
6: Well, go on, Pop.
3: All right, here goes. I cast the line back over my shoulder like this, and then...
2: Bell Pickens, you pinched me!
1: Ethel, I never touched you.
2: Well, something did.
3: Oh, I'm terribly sorry. Please give me back my hook.
1: Well, just don't do it again.
3: I won't. I'll just drop the line in the water.
6: I hope they're biting tonight.
1: Yes, that we don't have to wait too long.
3: Hey, there's a jerk on the end of my line.
1: We know that. What you want to fish on the other end.
2: Oh, come on, Bert. Let's get out of here.
1: It's a pleasure.
6: Pop, have you really got a bite?
3: Yes, and it's a big one. He's tugging like mad. Oh, here it comes. I've landed it. Boy, from the way it fought, it must be a monster.
6: I'll shine the torch on it. There, it's switched on.
3: Stand back, Richard, stand back. It may knock you over with his tail. Where is it?
6: There it is, hiding behind that blade of grass.
3: Oh, stop making things up.
7: Here, let me help you. I've got it. Oh, blimey, it got away.
3: I told you it was a monster. Too strong for you, eh, Willie?
7: No, slipped through my fingers.
3: Oh.
7: Hey, wait, this time I really got it. Here it is.
3: Let's see. Well, I'll admit it's not very big, but I'll bet it's nice and tender.
6: Yeah, fried in a little butter, put it on a biscuit, and it'll be delicious.
3: Well, it's a nice-looking fish.
7: Yes, and it's pretty big, considering how little it is.
6: Yeah, you know, we're lucky we got it off the hook before it was eaten by the bait.
3: Well, fellas, look, we've got one fish. Now, let's try for some more.
6: Okay, but I don't want to stay up too late.
1: Yes, Richard's training for the school team.
6: Yeah, I've got to get up early and take my morning exercises.
3: Well, from now on, I'm going to take them with you.
6: Honest, Pop?
3: Yes, tomorrow we'll start our morning exercises right after lunch.
1: Mr. L, you gotta start at 6 o'clock.
3: Willie, will you keep out of this?
6: Willie's right. I guess 6 is too early for you, Pop.
3: It's nothing of the sort. Tomorrow you get me up at 6.
6: I sure will.
8: Thank you. Oh, you palladium audiences are so wonderful. Now for my third encore.
6: Stop dreaming and wake up.
8: Oh, thank you, my dear audience. If you insist. Now for my fourth encore, I'll do...
6: Now let's see, how can I wake him up? Oh, I know.
9: Mr. Lyon, may I have your autograph?
8: Why, certainly.
3: Oh, it's you, Richard.
6: Are you awake?
3: Yes.
6: Well, good. Then get up. It's time for our morning exercises. Pop, did you hear me?
3: No. I'm asleep. Go away.
6: You're not backing out, are you?
3: No. Of course not. That promise is a promise. Darn it.
6: Okay, let's start.
3: Well, what'll I do first?
6: Get out of bed.
3: Oh, yes, of course, out of bed, yeah.
6: Well, come on.
3: Don't rush me, son. Don't rush me. I'll just get out of bed like this and... Oh...
6: What's the matter?
3: This floor is mighty cold.
6: Ah, come on. We'll start off by doing our push-ups.
3: All right, son, I'm with you.
6: Then we can do some knee-bending exercises.
3: Okay, son, I'm with you.
6: Then we can take a nice cold shower.
3: Now you're on your own, son.
6: But, Pop, the book says a cold shower is a must. And Ma says a cold shower is the best thing in the world to keep in condition.
3: Good, then let your mother take it.
6: Oh, stop being chicken-hearted. Now, ready for the push-ups?
3: Oh, yes.
6: Body flat on the floor.
3: All right. Body flat on the floor.
6: Ooh! What's the matter? Are your feet still cold?
3: It's not my feet this time.
6: We'll be in terrific condition after this workout.
3: Oh, sure.
6: Okay, now we do our 20 push-ups together. Come on. 1, 2, 3, 4, 5.
8: 1,
10: 7, 8, 9,
6: 10, 11, 12, 2, 13, 14, 15, 16, 17.
10: Hey, Pop,
6: come on, wake up.
8: What? Oh, sorry. Where was I, son?
6: 2.
8: Well, that's enough for the first day.
6: Okay, now for a cold shower. There's nothing like a cold shower.
8: No, nothing.
6: You take the first shower, and I'll go get the towel.
8: All right, son, all right. Oh, powder, your when sunshine.
6: Are you taking your cold shower, Pop?
8: Is that what your mother said to do?
6: Yeah, are you taking it?
8: Of course, what do you think? Boy, it's really good. Nothing like it. Powder your with sunshine.
6: Oh, Pop.
8: Yes, Richard?
6: Would you mind turning off the cold water for a second?
8: What for? What's the matter?
6: That cold water is steaming up the mirror.

0: Oh, he's in the den resting, Ma. He's been kind of tired all day.
1: Why aren't you at school?
0: Because school's out.
1: Well, that's a pretty feeble excuse. What are you doing with those papers?
0: It's my homework. I have to do it all over again. I made a big mistake.
1: In what subject?
0: No subject. I let Pop help me.
1: Well, now, if your father can help you, so can I. Remember, you weren't so good in spelling.
0: But, Ma, I got 98 in spelling. I was the only other boy in the class that did.
1: That's just it. I want you to be like the other boys. Now, come on, spell England.
0: England?
1: Too difficult, huh? All right, I'll give you an easier one. Spell two.
0: T-O, T-W-O, or T-O-O.
1: Oh, no, you don't get three guesses.
0: Look, if you really want to help me, ask me something about economics, chemistry, languages, geometry,
1: all
0: Latin.
1: Right. Say something in geometry.
0: Say something in geometry?
1: Yes.
0: Well, all right, let me see. Pi r squared.
1: Pi r squared. That proves you aren't studying correctly. Pi r round.
0: Oh, no, Ma. Holy cat, look at the time. I gotta get going.
2: Well, Richard, did I hear you say you were going someplace?
0: Yes, I'm going down to Higgins Milk Bar. We're having an orchestra rehearsal. You know, the school band.
2: At the milk bar?
0: Yeah, in the back room. Mr. Higgins doesn't mind. He says it makes him appreciate the rest of the week.
1: But, Richard, your father and I want you to stay home.
0: Well, why? What have I done?
2: Nothing. We just feel we should know your friends better.
0: Boy, is that a gruesome idea.
2: What?
0: I mean, there are 11 in the band.
2: Well, that makes absolutely no difference. Mrs. Gimble says that all parents should be closer to their children. Now, go get those boys.
0: All right, but don't forget it was your idea.
2: I'll answer that, baby. Oh, hello? Who? Oh, Joe Martin, the footballer. Oh, yes, Barbara's going to be home. Of course, come on over, Joe. We'll see you later. Goodbye.
1: Oh, Ben, I think you're so right. Children need the love of a father and a mother, and that works out just right for us. You're a man, and I'm a woman.
2: Well, no other couple can make that statement.
3: Oh, Mother, I won't be home for tea.
2: Well, just where do you think you're going?
3: I'm going out with Bill Clinker. Bill and I are going to read poetry in the park.
2: Well, you'll have to change your plans, Barbara. Joe Martin is on his way over.
3: Joe Martin? Oh, Daddy, no.
0: Oh, Daddy, yes.
3: But he and Bill Clinker hate each other. I've kept them apart for 2 years. Well, they'll kill each other. We'll be responsible for murder.
1: This is going to be fun.
2: Be quiet. Now, Barbara, you're getting worked up over nothing. The boys will get along fine. All they need is a chance to become friends.
3: Daddy, you don't know what you're doing. You just don't know.
2: Come in. Oh, hello, Wimple.
4: Hello, Mr. Hill. Is my Willie here?
2: Yes, he's upstairs in Rich's room. They're waiting for the rest of the school band.
4: Oh, well, I'm sorry I'm late. I just left the doctor.
2: The doctor?
4: Yeah.
2: Anything wrong?
4: No, he's as fit as a fiddle.
2: No, I mean, is anything wrong with you?
4: With me? Oh, no. Doctor says I'm as healthy as a horse. And he should know better than any other doctor.
2: Well, why?
4: He's a horse doctor.
2: Wimple, why do you go to a horse doctor? You're not a horse.
4: Shh. Not so loud. He may hear you and raise his feet.
3: Daddy!
2: Barbara. How many times have I told you not to raise your voice in this house?
3: But
2: this is a home, not a boiler factory.
3: But, Daddy!
2: Anything you have to tell me, you can say calmly and softly.
3: But
2: now, if you're ready to behave like a lady, well, you can just tell me what it is.
3: The house is on fire.
2: What?
4: Blimey! I'll call the fire station.
2: All right, Wimple, now. Don't get excited, Wimple. Keep calm. Oh, keep calm. We've got to get water. Lots of water. Fill all the tubs. Yes. Get the hose. Get the buckets. Turn on all the taps.
4: All right. Hello. Operator. I'm on the fire. I want to report. I want to report a fire.
2: Wet down all the blankets. Open all the windows. Now, Barbara.
3: Yes.
2: Barbara, where's the fire?
3: What's the matter, Ben? I saw the smoke coming out from under the door.
1: Oh, Mr. Lyon.
2: I can't stop now, Aggie. Get the children out of the house. Wimple, have you got the fire station yet?
5: You don't need a fire engine to put out two cigarettes.
2: Two cigarettes?
4: Cigarettes?
2: But, Aggie, we haven't been smoking.
5: No, but the leader of the band and the trumpeter have.
4: Richard and Willie, I'm going up there and give my Willie what for.
2: No, wait a minute, Wimple, wait a minute. Mrs. Gimple said not to... Well, you must not frighten children. It's a wise father who knows how to handle his own son.
4: Oh, well, what will we do?
2: Oh, just follow my lead. Oh, Richard! Willie!
6: Yes, Pop? Yes, Mr. Earl?
2: Will you come down here a minute, dears?
6: Okay, Pop.
4: What are we going to do, kiss him?
2: No. But we are not going to lose our tempers.
0: Did you want us, Pop?
2: Yes, son. Why didn't you and Willie tell us you liked cigarettes?
0: Holy cat! You mean you aren't mad?
2: No. Just hurt.
0: How about you, Dad?
4: I'm deeply hurt.
2: Yes. The thing that hurt us so deeply is that you didn't trust us. That you had to hide from us to smoke your cigarettes.
0: Gosh, Mr. Lyme, we only tried it today. It's my fault. They were my cigarettes.
6: But they were my matches, so I'm just as much to blame.
2: No one's to blame, son. No one's to blame. After all, if you boys want to smoke, why not smoke in the open like men? Have a cigar, Richard.
0: A cigar?
2: Of course. This is an event. It calls for a celebration, eh, Wimple?
7: That's right.
2: Here's a cigar for you too, Willie. Light up.
0: Oh, but Mr. Lyme, I...
4: Shut up before I brain you.
2: Wimple.
4: Oh, do take it, dear Willie.
0: All right.
2: Now, here's a cigar for you, Wimple, and here's mine. You know, I waited a long time for this. Our sons are grown up now, ready to take their place in the world. Something wrong, Richard?
0: No, I just felt like coughing. Sort of clears my throat.
4: How about you, Willie?
0: Pop?
2: Yes, son?
0: Do you feel hot?
2: No, I'm as cool as a cucumber with vanilla ice cream on it.
4: Ooh!
2: What's the matter, boys?
8: Cucumbers and ice cream. Mr. Elk, couldn't we paint up the window?
4: Here, I've got a better idea. Why don't we finish our cigars and then go in the kitchen and have some nice lukewarm dripping with cold coffee?
2: No. Let's have some jellied eels and strawberry jam sandwiches.
8: I think I better go upstairs.
4: Willie, you're not being very polite. Mr. L invited us to have jellied eels and strawberry jam sandwiches.
8: Oh, excuse me, Chris.
0: Pop, everything's beginning to go around in circles. I'd better go upstairs before it's too late.
2: Too late for what, son?
0: Just too late. See you later.
2: Wimple, all those poor kids. I've never seen anything look sicker in my life.
7: No, I beg your pardon.
2: Oh, please, Wimple, now, come on. Stop going around in circles. It makes me dizzy.
4: Mr. L, I haven't moved.
2: Oh. Now, wait a minute. You certainly have. As a matter of fact, Wimple, the whole room's...
4: You know, Mr. L, that talk about jelly beans and jam sandwiches really finished him off.
2: Yes, I think it finished me off, too. Sir,
4: what's the matter, Mr. L? Where are you going?
2: To join the boys.
4: Wait for me.

0: Dan?
1: Oh, I feel fine. Where's Barbara?
0: Oh, she's in the den with Bill Clinker and Joe Martin.
2: Oh, Mother, Daddy, come on in and listen to this.
1: All right, dear.
0: Fine. Bill's going to recite for us. Go on, Bill.
3: Not again.
0: Joe, please. Go on, Bill.
3: Thank you, Barbara. Oh, fat white woman whom nobody loves, why do you walk through the fields in love? Missing so much and so much.
4: How long's this corny junk gonna keep up?
0: John Martin, that's no way to speak about John Masefield.
1: Frances Cornford, Barbara, not Masefield.
0: All right, Frances Cornford. That's no way to talk about her either.
1: Oh, I'm certain Joe didn't mean it that way, Barbara. You're enjoying yourself, aren't you, Joe?
4: Yes, I'm so thrilled I can hardly stay awake.
0: Well, maybe you young people would like to be alone.
1: No, Bibi, you stay with us.
0: I'm not talking about you, Ben. Come on, let's go in the living room.
1: All right.
5: Ah, Richard and his band. Oh, hello, boys.
6: Just wait until you hear this, Pop. You too, Ma. Okay, boys, let's hit. A one, a two, a three. Okay, okay. What'd you think of that, Ma?
0: Oh, it was beautiful. Just perfect, honey.
6: How did you like it, Pop?
5: Fine, but couldn't you make it just a little bit more melodious?
6: More melodious?
5: Yeah.
6: Okay, kids. Sweeten it up. A one, a two, a three. Okay, okay. How's that, Pop?
1: Well, that's better. Don't you think so, BB?
0: Yes, but I can still hear them. I mean, yes, yes, it's lovely, dear.
6: It'll sound even better when Charlie's here.
0: It will?
6: Yes, Charlie's going to play a tuba.
0: A tuba what, dear?
5: A tuba's a musical instrument, Mrs. L.
0: Oh.
5: You just wait till Charlie gets here, then we'll really hear something.
0: All right, but tell Charlie to play Tacit.
6: Ma, you don't know much about music. Tacit means completely silent.
0: Your mother's pretty dumb, isn't she?
1: Richard, maybe the tune would sound better in a lower key.
6: Pop, we're in the right key. I'll show you. Strike it on the trumpet, Willie. You see? That was B flat.
1: Yes, it certainly was. Now, how about you boys going in the den and practicing?
6: But Barbara's in there.
0: Well, that'll make it even more cozy.
6: Okay, Ma. Come on, man.
7: All right, maestro.
0: Oh, Ben, Mrs. Gimble, the welfare officer's coming up the path.
1: Oh, good. She thinks I'm not a good father, eh? Well, now I can show her how much time I spend with my children.
0: Come in. Oh, hello, Mrs. Gimble.
8: Hello, Mrs. Lahn. I just dropped in for a little chat.
1: Oh, how nice. Won't you sit down? We were just spending a quiet afternoon with our children.
8: How nice. Mrs. Lahn,
1: yes, you can see, we love staying at home with our children.
8: I was just about to say, you have such a lovely home. It's so peaceful.
1: Yes, we spend a great deal of time here with our children.
0: Ben, I think she got the point.
1: Oh.
0: I think I'll go in and get the tea.
8: Johnny. What was that?
1: What was that? Oh, that's Richard and his little friends practicing for the BBC Jazz Club.
8: Oh, how sweet of you to let them do that.
1: Well, it's the least a good father can do for his children.
3: Oh, fat white woman whom nobody loves. Why do you walk through the fields in gloves, missing so much and so much?
8: Good gracious, what's this?
1: Oh, that's Bill Clinker reciting poetry to our little girl. I believe in culture in the house.
0: Well, here's the tea, and I thought you'd like something to go with it, so I made some coffee.
8: Oh, thank you. This is unbelievable.
4: Then, Barbara, I dribbled down the field, beat the center half, beat the right half, swerved on the goalkeeper, had the open goal in front of me. The crowd was wild with excitement.
0: Well, then what happened?
6: He found out he didn't have the ball.
4: Take that back, or punch your big fat nose.
0: Sugar, Mrs. Gimble? Oh, boys, please stop that fighting. Oh, Bill, there's a big lump coming up on your head. One lump or two?
8: I think I'd be going home.
1: Oh, please, Mr. Gimble, don't get the wrong impression.
9: Hey, Bill, watch out for that bass drum.
6: Oh!
0: Gimble, you haven't touched your tea. Is it too strong?
8: I'm leaving.
1: Oh, please, Mrs. Gimble, stay.
8: I wouldn't stay another minute in a house where parents have such little control over their children.
1: But, Mrs. Gimble...
8: Don't speak to me, you horrible creature. Cooping your children up like this, I wouldn't have believed it. It's men like you who create juvenile delinquents.
1: Oh, I give up.
0: More coffee, Ben?
1: Please, I need it. Where are the kids?
0: Oh, they'll get over it.
1: All this rumpus just because I tried to be a good father.
0: Good morning, Mother. Good morning, sir.
1: Sir?
7: Have some coffee, dear.
10: Oh, thank you, Mother.
7: I suppose you're worried over Bill Clinker and Joe Martin.
10: Oh, no. I just didn't sleep all night, that's all.
6: Hi, Bob. Hi, Barbara.
11: Good morning, Father.
1: Father? Son, you've never called me anything but Pop.
6: That was in my carefree days. The boys in the school band aren't speaking to me.
7: Sit down and eat your breakfast, dear.
6: I got my report card this morning.
7: Was it good? Did I help you?
6: Well, let's say it's the first time I ever brought home a report card edged in black.
1: Barbara, eat your breakfast.
10: Oh, I don't think I can eat a thing. It's terrible not knowing where your next two boyfriends are coming from.
7: Honestly, boys, boys, boys, that's all you've got on your mind. You'd think you'd have something better to think about, like a... I'll work on that later.
6: Pass the toast, please, Barbara.
10: Oh, here you are, Richard.
6: Thanks. And Mother, would you please ask your husband for the butter?
1: All right. Here you are, baby.
7: Thank you, Ben. Here, Richard.
6: Thanks, Ma.
1: I'll get it. Oh, come in, Mrs. Gimble.
8: Mr. Lyon, I owe you an apology.
1: You do?
8: Of course I do. Everyone in the neighborhood has criticized me. They say I've misjudged you, so please accept my apologies.
1: Well, of course.
8: Good. After all, it wasn't as if you'd broken any law.
10: I'll get it. Maybe it's Bill Clinker or Joe.
12: I'd like to see Mr. Ben Lyon.
1: I'm Ben Lyon.
12: Did you catch a fish in the Serpentine?
1: I most certainly did, and a great big one, too.
12: That's very interesting. Did you have two boys with you?
1: Yes, indeed. I had my son and his little friend with me.
12: Most interesting. I belong to the Marble Arch Police.
1: Oh.
12: I think the magistrate would like to see you.
7: What about?
12: The police are very interested in that poor fish.
7: How dare you call my husband a poor fish?
1: Be quiet, Phoebe. What have I done, officer?
12: It's illegal to fish in the Serpentine without a permit. And you were teaching minors to break the law, too.
8: Let me see that the butter hears about this.
6: Don't you dare say anything against my Pop.
10: No, he's a wonderful man. If he broke the law, he didn't know it.
12: Good for you. I like to hear kids stick up for their father.
6: How can you say that? You're going to arrest him.
12: No, he's not under arrest.
1: I'm not?
12: Of course not. You're just on probation.
1: I'm on probation?
7: Oh, that isn't that wonderful. You're the oldest juvenile delinquent in the world.

Daniels, Night with the Lions, with B.B. Daniels and Ben Lyon, where their children, Barbara and Richard. Also in this recording, where Doris Rogers, Molly Weir, Horace Percival, David Enders, Michael Balfour, and Brian Smith. Script by B.B. Daniels, Bob Block, and Bill Harding. The dance orchestra was conducted by Stanley Black, with incidental music by Arthur Wilkinson. Production by Tom Ronald.

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0: Hello, good evening. Welcome again to Act Your Age, the show in which three comedy generations compete against each other in a contest to find out which is the funniest. So we have six ambitious people clamoring for their moment in the sun. It's just like a week in the life of Tiger Woods. First of all, let's meet the team that we call the up-and-comers. Alongside our regular whippersnapper, John Richardson, is a man who follows in the fine tradition of Glasgow comedians. From Stanley Baxter to Billy Connolly to Alex Ferguson, it's Kevin Bridges. Kevin, you're starting us off. Tell us a favourite joke of all time or just at the moment.
1: Basically, a guy comes back from his work, he lies on the couch and shouts to his wife, "Can you get the dinner on before it starts?" So his wife cooks the dinner, brings it over the

0: and he says, can you wash the plate before it starts? So his wife washes the plate. Guy shouts, can you bring a can of beer before it starts? The wife eventually loses the plot and says, I don't believe you. Every day you come home, you don't even say hello. You just start barking out orders. I'm not some kind of slave. The guy says, there we go. It started.
1: Kevin Bridges. So on to the team that represent the comedy establishment, who we've dubbed the current crop. Beside the captain, Lucy Porter, is a man who follows in the fine tradition of Dublin comedians, from Dave Allen to Graham Norton to Jack Charlton. It's Jason Byrne. Jason, give us a favourite joke, please.
2: Well, I've had a few past favourite jokes, but I've had a couple of recent favourite ones, which is just like the old style. What is the most violent veg at the moment? A Swede. What veg likes to iron cars? A Swede. And what race is not really a veg? The Swede-ish.
1: Very good. That's a whole routine that we
2: got.
1: That
2: is a whole routine of one-liners. Thank you.
1: And finally, representing comedy's elder statesman is the team we've affectionately titled The Old Guard. And next to our acting captain, Adrian Walsh, is a man whose career as a comedian really took off when he won a contest while on holiday at Butlins. Shame it's radio, otherwise you'd be able to see the knobbly knees of Johnny Casson. Give us one of your favourite jokes, Johnny.
3: This man sat outside the pub, he's got the pint there, he's contemplating, he's staring at his pint. And the Hell's Angel walks past, grabs the pint, necks it down in one, and the fella bursts out crying. He said, it's only a drink, mister, what's your problem? He said, you don't understand, son. He said, 2 weeks ago, my wife left me, went off with my best friend. He said, my house had been repossessed. Today, I've lost my job, so I've decided to end it all. And you just drunk my pint with the poison in it.
1: Go on to our first round. Three wishes in which I turn into a genie and grant each team one wish to make the world a better place for their generation at least. John and Kevin, you're going first. What do you wish for?
4: The disinvention of the iPod. And there's a view that you're cool just because you're young, and I've got an iPod, and all that means is that I carry my crap-tasting music around with me at all times. I like the Bangles. I'm not embarrassed. Except I really am.
0: No, it started for me. I seen a guy busking, a busker in Covent Garden, and he had an audience of about two, and I was in that audience. The only other guy in the audience was standing watching the busker with his iPod plugged in.
1: So we got you. You're the up-and-comers, you're the youngsters, and you're the people that are asking for the disinvention of the iPod. I'd have thought it would be Adrian and Johnny that are complaining about that.
5: iPod, I've got to be honest with you, it took me 5 years to open a peapod. I had a friend of mine, she had a baby last week, and it came out cordless.
2: Well, the iTouch, is it the iTouch or the iPod? Or is it the iPhone? It's all I, is it? Yeah? Anyway, it's the weird thing about the new one is that texts, when they come in, appear on the screen. So you can't slag someone beside you anymore. It's lethal!
4: What phone did you have before where the text didn't come onto the screen?
5: There's a talking text. I don't get this. Didn't that used to be called a phone call?
4: It's something about that animated voice, though, that makes swearing so much funnier. You can text someone's home phone. There's nothing better than knowing that your mate is going to get home to.
6: I saw you kissing bums today.
1: Right, so that's the disinvention of the iPod. So let's move on. Current croppers, we have Lucy and Jason. You have a wish, which we will try to grant, to make the world a better place for your generation.
7: It's for our generation and all generations.
2: Yes.
7: Of awkwardly sized people. Our wish is that everything in the world was adjustable.
2: Because I'm 6'2" and Lucy is?
7: 4'11".
2: So I think everything's too small and you think?
7: Everything's too big. This has become like a children's show, hasn't it? You're the short person who's sharing a bath with a tall person, then you always get the tap end. I have to bend myself around and into the sort of shallows. And then he gets out and there's about an inch of water left in the bathroom.
2: Well, that's what I'm going to have to do, is just sit in baths as opposed to lie in them, because I can't lie in them.
7: If I lie, then I can't. If my head's on the end, then my legs are floating up and I can't. I need to fill the bath with salt, so it's like a flotation chamber.
2: You can float in a bath?
7: Yeah, I can swim. I can do length.
2: Oh my god, I can actually, my feet go up against the wall outside the bath.

0: against the wall, and my head against the other bit of the wall.
1: So you just
0: so my arse just sits in the back.
1: But you're covering all the bits that need to be covered, right?
2: I don't mean to bring the current crop into the 21st century, but have you heard of showers?
3: So, old guard, Adrian and Johnny, your wish is my command.
4: My wish, and I think Johnny will agree with this, I reckon we should all be born when we're 90 and then get younger. Because yeah, you'll still end up the same way, bald with no teeth and a nappy, no matter which way you do it.
5: Well, I have a theory. I think the best time for men to have young babies is when they're in their 80s and 90s, because you've got to get up 10 times a night then anyway, haven't you? I mean, even at my age, I had to get up 3 times last night.
4: Yeah, you're lucky you got up, Johnny.
3: So thanks for those 3 wishes. I can tell you, though, that in my opinion, I think we'll give the points to the up-and-comers. For it might be a betrayal of their generation for the disinvention of the iPod, but we'll give the marks to John and Kevin. So on to the next round, where two of our opposing comedians go head-to-head against the clock. They have 90 seconds between them to talk about a classic comedy topic. Each time one of them earns what I judge to be a big enough laugh, the clock is stopped and their opponent takes over until they get a laugh, at which point it switches back again. When the time is up, the comedian who's taken the least time to get their laughs is the winner. First up to enter the head-to-head zone, it's the up-and-comers against the current crop, so we'll do John versus Lucy. It's John to start, if you'll come forward to the front of the stage. The subject is going to be clothes, and remember, the idea is to get those laughs as quickly as possible, and you have 90 seconds starting now.
2: It's tough talking about clothes on the radio, because obviously people can't see it, and you know obviously I'm fashionable wearing this tutu.
1: It's weird for me talking about clothes because obviously I'm little, and because people always say being short must be hard, but it's actually brilliant for me because in summer when you see kids running about on the beach naked, that's when I get my clothes, which is great.
2: Oh, you can do that joke in a woman's voice, but if I said that, I think it would sound...
1: We were all wondering where you got that tutu, to be honest. It is hard for women buying clothes because there is that thing where, as a woman, to go shopping for clothes, you have to pick a day where you feel utterly confident about your body and you feel like you're not worried about money and you've got all the time in the world to spend. And like, those days just never happen, do they? They're as rare as Halley's Comet or a good Will Ferrell movie. In fact, no, I didn't mean Will Ferrell. I meant Adam Sandler.
2: Yeah, I was going to say, I thought that was harsh on Will Ferrell, to be honest.
1: Yeah.
2: Just slag off people that you don't mean. I tell you, I hate the Beatles. I was at a gig last week. I've been single for 6 years now, and I said, oh, I've been single 6 years, and a woman at the front straight away went, I think it's the way you're dressed.
3: John and Lucy. So we have the results at the end of that head-to-head. Lucy took 57 seconds. John took 33. John's the winner and gets the points. So on to our next round, Q&A, we're calling this. Many of the greatest comedians are renowned for telling true stories about their lives. From Billy Connolly being brought up in Glasgow to Eddie Izzard being brought up by wolves. In this round, I'm going to be judging which of this week's guests has the funniest anecdote as I ask this question, what was your worst ever gig? Let's begin with the current crop. It's Jason to go first.
0: It was only last year I was asked to do a Christmas party, and I won't do Christmas parties anymore. I said, look, is there tables there? And the guy went, yeah, there's tables there, yeah. And there's a stage. He went, yeah, there's a stage as well. So I arrived into a room with probably 2,000 people in it, with no stage, no tables, and a free bar. Right? And I was in the corner on what might as well have been a crate, and there was a guy, when I arrived there, the MC, and he looked like he'd been crying, okay? And he looked at me and went, they won't listen! They just won't listen! And I went, okay, just calm down. He went, I'm gonna bring you on now, okay? And just try your best! And I went up to like 2,000 people running up and down full of booze with me going, hello? Hello? And halfway through my set, which only lasted 5 minutes, the MC, and this is no messing, started the disco. He was looking at me just as if to do that sign, like, it's cut, it's over, just crying, going, get off, get off.
3: Is Christmas a dangerous season then for
0: all of us, Christmas is death.
4: It's just a waste of time. You look behind you and you see the curtains and you hope it's a crematorium.
0: I had to do a gig in Ireland.
3: Christmas?
0: No. It was around Halloween. It was a college gig, and one of the students had passed away earlier that year, and the priest went up and did prayers and then brought me on. And I'm talking about the front row. We're crying, holding each other. And my opening line was, yay!
3: Johnny, your worst ever gig?
5: I can remember this horrific gig in Manchester. It was a Stripperama spectacular or something, you know, and this woman came on. She was the biggest thing I've ever seen, a stripper. And Pickford's brought her. And she came on, she was wearing a G-rope, right? And and she was the main attraction, and she had these buck teeth, you know, and when she smiled, it looked like her nose was playing the piano. And, and I went down like a knackered lift, honestly. But I kept my dignity, and I left that club with my head held high. My feet were held higher. They threw me out.
3: Plenty of disastrous gigs to enjoy. Kevin, we'll end up with you, please. Same question for you. Worst gig ever?
6: It was in a prison. I thought it would be quite funny to do a routine about how the crime, murder, carries a life sentence, whereas attempted murder is 7 or 8 years, and why should it be different? You still tried to kill somebody. Why should you get a lesser sentence? In my opinion, you should get double the sentence or make an arse of it, right? And those people... There's people at their tables pointing to their mates with a kind of newfound superiority. Oh, you've made an arse of it. And this guy got up during the gig and walked away during my set. And I said, well, where are you going, mate? The bar. And he was going back to his cell rather than listening to the rest of me. He was going back to... He'd heard enough. He was going back to continue his sentence. So...
3: Do you get paid the same
6: for
3: doing a gig in jail?
6: I think I was getting 70 quid. It's not about the money, it's about putting a smile on their little faces, isn't it?
3: Kevin, thank you. So thank you very much, Steve, for all those anecdotes. I think, in my opinion, the funniest story, I think, was probably Jason's, which means that round goes to the current crop. Time for our second pair of comedians to go against the clock in the head-to-head zone as Kevin meets Adrian. It's Kevin to start, and the subject is my hometown. Time starts now.
7: My hometown, as you can tell, is Leamington Spa.
4: I arrived in Belfast a couple of weeks ago, and there's a sign in Belfast that says, "Welcome to Belfast, the hometown of Roy Walker and Frank Carson." I drove down to Bangor, my hometown. There was a sign there that said, "Welcome to Bangor, 12 miles from the hometown of Roy Walker." And
7: a lot of people, when they think Belfast, they think religious bigotry, alcoholism, violence. And in Glasgow, however...
4: My town was sort of a small town. It's the sort of place, if you went up the street once, you've seen it twice.
7: Now, we do both towns, obviously. They've got a lot of stereotypes. Glasgow was recently announced as Europe's murder capital and also voted the UK's friendliest city.
4: Because everybody in Britain seemed to be worried about people wearing veils. I've got to be honest with you. I'd rather talk to somebody with a veil than a balaclava.
7: We get put on the map, probably the proudest moment of the decade, when we got a little terrorist attack, remember that? Glasgow Airport, Islamic fundamentalists, they attacked New York, Madrid, London and then Glasgow. And we were flattered.
4: No, Bangor is sort of town. It's a very religious town, very puritanical. They actually banned sex because they thought it would lead to dancing.
7: I've seen a headline in Glasgow that said, "Man drugged, beaten, tied up and left for dead at neighbour's party." Unfortunately, that can no longer be referred to as a party.
3: Kevin and Adrian. The scores, ladies and gentlemen. Adrian had 40 seconds. Kevin had 50 seconds. Adrian takes the points there. Good news, it's time for our 60-second freestyle round. Here we get each team choosing one of them to come forward to the microphone for 1 minute. You can hesitate, repeat, and deviate all you like. The only rule is you have to be funny. First up, it's the old guard. So which one of you two gentlemen has the honour of representing your generation?
4: I think I'm going to nominate Johnny, and as everybody has seen already, Johnny is the love child of Joe Brand and Frank Carson.
3: Johnny, your minute starts now.
5: So I got a nice shine on them shoes, though. Look at that. Pity the suede, isn't it? No. Nice pair of shoes, them. I found them outside a mosque, and... the thing... Can you smell gas, or is it me, that? And, the problem is, you know, as you get a bit older, I tend to worry about things that I should... I worry about things that are imponderables, you know, and... you know, there's a knock at the door. Why does the dog always think it's for him? And when you dial the wrong number, it's never engaged, is it? And, you might as well laugh now, it don't get any funnier. And what do soldiers dip in their boiled eggs? See, I worry about... I mean, how can you look up the spelling of a word in the dictionary when you don't know how to spell it? I mean... And why is there an S in Lisp? And, and when you open a tin of evaporated milk, it's always full.
3: Johnny Cassin Freestyle, 60 seconds. Johnny, thank you. Up and comers, it's you next. Who is it going to be? Would you like to nominate one of you, please?
2: I'd like to send up my colleague.
3: Go on, then. Okay, Kevin, you're 60 seconds. Starts now.
7: Seen a sign that said, "Have you seen this man?" I phoned up and I said, "No." Something to do, and it might be a few things, but I'm not a grass. So I've seen a bit of graffiti in London since the BNP. I've had a lot of media coverage about a graffiti. I've seen somebody spray painted BNP, and below the BNP they drew a swastika, and then beside the swastika were a couple of unsuccessful attempts at drawing a swastika. They'd obviously misjudged the complexity of the operation. And rather than spray paint over the failed attempts, they left them on display. They must have thought you get some form of credit for showing you're working.
3: Kevin Bridges, 60 seconds to start. Thank you, Kevin. Finally, current crop, who is going to take the stage?
1: I'm not sure 60 seconds will contain him.
8: I'll try.
1: Let's see.
3: Jason, your 60 seconds starts now.
9: I recently moved to the countryside with my wife. If nobody's ever lived in the countryside, don't go. It's horrific. I didn't realise how dark it was in the countryside. There was no light whatsoever. And we arrived up on the first night, just me and the wife in the car, and we drove up with the headlights shining on the house, switched the headlights off, and the house disappeared. We then went into bed, lay down, terrified, because obviously, as you know, when you're from a town, no noise is terrifying, and lay down in bed with no curtains on the windows, waiting for the red eyes to start floating from the garden, lying down. Next minute, I heard a noise, which was clearly this noise. Right? And the wife said, "Go and check what that is." Right? And it doesn't matter. Even if your wife's a ninja, you always have to go and check. So I had to get up and look out the window, and I swear to God, what I seen was a hedgehog walking up the slide and sliding down again.
3: Jason Byrne, 60 seconds. What happens to the hedgehog then when he does? It's a true story.
9: The hedgehog, that was actually a true story. The hedgehog did crawl up and slide back down again. That's true. On my kid's slide. And I actually got it back into bed, and my wife said, "What was it?" And I said, "It was a hedgehog on a slide." And she hit me in the head.
3: Because she
9: just didn't believe, she never believes anything I say anyway.
1: You know, Kelsey
9: Breeze. Kelsey Breeze, yeah.
4: I was surprised the hedgehog was tall enough to get on the ride.
9: Well, he didn't go up the ladder. No, he went up the slideway, Adrian. He didn't go climbing up the ladder, going, "What kind of tall hedgehogs have you seen?"
1: This is the most adorable
9: message. I know. Then I got my golf club and sent them home.
7: No, I didn't. I didn't kill him.
3: Three fantastic routines. I'm going to give the marks, I think, to the old guard. Adrian Walsh, Johnny Cass, and Teddy Lamarck there. It's our final pairing now, going head-to-head against the clock. It's the old guard against the current crop, so that means it's Johnny versus Jason. It's Johnny to start. The subject is domestic life, and your time starts now.
5: Marriage is the main cause of divorce, right, now.
0: I won an award. This is true. All the stuff is true. This isn't. I won a...
5: I'm embarrassed about this, but I've started doing things to annoy my wife on purpose. Little things, you know, like in the morning I'll wake up and that really annoys her.
0: I won an award once and I told my wife, they're winning an award. And she went, why don't you ring your mother? She might lick your arse for 5 minutes.
5: But you know you're getting bored in bed when you're making love and you feel an ashtray in the middle of your back.
0: When you're married, making love takes a long time, and the only way you can actually make love is to surprise your wife. I don't mean actually sit in a bush with a balaclava waiting.
5: The other morning, I knew she was up because I could hear her scraping the toast. And,
0: you know, when you get married, and a lot of young people, you'll find this out, you get blamed for everything as a man. And my wife came home one day, and I was eating a bar of chocolate, and she came in and said, what are you doing eating that chocolate? Now I have to eat crisps. You said you'd help me. Now I'm 2 stone heavier because you're eating chocolate.
3: Johnny and Jason... We have the scores. Johnny had 32 seconds on the clock. Jason had 58. Johnny takes the points there. Oh. All of which brings us to our final buzzer round. Be funny or else. I say a word, a phrase, or maybe even a topic, and our comedians just buzz in with a relevant joke or one-liner. And your first topic is the credit crunch. That's Kevin.
10: Credit crunch. I've seen a book for sale in WH Smith entitled How to Survive the Credit Crunch, priced at £8.99.
3: Adrian.
4: The amazing thing that profits at McDonald's have actually gone up 83%. Isn't that amazing, really, when you think about it? We can lose our houses, we can lose our cars, we can lose our money, but we're not going to lose our fat asses, are we?
3: And Tony.
5: I got my bank statement yesterday. I'm in the brown again.
3: Okay, so your next topic, siblings. Let's try siblings, please. John.
2: My sister, when we were growing up, threw a bonsai tree at me. When someone throws a bonsai tree at you, you're 99% sure it's a bonsai tree. But there's a point on the arc when all perspective is lost. You just wonder for a second if it's an actual tree and your sister is a giant.
3: Adrian.
4: My brother actually works at Heathrow. He hides the trolleys.
3: Jason.
0: When I was a kid, my older sister... told me that the grease behind the cooker was where my mum made caramel. And I ate it. I used to sneak in and take chunks of it. And then my sister would go, Mom's going to kill you for eating the caramel.
3: Let's try buses next. Jason.
0: A bus crashed in Dublin, keeled over on its side, and there was 10 people on the bus. By the time the cops arrived, there was 15 people on the bus. People on their way to work had literally lied down on the road beside the bus and claimed they were on this.
10: I don't know if anybody takes a night bus, but it's pretty tense. No, it's quite mental. And there's a sign on the window that will say, like, CCTV cameras are fitted for your safety. And if you're getting attacked, you're getting attacked. And a camera just means it's going on YouTube.
3: Adrian.
4: I was on a bus the other day, and there was a fella and girl sitting in front of me. And the guy gets up and he walked up to the bus driver. He said, excuse me, he says, any chance of getting there a little bit quicker? He said, my wife's about to have a baby. And he said, listen, sir, he shouldn't have got on the bus in that condition. He said she didn't.
3: Restaurants, please. Restaurants is our next theme. That'll be Adrian.
4: McDonald's are taking over the world. I kid you not, they're everywhere. Do you know there's more McDonald's in Scotland than there are McDonald's? For 40 years, I've looked it up in the Encyclopedia Britannica. Recently, I've asked Jeeves, and even more recently, I've Googled it. And I still do not know what part of a chicken McNuggets are. Chicken McNuggets, £3 for 20 pieces. Somewhere out there, there's 10 chickens, and when they sing, they sound like the Bee Gees.
3: Let's try family pets. John.
2: Thing is, when you get a pet, you give it a wacky name, but then when it dies, you want sympathy, but you forget you've given it a wacky name. Our dog was called Bilbo, which is fine, but then when you say to someone, Bilbo died this morning, they don't give. And my mate, genuinely, 5 minutes after I told him my dog was dead, said, listen, we'll go and have a few beers and we'll give Ballbag a proper sentence.
3: Adrian next.
4: Because you can actually get a passport for your pet nowadays. It doesn't matter what you're paying. Two years ago, I got a passport for our dog. Never again. 3 weeks later, he ran off with the bitch next door.
3: Johnny.
5: Well, you're right. You can't get a passport for dogs. And in the last desperate attempt to get a British passport, the owner of Harrods has changed his name to Muhammad Al Fido.
3: It's the end of the programme, and the time has come for me to name the winner for this week. And I was, till a few moments ago, going to give it to John and Kevin. But I think because of the extraordinary late surge in the last few minutes, we have to give it to Adrian and to Johnny. The old guard, ladies and gentlemen, are this week's golden age of comedy. So all that remains is for me to thank all of our guests, John and Kevin, Lucy and Jason, Adrian and Johnny. Join us next time when three more teams of comedians will be told to act your age. Thank you. Goodbye. Act Your Age was presented by me, Simon Mayo. The guests were John Richardson and Kevin Bridges, Lucy Porter and Jason Byrne, Adrian Walsh and Johnny Casson. Act Your Age was devised and produced by Ashley Blaker and Bill Matthews.
11: Hold it. 15 seconds from now, you'll see the picture he just took. See? With the Polaroid Land camera, you get bright, sharp pictures in 15 seconds. Snap, pull, peel. It's that easy. Is there any better way to get pictures of the family?

0: On your last trip, did you discover what the Earth people eat? They eat a great many of these. They peel them with their metal knives. Boil them for 20 of their minutes. Then they smash them all to bits. They are clearly a most primitive people.
1: For MASH, get smash.
2: Hold it. 15 seconds from now, you'll see the picture he just took. 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Snap, pull, peel. It's that easy. 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

0: Baldrick, what are you doing out there?
1: I'm carving something on this bullet, sir.
0: What are you carving?
1: I'm carving Baldrick, sir.
0: Why?
1: It's a cunning plan, actually.
0: Of course it is.
1: You see, you know they say that somewhere there's a bullet with your name on it.
0: Yes.
1: Well, I thought if I owned the bullet with my name on it, I'd never get hit by it. Because I won't ever shoot myself.
0: Oh, shame.
1: The chances of there being two bullets with my name on them are very small indeed.
0: Yes, it's not the only thing around here that's very small indeed. Your brain, for example, is so minute, Baldrick, that if a hungry cannibal cracked your head open, there wouldn't be enough inside to cover a small water biscuit.
2: Tally-ho, Pip-Pip, and Bernard's your uncle.
0: In English, we say good morning.
2: Look what I got for you, sir.
0: What?
2: It's the latest issue of King and Country. Oh, damn inspiring stuff. The magazine that tells the Tommies the truth about the war.
0: Or alternatively, the greatest work of fiction since Vows of Fidelity were included in the French marriage service.
2: Come, come, sir. Now, you can't deny that this fine newspaper is good for the morale of the men.
0: Certainly not. I just think that more can be achieved by giving them some real toilet paper.
2: What with you at all, sir? What could any patriotic chap have against this magnificent mag?
0: Apart from his bottom? Well, look at it. I mean, the stuff's about as convincing as Dr. Crippen's defense lawyer. The British Tommies are all portrayed as 6'6" with biceps the size of Bournemouth.
2: Thoroughly inspiring stuff. Now, look, sir. It's also just arrived for you this morning.
0: Do you know what this is, Lieutenant?
2: It's a good old service revolver.
0: Wrong. It's a brand new service revolver, which I've suspiciously been sent without asking for it. I smell something fishy, and I'm not talking about the contents of Baldrick's apple crumble.
2: That's funny, sir, because we didn't order those new trench-climbing ladders, either.
0: New ladders?
2: No, it came yesterday. I issued them to the men, and they were absolutely thrilled. Isn't that right, men?
1: Yes, sir. First solid fuel we've had since we burned the cat, sir.
0: Something's going on, and I think I can make an educated guess what it is. Something which you, George, would find hard to do.
2: True. Where I was at school, education could go hang as long as a boy could hit a six, sing the school song very loud, and take a hot crumpet from behind without blubbing.
0: I, on the other hand, am a fully rounded human being with a degree from the University of Life, a diploma from the School of Hard Knocks, and 3 gold stars from the kindergarten of getting the shit kicked out of me. My instincts lead me to deduce that we are at last about to go over the top.
2: Great stutter! You mean the moment's finally arrived for us to give Harry Hahn a darn good British-style thrashing, 6 of the best, trousers down?
0: Are we all going to get killed? Yes. Clearly, Field Marshal Haig is about to make yet another gargantuan effort to move his drinks cabinet 6 inches closer to Berlin.
2: Bravo-issimo! Well, let's make a start, eh? Up and over to glory. Last one in Berlin's a rotten egg.
1: Permission to speak, sir.
0: Granted, with a due sense of exhaustion and dread.
1: I have a cunning plan to get us out of getting killed, sir.
0: Oh, yes? What is it?
1: Cooking.
0: I see.
1: Well, you know Staff HQ's always on the lookout for good cooks. Well, we go over there, we cook them something, and we get out of the trenches that way.
0: Baldrick, it's a brilliant plan.
1: Is it?
0: Yes, it's superb.
1: Permission to ride home immediately, sir. This is the first brilliant plan a Baldrick's ever had. For centuries we've tried, and they've always turned out to be total pig swill. My mother will be as pleased as Punch.
0: If only she were as good-looking as Punch, Baldrick. There is, however, one slight flaw in the plan.
1: Oh.
0: You're the worst cook in the entire world.
1: Oh, yeah, that's right.
0: There are amoeba on Saturn who could boil a better egg than you. Your filet mignon in sauce béarnaise look like dog turds indeed.
1: That's because they are.
0: Your plum duff tastes like it's a molehill decorated with rabbit droppings.
1: I thought you wouldn't notice.
0: And your cream custard has the texture of cat's vomit.
1: again. It's...
0: If you were to serve up one of your meals in Staff HQ, you'd be arrested for the greatest mass poisoning since Lucretia Borgia invited 500 of her close friends round for a wine and anthrax party. Now we'll have to think of a better plan than that.
1: Right. How about a nice meal while you chew it over?
0: What's on the menu?
1: Rat. Sauté or fricassee?
0: Oh, the agony of choice. Sauteed involves?
1: Well, you take the freshly shaved rat and you marinate it in a puddle for a while.
0: Mm-hmm. For how long?
1: Till it's drowned. Then you stretch it out under a hot light bulb. Then you get within dashing distance of a latrine and you scoff it right down.
0: So that's sauteing and fricasseeing?
1: Exactly the same, just a slightly bigger rat.
0: Well, call me old Mr. Unadventurous, but I think I'll give it a miss this one.
1: Fair enough, sir. More for the rest of us, eh, sir?
2: Absolutely, Private. Tally-ho, bah, bah.
3: Hello, the Savoy Grill.
0: No, it's you.
3: Yes. Yes, I'll be over in 40 minutes.
1: Who was it then, sir?
0: Strangely enough, Ulrich, it was Pope Gregory the Ninth inviting me for drinks aboard his steam yacht, the Saucy Sue, currently wintering in Montego Bay with the England cricket team and the Balinese goddess of plenty.
1: Really?
0: No, not really. I've been ordered to HQ. No doubt that idiot General Melchett is about to offer me some attractive new opportunities to have my brains blown out for Britain.
3: What do you want, darling?
4: It's Captain, darling, to you. General Melchett wants to see you about a highly important secret mission.
5: What's going on, darling?
4: Captain Clackadder to see you, sir.
5: Ah, excellent. Just a short back and sides there, I think, please.
4: That's Corporal Black, sir. Captain Blackadder is here about the other matter, sir, the secret matter.
5: Ah, yes, the special mission. At ease, Blackadder. Now, what I'm about to tell you is absolutely tip-top secret. Is that clear?
0: It is, sir.
5: Now, I've compiled a list of those with security clearance. Have you got it, darling?
4: Yes, sir.
5: Read it, please.
4: It's top security, sir. I think that's all the captain needs to know.
5: George Church, let's hear the list in full.
4: Very well, sir. List of personnel cleared for Mission Gainsborough, as dictated by General C.H. Melchett. You and me, darling, obviously. Field Marshal Haig, Field Marshal Haig's wife, all Field Marshal Haig's wife's friends, their families, their family servants, their family servants' tennis partners, and some chap I bumped into in the mess the other day called Bernard.
5: So, it's maximum security, is that clear?
0: Quite clear, sir. Only myself and the rest of the English-speaking world is to know.
5: Good man. Now, Field Marshal Haig has formulated a brilliant new tactical plan to ensure final victory in the field.
0: Ah. Would this brilliant plan involve us climbing out of our trenches and walking very slowly towards the enemy, sir?
4: How could you possibly know that, Blackadder? It's classified information.
0: It's the same plan that we used last time, and the 17 times before that.
5: Exactly! And that is what is so brilliant about it. It will catch the watchful Hun totally off guard. Doing precisely what we've done 18 times before is exactly the last thing they'll expect us to do this time. There is, however, one small problem.
0: That everyone always gets slaughtered in the first 10 seconds.
5: That's right. And Field Marshal Haig is worried that this may be depressing the men attached. He's looking to find a way to cheer them up.
0: Well, his resignation and suicide would seem the obvious.
5: Interesting thought. Make a note of it, darling. Take a look at this. I'm sure you know it. King and Country.
0: Ah, yes. Without question, my favourite magazine. Soft, strong, and thoroughly absorbent.
5: Stop, old Blackadder. I thought it would be right up your alley. Field Marshal Haig's plan is this. To commission a man to do an especially stirring painting for the cover of the next issue, so as to really inspire the men for the final push. What I want you to do, Blackadder, is to labor night and day to find a first-rate artist from amongst your men.
0: Impossible, sir. I know from long experience that my men have all the artistic talent of a cluster of colorblind hedgehogs in a bag.
5: Well, that's a bit of a blow. We needed a man to leave the trenches immediately.
0: Leave the trenches? Yes. I wonder if you've enjoyed, as I have, sir, that marvellous painting in the National Portrait Gallery, Bag Interior, by the Colourblind Hedgehog Workshop of Siena.
4: I'm sorry, are you saying you can find us a man?
0: I think I can. And might I suggest, sir, that having left the trenches, it might be a good idea to post our man to Paris in order to soak up a little of the artistic atmosphere, perhaps even Tahiti, I don't know, so as to produce a real masterpiece.
5: Yes, yes, but can you find the man?
0: Now I know I can, sir. Before you can say sunflowers, I'll have Vincent van Gogh standing before you.
4: No, no, don't stop, sir. It's coming. It's definitely coming. I just wonder whether two socks and a hand grenade is really the sort of thing that covers the king and country are made of.
0: There will be when I've painted them being shoved up the Kaiser's backside.
4: Ah, now, this is interesting.
0: What is?
4: Well, Private Baldrick is obviously a bit of an impressionist.
0: The only decent impression he can do is of a man with no talent. What's it called, Baldrick? The Vomiting Cavalier?
4: No, sir. That's not supposed to be vomit. It's dabs of light.
1: No, it's vomit.
4: So, why did you choose that?
1: You told me to, sir.
4: Did I?
1: Yeah, you told me to paint whatever comes from within. So I did my breakfast. Look, there's a little tomato.
0: Goodness. If only I'd paid attention in nursery art class instead of spending my entire time manufacturing papier-mâché willies to frighten Sarah Wallace.
4: You know, it's funny, but painting was the only thing I was ever any good at.
0: Well, it's a pity you didn't keep it up.
4: Well, as a matter of fact, I did, actually. I mean, normally, of course, I wouldn't show them to anyone because they're just embarrassing daubs, really. But, you know, they give me pleasure. Embarrassed to show them to you now, as it happens. But there you go. For what they're worth, to be honest, I really should have my hands cut off. I mean,
0: George, these are brilliant. Why didn't you tell us about these before?
4: Well, you know, doesn't like to blow one's own trumpet.
0: You might at least have told us you had a trumpet. These paintings could spell my way out of the trenches.
4: Yours?
0: That's right, ours. All we have to do is paint something heroic to appeal to the simple-minded Tommy. Over to you, Baldrick.
1: How about a noble Tommy standing with a look of horror and disgust over the body of a murdered nun what's been brutally done over by a nasty old German?
4: Excellent. I can see it now. The nun and the hun.
0: No time to lose. George, set up your easel. Baldrick and I will pose. This is going to be art's greatest moment since Mona Lisa sat down and told Leonardo da Vinci she was in a slightly odd mood. Baldrick, you lie down in the mud and be the nun.
1: I'm not lying down there, it's all wet.
0: Well, let's put it this way. Either you lie down and get wet, or you knock down and get a broken nose.
1: Actually, it's not that wet, is it?
0: No.
1: What are you going to be then, sir? The noble Tommy?
0: Precisely. Standing over the body of the ravaged nun.
1: I want a wimple.
0: Well, you should have gone before we started the picture.
1: You know, the funny thing is, my father was a nun.
0: No, he wasn't.
1: He was so, sir. I know, because whenever he was up in court and the judge used to say occupation, he'd say nun.
0: Right, you ready?
4: Oh, just about, sir, yes. If you'd just like to pop your clothes on the stool.
0: I'm sorry?
4: Just pop your clothes on the stool over there.
0: You mean, you want me tackle out?
4: Yes!
0: If I can remind you of the realities of battle, George, one of the first things that everyone notices is that all the protagonists have got their clothes on. Neither we nor the Hun favour fighting our battles au naturel.
4: Sir, it's artistic licence. It's willing suspension of disbelief.
0: Well, I'm not having anyone staring in disbelief at my willy suspension. Now get on and paint the bloody thing sharpish. George, It's a masterpiece. The wimple suits you, Bulrick.
1: Why, it completely covers my face.
0: Exactly. Now then, General Melchett will be here at any moment. When he arrives, leave the talking to me, all right? I like to keep an informal trench, as you know. But today, you must only speak with my express permission. Is that clear? Is that clear? Permission to speak.
1: Yes,
5: yes, absolutely. Yes. Dug out! Attention! Excellent. At ease. Now then, Blackadder, where would you like me to sit? I thought just a simple trim of the moustache today, nothing drastic.
6: Yes, sir. We hear about the paintings.
5: Oh, yes, of course. Good Lord, George! How are you, my boy? I said, how are you?
0: Permission to speak.
5: Oh, absolutely top hole, sir, with a ying and a yang and a yippity-doo. Splendid! And your Uncle Batty sends his regards. I told them you could have a week off in April. Don't want you missing the boat race, do we?
0: Permission to speak?
5: Oh, certainly not. Permission to sing boisterously, sir.
0: If you must.
5: Row, row, row your punt gently down the stream. Belts off, trousers down, isn't life a scream?
3: Fabulous. University education, you can't beat it.
5: Now, what have we here? Name?
0: Permission to speak?
1: Baldrick, sir.
5: Girl, tally-ho, yibbity-dap and zing-zang spillet. Looking forward to bullying off for the final chucker?
0: Permission to speak? Answer the general, Baldrick.
1: I can't answer him, sir. I don't know what he's talking about.
5: Are you looking forward to the big push?
1: No, sir, I'm absolutely terrified.
5: The healthy humour of the honest Tommy. Don't worry, my boy. If you should falter, remember that Captain Darling and I are behind you.
0: About 35 miles behind.
5: Right, well, stand by your beds. Let's have a look at this artist of yours, Blackadder. Next to me, darling.
6: Thank you, sir.
5: You found someone?
0: Yes, sir. I think I have. None other than young George here.
5: Oh, bravo.
6: Well, let's have a shift, then.
0: It's simply called War.
5: Damn silly title, George. Looks more like a couple of socks and a stick of pineapple to me.
6: Permission to speak, sir?
0: I think not, actually.
5: Quite right. If what happens when you open your mouth is anything like what happens when you open your paint box, we'll all be drenched in phlegm. No, this isn't what we're looking for at all, is it, darling?
6: No, sir.
5: No, sir.
0: There is this, sir. It's Private Baldrick's. He's called it My Family and Other Animals.
5: Oh, good Lord, no.
0: Well, I'm afraid that's about it, sir. Apart from this little thing.
5: Ah, now that's more like it.
6: Who painted this, Blackadder?
0: Well, actually, it was me.
6: Permission to speak really quite urgently, sir.
5: Damn and blast your goggly eyes. Will you stop interrupting, George? Oh, this is excellent. Congratulations, man. Oh, it's totally inspiring. Makes you wonder, jump over the top and yell, Yaboo sucks to you, Fritchie.
0: Thank you, sir.
4: Are you sure you did this, Blackadder?
0: Of course, I'm sure.
4: I'm afraid I don't believe you.
0: How dare you, darling? General, I can't let that slur pass. What possible, low, suspicious, slanderous reason could this office boy have for thinking that I didn't paint the picture?
4: Well, three reasons, as a matter of fact. Firstly, you're in it.
0: It's a self-portrait.
4: Secondly, you told us you couldn't paint.
0: Well, one doesn't like to blow one's own trumpet.
6: Permission?
0: Denied.
4: And thirdly, it's signed George.
0: Well spotted. But not signed George, dedicated to George. King George. Gentlemen, the King.
5: The King!
0: Where?
5: Bravo, Blackadder. I have absolutely no hesitation in appointing you our official regimental artist. You're a damn fine chap.
7: not a pin-pushing, desk-sucking blotter-jotter like Darling here. Eh, Darling?
4: No, sir.
7: No, sir. Well, accompany us back to HQ immediately.
6: Ted, sir! Permission to jolly well speak right now, sir. Otherwise, I might just burst like a bally balloon.
3: Later, George. Much later.
7: Congratulations on your new appointment, Blackadder.
3: Thank you, sir.
4: And may I say, Blackadder, I am particularly pleased about it.
3: Are you?
4: Oh, yes.
7: Now that you are our official war artist, we can give you the full briefing. The fact is, Blackadder, that the King and Country cover story was just a cover story. We want you, as our top painting bard, to leave the trenches...
3: Good.
7: ...tonight...
3: Suits me.
7: ...and go out into no man's land.
3: No man's land.
7: Yes.
3: Not Paris.
7: No. We want you to come back with accurate drawings of the enemy positions.
3: You want me to sit in no man's land painting pictures of the Germans?
7: Precisely. Good man.
3: Well, it's a very attractive proposition, gentlemen, but unfortunately not practical. You see, my medium is light. It'll be pitch dark. I won't be able to see a thing.
7: That is a point. I tell you what, we'll send up a couple of flares. You'll be lit up like a Christmas tree.
3: Oh, excellent, excellent. Glad I checked.
8: All right, total and utter quiet. Do you understand? So, for instance, if any of us crawl over any barbed wire, they must on no account go... Ah!
1: You just crawled over some barbed wire, sir.
8: No, Baldrick, I've just put my elbow in a blob of ice cream.
1: Oh, that's all right.
8: Now, where the hell are we?
9: Well, it's a bit difficult to say. We appear to have crawled into an area marked with mushrooms.
8: What do those symbols denote?
9: That we're in a field of mushrooms?
8: Lieutenant, that is a military map. It is unlikely to list interesting flora and fungi. Look at the key and you'll discover that those mushrooms aren't for picking.
9: Good Lord, you're quite right, sir. It says mine. So, these mushrooms must belong to the man who made the map.
8: Either that, or we're in the middle of a mine field.
1: Oh, dear.
9: So, he owns the field as well.
10: They're boring, sir! They're boring!
8: Yes, thank you, Lieutenant. If they hit me, you'll be sure to point it out, won't you? Now, come on, get on with your drawing and let's get out of here.
9: Well, surely we ought to wait for the flares, sir. You see, my medium is light.
8: Now, just use your imagination, for heaven's sake. Wait a minute. That's the answer.
1: What?
8: I can't believe I've been so stupid.
1: Yeah, that is unusual, because usually I'm the stupid one.
9: Well, I'm not over-furnished in the brain department.
8: Yes, well, on this occasion, I've been stupidest of all. We'll go straight back to the dugout and do the painting from there. You do the most imaginative, most exciting possible drawing of German defences from your imagination.
9: Oh, I see. Now, that is a challenge.
8: Well, quite. Come on, let's get out of here.
9: Oh, sir, just one thing. If we should happen to tread on a mine, what do we do?
8: Well, normal procedure, Lieutenant, is to jump 200 feet into the air and scatter yourself over a wide area.
4: Sure, this is what you saw, Blackadder.
3: Absolutely. I mean, there may have been a few more armament factories and not quite as many elephants, but...
7: You know what this means?
4: If it's true, sir, we'll have to cancel the push.
7: Exactly.
3: What a nuisance.
7: Exactly what the enemy would expect us to do, and therefore exactly what we shan't do.
3: Ah, now...
7: If we attack where the line is strongest, then Fritz will think that our reconnaissance is a total shambles. This will lull him into a sense of false security. And then next week, we can attack where the line is actually badly defended and win the greatest victory since the Winchester flower-arranging team beat Harrow by 12 sore bottoms to one.
3: Tell me, have you ever visited the planet Earth, sir?
7: Best fighting trousers on, Blackadder.
6: Permission to shout bravo at an annoyingly loud volume, sir.
7: Permission granted.
6: Bravo!
7: That's the spirit. Just your kind of caper, eh, Blackadder?
3: Oh, yes.
4: Good luck against those elephants.
1: Don't get
0: chisel and some marble, will you, Baldrick?
6: Oh, you're taking up sculpture now, sir.
0: No, I thought I'd get my headstone done.
6: What are you going to put on it?
0: Here lies Edmund Blackadder, and he's bloody annoyed.
1: Are we going over, are we, sir?
0: Yes, we are. Unless I can think of some brilliant plan.
1: Would you like some rat-o-van to help you think?
0: Rat-o-van.
1: Yeah, it's rat that's been run over by a van.
0: No, thank you, Baldrick. Although, it gives me an idea. Telephone, please.
4: I suppose Blackadder and his boys will have gone over the top by now, sir.
7: Yes, God, I wish I was out there with them, dodging the bullets, instead of having to sit here drinking this Chateau Lafitte and eating these filet mignon with sauce béarnaise.
4: My thoughts exactly, sir. Damn this Chateau Lafitte.
7: He's a very brave man, Blackadder. And, of course, that lieutenant of his, George. Cambridge man, you know. His uncle Bertie and I used to break wind for our college. Slightly, unusual taste, this sauce béarnaise.
4: Yes, sir. And to be quite frank, these mignons are a little, well...
7: What?
4: Well, dungy.
7: What on earth's wrong with our cook?
4: Well, it's a rather strange story.
7: Oh, tell.
4: Well, sir, I received a phone call this afternoon from Pope Gregory the Ninth, telling me that our cook had been selected for the England cricket team and must set sail for the West Indies immediately.
7: Really?
4: Barely a moment later, the phone rang again. It was a trio of wandering Italian chefs who happened to be in the area offering their services. So I had the quartermaster take them on at once.
7: Oh, jumping jelly! Are you sure these are real raisins in this plum duff?
4: Oh, yes, I'm sure they are, sir. Everything will be all right once the cream custard arrives.
6: That was all jolly good fun, sir, but dash it all, we appear to have missed the big push.
0: Oh, damn, so we have. One thing puzzles me, Baldrick. How did you manage to get so much custard out of such a small cat?

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0: Lovely, isn't it? 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
1: Magic.
2: Yeah.
0: That's because there's a glass and a half of full cream milk in every half pound. 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

0: Acropolis Now by Lynn Truss. Episode 6, Sheep.
1: Morning in Athens. And what a terrible place this city be. Oh, give us the night sky above an open pasture. Give us a running stream and some fresh Greek grass. Not all this metropolitan stink and turmoil. A countryside alliance have we shepherds formed to march on Athens and demand less interference in our rural ways. Zeus, they got some neck, these city folk. Well, I'm telling thee, what a countryman chooses to do with a badger, some thistles and a tent pole is his own business, and we're keeping it that way. But I must keep my peace. My mission at this Acropolis fish restaurant is to nail the famous Socrates, recruit him to our cause. Champion of the free thinker everywhere, this Socrates he be. But it's a funny thing. I mean, I was coming there any road. But my woolly Cassandra seemed very keen to come here. Don't know why.
2: Good morning, shepherd. Don't tell me you've come for my autograph. Then you're in luck. Since the success of my... Whoops! There goes my enormous knob. I've had some rather nice ones done.

0: There we are. Thank you to all who played such a big part in the fantastic success of my enormous knob, Aristophanes. See that row of crowns? That's all the first prizes I've won at the drama festivals.
1: Ooh.
0: Do you get into the theatre much, Shepherd?
1: Never.
0: Of course. And then all the little fish here, they refer to this very successful restaurant, you see, which I run with my brother.
1: Huh? So what be your name again?
0: Aristophanes. It's, not often you see sheep in the streets of Athens. This one's, curiously affectionate.
1: Ah, Cassandra. Come here. Keep up, Plato. Don't dawdle.
2: Sorry, sir. We left in such a hurry.
3: Did you see that? The way they challenged me. Argued against me. Me, Socrates. I taught them all, Plato. If it weren't for me, that blessed grove of Academe would be just a grove. But now, in my mature years, when I should be revered and venerated.
2: I revere and venerate you, sir.
3: I know, and you're a good boy. But at my age, when I should be revered and venerated, what I'm saying is, no offense, my peers rise up against me and dismiss my methods when they should be putting me on a pedestal.
2: I put you on a pedestal, sir.
3: Zeus, Plato, I know you do, but what comfort's that? Let's face it, you're not exactly the brain of the ancient world, are you?
2: I thought you liked me, sir.
3: Oh, don't start.
2: I just wrote out the dialogue you did last week. I've called it the Tonto. That's five I've done now, sir. All to your glory, and all with intriguing titles ending in O. The Vimto, the Banjo...
3: I know, you're a good boy.
2: I thought you knew I was clever.
3: Forget it. Please, come on, I'm starving.
2: I can't believe it. I mean, you know when we play the answer a question with a question game? You do realise that I always let you win?
3: Do I realise that you let me win the answer to question with a question game?
2: Yes.
3: Fong! Oh, used every time! Come on, Plato, where are you going? Oh, Zeus.
4: Morning, Heraclitus. You're looking very pensive.
3: Well, did you see any sheep outside, Zanzibar? I keep hearing inexplicable sheep noises.
4: Oh, you miss your woolly Cassandra, don't you?
3: Now, look, I don't ask you about your unhealthy, straight yearnings for little Plato.
4: Oh, I'm sorry.
3: There it is again.
4: Oh, perhaps it's your brother messing about.
3: Well, doesn't sound like Aristophanes, though, of course, you never know. Mummin, do you think Plato's clever?
0: To be honest,
3: did you ever suspect it? And now he's gone all touchy on me and says I don't appreciate his Fido or his dildo or his bloody impetigo or whatever it is. The young, I ask you.
0: Where is he now?
3: Dunno, ran off crying. Can you hear sheep?
0: That very faint bah noise.
3: Are you answering a question with a question, Aristophanes?
0: Should I be?
3: Why?
0: Why what?
3: Because if you are, I'll beat you. Damn! All right, smarty sandals, you win this time. Pass the wine.
0: There's a march on Athens, Socrates. A load of shepherds complaining about something. They want you to speak for them.
3: Zeus, I hate the countryside. All those nymphs and shepherds. Go away, that's what I always think. Nymphs and shepherds, go away.
0: I've only been to the country once to rescue Heraclitus from that bush he was living in when the war broke out. I still wonder why I bothered, seeing as he's always yearning to go back.
3: Yes, but now look at him. The perfect example of the civilizing powers of the city. From living under a bush to serving up Squid Andromeda on an altar of turnips artfully necklaced with wine-drowned wasps. Ah, here's Plato at last. Oh, dear me, look at the long face. Have some squid, boy, and for Olympus' sake, snap out of it.
2: No, thank you, sir.
3: Oh, suit yourself.
0: How are you, Plato?
2: I'm all right. Would you like to wrestle? Not now, thank you. Not now!
5: So they asked me for a sign, and it happened again.
1: It keeps happening, Mother.
5: Give us a sign, the assembled rustic shepherds pleaded. Give us a sign. So I went into my trance, and I gave them a sign.
1: Which was?
5: No services on the

0: 35 for 42 miles.
1: Did they find it helpful?
0: Oh, I think so. Here's one of them now.
2: Hello. Do you think I could pop in and see Socrates?
1: It's up to you, but since he actually hates the countryside...
2: Heraclitus!
1: What?
2: It's me. Me, remember? Where are you? Where am I? I'm in the bush!
1: I never thought I'd see you again.
3: Mother, this is the best friend I ever had. Where am I?
2: I'm in the bush.
1: I love that bush.
2: And look at you now, boy. Top brain of Athens, I'll bet.
1: Well, not exactly.
2: Pupils and admirers, crowns of parsley and rhubarb, people writing down your every word.
1: Well...
2: That's what I told Cassandra, see?
1: Cassandra?
2: Heraclitus might have up and left us, my woolly beauty, but he's gone on to glory, that's what I told her. 'Twas the only thing consoled her tender heart. You'll laugh, but we worried your brother would get you working in this food preparation area.
1: That's ridiculous.
2: Hope you're still rolling in dung, boy.
1: Oh, yes, yes. Oh, you know how it is once you're on the dung.
2: Ah, you stick to it. Or it sticks to you, am I right?
0: Aristophanes, wake up!
4: Not now, Plato.
0: Socrates, sir?
5: Not now, Plato.
0: Hades, that's it! I've had enough of this! I'm going and I'm never coming back!
6: Plato?
0: Oh, Xanthippe! I'm so unhappy!
6: Oh, Plato! You've got your head on my womanly bosom!
0: Do you mind?
6: I mean, it's fine. In fact, if you just put that there and you look like that. Oh, yes. Oh, poor Plato. What's the matter?
0: You've got a very sympathetic bosom, Xanthippe.
6: Thank you.
0: It's sort of jiggly.
6: I know.
0: I can hear your heart. It's going diddle, diddle, diddle really fast. You kissed the top of my head. And you're crying. You're always so nice to me. I don't know why.
6: I know.
0: Now, shh.
6: Tell me what the problem is. Don't move. I've got you.
0: I'm going to Sicily.
6: What?
0: Ow! Zeus, you dropped me.
6: What do you mean I'm going to Sicily? People just don't go to Sicily.
0: Well, I am.
6: I don't understand. Don't go. Don't go. I beg you, don't go. Don't go. Don't go. Please don't go.
0: Gosh, you do feel things strongly. Your bosom is more jiggly than ever.
6: Come here.
0: Ow!
6: And my husband offended you.
0: Yes.
6: I'll kill him. What did he do?
0: He said I wasn't clever.
6: In that case, I won't kill him. I'll fix him.
0: Gosh, your bosom is actually heaving now, Xanthippe.
6: I know, Plato. I know.
3: And so, people of Athens, what a countryman gets up to with, what is it? Oh, yes, the badger, the thistle, and the tent pole may not be what we Athenians would prefer to do. Any number of jobs depend on this traditional sport. In fact, hundreds of rural jobs. Seven whole jobs. Oh, this is hopeless, Shepherd. Nobody's listening.
2: But you're top brain, Heraclitus. Why don't they show you no respect?
3: Look, I've been meaning to talk to you about that top brain thing.
2: You are top brain.
3: Well, it doesn't really work like that.
2: I told Cassandra, see? And she's so excited, I can tell you.
3: She's excited? You mean my woolly Cassandra is here? What am I going to do? If I don't prove I'm the cleverest man in Athens in the next few hours, I'll lose the love of my life.
6: Zeus, you men.
3: You men? Oh, that's a helpful comment in the circumstances, Xanthippe. You men.
6: Listen, Heraclitus. If you want to prove yourself, you'll have your chance. Because tonight, for one night only, this restaurant is the site for the Intellectual Olympics. We've got permission from Apollo. It's all set.
3: Intellectual Olympics? That's a
1: terrible idea.
6: Apollo says it will be an important opportunity for minds to meet. An evening of eternal glory, of soaring intellect, of divine and lasting judgment.
1: I don't know, Xantippe. It sounds wrong to me.
6: And what if I say, ah, you'll be the cleverest man in heaven?
5: All right, I'll do it.
7: Intellectual Olympic? You'll love it, Socrates. What is the function of love in human beings? Was man put on earth to eat all the fish? And we'll pack the place. You're so popular.
5: True.
7: And to be honest, we're stuck with it if Apollo is taking an interest. Now, have you made things up with Plato?
5: Made things up with who?
7: Are you pretending not to know who Plato is, or are you being sarcastic?
5: Neither, Aristophanes. I'm playing answering a question with a question, you idiot. Oh, bugger! You win again, bugger!
8: Hail, great Apollo!
9: Great Apollo, hail!
5: Excuse me, do we have to have these sheep in here?
3: Since Apollo has bidden us form teams and the shepherd is on my team, I believe the sheep must stay. Is she here, shepherd?
1: She'll make herself known if you win, Heraclitus. You can't blame her. After all, if you're not the cleverest man in Athens, you abandon her for nothing.
3: Zeus, I hope the subject of flux comes up. I know everything there is to know about flux.
1: And I know everything there is to know about flocks. We'll be a great team, boy, a great team.
8: On the order of Apollo, you have formed teams and submitted entertaining team names. Over here, we have the enormous knobs.
7: That's us, Socrates.
5: Oh, you.
8: To my right, we have the dim caves.
6: That's us, Plato.
8: Over here. And here, the bucolic faction. And, of course, we welcome all other teams participating. The gods, as you know, love to see us extend the boundaries of human knowledge on subjects such as love, beauty, goodness, dim caves, and flux. We have among us individuals capable of the highest debate ever heard in human history. So we begin with round one. Sport. Who won the race in armor at the Isthmian Games in BC 414? Would you like me to repeat the question?
5: I would like you to withdraw the question. You ask me, you dare to ask me, who won some ridiculous race?
3: Oh, come on, Mother, he's right. It's a well-known fact. Clever people don't know anything about sport.
8: I must remind you, you would insult Apollo by questioning these intellectual Olympics.
5: But it's preposterous. What are you doing, Aristophanes?
7: Writing the answer.
5: Well, don't.
7: But I know the answer. Race in armour. It's easy. We'll get some points.
5: Points? I know nothing of points.
7: You'd let Plato win, would you?
5: Certainly not.
8: So, for the last time, who won the race in armour, Isthmian Games 440?
1: Put down Eucalyptus. Don't ask me to spell it, mine.
8: Does anyone require the question again? Is everyone happy?
5: I will gladly speak on the subject. What is happiness?
8: Quiet, please. Round two. Aesop's Fables.
7: We'll be fine now, Socrates.
5: Let's see.
8: Were you expecting this sort of thing, Xanthippe?
6: Hold my hand, would you?
8: No, thanks. It's all warm and clammy. Listen, please. The Ploughman and the Frozen Snake. One winter, a ploughman found a snake stiff with cold. He took pity on it, picked it up, and put it under his shirt. When the snake had warmed up against the man's chest, it struck out and killed the ploughman, who, dying, said, "I well deserve it for taking pity on a wicked wretch." Supply the moral of the tale, please, in not more than 20 words. Time's up! 3. Music. Apollo wishes you to listen to the following pieces and put them in date order of composition. First.
7: Oh, I know this one.
8: Now the second. And thirdly, listen carefully to this.
5: More questions, I demand more questions. We're winning, Aristophanes.
9: To think how much I used to love that man.
8: This is the final round, after which I will take your answers to Apollo and return with the name of the winner.
5: It's me, I know it's me.
8: So, final round. Mathematics.
5: Zeus's dandruffy eyebrows, I'm exhausted. How long can it take Apollo to read a few answers and see who's won?
2: You remember what we put for that Aesop's fable, boy?
5: We ended up with never put a snake in your shirt if you don't want to end up dead, I think.
2: Well, that'd be true enough, ain't it?
5: Listen, friend, this thing with badgers and thistles, I really don't want you to describe what you do, but let me ask, is it possible to do it without the tent pole?
2: Oh, I'd like to see you try.
0: I've lost. I'll have to go to Sicily after all.
6: Oh, don't talk like that. I'm trying to remember. What did we put for the fable again?
0: Perversity of nature does not change under the influence of kindness.
6: Not very snappy, Plato.
0: No, I suppose it wasn't. But on the other hand, it's one of the saddest truths we humans have to learn.
5: I'm sure we won. What did you put for the Aesop thing?
7: Don't rouse my snake unless you're ready for the consequences.
5: You didn't.
7: Why not?
5: Are you playing answer a question with a question?
7: Why are you so obsessed with answering a question with a question, Socrates?
5: I'm not. It's just that Plato and I... Oh, bugger! You've won it again!
8: Apollo has spoken, and I know how much this will mean to everyone here, so I shan't prolong it. In fourth place, with 14 points, the enormous Nobs.
5: What?
8: Tied for second place with 21 were the Dim Caves and the Bucolic Faction. But the winners, with 28 points, were... the Wonder Woolies!
5: I feel so humiliated, beaten by a pair of sheep, and not even Athenian sheep.
1: Cassandra was always exceptional.
5: You knew her?
1: Oh, yes. But you know the sad thing? I always assumed I was the brains of the outfit.
5: I didn't know she was so interested in the square of the hypotenuse in a right-angled triangle.
1: Well, it wasn't something we talked about a lot in the old days.
0: He's gone! He's gone!
1: Not Plato?
0: Yes.
1: Oh, Xanthippe, I'm sorry.
0: I just kept telling myself it's all a divine plan, Heraclitus. But at least... you get your sheep back, don't you?
1: No.
0: What? Well, surely she'll stay in Athens.
1: Oh, my Cassandra. I went up to her after the prize giving, Xanthippe, to offer my congratulations. I held out a handful of sweet, fresh grass, and she cut me.
0: No.
1: She walked right past me. Nothing. Ever been cut by a sheep?
0: Not that I remember.
1: Their master's at it.
5: Did you say Plato was going somewhere?
0: To Sicily!
5: Oh, Zeus's thundering buttocks, this is important. Play that stupid question game with me, both of you, right now.
1: Well, do we have to?
5: Have we started?
6: Well, why is this so important, Socrates?
5: Because the little bastard said he used to let me win.
1: Bong!
5: What? Oh, bugger, bugger, bugger, it's true!
6: Farewell, Athens. Farewell, Acropolis Fish Restaurant.
9: And farewell, dear Aristophanes. Mm-hmm. I will miss the annual exposure of your enormous knob.
10: Thank you, Plato. How very well said.
9: Xanthippe wept when she heard I was going. She's a soft-hearted woman, isn't she?
10: Very.
9: Silly old thing. Between you and me, she said, I love you. I've got nothing to lose telling you this. I love you.
10: Did she? And what did you say?
9: Well, obviously I said, and I jolly well love you too, you silly old thing.
10: Was she glad when you said that?
9: I think she was moved, and she ran off crying. And now Sicily awaits. If Socrates asked if I bear him any ill will, tell him of course I do, and that I hope one day, when his name is known to unborn generations entirely through my works, he'll feel a complete heel. Bye, Aristophanes. I'm catching this ox cart to Piraeus. Keep the knobs up.
10: Bye.
9: Bye.
10: Bye.
9: Bye.
10: Bye, Plato. We'll miss you. Bye.
5: Have you seen?
10: Plato, he's just gone.
5: No. No.
10: That's his cart up there. Just where those sheep are crossing. Zeus's fiery farts. I'll be glad when all those bloody sheep have cleared off again. Won't you?
5: I've got to talk to him. Come on!
10: I've already said goodbye.
5: Help me! Hello! The sheep are causing a cart jam! Look! We can catch him!
9: Sheep! I don't believe it! Get out of the way! Get up! Shut up! Have you done enough damage in Athens, you bloody no-holes?
5: Plato!
9: You! Get off my ox cart!
5: Give me a minute. Zeus, I've got to. Oh, Zeus, you tell him Aristophanes.
10: He's got to talk to you. He was wrong. You really did let him win the answering a question with a question game?
9: Yes, I did.
5: Boy, I'm sorry.
9: God,
5: will you? Can you forgive me?
2: Morning in Athens. And what a terrible place it truly be. They've taken my Cassandra, as white as a pressed cheese, delicate as the lamb, wild as the heifer, soft as summer grapes. Ah, they made her a celebrity. Now she has forgot her dear old friends. My only hope is Heraclitus will come home with me. After all, there's nothing to keep him here.
9: Oh, oh!
2: Morning, Oracle. Can I ask you something?
9: Do you want to start?
2: No, one were enough, Tart. I was just wondering about that nonsense t'other night.
9: Our little quiz?
2: And what were all that about? Cassandra don't know about no hypotenuses.
8: Apollo punishing the pride of man.
2: Ah.
8: The gods do it all the time, but no one ever sees it coming. Our blindness makes us deserve the punishment all the more, do you see?
2: No. Not really, no. But here comes Heraclitus, my old friend. Oh, look, he's brought everyone to say goodbye.
10: You're not going back to Thessaly, brother?
3: Oh, I considered it, Aristophanes, but I thought, no, I can't be asked.
10: Excellent. Shall we move on to the little song, then?
6: I would like to sing a song, if that's all right.

0: not putting much of a brave face on things then, Xanthippe.
1: I'll be all right.
2: He's come back. He didn't go to Sicily. And he does love you in a wubble, silly old thing kind of way.
1: Don't.
3: Sorry about making free with your bosom like that, Xanthippe. Gosh, it's looking slightly askew now. Shall I just...
1: It's fine.
3: In the end, I couldn't go. I just love that man, you see.
4: Listen, everybody. This is very important. I'm going to be extremely humble. So you forgive me, dear boy?
3: Could you ever doubt it?
4: Are we playing again?
3: Yes.
4: Boom! I win! I win!
5: That was Acropolis Now, with Stephen Moore as Heraclitus, Alan Cox as Aristophanes, Robert Hardy as Socrates, Tom George as Plato, Rosemary Leach as the Oracle, Rachel Atkins as Xanthippe, and Gavin Muir as the Chorus. Acropolis Now was written by Lynn Truss. Technical presentation by Chris Reilly. It was directed in Birmingham by Brian King.
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7: Fantastic.
6: I mean, they look the same, don't they?
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7: 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The cheap one's yours.
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0: coming in and playing God Save the Queen?
1: I don't know, but he's not English. No Englishman would keep coming in and playing the national anthem quite like that.
2: He's not English, certainly.
0: Yes. Well, I think he is.
1: Yeah, what do you think he is?
0: I think he's a member of the Moscow State Circus.
1: Makes you say that.
0: I was in the washroom the other day chatting to him. He is developing some photographs or something. And I asked him what he is doing over here, and he said, I am a member of the Moscow State Circus. So I put two and two together.
2: He's an awfully nice fellow.
1: Awfully nice!
2: But I do wish he wouldn't keep playing God Save the Queen.
1: Well, I quite agree with you. I mean, I like the national anthem. I'd like to start the day with the national anthem. Quite
0: exactly,
1: frankly.
0: But every other minute I prefer a more sedentary way of life.
2: It's probably because they get so very little chance to play it over there.
1: It's quite amazing, though, how little their Bolshevism has contaminated their music.
0: Practically not at all. They play like absolute angels.
1: We do absolute angels.
0: Absolute angels. They're relatives. We could do it, some of them over here.
3: Cool.
0: Well, look, I tell you what. Next time he comes in, why don't we grab him and try to indoctrinate him, win him over to our point of view?
1: They sound wheezed.
0: Jonathan, you like Doggo behind there. Alan, you lull his suspicions by looking fat and contented, symbolise the British way of life. But I'll be behind this thing. JB, here he comes. Right! Hello there, Svensky Svensky. Sit down, we're quite friendly. Good morning,
2: Lee. You'll have to speak a bit louder. They don't understand a word of English.
0: We in this country enjoy a high standard of living with a considerable measure of political freedom.
4: Under the National Health Service, for 9 and 9 pence a week, we're treated absolutely free.
1: It's no good. It's quite impervious. We'll have to try shock tech.
0: Shock tech is what you have in mind. You say that. Very good. Hello there, Russian man. You listen to me. I'm going to say something that will change your whole ideology. Now, just you listen to me. Khrushchev.
1: Khrushchev. Khrushchev. No good. It's far too negative.
0: Too negative? What do you mean?
1: Well, it's not quite positive enough. Why can't we offer him something positive from our own culture, something encouraging from our way of life, which will persuade him to join us?
0: What have we got? I've got it, trump card. Now listen to me again, Russian man. Pin back your ears. I want you to say after me these words. It's quite simple. Just say after me. Macmillan. Now you try.

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1: Next, please. Next. Oh, hello. Haven't we met before?
2: Yes, I'm Julian. This is my friend Sandy.
1: Yes. Hello, Ralph. Now, what brings you trolling in here?
3: Well, Ducky, we heard you was doing an audition, and we thought you'd be interested in having a Varda at our special.
1: Well, I should be delighted to have a Varda. Mm. What do you actually do?
3: Oh, we're very versatile. We are, aren't we, though?
2: Oh, quite, yes.
3: We do a bit of everything, don't we, Jude?
2: Oh, yes.
3: Everything.
2: Yes, we have our many facets.
3: Many facets? But actually, now, we'd like to present the bewildering Julian and Co. I'm Co.
2: He's Co.
3: Yes. This is your actual telepathy, isn't it? Your telepathy.
2: Telepathy.
3: Right, put your turban on, Jewel. Get your turban on. A bit of colour, you see. Put your turban on. Go on.
2: How's it look?
1: Mm. Well, very striking, but should it have wax fruit on the top?
3: No!
2: Right, Sand. All right, pass among Mr. Horn and borrow from him any ordinary object, such as a bus ticket. Such as a what? Bus ticket, something like that. Mm. And I will bewilder him by telling him what it is.
3: Right, right. Have you such an object as a bus ticket about your person, Mr. Horn?
1: Well, wait a minute. Yes, there you are.
3: Thank you. Now then, Jewel.
2: Yes?
3: Are you ready to bewilder him?
2: Nearly.
3: Right. Come on, Jewel.
2: I have to go into my trance first.
3: Go to trance, you see.
2: Oh!
3: Go on, Jewel, yeah.
2: Ooh.
3: Go on.
2: Oh, that's it. That's it. Mystic forces are occupying
3: him. They're occupying him. Sometimes he's occupied for days. He is, though. No, it's true. All right, are you ready?
2: I am ready.
3: Right. Then tell me, what am I holding in my hand? Hey?
2: Wait a minute.
3: Yes? Yes?
2: It's coming through.
3: Coming through. Yes?
2: Can feel the waves.
3: Can feel the waves. Yes, coming over him in waves it is. Yes, go on.
2: I've got it.
3: You've got it. Yes? Yes?
2: Is it a potato shaped like Lloyd George's knee?
3: No! No! But you're near.
2: Is it a shepherd's pie?
3: Oh. Look, it is oblong and has numbers on it.
2: Oblong shepherd's pie.
3: No!
1: Now, don't you think we ought to give him a clue?
3: All right. Now, what am I holding? Now, don't miss the bus. Come on, that's the ticket. Bus? Ticket? Fantabulosa! Oh. Brilliant, Jules. Brilliant. Absolutely brilliant. Takes your breath away. It is, as you see, a bus ticket.
2: Ticket.
3: Doesn't that amaze you, Mr. Orne? Doesn't that amaze the
1: yes.
3: way he's got it?
1: Yes, fantastic.
3: I mean, it amazed you, isn't it?
1: Fantastic.
3: Fantastic.
1: Well, look, I would have been rather more impressed if he'd been wearing a blindfold.
3: Oh, we've tried that. It's hopeless.

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1: We present I'm Sorry I Haven't a Clue, the antidote to panel games. At the piano is Colin Sell, and your chairman is Humphrey Littleton.
2: Hello and welcome to I'm Sorry I Haven't a Clue. And this week I can promise you another great battle of wits. This week it's between Tim Brooke Taylor and Willie Rushton on my right. Graham Garden and Barry Pryor on my left. And also please welcome our charming pneumatic scorer, Samantha.
3: Oh,
4: different dress every program. It's wonderful.
2: Here we have a round called crossbreeding. We're going to play a scientific round. It's called crossbreeding, as I've just said, and I shall want our four geneticists to put their heads together, preferably on the same neck, and come up with suggestions for some new hybrid creatures. Some new hybrid creatures.
4: Or some new teeth.
2: Who's going to start? Well, if you crossbred Terry Wogan and Hitler, you get someone who invades Poland three times a week.
4: You crossed a hairdresser with Ian Botham, you get a clip joint.
5: Oh. Were you to cross the Home Secretary and Eric Morley, you get today Leon Britton, tomorrow Miss World.
6: It struck me that if you again crossed Terry Wogan with a parrot, you'd get Henry Kelly.
4: Ooh, you bitch.
3: If you crossed Oliver Reed with a block of wood, it'd be incest.
2: What a coincidence that he's in the audience.
3: I'm not.
5: I'm just going to cross a yellow-breasted tit and Sir Geoffrey Howe. You'd have a double-breasted tit.
4: Cross Margaret Thatcher at your peril. Cross a length of tartan with a bag of flour and you get a self-raising kilt.
3: Donald Sinden with a hen and you get ham and eggs.
5: If you cross Lord Gowrie and a warthog, you get an Arts Council grunt.
2: Okay, we'll go on to the point where I give our teams advance notice of the ball for which they'll be announcing late arrivals at the end of the programme. This week I've chosen embassies, the embassies ball. Here's a round called loose ends, and I shall give our teams some objects, and I want to know what the connection is between them. We're going to start with you, Tim and Willie. Will you give me the connection between bacon and eggs?
5: Easy.
3: Tim, bacon.
5: Now, in acting circles, it is bad luck to say Hamlet.
3: It is.
5: If you say Hamlet, you have to be turned around three times in your dressing room and whistle extracts from Macbeth.
3: So instead of saying Hamlet...
5: Hamlet was written by Sir Francis Bacon.
3: And instead of saying Hamlet, you say Omelette, Prince of Denmark.
5: Yes. Or eggs for short.
3: Eggs for short, yes.
5: That's what we say.
3: Yes.
5: I'm appearing in Eggs next week in Stockton-on-Tees, you say.
3: Yes. So we reckon we've found a connection.
2: You've cracked it.
5: Yes. Oh. Not very much in the spirit of things tonight.
3: Oh, yes. A little yoke from the chairman.
2: Give me a mark, Samantha. Right. Graham and Barry, I want you to give me the connection between dynasty and dung.
4: Pass.
3: Pass what?
4: Enough. Joan Collins.
3: Oh, well done.
6: Joan Collins.
4: Tom Collins.
6: A drink.
4: Joan Collins associated with a drink, and indeed is Tom Collins.
6: Yes.
4: But what are the drinks?
6: Bells.
4: Bells?
6: What do they sound like? Dung.
4: Yes.
6: Joan and Tom, lovely couple.
4: Yes.
6: Bells, dung.
4: Dung.
2: That's it, is it?
4: Case of the defense rest.
2: Right. Tim and Willie, you do another one now, because you've got no opposition at the moment. Fish and chips.
3: Michael Fish.
5: Michael Fish.
3: Michael Fish. Weather?
6: Chips, computers, fairly recent computerization of the weather.
3: Silicon. Silicon chips.
6: Michael said silicon.
3: That's where it gets us back to Joan Collins.
5: Fish and Joan Collins and chips.
2: Graham and Barry, chance to redeem yourselves now. What is the connection between little and large?
6: Ah, Graham and Barry, really? No, that can't be right. I think we were nearer to it with Joan Collins.
4: I've never been near to it with Joan Collins.
5: You stand alone.
4: Exactly. Where are we going?
6: I don't think we can find a connection.
4: I don't know.
6: I think we're going to have to throw in the towel.
4: Yes, it's flowing like Vaseline at the moment.
3: The first interlude on radio, you have to
2: I believe it's known technically as dead air.
4: Or Bruce Forsyth.
2: Okay, well, I have to award that round to Graham and Barry for their ingenuity. And go on to the next round, which is called Excuses. It's based on the game so popular with married couples, Where the Hell Have You Been? It's Gone Midnight. Someone I'm about to nominate will ask a searching question. The next person will make an excuse. The next will follow that excuse, and so on until I press the buzzer. And you better, those of you listening at home, always like to hear what the buzzer sounds like. There you are. And we're going to start with Graham.
6: Right. I accuse. What are you doing in the bath with my wife?
3: The breaststroke.
4: But she can't swim.
5: She can now.
6: Yes, but why are you holding her like that?
3: Because if I held her like this, you'd complain.
4: Hold hard, Silver Tongue. Why has she got that big grin on her face?
5: I'm teaching her synchronized swimming.
4: Wait a minute. What is that?
3: Oh, I don't think you've met Duncan Goodhue.
2: Well done, Tim. You can start the next one.
3: Excuse me, sir. What are you doing with that stocking over your head?
4: I'm going to a fancy dress party as Leon Britton.
5: Why then, sir, are you holding that gun?
4: Well, I look so like Leon Britton that I'm thinking of shooting myself.
3: Why then, if I may ask, are you carrying that bag marked Swag?
4: SWAG, those are my initials.
5: Might I just jot down your full name?
4: My full name is Selwyn Whoops a Daisy Gummer.
3: You don't look like the chairman of the Conservative Party to me, sir.
4: Flattery will get you nowhere, I'll bet.
2: And Barry, having leapt into the lead, takes the game up now. Where you go, Barry?
4: Excuse me, sir. Here I am again. Funny old world, isn't it? Why are you walking round this park, opening your raincoat to passers-by?
5: I am a raincoat salesman. Demonstrating my wares, the easy opening Acme raincoat.
4: But
6: You have got no clothes on under that raincoat.
3: That is because I am a naughty raincoat salesman.
7: You're a very naughty raincoat salesman, sir. Why, sir, have several women fallen down in a swoon?
5: Ah. They would not have been overcome by the heat had they been wearing the easy opening Acme raincoat.
7: Wait a minute.
5: What now?
7: What's that?
3: Oh, I don't think you've ever met Duncan. Could you?
2: It's time to check up on our score with Samantha.
6: Oh, bless her.
2: Oh, but
6: one each, eh?
2: She's taking a bit of a time. It'd be quicker if you wrote it down instead of counting on your fingers, ducky. Anyway, we'll let you know the score in a few moments. We go on to the round called the Bad-Tempered Clavier. The aim of this round is to see how much of a song a team can sing when accompanied by a pianist who is tone-deaf and incompetent. In other words, Colin Self. Tim and Willie, it's your turn first. You will sing 76 trombones.

back behind. Over the town and reed swinging up like weeds, there were horns of every shape and kind. Up the one to the symphony in the hope to do. Thundering, thundering all along the way. Double bell, euphony, and the big bassoon. 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Clarinets of every size and trumpet.

0: you. 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
1: Luxembourg und Prague.
2: Thank God we got Les Dawson next week. Graham and Barry, now, will you please sing the one-note samba?

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That's what burning becomes a fire. I believe you ever, for I know that you will ever be returning my desire. So my single note's the symbol of the love I have for you. And my single note's repeated.

0: Too
1: Unfortunately,
0: nice,
1: Barry Cryer cheated there by putting his fingers in his ears. So they don't, Graham and Barry don't win by quite the margin that they would have done. Samantha's got the scores now.
2: She's always scoring.
1: They appear to be Graham and Barry 8. We're going on now to a favourite round of everybody's except mine. This one's called Tag Wrestling. I'm going to give each team the payoff of a story, and I shall then start one of you off telling a story to fit your punchline. Then, when I feel like it, I shall press my buzzer, and a member from the opposing team will have to take up that story, but make it fit his punchline, or hers. Right. Barry and Graham, here's your punchline. And the Prime Minister and the Bishop lived happily ever after. Got that? Meanwhile, Tim and Willie, here's your punchline. The hippopotamus sat on the bishop and flattened his cassock. Okay, you've had longest to think, Graham and Barry, so will you start towards your punchline now, please?
3: I love you, Maggie, said the bishop. Why don't we run away together? That's a good idea, she said. And the Prime Minister and the bishop...
4: However, for the first time in our life, she changed her mind. No U-turn did she do. Instead, she said, "Hi, you, Bishop," to the zoo. And the bishop, he did. And he thought, "I will see the hippopotami."
5: And he thought, there must be more to life than this. And his thoughts went back to Downing Street and the fair-haired goddess who awaited him there. He jumped into a cab and went
6: to Downing Street, where the most appalling assassination attempt was being made on the Prime Minister. Hippopotamuses would be parachuted low flying glider by Libyans. And they were. Slowly they floated down towards Downing Street at the very moment.
3: At that very moment, the bishop, sensing what was about to happen, bundled the Prime Minister into a fast moving taxi, and the pair of them scampered out of London town.
4: However, he failed to tell the Bishop of Durham of his plans, who was also at 10 Downing Street at the time, ironing his cassock. Fortunately, this hippopotamus floated gently down on his parachute, sat on the bishop and flattened his house.
5: We wish to apologise for an error in the last news bulletin. The Bishop of Durham had made his escape as the hippopotamus landed, and was even now in his Sinclair C5 speeding after the
4: impossible
5: retreating back of the, well, toddling after.
6: As everyone knows, the C5 is a sitting duck for a falling hippopotamus. And it was no small wonder that the hippopotamus sat on the bishop and flattened his cassock.
1: That round goes to Willie there. And funnily enough, we have a round now which is called Swallowing the Sinclair C5. It's another round in our contest to find the strangest man here. Sorry, that should mean the strongest man here. I think I was right the first time. Wait, their task is to eat a Sinclair C5. Will you start to eat, teams, now?
6: Can I take out Clive Sinclair, who is sitting in mine, for publicity purposes?
1: Too late.
6: The best bit. Indigestible. Oh, I've got a wheel stuck to me.
7: It's salt, Barry.
6: Yes. Give it up.
7: All these facts.
6: Give it. As long as I left
4: Billy
6: first, I should be all right in the morning.
1: There's a little bit left for Mr. Manners, I can see there, but we'll allow that. No, Willie Ruston's the winner.
5: Thank you.
1: And he's roaring away. Willie Ruston's roaring away with this week's contest. Now, you've probably seen the television program Call My Bluff. Well, we have an entertaining version of that game, and I shall want our team members now to define a word which I'll give them. I shall then guess which is the true definition. Already, teams, your word is politician. Politician. Let me hear your definition, Barry Cryer.
5: It's Russian. Russian in origin. It's actually pronounced Polit Isiund. You see those members of the Politburo on the May Day parade, and they're looking very impassive. They've already died, but they still review the May Day parade in what we apparently think on our television sets is Red Square, but is actually a huge B-jam centre. And they're removed immediately after the parade, taken downstairs to the great freezer, and replaced by another Russian leader, usually bearing a label, Best Before 1987. And that is the origin. Polit Icyan, a dead Russian.
1: Willie Rushton, what about your definition?
6: This is an English phrase that dates back to the heyday of empire. It was actually a necessary qualification for those who sought work behind the bar in any British club or mess in the Far East. It was polite Asian. it became over the years slurred, like Rotten Row, Rue de Roi, as you imagine, Raffles Bar, the Snug of the Peninsula, Chota Pegs, Gins and Tonics. It became polite Asian, it became politician.
1: No. Okay, Graham, what about yours?
0: The parrot is not one of nature's gaudy dressers, as unscrupulous pet dealers would have us believe. In fact, most parrots are actually rather dull grey or dun in colour. And so the habit grew up of dyeing them in many colours by these people who were sort of beauticians who work on parrots and are known as politicians. A politician is somebody who makes a dyed parrot.
1: Okay. Right, Tim.
4: A politician, in the dictionary you'll find, is a liar, a fake, two-timing, double-crossing hypocrite and lover of nude women. The word comes to us from Venice. Poly is, of course, of Greek, meaning many. Titian, painter of nude women. And the Venetians used to use the word because there were an unusually large amount of fake Titians, and they were known on the Rialto as polititians. It's also a snub-nosed toad.
1: Right, well, we've got four definitions there. There's the Politburo and the Kremlin on ice. There's sort of imperial job qualification. There's the people who dye parrots. And there's Tim's, which sounded very, very convincing, which leads me to think that it might be a bluff. I think that it's the polite Asian. I think you're telling the truth, Willie Rushton. Will you show your card?
2: Oh, look, no. Yeah.
1: Who would have thought it?
2: Who would have thought that?
1: So can I see now, who gave the correct definition? Well, I never. Now then, we're going on. We're going on to the pick-up song. In this round, one team starts singing a song and then stops on a word in the lyric, and the opposing team must then take up that word or the last syllable of that word and sing a different song starting with that word. Fascinating. So we'll start with your team, Barry and Graham.
5: Summertime, and the living is easy. Fish are jumping.
1: Willie.
6: Zoom and jet flash!
5: Go on.
6: Finished. Oh, you've finished.
5: Flash.
1: Graham.
5: Flash. Bang. Wallop. What a picture. Click. What a picture. What a photograph.
4: Graph. The green graph of home.
1: Yes, I think I'll accept
5: green graph. Home.
0: Home. The range.
5: Home.
0: Up to antelope.
5: Where the deer and the antelope

0: Land of antelope and glory.
1: Mother of the free.
2: Very good, yes. Yeah.
0: Born free.
1: Can't free as the wind blows.
3: Can't remember the next line.
1: Don't bother.
0: Blows the wind merrily. No.
1: Southerly.
0: Let me tell you, listening at home, the halftime score is Graham and Barry 3, Tim and Willie 8.
1: Southerly 6, trombone.
0: And that masterly blow from Barry there reverses the score. It's now Barry and Graham 8 and Willie and Tim 3. And we go on now to where I sit back and ask the teams to introduce the late arrivals at the embassy's ball. Who's going to start?
1: There's the Russian trade attaché who's... Attaché? He's a cat.
3: I bought one of those the other day.
1: Russian trade attaché who's under investigation. Vladimir Gotnik.
4: Also, will you welcome, please, His Excellency, the Russian Ambassador, Comrade GB, and his wife, KGB, known to her friends as the Diplomatic Bag.
1: Haven't got that over. Anybody who wants a diplomatic bag, consulate or embassy, it doesn't matter. And will you welcome, please, Mr. and Mrs. Terry Attaché and their daughter, Millie Terry Attaché. There's the drunken, guitar-playing Spanish delegate, Zegovia Carpet.
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6: Could you please lower yourself in obeisance for a visitor from the Indian continent, the beturbaned Sikh asylum?
1: From Africa, would you welcome Mr. and Mrs. Barbway and their son, Jim Barbway?
4: Mr. and Mrs. Ind your P's and Q's, please, and their diplomatic advisor son, William, ind your P's and Q's.
1: Well, there's Miss Indonesia, known to us all affectionately as the legation, and Miss America, the diplomatic boob.
7: There's Antigua and Barbados.
1: There's the Greek ambassador who's arrived by outboard motor.
7: Yes.
1: Spear off, stuffing up, and up, and up, and up, and up, and up.
0: It's my job on these occasions to bring the programme to an end before the teams actually disappear from view. So it's goodbye from all of them and from me. Till next time.
8: Barry Pryor, Tim Brooke-Taylor, Graham Garton and Willie Rushton were being given silly things to do by Humphrey Littleton. Colin Fell setting some of them to music. The programme was produced by Paul Mayhew Archer.
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0: We present Tony Hancock, Sidney James, Bill Kerr, Hattie Jakes, and Kenneth Williams in...
1: Hancock's Alpha.
2: For the last time, we are not having any decorations.
3: Oh, but Tub, you can't have Christmas without any decorations.
2: This lad can.
1: I don't hold with them. Stupid custom. I'm not having bits of coloured paper hanging from my ceiling, matey. I spent 30 bob having this room done out, and I'm not having it... I'm not having pinholes all over it.
3: Well, at least we can have a tree.
2: We are not having a tree. Horrible, messy things. Only have to knock them and you've got showers of green needles all over the place. I've only got to come running down in my rope sandals one morning, I'll have feet like pincushions. No, thank you.
3: Well, that's a fine thing. Sitting down at Christmas dinner with no decorations and no tree.
2: What Christmas dinner?
4: Well, surely we're going to have Christmas dinner.
2: No. Turkey 5 bob a pound. Pork 2 bob a trotter. Puddings and with tanners in, I may add. Mince pies, nuts, tangerines, ruinous. We're not having any. Egg and chips, a mug of cocoa and straight up to bed, that's me.
3: Oh, but Tubby,
2: I have spoken, do you mind? Christmas is going to be just like any other day in this house. Dead miserable. So put that in your pudding and stir it.
4: You're a mean old skinflint. Doesn't Christmas mean anything to you?
2: Bah, humbug. I hate Christmas.
4: Have you no heart? This is the time of the year when one should open one's heart to one's fellow beings. The time to forgive one's enemies. Peace on earth and goodwill to all men. The time...
2: That's it. Go on, girl. Have a go. Look at her, the spirit of Christmas. Shove a wand in her hand, half a yard of tinsel round her, she'll be well away. Just the right size for that tree in Trafalgar Square.
3: Top, I have lived with you, off you, for many years. But I didn't think that even you could be so heartless at Christmas time. You are my friend no longer. I shall collect all my belongings and leave these cheap rooms.
2: All your belongings? A picture of Sydney Harbour Bridge and a boomerang. Go on, leave. Go down the workhouse for a few weeks. You'll get some pudding down there. Christmas, what a lot of rubbish. It's a racket. All the prices go up. You can spend pounds if you're not careful. Well, I'm not going to. Not an extra penny is leaving my purse. I certainly can't afford any Christmas jollification.
4: Oh, listen, carol singers.
2: Hello, more expense. Quick, put the lights out. Hide behind the curtain.
3: Where are they, Grizzly?
4: Over there, see them? Oh, three little boys. Oh, and with a little lantern. Oh, they're sweet.
2: Oh, dear, look at them. Straight out of a Giles cartoon. Quick, get back. They're coming up the path. Shh, shh.
5: Not bad next door, too, Bob. Yeah. That's £18 tonight. I told you it was a better racket than paper rounds. I think we'll make this the last one.
6: All right.
5: We'll do Good King Wenceslas in C sharp,
6: all right.
5: Softly and with feeling.
6: Yeah.
5: Now remember, no gabbling, it's a Christmas carol, so put warmth and sincerity into every word.
6: Uh-huh.
5: As though we really meant it.
6: Yes.
5: Right. 1, 2, 3.
7: Good King Wenceslas!
5: That's enough. Knock on the door.
8: There's no one coming. Let's chuck a brick through the window.
2: You dare. What do you want?
5: Oh, swipe me. What do we want? We've been standing out here in the freezing bitter doing our jolly old nuts. And you fatty here says, what do we want? Some maters do get lumbered with them, don't they?
8: We want some money.
2: Well, you're not getting any from me, Hobbit.
5: Oh, it's Christmas. Go on, give us a bob. We've entertained you with our carol.
2: A bob for three words? Clear off.
9: Give us some money, you old fat rotter.
2: How dare you? Get off my land before I've won a return.
4: I say, little boys, here you are. Here's 2 shillings for you. And a Merry Christmas.
5: Oh, thank you, kind lady. And a Merry Christmas to one and all. All except him.
2: Oh, go on. Clear off. I'll set the dogs on you.
5: Here he knows.
9: Oh, fat legs.
2: Four eyes.
10: Couldn't
8: face!
6: Spotty neck! Oh, come in! Grown man shouting down the street at little children.
2: Well, did you hear what they were calling me? Old fat legs, put in face, and beery nose. My worst enemy couldn't say I was a beery nose. I didn't get this nose from beer. If they'd said claret conk, they would have been nearer the mark. It's not good enough. I got me home back, though. That little one didn't like you when I called him Spotty Neck. That struck home. Soft spot with him, I shouldn't wonder. Those other two will put it around. That'll be his name for life now. Beery nose.
4: You ought to be ashamed of yourself, treating small children like that.
2: Well, I hate kids. Horrible things. All skinny legs and big boots.
3: Now, you were a kid yourself once.
2: I was not. Well, not like them anyway. I was a little picture. Me velvet suit, me curly hair. I didn't have it cut till I was 14. Please. Me little button-up shoes and a hoop and a stick. Small smash. And I was clever, a child prodigy, you know. I was writing poetry at 9.
3: So was I.
2: Well, you still do. I mean, there's been complaints in the local paper about it. I'm sorry, I just can't bring myself to get on with kids. They don't like me and I don't like them. A permanent state of war exists between me and anybody under the age of 15. I hate kids and I hate Christmas, so leave me alone and let me wallow.
4: Misery.
2: Hello, more of them. Sling a bucket of water out the window.
4: No, wait a minute. I recognize that voice. It's Sydney.
3: It can't be. He's standing out there in short trousers and school cap.
2: That's him. He's on the fiddle again.
8: Gathering winter fuel. Money for the carol singer, sir?
2: Come off it, Sid. The short trousers aren't fooling anybody. I'd recognize those legs anywhere. Great hairy things with bumps on them. What's the big idea?
8: No, Arm, I'm just trying to find a few coppers for Christmas.
2: I'll find a few with helmets on if you don't clear off.
8: Well, you wouldn't want to see me wandering the streets at Christmas time.
4: Of course not, Sydney. You can come and spend Christmas here with us.
2: He cannot. For the last time, we are not celebrating Christmas.
8: Well, at least you can see I've got a roof over my head and a bite to eat.
4: Yes, that's the least you can do.
2: All right, then. 12 and 6 for your lodgings and 3 and 6 for your Christmas dinner.
8: Well, all right, where do I sleep and what do I eat?
2: In the dog kennel, 2 Polish eggs and 1/2 a spud.
8: All right, then. Well, I tell you what, I'll come in and put up the decorations, all the balloons and paper chains and tinsel.
2: That's going to look a bit silly in the dog kennel, isn't it? Well, it's certainly not going up in this house.
8: Oh, blimey, whoever wrote a Christmas without decorations?
2: Look, if I hear one more word about kids, decorations and Christmas, I'm kicking you all out in the street. Then you can hang your balloons and bells on a telegraph pole and have the time of your lives. And I hope it rains. I'm going to bed and read me copy of Bleak House. More carol singers. Where's me shotgun? I'll spray him with buckshot. What do you want?
10: Good evening, brethren.
2: Oh. Oh, hello, Vicar. My word, you nearly had an overcoat full of Tintex then. What brings you here on a night like this? You haven't got your box with you.
10: No, I'm not collecting tonight.
2: Well, come in then and have a warm round the candle.
10: I come round on behalf of the needy orphans of the parish.
2: Yes, I was wondering if you got my letter. I've been on my own for many years now. Being a proud man, I don't like to rely on charity, but I must admit a few quid and a couple of food parcels would help tide me over the festive season.
10: I don't think you understand. I've come round to thank you for your very generous offer.
2: Generous offer? Not me, no. I think you've got the wrong Hancock. There's a lot of us about, you know. There's a couple of them playing football.
10: Well, there's no need to be modest, my son. You're the man. 23 railway cutting stream. We really do appreciate what you're doing.
2: What am I doing?
10: It's not everyone who can so kindly open their home and their hearts at Christmas time to 2 12-year-old orphans.
2: Who, me? Kids? In this house? No, I don't think so. You've made a mistake. Kids are allergic to me. Every time they come within a few yards of me, they come out in bruises, you know. It's a strange thing.
10: Oh, No, there's no mistake. You sent a letter in answer to our appeal.
1: I didn't see any appeal, and I certainly didn't send any letter.
10: But you did. I have your letter here. Look on your headed notepaper. Tony, hasn't it turned out nice again, Hancock?
1: That's my notepaper, all right. Show me. Dear Vicar, we should be only too pleased at taking two orphans for Christmas. Rest assured, we look after them and feed them and give them the best Christmas they've ever had. Signed on behalf of Tony Hancock, Griselda Pugh, secretary. Excuse me a minute.
6: Ow!
1: Don't worry. She'll be all right when the swelling goes down. I was saying, it's been a terrible mistake. I'm not having any kids here, much as I love them, of course, but I won't be here. No, I'll be off on the high seas tomorrow. I'm off, yes. I've been away for years. We're going whaling, you know. Down the Straits of Magellan, round the old Spice Isles. Ha-ha! We're after the white one, I think. Very important. They couldn't go without me. I'm the one who throws the darts.
10: Look, naturally, we wouldn't send the children to you empty-handed.
1: Couldn't possibly cancel it now. It's all settled. We leave on the morning tide.
10: Each of them will bring a pudding, a turkey, and £5 pocket money.
1: Will you bring them round, or shall I send the car?
6: Boys, hurry up with those decorations. The children will be here soon.
1: I'm doing this under protest. You realise that, don't you? Don't think you've got the better of me. The minute those kids have gone, down they come.
11: Ah, oh, shut up. Well, listen, more like it, isn't it? A few decorations make all the difference, eh? Nice of you to put them up, Hancock. Nice of you to provide them.
3: Yeah. Run a paint roller over a sheet of newspaper, cut it into strips. It's amazing what you can do.
1: Well, you didn't expect me to buy shop-made ones, did you? Threatens a packet and provides your own lick. Those paper bells, 2 and 6 each, right? Ridiculous. What's wrong with these? Little ingenuity, that's all?
3: Plant pots with crepe paper stuck round them.
1: And very effective, too. You don't need to pay these fancy prices. Just use your noddle. I reckon this whole room's been decorated for ninepence. Half of that was for the tree.
11: Yeah, don't it look like it? 6 bits of privet nailed to a broom handle.
1: It was either that or paint one on the wall, so keep quiet.
3: What about some presents for the kids to hang on the Christmas tree?
1: You can wrap up my shaving kit in my spare pipe.
11: For a boy and a girl aged 12?
1: Oh, with a bit of luck, they'll give them back to me.
6: Have you finished yet? They're due here any minute.
1: Oh, this'll do. Sprinkle a few nuts around, mix up the cob nuts with the conkers, put them on the sideboard. Here you are, here's a tanner bar of chocolate. Now, break it up and put it in the bowl. That's it. Keep them going for 3 or 4 days, that will. They've never had it so good.
6: Oh, that'll be the children.
1: I'll go.
12: Mr. Hancock?
1: Yes?
12: We're the orphans.
1: Merry Christmas. Where's the pudding?
6: Give them a chance to get in. Come in, children. Make yourselves at home.
1: Yes, make yourselves at home. Have you brought the turkeys with you?
12: Well, let's get our coats off.
1: Leave them on. There'll be no fires in this house, matey. Come on, hand the grub over.
12: All right, there you are.
6: I'll take the food.
1: Where are you taking it?
6: To the kitchen. I'm going to cook it.
1: I can't wait that long. I'm having it as it is.
12: Oh, don't be soppy. It's got to be cooked.
1: I don't know what you're worrying about. You're not having any.
6: It's our food. We brought it. We'll tell the vicar.
1: There's no need to tell the vicar. It's for your own good. Highly seasoned food like turkeys and puddings is not for young stomachs like yours. We've got some young chickens for you. Very young chickens.
12: Oh, good.
1: They're Polish with shells round them. very novel indeed, they are. Now, you got anything else on you?
12: Yes, we've got £5 spending money each, which we're holding on to.
1: Why?
12: Because they're not going the same way as the turkeys and puddings.
1: I don't like the inference, but you'd better come in. This is the living room.
12: Cool, what a dump. Even the orphanage was better than this.
1: Now, listen, Titch. I think you and I better have a little talk. I don't like the way things are shaping. Let's start now as we mean to go on. You scratch my back and I'll scratch yours. You be nice to me, and I'll be nice to you.
2: You cause trouble for me,
1: I cause trouble for you, right?
12: Right.
1: What about the £5?
12: I'm not having it.
2: I do hate suspicious kids. Now go on, get in the living room and sit down.
12: Where's the telly?
2: We haven't got one.
12: Michael, I'll get the coats, you get the food, and we'll get the bus back to the orphanage.
2: You stay where you are. Why did I have to get a couple of kids like you two?
12: Because all the kids in the home tossed up, and we lost.
2: Ah, very funny. Wait till you see your room. Come on, you might as well meet the rest of the household, just to see what you're up against. This is your Uncle William.
13: Hello, kids, I'm very pleased to meet you. How about giving your uncle a nice big kiss, kiddo?
12: He fancies himself, doesn't he? Kiddo, I don't trust him. Did you hear that accent? He's a foreigner.
13: I'm not. I'm Australian.
12: Where's your pouch?
13: I haven't got a pouch. You're getting me mixed up with a kangaroo.
12: Oh, you mean those funny-looking animals with tiny heads and big feet?
13: Yeah, that's them.
12: Where's your pouch?
2: Yes, they're not so bad when you get to know them, are they? Now, this here is your Uncle Sidney.
10: Hello, children.
12: Mr. Hancock?
2: Yes?
12: Here's our spending money. I think you had better look after it for us.
10: What do you mean? What are you implying?
2: They know they're no mugs. Can't fool kids, they're like dogs, they can see straight through you. Certainly I'll keep the money for you.
12: Can we have a receipt?
10: All right.
2: All right. Well, that's it. That's the lot. You've met them all now.
12: Who was the well-built lady?
2: Well-built? Do you know, that's the kindest thing anybody's ever said about her. That's Miss Pugh, my secretary.
10: And my girlfriend, so watch it.
12: I think we all ought to watch it. She's been long enough putting that food away.
2: I forgot about that. You've got a point there. Miss Pugh!
14: Coming! Coming! Well, I've put all the food away.
2: And we all know how you can put it away, don't we? What have you done with it?
14: I've put it in the larder.
2: What's that brown stain round your lips? That's Christmas pudding, I'll be bound.
14: Oh, I only had a little taste to see if there were enough currants in it.
2: I bet they've all gone now.
12: Well, if you people don't mind, we'd like to see our rooms.
14: Of course, dear. Now, the little boy is in Mr. Hancock's room.
2: He is not. He is on the piano stool.
14: He's in your room. I moved all your stuff out.
2: Well, you can move it all back again. I'm not sleeping on the landing.
14: I know you're not. You're in the bath.
2: I am not, I refuse. That tap drips, I'll get me boots wet.
14: Well, don't sleep in your boots.
2: I always sleep in my boots. There might be a fire. Well, you've got to be ready for these things. I'm not being carried down a ladder in bare feet with the whole neighbourhood looking at me. Old plates exposed there, good grief. After all, we Hancocks have our pride.
12: Where am I going to sleep?
14: You can have William's room, dear.
13: Oh, no, where am I going?
14: You're out in the dog kennel with Sippy.
10: Oh, blimey, the dog snores bad enough, but him.
14: Well, come on, everybody, it's getting late. Bedtime. We don't want to be up late on Christmas morning.
12: Where do we hang our stockings?
2: On the clothesline with the rest of the washing.
12: Will Father Christmas know they're there?
2: Father Christmas, well, yes. Come over here.
12: Yeah?
2: I've heard on the grapevine that Father Christmas is having it a bit rough this year. So he's having to make a small charge for his presents. Yes, it's tragic, isn't it?
12: Yeah.
2: Very sad, really. If I were you, I'd leave the fiver in your stocking as a sort of nominal payment.
12: Mm-hmm.
2: Like the free health service, you know. I wouldn't be at all surprised if he threw in a little wooden fire engine or something.
12: That's not much for £5, is it?
2: Well, I'll see what other junk I've got in the cupboard. I mean, I'll make a personal representation to him. He knows me. We're old friends, you know. Oh, many is the time me and his reindeer have gone to stag parties together.
12: And to think he makes a living out of it.
2: Not so much of the old lip. Now, get your stocking and put the money in it, right?
12: Right.
2: Good night.
12: Good night.
2: Hmm.
1: What a nasty man I am.

0: Time, everybody. Dinner's ready. Come and get your Christmas dinner.
1: No, we've gone on strike.
0: Why? What's wrong?
2: We put our money in our stockings, and when we woke up this morning, it had gone.
1: And there were no presents in them either.
3: Oh, hard luck, never mind. I expect old Father Christmas has given them to children who haven't got anything.
2: Well, we haven't got anything.
3: Well, you're not as badly off as some kids. I mean, you're having a good time, aren't you?
2: No.
4: And unless we get some presents or our money back, we're going to tell the vicar.
3: Now, you don't want to do that. Now, perhaps Father Christmas is late this year. He's been held up. It's shocking trouble he has these days, you know. I mean, all these modern flats with central heating and no chimneys. Wriggling in and out of those radiator pipes. It's no joke.
2: He's never been late any other year.
1: No. We're going to tell the vicar.
3: No. He may have been. He may have left the toys somewhere. I'll bet he's left them in that old cupboard under the stairs. Well. So he has. Look. A nice fort and some soldiers.
5: Put them back, they're mine.
3: Shut up, it's all on a good cause.
1: I don't want them.
3: He's a right misery, this one. What's wrong with them?
1: They're cardboard, they're not much good.
3: Not much good, they amuse Bill for hours, they do.
6: Never mind, children, we'll think of something. Come and have your dinner.
3: Yes, come and have your dinner, you ungrateful little perishers.
5: Well, we're all set. Bring on the turkey.
6: Sydney, bring the turkey in.
7: Here it is.
8: Where? On the plate, you see, behind that spud.
5: That was an 18-pound turkey when it started.
3: Miss Pugh, what have you been doing? You said you could cook.
6: It's frizzled up, that's all. It wasn't my fault. While I was cooking it, I had to keep taking it out of the oven.
3: Why?
6: Its feathers kept catching alive.
8: Oh, well, what's done is done. Let's get on with the carving. Here, you have a go.
3: Oh, don't bother. Varnish it and stick it on the roof. I've always wanted a weathercock.
8: Well, egg and chips, I think, gentlemen?
1: We want our turkey.
3: You'll get a taste of my curly-toed slipper in a minute.
1: It couldn't taste any worse than this lot.
8: Hey, look, what about the Christmas pudding? Let's start on that.
6: Well, I was going to tell you about that.
5: What has happened to the Christmas pudding?
6: I don't know. I put it in the pressure cooker, turned the gas up, and the last time I saw it was heading towards Brixton.
3: What a fiasco. I told you Christmas was a waste of time.
5: Well, let's open the tin of fruit. She couldn't have loused that up.
6: I have, you know. I sat on it.
2: We want our turkey.
1: And our Christmas pudding.
2: And our money.
1: I'm going to tell the vicar.
3: I'm going to bed.
5: Wait a minute. What's that noise coming from the chimney?
6: Oh, it's Father Christmas.
3: Oh, shut up.
6: It is. We've got to cheer them up somehow. So I sent £2 to the store in the High Street and hired their Father Christmas. I told him to make his entrance down the chimney.
3: Oh, good girl. If they tell the vicar how they've been treated, we've had it. We'll be put inside for diddling orphans. We'll be drummed out of the village.
6: No, it'll be all right now. Father Christmas and a few toys will make him happy.
2: We're going back to the orphanage.
1: I'm going to tell the vicar.
3: No, don't go. Father Christmas is here.
1: That's what you said last night.
3: He is. He's coming down the chimney. Where is he?
6: Well, I think he's stuck up the chimney.
3: Well, give us that broom. I'll get him down. He's our last chance. Anything to keep him here away from the vicar. Come down, sir. Move yourself. Wriggle a bit.
5: Look out. Here he comes.
9: Good evening.
3: Oh, sling the turkey at him.
9: No, don't be like that. So, greetings, one and all. I bring you all good cheer on this Christmas day. What do you want from Santa Claus, Sonny Jim?
3: Not me, you idiot. The children.
9: Oh, yes. Hello, children. I am Santa Claus.
1: Oh, no, you're not. You're too skinny.
9: Well, I'm not skinny. I'm a big fat man. Oh, dear, I left my pillow up the chimney. I'll go back and get it.
3: No, don't bother. Just give him the toys and hop it.
9: Oh, yes, all right. You boys and little girls all gather round Santa for all the wondrous things he's got for you.
7: Hooray!
9: Where's me sack?
3: Well, I don't know.
9: Wait a minute ago, we must find it. I got me sandwiches in it.
3: Oh, there it is, look, hanging down the chimney.
9: Oh, yes. Little boys and little girls all gather round Santa for all the wondrous things... What about a drink, because it's Christmas?
3: No.
9: Oh, go on, just a little one to wet me whiskers.
3: No, get on with the toys.
9: You and half rotten. Oh, little boy, come up and whisper in Santa's ear. What do you want? You're a bit of a boy, aren't you? Don't be ashamed of yourself. What do you want?
4: I want a train set, an aeroplane, a bicycle, a rocket ship, an air pistol, a wristwatch, a football, a fountain pen, a cricket bat, and a rowing boat.
9: Oh, now, stop messing about. I tell you what, how about a nice plastic comb?
4: Oh, come on, don't. I'm going to tell her, Vicar.
3: No, come here. Give him a toy. Keep him quiet.
9: All right, here you are. A nice big model yacht.
4: Ooh, thanks. It's smashing.
9: Now, you little girl, what do you want?
7: I want to go back to the orphanage.
3: Oh, come now, my dear. Have a nice doll or something.
7: I don't want one.
3: Have one. She's shy, dear little creature. Give her a doll.
7: I don't want a doll.
3: Well, you've got to have something. It cost me a couple of quid to get him here.
4: Come over here a minute, sis. Yeah.
10: Hello. This bode's dodgy.
4: Yeah. Well, we've had a talk and we've decided what we want.
9: What?
7: We want all the stuff you've got in your sack.
9: No, you can't have all that. There's about £80 worth of stuff in there.
3: Of course you can't have it. It's out of the question. Have a nice doll.
4: Listen, Fatty, if you don't let us have all the stuff in that sack...
3: Don't tell me.
7: We're going to tell the vicar.
3: Yes. It would appear you two have got me... How can I word it?
4: Up the creek?
3: Well put.
7: All right, Mike. Let's go back to the orphanage.
4: Coming.
9: Now, the £80, please, Mr. Hancock.
3: Oh, no.
4: Oh, Mr. Hancock?
3: Yes?
4: Merry Christmas.

0: That's Christmas over for another year.
1: Yeah. Where's Hancock?
0: He's up in his bedroom trying to work out how he can sleep on half a mattress.
1: Yeah, Jim, right. Those kids have got the right idea. I might be able to use it myself when they grow up.
2: Oh, cheerio.
3: Hi, Ma.
2: Where are you going?
3: This Christmas has cost me a fortune. I'm broke. All my savings are gone. My mattress is as flat as a pancake.
1: So where are you going?
3: To see if the Home for Destitute Children will take me in. I'll get the vicar to find someone to put me up next Christmas. Goodbye.
4: This has been Hancock's Half Hour, starring Tony Hancock with Sidney James, Bill Kerr, Hetty Jakes, Kenneth Williams, and young Michael Anderson and Dorothy Marks. Theme and incidental music composed and conducted by Wally Stott. Show written by Alan Simpson and Ray Galton. The program, which was recorded, was produced by Dennis Bain Wilson.

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1: This is the BBC. We quote from the Manchester Guardian, 7:10:57. Excavations which began in May at the Tower of London have now been completed without the discovery of any buried treasure. This was announced by the Ministry of Works.
2: But that's how the old taxpayers' money goes down.
3: The excavations were carried out to provide information about the war.
4: Yes, folks! Yes, folks! And also to supply a plot for the old leather goon show!
1: The story starts in the year 1600.
5: My master is away on American shores. The Peru. His sentry walks the battlements, and the time is half past two.
6: Halt! Who goes there? Advance, down, and be recognized.
7: Blow your finger, sentry. She's I, Sir Walter Raleigh.
6: Sir Walter Raleigh? Got any fags?
7: Now, good spearman Eccles.
6: Uh-huh.
7: We're about to embark upon a plot.
6: Oh.
7: You see yon treasure chest I'm holding?
6: Yep.
7: Get hold of the other end.
6: Okay.
7: Oh! Whoa! This is heavy. Now, grab hold of this end.
6: Okay.
7: Right. Now you've got both ends.
6: Wait, I've only got this end.
7: Nonsense. Who's got the other end?
8: It's me!
6: Oh, it is me! I'm holding both ends.
7: There you are, folks. Let's see him do that on television.
9: I am our nigh armor, Captain. I got a boat standing by with the oars sticking over.
7: Right. Then here is the pin of the plot. This chest contains certain treasure which I intend to smuggle home and bury in the Tower of London.
9: Right, sir. I'll just get my book of airy sea phrases out, sir. All airy hands aloft the airy!

0: That was in 1600. I say, it was jolly noisy, wasn't it? However, our story continues in 1957 at a meeting of the Ministry of Works.
1: But I tell you all, God has been a great father power. All the power, all England forever, and the three are buckets of white
2: Mine for the drains at Hackney, for all the pung at Battersea.
3: Moriarty, I must read Hansard tomorrow.
4: Why? Has he written another book?
5: Quiet, please, at the back.
4: But.
5: And short at the side.
4: You get a punch of the
5: gentlemen! Could we close the doors, please? Right. Now we're all outside, we can speak freely. About these excavations we're carrying out in the tower.
6: You found any treasure, then?
5: What? You knew very well we're only digging down to see if the walls of the tower are safe. I'm afraid the result was a failure.
4: A failure? Why?
6: We didn't find any buried treasure.
4: You couldn't be digging in the right place. I just made it up.
5: Oh, it was the right place, all right. But the treasure wasn't there.
6: The treasure's buried in the wrong place.
5: Precisely.
6: Then why don't we dig there?
5: Come, it would be folly to dig for it in the wrong place.
7: What we must do is to find the right, wrong place. What we've been digging in is the wrong right place.
5: I second that. Now, I suggest that we consult a treasure expert.
3: My card.
8: The speaker was a tall, pale man clad in livery.
3: Yes, and this tall livery man clad in a pail is Count Jim. I must get those hinges on my socks oiled. Moriarty, world bankruptcy champion for the year ending 1957. I am Gritpipe Thin, treasure expert.
5: Make me a tender for recovering the treasure.
3: The recovery, my dear boy, is free. It's the digging that comes out a little expensive.
5: How much?
3: Well, each shovelful of earth excavated will be posted to you, and you will remit by return post 1 guinea.
5: I accept. When do you start excavating?
3: Moriarty.
5: Please. It's no good digging here. The treasure's at the Tower of London.
3: Ah, but we're approaching it from underneath, you see. That way we avoid the traffic at Oxford Circus.
5: So that's how you do it. Hand me that shovel. I want to get home early tonight.
3: Where do you live?
5: In a hole in the ground.
3: An ideal position for hearing Max Geldray and his old Dutch conk. Moriarty, a quick hour. Splendid.

0: The Treasure in the Tower, Part 2. Let us go back to that fateful night aboard the ship in the year 1600.
1: It was a dark and stormy night, and the captain said to one of his men, "Tell us a story." And the following story I told. Now, I don't wish to do that. No! You see this map of the tower?
2: No. Listen, you nit, this is radio.
1: You don't have to see a real map.
2: Oh, then I see it, yeah.
1: Where? Oh! Here's the good. Now, when we arrive there, we're going to bury the treasure there.
2: Oh!
1: And then we'll screed in the council
3: street. We'll do that with an happy.
0: Meanwhile, in 1957, dawn is striking midnight over the Tower of London. The guard commander discharges his duties.
4: Not so loud, please.
5: You
4: want to wake the sentries up? They've had a hard day posing for tourists, you know. Now another portion of raven pie. Yes, Tower Speciality de la Tower, the Tower de Londres. Oh, dear. Now, I usually have a knock on the door about here. There it is. Dead on time, the old 12:23. I wonder who the driver is.
6: It's me, sir.
4: Gad, it's Guardsman Tom Euros. I say, wait a moment. Who else is in your battle dress with you?
7: It's me, Jim. Me.
4: Rattle me, cruddlers. It's Rifleman Spriggs. Let go, sir.
7: Mitchell. Yes, sir. Two men sharing one uniform. Sharing one uniform.
4: You know you're not allowed to sublet your battle dress.
6: But it's only occupying the basement.
4: Gad, it must be hell down there. Wait a moment. I believe I can hear footsteps in your boots.
8: Yes, man, that's me.
4: Good heaven, that means there's three men in one battle dress.
7: Major Bloodnock.
4: It's Havildar Singh's thing.
7: Major, sir. I hear strange noises coming from underneath the crown jewels type room.
4: Oh! Hand me my loaded jeweler's glass.
9: Yes, sir.
4: Now, take this photo of me holding a gun and go and challenge them.
10: Now, according to Seagoon's instructions on this shovel, the treasure is right above us when I out there.
7: Oh, just a few more strokes of this.
1: I can see daylight.
10: You're through, Moriarty.
7: You mean I'm fired?
1: You fool.
7: Look, a whole treasure. Crown, scepters and orbs. And other things that people can't see on radio.
10: No wonder they couldn't find the treasure. The fools dug down for it. This treasure was buried above ground level.
6: Heads up! What are you two doing in the Royal Crown Jewel stage?
10: Moriarty, put this crown on quick.
6: Right. Who are you, I say?
7: I'm the King of England.
6: Oh. Oh, go and put the kettle on.
7: He's gone, Gridpipe.
10: Yes, Your Majesty. Put the treasure in the sack now.
7: Wait till the Minister of Work sees this.
0: Meanwhile, back in 1600, the good ship Venus approaches.
6: Great Spolikans! Look yon, silhouetted against the darkness. I see the Tower of London.
0: Meantime, in 1957...
4: Gad! Silhouetted against the darkness, a wooden galleon sailing into the pool of London. Fire!
0: Back in 1600.
6: Catloops! Someone's firing at us from yon tower!
11: We better get the treasure ashore in the airy longboat, sir.
6: Yes.
11: Nor blast, I say. Blast arm. We left the treasure chest back in airy America.
6: America!
11: Airy!
6: Harry
2: Harry Seagulls.
6: Nip back for it.
2: Right.
6: What's keeping him?
0: Meantime, in 1957, two figures with crown jewels creep along, which makes the people in 1600 say...
6: Gadsooks, what strangely clad mortals!
5: Not so loud, Moriarty. Douse those owls, Moriarty. People see them. Harry, here's the railing to spawn.

I can't forget you. 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I ought to cross you off my list, but when you come knocking up

0: The Treasure in the Tower, Part 3, 1957.
1: Ah, gentlemen, come in.
2: Good news, Mr. Minister. We found the buried treasure in the tower. Look.

0: sack full of valuable sound effects.
1: God, if it weren't for the fact they weren't the crown jewels, I'd swear they were the crown jewels.
2: Little does he know that they are, folks. But we're not going to be lumbered with them.
1: There, gentlemen, your fee. £10,000 in sterling.
0: Ta, Niddy. Come, come. Goodbye, Niddy. A sailor's farewell.
2: Officer, arrest that man for stealing the crown jewels.
1: What? That sailor's lying. You can't arrest me. I'm a minister of something or other.
3: In summing up, the judge said...
4: It's quite clear you didn't know these were the crown jewels. Not guilty. On the second charge, 10 years hard labor.
1: Second charge?
4: Yes, being a minister of the government and accepting money for it. To wit, robbery. 10 years.
1: I'm innocent, let me out!
3: 10 years later.
5: Free at last.
4: Who said it was 10 years later?
3: I did, sir.
4: 10 years hard.
1: No, wait, let me out. I was only saying what was in the script. It's nothing to do with me.
6: I'll help you, mate.
1: 10 years later.
3: Free at last.
4: Who said 10 years later?
1: You just did.
5: Let me out, I'm a judge.
0: Oh, well, thank heavens the crown jewels are back in the tower. That means I won't have to redeem the real ones I pawned.
7: I pawned your horse.
0: Great splattox of crab. Look in the ocean, it's an idiot in a Tudor swimming costume and dragging a treasure chest.
7: Verily, givest thou me aid. Grab my hand and take my chest.
0: You're a funny shape, aren't you?
8: Oh, God jokes upon a fight the card, oi. Pa!
0: What?
8: Oh, I spun. Thou art strangely dressed, thou art strangely dressed.
0: Obviously an idiot. Strange occurrence. I'll make a note of this in my military diary. October 1950.
8: What year did that?
0: 1957, October.
8: 1957?
0: Yes.
8: 1957? Yes. Oh, I've swum too far.
0: Well, where are you from then?
8: 1600.
0: What?
8: I'd better be getting back. Hop!
0: Well, I don't know who you were, sir, or where you came from, but you did me a power of good. Good for you, lad. Come again. Part three. The Ministry of Works excavations in the boiler room off Mint Street. That was rather quick, wasn't it? For which I shall put on my crown kit.
1: But, Mr. Crumb, what makes you think the treasure is buried in the boiler room?
0: It's warmer down there.
1: Splendid reel.
0: Now, first, we must find the exact spot where the treasure is buried.
1: Splendid idea. You'll get a copy of the birthday honors for this.
0: Miss Bannister?
9: Yes?
0: Miss Bannister here is a qualified treasure diviner with honors in steam and banjo.
1: Good heavens! To look at her, you'd never have thought she'd ridden a horse in her life.
10: Okay, buddy.
11: Get ready for my hairy divining. I'll just put on these cardboard bicycle clips now. I'm ready, buddy. Get on the rhythm organ.
0: Right.
11: 1, 2.
12: Yes, what a great year 1957 was for England. Meantime, back in 1600, aboard the hairy longboat.
1: Listen, I hear sounds of pipe organ.
13: There must be someone digging for treasure for it. Someone must have got the wind off it.
1: They couldn't have. I had it deodorized.
13: All right.
1: But hold on. It's... Shh. Ooh. Hold! Someone approaches. Zooms! Tis a heap of upright clothing with a hat on top.
14: You insult a uniform and legs are flippadoes.
1: A voice comes from within the trousers.
14: It is me, the Beefeater of England. See, holds out dirty big lump of meat. Also a choice of two veg.
1: Privy, thou speakest in fine conundrums.
5: Oh.
1: Come, help us with this chest.
5: Oh, you got trouble with your chain? Mum rubs mine with hot agony oil. She goes. Wait a minute. Wait a minute, you rhythm man. Don't move. Who else? Who are you?
1: Vain little farce. I am Sir Walter Raleigh.
5: Oh, it is a television for schools, then. Where's the cameras? I can do my idiot waving to my friend in school. Hello there, Harold Pratt. Hello, Mary Quill. Peter Cadbury and Vera Millington. Blue Buttel here. Tell the teacher I will be in tomorrow. I'm just standing. Good night. Here. All am in the water. Parents, I want to rally you.
6: Yes.
5: I shall never eat potatoes again. Thanks, I'm drowning. So that's why I'll never eat potatoes again.
1: Billikins of blood. Heckles, pull him out. I'll take you.

0: Leave me!
1: Where are you?
0: In the water in 1957.
1: Oh, I can't help you then.
0: Anna!
1: I'm in 1600. I'm not really, I'm really not here.
0: What do you mean, but I'm a good man?
1: Oh, tell your mother, I'm a good man. This is 1957. You said this is 1957? Say yes.
0: Yes.
1: Well, if this is 1957, I'm dead.
0: Then why are you standing up?
1: Well, I'm not in... I tell you, I'm not enough. Because I'm in 1600 and you're not born yet.
0: My dad went off for me.
2: Meantime, a few yards away in 1957.
3: Stop, Henry. Oh, it's no good.
4: What's the matter, Mina? I was just getting in the treasure divining groove.
3: There's no treasure in the car, buddy. I've dug down 30 feet and burst a water main.
4: I'd better bandage it with iodine.
5: You imposters! So you're not treasure diviners, after all, you're water diviners. Where's my speaking trumpet? Oh, calling ball.
3: He's calling for...
5: Hello, Bob.
3: He's calling for...
5: Give over. This is... Hello, Bob. This is a sad day for the Ministry of Works, folks. All we've got for our troubles, folks, is a 30-foot hole, folks. Farewell, folks. Gadzooks, he has gone.
6: Arr, hello, folks. Then... we can bury the treasure in the hole here.
2: And that, folks, is why in 1957 they didn't find the treasure that was buried in 1600. It's all in the mind, you know.
7: Oh.
2: That was The Goon Show, a BBC recorded program featuring Peter Sellers, Harry Secombe and Spike Milligan, with the Railinger Quartet, Max Geldray and the orchestra conducted by Wally Stott. Script by Spike Milligan and Larry Stevens. Announcer Wally Greenslade. The program produced by Charles Chilton.

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6: I came across Mr. Kipling in the meadow by the church. If I painted that spire once, he said, I painted it a dozen times.

He offered me an apple pie. An artist needs inspiration, he explained. Golden shortcrust pastry. Delicious apple filling. And just the right amount of sugar sprinkled on top. But then, when it comes to the little details, Mr. Gibley does have an exceedingly good eye.

0: 31 and a half, 32, 33, 35, 40, and 10 is 50, and 50 is a pound. At first, when you are given change in new money, it may sound rather odd. So if you're puzzled by 31 and a half, 32, 33, 35, 40, and 10 is 50, and 50 is a pound, think decimal. 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That way you'll find shopping simple.
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2: So here is a sort of radio show which no one would want to find in their stocking. Among those taking part are Jack Frost, Senor Wenceslas, the Black Dyke Colliery Gypsy Serenaders, Freddy the Carpenter, Miss Sandra Swivelbomb.
3: She's got her head screwed on the right way.
2: To continue, Sir Alec Stout, Ella Fitzcarras, and of course Mr. Kenneth Horne, who prefers to remain anonymous. Ladies and gentlemen, Kenneth Horne.
4: Hello, good evening. Welcome to Beyond Arcane. Now, in our post bag is a listener's letter which reads as follows. When it's time for your program in our household, you'll always find Grandfather sitting right near the watch, making sure that nobody switches it on. Well, now, here we are again at Christmas, the time of the year when all the ladies race to buy presents for us men. But why does the race always end in a tie? As a matter of fact, I've just bought my very last Christmas present. It's for my Aunt Amelia, a lovely 372-piece tea service. Well, actually, it was 21, but I dropped it on the way home. Incidentally, I must thank Paul Fennelly for his very generous gift. He gave me a bottle of stuff which is just the thing to put in the bath. It's called hot water. Yes. Well, now, I've certainly had a busy time this last week at home, what with one thing and another. Mostly the other, I'm glad to say. And as for Christmas cards, well, there was a never-ending stream. All right, Prudence, I'll go.
5: Oh, good morning, sir. Another batch of Christmas cards.
4: Oh, thank you. Oh, look how nice. A card from all the cast of Beyond Our Ken.
6: You mean that one in the envelope marked OHMS?
4: Yes, charming. Oh, what a clever idea to have it printed on this soft, flimsy stuff. What's it called?
6: Tissue.
4: Bless you. But isn't the wording delightful? Now, look.
7: To Ken, happy birthday, get well soon, congratulations on your silver wedding anniversary, Merry Christmas, bon voyage, good luck in your new house, delete that which is inapplicable.
4: Well, Cruz, put that with the other special ones, will you?
6: Very good. There you are, sir.
4: Thank you. Don't say burn well.
6: Oh, sir, this one's got a lovely verse. Just listen to this. Though times are hard and skies are grey, and long and weary is the way, we'll struggle onward, come what may, in spite of life's adversity.
4: Oh, delightful. Who's that from?
6: Sir Bernard and Lady Docker.
4: Oh, look, here's another one in verse. This one's pretty corny. Listen.
7: Hope Santa brings you lots of cheer, much more than you could fetch, man. For Christmas comes but once a year, glad tidings from John Betjeman.
4: Ah, very nice of him to think of me. Well, that's four more. It's a total of 36.
6: Oh, what a lot, sir. Oh, my, you are lucky.
4: Oh, I don't know. I sent out 84.
6: Oh, that one's still my favourite, sir. It's so sort of, you know, Christmassy. The old-fashioned scene in the snow.
4: Yes, Prudence. It's most Dickensian.
6: How did I thought it was Hampstead Heath.
4: No, not Kensington, Dickensian.
6: Oh.
4: Somehow at Christmas one always thinks of Charles Dickens.
6: Not me, I always think of Auntie Flo.
4: But surely you've heard of Charles Dickens, the well-known author?
6: Oh, yes, of course, sir. He wrote that new musical all about Lionel Bart.
4: Well, I was thinking more of his famous Christmas story, the one about the old miser called Scrooge. I suppose you don't know it.
6: Well, sir, what happens if I do?
4: Well, then we'd have to have about 5 minutes of gramophone records.
6: Oh, I see. All right, Mr. Orne, I don't know it.
4: Good. Well, once upon a time on Christmas Eve, old Scrooge sat in his counting house.
8: I am Ebenezer Scrooge, partner of the late Jacob Marley. Every night I count my pound notes and then I sleep with them under my mattress. Why? Well, a man must have something to retire on. Besides, in the morning I find my money increases. Yes, I got that one out of a cracker.
9: The cracker didn't go off very well either. Outside his window came the sweet young voices of the carol singers with their charming seasonal refrain.
10: Woozy-doo-doo-doo, woozy-doo-doo, scooby-dooby, jingle bells, rock, rock, jingle bells, yabba-doo-doo, wow!
9: Scrooge raised the window and threw something down to them.
8: Penny comes out of my pocket. Now, whose life can I make miserable? I know. Bob Cratchit. Come in here.
4: Oh, there he goes again, always calling Cratchit, Cratchit. Oh, he does irritate me. Come in, sir.
8: Come in, Cratchit. And that other good-for-nothing clerk.
11: Oh, here, sir. Oh, Mr. Scrooge, sir. It's Christmas Day tomorrow.
8: Ah, humbug.
11: Oh, Mr. Scratchit and I saved up all year to buy you this.
4: It's a tin of sweets, sir.
8: Humbug.
4: No, the chocolate clock.
8: Well, I've got a surprise for you, too. Tomorrow is Christmas Day, and both of you will be here to work as usual.
4: You mean we're to be on all Christmas Day, like that record of Little Donkey?
8: I do, and you'll work from 7 in the morning till 9 at night. No extra money, no heating, no food, and if you slack, I'll throw you out. And one other thing.
11: What's that, sir?
8: Merry Christmas.
2: So Ebenezer Scrooge went home to his dreary room, sucked a curiously strong peppermint, and warmed his hands over his tongue. Then at midnight came a horrible clanking of chains.
8: What was that? It sounds like the horrible clanking of chains. There it is again. Oh, no! A ghost.
12: Good night. I'm a chain smoker.
8: Are you a ghost?
12: Yes, it's one of my old aunts.
8: Who are you?
12: You mean, who was I?
8: All right, who was you?
12: I was your partner, Jacob Marley. Now I'm a spectre.
8: You can't be. Fool! It's just a headache.
12: Yes, spectre migraine.
8: Frighten me.
12: Oh, no, just look at you. I made your hair stand on end.
4: I wish I was playing that part.
12: You mind? I wasn't spooking to you.
8: I believe you really are a ghost. It must be awful being fettered in chains.
12: No, no, don't have the chain. Penalty for improper use, £5.
8: So you are Jacob Marley. Well, what have you come to tell me, my fine fettered friend?
12: Scrooge, you are a nice old skinflint. You're mean and despicable. You're cruel, unjust, and beastly. The worst specimen of humanity that ever trod the earth.
8: Oh, well, as long as it's nothing personal.
12: In a minute you will receive a strange visitation, and then I am going to disappear.
8: Well, but it's up. Must be awful for you walking around like that.
12: Not at all. I'm strictly not one of us wanking, and I'm not really such a fool, but it's fun with my chains all standing. I enjoy being a ghoul.
8: Thank goodness he's gone. What an apparition. Well, now, I'll just...
13: Now you shall see the thrift of Christmas presents.
2: And there below was the home of Bob Cratchit. The table groaned under the weight of its Christmas fare.
13: Bob, the meal is prepared. Tiny Tim comes. There is pheasant, game pie, roast beef, haunch of venison, sucking pig, roast goose, plum pudding, mince pies, fruit and sweet.
12: Well, he left away. I'm watching telly.
4: Tiny Tim, mother, come, family, a toast. Let us drink to Mr. Scrooge.
12: What, thou skinfling? I ain't drinking to him. If I had him here, I'd be blind as I.
4: Tiny Tim. I was very rude. You mustn't say ain't.
13: Well, he is a mean old bastard.
4: Mother. Please. You must have more respect. Mr. Scrooge is my employer. An honorable gentleman deserving of our respect. So we're going to drink to the mean old bastard.
11: To Scrooge! Yeah. I couldn't stand anymore. The tears were rolling down my cheeks and streaking my beard. Then... I woke up.
2: Scrooge jumped out of bed. He was a changed man, kind, benevolent, and so excited about Christmas, the bottle on his nightcap. And then he opened it and called to a boy in the street.
11: I say there, you lad.
2: Me, sir?
11: Who else, you cloth-headed? Dear sweet babe, you. Here's 5 shillings for yourself. Go and get me a turkey. And boy, prepare it for me. Can you dress a bird?
2: Yes, but not a fly top. You open chestnut?
11: Not if they're like that one. Hurry up! Make haste, boy! I'm off to Bob Cratchit!
12: Oh, Mr. Scrooge! Dad is a mean old...
4: Hi, Tim. Go in the corner and play with your blow lamp. Mr. Scrooge, sir, we weren't expecting you. Can I offer you a slice of something? My wife can spare it.
12: Sure, I've no kidding.
13: How do you do, Mr. Scrooge?
4: This is my devoted and faithful wife.
11: I'm glad to hear it, Mrs. Cratchit.
13: Mind you, I've had the 7-year itch now and again.
11: Oh, so this is Tiny Tim. What a sweet golden-haired child.
12: It's a wig. Anyway, I thought you never liked me, Mr. Scrooge.
11: Oh, well, I know in the past I may have been a bit cold towards you, Tim, but I'm much warmer now. I suppose, child, you've thawed me out.
4: Tim, point that blow lamp the other way.
11: Oh, Mrs. Scratchit, Tiny Tim, peace and happiness be with you and all other families at this season of goodwill.
4: A toast then to Christmas.
11: To Christmas!
2: And so to the Kenneth Horn documentary feature, Hornorama. Yes, what once again, Kenneth Horne and his team of investigators bring you a factual report on topics of immediate interest. And tonight we present a close-up on the festive season. Is it too commercial?
4: And if so, will it be a whiter than white Christmas? Well, now, first of all, let's have a word with this gentleman. How are you spending the Yuletide?
14: Well, I shall certainly, most certainly spend the festive season in the bosom of my family. You see, I feel Christmas is an occasion for sitting around the fireside with one's friends and relations.
4: Oh, do you have relations, Mr. Birkenshaw?
14: Oh, most certainly, yes. It so happens that my sister has come on a visit this Christmas and is in the studio this minute.
4: Well, I should love to meet her.
14: Oh, would you? Yes. Oh, then you shall. Cecilia?
15: Yes, Daniel?
14: Ceci, come and meet Mr. Horne. This is my sister, Cecilia Birkinshaw.
15: Yes, well, I'm very pleased to make your acquaintance.
14: Cecilia is a teacher of elocution.
15: Yes. I've heard so much about you, Mr. Horne, from Stanley. He said you were a most unassuming sort of person.
4: Well, thank you. Now, what are you two planning for Christmas?
14: Well, we shall be celebrating at my place. We're preparing a fabulous feast for our party guests. There'll be various succulent dishes.
15: Oh, besides the traditional repast, you know, loads of champagne.
14: And, of course, if the weather's nice, we shall hold our feast outside.
4: Outside?
15: Oh, yes. A sort of barbecue. It's much more exciting.
14: Yes, you see, we have a spit in the garden.
4: Well, at Christmas time, we always like to remember the old folk, and standing beside me now is a remarkable veteran. Good evening, sir. Good evening.
16: Good evening to you, sir. Yes.
4: Well, sir, we're very privileged to meet you. We're privileged, indeed. Privileged to meet you.
16: Privileged. Thank you.
4: I see, incidentally, you're wearing your medals.
16: Oh, yes. I wouldn't come without them.
4: Well, I recognize most of them, but what's that big gold medal there?
16: Oh, that's my proudest possession. Look here, see the inscription. It reads, for trustworthiness, integrity, and unshakable honesty.
4: Well, that's wonderful, wonderful. But how did you get the medal?
16: I pinched it.
4: One of the most joyous aspects of this time of the year with a child or adult is the giving and receiving of presents. Now, the problem, however, is what to give. And right up to the last moment, the shops and big stores are crowded with undecided purchases.
17: Hello, Rodney.
18: Hello, Charles. Doing some last-minute shopping?
17: Yes, Rodney. It's awfully difficult to get last-minute...
18: Oh! Oh, you have an old Yuletide wag. Oh, Charles, just look at this ghastly tie. Why, I must bend there to Robin for a joke.
17: A joke?
18: Well, I mean, look at it. One of those dreadful hand-painted nudes in a nauseating yellow on a terrible orange background. It's a perfectly beastly tie.
17: Roger?
18: Yes, Charles?
17: That's what I bought you for Christmas.
4: For those of us who live in and around London, and indeed for any welcome visitors, Christmas brings an air of gaiety to the West End, a myriad of twinkling lights, which always seem to go red when I drive up to them, the pretty decorations in Regent Street, and of course the traditional Christmas tree in Trafalgar Square. Do we perhaps take it for granted? Do we overlook the tremendous task of getting that tree up? We send Cecil Snape to report.
19: Well, listeners, the people and traffic of London are bustling about, almost unaware that here on a lorry in Trafalgar Square lies the famous tree, a gift from Norway, waiting to be lifted in position for Christmas. As you can well imagine, this massive tree juts out well from the end of the lorry, and a crowd of onlookers have joined me to inspect the top end, because I am told that this tree is actually 65 years old.
20: Yeah,
16: How old did you say it was?
19: 65 years.
16: Oh, that's all right. I thought you said 35.
18: I'll tell you none of that. That's not the point.
19: I do apologize for that interruption, but now I see that the workmen are ready.
20: Ready! All standing in it! All up! Get up the other end of it! All standing in it! All
19: yes. Well, any moment now, we... And this is Fairy Twinkletoes Smith returning you from the top of the tree to the studio.
4: Finally, we turn from large-scale decorations to individual effort, for in millions of homes, the ordinary people of Britain capture the spirit of Christmas with the gay and traditional festive trimming. And what an exciting time it is, putting up the decorations.
16: Felicity! Felicity! Where'd you put the ollie?
21: I don't remember.
16: No! You're right, I found it. Come on then, give us a hand with the decoration.
21: All right, Amber.
16: Yes.
21: I'll put these balloons up.
16: Oh, oh! Hey, take the bag out of your mouth, you dopey.
21: Oh, dear, my
16: Ambrose.
21: Where can I put these balloons?
16: Fancy asking me a question like that. Oh, stick them in front of the photo of your mother. And aim to have that box of glass bells.
21: Here you are, my darling.
16: What?
21: Ambrose.
16: Right?
21: Do you notice where I'm standing?
16: Where?
21: Here, boy, use your eyes. Why don't you kiss me under the mistletoe?
16: Where's a funny place to kiss anyone? Besides, I'm not in the mood.
21: Come on, my darling.
16: No, all right, then. Oh, here. I've only just told you about the cigarette.
21: I'm sorry, my dear sir.
16: Oh, come on, hot lips. We nearly finished the decorations. There's only this one left now. Where can that go?
21: Over to the piano.
16: No, it is awful there.
21: No,
16: I'll put it over the fire.
21: Oh, it's not there. No, how about
16: that? Nobody's asking you.
21: Now
16: you interfering, old buffoon. It's going over the fireplace.
21: No.
16: There.
21: Oh,
16: it's not there. Oh, shut your cake hole. Stupid old faggot. Looks nice there, see? Look. Peace and goodwill to all.

0: That's all for now. 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
1: quiet, please. Ken, on behalf of the cast, we'd like you to accept this with our good wishes for the Medicus.
2: Yeah.
0: Well, thank you all very much indeed. I've always wanted a tie. With a hand painted nude in yellow on an orange background. And so, from all of us to all of you, Janet.
3: Happy Yuletide.
0: Bill.
4: Available for pantomime.
0: Bessie.
5: Available.
0: Hugh.
6: Compliments of the season.
0: Ken.
7: I'd like to take this opportunity to say I'm really tired.
0: Thank you very much. Thank you very much. And a Merry Christmas all.

You might have been listening to or have just missed the seasonal edition of Beyond Our Ken, a sort of recorded radio show. The man with a sprig of holly in his buttonhole was Kenneth Horne. Those who helped with the Christmas deliveries were Kenneth Williams, Hugh Paddock, Betty Marsden, Bill Pertwee, Janet Waters, and the Hornet. The musical cocktails were served by Edwin Braden. The rum lot in the corner were the BBC Variety Orchestra, conducted by Paul Fenelay, and your somewhat sober announcer, Douglas Smith. The script paper chains were hung by Eric Merriman, and the man who ought to be hung, our producer, Jake Brown.

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1: Come into my laboratory, my dear.
2: Oh, what is it, Baron Frankenstein?
1: Look.
2: No, it's horrible. I don't want to see
1: it. You must. You must. Oh. Yes, people say I have a sick mind, but I've done it. I took a few bits from here and a few bits from there. I stuck them together anyhow. It's crude, but at last it's complete.
2: It's monstrous. What are you going to call it?
1: What else can I call it but Round the Horn?
3: Hello and welcome to the show. Now, today, as everybody knows, is Commonwealth Cenopod Day. And all over London, the bunting is up. To celebrate the centenary of the noble cenopod, they're holding a goose fair in the grounds of Lambeth Palace. And among the many attractions will be five-a-side mitre fingering, knock a sexton out of bed, guess the weight of a bishop, rabbi shaving in the round. And in the evening under floodlights, our old friends, the over-80s nudist leapfrog team, are giving a display of ballroom dancing. And their program includes the dashing white sergeant, the blue Danube waltz, and the red hot polka. And I myself am looking forward to the finale, where they all join hands in the grand chain. All right, Smith, make the announcement.
4: And now, a story of the fastest gun in the West, and how justice was brought to the wild frontier by the man they called the Palone Ranger.
3: My name is Wild Alf Pubes. I'm an old panhandler.
5: You don't have to tell us, Doctor.
3: One day I was panhandling up the creek, crouched over my pan looking for gold.
5: You won't find any there, either.
3: All right. Yes. I had staked out a claim in the Black Hills of Dakota, and my daughter and I were hoping to strike it rich.
6: Gee, Paul, shucks dug on the hide and cat on the hot tin roof.
3: What is it, Hoss?
6: Paul, do you think we'll ever find gold?
3: Oh, but of course we will.
6: But, Paul, we've been out here prospecting for months, and plum tuck it out.
3: Well, plum tuck it in. And fix us some victuals.
6: Look, Paul, strangers on our land.
3: I looked up as a group of horsemen approached. The leader towered over 5 foot high, including the horse. I took in his sombreroed head, his leather-jacketed body, and his chapped legs. His high-heeled boots boasted ornate silver spurs. Who was this sinister stranger? He spoke.
7: I am Buffalo Sidney Goose Creature. The celebrated desperado who's feared and hated from Kansas City to Sacramento. And none too popular in Finchley, I might add.
3: And what do you want of me?
7: I want your land. The railroad is coming through. Soon the Black Hills will reverberate with the sound of the Iron Horse.
3: And if your Iron Horse sets so much as an iron hoof on my land, I'll plug you more times than the BBC plugged puppet on a string.
7: Don't mess with me, Pubes. We're desperate men.
3: He gestured at his swarthy companions.
7: This is Mexican Solly Mutterbucket. He was with the Villa.
3: Pancho Villa?
7: No, Aston Villa. Transferred to me in the close season. And this is Two-Chin Panda Body. He's a hired gun. Works for anyone, don't you, Two-Chin?
3: Two-Chin? Surely you mean Two-Gun.
8: No, dearie, Two-Chin's not many bodies. Ooh, it's not...
3: Oh, she's a fine figure of a woman, isn't she? And who are the others?
7: These are my cowhands.
3: Yes?
7: These are my cow feet. And that's me cow heel. I'll give you 24 hours to get out of this territory.
3: 24 hours?
7: Well, to you, 23. Adios, amigos. Adios.
6: Oh, gee, Paul, what are we going to do?
3: Well, there's only one thing we can do. Send for the Pallone Ranger.
4: A streak of light, a flash of white, and a cry of...
9: Ha-ho, Sylvia.
4: It's the Pallone Ranger.
9: Whoa, Sylvia. Allow me to introduce myself. I am the Pallone Ranger, and this is Sylvia, the Wonder Horse, played very quietly by Douglas Smith in blinkers.
5: Steady, girl. Look at her. Cats meet monkey.
3: She looks run down.
9: Well, we've ridden 500 miles to get here, and she's due for a service. But we're at your command, me and my trusty Palaiorno.
3: Palomino.
9: Well, any Palaiorno is a Palomino.
3: And you've ridden 500 miles just to say that. A fool's errand.
6: Tell me, Pallone Ranger, why do you always wear that mask?
9: Some say it's because I'm a wanted criminal seeking to atone for my crimes. Some say I wear it to prevent unsightly crow's feet. But the real reason is the elastic's caught round my ears and I can't get the damn thing off. I ride from place to place, righting wrongs, protecting the strong, attacking the weak. Taking from the poor and giving it to the rich.
3: Shouldn't that be the other way round?
1: I know what side my bread's buttered, ducky.
9: Is your problem?
3: Well, the wicked rancher, Buffalo Sydney Goose Creature, is trying to drive us off our land. If you can help us, I'll give you everything I have. My land, my gold, my daughter.
9: You drive a hard bargain. But I'll do it. I'll summon my Indian friend, Squatting Duck.
1: Oi, ducky.
10: Hello.
9: You're wanted.
10: I come in answer to your bidding, O white brother cock. I do.
5: He was educated abroad.
3: Can you find Buffalo Sid Goose Creature for us?
10: I can, O white brother. For have I not the nose of an eagle, the eye of a hawk, the feet of a gazelle, the ears of a puma, the chest of a buffalo? Let's face it, I'm not much to look at, but I can't half go. I can swim like the fish, climb like the mountain goat, and run like the clappers.
9: Yes. Yes, he sees like a lynx, hears like a roebuck, and smells like a badger.
10: Follow me.
3: All right, but at a distance. The amazing Squatting Duck set off, and even though we were on horseback, we found it hard to keep up with him. He was driving an E-type. We rode into the small town of Outlaw's Creek.
1: Eh?
3: Outlaw's Creek.
1: Oh, only when they wear corsets.
3: And while we nipped in for a quick shave and hot towels, the Pallone Ranger swaggered into a bar called The Last Chance and Hearty Beast in search of Goose Creature.
11: It's a Pallone Ranger. Hey, what'll it be?
9: Give me two fingers of rye, you idiot. What a drink, not an opinion.
6: Hello, partner. What brings you down to these parts, eh?
9: I've got a lousy agent. I just thought I'd have a mosey around. I'm looking for Buffalo Sid. Do you know where he is?
6: You know Indians Bend?
9: I don't know. I'd never bent one. I'll take your word for it.
6: That's where you'll find Buffalo Sid. He packs a 45. He never wears it. He takes a 33. Oh, he only packs it to impress the chambermaid.
9: I'm not afraid. I've got a 45 too. Well, to be honest, it's a double barrel 22 and a half. But I'll 5 o'clock shadow him to his lair and beard him in his den.
4: The scene changes. Come with us now, dear listener, through bosky woods and fairy dell, over hills, over dales, to where the curlew cries its soft impeachment.
5: Ah, oh, get on with it. Stop acting.
4: Oh, all right. Goose Creature's shack, some hours later.
12: All right, Goose Creature. We've got the place surrounded. Are you coming out?
13: Sidney's not coming out. Not till he's eaten his rice pudding.
14: Oh, please, Mumsy, please, let's go.
13: No, Sidney, no. I'm not having you playing with that Pallone Ranger. He's very rough.
14: Oh, Mum, please, let's go.
13: Oh, well. All right, then, Sidney. But now listen to your mother. Put your Wellingtons on.
14: Oh, yes, all right, Mum. Thanks, Mum. All right, Pallone Ranger, I've got my wellies on. I'm coming.
3: The two fastest men in the West faced each other, their hands hovering over their hips. Not like that, William, not like that. Then, slowly, inexorably, they walked towards each other.
14: All right, Pallone Ranger, you draw her first.
12: No!
14: Draw her, I say!
12: All right. It's ticket number 304.
3: Well done! Goose Creature's hand snaked to his holster, and quicker than the eye could follow, he drew his ivory-handled peacemaker and fired. But the Pallone Ranger was even faster.
14: Oh, expiring gosh.
3: You've got him, Pallone Ranger.
13: But Pallone Ranger, you're hurt.
12: It's nothing. He's just winged me in the heart. This is the end of the trail, old buddy, old pal. But we'll meet again in that great corral in the sky. If not, my place for drink is at 6.
3: And that was the end of the Pallone Ranger. Clutching the hole where he'd been plugged, he ran round. He ran round in ever-diminishing circles. And with a final gurgle, disappeared down his own plug hole.

They took him to Boot Hill, and on his tombstone they inscribed this awful warning. Ladies and gentlemen, it's the Fraser Hayes Hall.

0: the Round the Horn Colour Supplement.
1: News from the fashion front. At a recent gala film opening, Twiggy wore a topless dress. Asked for her comment, she said,
2: I was mortified. Nobody noticed.
1: And at the same affair, there was an unfortunate mishap.
3: Dusty Springfield's eyelashes fell off and stabbed Sandy Shaw in the foot.
1: And now, over to trendy Sunday night TV personality, Seamus Android.
4: Well, now, all right. Hello. Well, tonight, I've got someone rather special who I know you'd like to. So, without further ado, I'd like you to give her a big warm, because I know she'd appreciate it. And I'd like to add, but I can't. Or subtract or divide, and I'm not very good at reading either. But I have a warm spot, and it gives me a great thrill. But that's none of your business. And with that, good night.
1: Every Sunday evening, I think to myself, Seamus Android should be living at this hour. Or at least awake, anyhow. Now, this week, the colour supplement turns its bleary eye on the subject of the BBC. Now, what is the BBC? Well, it's something you turn to when you're faced with the cold, grey reality of David Frost on commercial, only to find that he's beaten you to it and he's there on BBC as well. And then there's BBC Radio, the elephant's graveyard of entertainment. Well, to be fair, the BBC are always searching for new talent. Take the script department.
5: Say, our new scriptwriter, Mr...
6: Grant Patrick, J.P.'s Mould, Grant Patrick. Yes.
5: Well.
6: Yes.
5: Welcome aboard.
6: Nice.
5: Now, I've been looking at some of this script you've sent in, and I know you're new at it, but there are limits. I mean, look at the synopsis you sent in for the Dales. The incident you envisage in the bathroom between Mrs. Dale, Bomber Harris, and Dr. Adam York concerning the loofah, the mirror on a stick, and the inflatable rubber duck. Whilst it's not without its dramatic highlights, it would, I should think, be extremely dangerous to all concerned.
6: No, not at all. I tried it out. Yeah, the loofah snapped, but the rubber duck come through it unscathed.
5: Yes, well, what about this scene? You can't have Mrs. Dale and Mrs. Freeman crouched on a bomb site swigging myths.
6: Oh, well, that's the trouble with you. You're stuffy and you're hide-bound. You don't want the fresh, clean wind of reality blowing up your corridors of power. You don't want it.
5: But look at this dialogue.
6: Oh, wait, let me read it to you. You'll get the full flavour of it then. Enter Mrs. Dale in her flimsy night attire. Her bronzed young...
5: Yes, quite. We can skip the stage direction.
6: Mrs. Dale speaks. Why, hello, Jim. Call stone me. What a booze up we had last night. Up the BMA. Oh, my mouth's like the bottom of a parrot's cave. To which her better half, the doctor, replies, shut up, you silly old tart, or I'll give you a mouthful of knuckles. Now, what's wrong with that?
5: It hasn't quite got the nuance we expect. Just won't do, Mr. Gunfather. Your work is obviously the product of a one-track, degenerate, childish mind.
6: I suppose that means you're giving me the sack.
5: Oh, good heavens, no. You're just the chap we want to write Round the Horn.
6: Oh!
1: Well, a lot of people think of the BBC as a heartless institution staffed by automatons. And a lot of people are right. But love can still blossom even in such an unlikely place as the sound effects department.
7: Charles, am I disturbing you?
8: No. Just trying out a few sound effects for midweek theatre.
7: Don't let me interrupt, but Charles, I had to see you.
8: Well, close then. And over here. Now... What's the matter, darling?
7: Roger knows everything.
8: Everything?
7: About us. He had us watched by a detective. He signed an affidavit to the effect that he's seen us on four separate occasions and in the grill room of the Ritz.
8: Come, my dear, don't yourself. It'll ruin your makeup. Here, let me take you in my... and kiss you on this. And dry yours on my...
7: Am I being a foolish little... Charles, I just want to know that you still... me, and that you'll always... me, even when I'm old and...
8: Yes, I'll always... you... as long as there's a... in my body. Life will be one long... And together, we'll find a little peace.
1: Ah, yeah, it makes you feel absolutely... Well, it does me, but then I'm just a sentimental old... And talking of... here's Rambling Sid Rumbo. The folk singer who is no longer and no shorter than he was last week. He's about the same length in his stocking moolahs. Now, well, good evening, Rambling Sid.
9: Hello, my dearie, for I'll wordle titwillow and jump Jim Crow.
1: Yes, yes, you do that, they can always edit it out of the recording. Now, what are you going to sing us?
9: Tis an air that I shall be doing on my new LP, but of course there I shall be accompanied by the Loomer Fairfax Spondling Chorale. Unfortunately, they can't be with me today, so if you and the boys and girls would join me...
1: We'd like to.
9: Thank you very much. We shall all burst forth together, so grundle your parts, and away we go. I'll sing you one, oh, green grows my bogling fork.
10: What is your one, oh?
9: One's the grunge upon my splod, masking my cord wangle. 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

0: On my splod, masking my cord wang. 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
1: What are your three, oh?
0: Three are the times I've lunged my groats. Two are my looming from, see how they gangle. 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
0: Fought my wordless bent, oh. 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
1: One is the grunge upon my slot.
0: It's ruined my cord wang.

0: Well, that's better out than in. Now, to be serious for a moment, ladies and gentlemen, we in the entertainment business have every cause to be grateful to the backroom boys of the BBC, especially those unsung heroes of the wardrobe and makeup department. And recently, I was appearing on BBC television, and before I went on, I popped into the wardrobe department. Hello, anybody there?
1: Oh, hello, I'm Julian, and this is my friend Sandy.
2: Yes. Yes. You see, look, it's crocheted on our smocks. The actual name, you see. Are you one of the Daleks from Doctor Who? Oh, no, it's Mr. Horn. Oh, so sorry, nice to bow to your ear.
0: Thank you very much, dear.
1: Come for fitting, have you?
0: Yes, I've been sent up by the producer.
2: I'm not surprised, Duncan.
3: Oh, he's got an acid tongue, has that Ned?
2: You can say that again.
3: Oh, he's got an acid tongue, Ned.
2: Oh, he did.
3: And where was I? Yes, what show? Carried away there. What show are you doing, Mr. Horn? You come for Sweevy La Piste?
0: Well, not to do that. No, but if you've got the kettle on, I don't...
1: Oh, he's bold! Bold.
3: And cheeky with it.
1: Yes!
3: What sort of programme are you doing then, Mr.
0: Horn? Well, it's an interview programme.
2: You're not on Owe Me Alive.
3: Oh, of course he's not. He's much more your Varda of the week, aren't you, Mr. Hall?
0: Well, to be honest, you know, I'm not quite sure. They just said report to Studio 6.
2: Well, let's see what's on the schedule. Look up your call sheet, Jewel.
3: Eh?
2: Oh,
3: yes. Yeah, Seba Varda. Well, he's not a black and white minstrel.
2: And he's
3: sure.
2: Not one of your likely lads. No. Quite the reverse. Most unlikely.
3: Most. He wouldn't be on Varda with Mother.
2: No, he's more your Varda with Granny, isn't he?
3: Oh, dear. I wonder if he's the BBC Two. What cosy did they say?
0: Well, cosy?
3: Costume.
0: Oh, yes. They said costume. A dinner suit.
2: Oh, sorry, Ducky. Dinner suit's out. That's out.
0: Out?
2: Yes, the Director General's wearing it.
3: Yes. And I hope he don't put his hand in the trouser pocket.
0: Why?
3: Oh. Channing Pollock had it on last.
2: Oh. You know, that one that produces the doves from the most unlikely place.
0: Now, just wait a minute. Do you mean the BBC has only got one dinner jacket?
2: Yes, it's part of the economy drive. They all wear it. Eric Robinson, Ronnie Corbett.
3: Not at the same time, of course.
2: No, I don't know, though. You can't tell. Ronnie could be in there somewhere.
3: Yes. Usually is. Anyway, it's out. No, most of our stuff's out. Let's look through the wardrobe and see if we can find you some boner dress.
2: Yeah. What about this? What about this very sheesh?
3: Oh, yes. Only been worn once.
2: By Kathy Kirby. You've got much the same measurements.
3: No. Distributed differently, of course.
0: No, I think not.
2: Well, it's either that or this outfit, as worn by Jimmy Savile.
0: And of the two, I'd rather have Kathy Kirby's.
2: Yes. Well, now you'll want your baubles to go with it.
3: Yes.
2: You see,
3: and this wig.
2: Your wig. You see, a few jobs of makeup there.
3: Yes,
2: oh, look at a picture, doesn't it?
0: Yes, oh. Of the sort you buy in Tangier. Mm. Well, it's too late to do anything about it.
3: Yes, well, off you troll then. Bona la.
2: Bona la. Don't worry, you'll be fantabulous.
3: Yeah, did he say Studio 6?
2: Yes, why?
3: Well, you'll certainly make an impression on the viewers.
2: Why?
3: Just reading the epilogue.
0: And I think I'm the only man who read the epilogue in gold lamé and a henna-rinsed wig. Cheerio, see you next week.
4: That was Round the Horn, starring Kenneth Horne, with Kenneth Williams, Hugh Paddick, Betty Marsden, and Bill Pertwee. On the musical side, you heard the Fraser Hayes Four and Edwin Braden and the Hornblowers. Special effects by Ken Gregory and Andrew Cartledge. The script was written by Barry Took and Marty Feldman, and the program is produced by John Simmons.
5: If you're paying this kind of money for a car, you'd want it to have a touch of style, legroom, four doors, and all that. And if this is what you had in mind, you don't even have to pay that kind of money for the new Skoda Super Estelle. Skoda's new Super Estelle puts the man in the street
6: and his dog
5: on

0: You know, cats have minds of their own. That's why we love them. They really do know what they like. Tibby, Tibby, Tibby.
1: Tibby the meat lover, and now he's easy to please with Kitty Cat Meat and Liver Dinner. All the meat he loves, and tasty liver too. It might have been cooked specially for him. And Tabby, she's happier than ever. She likes both the Kitty Cat dinners.
2: Now from Kitty Cat, fish and liver and meat and liver dinners for your cat. 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
4: We're very sorry about that. But now...
5: A Scriptwriter's Guide to the Galaxy by a man who would rather write Doctor Who. Starring Peter Jones as this bit.
4: One of the most interesting things about the six-headed omniquargs of the planet Sargo Swaruldong in the star system of Grudny Vogar Actinax in the constellation of Go and Upset Another Scrabble Board Les, I know that you know, is that they have only one word to stand for all 400 million nouns, adjectives, prepositions, verbs, and adverbs. This is both a good thing and a bad thing. Bad for them, because since the word is obscene, no one is actually allowed to use it anyway. But good for science fiction scriptwriters, because it enables me to go on and on and on and on about it for 16 pages every week before we even start the story. Praying I'll get to a full stop before I keel over into this synthesizer, which I am having trouble playing anyway because the volume control seems to have got... Well, somebody please stop this one!
6: Well, while we're waiting for something to not go wrong here on Radio 4, let's fill in time now with another in our much-acclaimed series, Galton and Simpson's Hefty Residuals.
7: We present Sid James, Bill Kerr, Hattie Jakes, and a fat film director with a big bottom lip in...
8: Hitchcock's Arthur. Good evening, ladies and gentlemen. This strange story you are about to witness tonight is one of the most amazing...
9: I keep it down, Tom. You're putting me off me, Harold. Here coming.
8: The frightening events which you are about...
9: Get that bloody owl out of here.
8: Ladies and gentlemen, tonight's story will challenge your belief in the very fabric of life. Never will you see anything quite so strange unfold. Unless you watch me lift up my stomach first thing in the morning. As always, I have made an attempt to reproduce faithfully. But my wife wasn't always available. Here is the story. I do hope you will find it of interest.
10: Dracula, the blockbusting film classic. 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Starring Lord Goodman as the pile of mutilated bodies. Vanessa Redgrave as the lack of sex interest. Peter Cushing as the anemic victim. And Christopher Lee with his legs sawn off as the extremely low blood count. Also featuring Joe Kendall, Chris Emmett, Nigel Reese, and Fred Harris.
11: Diary of Dr. Seward, 1861. These are distressing times indeed. On March the 3rd this year, news came through that our beloved Prince Consort Albert had died. 28 days later, he was dead. Pajamas, night dresses, and other places of entertainment have all been closed down. Laughing and singing are now punishable by up to 5 years in Woolworths. And the death sentence has been imposed for enjoying an Eccles cake. It is against such a tableau of austerity that the events I am to relate have occurred, events which began only yesterday morning at the College of Medicine, where I am a resident consultant.
12: Well, my fellow professors, pray gather round and tell me, what do you...

0: make of it. Oh. This is the body I have today brought back from Transylvania.
1: Yeah.
0: Look at the state of it.
2: Tell me, Professor, isn't it the same one you went with?
0: Oh, yes. All right, then, while I get dressed, have a look at this... This dead body. I think you'll find it presents several interesting features. What do you say, Sir Henry Badcasting?
3: Well, let's see. Sallow features, evidence of hyperanemia, two small puncture marks at the side of the neck. God heavens! Gentlemen, it's my belief that this man is wearing a toupee.
2: Wearing a toupee, but that's scientifically impossible.
3: What do you mean?
2: Well, just look. He can't possibly be wearing a toupee. He has the young, carefree look of a corpse that's completely relaxed and confident.
4: Exactly. It makes a mockery of Bosanquet's first law of hairpieces.
3: I tell you, this man is wearing a wig.
4: That can only mean one thing.
2: Good Lord.
0: He died of...
5: Journal of Jonathan Harker, Solicitor's Clerk, 1855. I am overjoyed, for today I have finally wed my darling Wilhelmina. We had hoped to get married on the centre court at Wimbledon, but apparently the Reverend Nastasi rarely holds his services there these days. However, after the ceremony, he did have a few words to say to us both. We thought he was explaining the facts of life, but I found out afterwards he was asking us to leave. September 1861. Mina and I have now been successfully married for over 6 years, and now have three children, one male, one female, and one disappointment. And yet, in spite of our marital bliss, I somehow feel a certain sense of unease, as if some horrible nightmare were just beginning.
3: Darling, this letter came for you in the 617 post.
2: Oh. A tea.
6: You know, I do wish people would send their messages all at once instead of one letter at a time.
3: Well, it's your fault for buying a house with such a small letterbox.
6: Let's put all the letters together and see what they spell.
3: Come to Transylvania with important documents for me to sing fast.
6: What is that? Oh, surely you've put those two letters the wrong way round.
3: What? Oh, yes, sorry. That's better. Come to Transylvania with important documents for me to sing Fats. Now, how on earth could he mistake you for Fat Swallow?
6: Oh, no. No, it's important documents for me to sign fast. It's from Count Dracula. Mina, I'm afraid I must go there at once. To Transylvania.
7: Not Transylvania, not there. I've heard stories about the things that go on there. It's far too dangerous. You can't go. You can't. You can't.
6: Oh, all right, then.
7: What?
6: I won't go after all.
7: But you just said you were going to.
6: No, I'll just sit here and have tea instead. Why, is something the matter, darling?
7: No, I just thought...
8: Darling, alone at last. Now we can... Oh, morning, Harker.
6: Morning, Rupert.
8: Sorry, I'd heard you were going to Transylvania.
6: No. I changed my mind. I'm staying here after all.
8: Oh, that's 10p down the drain, then.
6: What?
8: Oh, no.
7: Look, Jonathan. I think it's time you knew. The fact is... Well, there's something I haven't been meaning to tell you.
6: What's that?
7: I'm sorry, I'm not going to tell you.
6: Oh.
7: Now, off you go to Transylvania, and don't be silly.
6: Oh, very well. Bye, darling.
7: Goodbye, darling.
6: Bye, Rupert.
8: Bye, Harker.
6: Have a good time making love to my wife.
8: I will. Oh, damn.
9: Diary of Dr. Seward continued. Uncanny things have been happening since Professor Corpso brought back his specimen body from Transylvania. There was the tragic case of the poor young gravedigger who was struggling to bring up a family of five when his shovel broke. And I'm told that at the local mortuary, stranger incidents still have been taking place.
10: Ah,
1: Come in, Simpson. I've been meaning to talk to you.
0: Sir?
1: How long have you been working here at the Ajax Tasteful Undertakers and Discount Hardboard Offcuts Warehouse?
0: What time is it, sir?
1: 4:15.
0: 16 years, sir.
1: Tell me, come in, Simpson, approximately how many people have you buried for us during that time?
0: 14,791, sir.
1: 14,791, exactly. And I understand that of that 14,791, 14,750 have been buried since last Thursday.
0: Yes, sir.
1: By any standards, that's quite a sharp rise in productivity. Come in, Simpson.
0: Oh, thank you, sir. It were nothing.
1: How did he manage it, we're all asking ourselves. Well, I think if we look at the register of certified deaths in this town during the past week, namely 4, we can perhaps glean a small clue.
0: Ah.
1: Yes, come in, Simpson. Ah. Even with my elementary knowledge of maths, this would suggest that you have buried some 14,746 people who weren't actually dead.
0: Oh. They're dead now, sir.
1: They're dead now. They weren't at all dead when you nailed 14,746 lids on them and waved them goodbye beneath 6 foot of wet dirt, were they?
0: I had a cold, sir.
1: What?
0: I had a cold, sir.
1: Don't give me that.
0: All right, sir, I stand further away.
1: Come back, I am finished. Come in, Simpson. I thought I'd explain this job perfectly clearly to you when you started here. You only bury the ones that have died. Dead ones under the ground, alive ones on top. It's easy enough to remember.
0: Well, it's not as simple as that, sir. There were a lot who was half dead.
1: Ah, yes. These would be the ones that you buried up to the waist.
0: Yes, sir.
1: Not a pretty picture, is it? Come in, Simpson. A cemetery with 396 pairs of legs sticking out of the ground. Oh, come on. What are you playing at?
0: Well, I thought it was time the undertaking market was expanded, sir.
1: Expanded? In what way?
0: Well, to live people as well, sir.
1: Live people? Look, would you stop doing that while I'm talking to you?
3: There will now be a short...
10: Two executive sycophants are here to see you, Lord Russian Emmy Gray.
11: Right, send them in.
12: You paid for us, Lord Russian Emmy Gray?
11: That's right, yeah. Now then, how are things going on my new widescreen film, the first ever in Super Cine Panoramascope 200?
13: It's not going too well at the moment. It's teaching the 40-foot-long snakes how to act.
11: So, the snakes need a bit of coaching. We did it with Charlton Heston.
13: Yes, sir.
11: Get the Celebrity Squares team onto it. What do I pay them money for?
13: Old rope, sir.
11: Well, that's it. Get the old rope into it as well. Anything else?
12: Sophocles is waiting for you in the dubbing suite, sir.
11: Great, great. Let's see how they're getting on. Oh, great to see you, Sopho. How's your brother, John? All right? Great, great. Everything okay, Max? Great. That's what I like to see.
14: Lord Russian Emigre.
11: Yes?
14: I'm not too happy about how you're making my play.
11: What? Isn't it big enough for you, Sopho? Max, play it back to me so far.
15: Lord Russian Emigre presents Oedipus Rex by Sophocles. Take one.

0: What is the meaning of this supplication? These branches and garlands, the incense filling the city, these prayers for the healing of pain, these lamentations. I have not thought it fit to rely on my messengers, but am here to learn for myself.
1: What's wrong with that?
2: Well, I'm a bit worried about the dubbed laughs.
1: Worried about the dubbed laughs? Is that all? Listen, nobody will be able to tell them from the real thing.
2: No! I mean, why have dubbed laughs at all?
1: Well, to be frank, Sopho, I mean, he didn't get many laughs from the studio audience.
2: It's a tragedy.
1: Oh, no, it was probably that awful warm-up man.
2: No. It's a tragedy. It's not supposed to get laughs. It's supposed to shock and horrify, affecting a catharsis of the emotions.
1: No, you're thinking of the rag trade.
2: Oh, yes, so I am. Anyway, that isn't the only thing that worries me.
1: What else?
2: Well, I can't help noticing that you've cut the bit about him killing his father, marrying his mother, and plucking his eyes out in order to put in a hillbilly dance routine.
1: That's right. Good bit of dancing shtick for the family audience. Sopho, my boy, I think we could have another winner here. Look, this could be Aristophanes all over again.
2: Aristophanes?
1: Right. Max, show him a bit from the Aristophanes play.
3: Lord Russian Emigre presents The Frogs by Aristophanes.
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1: See? And you don't hear him complaining.
5: Journal of Jonathan Harker continued. Following my conversation with Mina, I set off for Transylvania the next morning. But a few hours later, I was roaring away in a train, much to the annoyance of the other passengers. The night air was decidedly chillier, and the landscape more grimly desolate when we finally arrived in the Transylvanian region of Bistritz. All around us, the jagged Carpathian Mountains seemed to loom up like jagged Carpathian Mountains all around us. The deathly night sky hung low like some strange form of deathly night sky hanging low. And with every twist and turn, the narrow winding lane, which twisted and turned as if it were some kind of narrow winding lane, took us deeper into this most primitive of lands, where even the simile hasn't been invented yet. Realizing it would be unwise to try and travel further before daybreak, I sought shelter at the local inn.
6: Hello, I'd like to stay here the night, please.
7: Get out of my bed.
6: Oh, sorry. Sorry, I'll ask at the desk downstairs. Good evening. Could I have a room for the night, please?
8: A room for the night, sir?
6: Yes, please.
8: How many would it be for, sir?
6: Just myself.
8: Oh, right then, sir. I'll just make a note of your name. Oh, dear. Boris?
9: Yes, Mr. Boris?
8: Have you got another voice I could borrow? This one's broken.
9: Yes, that'll do fine. Now then, sir, what name was it?
6: Boris.
9: No, sir, your name.
6: Oh, Jonathan Harker, sorry.
9: Right. Now then, Mr. Sorry, you may find that our room's here rather small, I'm afraid.
6: Oh, that's all right.
9: Right. Here are your keys, then. Room 22 for your head, 23 for your right arm, 24 for your left arm, 25 for your body, 26 for your right leg, and 27 for your left leg.
6: What's this key 28 for?
9: A cheap laugh, sir.
5: When I got to my room that night, the air was rank and oppressive, and a watery mist seemed to seep menacingly through the cracks around the window. All at once, my courage and skepticism deserted me, and I decided to take precautions to ward off any unholy presence. I tied an archbishop round my neck, placed a bunch of rural deans on the bedside table, then laid 8 nuns in a semicircle around the room, and finally I hung Cliff Richard over the mantelpiece. This eased my mind no end. Thus reassured, I slept soundly, and on the morrow I at last completed my awesome journey to the Castle Dracula.
6: Thank you, coachman. Here's something for your trouble. You just rub it well in, and I'm told it works.
7: I'm much obliged, sir.

0: And Jonathan Hart here, I presume?
1: No, I think it was the door.
0: Come in, the Count is expecting you.
2: Good day, good day. I'm Count Dracula. Good afternoon.
1: Hello.
2: Well, well, well, look outside. The storm's abated and it's a bright, sunny day again. I do so love the sunshine, don't you? Now then, let me help you off with your coat. I'm sorry. Did I hit you with my crucifix? You know, I'm always doing that. Well, I just got back from church, you see. Oh, do excuse the breath. We're just having lunch. Chicken Kiev with bags of garlic. Just how I love it. Now, you haven't met the others here, have you? Ladies and gentlemen, this is Mr. Fats Waller. Now then, if you're...
1: No. Harker, Jonathan Harker.
2: I'm sorry?
1: My name is Harker, not Fats Waller. I am a solicitor's clerk from England.
2: Oh, well, we just have to muddle through as best we can.
3: Good old Dracula, always the perfect host.
1: Excuse me, Count. Who is the gentleman at the typewriter?
2: Oh, good gracious, how rude of me. This is my official biographer. Mr. Bram Stoker, meet Mr. Jonathan Harker.
4: Hello. Can't hang about, Mike. I've got another 3,000 words to bash out before the Afternoon Post.
2: Mr. Stoker has already published the first volume of my biography, Mr. Harker. Unfortunately, I haven't had time to read it yet, what with all my church activities and work for the handicapped. But, you know, I'm told it is rather interesting. I hear he has something of an unconventional style about him. Isn't that right, Mr. Stoker?
4: What? Oh, yeah. Count, is Bloodsucker hyphenated?
2: I believe so, yes.
4: Oh, Charles, thank you.
2: Yes, Judah, I'm really quite looking forward to reading about myself when I can get the time. Now, this is the second volume you're working on now, isn't it, Mr. Stoker?
4: That's it,
2: Judah. Yes, I believe it's a sort of theological discourse on my faith in the certainty of resurrection to God's holy kingdom.
4: Well, yeah.
2: And what's it called again?
4: Dracula has risen from the grave.
2: Yes, he certainly has an unusual turn of phrase, hasn't he, Mr. Harker?
1: Yes.
2: Enter. Oh, it's old Jobes, the footman. What is it, Jobes?
5: Ah! Oh, keep away, I beg you. Spare me. Please don't turn into a bat and suck all the blood out of my body, I beg you. I've got a wife and kids, sir. Please.
2: What are you talking about, Jobes?
6: This parcel came for
2: you.
5: Keep away, sir.
7: Extraordinary behavior.
2: He was perfectly all right this morning when I lent him that copy of Mr. Stoker's book to read.
1: Oh, strange.
2: Anyway, what's in this parcel, I wonder?
1: Oh, gosh, a wooden stake.
2: It's postmarked Ireland from the Society of Extremely Lazy Vampire Hunters.
1: Oh, look, Count, there's a note with it.
2: Yes?
1: I'll read it. You accursed fiend Dracula. The world will not be safe until your evil has been erased from it forever, to be sure. Please place stake over heart and hammer in with enclosed mallet.
2: What a strange request.
3: What can all this mean?
2: I can't make it out.
7: I'm afraid it's all beyond me.
1: And me.
4: Here. King undead zombie. Is that a capital said or not?
2: Well, it depends if you're using it in the titular sense or just as a common noun. Let me see. There, in his coffin, the undead zombie of a count lay, his eyes wide and flared, his lips dripping with red, like some form of fat engorged leech. Mr. Stoker, I wonder if you've been researching this biography of mine quite carefully enough. This is all a pack of lies, and I am not having any more of it. Stoker, you're fired.
4: Oh, well. Back to the sun.
8: My second story tonight, ladies and gentlemen, is even more macabre. A tale of demonic possession so unnerving it will shatter you to the very core. rather like the gentleman last week who bought himself the clockwork jockstrap and wound up a nutcase. Listen to it only if you dare.
9: We present the single word in stark yellow lettering on a black background, starring Joe Kendall, Chris Emmett, Nigel Reese, Fred Harris, and a tin of cold vegetable soup. The very same tin of cold vegetable soup that won an OBE for its performance in Greece. Screenplay by Andrew Marshall and David Renwick, based on an original idea by Esther Ranson, assuming she ever had one. Produced and apologized for by David Hatch of the BBC Hatch, with the assistance of a mental block. The mental block is, of course, played by Arthur Mullard. The scene is the maternity ward at a small London hospital, where an expectant father waits anxiously for news of his baby.
10: Oh, what's the news, nurse? Is everything all right?
11: Well, Mr. Smith, I'm afraid your wife's had a nasty shock.
10: Oh, no. What sort of nasty shock?
5: Eric Pout of Croydon.

0: Isn't he sweet? Now then, what have you got to say to your daddy, eh? What have you got to say to your daddy?
1: £2 today, please.
0: Isn't he a panic? You certainly got a very flat nose.
1: I know, I'll have to lay off the milk.
0: Oh, what a little wag.
1: Sorry.
0: Let me tickle you under the chin.
1: Why? Not that far under the chin,
0: mate. Will you tell me now, how long have you had that rattle?
1: Since I hit my head on the floor. Here, I read that one on the wall of me potty.
0: How appropriate. Well, young Mr. Croydon, I expect you're ready for sleepy byes now. Mm. And don't suck your thumb like that.
1: Sorry.
0: Use your mouth.
1: Oh, no.
2: I think you'd better change this baby straight away, please.
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6: A life of bliss. Being the biography of Bachelor Bliss, with Brenda Peace as his married sister Anne, Colin Gordon as brother-in-law Tony, Muriel Pavlow as girlfriend Tina, and George Cole as the shy young man himself, David Alexander Bliss. How does Bliss react to the modern and often controversial attitude surrounding marriage? Despite, or perhaps prompted by, the fascinating confusion of our previous conversations, I spoke to him earlier in the week.
7: Well, it seems odd asking a bachelor about marriage.
6: I know, but I was hoping to bring up the rather delicate question of... how can I put it without upsetting you?
7: Oh, hello, Mr. Embarrassment himself.
6: The question of that complete premarital relationship, sometimes referred to as...
7: As a trial marriage.
6: There's been a great deal of talk about the subject, so would it be too much if I asked you your views?
7: No, because you would say that is my view.
6: What?
7: That there's been a great deal too much talk about the subject.
6: Turning to marriage itself, would you consider there's any situation in which a husband might be forgiven for being unfaithful?
7: No, because I feel it's vital for anyone in my situation to consider getting married first.
6: And are you considering that now?
7: Oh, no, wait a second. I'm sorry. That's a personal matter.
6: Yeah, but if I may take the liberty of saying so, you do seem particularly drawn to your present girlfriend.
7: Oh, yes, you can take the liberty of saying that.
6: And of suggesting the feeling's mutual?
7: Well, I like to think so, but look, as I'm in the dark about that myself, I really feel that's all we can say.
6: What?
7: Well, that I'd like to draw her to me and make suggestions in the dark. Mm. I like the feeling when we're close and look forward to taking liberties. I wish you'd stop asking these questions.
6: I wish I could resist the temptation. It could lead to me getting the push. Back to the present and over to his married sister's house for Rogue Husband.
7: No, Psyche, you keep still till I finish drying you. Anne doesn't want muddy paw marks all over the kitchen.
8: I don't want muddy paw marks all over the kitchen, David.
7: Yeah, no, that's just what I said.
8: And I don't want you traipsing around in those muddy shoes, either.
7: Well, I get the feeling something's upset you.
8: I can't imagine why you feel that.
7: I'm traipsing around in my stocking feet. Oh, what are you making?
8: Lemon meringue pie.
7: Oh, jolly good. If I've got a favourite... No, I know something's wrong. You'd never find that in a cookery book.
6: What?
7: Crack 3 eggs against a basin, throw away, and stir shells vigorously into mixture.
8: Oh, blast. Oh, come on. Come and help me lay the table in the other room.
7: Yes, okay, you can come too.
8: Shut the door, Poppet. It's cold in here. Tablecloth in the top drawer there.
7: Yes, right up. As soon as I've put my other shoes on. And they should be... Oh, yes, here they are. Oh, Tony working late again tonight?
8: No. No, not tonight. You do the table, Matt. I'll do the knives.
7: Yeah, and what's upset you? Is it, you know, anything to do with me?
8: No, of course not.
7: Tony? Tony, I could tell you wasn't exactly in favour by the way you've laid his plate. You put 2 knives for him.
8: Well, what's wrong with that?
7: On each side. And 2 more at the top. Highly symbolic.
8: Yes, it is, Tony.
7: You going to tell me about it?
8: No point.
7: Well, sometimes helps to confide in someone.
8: Yes, but I'd better not.
7: Oh, come now, I'm your brother. Surely you must know you can trust me not to say anything. Ask a silly question, I'm lucky I didn't get a rude answer. Only remember, Tony had to work late last Thursday night, and what you told me about Mrs. Gosling.
8: What did I tell you?
7: Well, she said that a friend of a friend of a friend of a friend of hers, 10 times removed, and a friend whose friend saw Tony in that restaurant in his office. The
8: Fatty Calf.
7: Having dinner with the girl who started working for him a month or so ago, Beverly...
8: Miss Watson.
7: Yes, well, I just hope you're not secretly worrying about that, because at the time you said Mrs. Gosling was a compulsive gossip, and you didn't believe a word of it.
8: Tony was also supposed to be working late last night, and I do believe Deborah Howard.
7: Did you don't mean?
8: She saw Tony feeding Miss Watson's face in the fatted calf last night.
7: I see. Well, at least I don't see. I mean, that doesn't prove anything. Perhaps they were working hard at the office and popped across there for a quick bite to eat.
8: They were in there 2 hours.
7: Well, perhaps Devil is a slow eater.
8: Well, it would be nice to think she was slow at something.
7: No, listen, Anne, don't jump to conclusions. I'm sure there's a perfectly simple explanation.
8: Oh, yes, there is. Ever see a film called The Seven-Year Itch?
7: No, but I know what it was about.
8: That's the explanation.
7: But you and Tony have been married for 16 years.
8: I know, so you can imagine what a state he's in by now. Twice as bad and 2 years over. It's true, too.
7: Oh, not of Tony.
8: Of Tony or anybody else.
7: I'm sure you've got nothing to worry about.
8: I'm sure you're right. Come on, let's finish laying the table.
7: What? What are you going to do about it, Anne? I mean, are you going to...
8: Tell Tony I know about Beverly? Not likely. Fatal. Why?
7: I've had a sudden terrifying thought.
8: I've told you about it.
7: That's a thought.
8: Now listen, Poppet, you've let things slip out before, but this could be serious. You mustn't even mention Beverly's name.
7: Oh, don't worry. Don't you worry. I won't even ask him if he's had a good day at the office.
8: I'm afraid it won't be easy. Know the expression, conscience talking?
7: Yes?
8: Tony shouts. He was first seen feeding Miss Watson's face last Thursday night. Friday evening, brings me home a box of chocolates. Conscience.
7: Well, not necessarily. He has been known to buy you a box before.
8: Yes, but not one with drawers of chocolates and big enough to be used as a dressing table.
7: You're right, it was a size. What's that got to do
8: with... Come to think of it, he was seen out with her again last night. My bet for this evening would be flowers. Enough to start a florist.
7: Yes, but what's all this got to do with me? I mean, why should it make it more complicated?
8: He's got a guilt complex about dear little Beverly. Can't stop himself talking about her. Best receptionist I've ever had. Nice girl, too. Completely.
7: Yeah, okay, I get the point. He's bound to mention her. Yeah, well, what on earth do I say?
8: Anything to stop him. You're taking Tina to the pictures tonight. Took Psyche for a long walk. Could do with a drink if he's having one. Anything.
7: Well, except the last two. No walk, and I don't drink.
8: Well, then you better start. It'll steady your nerves. You've had a sherry before now.
7: Would it take more than that to steady them? Morphia's more the mark.
8: It's all gone. I had the last shot when Deborah told me about last night. I know. Look, here's the evening paper. If you're going to have to keep on changing the subject...
7: It might be an idea to have a few in reserve. Good thinking, Robin. Now then, let's see. Bank robbers get away with £20,000. Well, comes a day when there's no bank robbery and the front page will be blank.
8: Peer to wed fashion model, 25-year-old Shirley Summers, who announced her engagement today to 82-year-old millionaire Lord Haddock, said, I don't think the difference in age matters. Bet she looks on it as a downright advantage. Now, what else is there?
7: Prime Minister speaks.
8: Whoever heard of a Prime Minister who didn't?
7: Film Park calls for Starlet to appear...
8: To appear in nude. Now, that would interest Tony.
7: Yes, but let's face it, I'm not the man to handle her. Not the man to handle that sort of nude. No news.
8: Never mind, you've got enough subjects to be going on with. Do you know something? I'm glad I have told you all about it. And, you know, I suppose it is just conceivable that there is a simple explanation. Or is it that...
9: Hello there.
7: Oh, hello, Tony.
8: Hello, darling.
9: No, Psyche, get down.
7: For you, darling.
8: Oh, Tony, how sweet of you. Look, David.
7: I say, what a lovely shop of flowers.
8: I'll just go put them in water straight away if I can find a bath big enough. Thank you, darling. They're gorgeous and they're such a surprise.
9: Well, David, old lad, how did you feel to be a gentleman of leisure?
7: Well, not much point in being on leave in this weather.
9: Something like that.
7: How went your... apart from the office?
9: Apart from?
7: I mean, did you... Out of the office?
9: Up to my eyes at the moment, can't get through the word in the time.
7: I know. You were feeding terribly hard last night. They're facing terribly late. They're working.
9: I know, I must concentrate. Every slip tells its own story.
7: Oh, a simple enough story behind that. I was thinking about supper. You have been working hard lately, though.
9: Yes, but at least I'm lucky with staff, particularly this new girl, Beverly.
7: There seems to be no end to these bank robberies.
9: Bank robbery?
7: They're in tonight's paper.
9: I haven't seen it.
7: Well, apparently they got away with 20,000 receptionists. Here, look. Here. Headlines.
9: And the story behind that slip?
7: Simple again. You were talking about your receptionist.
9: My best I've ever had. Nice girl, too. Completely.
7: Yeah, and I say, what about 82-year-old Lord Paddock?
9: What about him?
7: The weird 25-year-old fashion model. Second column, middle of the page. No, I mean, I know the aristocracy needs new blood, but if you ask me, you should have thought of that before. not that I think that age is all that important myself, but you've got to look ahead, haven't you? After all, a woman's still young and active, even at 50. And by that time, he'll be...
9: 107.
7: Cold, too. Yesterday was the coldest day on record since 1924. Fourth column, small paragraph at the bottom. And don't forget, winter's not over yet either. So there you are. It could go on for another month.
9: So could you, by the sound of it.
7: No, but honestly, though, Tony, just imagine getting away with 20,000 watsons.
9: 20,000 pounds. There wouldn't, by any chance, be something on your mind.
7: You know me. Complete blank.
9: Nothing to do with Miss Watson.
7: No, I told you. It was just you happened to mention her.
9: I happen to be impressed with the girl's work. She's intelligent. She's got a
7: style. I say, what about the Prime Minister appearing in the news?
9: The Prime Minister...
7: Speaking to Beverly in the news. Speaking to her on top of a column. Prime Minister speaks. Top of first column.
9: All right. All right. What's Anne been saying about Miss Watson?
7: Why should she say anything about her?
9: Several reasons. Beverly happens to be quite an attractive kid. I happen to have worked late a couple of nights. Anne happens to be even more suspicious than most.
7: No, wait, Tony. I can't go along with that.
9: Don't give a damn whether you go along with it or not. I know how Anne's mind works. It wouldn't surprise me if she was even suspicious because I brought her home a few chocolates the other evening.
7: Oh, come now, that doesn't even make sense. Obviously.
9: Why obviously?
7: Well, you have been known to buy her a box of chocolates before. So why on earth should she suspect that dressing table? And a particular conscience.
9: But.
7: I can't say I see it at all.
9: See what?
7: What possible connection it can have with Beverly's drawers.
9: No, what?
7: Connection, the... I could do with a morphia if you're having one. Do with a drink.
9: You don't drink?
7: No, but it'll steady my nerves. I have had a shot before now.
9: Should have been shot before now. And as a matter of interest, why do your nerves need steadying? It wouldn't be because Anne's been poisoning your mind against young Beverly and you're afraid of letting the cat out of the bag.
7: Shut up, Psyche. No, it's just an expression. Anne's not in the habit of saying poisonous things about people, Tony. About dear little Beverly or anybody else.
9: You don't expect me to believe you.
7: I don't expect you to believe anything. Not a word I say. But you know, you admitted Beverly's attractive.
9: What if I did?
7: It's only natural for a wife to be a bit suspicious. Anyway, so I really don't see what the dickens you're kicking up such a fuss about.
9: Ever tried a vodka?
7: Who, me? Mm. No, sherry's my limit.
9: Well, be a devil and break the limit. You won't even taste it in tomato juice. I should have a bottle of two of that in, are you? I don't mind admitting, you know. I can't get used to this new you hitting back.
7: Well, I'm sorry, Tony.
9: Oh, but your old chap, don't apologize. You're right. It's only... Say when.
7: When? Yeah, and plenty of tomato juice.
9: Oh, you don't want to kill it. Now, what was I saying? Oh, yes, you're right. It's only natural for Anne to be a bit suspicious about the girl. One bloody Mary.
7: Oh, gosh, don't tell me you've been going out with her, too.
9: That's what the drink's called. And I couldn't be more interested in the two.
7: To what?
9: You said going out with her, too. Has Anne suggested I've been going out with Miss Watson?
7: No, of course not.
9: Are you suggesting it, then?
7: Well, I don't know what I'm suggesting, Tony. I don't know what I'm saying. I don't know whether I'm coming or going. But I can guess. I'll go upstairs and pack.
9: No. Wait. Now, look, old lad, I've been under a bit of a strain lately, you know, at the office, but still, there's no excuse for blowing my top. I'm sorry, Dave.
7: No, I'm silly.
9: And here's to the new no-holds-barred you. Cheers.
7: Cheers, Tony.
9: What did you say this drink was called?
7: A Bloody Mary. Well, I'll tell you one thing.
9: What?
7: This is the last time I'll be going out with her. Hello, Gina.
10: Hello, honey. In you come. What time does the big picture start?
7: Hmm? Oh, not till 8:10.
10: Oh, good. Then you can leave for another 10 minutes or so, and Sheila's just popped into the bar.
7: Sheila? Oh, I see. You mean she's coming with us?
10: No. I mean, we're virtually alone in the flat. Overcoat off.
7: Well, I thought you wanted to go to the picture.
10: Yes, but we don't have to go straight away, do we? And in case you missed it first time round, we're not likely to be disturbed. Yes, I'll help you off.
7: With what?
10: Your overcoat. Terribly vague tonight.
7: No. It's quite dry out now, actually.
10: That's not what I said, but never mind. Sit down, darling. I'm not sure we've got anything in the flat, but would you like a drink?
7: Oh, no, thanks. Don't you start. I've had enough trouble with Bloody Mary.
10: That doesn't sound like you. And who's Mary?
7: Oh, she's just a drink, I know. Oh, you see, I don't drink.
10: Oh, no, of course not. That was my fault then. Hello. Looks as if I'm losing my hold over you.
7: How do you mean?
10: I hardly expected you to sit on that small armchair.
7: Oh, well, that's okay. Don't worry. It's fine for me.
10: How about the sofa, then?
7: Yes, I know. It's a jolly nice design.
10: Come and sit on the sofa. Then I can sit beside you. Close beside you. See? Isn't that better?
7: Yes. Jolly comfortable.
10: Something on your mind?
7: No, nothing.
10: Must be me, then. I know. I'm wearing a new perfume. Now,
7: Yes, but not all that badly. Oh, your perfume.
10: Yes. Smell it. Tie my ear. Take a long, deep breath.
7: Mmm. Very nice.
10: Mmm. I shall take it back to the shop in the morning. The name promised far more than that. Still, if at first you don't succeed, we're sitting here together on the sofa, not likely to be disturbed because Sheila's in the bath. So what do you see as the next move?
7: She'll get out of the bath and dry herself.
10: I'm still not getting through to you.
7: Getting what through to me?
10: The idea, that's what. And for about the fifth time, too. So here goes. Mmm. Got it this time?
7: Yes, it's about 10 to 8.
10: What's on your mind, David? And don't say nothing, because for some vague, obtuse reason, I wouldn't believe you.
7: Well, it's a bit tricky, really.
10: Something you'd rather not tell me?
7: No, can't tell you. I'm sorry, Tina, but...
10: Oh, don't be silly. I don't mind. As long as it's got nothing to do with that ex-girlfriend of yours you bumped into last week.
7: Oh, no, honestly, it's got nothing to do with Beverly. Though it was Joy.
10: Beverly?
7: Oh, you would never.
10: Tony's receptionist.
7: Well, how on earth?
10: Did he mention her when I was down there one evening? Is she pretty?
7: Oh, yes, she's pretty, all right.
10: Prettier than me?
7: Oh, good gracious, there's no comparison. I mean, it's like comparing, well, I don't know, Venus de Milo with the Albert Hall.
10: Which am I?
7: Well, you know which. Beverly may be attractive, but, well, at the risk of repeating myself...
10: Please, feel free to.
7: You're the loveliest Hall I've ever seen. You're the loveliest girl. And I mean that, Albert, really I do. Tina, really I do. Gosh. Aren't you wearing a new perfume?
10: Yes, I forgot to mention it.
7: Oh, gosh, it's certainly potent. Darling Tina.
10: Whoa there. I don't understand. I don't want to try, only... oh, dear, how can I put it? I'm not saying I wouldn't mind, because I would. But if you ever wanted to go out with someone else, darling, you're free to.
7: No, you've got it all wrong. It isn't me that's interested in Beverly. It's Tony. He's twice been spotted. Trust me, I've told you after all. Well, you may as well know the rest now. Tony's twice been spotted feeding Beverly's face at the fatted calf when he was supposed to be working late.
10: Oh, lumb.
7: Anne's reaction exactly. Not mine, though. I'm sure there's a perfectly simple explanation. I made up my mind what I'm going to do about it, too. I've got it all planned.
10: Planned?
7: Tony's got a business lunch appointment tomorrow. Now, I happen to know Beverly's alone in the office between 1:30 and 2:30. I'm going down there to have a little talk with her. And I'm going
10: No, darling, you mustn't. You can't do that. It's dynamite.
7: Oh, it's dynamite now.
10: But supposing she tells Tony, he'll accuse you of spying on him.
7: Well, there's a risk of that, I admit, but that's for me to worry about. Don't you see, this could cause serious trouble between Tony and Anne.
10: That's the risk I'm worrying about. Anyway, you're far too shy a person to tackle...
7: No, it's no good, Tina. My mind's made up. Because I really do believe there's a simple explanation, and I intend to find out what it is. Now then, where were we? Oh, yes, the new perfume. Potent, all right. But wasted. After all, if I kiss you, Sheila's bound to come bounding in from the kitchen.
10: Except that she's in the bath.
7: I say, is she really? Well, you might have told me before. Darling Albert.
10: Oh, after that, I hardly have the heart to tell you.
7: Tell me what?
10: I'm not Albert. I'm expecting Mr. Fellows back at any minute, and I'll tell him you rang the moment he comes in. Goodbye. Strangers in the night.
11: Hello, Beverly.
10: Oh, hello, David. Say, Mr. Fellows is not back from lunch yet, but...
7: I didn't come to see Tony, Beverly. I came to see you.
10: Me?
7: Yes, you.
10: Please take a seat. Behind you.
7: Well, thanks. Now, listen, Beating, I'm not going to Beverly about the bush. Listen, Beverly, I'm not going to beat about the bush. I'm not the type, and anyway...
10: Like a cup of coffee. I've got some left over from my lunch.
7: No, thanks.
10: It won't take any effect to heat it up.
7: You know, no coffee. As I was saying, I am not going to beat about the bush. These things are far better...
10: Oh, golly. I just noticed, and it can't be very comfortable for
7: me. No, listen, Beverly. We're not going to get anywhere if you keep interrupting.
10: I know, but you're sitting on the waste paper basket.
7: Well, never mind what I'm sitting on, just... Oh, so I am. I thought it was a bit on the low side. Now, as I was saying, I'm not going to beat about the bush.
10: Just as well. You'd have flattened it by now.
7: No, look, Beverly, this is no joking matter. You know, in fact, it's a very serious matter, and it's far better for it to be brought out into the open. So I'll come straight to the point. The point is, what's going on between you and... Is there anything going on between you and... Not that I think there is, for a moment, but come to the point. I mean... I think perhaps I'll change my mind after all and have that cup of morphia. Cup of coffee.
10: I think perhaps you'd better. I couldn't be more fascinated, though. What are you trying to say?
7: What's going on between you and Mr. Fellows?
10: Between me and... I'd like to know what you mean by that.
7: Now, it's no use, Beverly. I know all about it.
10: What do you know?
7: That Tony's twice been seen fattening your face in the spotted calf. Twice been seen in the fatted calf feeding your spotty face. You've been spotted together at feeding time.
10: I see what you mean now. And I'm livid. Not for myself, but Tony, Mr. Fellows. He couldn't have been kinder, and you had the cheek to suggest even to think...
7: Ah, then I'm right. There is a simple explanation.
10: Yes, there is.
7: I thought so all along, honestly. I suppose you couldn't tell me what...
10: Last Thursday night, I'd had a row with my fiancé, broken off my engagement. Tony, Mr. Fellows, found me crying, took me across to the fatted calf, and, well, just talked to me like a father.
7: And the night before last, I suppose he...
10: Found me crying again.
7: Oh, gosh, I can't tell you how happy I am to hear that, Beverly. I mean, that is, I'm sorry about your fiancé, obviously. Only...
10: Oh, that's okay. We've made it up. Leaving here at the end of the month and getting married.
7: Oh, that's marvellous. Marvellous all round. And all my beating about the bush routine must have sounded completely foreign.
10: Doubled up.
7: Look, Beverly, I hate asking you this, but I'd rather...
10: Mr. Fellows didn't know you'd been here. I shouldn't wonder. Okay, then. I think you better hurry up and drink your coffee, though.
7: Well, it's a bit too hot at the moment. Anyway, don't worry. I know Tony's business lunches, and they always go on till about 3.
10: It was cancelled.
7: Oh, good gracious, yes. And sometimes even later, but cancelled? Thanks, Beverly. That's the nicest cup of scalded tongue I've ever had. Over coffee. And Beverly, thanks for, you know...
3: Tony! Oh, quickly. Out that door, down the emergency stairs.
7: Right, goodbye.
3: Down. Who's that? Who
9: just went out, Beverly?
10: Oh, I don't know, sir. He got the wrong office.
9: Why let him go out through the fire exit?
10: Gone, before I could explain.
9: I only caught a glimpse of him, but from the back...
10: Oh, it wasn't anybody you know, Mr. Fellows. He sounded foreign.
9: Foreign?
10: Dutch, I think. But why, David? Why?
7: Well, I felt somebody had to find out the truth about Beverly. There was obviously a danger of it affecting your marriage, and there was just no telling where it might end.
8: Here and tonight, by the sound of it. What did Beverly say when she rang up this afternoon?
7: That she was pretty sure Tony suspected it was me who ran out through the emergency exit.
8: Oh, my sainted aunt. Don't you see what he's going to think that I put you up to spying on him?
7: I'm sorry, Anne. I meant well.
8: That should be your epitaph, and soon. Never forget I said that. It was horrid. We'll have to deny you were there, that's all. Deny it through thick and thin, and you'll have to have an alibi.
7: Oh, I know. I thought of that. I can say I had lunch with Tina.
8: Yes, all right. But you'll have to stick to your story, whatever he says. Do you understand? So let's get down to details. Now, where can you say that you had lunch with Tina?
7: At the fatted calf.
8: Nincompoop.
7: Nincompoop's right. That's the last place. I know. At Il Natale. That's a little Italian restaurant near Tina's office. And I have had lunch with her there once.
8: Time you met, and how long you spent over your meal.
7: Oh, good gracious, it's so long ago now, I haven't the foggiest idea exactly what this... Oh, today you mean. Nincompoop again. Let's see now. Picked her up at her office at 1 o'clock. Walked along to Il Natale. Sat at a corner table. Had the luck to be served by a jovial, paunchy little waiter called Gino. Both had risotto alla milanese, left about 2:15 and I walked her back to her office. Convincing enough?
8: Impressive.
7: Oh, jolly good. Especially as I made up paunchy little Gino. Nice touch, though, I say. Well, that reminds me. I've started to tackle the problem of getting Tina to back me up. Left a message for her to contact me urgently. So there you are. We might just get it
8: for a million.
7: Home early, and I don't need 3 guesses to realize why. Now, don't forget what you said, that you're going to stay at my side all evening.
11: Hello there.
8: Hello, darling. What? You're home early.
11: Yes, but I brought some work back with me.
7: Well, how went your day, apart from the office, Tony?
11: I mean, did I manage to get out at all? No. Apart from having a quick jar and a sandwich at the pub around the corner. And how about you, David?
7: I had lunch with a little Italian. with Paunchy Tina. With Tina.
11: Good restaurant, eh?
7: Yes, near Tina's office. First rate, actually.
11: What's it called?
7: Il Nincompoop.
11: And where did the nincompoop come in, present company accepted?
8: Well, I just called him back because he forgot to bring me something back from the shop.
11: What time did you meet her?
7: Picked her up at the office about 1 o'clock, walked along to Il Natale, sat at a corner table, and were both made up by a jovial little waiter called Gina.
11: I'm sure you both look very pretty.
7: Pretty?
11: You said made up.
7: No, I think you must have misheard me, Tony. I mean, why on earth should I say that when we hadn't even quarreled?
11: You said you were made up by a waiter called Gino. And I can't say I'm surprised. Because, David, I've got a pretty shrewd idea that you didn't have lunch with Tina today, that you weren't at an Italian restaurant, and that the whole story's a pack of lies.
8: Oh, no. Tony, darling, you really have got a suspicious mind.
7: Yes, and you're certainly wrong this time. I haven't been within miles of your office.
11: Did I say you had?
7: No, but you made it pretty clear you didn't believe I was where I was. So when it stands to reason, you must think you saw me somewhere else.
8: And as you never went further than the pub round the corner, darling, it follows it must have been somewhere near your office.
11: Somebody at the front door, Anne.
7: No, we'll answer it together. I'll answer it and leave you two together. I'm sure you've got lots to row about. Talk about.
10: Hello, darling.
11: Tina, I say, come along in.
10: What's your urgent message? So I thought
7: look,
10: I...
7: You couldn't have turned up at a better moment. Look, I haven't got time to explain. We had lunch together at Il Natale. 1:30, corner table. Okay? Then here we go. In you go, darling. It's Tina.
10: Hello.
12: Hello, Tina.
7: As a matter of fact, we were just talking about you, darling.
10: Oh, really?
7: Yes. I was just telling Tony what a delicious alibi we had together today. Delicious lunch.
10: Yes, well, why not take Tina into the other room, Poppet? The fire is on.
7: Yes, right-o.
10: See you both before I go.
11: So it was David snooping around the office at lunchtime.
10: Yes.
11: And it goes without saying that you put him up to it.
10: No, but I might be forgiven if I had. You've been seen having dinner with Beverly Watson on 2 separate occasions, Tony.
11: So what if I have? The poor kid was upset about the...
10: Because she quarreled with her fiancé, I know, but why pretend you were working late?
11: Oh, for heaven's sake, I should have thought that was obvious enough. Would you believe me if I told you the truth?
10: I've tried to, Tony. Really, I would, and I think you might have tried telling me.
11: Yes, I suppose I should. Sorry, Anne.
10: Oh, that's all right, I understand. Only, well, are you sure that's all there was to it?
11: Oh,
10: No, don't get cross again, because I've just got to ask you. Are you sure you weren't attracted to Beverly, and that if the situation had been different, it might just conceivably have gone further?
11: I don't know. I honestly don't know.
10: Oh, darling, I'm so glad you said that. I'm so very glad, because after all, you are only human. And yet saying that somehow makes you very special.
11: I've got a very special wife, my darling.
10: Tony, I must go and tell David that everything's all right. Be back in a second. Oh, and darling, whatever you do, hold on to that moon. David!
7: Darling! Is that?
10: Happy ending, Poppet. Tony and I have never been closer. And guess what? We're going to arrange a lovely, friendly divorce. Go on. Back you go, back to Tina.
7: Yes, I know. I couldn't be happier for you, Anne, honestly. Yeah. Tina, guess what? A happy ending. Tony and Anne have never been closer.
10: Oh, that's great, honey. For me, too. But now you can concentrate on us.
7: Oh, yes, I can do that, all right. Darling, Tina.
10: Darling.
7: Oh, good heavens! I just realized what Anne said.
10: Oh, never mind about that. Did you realize you kissed me?
7: Yes, of course I did. And shall I tell you something?
10: What?
7: It's made me feel sick to the pit of my stomach.
6: A Life of Bliss, with George Cole as David Bliss, Brenda Bruce as Anne Fellows, Colin Gordon as Tony Fellows, Muriel Pavlo as Tina Holliday, and Geraldine Moffat as Beverly Watson. 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A Life of Bliss is written by Godfrey Harrison and produced by John Bowles.
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14: Sorry!
13: 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And again! 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

0: like a medicine. The cough drops.
1: You know, cats have minds of their own. 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They really do know what they like. Tibby, Tibby, Tibby. 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And Tabby, she's happier than ever. 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
3: What has a hazelnut in every bite?
4: Sorry!
3: And thick milk chocolate for your delight?
4: Sorry!
3: Nougat and caramel golden light?
4: Sorry!
3: And don't forget the hazelnut in every bite! And again! What has a hazelnut in every bite?
4: Sorry!
3: Thick milk chocolate for your delight?
4: Sorry!
3: Nougat and caramel golden light? And don't forget the hazelnut in every bite!
4: Sorry!
3: A hazelnut in every bite! What has a hazelnut in every bite?
4: Sorry!
3: And thick milk chocolate for your delight?
4: Sorry!
3: Nougat and caramel golden light?
4: Sorry!
3: And don't forget the hazelnut in every bite! And again! What has a hazelnut in every bite?
4: Sorry!
3: Thick milk chocolate for your delight?
4: Sorry!
3: Nougat and caramel golden light? And don't forget the hazelnut in every bite!
4: Sorry!
3: A hazelnut in every bite!
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0: The Bishop Learns the Facts. Starring Robertson Hare, William Mervyn, John Barron, and Jonathan Cecil.
1: Newt! Newt!
2: Yes, my lord.
1: Oh, come and thread this needle for me. Your eyes are younger than mine.
2: Oh, right, my lord.
1: Oh, look at this shirt. I don't know how I'm going to mend it. This hole's enormous.
2: Well, you should have tackled it before. A stitch in time, you know.
1: I don't want a lecture, Newt. I simply want you to thread that needle.
2: Yes, my lord. I hope you won't make me late.
1: Late? You aren't going to Scouts yet, are you?
2: No, my lord. I'm meeting someone for tea at the Cathedral Tea Rooms.
1: Oh? Who?
2: Just an old friend.
1: Oh, I see. Have you done the laundry?
2: Laundry? Oh, I forgot. Never mind. It can go tomorrow afternoon.
1: Oh, but I'm down to my last two collars.
2: Well, you should invest in one of these.
1: One of what?
2: What I'm wearing. It's the latest thing. A black roll-necked sweater with a white collar and bri nylon. All the clergy are wearing them.
1: Whatever for?
2: Well, they're so easy to look after. They never wear out.
1: I've always worn a properly starched linen collar, and I intend to go on doing so.
2: Well, I'm sorry, my lord, but if you want the laundry sent today, you'll have to do it yourself. It's my afternoon off. Good afternoon, my lord.
1: How very unnecessary. Oh, confound this needle. Why does it keep coming unthreaded?
3: Good afternoon, my lord.
1: Oh, Queen, what are you doing here?
3: Newt let me in. He said you would be pleased to see me.
1: Oh, did he? Mm.
3: What is that you have in your hand?
1: This? This is a shirt with a hole in it. I'm attempting to mend it.
3: Ah, the price of bachelordom.
1: Yes, I'm afraid so, Dean. I seem to spend half my life mending shirts and sending collars to the laundry.
3: You should find yourself a wife, my lord.
1: Oh, yes. Wouldn't it be cheaper to buy some new shirts?
3: One gets more from marriage than having one's shirts repaired, my lord.
1: Yes, well, as a bachelor, of course, I wouldn't know anything about that, would I?
3: Really? You surprise me.
1: Now, Dean, what can I do for you?
3: Tomorrow is my wife's birthday.
1: Well, please offer her my felicitations,
3: will you? Thank you, my lord. I have arranged for her present to be delivered here.
1: Why?
3: So that it'll be a complete surprise, I will come and collect it.
1: Oh, of course, dear, of course, of course. When may we expect it?
3: By the parcel post tomorrow afternoon. You don't mind, my lord?
1: Oh, not a bit, dear, not a dear bit. No, I mean, after all, we're sent into this world to help one another.
3: My sentiments, precisely.
1: Really? Then would you mind threading this needle for me?
4: Enjoying your tea, Mr. Archdeacon?
5: Yes, thank you. You haven't got any more of those cakes with nuts on, have you?
4: No, I'm afraid you've had the last two.
5: Oh, pity. In that case, I'd better have my bill.
4: Right. Now, let me see. One pot of tea, one plate of scones, bread and butter, raspberry jam, buttered toast and toasted tea cakes.
5: No, no, not today.
4: Oh, I'm sorry. I thought you'd add your usual.
5: I decided against it.
4: Oh, well, then it's just the two plates of pastries.
5: only one, Mary.
4: Oh, dear me. Is something the matter?
5: Yes, I had a late lunch.
4: Well, how is that all? Well, there we are, your bill.
5: Oh, thank you. Well, I must get over to the palace. I have to see the bishop on business.
4: Oh, isn't that the bishop's chaplain who's just come in?
5: Where?
4: Over there, by the door.
5: Ah, yes, yes, that's Newt.
4: Oh, what a charming-looking girl he's got with him. Don't they make a lovely couple?
5: My word, yes. What a stunner. Excuse me, Newt. Newt.
2: Oh, good afternoon, Archdeacon. May I introduce you to, a very old friend of mine.
5: Yes, please.
2: We live next door to each other as children. Julia, this is the Archdeacon.
6: How do you do, Archdeacon?
2: Julia's just come back from Singapore, and I must say I'm very pleased to see her again.
5: I can imagine.
6: And I'm very pleased to see Mervyn again.
5: Yes.

0: Oh, nice. Well. I must be going. A pleasure to meet you. Yes, a great pleasure. Well, goodbye. Goodbye, Newt.
1: Goodbye.
2: Goodbye, Archdeacon.
1: Let's sit over here by the window.
2: Oh, right.
1: I'm terribly sorry I didn't introduce you to the Archdeacon properly, but I've forgotten your married name.
2: That's all right. Haven't got used to it myself yet. It's Kendrick.
1: Oh, of course, yes. Tea and cakes.
2: Please.
1: Mary?
3: Yes, sir.
1: Tea and cakes for two.
3: Yes, sir. Oh, sir?
1: Yes?
3: The Archdeacon left without paying for his tea.
1: Oh. I'll pay for him. I don't suppose it's much, is it?
3: No, it's much less than usual. There.
1: Thank you. Ah. Moses.
4: Oh, hello, Henry. Come on in.
0: Thank you, Bishop.
4: You're just in time for tea.
0: Am I, really?
4: Yes, come along in. Sit down, Henry.
0: Oh, thank you, Bishop.
4: Have a scone.
0: I won't say no.
4: There you are. I expect you can do with that.
0: Thank you, Bishop.
4: You don't mind if I get on with this darning, do you?
0: Oh, of course not.
4: Newt's out to tea with a friend.
0: Yes, I met her.
4: Her? He didn't say it was a woman.
0: Oh, yes, Bishop. No doubt about it. If you ask me, it's a match.
4: Henry, you don't mean it. Well, well, well.
2: More tea, Mervyn?
1: Yes, please, Julia. Oh, isn't this tremendously jolly?
2: Yes, Mervyn. There's something I want to ask you.
1: Really, Julia? What is it?
2: Will you marry me? What's the matter?
1: I thought you asked me to marry you.
2: I did.
1: But I couldn't. It'd be bigamy.
2: Oh, no. I mean, marry me to Ben.
1: Oh, I say. But you are married to Ben.
2: Yes, but not properly.
1: Oh, Julia, I am sorry.
2: We were married in a registry office out there, and now we're home. I want to be married in church.
1: Oh, I thought you meant. Oh, yes, of course, I'd be delighted to. I've never married anyone before.
2: But you know how to.
1: Yes, I think so. And if I have any problems, I can always ask the bishop.
4: Henry, have another scone.
0: Oh, well, I'm not sure, Bishop.
4: Oh, of course you are. Go on, go on.
0: Oh, thank you. Right.
4: And you really think he's keen on this girl, Henry? Have some jam.
0: Thank you. Yes, Bishop, it's a match.
4: Oh, but Henry's always so terrified of women.
0: But not of this one.
4: Oh, really? Well, it's most inconvenient. Just when I've got him trained, Henry, to have to look for another chaplain.
0: Why? Is he leaving?
4: Well, he'll have to, Henry. I can't have a married chaplain. A woman round the place. Oh, no. Now, what would she do with herself all day?
0: Well, she could mend your shirts for a start.
4: My word, Henry, yes, she could, couldn't she? And she could do the laundry and make the tea.
0: Why not?
4: And they needn't live in. I mean, I could always have the old stables done up for them, couldn't I? Henry, dear old friend, what a splendid idea. Hey, have this last scone.
0: Sorry, Bishop, no, I couldn't possibly manage it. Really, I couldn't.
4: Really, Henry, why not? I mean, what's the matter with your appetite? Aren't you well?
0: Oh, yes, Bishop. It's just something I've eaten.
2: And I heard from Ben this morning, Mervyn.
1: Oh, how is he?
2: He says he's missing me.
1: I'm not surprised.
2: Still, he'll be home on Tuesday. He said so in the letter. I'm going to London Airport to meet him.
1: You must be terribly excited.
2: Oh, I am, Mervyn. And it means we can have the wedding any day after next Tuesday.
1: Right. I'll find out about a license and arrange with the dean about having the cathedral. How many guests will there be?
2: Oh, just Mother and Aunt Jane. We want it to be very quiet.
1: Who's giving you away?
2: Our bank manager. As soon as he heard, he asked if he could. Isn't it sweet of him?
1: Very. Well, I think that's taken care of everything.
2: You are sure you know what to do?
1: Oh, yes. Don't worry. Don't worry. Golly, is that the time? I must rush. I've got to go to Scouts. Mary?
3: Yes, sir.
1: My bill, please.
3: Yes, sir.
1: I say, I just thought.
2: What?
1: Well, here I am going to marry you, but all the time you are married.

0: married, you know, Henry should be the making of him. And who knows, in the fullness of time, to hear this old house echo to the sound of childish laughter. Oh, no, it's impossible.
1: Why, Bishop?
0: Well, you know Newt, Henry. Can you honestly imagine that shy, nervous, innocent creature plucking up courage to propose to a girl? It's out of the question.
2: My lord, my lord. Oh, there you are. Hello, Archdeacon. How have you got on? Had a nice afternoon, done your darning?
0: Newt, you seem very cheerful.
2: Oh, I am, my lord, I certainly am.
0: And the Archdeacon tells me that you've been having tea with a young lady.
2: Julia, yes, she's a very old friend. Isn't she nice, Archdeacon?
1: She certainly is.
2: You'll never guess what she's asked me to do, my lord.
0: What, Newt?
2: Marry her.
0: What? My dear Newt.
2: We're going to try and fix it for next week. You know, it's my first time.
0: Yes, of course I do, Newt.
2: Between ourselves, I'm a bit apprehensive.
0: Oh, I'm sure there's no need to be, my dear boy. What is worrying you?
2: Well, I'm not too sure what I have to do. I know in principle, but I'm not too sure of some of the details.
0: What did I tell you, Henry? The boy really is very innocent. Yes, we shall have to get someone to talk to him. Now, I wonder who.
1: Can't you do it, Bishop?
0: Me, Henry?
1: You're his bishop?
0: Yes, but that might be rather embarrassing, Henry. Isn't there some other way?
1: Well, there's a Swedish film on in London.
0: Henry! Can't send him to a thing like that by himself.
1: I wouldn't mind going with him.
0: Oh, look, Henry, I tell you what. When he comes down, you, as the older man, can have a little chat with him.
1: Me? Sorry, Bishop. I must go home.
0: Home, Henry? Why?
1: Mrs. Banner will be expecting me.
0: Whatever for?
1: Well, she's got tea, my tea. And,
0: oh.
1: Goodbye.
0: Goodbye, Henry.
2: Goodbye, Archdeacon. Right. Well, I'm just off to scouts, my lord.
0: So I see by your uniform, Newt. But could you just spare a moment?
2: Why, my lord?
0: Newt, this young lady...
2: Julia?
0: Yes, Julia. When am I going to meet her?
2: Do you want to meet her, my lord?
0: Well, I think I should, don't you? I mean, if you're going to marry her.
2: Well, I haven't thought of it, but I'll bring her to tea tomorrow, if you like.
0: Ah, splendid, splendid. Newt. Newt, you mentioned just now that there were one or two things about marriage that you aren't too sure of.
2: Yes, my lord. Some of the details do puzzle me a bit.
0: Yes. Well, I was just wondering if perhaps we could have a little chat. Newt.
2: Yes, my lord, yes. Can you give me a few tips?
0: Tips? I don't know about tips exactly, but I thought perhaps that if we discussed the matter man to man, it might remove some of your apprehension.
2: Oh, it would, my lord. I'd be most grateful.
0: Right. Well, then, where shall we begin?
2: Well, why don't you give me a blow-by-blow account of exactly what happens?
0: Really, Newt, I don't think there's any need for that. Newt, I tell you what, you tell me what you think should happen, and I'll do my best to fill in the gaps.
2: All right, my lord.
0: It is, Newt. Yes, it is. I prefer that.
2: Yes.
0: And Newt?
2: Yes, my lord.
0: There's no need to be embarrassed.
2: No, my lord?
0: No.
2: Oh, right.
0: Well, far away. What do you think happens?
2: Well, let me see. As I understand it, the man stands on the right and the woman stands on the left.
0: Yes, yes.
2: And in this case, of course, the bank manager will be standing just behind.
0: The bank manager?
2: Yes, sir. Yes, he's asked if he can.
0: Well, I've heard the bank... I've heard that banks take a personal interest in their customers, but I never knew he went as far as that.
2: Well, someone's got to give her away.
0: Give her away? Newt, are you talking about the ceremony?
2: Yes, my lord, aren't you?
0: Oh, yes, of course, But I suppose, Newt, you know, we must give just a little thought to what happens afterwards.
2: Must we, my lord? Well, I thought when the ceremony was over, I'd done my stuff.
0: Did you? And you haven't given any thought to what will happen afterwards?
2: Well, no, my lord, I can't say I have. Ah, there we are. I've threaded it, my lord. There's your needle.
0: Oh, thank you very much.
2: Not at all. Well, I must rush. Goodbye, my lord.
0: Goodbye, Newt. Goodbye, me. Oh, dear me, dear me. What am I going to do now? What am I going to do?

0: afternoon, my lord. You aren't still darning that shirt.
1: Yes, I'm afraid so, Newt. What's that parcel you've got there?
0: It's just arrived, addressed to Mrs. Pugh Critchley, care of the palace.
1: Ah, yes, that's her birthday present. The dean said it would arrive today. Put it on the desk, will you?
0: Yes, my lord. I'm just off to fetch Julia for tea.
1: Yes, of course, of course. Oh, Newt!
0: Yes, my lord?
1: Nothing. I was just wondering... Newt, did you do nature study at school?
0: No, my lord. I had piano lessons instead.
1: Oh, what a mistake. Newt!
0: Yes, my lord?
1: You didn't keep rabbits, I suppose.
0: No, my lord.
1: Or guinea pigs?
0: No, my lord.
1: How about mice?
0: No, pets weren't allowed. The headmaster said there was nothing to be learnt from them.
1: Foolish. Very short-sighted man.
0: Is that all, my lord?
1: Yes, dear boy, yes. Off you go. And, Newt?
0: Yes, my lord?
1: Don't despair.
0: No, my lord, I won't. Thank you, my lord.
1: Well, if only I can find a book to help him. Oh, what have we got here? Origin of the Species. No, that's too obscure. Modern Anthropology, much too obscure. What's this? Oh, dear me, that's not obscure enough. Must be one of Henry's.
2: Afternoon, Bishop.
1: Oh, Henry, dear old fellow, I am so pleased to see you. Now, come and sit down.
2: Oh, thank you.
1: Henry, the situation is a great deal worse than we imagined. The boy's ignorance is profound.
2: Really? Doesn't he even know...
1: He knows nothing. And what's worse, he doesn't even appear to be interested.
2: Well, Bishop, your worries are over.
1: What do you mean, Henry?
2: I've just bought this book in the bookshop. Give it to him and you'll have no more trouble.
1: Really, Henry? What is it?
2: Lady Chatterley's Lover.
1: Oh, Henry. I can't give him that.
2: Why not? It says on the back, the Bishop of Woolwich thinks it's good. Oh.
3: My lord, my lord. Has my wife's birthday present arrived?
1: What? Oh, yes, Dean, yes. It's on the desk.
3: Thank you. Good afternoon, Archdeacon.
2: Hello, Dean.
3: This is most kind, and my wife thanks you for your good wishes.
1: Oh, how very nice. Is she enjoying her birthday?
3: Yes, indeed, my lord, though this present is the pièce de résistance.
1: Oh, really? What is it, Dean?
3: The Book of the Rose. Peculiarly suitable for dear Grace. Don't you agree, Archdeacon?
2: Yes, Dean, peculiarly.
1: Well, let me show you out, Dean.
3: Thank you.
2: Bishop.
1: Yes, Henry?
2: The Dean's a married man.
1: A married man? Of course, Henry. Dean, I wonder if you could help me.
3: Oh, I should be pleased to try, my lord.
1: Well, you see, Dean, it's like this. Won't you sit down?
3: Oh, thank you.
1: It's rather difficult, really, to know how to begin.
3: Do you want me to thread that needle, my lord?
1: What? Oh, yes, well, Dean, that would be kind. Yep. It's not too much trouble.
3: A pleasure, my lord.
1: Dean... How would you convey to someone embarrassing information they don't possess without,
2: embarrassing them?
1: Precisely, Henry.
3: Well, my lord, it would depend who the someone was.
1: Well, a bachelor, say.
3: A bachelor?
1: Yes. How would you, as a married man, set about enlightening a bachelor without causing him embarrassment?
3: Well, I should try to show him.
1: Show him? Show him what?
3: The principles, my lord. Explain them to him, man to man.
1: Oh, I see, yes. Well, thank you very much, Dean.
3: Not at all, my lord. Your needle.
1: Oh, thank you.
3: My parcel.
1: Thank you very much, Dean. Let me show you out.
3: Oh, don't worry, there's no need. I'll show myself out, my lord. And my lord.
1: Yes, Dean?
3: Don't despair.
0: I'm back, my lord. Oh, Dean, have you got your parcel?
3: Yes, thank you, Newt.
0: Wish Mrs. Pugh Critchley many happy returns of the day for me, will you?
3: Oh, thank you, Newt, thank you, yes. Good afternoon, gentlemen.
1: Good afternoon, Dean. Newt, where is the young lady? I thought you were bringing her to tea.
0: I'm sorry, my lord. She sends her apologies. She's not well.
1: Oh, dear me, nothing serious, I hope.
0: No, my lord. Shall I go and put the kettle on?
2: What a good idea.
1: No, Newt, no, not yet.
2: But, Bishop, it's tea time.
1: I know that, Henry. But we've got something to do first, haven't we?
2: Have we?
1: You know we have.
2: Well, oh, yes, yes, yes. Here, Newt, is a present for you. I bought it for you in the bookshop.
0: Oh, Archdeacon, how very kind.
1: No, not that, Henry. No, no, Newt, don't open it.
0: But the Archdeacon's just given it to me.
1: I know, but I want to talk to you. Now, come and sit down, Newt.
0: Oh, do you want me to thread your needle again?
1: No, Newt. Now, you know, Newt, what we were discussing just before you went out.
0: Yes, you asked me if I ever kept rabbits.
1: Henry! Henry, keep quiet!
2: Sorry, Bishop.
1: Yeah, I mean before that, Newt.
0: Oh, about the wedding. Yes, Julia and I have just been discussing that.
1: Oh, you have?
0: Yes, about what's to happen afterwards.
1: Afterwards? Oh, yes, yes, of course. You mean the honeymoon.
0: No, there isn't going to be a honeymoon.
1: No honeymoon? Oh, did you hear that, Henry?
2: Perhaps it's just as well, Bishop. Under the circumstances.
1: Why isn't there going to be a honeymoon, Newt?
0: Julia says she wants to save the money for the baby.
1: The baby? Oh, I see. And so you were expecting a baby, were you, Newt?
0: Yes, my lord.
1: Well, tell me, Newt, what leads you to think that Julia will have a baby?
0: Because the doctor says it's due in 7 months.
1: What? 7 months? This is dreadful.
0: No, my lord. She's delighted, and so is her husband.
1: Her husband? Has she got a husband?
0: Yes, she has. They were married in a registry office last year. That's why I'm marrying them properly in the cathedral.
1: Oh, I see. You mean you are to conduct the service?
0: Yes, what did you think I meant?
1: Well, I know it sounds absurd, Newt, but we got the idea that you were going to marry her yourself.
0: Me? Marry Julia? How very embarrassing.
1: Oh, all right, don't be embarrassed.
0: I'm sorry, my lord, but I always find anything like that acutely... What was all that you kept asking me about the rabbits?
1: That? Oh, that was nothing.
0: And about the babies? Was that nothing?
1: Nothing at all, Newt. Absolutely nothing. Don't give it another thought.
0: Oh, good. Well, in that case, I'll undo this present the Archdeacon's given me.
1: What? No, don't undo it, Newt.
2: No, you won't need it.
0: Why not?
2: No.
1: Well, because, well, Newt, you wouldn't like it.
0: Well, I think I must be the judge of that, my lord. Oh, Archdeacon. Yeah. It's what I've always wanted, the Book of the Rose.
1: The Book of the what?
0: The Rose, my lord. Oh, and there's a card inside. To Slyboots from Cheeky. Oh, Archdeacon, thank you so much.
2: Here, I say it.
1: Slyboots from Cheeky? This must be the Dean's present to Mrs. Pugh Critchley.
0: Oh, dear. He must have taken the wrong parcel.
1: Yes, and you realize what this means, Henry.
2: Oh, Bishop.
1: The Dean is giving Mrs. Pugh Critchley for her birthday a copy...
4: My lord! There appears to have been a mistake, my lord. The bookseller has sent the wrong book.
0: No, Dean, it's here. You took the wrong parcel.
4: Then who does this belong to?
0: Well, Dean, as a matter of fact...
1: Me, Dean, me. It is mine. It belongs to me.
4: Yours, my lord?
0: But my lord...
1: Quiet, Newt. Quiet. Yes, Dean, please may I have it?
4: Have you read this book, my lord?
1: No, Dean, I have not. Not yet.
4: But you intend to?
1: Yes, Dean. The Bishop of Woolwich thinks it's very good.
4: Well.
1: Now, Dean, here is Mrs. Pugh Critchley's book. There you are. And I'm sure you want to rush back and give it to her.
4: No, my lord.
1: You don't? Why not?
2: Does she prefer the other one?
1: Oh.
4: No! Archdeacon.
2: No.
4: I wish to speak to the bishop.
1: Me, Dean?
4: Yes, my lord. Alone.
1: Alone?
4: Yes, if you would excuse us, gentlemen.
0: But of course, Dean. Come on, Archdeacon.
2: Well, I don't want to go.
4: I'm afraid I must insist, Archdeacon. Please leave the room.
2: Oh, very well, Cheeky.
1: Dean, what's all this about?
4: I thought if we were alone, it would be less embarrassing, my lord.
1: Embarrassing? What do you mean?
4: Won't you come and sit down, my lord?
1: Oh, but Dean, really.
4: Oh, come along now.
1: No, I'd rather stand.
4: There is no need to be embarrassed, my lord.
1: I am not embarrassed.
4: Then please sit down.
1: Oh, very well.
4: Now, my lord,
3: I wish to have a little chat with you.
5: No need. I can assure you.
3: Please sit down, my lord. There is something I feel you should know.
5: Oh, no, but there is. No, really. I know all I need to know, I can assure you.
3: It is obvious you do not, my lord. And my wife agrees that it is my duty to enlighten you.
5: Your wife?
3: Please don't be embarrassed and sit down.
5: Oh, really?
3: Let us discuss this man to man.
5: Oh, but Dean.
3: Now then, just sit there and watch.
5: What are you doing, Dean?
3: I have something I wish to show you.
5: Show me? I'd rather you didn't, Dean.
3: But it's something that as a bachelor you should know about.
5: But what could that possibly be, Dean?
3: This, my lord, it is a black roll-neck shirt with a white collar. And in bright nylon. They never wear that.
6: In that episode of All Gas and Gaiters, the parts were played as follows. The Archdeacon, Robertson Hare, the Bishop, William Mervyn, the Dean, John Barron, the Chaplain, Jonathan Cecil, Julia, Joe Kendall, Mary, Betty Bascom. 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

0: sitting here on the sofa quietly doing the crossword together. Fancy you finishing your copy of the crossword already, and I've hardly started. You are clever, aren't you, Ron?
1: Yes, Eth.
0: Well, I must just check if I've got some of my answers right. Ron, what have you put down for eight across, beloved?
1: Eight across, flobbergob.
0: Flobbergob? I've never heard of that word, Ron.
1: Neither have I, Eth.
0: Oh, Ron, the idea is you put down real words. You mustn't just put down anything.
1: Oh, can I have a borrow of your rubber, then?
0: You are. You see, Ron, it's no good making up words. They've got to mean real things.
1: I see. Is there such a thing as a zosh?
0: No, Ron.
1: An akbok?
0: No, Ron.
1: A yif?
0: No, dearest.
1: Oh. You'd better leave the rubber my side, beloved.
0: Ron, and I thought you'd finished. Flobbergob. The clue was forsaken, eight letters, and the answer's derelict, Ron.
1: Derelict.
0: Well, it wouldn't be so bad if you'd got abandoned.
2: Oh, right, oh, yes. Yes. Yes.
0: Ron, now what, that.
2: Well, just a kiss.
0: Oh, Ron, you're getting your biro sticking in my ear.
3: Oh. Hello, hello, hello. What's this, Ron converting a try? Here, quick, Ron. Out the way of the sideboard. I want to get me spare pair of braces and a walnut.
0: What for, Mr. Glum?
3: That blasted tabby cat's in among my cabbages again. I'll have to... Here, what's this you two are busy on? A crossword puzzle? Oh, I love crosswords. How are you getting on?
1: Not very well, Dad. Eth says my flobbergob is derelict.
3: Wow, we're none of us getting any younger.
0: No, Mr. Glum, Ron just hasn't got the hang of it at all. He puts down words that don't even exist.
3: Oh, well, now, let's see if I can help then. What's this here? Seven across, opposite of first. Well, that's simple enough. Hunger.
0: Hunger? But there's only room for four letters.
3: Well, write small then. Squeeze them up a bit. Let's see what else you got here. What's this here? Eth, you ought to find one to talk about using words that don't exist. Look at this one you put down here. Yak.
0: Oh, that's a word, Mr. Glum.
3: Yak. Don't talk wet. Yak isn't a word. It's just a noise you make when you're trotting something.
0: Well, it is a word, Mr. Glum. Look, the clue is primitive beast of burden, three letters.
3: Primitive beast of burden, three letters.
0: Yes. Mm.
3: What do you make the answer, Ron?
1: I put down mum.
3: That makes sense anyway, Eth, you and your yak.
0: But Mr. Glum, there is such a word. I know I'm right. It all fits. A primitive animal, three letters, one must be a K.
3: Well, I got your answer then. Ox. OKS. It's a good job I come in, isn't it?
0: I still think I'm right. I've heard the word.
3: Not in this house, you haven't, Eth. Now, I can settle this little matter once and for all, if you'll hang on a moment. I'll ask Mrs. Glum. She's a great one for reading. She knows most of the sauce bottle labels by heart. I'm afraid I'll have to raise my voice because she's up in the bath. Mama! She heard me. If your big toe is deplugged, might I ask you whether you have ever, in the course of your browsing through books and literature, come across a soppy word called yak? I'm afraid she's in no position to answer it.
0: Why not, Mr. Glum?
3: She slipped on the soap and fell flat on her flobbergob.

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1: Bags, Mags and Bags, written by Sanjeev Kohli and Donald McCleary. Episode 2, The D. McGowaning of Ramesh.
2: Oh, that's a good tune, that, Sanjeev. What do you call that?
3: Jungle.
2: Oh, I like jungle. Cheer up, Sanjeev. Might never happen. You could have been one of them boys at the car factory. Eh? Langford's? 120 of them laid off this morning. On the scrap heap. Still, you know what I say? Don't want to work in a car factory. Drive you mad, eh? Drive!
3: Meh.
2: Oh, look at that torn face. You know what you look like? You look like the guy who found a tennis racket, but, you know, you couldn't, all the courts were booked.
3: What is it you want?
2: A chomp bar.
3: A chomp bar? Here's your chomp bar. Goodbye.
2: Don't you want the 10p?
3: If you must.
4: Hello, Ted.
2: Oh, here, Dave. Heard about Langford?
4: Yeah, shocking.
2: Still, you know what I say?
4: What?
3: He says he doesn't want to work in a car factory because it would drive him mad.
2: Yep, I said I don't want to work in a car factory because it would drive me mad. Eh? Drive!
4: Yeah, nice one, Ted.
2: All of it!
4: Morning, Sanjay.
3: Meh.
4: Where's your dad?
3: Back shop, women.
4: Oh. It's okay, Sanjay, I understand. You're a teenager. You are great. And misunderstood. You have every right to be surly, and this must be expressed through minimalist conversation. But I need more than that. So, I'll now give you 5 words to tell me exactly what your dad is doing in the back shop.
3: Women, interview, job, shop.
4: That's only 4.
3: Bumsticks.
4: Thank you.
5: So, Dina, this new confectionery concern, the Junky Wacko, have you been keeping up with it in the trade papers?
6: I can't say I have, Mr. Madju.
5: Right. Could you furnish me with the names of the variations on the theme that fall under the Junky Wacko umbrella?
6: I'm sorry?
5: What flavours does Junky Wacko come in?
6: Right, well, there's original.
5: Naturally.
6: Orange?
5: Yes.
6: Mint?
5: Of course.
6: Yeah. Rum and raisin.
5: Mm-hmm.
6: And egg.
5: Egg? Egg? Egg chocolate? Egg-flavoured chocolate? What planet are you on, woman?
6: Well, what about a cream egg?
5: A chocolate egg, yes, a chocolate egg. I mean, that's natural. But egg chocolate? Egg-flavoured chocolate? You have some very funny ideas about the confectionery market. I mean, what next, huh? A chicken solero?
6: I see your point.
5: I'm very sorry, Tina. I'm afraid this interview is terminated. Goodbye now, dear. Right, Sanjay, you cheeky bugger. You know the rules. Get your jungle off. You're on Ramesh time now.
3: Sick!
4: Personally, I don't think it's appropriate to play that kind of music when 120 local men and women have lost their job.
5: Yeah, I agree, Dave.
4: Very well. Choose your weapon.
5: What is on the menu, tape-wise?
4: Hits out of hell, Meatloaf.
5: Nah.
7: Give me the future. Give me the future. Give me the future with the modern.
4: Oh! Oh, is that your tooth giving you a jip again?
5: Oh, Dave, we have to dispense with Meatloaf, huh? I mean, oh, rousing though it is, at the best of times, the richness of the multi-layered arrangements of Jim's Diamond and can, exacerbate dental discomfort. We'll save that for the count-up of the takings.
4: What about some Barbara Dixon's? That's very soothing. It's like the musical equivalent of Oil of Cloves.
5: Oh, just you saying Barbara Dixon is actually quite soothing, yes. Barbara Dixon, the third Ronnie. She's both amazing and great, but also tinged with melancholy.
4: January, February, don't you come around.
5: Quiet. Press play, but take care not to press record.
4: Yes, well, I am blessed with the sausage fingers.
5: No, Dave, you are cursed with the sausage fingers.
4: So, another one bites the dust?
5: No, Dave. January, February. It is unfashionable but seminal.
4: No, I mean another prospective employee bites the dust.
5: I'm afraid so.
4: Oh, dear.
5: Ow! Ow! What is that?
4: Oh, it's the CD. It's busted. I've argued time and again. If we don't properly maintain the CDs, this is going to happen.
5: Shut the bloody hell up and turn off the CD. It's making my tongue burst.
4: All right. There you are. So, how did you fare generally?
5: Oh, that's better. Well, up to that point, probably the best yet. During an improvised role play, she managed to sell the most inappropriate sympathy card.
4: Oh, the pastel drawing of the Formula One car.
5: Ah, it has been usurped, Dave, by this woman, Catherine Tate. Look, on the front of the card it says, "Your loved one has passed on." Now open it.
8: Do I look bothered? Look at my face. Am I bothered? Am I bothered? Do I look bothered?
4: And she sold that. I'm impressed.
5: Yes, but then it went downhill from there. Her part work knowledge was minimal. She labours under the common misapprehension that the Drifter bar has been discontinued, and this was all before she floated the notion of egg chocolate.
4: Oh, no. Egg chocolate?
5: Egg chocolate, huh?
4: Like, egg chocolate?
5: Egg chocolate.
4: Egg chocolate?
5: She said egg chocolate.
3: Egg chocolate? That's just wrong.
4: Oh, looks like we finally found some common ground to bridge the generation gap. Father and son forge a link in the white heat of the common hatred of egg chocolate.
3: Meh.
5: I think we're going to need more than that, Dave. Oh, I don't think I'm ever going to get to the dentist.
4: Oh, don't be like that.
5: Oh, come on, Dave. 9 months I've had this appointment in the book, huh? 9 months. And dozens of interviews. And still no one I can trust to run the place for 2 days.
4: Well, you know, I'd like to help you out, Ramesh.
5: Say no more, Dave. Your knowledge of shop is second only to my own. But we're all well aware of...
4: Yes.
5: Remind me, where is my other son today?
4: Well, it's Tuesday today, so that'll be Barcelona.
5: Bloody Nora. Barcelona today, huh? Chamonix tomorrow. When I got married, my stag night wasn't nearly as elaborate.
4: A stag night? I thought you had an arranged marriage.
5: I did, Dave. And I had an arranged stag do. It just wasn't very well arranged.
4: What do you mean?
5: Well, you have to bear in mind, Dave, that this was India in the 60s. We didn't have the paintballing or hooters or transsexuals from Prague. My brother strapped me to a cow and hit his ass quite hard. I was on that cow for 8 bloody hours.
4: Oh, where did you end up?
5: Bloody nowhere. My brother had foolishly picked the most indolent cow on the farm. It was entirely stationary. The stag night shenanigans were less than hilarious. I can't trust a loke anyway. You know what he's like. He doesn't appreciate multiple low return retail. Do you know, he wants to put a web cafe over there.
4: What, in the Wall of Crisps?
5: Yes, in the Wall of Crisps. Imagine, huh? You're innocently trying to purchase a packet of nice and spicy knickknacks, and you're obstructed by a teenager chuckling at a crude video of a zookeeper with his head trapped in an elephant's bottom.
4: He's got some very funny ideas, that boy.
5: Oh, these bloody teeth.
4: Suppose it's an occupational hazard.
5: Well, you're not bloody wrong, mate. But it's no comfort. I've got nothing to show for it. I mean, look at bloody Shane McGowan's, huh? Rotten teeth. But how did he get them? Drinking, isn't it? Huh? With Mick Jagger's. 10-pin bowling with Delamitri. Party buckets with the Brotherhood of Man.
3: Paintballing with Ice Cube.
5: Is Ice Cube in show business?
3: Yes.
5: Right, I'll accept that. Paintballing with Ice Cube. How did I get my teeth? Filing into the Bojos and the Chelsea Whoppers and the stupid rubbery little fried eggs when I was bored.
4: Ah, something will turn up.
5: Oh, I bloody hope so. Oh, well, I suppose I chose this life.
4: You didn't choose this life. This life chose you.
5: No, Dave, I chose this life. Right, come on. We have to alphabetize these erotic publications.
4: Why do we have to alphabetize them?
5: Well, do you have a better system? And, Kate, what was the loss-leading hook employed by the partwork classic Ross Kemp's Mysterious World of Conspiracies?
9: 3 miniature moon landing with part one?
5: Correct.
9: Oh!
5: Yes, it's a very distinctive laugh.
9: Thanks. Have I got the job?
5: It's most infectious. I think I've heard enough. I'll be in touch.
9: Cheery-bye.
4: Well, she was excellent.
5: Yes, but she's not getting the job.
4: Why not?
5: Laughs like a witch.
3: Hello, Dad.
5: What do you want, Sanjay?
3: What do you mean, what do I want?
5: Well, what's all this hello business all of a sudden?
3: Can't pass the time of day with my own dad?
5: What?
3: What?
5: Sanjay, that is the longest sentence you've ever said in this shop. Your entrance is traditionally only accompanied by a lackluster harumph.
3: I've never said harumph in my life.
10: Sanjay, harumph is a state of mind, it's not a word. Dave?
11: Yes, well, the harumph was commonly used in Victorian times as a throat-clearing expression of the working man's lot at the time, it being quite an oppressive time as detailed in the serialised works of Dickens. And, of course, with the Industrial Revolution in its relative infancy, there was a great deal of expectorating, which in turn led to the development of Mr. McIntosh's patented harumph linctus, and later, harumph pastilles.
10: Do you mean pastels, Dave?
11: Aye.
10: But of course this isn't Dickensian Britain. This is, what Britain would you say it is now, Dave, in terms of a seminal author?
11: Ludlam?
10: No. Bingy?
11: Mm-mm. Zadie Smith?
10: Oh, no, I can't stick her.
11: Jade Goody.
10: Did she write a book?
11: Yeah.
10: Bloody hell. All right. Sanjay, this isn't Dickensian Britain. This is Jade Goodyan Britain. You have never been up a chimney, huh? You have never expectorated your own lung material onto a cobble. Huh? The only consumption that you have ever suffered from is the consumption of an out-of-date Muller fruit corner. Your life seems to consist of pimp my ride, the occasional maths lesson, and the seemingly endless quest to purchase the most elaborate trouser made by the hand of man. So I don't know what you got to harumph about.
3: I didn't harumph, I said hello.
10: Yes, because you want something, don't you?
3: No, I don't.
10: Yes, you do.
3: All right then. Can I borrow the Merc?
10: Oh! The Merc, is it? Huh? And what would you say you've done to merit the borrowing of said Merc?
3: Well, I said hello, didn't I?
10: Not enough. What would you say that you've done around here to merit it?
3: Nothing. But if you just let me have a shot on the Merc, I'll...
10: You'll what? You know what the Merc represents. It is years of hard shop time. It is hours of blistered fingers from hauling in enormous bags of cat litter. It is sitting on a drinks crate for so long that the crate manufacturer could and has used your ass as a template for the creation of new ones. It is countless sleepless nights from the psychological humiliation at the hands of an 8-year-old who tells you, and I quote, your crisps are both lackluster and poo. My blood is in that car, Sanjay, so you're not having it.
3: But, Dad, I need it for the prom.
11: The prom. Listen to him.
10: The prom. Who are you supposed to be, huh? The Fonzarelli.
11: The prom. This isn't America, son.
3: I bloody wish it was America.
10: Oh, what is it with you kids, huh? You like American things, don't you, isn't it?
3: Yeah, well, it's better than here, isn't it?
10: Is it, though?
3: Yeah. Theme parks and 50 Cent and all-you-can-eat breakfast and the OC and Las Vegas and that. It's much better than here.
10: Ah, son, but see now, you've fallen into the trap, isn't it? You only get the good stuff. What about all the bad American things, huh? Like child beauty contests.
11: Morbid clinical obesity.
10: Huh? Serial killers.
12: The death penalty.
10: Guns.
12: Evangelists.
10: Mullets, without irony.
11: Cornbread.
10: I quite like cornbread.
11: Oh, strike that cornbread then. Aggressive foreign policy.
10: Yes, white supremacy. I hate the white supremacy. And 50 Cent and the OC in Las Vegas and all of that.
3: You guys suck. Everyone else is going to the prom.
10: I didn't say you couldn't go to the prom, Richie Cunningham. I just said you couldn't have the car.
3: But there's no point in going if I don't have a flash car.
10: Your school is 5 minutes away.
3: So?
11: I get it. He's taking a girl.
10: Are you?
3: It's no big deal, Dad.
11: Who is it? Who is it? Is it little Anushka?
3: No.
10: Good job and all. She's wrestling with severe scratch card addiction.
11: Who is it then? Is it Melanie?
3: No.
11: She's been lifting Twixes.
10: Oh, that reminds me. You tell your friend Melanie there's 2 days left in the chocolate bar amnesty.
11: So who does that leave? Who have you had your beady little eye on?
3: It's Naomi, all right?
11: Oh, you've done very well there, Naomi. Very nice manners. Dad takes the Spectator.
10: Yes, and her mother eschews the celebrity publications, yes. Indeed, the only time she's purchased a Hello magazine, I had the distinct impression she was embarking on a hospital visit.
11: How could you tell?
10: Well, it was bought in tandem with a word search. Yes, this is a good development.
3: Can I get the Merc then?
10: No.
3: Oh, come on, Dad. There must be something I can do.
11: Oh, go on, Ramesh. Why don't you give him the test?
10: Well, what's the point? His knowledge of shop is minimal.
11: Well, everyone else has had a crack, and he's desperate.
10: Okay, very well. Sanjay, answer me this. In the confectionery stanchion adjacent to the till, what is the classical placement of the topic? Don't turn around, and don't look into a reflective surface.
3: Don't have to. It's easy. Between the picnic and the Snickers. It's like the ascent of man, expressed in nut-based confectionery.
10: Shh, Dave, that was a lucky observation. Right, question number 2. On what fateful day did salt and vinegar crisps usurp cheese and onion from the green packaging? That dark day is etched into my memory.
3: 5th of March, 1998.
10: Bloody hell!
11: If it's any consolation, Ramesh, the association between cheese and onion and green was based on a false assumption, because in point of fact, neither cheese nor onion are actually green. If anything, cheese and onion should be in yellow packaging, but of course, that's long been the domain of roast chicken and for a short while, the vaguely named curry crisp.
10: Well, I'd be lying if I said I wasn't impressed. Now, Sanjay, get this right and maybe we can talk some car. Right. A distraught lady enters the shop and buys a sympathy card. What are the three Shopkeepers Guild approved utterances that can be used to ease the air of discomfort and embarrassment? You have 10 seconds starting now.
3: He, she had a good innings. They like their buns twice as bright, buns half as long. It's always the good ones that go first. And he, she will be sitting in God's right hand now.
11: That's four. Fair play, Ramesh. He's done four.
10: All right then. Sanjay, I will give you the keys.
3: Yes!
10: To the shop for 2 days while I have my teeth demagowned.
3: I hate you.
12: Right, Sanjay, I'll take a back seat. This one's yours.
3: Morning, Ted.
2: Morning, young man.
3: I just want to apologise for my surly nature yesterday.
2: Oh, that's a lot of words.
3: Yeah, and the 10 years building up to yesterday.
2: Well, that's very big of you.
3: So, what can I get you today?
2: I could get used to this. Here, Dave. I'm just after saying I could get used to this.
11: Aye.
2: I'm just in for these tea bags and a word search.
3: May I suggest the one with Charlotte Church, straddling an inflatable pencil?
2: Oh, no. Oh, what else have you got?
3: Let's see. We've got EastEnders Cat Slater biting into a shiny red apple, Natasha Kaplinsky in a pair of waders cuddling up to a Wrigley salmon, or there's this one with Paula Radcliffe holding a big polystyrene question mark.
2: I think I'll go for Kaplinsky. I like Kaplinsky.
11: So, off to the hospital, are you, for a visit?
2: No.
11: The word search is for your own consumption, then?
2: Oh, yes. I like word searches.
11: So, nice afternoon in. Word search, cup of tea.
2: That's the plan.
13: Sanjay, I've tenderised the Ted meat, the meat that is Ted, so, time for you to move in for the kill, as it were.
3: What?
13: Oh, yeah, right.
3: Know what would go lovely with that cup of tea, Ted?
2: What's that, then?
3: Mint Viscounts.
2: Oh, you've hit the nail on the head there. Oh, bit indulgent, though. Don't have any company or anything.
13: Oh, curveball.
3: What do you mean, no company? Kaplinsky's coming round. I think the least she deserves is a wrapped biscuit.
2: You're right, son. Chuck in a packet.
13: Oh, nice recovery.
3: Right you are, Ted. That'll be £3.63, please.
2: I'll see you later.
11: Bye.
13: Well, well, well. Textbook shop. You needed a bit of prodding, but fair play. You saw the goods, you visualised, you extrapolated, and you hit them with the impulse buy.
3: Just basic psychology, really, isn't it?
13: Oh, you're feeling it.
3: What?
13: The buzz. The buzz of the sale. Oh, look at your rosy little cheeks. You're a natural shopkeeper.
3: Get off. I'm not a shopkeeper. Hello, Mr. Kennings. May I just say how sorry I am for your loss?
14: Do you mean my job or my wife?
3: Sorry?
14: Well, I just got fired from Langford's, didn't I?
3: So many good people were. I was referring to your good lady, though.
14: Yeah, thanks, yeah.
3: It's always the good ones that are taken first, isn't it?
14: Oh, yes. The light that burns twice as bright burns half as long.
11: She had a good innings, though, eh?
15: I'm sorry, Dave. It's just... Jeannie was killed by a cricket ball.
14: Oh, sorry.
3: Well, she'll be sitting on God's right hand now with the rest of the angels now, eh?
15: That's a great comfort to me. And quite perceptive from one so young. I'll just take this.
3: Well, Mr. Kennings, I think you might be interested in this.
15: What's this?
3: It's a new part work. Just came in from the wholesalers. It's called My Robot Pal. Palbot. Build your own talking robot?
15: No, that's not for me, no. I can't even set the video. I leave that stuff to my wife.
3: Oh, there, Mr. Kennings. Here, take a wet wipe. Well, it's very simple. They talk you through all the steps, and by the end of it, you've got a companion, you know? For when you're feeling a little bit lonely round the house.
15: Well, I suppose it would be something to do, wouldn't it? Especially now I'm not working.
3: Of course, I'm not suggesting that this robot could replace your wife in any way.
15: Oh, no.
3: Freebinder with part one?
14: Well, it's not often you get something for nothing these days, is it? Oh, that's cheered me up after my double tragedy. Count me in.
3: Certainly, Mr. Kinnings.
14: Thank you, young man. Quite looking forward to my new robot pal.
13: Hey!
3: Bloody hell, Dave! What are you doing?
13: Ah, you wouldn't have seen this before, Sanji. This is the part-work trumpet. We always blow this when someone signs up.
3: Right in my ear.
13: Well, you're getting the hang of this, boy.
3: Yeah, I suppose.
16: How did you know he was bereft, though? Mr. Kinnings.
3: Oh, Dave. I thought you would have spotted it. Individual steak pie in a tin, plus wedding ring equals death or divorce, and at that age, got to be death.
13: Shop logic.
17: Dave, is that you?
13: Hello, Ramesh. How's it going, then?
17: Not great. Seven shillings I have to get. I have been administered a local anesthetic. I'm only just out of slavering on the dental hygienist. She was quite magnanimous. This is an occupational hazard.
13: I suppose it is. Oh, Mrs. Gerber's coming.
17: Oh, tell Sanjay Radio Times. Radio Times. Tell Sanjay Radio Times. It's Thursday. She gets Radio Times.
16: Yeah, yeah. Sanjay, Radio Times, your dad says.
3: Tell Dad I know.
16: He says he knows.
17: Oh, now she's also partial to chocolate Wilbur's.
16: Your dad says she's partial to chocolate Wilbur's.
3: You tell Dad I know she's partial to chocolate Wilbur's.
16: Sanji says he knows she's partial to chocolate Wilbur's.
17: Well, is she anywhere near the chocolate Wilbur's?
16: Your dad wants to... Hang on, I'll pass you over.
17: Sanji.
3: Hello, Dad.
17: What is Mrs. Gerber's proximity to the chocolate Wilbur's?
3: She's nowhere near the chocolate Wilbur's. She's leaving a Bella.
17: Well, engineer her towards the chocolate Wilbur's.
3: How am I supposed to do that?
17: You and Dave, huh? Pincer movement.
3: I'm not doing that.
17: You bloody well are. Shepherd her into the chocolate Wilbur's zone.
3: I'm not doing that. It's embarrassing.
17: Don't you dare lose a sale. You remind us we stock chocolate Wilbur's this instant.
3: Right then. Bloody hell. And Mrs. Gerber, just wanted to remind you that we have chocolate Wilbur's.
18: And what's that to me?
3: Well, my dad says you always buy one.
18: No, I don't.
3: That's what he said.
18: What are you trying to say? Are you trying to say I'm fat?
17: No, tell her she is Rubenesque and it is to her credit.
3: Shut up!
18: I beg your pardon?
3: Not you.
18: I don't always buy chocolate Wilbur's. I didn't even know they were called chocolate Wilbur's. I could have been buying them for a friend for all you know.
17: Ask her if she was.
3: Were you buying them for a friend? Ow!
18: Piss off, it's glandular. I'll no stop me here. And you can stick your Radio Times as well. I've just been laid off. Depressed now. Give us a chocolate Wilbur. And don't think I'm paying for this.
17: No! That was a subscription.
3: She's gone, Dad.
17: Well, I hope you're happy.
3: I'm happy. You told me to do a pincer movement.
17: Right, that's it. You can't be trusted. I'm coming back.
3: Oh!
13: What's the matter?
3: I give up.
13: Oh, come on, son. You can't let this stop you. It's a little bump in the road. It takes years to master shop.
3: Nah, I'm done.
13: Oh, come on, son. What about the Merc?
3: Dad's right. That Merc's all about grafting in here. Working all the hours God sends. Talking gibberish with dull scum and deadbeats. Well, it's not going to happen to me. I'll get my own car, be a film star in that.
19: Right. Who's in charge?
13: Yes.
19: Is he? What is that music? I can't hear myself think. It's just noise, isn't it? You know what you need? Some Elkie Brooks.
13: Ah, Elkie Brooks. The fourth of Ronnie.
3: If you don't like it, nick off.
19: Don't you want my custom?
3: Why, what do you want? A scouring pad? A foam shrimp? Or maybe, ooh, viva Las Vegas. You're an eccentric tycoon who's splashing out on a new rain hood.
19: They're funny at that age, aren't they? My one's the same, always wishing me dead. Teenagers.
3: Don't be writing no checks your ass can't cash.
19: And they like the American things, don't they?
13: Yeah.
3: What do you want?
19: Don't be like that. Now, do you have any black magic?
3: Yes.
19: Terry's All Gold?
3: Yes.
19: Celebrations?
3: Yes.
19: Miniature Heroes?
3: Yes.
19: Milk Tray?
3: Yes.
19: And have you got them Belgian ones that look like shells? I can't stick them myself.
3: Yes.
19: Right, I'll take the lot.
3: Sorry?
19: I work at Langford's, don't I? Muggins here has been landed with organising 120 leaving dues. I haven't got time to go up the cash and carry, so you're it. You subtly little sod.
3: Oh, you want a carrier bag? Bit previous for the loaf, isn't it?
13: Yeah, but we've earned it. 415, 420, 430, 440. £440. Off you.
4: They'll talk of this day in the halls of independent grocer Valhalla.
3: Nothing to do with me?
4: Yeah, but it was on your watch, wasn't it? Falls under your jurisdiction. I think somebody will be riding in a luxury vehicle to the old prom.
3: Yeah. Shows you what Dad knows, eh? Son, that car was built from penny jewels and square crisps. Yes, it was, Dad. And thanks to an enormous fluke, I will be driving it to the prom, lock and load.
4: Is that an American thing? Oh, that car looks just like the Merc.
17: Who parked that car next to a curb, bloody idiot?
3: And that man looks just like my dad. That's one sweet corsage right there, Naomi.
6: I'm so loving my corsage. It's all that.
3: It is all that. Listen, babe. Sorry we had to bail out on the Merc. It's in the shop. Dad was high on anesthetics and he totaled her.
6: It's all good. I'm down with the van. It's old school.
3: Smashing?
6: What?
3: I mean, super sweet. Would you mind not sitting on the fruit corners?
17: Greetings, one son. Best to meet your husband. I assume you find it off soon.
6: Eh?
4: He said, here's your woman's own. Best wishes to your husband. I am sure he will find a job soon.
6: Oh, thanks very much. It's not all bad news, though. I got a tidy redundancy package. I feel a bit impulsive. I'll have a box of Terry's. Oh, you've run out. Bye for now.
17: Hello!
20: What's that?
4: He says,
20: hello. Hello, Dad. Oh, where's my internet?

0: How did it go at the dentist then?
1: He needs more work done.
0: Well, I'm back now. So if you need to toddle off to the old dentist, I'm sure I can run things for a bit. Maybe haul this place into the new millennium.
1: No need, Alok. This man is the answer to our problems. Mr. Kirkus, this is Alok. Alok? Mr. Kirkus.
2: Hello.
0: Oh. All right. Like that, is it? Hmm? Dad? You choose this man over your own flesh and blood?
1: He says yes.
0: So, Mr. Kirkus, tell me. Have you, like I have, spent your formative years almost exclusively adjacent to blackjacks?
2: No.
0: Do you have any experience in the retail trade?
2: No.
0: And do you have an unquenched thirst for the sale? Even when the markup is minimal?
2: No.
0: Right. So, Dad, what is it that this so-called Mr. Kirkus has that I don't have?
1: A degree from Bristol University Dental School.
2: Okay, Mr. Marju, rinse and spit. You appear to have an entire fizzy cola bottle embedded in your premolar.

Bits, Mags and Bags, with Ramesh played by Sanjeev Kohli, Dave by Donald Cameron, Alok by Kevin Novak, Sanjay by Omar Raza, Bert by Gavin Mitchell, Janice by Marjorie Hogarth, Kate by Leah McRae, and Mrs. Gerber by Maureen Carr, with other voices performed by the cast. The director was Colin Gilbert, the producer was Gus Beattie. Fags, Mags and Bags is a comedy unit production for BBC Radio 4.

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0: He says, well, you see, we sort of clear your brain. So I said, oh, really? I'm all ears. Tell me more. He says, well, we put you to sleep for a whole week. Mm. I said, well, with dreams like I have, I'll be worn out.
1: Apart from which, you can't afford to take the time off, can you?
0: Well, that's what I told him. He says, what you'll have to do is have a cold shower every morning. And then a run round the park. Well, I had my first run this morning. Oh. I put my little shorts on. I just got as far as the road mending gang when I was under strain again. Chip faggy as peacock.
2: If I catch anybody on this counter smoking after the bell has gone, I shall take very severe measures.
3: You're for it.
2: I thought so. See me later, Mr. Lucas.
0: Oh, he's in a foul mood, hasn't he?
1: Oh, his whole world has fallen apart, you know.
0: Don't tell me they've dropped him from the Grace Brothers table tennis team. He's been working on his chop all week.
1: No, it's worse than that. When he went to the flower stall this morning, they'd run out of carnations for his buttonhole. I saw the whole thing.
0: Oh, do tell.
1: They offered him a dahlia instead. He hit the roof. What sort of fool do you think I'd look walking around with a dahlia in my buttonhole, he said. And a bird behind the counter said, the same sort of fool you look walking around with a carnation in your buttonhole. So he cancelled his standard order and he sent Armand round the corner to the Cozy Posy shop for one.
2: Strong's. I thought so. You're late.
4: Yeah, well, I'm sorry, but you see...
2: Don't make your excuses to me. Explain yourself to Mrs. Slocum. If she is not satisfied, she will take the matter up with me. Mrs. Slocum?
5: Yes, Captain Peacock.
2: Miss Brahms, as you can see, is late. I leave it to you to reprimand her.
5: Very well, Captain Peacock.
2: I, for my part, am reprimanding you for not telling me that she was late.
5: But you knew she was late.
2: That is not relevant. There is a correct procedure in store management that must be followed at all times.
4: Pompous twit.
5: Miss Brahms, you are not to speak of your superiors in that manner. You've got that padded bra on again, haven't you? I've told you about that before.
4: So what?
5: It's very inflammatory for the men. And, well, it's out of proportion with the rest of you. You look like the hunched front of Notre Dame.
4: Satisfied?
5: I'm confiscating this until closing time. Where have you been?
4: Well, I had to iron my nylon blouse this morning, you see. And I set the iron at number 10 and it went straight through. I had to stop off on the way to buy another one.
5: Well, why couldn't you come here and get one?
4: I'm not buying this rubbish.
5: Miss Brahms, I am responsible for the choice of merchandise in this store. It is top quality and I won't have it criticised by juniors.
4: It comes from Hong Kong and you sew your own labels in. Look at that, £1.25.
5: They're very hard-wearing.
4: Hard-wearing? You'll be lucky if the elastic lasts till you get on the bus.
5: Miss Brahms, I will not have you knocking my knickers.
4: And I'm not... I'm not too keen on you nicking my knockers. Yes?
5: How many frills has it got?
4: I don't know. I haven't counted.
5: Count them now.
4: 1, 2, 3, 4, 5, 6.
5: Miss Brahms, how long have you worked at Grace Brothers?
4: 4 years.
5: Well, that's quite long enough to have learned that juniors are not permitted more frills on their blouses than seniors. If 6 frills is enough for me, then 2 is more than enough for you.
4: Yes, Mrs. Slocum.
5: Until I was 30, I wasn't allowed any frills at all.
4: I suppose after 30, it was too late.
5: There's the scissors. Cut 4 off.
4: No.
5: Right. I've had all the lip I'm taking. Captain Peacock will make you cut them off. Captain Peacock.
2: Mrs. Slocum, go back to your counter and stand behind it. When I happen to look in your direction, raise your hand a little. If I nod, say, Captain Peacock, are you free? If I am, I will beckon, and you may then approach me. That is the correct procedure. Do I make myself clear?
5: Yes, Captain Peacock.
4: That was quick.
5: Shut up. Peacock.
2: You wish to say something to me, Mrs. Slocum?
5: Yes, Captain Peacock. I'm going to see Mr. Rumbold, so get stuffed.
3: Good morning, Mrs. Slocum.
5: Drop dead.
6: Now, let's see if I've got this right. Miss Brown's made some disparaging remarks about Mrs. Slocum's underwear, complaining it was not hard wearing. Whereupon Mrs. Slocum confiscated her knickers.
4: No. She confiscated my knockers.
6: Knockers? Oh, I see, yes. The knickers were not hard wearing. The door knockers were from hardware.
4: No, they were under my blouse.
6: You were wearing door knockers from hardware under your... And you consider this to be inflammatory, Mrs. Slocum. Well, I consider that you were... Don't wear door knockers under your blouse anymore, Miss Brown. Mrs. Slocum then became agitated because up to the age of 30, she hadn't had as many thrills as Miss Brown.
2: No, sir. Frills on her blouse.
6: Yes. Frills on blouse, which was being worn over the door knockers. Now it's all coming clear to me. She then approached you, Captain Peacock, intending to suggest that you had them cut off. I also had get stuffed written down here. Does that come in anywhere?
2: I have a feeling it will very soon.
6: What is this?
5: It's our Jumbo Juno range.
6: Miss Brown, I suggest you wear this instead of door knockers.
0: I wonder what's going on. They've been arguing in there for 10 minutes.
3: Yeah, well, perhaps Peacock will forget about me.
2: Lucas?
3: He hasn't forgotten about me.
2: I'm here, Mr. Lucas.
7: You wish to see me about something or other, Captain Peacock?
2: Yes, I do.
8: What, no carnation this morning, Stephen?
2: Go away.
8: Captain Peacock, if you speak to me like that in front of juniors, I shall complain to Mr. Rumbold.
2: Do your waistcoat up properly and get back to your counter.
8: Oh, Dad!
2: You'll pay for that.
8: It's me own. So tough cheese.
7: Well, if that's all, Captain Peacock, I'll go back to my counter.
2: It is not all. On Wednesday last, I twice reprimanded you for standing around with your hands in your pockets. On Friday, you had no handkerchief in your top pocket and your hands in your trouser pockets again.
7: Ah, yes, my hands were in my trouser pockets then because they were looking for my handkerchief from my top pocket, you see.
2: On Monday last, I reprimanded you for having hairs on your collar.
7: Well, it started falling out, you see. On account of the worry because of the reprimand you'd give me on the Wednesday.
2: I do not want to see fallen hairs on your collar again.
7: No, sir. If I feel it falling, I'll jump out the way.
2: Unless you measure up to the standard required at Grace Brothers, we shall have to dispense with your services. Now get back behind your counter and send Mr. Humphreys over.
7: Yes, sir. He's had a go at Granger. He's practically given me the sack. Now it's your turn.
0: He wouldn't dare.
7: He wants you.
0: If you've got any complaints, will you get them over quickly? I've been under a lot of strain lately.
2: And last Thursday...
0: No, don't talk to me about Thursday. I thought I'd never get through the day. To start with, I got my high heels caught in the escalator. And I had 6 pairs of wife fronts returned with substandard openings. The coal man came round to my mother and said that he hadn't had what was due to him. Do you know, by 11 o'clock, my hand was shaking so much, it was more than my job was worth to take an inside leg.
2: Well, let's take Friday. You were off the floor for 25 minutes in accounts.
0: Oh, yes, it's that ledger clerk in sanctions. He will insist on telling me about Ramadan.
2: On Saturday, 2 customers complained that they had difficulty in breathing because of your aftershave lotion.
0: Not aftershave, it's my new skin tightener. It's wonders. You should see the commercial they do for it. It shows a prune being turned back into a plum.
2: It is my experience after 30 years in the distributive trade that customers place more trust in an honest prune than in someone desperately trying to look like Donny Osmond. Now get back there.
0: I've never been spoken to like that in the whole of my life. I quite enjoyed it.
8: Friend, isn't it wrong for night to have... Here we are, Squire. One carnation for you to torch yourself up with. They didn't have executive red, so I had to settle for variegated. Oh.
2: Well, that'll be all, Harmon. Leave the floor.
8: Yes, Your Highness. Shall I grovel off or back away respectfully?
2: Just go. Gather round, everybody. Not you.
8: Oh, blimey.
2: Now listen very carefully to what I have to say.
9: Ah, Peacock, I'm glad you got everyone together. Now listen very carefully to what I have to say. I've noticed a marked decline in the appearance and efficiency of the members of this department.
2: But that's just what I was about to say, sir.
9: What on earth is that?
2: Are you referring to my carnation?
9: Is that what you call it? How long have you been here, Peacock?
2: Over 20 years, sir.
9: Well, by now you should know perfectly well that floorwalkers are permitted to wear only executive red carnations. Now, this is a typical example of the sort of slackness and hooliganism that I'm talking about. We all know how to behave and dress. For 50 years, young Mr. Grace has shown us the way. He's appeared before us every day, polite, smiling, and elegantly attired as a gentleman should be.
10: Howdy, chap. I've just stopped off from my trip to the USA.
0: We'd never have guessed.
10: I brought back some great new ideas, yours going right into orbit. I'll spill the lowdown to your bosses, and no doubt they'll fill you guys right in. Well, that's it, folks.
11: Thank you.
10: You've all done very swell. Wagons roll!
5: Take long, Captain Peacock. The last time I was late, a fireman had to climb out of my bedroom window and risk his life on a narrow ledge trying to grab hold of my pussy.
7: They're very brave, these firemen.
5: Poor animal was clutching the drain pipe with its eyes glued on the bus stop, watching for me.
0: Once you get home, that Uri Geller's on.
4: Oh, I like him. I think he's ever so handsome.
0: Well, he must have something. Do you know, the last time he was on, I was watching it, and I was really concentrating. You know how you do. And I distinctly felt something move. So I plunged my hand in my trouser pocket, and do you know, my door keys were bent double.
7: Ah, very kind of you all to stay behind. Now, settle down, everybody.
8: Well, I hope I shall get home in time to see the bionic woman.
7: I wouldn't have thought that was your sort of programme, Mr. Granger.
8: Well, I want Mrs. Granger to see it. You know, I'm trying to persuade her to buy a hearing aid. She's never been quite right ever since she had that fall off a bus in Torquay.
7: That must be quite a programme in itself. I can see it all. She fell off a bus, but she can be mended. We have the means, we have the technology. She'll be faster, stronger, better, with new arms, new legs, new teeth, and new varicose veins.
8: That is very unfeeling.
2: Lucas, I absolutely forbid you to speak to your superiors like that.
7: I'm sorry, Captain Peacock. I thought once the bell had gone, we were allowed to become human beings again.
9: Well, sir, this does bring me to the first point. Nay, to the very nub of our discussion here tonight.
0: My word, we've never got to the nub as quick as that before.
9: Young Mr. Grace has been studying the sales techniques of stores such as ours in the USA, and he feels that we could benefit from some of their methods.
2: Well, let me state categorically that if I'm to be expected to wear a Stetson hat and lasso the customers as they get out of the lift, I am leaving here and now. I've heard they have a very interesting position at Austin Reed's.
0: That rumour's been going around for some time.
9: There's no intention of us Yankeefying ourselves. Now, what we're striving for is the American informality. Their easygoing approach to customers and indeed to each other. For example, all the staff are on first name terms with the management.
2: Is that a fact, Cuthbert?
9: Normally, I would be annoyed if you calling me Cuthbert, Stephen. But, of course, you're quite right to do so. And Mr. Lucas's badinage with Ernest sets exactly the right tone of friendly inter-staff relations which young Mr. Grace is trying to achieve.
4: What about his first name?
9: Yes, Mr. Lucas, what is your first name?
11: Just call me Mr. Lucas.
9: Oh, dear, no, no, we can't have that. Come along, let's have it.
11: Dick.
9: Good.
0: Gets more informal every minute.
9: Well, now, I have a list of points here from young Mr. Gray, so let's go through them one by one. First, dress. We must henceforth dispense with the formality of our dress. All this rubbish about 2 inches of white handkerchief in the top pocket and...
2: Carnations.
9: Carnations and...
4: Frills on blouses.
9: Exactly. It's all out of dress. All out of dress. Dress to express your personalities. Don't look like salesmen. Look like people. Second, the approach to the customer. Don't strut up to the customer and say, "Are you being served?" No, no. Make contact with them. Say, "Hello there. My name's Stephen. And this is, Dick." Yes. Yes, Dick, and he'll see if he's got something your size. Thirdly, atmosphere. Atmosphere. We must get rid of this museum-like hush. We must have background music.
7: Oh, I shall look forward to that. Betty here, leaning over the counter, chewing gum, singing, "Hey, big spender, spend a little time on me."
12: Watch it, Mr. Lucas.
0: Dick.
7: Thank you, Claiborne.
9: Now, lastly, I have noticed a little tension between various members of the staff. Now, this can communicate itself to customers. Mr. Grace has ordered that we should start each day, as we mean to go on, by declaring our friendship for each other.
2: Friendship?
9: Yes. Yes, we shall start each day by gripping our fellow workers by the hand, looking into their eyes and saying, "I like you." Let's try it now. I'll set an example. "I like you, Stephen."
2: "And I like you too, Cuthbert."
9: "From now on, we're going to be great friends."
2: "Oh, yes, indeed."
9: "That's good, good, good."
0: I can feel the tears of joy welling up inside.
9: Now, Betty and Shirley, let's see there's no ill will between you. Grip her hand, Betty. Smile. Now say, "I like you, Shirley."
12: "I like you, Shirley."
9: Excellent, excellent. Now, Claiborne...
12: Hang on a minute, I'm not having this. She hasn't said she liked me.
4: Well, I didn't get a chance, did I? Old Juggy has jumped straight.
9: Oh, Juggy has, yes, I like that. Very well, Shirley. You off you go, then.
12: Oh, it's too late now. The moment's passed.
9: Well, never mind. Let's all do it together. Ready, steady, go. I like you.
12: I like you, Claiborne.
9: Excellent, marvellous. Now, I think this overtime has been very well spent.
2: I have a question, Cuthbert.
9: Yes, Stephen.
2: May we go home?
0: What a shame. We were just becoming good friends.
9: Now, remember, when you come in on Monday morning, it's informal attire. We're all on first name terms. And friendship and banter are the order of the day. Well, good night, Ernest. Good night, Claiborne.
0: Sweet dreams, Cuth.
9: Good night, Dick.
0: See you around, Baldy.
9: Good night, Shirley and Betty.
4: Yeah, we don't have to kiss you, do we?
9: No.
12: Thank heaven for that.
9: Good night, Stephen.
2: Good night, Cuthbert.
9: What do you think?
2: I was dubious at first, but I can see the advantage of being able to speak one's mind and get things off one's chest without fear of upsetting anybody.
1: Oh, I'm so glad you feel that, Stephen, because there's something I've been wanting to say to you all day.
2: Oh, really, Cuthbert? What's that?
1: Get stuffed.
13: Bowling.
1: Hello. How's it going, Harry?
13: Mr. Armand, do you?
9: In accordance with the new policy of the store, we are all on first-name terms now.
13: Not me. Not until my convener has ratified the agreement with the properly constituted committee. Until then, it's Mr. Harmon.
1: All right. How's it going, Mr. Harmon?
13: Not bad, Cuthbert. Yeah, I thought you were supposed to wear casual things.
1: Oh, that is for the members of the department. To meet the public, it doesn't apply to executive staff.

I went to see this new doctor, you see, and he said, do you know that 2 out of 10 people are just like you? I said, aren't they? He said, oh, yes, there's a lot of it about. I said, well, what are you going to do? He said, well, what the trouble is, you see, that you are under great strain due to your superior intelligence. I said, well, what do you do about it?

0: I'm Mick Jagger and Twiggy's mum.
1: Morning, Shirley and Dick. I must say, I think you both made a marvellous effort.
2: Where's the sign and in book, man?
1: We've dispensed with all that sort of red tape. Just stand there. Now, I press this button. See, that's taken a picture of you and the clock.
3: Well, that's done away with the red tape, hasn't it? Where's Peacock? I mean, sorry, Stephen.
1: Well, contrary to instructions, he arrived formally dressed as usual. So I've sent him off to our way-out boutique to be made to look a little more trendy.
4: Yeah, I never knew you had dairy chest.
5: Yeah, I've had it for years. Why don't you try it?
1: Good morning, Ernest.
6: It isn't good at all. Mrs. Granger doesn't believe I've gone to work. She thinks that I've pulled somebody in the mixed bowls team.
2: Morning, Betty.
7: Good morning, Dick.
1: Let's see what you've got under the coat, Mrs. Slocum. Oh, come now, you can do better than that.
7: Mr. Rumbold, I have worked in stores for nigh on more years than I care to remember. And I have always dressed to suit the dignified side of my personality.
1: But, Mrs. Slocum, it's the warm, uninhibited side of your personality that we're hoping to see.
7: Very well.
0: Oh, I don't know about the front, but it's very uninhibited at the back.
7: You asked for it and you've got it.
1: And a double helping too, if I may say so.
7: You'll get a fat lip.
8: Cuthbert, Ernest, Shirley, Dick. And if I'm not mistaken, Mae West.
1: Magnificent. You shouldn't have taken all that trouble.
8: What are you talking about? I haven't been home since last night. Where's Stephen?
5: Oh, he's being modernised in the Way Out boutique.
0: Get me Austin Reeves.
1: Very good week, Mr. Gress. Yes, and may I say how glad we are that you've returned safely from your trip to the East? We've got all the ideas running. Everything's running very smoothly.
0: Peace, man.
9: Love.
0: That as well.
10: You have trousers?
0: Far as the eye can see.
9: Then pant me, man.
0: Claiborne?
8: You call Stevie baby?
0: Strides for the Omi with a naff rye.
8: Wish me luck, Dick. Hit him with a tank, Clay.
6: I haven't understood a single word for 7 days.
0: Stay with it, Ernest, or it could be goodbyesville.
4: Are you serving?
7: Are you buying?
4: Of course I'm buying.
7: Then I'm serving.
4: I'm looking for a pair of tan pantyhose.
7: My name's Betty.
4: Good. I'm looking for a pair of tan pantyhose.
7: Call me Betty.
4: I'm looking for a pair of tan pantyhose, Betty.
7: What's your name?
4: Cynthia Randall.
7: Oh, Cynthia. What a beautiful name. Oh, and it does suit you. I like you, Cynthia. I really do like you, Cynthia.
11: Have you done about other merchandise? hang for all week, and I still can't get it right.
12: Never mind. Let it all hang out.
7: Don't you mean hang in?
12: Not from where I'm standing, Betty baby.
1: Hurry up, hurry up. This display unit was supposed to be ready a week ago. All the other floors have got theirs.
0: I'm afraid we've had certain teething problems. The teeth kept falling out.
1: Come on, gather round, everybody. The display unit has arrived. Now, this will stand outside your lift. And every time the doors open, it will raise its hat and say, "Welcome to my store, welcome to my store."
7: Oh, it's so lifelike. It gives me the shivers.
0: Shall I activate it?
1: Yes, Mr. Hum.
13: Welcome to my store. Welcome to my store. Welcome to my store.
1: Oh, switch it off, Mr. Harmon.
13: Welcome to my store.
0: I thought it was supposed to raise its hat.
1: Yes, what's wrong with it, Harmon?
0: Well, I told you we've been having troubles with it. Hang on. Shall I give it one more try?
1: Yes, yes.
0: All right.
13: Welcome to my store. Welcome to my store. Welcome to my store. Welcome to my store. Welcome to my store.
1: Remove it, Mr. Harmon. Bring it back when it's working properly.
7: How many more of these daft ideas have we got to put up with?
1: Little Mr. Grace, positions, everybody.
14: Hi, Daddy.
0: Welcome back from Peking, sir. I hope your trip was a success.
15: Oh, yes, a very great success, yes. I've given up the idea of this American approach, but I've got some great new ideas now. You'll find them all in my little red book.
0: Thank you, Mr. Grace.
15: You've all done very well.

0: This week, Bunter the Hero.
1: Hello, hello, hello.
2: What is it, Jerry?
1: I spy Bunter.
2: Oh, yes.
0: Bob Cherry was glancing back from the stile in Friardel Lane. In the distance behind, a fat figure came plugging along the lane from Greyfriars School. William George Bunter was on the trail of the picnic.
2: Wait for him to come up and jolly well squash him.
1: No good, Bull. He's not coming up. He knows better than that. I say, I've got a wheeze. Sit down a bit. We've got plenty of time.
3: I say, you fellows!
1: Hello, hello, hello.
3: You'll be late for the picnic if you don't get on.
1: Oh, it's only a couple of miles to Peg Green.
2: But we're not going.
1: Yes, but Bull.
2: Oh.
0: The row of juniors on the stile smiled. The picnic was to take place at the old priory in Friardel Wood.
1: Now look here, Bunter. If we see you at Peg Green, we'll jolly well burst you.
3: Now really, Cherry?
1: And if you follow on through the wood, we'll wait for you and bash you against a tree.
3: Beast!
1: The dear man's heading for Peg Green. I hope the walk will do him good. May bring down his fat.
0: Bunter decided that all he needed to do was take another route to Peg Green and keep clear of the others until the picnic was going on. Then he would roll up and join in as per program.
3: Oh, dear! Oh, it can't be much further.
4: Buy a coconut, sir.
3: Who said that?
0: Bunter paused and blinked round him. On a patch of grass by the side of the lane, a gypsy caravan was drawn up and a bony horse was nibbling the grass along the hedge. A dark-skinned gypsy was sitting against a tree, smoking a dirty pipe. There was a basket before him filled with coconuts.
4: Coconuts, sir, only fourpence.
0: Bunter eyed the coconuts and the gypsy through his big spectacles.
3: Twopence?
0: Bunter fumbled in his pockets. Owing to the non-arrival of a postal order which the Owl of the Remove had been expecting for a very considerable time, he was suffering from a dearth of that useful article, cash. There were 3 pennies in Bunter's pocket. That was the sum total of his wealth.
3: Make it, threepence then, hey?
4: Threepence, sir.
3: Yeah, you see, I've left my money at home. I mean, I've been disappointed about a postal order. I mean, I left my wallet in my study with all my notes in it, so fact is, I've only got threepence.
4: I'll find a small one for you, sir. Here you are. Thank you kindly, sir.
0: Bunter plugged on with the coconut under his arm. A score yards farther on was the level crossing, of which the gates were closed for the passing of the next train.
3: No, level crossing's closed. Oh, bother. I don't know. Can't see a train. Oh, well, might as well take a break. Just time, for a coconut. Jolly good.
0: Bunter stopped and leant on the gatepost and opened his pocket knife to negotiate the nut.
3: Right, here we go. Just a little jab. Here we are. Ooh, coconut milk. I love it. It's delicious, delicious, delicious. Yum, yum, yum, yum, yum.
0: He jabbed the blade of the knife into the softest spot, excavated it, and placed the nut to his mouth to allow the juice to flow into his thirsty and capacious mouth.
3: Yuck, yuck. Oh, crikey, it's a rotten coconut. The awful beast. Oh, dear. That rotten chip-hill. Jolly well show him.
0: Billy Bunter stuttered and spluttered and spat, going off almost like a squib. In great wrath, he clutched the empty coconut and plugged back to the gypsy camp.
3: Rotten!
4: You want a lot for your throppin', sir. I've got better ones than that for 4.
3: You look here, you. You just give me another nut for this rotten one.
4: I'm a poor man, sir. I can't afford to give nuts away.
3: Well, give me my money back, then.
4: I don't think.
3: Oh, you rotten swindler.
4: I mean, what?
3: You're a thief. I'm gonna tell the police about you.
4: Right, you walk it. You walk it before you get hurt, see?
3: No, look here.
4: Look it.
5: Give him another nut, Joseph.
0: This came from a woman in a shawl looking round from the caravan steps.
2: You shut your mouth, Jenny. Look at you, or I'll give you a right hiding.
3: Oh, leave him be, Joseph.
5: You beast! I say, don't you dare! Oh, no! No! Oh! Ah, get off!
0: Joseph made a stride towards him, twirling a stick. That was enough for William George Bunter. He took to his heels at once and scuttled away towards the level crossing. Joseph grinned and sat down to his pipe.
5: Beast! Ow!
0: Gasped Bunter from the safety of the level crossing. He was as thirsty as ever. He had an extremely nasty taste in his mouth and, in addition, he was feeling very ill-used and irritated.
5: No!
0: Somewhere in the distance sounded the whistle of an approaching train, and though it was still out of sight round a curve, Bunter sagely decided to let it pass before he crossed the line. He wiped his perspiring face with his handkerchief and leant on the gate to wait for the train to pass. And then...
5: Oh! Oh, little girl! Oh, no!
0: Billy Bunter became aware of it all of a sudden. It was seldom that Bunter forgot himself and his own troubles and grievances, but at that moment, Bunter, for probably the first time in his life, completely forgot his own worthy self. His fat face became suddenly fixed with horror as he stared at the railway line in front of him. In the middle of the line was a little girl of about 4 or 5 years old. She had gathered flowers in her hands and was making them into a bunch, fastening them with grasses, evidently utterly oblivious of the peril of her position.
5: Oh, crikey! Oh, little girl! Get off the line!
0: The boom of the approaching train was in his ears, but it had not aroused the little gypsy, deeply engrossed in bunching her flowers. The train was in sight now, sweeping on round the curve, its horn blaring. Still the child did not move, and still Bunter, petrified with horror, was motionless. William George Bunter was known at Greyfriars as a grub raider, as a fat slacker, as a funk of the first water, a fabricator who left Ananias and Baron Munchausen in the shade. He was known as a fellow who never even thought of stirring a fat finger on account of any other inhabitants of the earth. He'd been known to flee from the wrath of a third-form fag. He had taken more kicks than he could ever have counted, though certainly not so many as he deserved. And yet, somewhere, buried deep under Bunter's layers of fat, there was a spark of genuine British pluck. For all of a sudden, Billy Bunter, as if moved by a hidden spring over which he had no control, bounded out upon the railway line. As if moved by a volition that was not his own, he raced to the metals, with a terrible boom of the train deafening his fat ears. He snatched up the child and staggered forward. He plunged on blindly, crossing the metals with the child in his arms, staggered clear on the farther side, and fell headlong, the child still in his clutch.
5: Oh, I say! Oh, oh, I say! Oh, oh, that was Johnny Cash! Oh, I say!
3: You saved her!
5: Oh, what the thump!
3: You saved my little Minna!
5: What? Oh, crikey! Oh, no! Oh, I've bruised my knees! I've got my trousers! Oh, dear!
3: You saved her life! Joseph, I saved her! You dear brave boy, she would have been killed. I saw her from the caravan when I heard the train coming. Joseph, I looked round and it was so close.
2: I beg your pardon, sir. You're a good one, you are, sir, and I'm sorry I was uncivil, sir.
3: He said, oh, Minna Joseph, she would have been killed. A brave poor mother been killed. A brave, please,
2: you get,
3: brave.
2: You get the kid back to the van and see she don't wander again. You're a good plucked one, you are, sir. I don't know how to thank you for what you've done, sir.
0: Bunter had pulled himself together a little by this time. It dawned upon his mind that he had done a very plucky thing. Very plucky. Quite out of his line, as it were. He began to swell.
5: It's quite all right, my man. You're very, very welcome. Now, look here. If you feel so jolly thankful, you can jolly well give me a good coconut, right?
2: Certainly, sir. The old basket, if you like, arter what you've done.
0: Billy Bunter selected 3 of the fattest nuts, as many as he could carry with comfort, the gypsy watching him very curiously. Probably it struck him that Bunter's present proceedings were rather out of keeping with his heroic rescue of little Minna, but certainly they were more in keeping with Bunter's usual character.
2: As many as you like, sir.
5: Unfortunately, I can't carry more than three, can I?
4: Ever so much obliged to you, sir.
5: Well, it's all right. Any fellow who knows me, they're going to tell you I'm as brave as a lion.
4: Oh.
5: Fact is, danger is nothing to me. In fact, I'd rather enjoy it.
4: Oh.
0: And Bunter started once more for Peg Green. Joseph the Gypsy stared after him very curiously.
5: Beasts!
0: William George Bunter made that remark not once, but many times.
5: Beasts! Beasts! Beasts! Beasts! Beasts! Beasts! Beasts! Beasts! Beasts! Beasts!
0: He had haunted Peg Green for several hours. During those hours, he had waited and watched for the Grey Friars picnickers, and they had not turned up. He saw it all at last. All the while he was waiting about at Peg Green, the picnic was going on somewhere else. Miles nearer to Grey Friars, in all probability. It was all too terribly clear now, and Bunter's feelings were almost too deep for words.
5: Oh, beasts! Those rotten fellows, they've pawn over on me! Oh, bother!
0: He moved at last, and dragged tired, fat legs along on his return journey. He made it a point, after passing the level crossing, to call in at the gypsy camp. If Joseph the gypsy was still in a grateful mood, Bunter was prepared to raid his basket of coconuts to the full extent of Joseph's gratitude.
5: Oh, scissors! I'm gone! Hello! Hello! No! Oh, I'm hungry.
0: The van was gone. Joseph was gone. Mrs. Joseph and the little girl were gone. All these details did not matter. But the coconuts were, of course, gone also, and that was serious. Bunter blinked at the deserted spot, groaned, and walked on. Six Grey Friars juniors came along from the direction of Cliff House School. Bunter stopped and blinked at them. They stopped, and Bob Cherry grinned at Bunter.
6: Hello, hello, hello, I do believe it. Bunter!
4: Hello, old fat bean!
5: Ha! Hello, bull!
4: Had a nice walk.
5: Beast!
1: Lovely scenery at Peg Green. I hope you enjoyed it, Bunter, but what have you been doing with yourself, old fat man? You've cut the knees off your bags and burst off a lot of buttons from your waistcoat. Been taking a tumble somewhere?
5: I fell down on the railway line. Had a jolly narrow escape, Wharton.
4: You silly ass. Mean to say that you went over the level crossing when a train was coming?
5: I dare say you would have let the kid be run over, wouldn't you? Well, that's not my style.
1: Huh? What kid?
5: Gypsy kid. She was on the metals, and the train was coming, and I rushed forward just in time, too.
1: What?
5: Yes, I barely had time to get clear. I fell with the kid in my arms, just out of reach of the train. But you fellows wouldn't have done it.
1: Well, no. We haven't your imagination, old chap.
5: You silly ass. It's true. You can jolly well ask those gypsies if you don't believe me.
1: Where are they? Produce the gypsies.
5: And they were camped in the lane, just by the level crossing.
1: What about walking round that way and asking the gypsies?
5: Well, they've gone now, haven't they?
1: Yes, I rather fancied they would be gone if we walked round and have a look at them.
4: The gunfulness would be terrific.
5: You silly owls. I mean, do you think they'd stay on there forever? I mean, just because I saved their kid from the train? We're awfully grateful, actually. That man, he gave me some coconut.
1: He should have given you a cake. You take the cake, Bunter.
4: Where's the giddy rewards of valor, then, eh? I don't see the coconuts.
5: Well, I've eaten them, you ass.
4: Well, that part sounds true. If there was anything eatable about, I'm ready to believe that you ate it.
5: Oh, look, I tell you.
1: Keep it till we get in. We shall be late for callover if we stay here listening to Bunter's fairy tales.
5: No.
1: Tell us again in the...
0: Bunter was paying the penalty of untruthfulness. From the glories of Bunter Court to imaginary combats with ferocious bargees, Bunter had told the tale many a time and oft, and he had told it not wisely, but too well. Now, at long last, he was handing out the truth, and it was merely rewarded as Bunter's latest. You've been listening to Billy Bunter by Frank Richards with Timbrook Taylor, Graham Garden and Bilotti. The producer was Melanie Miller. Billy Bunter is a Rewind production for Radio 2.

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2: On your last trip, did you discover what the Earth people eat? They eat a great many of these. They peel them with their metal knives. Boil them for 20 of their minutes. Then they smash them all to bits. They are clearly the most primitive people.
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4: What has a hazelnut in every bite?
5: Sorry.
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5: Sorry.
4: Nougat and caramel golden light.
5: Sorry.
4: And don't forget the hazelnut in every bite. And again. What has a hazelnut in every bite?
5: Sorry.
4: Thick milk chocolate for your delight.
5: Sorry.
4: Nougat and caramel golden light. And don't forget the hazelnut in every bite.
5: Sorry.
4: A hazelnut in every bite.
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0: right. I heard you knocking. I was upstairs.
1: Oh, I didn't know if you could hear me knocking or not. Only some knockers you can't hear, can you? I suppose it's all calling how thick the door is now, like the knocker, isn't it?
0: Well, my knocker's very loud, I assure you.
1: Oh, well, you ought to have heard that knocker. And it's heavy knocker. Not like next door's knocker, that's a light knocker, that is. The one they got, but you can hear it all right, because their door's very thin, like yours, you know. They're handy, aren't they, these thin doors? I mean, if you've got a thin, like a light knocker, to go with it, you know.
0: I haven't got a light knocker, it's a very heavy knocker. And I heard you distinctly.
1: Well, you know what I like best? Bells. I like bells best. You can hear bells all over the place, you know. It doesn't matter about the weight of a bell. I mean, a bell sounds light, it sounds heavy. It's just the same. It doesn't matter, you know, you press a bell, it just sounds like a bell wherever you are, you know. It's all in the batteries, the bells, you know, the batteries. You don't have to rely on the weight of a bell. Mind you, I don't mind a nice old brass knocker. It's not a brass knocker, is it, by any chance, that you've got there, a brass knocker? Is that a brass knocker, then? On a thin door, is it?
0: What do you want?
1: Who, me? You're talking to me? What do you mean?
0: Yes,
1: who,
0: you.
1: Me?
0: You.
1: Me, yeah.
0: Well, there's nobody else here, is there? You were knocking at my door. What do you want?
1: Well, I don't want anything.
0: Nothing?
1: No. I just thought I'd knock, that's all.
0: Just a minute. You just thought you'd knock on my door?
1: Yeah, I thought I'd knock on your door. Well, I've been intending to knock here before, you see, actually. But I've never got round to it, you know. I mean, the other day, I mean, a little while ago when I was round here, I thought, I don't know, I'd like to knock on that door. It looks a good knocker, that does. I'd like to knock that door. I thought myself, I was walking by and I thought, I'll knock him up one night, that fellow. I'll give him a knock on that knocker. It's a lovely knocker, that is. I'd like to knock that knocker.
0: Could you stop for one moment and tell me? Do you mean to tell me now that you knocked on my door for nothing?
1: Well, I hope not, mate.
0: What do you mean?
1: Well, I mean, I expected a little bit for knocking, like, you know.
0: You expected a little bit for knocking?
1: Yeah, you see, I missed you on the carol singing, you see. I mean, I've done all the others down this road, but I missed you, you know.
0: What do you mean you missed me on the carol singing?
1: Well, last Christmas.
0: Last Christmas?
1: Yeah, I've done all the others all down the road, but I missed you out. And I mean, I've not been able to get round to you until today, so if you've got a minute, I'll tell you what, I'll do it now, if you like. I want to be fair with you, so if you don't mind, I'll do the carols.

0: I'm knocking on your door. I'm knocking on the door. Please spend the penny for the little penny ball. Penny!
1: Shut up! What do you think you're doing here, my good man? You must be mad! You come round here and think I'm going to give you money for singing Christmas carols? Look, I don't mind giving a chap a few shillings on Christmas Eve, but this is ridiculous. Coming, knocking on my door, and singing Christmas carols in the middle of June.
0: Well, I told you I couldn't get round at Christmas. I told you that. I couldn't get round at Christmas.
1: Well, that's hard luck. Hard luck. But I'm very sorry. I'm not having carols sung to me now, not in the middle of June.
0: Well, that's all very well for you, mate, isn't it? But, I mean, I'm the one that's going to be out of pocket over it. I'm going to be the loser, aren't I?
1: Well, I'm very sorry. I can't help that. But I'm not giving money to carol singers at this time of year.
0: That's your last word, is it?
1: It is my last word. I'm afraid it is.
0: Well, in that case, do you want to buy some stationery, then?
1: I beg your pardon?
0: Stationery. Do you want to buy some stationery? You know, paper and envelope.
1: Yes, I know what stationery is.
0: Well, do you want to buy some, then? It's for the ex-servicemen. I'm selling it for the ex-servicemen.
1: Well, I never mind supporting a good cause.
0: You look generous. You know, it's for the ex-servicemen, you know.
1: Yes, well, all right. I've said I'm perfectly prepared to support any good cause. And, matter of fact, I do happen to need some stationery.
0: Oh, well, that's all right, then. There you are. Then you can have this, then.
1: What's this?
0: That's stationery.
1: Stationery?
0: Yeah, stationery.
1: One envelope. That's not stationery. Stationery is paper and envelopes.
0: Well, there's a bit of paper inside the envelope.
1: Oh, yes. And tell me, how much are you asking for this one envelope and this piece of paper?
0: 30 bob.
1: 30 bob?
0: Well, half a crown, then.
1: Half a crown for a piece of paper and one envelope? Just a minute, there's an address on this envelope, too.
0: Oh, yeah, that's my address, mate.
1: Your address?
0: Yeah, I'll put that on there.
1: Why?
0: So you know where to write if you wanted any more, like.
1: Don't worry. I shan't want any more. In fact, I don't even want this. Ex-servicemen, indeed. You're not selling this for ex-servicemen.
0: Who's not? I can prove it, mate. I mean, you look at those medals there, mate. That's ex-service.
1: Yeah.
0: Oh, you don't get medals for nothing, mate.
1: But look, I...
0: Up to me neck in muck and bullets I've got these, mate.
1: Yes, I'm sure. Look, my dear...
0: That's ex-service. You don't get medals without being ex-service, mate. I'll tell you that.
1: Look, I'm not disputing the fact, my good man, that you are most probably an ex-serviceman. But you're not working for one of the reputed ex-servicemen's organisations, are you?
0: Well, no, not really, no. I mean, I prefer to work on my own, that's all. I mean, you get swallowed up in those big organisations, don't you? I'm an individual, mate. Like, I mean, I don't like being organised.
1: Yes, well, all the same, I'm not going to argue with you about this, and neither am I going to buy any stationery off you. I don't mind buying from one of the genuine ex-servicemen.

0: least they do give you value for money.
1: Yeah, well, they're big firms, aren't they? I mean, I can't afford to compete with big firms like them, mate.
0: Yes,
1: I can't afford that.
0: Maybe, but I'm very sorry about all this. I'm not going to buy that envelope and that piece of paper. And if you care to call around about Christmas time, you know, and sing your Christmas carols, well, then I might contribute a few shillings. But until then, I'm afraid all I can say to you is good luck and good day.
2: Good King Wenceslas looked down on the feast of Stephen when the snow laid round about.
3: No, I told you I'm not going to give you money for singing last year's Christmas carols outside my door now.
1: But these are not last year's Christmas carols.
3: Then what the devil are they?
1: They're next year's. I'm making an early start.
4: Ladies and gentlemen, the Temperance Seven.
5: Good evening, England. Our first offering has been selected by our trumpeter, Captain Cephas Howard, the world-famed master of language. We always played in German, the Kaiser Drag.

0: The doctor's job in a large hospital can be a weary one. There's so much that needs doing all the time. And not only has he to care for his patients, he can also have their relatives to deal with.
1: There's a Mr. Haynes to see you, Doctor.
2: Haynes? Oh, yes, yes, that's the husband of the woman in Ward 10. Show him in, will you please, nurse?
1: Yes, Doctor.
2: Thank you very much.
1: Will you step in here, please, Mr. Haynes? The doctor will see you.
2: Oh, thank you very much, nurse. It's very kind of you. Good morning, Mr. Haynes.
3: Good morning.
2: Take a chair, will you? Sit down. Now, Mr. Haynes, I suppose you want to know how your wife is.
3: Well, I do, really. I just want to know if there's any chance of her coming out. Is there any chance of her coming out, then?
2: Not yet, Mr. Haynes. No, I'm afraid not.
3: Well, why not? It's not serious, is it, Doctor?
2: Oh, no, Mr. Haynes. There's nothing seriously wrong with your wife. By that, I mean nothing organically wrong. But nevertheless, she's suffering from a general atrophy, you know, listlessness, apathy. It's a common complaint with women in these areas. A dull outlook, you know, brought on by overwork. You know, things getting on top of her. But don't worry about it, my dear fellow. A few months in the country, complete rest, quiet, some good food, and you just won't know the difference.
3: Well, you mean she's not coming home, then?
2: No, Miss Haynes, not yet. No. It'll take a few months to get her back on her feet again, but don't worry, she'll be all the better for it.
3: Yeah, well, that's all right, mate, isn't it? That's all right, isn't it? That's all right for her, isn't it? I mean, that's all right for her, but what about us? I mean, me and the kids. It's all right sticking her out in the country, isn't it? But who's going to look after us while she's sitting about having rest and quiet, then?
2: Well, you've got a home help, haven't you? The council have supplied you with a woman, I believe, haven't they?
3: Well, they have, yeah, but it's not the same as having your wife there, is it? I mean, you can't expect home help to give you the same sort of comfort.

0: your wife, can you? If you know what I mean, like... I mean, she doesn't arrive till 7 o'clock in the morning, she has an hour for lunch, and she's off home by 6. I mean, that's all very well, but what she don't do is left for me to do. I mean, if any of the kids wake up during the night bawling, it's me that has to get out of bed and clout them one, mate. I mean, I'm not getting me proper rest, you know that, don't you?
1: Mr. Haynes, I realise how inconvenient all this must be to you. With your wife away, your home is obviously disrupted.
0: Well, of course it's disrupted. I mean, with her, how am I going to get... Look, with her away, how am I going to get out at nights? You can't take them in the pub with them, can you? Not at their ages. And if you leave them outside, there's a ruddy great moan goes up every time they push the door open and ask for crisps and drinks. And I can't afford a crisp and drink, not with my family, mate. I mean, there's about 18 of them, you know.
1: 18?
0: Yeah, about 18.
1: Do you have 18 children, Mr. Haynes?
0: Well, about 18, yes.
1: What do you mean, about 18? Don't you know definitely?
0: Yeah, I do know that definitely. Yeah, there's... Fred, Ronnie, Fred, James, Monica. Yeah, that's right. It's definite. Definite. Yeah, definite.
1: What is definite?
0: About 18.
1: 18 children. No wonder she's listless and dull, poor soul, and overworked.
0: Hey, just a minute. What about me, mate?
1: What about you?
0: Well, I had something to do with that as well, you know. I mean, you don't want to waste all your sympathy on her, you know. What about me? I've got 18 mouths to feed every week, mate. 18 hungry mouths, mate. And more coming.
1: More?
0: More, yeah.
1: You don't mean to say that you're going to have more children.
0: Well, I doubt if she'll stop at 18. I mean, she's always wanted a big family, my missus. Always wanted a big family. And I mean, you ask yourself now, how would you like that responsibility? 18 hungry mouths to feed, not counting the missus, and I'm a big eater, too. And I mean, all I've got coming in is a dole and the family allowance, mate. And 20 quid a week don't go far these days, I tell you that. Not with prices what they are these days. I mean, look at the sweets. Sweets is doubled. I mean, they haven't touched the beer this time, I'll give you that. They haven't touched, but everything else has gone up, you know. All except the family allowance and the dole, mate. That ain't gone up. That's been frozen for years, that's happened. Frozen for years. So it's all right, you know, when you've got sliding scales. But I've got no sliding scales on the dole. And the unions, they don't help. They make enough fuss about the pay poles, walking about the family allowance poles. I mean, they start a kid off on 5 bob a week. That's all very well when he starts. A little bit of powdered milk, you know, 5 bob, and he's got to grow up. When he's 5 years old, he's eating ruddy great steaks and chips, mate. And you can't get 5 bob. You can't get those for 5 bob.
1: Mr. Haynes, can't you get a job?
0: Who, me get a job?
1: Yes.
0: I can't afford to get a job, mate. Where do you think I could get a job that would fetch me in 20 quid a week? Go on, you tell me.
1: Mr. Haynes, the way you run your life is entirely your affair. But what is my business is your wife's health. She's been placed in my care, and in my opinion, she needs a lot of rest and complete quiet. In fact, a break from you and the family. And I want her to have it.
0: Yeah, I know you do, but that's all very well for you, mate. I mean, it doesn't affect you, does it? I mean, it's no inconvenience to you, is it? I mean, your wife's home at night, you go home tonight and your dinner's cooked. And your carpet slippers are put out, mate. I know you. I know how you doctors live, mate. I've been watching Emergency Ward 10, mate. You have a real right old time of it, mate. I've seen them on there. Your bread's buttered. All you've got to do is sit here and send other people's wives away on holidays, mate.
1: Mr. Haynes, will you please try and be reasonable?
0: Well, you be reasonable. Go on, you be reasonable. Go on, you be reasonable. Go on, you be reasonable.
1: Mr. Haynes, I will be perfectly reasonable. Will you tell me something? When did your wife last go away for a holiday?
0: Oh, about 4 years ago, I reckon.
1: She was away 4 years ago?
0: Yeah.
1: And where did she go?
0: She had a day at Southend.
1: One day?
0: One day, yeah.
1: One day at Southend 4 years ago. And you begrudge her this holiday?
0: Look, I don't begrudge her any holidays, mate, but we're poor people. I can't afford to keep dashing off on holidays.
1: Nobody's asking you to afford it, Mr. Haynes. The state is going to pay for it.
0: What, for everything?
1: Well, of course.
0: Well, you mean it won't cost me a penny?
1: Not a penny, Mr. Haynes.
0: Well, how long will she be going for, then, do you reckon, like?
1: Well, I would like her to go for 3 months.
0: What, for rest and quiet and no worries?
1: Yes, she must have no worries at all.
0: That's the important part, the worrying part, isn't it? I mean, she mustn't have any worries at all. That's important,
1: isn't it? It is very important, Mr. Haynes. It's extremely important that she's not worried at all.
0: Yeah, you're right, you know. Well, that's settled then, is it?
1: Well, I hope it's settled, Mr. Haynes. I'd hope that if he came round and had this little chat that you would see it this way. She so much needs this rest.
0: Yeah, and no worries.
1: And no worries, exactly.
0: Right, well, I'll just go outside and tell the kids, then. Excuse me just a minute, will you?
2: Shut up!
0: Right, that's better. Now listen here, you kids. I've just had a chat with the doctor here, and he says your mum's going to be all right, but she mustn't have any worries. He's going to send her away for 3 months, you understand, so I'll see you all when you get back.
1: Hey, just a minute. What do you mean you'll see them when they come back? It's your wife who's going away, not the children.
0: Yeah, but you said she mustn't have any worries.
1: That's right.
0: Well, if she goes away without this lot, mate, she'll worry herself sick. I mean, they're the apples of her eye, they are, that lot. No, she'd worry without them, especially as she knows no one's looking after them.
1: But what about you?
0: Oh, don't worry about me, Doctor. She'll be too busy worrying about the kids to worry about me. Good day.

Well, we've already seen the domestic problems of one type of person tonight. But let's look now at the domestic problems of another type entirely. If you walk through the parks of many of our big cities, you'll often come across an old tramp sitting or perhaps sleeping on one of the benches. And to many of these tramps, the bench in the park is their only home. They'll live on a particular bench for months, perhaps even for years. And as you pass by, you may wonder if this type of person has any domestic problems.

0: time do you call this coming home?
1: Well, don't you start nagging me, you old ratbag. I've been out all day. I have scrounging around trying to find a few bits and pieces. I've worn my feet to the bone. I've been walking about today.
0: Oh.
1: It wouldn't hurt you to have a bit of a clean up round here, would it, round this bit? Look at all these leaves and bits of paper lying about all over the place. This is getting to be the dirtiest bench in the park, this is.
0: It's not my job, cleaning up the leaves. I'm not the park keeper.
1: Park keeper? What's it got to do with the park keeper? We've been living on this bench for 6 months now, haven't we?
0: I know.
1: Well, surely you can have a bit of pride, can't you, and clean up round it? You're getting scruffy, that's your trouble, that's what your trouble is. It's just like a pigsty, this bench is. You're just letting things go, you are, that's what you're doing.
0: I cleaned up all this morning. All this morning I was cleaning up. It don't give you no heart, though, it don't. Soon as you stop sweeping the leaves up, the wind blows and they're all back here again.
1: Wind blows. You know your trouble, don't you? You've got no go in you. That's your trouble. You're letting things get on top of you. That's what you're doing. You're lazy. You're bone idle and lazy. That's what's wrong with you. You're just like your mother. That's another old rat bag. That one. A right dirty, ugly old rat bag, she is. Just like you are. Sooner sit there and mope, you would.
0: Yes, it's all right for you to talk. But I ain't as young as I used to be. You want this bench posh up all the time, you better get me some help. Yes, you get me some home help.
1: What are you talking about, home help? What do you think I'm going to do? You think I'm going to walk down to the council and ask them for some home help to keep the bench clean? You can't get no home help for park benches, you... rat bag, you?
0: All right, then, if I'm not going to get no home help, it wouldn't hurt you to muck in a bit, would it, eh? But, oh, no, you'd sooner be out all hours, wouldn't you? Out gadding about. Out with some fancy woman, I suppose.
1: Don't start talking to me about women. There's only been one woman in my life, mate, and that was enough for me.
0: Oh? Well, what's that lipstick on your shirt, then?
1: That lipstick was on this shirt when it was given to me. And it's not my fault if it's lipstick on the shirt. It's the bloke what gave it to me. It's his fault. So don't start blaming me for things he's been getting up to. I don't mess about with no fancy bits. I've kept myself pure, I have.
0: So have I. I've never let myself be sullied or dallied with, not by anyone.
1: That's how it's supposed to be. That's what all them vows are for when you're married.
0: Yes,
1: all the vows
0: yes,
1: are for.
0: I'm not saying it isn't, but that's no need for you to go gadding about all hours just because I'm not the flirting type.
1: Look, I've nobody's been gadding about.
0: It
1: what are you talking about?
0: It wouldn't hurt you to stay in a few nights and do a bit of work about the bench. It's all right saying I've let things go, but you ain't done hands turn round this bench not since we moved on to it. You and your plans. You was the one full of ideas, wasn't you? Soon as we moved on, what you wasn't going to do to make it a nice home and all that, supposed to be going to grow cabbages and things all round it. What's happened to all them dreams then, eh?
1: What are you talking about, cabbages? You can't grow anything round this bench. They won't let you grow nothing round here. Some perishing park keepers. Ruddy toe rags they are, those park keepers. They're out there with their lawn mowers and cutters from early morning till night. I mean, a little plant's only got to show its head through and it's off.
0: Oh, well, it wouldn't hurt you to put a bit of paint on this bench. All you think about is gadding up the West End. Oh, I wish I'd never married you.
1: Well, don't worry. You're not the only one that wishes that. I done myself harm. I did marrying you, you know. I could have got on, I could, if I hadn't married you. I could have been up there on the embankment, I could. One of those bachelor benches instead of down here on this crowded deck. Well, right slum this is. Look at the right slum. Look like... I'd have got on, I would. You know
0: you
1: that, don't you?
0: Get on. I'd love to have seen that. You getting on. A fat chance you had of getting on.
1: Well, that's what you say now, but I could have inherited. You know that. And if it hadn't been for you, I was next in line to inherit, I was. But my old man cut me off because I married you. Married out of my classes. You're married out of your class, Arthur. He said you're stepping down. I stepped down, all right, that's what I did. I stepped down to marry you. I could have been up in Piccadilly on the family pitch, you know, now, selling matches, running the family business. If it hadn't been for you, gave it up all for you. I could have had a roof over me and I could, sitting in that porch selling matches. That's why I gave it up for you. Hey, look, stop arguing. Let's make the bed up. Standing here arguing with you all night. I'm tired. I want to get my head down. It's nearly 12 o'clock. Come on.
0: All right.
1: Oh, blimey, look at these sheets. Don't you think it's about time you change these sheets? Look at them, they're filthy, dirty, look at them. Look at the headlines on them, that'll show you how long we've been sleeping in them. Look at that one, Monty takes Alamein.
0: Well, if you don't like it, you know what you can do, don't you?
1: Oh, I see, it's like that now, is it? After the sacrifice I made marrying you, making a decent woman out of it. Now it's like that, is it? Well, all I can say is that I wish I'd never brought you a present now.
0: Present?
1: A present, yeah, I bought you a present.
0: What, you bought a present for me?
1: Yeah, I did.
0: Oh, have you got it for me, Artie? Oh, you haven't. Oh, come on, where is it? Show it to us,
1: Art. Oh, you're changing your tune now, are you?
0: Oh,
1: changing
0: well.
1: Your tune, yes, just because I brought you a present home. Well, I won't do you out of it. There you are, then. There it is. Look.
0: Oh,
1: look.
0: Oh, Artie.
1: Do you like
0: them? Yes, they're lovely. Oh, they are. They're lovely, Artie. It's what I've always wanted. Nice pair of woolen drawers.
1: I thought you'd like those, love.
0: Yes.
1: I thought you'd be tickled with those.
0: You are thoughtful.
1: You know where I got them?
0: No.
1: I gave two goldfish for those at a house in Tooting.
0: Goldfish?
1: Yeah, two goldfish.
0: Well, where'd you get the goldfish from, then?
1: Out of a pond in Ealing. Do you think they'll fit you, then, do you?
0: Oh, yes, I think so. Might be a bit long, but I can always tuck the ends in me socks. Oh, Artie, sorry I'm always nagging you.
1: Oh, it's all right, love. We all lose our tempers, you know. I've had a hard day, you know, traipsing around. I've had nothing to eat. You haven't got anything. There was nothing in the litter bin, is there?
0: No. No, Art, there's been nothing in there all day.
1: Well, I suppose we just have to tuck up and go to bed, then, eh?
0: Yes.
1: Oh, well, good night, my love.
0: Good night.
1: God, black ruddy clock.
0: What's the matter, love?
1: Well, how can you sleep with that noise going? Give us that brick up.
0: Oh, yes, here.
1: Well, that's it then. See you in the morning. Good night, my love.
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1: You hear about time Mr. Faulty put bet on horse? I help him win, but was big secret from Mrs. Faulty. He very, very happy. It's only one problem. He come from angry lady who stay at hotel. Oh, she make muchos troubles.
2: Yes? No, 5 o'clock will be fine. Goodbye. Oh, Polly, Brenda can't start till Monday, so would you mind doing the rooms until then?
3: Oh, no, I can do with the money.
2: Oh, good.
3: There you are. Thank you, Mr. Hardley. Oh, hello. Can I help you?
4: Yes.
5: Garrett, would you give me change for this piece?
3: In one moment. I'm just dealing with this gentleman. Yes, Mr. Thurston.
5: What?
4: Thank you. I was wondering if you
5: could need change for this.
3: In a moment. I'm dealing with this gentleman.
5: But I have a taxi driver waiting. Surely this gentleman wouldn't mind if you just gave me change.
3: Do you?
4: No, go ahead.
3: There you are.
4: Can you tell me how to get to Glendower Street?
5: I booked a room and bath with a sea view for 3 nights.
3: Glendower Street?
4: Yes.
5: You haven't finished with me.
3: Mrs.
5: Richards. Mrs. Alice Richards.
3: Mrs. Richards, Mr. Thurston. Mr. Thurston, Mrs. Richards. Mr. Thurston is the gentleman I'm attending to at the moment.
5: What?
3: Mr. Thurston is the gentleman I'm attending...
5: Don't shout, I'm not deaf.
3: Mr. Thurston was here before you, Mrs. Richards.
5: But you were serving me.
3: I gave you change, but I haven't finished dealing with him. Now, Glendower Street is just...
5: Isn't there anyone else in attendance here? Really, this is the most appalling service I've ever...
3: What a good idea. Manuel, could you lend Mrs. Richard your assistance in connection with her reservation?
5: Now, I've reserved a very quiet room with a bath and a sea view. I specifically asked for a sea view in my written confirmation, so please make sure I have it.
4: Okay.
5: What?
4: Okay.
5: Hey.
4: See.
5: Casey. Casey, what are you trying to say?
4: No. K what?
5: K what?
4: C. K what?
5: C K what?
4: Yes.
5: Who is C K what?
4: Okay.
5: Is he the manager, Mr. Bock?
4: Oh, manager.
5: He is.
4: Ah, Mr. Faulty.
5: What?
4: Faulty.
5: What are you talking about, you silly little man? What is going on here? I ask him for my room, and he tells me the manager's a Mr. Watt, aged 40.
4: No, 40.
5: 40? What's wrong with him?
3: It's all right, Mrs. Richards. He's from Barcelona.
5: The manager's from Barcelona?
4: No. He's from Swanage.
3: And you're in 22.
5: What?
3: You're in room 22. Manuel, take these cases up to 22, will you?
6: Yes. Very nice stay, Mr. Faulty.
7: Ah, glad you enjoyed it. Polly, would you get Mr. Perkins' bill, please? Well, when will we be seeing you again?
6: Oh, not for a few weeks.
7: Ah.
6: You're not by any chance a betting man, Mr. Faulty?
7: Well, I used to be.
6: Only there's a very nice little filly running at Exeter this afternoon.
7: Really?
6: Dragonfly.
7: Ah. Dragonfly?
6: Yeah. It's well worth a flatter. But pay the tax on it before...
7: Well, delighted you enjoyed your stay. Yes.
6: Very nice.
7: Hope to see you again before long.
6: Oh, here you are.
7: Thank you.
6: Bye, Mrs. Faulty.
8: Goodbye, Mr. Perkins.
7: Satisfied customer. We should have him stuffed.
6: Oh, Mr. Faulty. 3 o'clock, Exeter. Dragonfly.
7: What? Yes, good luck. Jolly, jolly good luck with it. Morning, Major.
9: Good morning, Faulty.
10: What was that about the 3 o'clock at Exeter, Basil?
7: Oh, some horse he's going to bet on, I expect. You're looking very spruce this morning, Major.
9: St. George's Day, old boy.
7: Really?
9: What a horse, have you? What's his name?
7: Did you catch it, Bill? The...
10: Dragonfly, Major.
9: Going to have a flutter, Faulty?
7: No.
10: No, Basil doesn't bet any more, Major, do you, dear?
7: No, I don't, dear, no. No, that particular avenue of pleasure has been closed off.
10: Don't want it opened up again, do we, Basil?
7: No, you don't, dear. The great warning off of May the 8th. Yes. Good old St. George, eh, Major?
9: Hmm?
7: Well, he killed a hideous, fire-breathing old dragon, didn't he?
10: Ran up through with a lance, I believe.
5: Mr. Faulty, yes? Is Mrs. Room no like she wants to speak to you? Is problem.
7: Ever see my wife making toast, Polly?
10: Why
9: Why did you kill it anyway, Foldy?
7: I don't know, Major. Better than marrying it.
9: Marrying it? But he didn't have to kill it, though, did he? I mean, he could have just not turned up at the church.
8: Good morning, madam. Can I help you?
5: Are you the manager?
8: I am the owner, madam.
5: What?
8: I am the owner.
5: I want to speak to the manager.
8: I am the manager, too.
5: What?
8: I am the manager as well.
11: Manager, he manager.
5: You're what?
8: I'm the manager.
5: What?
8: I'm the manager.
5: Yes, I know. You've just told me. What's the matter with you? Now, listen to me. I booked a room with a bath. When I book a room with a bath, I expect to get a bath.
8: You've got a bath.
5: I'm not paying £7.20 per night plus VAT for a room without
8: there
5: a bath.
8: Where is your bath?
5: You call that a bath? It's not big enough to drown a mouse. It's disgraceful.
7: I wish you were a mouse, I'm sure.
5: And another thing. I asked for a room with a view.
8: Deaf, mad, and blind. This is the view as far as I can remember, madam. Yes, yes, this is it.
5: When I pay for a view, I expect something more interesting than that.
8: That is Torquay, madam.
5: But it's not good enough.
8: Well, may I ask what you were expecting to see out of a Torquay hotel bedroom window? Sydney Opera House, perhaps? The hanging gardens of Babylon? Herds of wildebeest sweeping majestically?
5: I expect to be able to see the sea.
8: You can see the sea. It's over there between the land and the sky.
5: I need a telescope to see that.
8: Well, may I suggest that you consider moving to a hotel closer to the sea? Or preferably in it.
5: Right. Now, listen to me. I'm not satisfied, but I've decided to stay here. However, I shall expect a reduction.
8: Why? Because Krakatoa's not erupting at the moment? Or
5: because the room is cold, the bath is too small, the view is invisible, and the radio doesn't work.
8: No, the radio works. You don't.
5: What?
8: See if I can fix it, you scabby old bat. I think we got something then.
5: What?
8: I think we got something then. Do you by any chance have a hearing aid?
5: A what?
8: A hearing aid!
5: Yes, I do have a hearing aid.
8: Would you like me to get it mended?
5: Mended? It's working perfectly all right.
8: No, it isn't.
5: I haven't got it turned on at the moment.
8: Why not?
5: The battery runs down. Now, what sort of a reduction are you going to give me on this room?
8: 60% if you turn it on.
5: What?
8: My wife handles all such matters. I'm sure she will be delighted to discuss it with you.
5: I shall speak to her after lunch.
8: You heard that all right, didn't you?
5: What?
8: Thank you so much. A lunch will be served at 12:30.
12: Hello, Manuel.
13: See, are you going to the betting shop today?
12: What? Oh, don't you start. You go betting shop today.
13: Oh, see, betting shop, see.
12: Now, I want you to put this on this little horse, Dragonfly, but big secret. Sybil, no.
14: Oh, no, it's lovely. It's just a bit buttery with my skin. I think I need something more topazy for my colouring, you know. More tonal. Have you got Cosmopolitan there? Well, page 42, you see Burt Reynolds? Well, there's a girl standing behind him looking at James Caan. That sort of colour. Lovely. All right, I'll be in at 11.
15: Polly, I've got to check the laundry. Could you keep an eye on reception for me?
5: Sure.
16: Hey, Polly, where is Mr. Fawlty?
15: I don't know. What's the matter?
16: I have money for him. He went on horse, but big secret. Shh, Mrs. Fawlty, shh.
15: Well, give it to me. I'll give it to you.
16: Hey.
17: Good afternoon, Miss Gatsby. Good afternoon, Miss Tibbs.
18: Good afternoon.
17: Good afternoon.
18: Good afternoon.
5: First they give me a room without a bath, then there's no lavatory paper.
18: Would you like some of ours? We need an extra supply.
17: Yes. Would you like some of ours?
5: Hello? Yeah. There's no paper in my room. Why don't you check these things? That's what you're being paid for, isn't it?
15: Well, we don't put it in the rooms.
5: What?
15: Well, we'll keep it in the lounge.
5: In the lounge?
15: I'll get you some. Do you want plain ones or ones with our address on it?
5: Address on it?
15: How many sheets? Well, how many are you going to use?
5: Manager!
15: Well, just enough for one party.
5: Manager!
19: Yes, testing.
5: Yes, I've never met such insolence in my life. I come down here to get some laboratory paper, and she starts asking me the most insulting, personal things I've ever heard in my life.
3: I thought you wanted writing paper.
5: I'm talking to you, what?
7: What?
5: Are you deaf? I said, I'm talking to you. I've never met such insolence in my life. She said, people use it in the lab.
8: Yes, yes, she's
5: then
8: the
5: she starts asking me...
8: No. Oh, please, listen. No, please. I can explain. No, you see, she thought you wanted to write.
5: Wanted a fight? I'll give her a fight, all right.
8: No. Wanted to write.
5: What?
8: Wanted to write on the paper.
5: Why should I want to write on it?
8: I'll have some sent up to your room immediately.
5: Manuel? That doesn't work either. What were you saying?
8: Turn it on.
5: What?
8: Turn it...
11: She no hear him. So Mr. Foti write on paper in letters.
5: I can't read that. I need my glasses. Where are they?
3: They're on your head, Mrs. Richards.
5: I've lost them. Oh, they're the only pair I've got. I can't read a thing without
8: them. Excuse me.
5: Now, I had them this morning when I was buying the vase.
3: Mrs. Richards!
5: I had them at tea time.
8: Mrs. Richards, your glasses are there.
5: There? Well, who put them in there?
8: No, on your head!
5: What?
8: On your... On!
3: I'm sorry about that, Mr. Manuel asked me to give this to you.
8: What? Oh, thank you, Polly. Not a word to the dragon, eh?
3: Oh, Manuel, get some blue paper, muchos, for 22.
5: Are you blind? They were on my head all the time, didn't you see?
3: Yes.
5: Didn't God give you eyes?
3: Yes, but I don't use them because it wears the batteries out.
5: Send my paper up immediately.
8: Do you like Cavaliera Rusticana, Terry?
7: Oh, I never had it, Mr. Foley. You're in a good mood, Mr. Foley.
8: Had a little bit of luck on the Gigi's, Terry. Not a word of the trouble and strife.
11: But just then, Mrs. Foley come into kitchen.
19: You seem very jolly, Basil.
5: Hmm?
19: You seem very jolly.
8: Jolly?
19: Yes, jolly. Sort of happy.
8: Oh, happy. Yes, I remember that. No, not that I noticed, no. I'll report it if it happens, though.
19: Well, you look happy to me, Basil.
8: No, I'm not, dear.
19: All that dancing about, singing and rubbing your hands.
8: No, just my way of getting through the day, dear. The Samaritans were engaged.
19: I thought maybe you were in love.
8: Only with you, light of my life.
19: Or had a bit of luck or something. Did Mr. Hawkins fill you with the tonics, Terry?
7: Yes, he did, Mrs. Foley.
5: Oh, your horse is weaned,
12: Manuel, you know nothing.
5: You always say, Mr. Foley, but I learn.
12: What?
5: I learn.
12: No.
5: I get better.
12: No, you don't understand.
5: I do.
12: No, you don't.
5: I do understand that.
12: You know nothing about the horse.
5: I know nothing about the horse.
12: Yes.
5: Which horse? Which horse I know nothing?
12: My horse, Nitwit.
5: Your horse, Nitwit.
12: No. Dragonfly.
5: It won.
12: Yes, I know.
5: I know it won, too.
12: What?
5: I put money on for you. You give me money, I go to betting shop.
12: Yes, I know.
5: Why you say I know nothing?
8: Look. You know the horse?
5: Nitwit or Dragonfly.
12: Dragonfly, that isn't a horse called Nitwit. You're the Nitwit.
5: What is with me?
8: It doesn't matter. Oh, I could spend the rest of my life having this conversation. Please try to understand before one of us dies. I try. You're going to forget everything you know about Nitwit.
5: No. Dragonfly.
12: Dragonfly, yes.
5: See. Eventually.
12: What?
5: Eventually. At the end.
12: No, forget it now.
5: Now?
12: Well, pretend you forget.
5: Pretend?
12: Well, don't say anything to anyone about the horse.
5: I tell Polly.
12: Well, oh, that's all right, but don't tell anyone else. Not even me. You know nothing.
8: So don't do it again. Yes, sir?
19: It's Mrs. Richards.
8: The fatal accident?
19: She's had some money stolen.
15: Basil, you've got to help me handle this. She's in a frightful state. I can't get a word in edgeways. She's had £85 taken from her room. I've said we'll search everywhere, but she insists that we send for the police. What do you do with someone like that? It just keeps on.
8: Mrs. Richards, how very nice to see you. Are you enjoying your stay?
5: There's no need to shout. I have my hearing aid on.
8: Oh.
15: Mrs. Richards, I've explained to my...
5: I've just been up to my room. £85 has been taken from my bag, which I had hidden under the mattress.
8: Oh, yes?
5: It's a disgrace. I haven't been here a day. What sort of staff do you employ here?
15: Mrs. Richards.
5: If you knew anything at all about running a hotel, this sort of thing wouldn't happen. Well, what have you got to say for yourself?
11: And Mr. Fawlty played trick on her. He pretend to say something, but really, he made no sound.
5: Wait. I haven't got it turned up enough.
15: Basil.
8: I said I should go!
15: My head!
5: Has it come away?
15: Did you bang your head?
5: Yes.
15: Oh, dear, let me have a look.
8: You better go and lie down before something else happens.
5: Why don't you call the police?
15: No, we will, the moment we've searched the room.
5: My money's been taken.
15: Yes, I know. Try not to speak.
8: Is this a piece of your brain?
5: £85, take my arm. I don't need your arm, thank you. I can get down the stairs. Let me go by myself.
8: Down the stairs? Oh, well, don't stop when you get to the basement. Keep straight on. Give my regards to the Earth's core.
15: Are you sure you can manage?
8: And if you give us any more trouble, I shall visit you in the small hours and put a bat up your nightdress. Oh, that was fun, wasn't it, dear? The odd moment like that. It's almost worth staying alive for, isn't it? It's nice to share a moment like that, isn't it, dear? It's what marriage is all about. I know, I read it on the back of a matchbox.
15: Basil,
8: seriously, Sybil, do you remember when we were first... manacled together. We used to laugh quite a lot.
15: Yes, but not at the same time, Basil.
8: Oh, that's true. That was a warning. I should have spotted that, shouldn't I? Zoom! What was that? That was your life, mate. Oh, that was quick. Do I get another? Sorry, mate. That's good luck.
15: Basil.
8: Back to the world of dreams. Yes, dear?
15: What are we going to do?
8: Give it another 15 years?
15: About the money. Do you think
8: she's left it in her room or dropped it or eaten it or something. We'll get Manuel to go through the room. Polly can check the lounge.
15: Wait a moment. I saw Polly with some money just now.
8: Well, there you are.
15: It was quite a bit, too. She was counting it in here.
8: Well, it's probably hers.
15: No, she's been very short lately, Basil. I'll ask
8: her. Well, you can't just ask her like that, Sybil.
15: Why not?
8: Well, it would be terribly rude asking someone if money is theirs. So that would be so embarrassing.
15: Rubbish, Basil.
8: Hello, Fawlty Towers. Polly Sherman? Yes, certainly. I'll get her straight away. Hang on.
15: Polly.
12: Terry, where's Polly? She saw you with the money.
15: What?
12: Sybil, she saw you counting the horse money. She's just coming to
8: Oh, hello, dear. Here she is. Found her in here. But as I was just saying, Polly, my wife would like to have a word with you about a slightly delicate matter.
15: It's not delicate, Basil. Don't be silly. He thinks it's embarrassing for me to ask you about that money I saw you with earlier on in the office. I wondered if someone had handed it in. Mrs. Richards has lost some.
3: The money? In the office?
15: You were counting it, weren't you? Did someone hand it in?
3: Oh, no. No, it's mine.
15: Yours?
3: I won it.
15: You won it?
3: On the horse Mr. Fawlty got a tip on. I hope you don't mind.
8: No, not at all.
15: I didn't know you bet on the horses, Polly.
3: Oh, I don't. Only I was in the town and I passed the betting shop and I thought, well, why not?
8: Well, why not indeed, eh? Jolly good question, eh, dear? Pity you didn't let me put something on, really. Realize how much we would have won? £75 for a £5 stake? Still, you know best.
15: Those were the odds, were they, Basil?
8: Yes, that's right. They're 14 to 1. I listened in on the wireless just to make sure it had triumphed. Enjoy your winnings, Polly.
3: Thank you.
15: Polly?
3: Yes, Mrs. Fawlty.
15: What was the name of the horse?
3: The name? Oh. I've gone blank.
11: And Mr. Fawlty, he tried to help out. He stand behind Mrs. Fawlty and makes signs to Polly.
3: Bird brain. No, that came in third. Fishwife.
15: What?
3: No, not for small. Fly. Flying tart. No, it got off to a flying start.
15: And its name
3: was Dragonfly.
15: If I find out the money on that horse was yours, you know what I'll do, Basil.
8: Gonna have to sew him back on first. Oh,
20: top on work.
21: Oh, sir, it is. Mr. Major, can I offer you a...
20: Oh, very decent of you. Just a quick one. Going to a memorial service.
21: Ah. Tie's a bit bright, isn't it, Major?
20: What?
21: For a memorial service?
20: Oh, I didn't like the chap. None of those. Know what I mean?
21: Ah.
20: Cheers.
21: Major, could you do me a favour?
20: Well, I'm a bit short myself, but...
21: No. Could you look after some money for me? I want it on that horse, and Sybil's a bit suspicious, you see. She goes through my pockets some nights.
20: Oh, absolutely. Which horse?
21: Dragonfly.
20: When's it running?
21: No, it ran today. I won that on it.
20: Oh, well done, old boy.
21: No. Could you keep it?
20: Oh, no, I couldn't do that. No, very decent.
21: No, could you keep it just tonight? It's Sybil, you see. Secret.
20: Ah, present.
21: Sort of, yes. Don't mention it.
20: Mum's the word.
21: I'll get it from you in the morning and bank it.
20: Understood, all right. Cheers.
22: Good morning, Mr. Fawlty.
23: Good morning, ladies. Hello, Fawlty Towers.
24: What?
23: I didn't say anything.
24: Have you called the police yet?
23: Excuse me, I'm trying to take a telephone call.
24: Have you called them yet?
23: Yes, we have.
24: When are they going to be here, then?
23: As soon as possible. They're very busy today.
24: Busy?
23: Oh. There was a lot of bloodshed at the Nell Gwynn tea rooms last night. Ah, certainly, yes. Mrs. Richards? Mrs. Richards! Telephone for you.
24: Hello? There's nobody there.
23: Hello? Yes, I know she is. Yes, it's your sister. Look, you tell me and I'll tell her.
24: Even the phones don't work.
23: Your sister says you've had an offer of £87,000 for your house in Brighton.
24: 87? Give it to me. Don't be a fool, Stephanie. 92,750, I said, and I'm not taking a penny less. You tell him that. Why don't people listen?
21: Oh, Major! Can I have it now?
20: What, old boy?
21: The money? The money I gave you last night?
20: What is all this about?
21: Well, you remember, I gave you some money, just before you went to that remembrance service.
20: Remembrance service?
21: Yes.
20: I don't remember that, all right.
21: Well, but it was for a chap you didn't like. He was one of those.
20: One of those what?
21: Well,
20: Pansy?
21: Yes.
20: Which one?
21: No, you were in your best suit.
20: Was I?
21: Oh, yes, of course.
20: Yes. I went to the theatre, of course.
21: Yes,
20: with Winnie Atwell.
21: Yes, Miss Atwell?
20: Well, Marjorie Atwell, then. Marjorie, I always call her Winnie because she looks like Winnie.
21: She's not black.
20: Black? Churchill wasn't black.
21: Look, I gave you £75. You put it in there.
24: What do you mean by telling me you called the police? You've done no such thing. Your wife's just told me you're still searching the room.
21: Well, I thought she'd call them.
24: You lying hound.
25: Mrs. Richards.
24: Go and call them now, immediately.
21: Yes, but
25: Mrs. Richards, we will, the moment we've searched...
24: Right. I shall call them myself, then.
25: Well, couldn't we just wait until...
24: We've never seen such a place.
25: All right, Mrs. Richards. Would you like to use the office phone?
24: What?
25: In here. Thank you.
24: Get the key and check her room.
21: Right.
26: I found it, Fawlty.
21: What?
26: It was in my pocket.
24: Yes, in my new suit.
26: Here, you see.
24: Yes, it's not right down.
21: Yes, I don't know how he got there. No, give it because I make a point. Yes, I make a point of keeping my money in my hip pocket. Yes, please. What a word. Can I have it?
26: Oh, yes, here's the money.
21: Yes, good.
20: Good God, it's gone.
21: No, in there.
25: That's all.
20: Here it is.
25: What's that?
20: I found it, Mrs. Fawlty, the money.
25: Oh, that's marvellous, Mrs. Richards.
21: What?
25: We found your money. The Major's found your money.
21: What?
25: Oh, thank you so much, Major. There you are. I said it would turn up.
24: What is it, Basil?
20: Bit of luck, eh, Fawlty?
24: It's £10 short.
25: Oh, dear.
21: It's not £10 short? Oh, my God. Don't worry. We'll have a whip round.
11: Mr. Fawlty pick up charity box from desk and try to shake money out.
25: What on earth do you think you're doing? I'll look at the missing £10 immediately, Mrs. Richards. Where exactly did you find it, Major?
20: In my pocket.
25: In your pocket?
20: Yeah, not this suit, in my new suit.
25: Would you mind if I popped up and had a look?
20: No, not at all.
25: I'll see if I can find it. Won't be a moment.
20: It's in with the...
24: Did you say it was in your pocket?
21: Yes, Mrs. Richards, yes. Can I...
24: What was it doing in your pocket?
21: Can I explain?
24: You're not explaining anything. You're completely loopy. Mad as a march hare.
21: Yes, I am. Yes, I am completely loopy. That's why I gave him the money to look after.
24: What?
21: You see, there's been a mistake.
8: That money there is in fact mine.
24: Yours?
8: Yes, as the Major will confirm. You see, I was saving that for a present for my wife, right? And that's why I couldn't say anything just now. But I gave it to the Major last night.
24: What rubbish?
8: Well,
24: this is my money.
8: No, the Major will verify what I've said.
24: Hmm?
8: Could you verify that,
0: Major? What?
8: The money I gave you last night. You know, for my wife's present. You remember I gave it to you just before you went to the theatre.
0: The theatre?
8: Well, yes, you remember. What? That money I won on the horse.
0: A horse?
24: Yes, what are you whispering? What are you saying?
0: He says he won it on a horse.
24: Won it on a horse?
8: Doesn't matter. Do you remember me giving it to you? Well, think. Please think.
0: What was the question again?
8: Oh, the money. Do you remember? Remember. You remember, I had some money yesterday. The money I won on the horse.
24: Oh, I see.
8: Yes, tell Mrs. Richards. Tell her I had the money yesterday.
1: I know nothing.
8: What?
1: I know nothing.
8: No.
1: Nothing.
8: No, forget that.
1: I forget everything. I know nothing.
8: No, you can tell her. You can tell her.
1: I cannot.
8: Yes, sir. Tell her. Oh, tell her, please.
1: No, I know nothing. I am from Barcelona.
24: I am not listening to any more of this rubbish. I'm going to finish my breakfast. And when I come back, I want the rest of my money.
3: Give it to her, Basil. I can't find it. Give her 10 from the till.
8: Right!
11: Mr. Foti, he banged his head hard on till, so drawer open for money. Then he take his shirt off.
1: I'm going to give her a shirt off my back, too.
24: You see, I know nothing.
1: I'm going to send you to a vivisectionist.
24: Now.
11: He's left alone in lobby and have good cry. And no see the man who come in with big vase.
1: Hello!
2: Good afternoon, Mr. Pulte.
4: Good afternoon.
2: You got a Mrs. Richards staying here?
4: Yes.
2: Oh. Ah, well, only she bought this yesterday, asked us to deliver it. The thing is, she left some money behind.
11: And man take lady's glove out of pocket.
2: Keeps it in this. 95 quid. Look. The cleaner found it this morning. Almost threw it in the bin. Lucky, eh? She around?
4: Well, I'll give it to her.
2: Oh. Thanks, Mr. Pauly. Goodbye.
8: We found her money.
25: Where?
8: Well, she. It doesn't matter. £10 up on the deal.
25: £10?
8: It's 95. Even if I give her 10, I'm still 10 up. Bully, for the first time in my life, I'm out. I'm winning.
24: Hello, Mrs. Richards. How lovely to see your beautiful vase that you bought yesterday has just arrived. Now, remind me, the money that you have there, is it yours or mine?
6: I told you, it's mine.
24: You're absolutely sure?
6: Yes, I am.
24: But you're still £10 short?
6: Yes.
24: Boy, give Mrs. Richards this, would you?
11: And he hand over £10 from bundle. Mrs. Richards, very suspicious lady.
6: What's that?
1: This is mine.
25: What's that, Basil?
3: It's mine.
25: What?
3: It's the money I won on the horse.
24: That's right. Polly asked me to put it in the safe for her. So that's all sorted out. This is your money, Polly. This is your beautiful vase, Mrs. Richards.
0: Fonzie, you did give me that money. You won it on that horse.
24: That costs 70.

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1: We present Alison and Maud by Sue Lim, Denise Coffey and Miriam Margolyes. Episode 2, Agenda, Agenda.
2: We've got to treat her like any other guest.
3: Oh, right. That's the usual amount of anthrax on the cold plates, then.
2: Yeah, don't be childish, Maud. I don't see why we should panic just because she's Bernard's mother.
3: Oh, quite. Oh, it's a bit fishy, if you ask me.
2: What's fishy?
3: I reckon Bernard's got a secret agenda.
2: What on earth do you mean?
3: I think he's invited her here to give you the once-over.
2: What?
3: Well, you and Bernard have always had a little thing going, haven't you?
2: Lord, don't talk rubbish. We most certainly have not.
3: Well, I think he wants to see if you and she get on.
2: What an absurd idea.
3: Well, now look, any woman who takes Bernard's fancy has got to get on with his mum, right?
2: Bernard's fancy, indeed. I don't think he's got a fancy.
3: I've seen the way he looks at you.
2: What do you mean?
3: Mark my words, he's bringing his mother here for a reason.
2: Nonsense. He's got damp and decay behind his dado, Maud. That's why he's bringing his mother here, to escape from the noise of the workmen. Oh, my God.
3: What?
2: Mullet was going to come today to start work on that path. We can't have him making a terrible racket right under her bedroom window.
3: God, yes. And there's always the chance she might want to take a stroll in the garden.
2: A stroll?
3: Oh, yes. Bernard's mother was quite sporty in her time, you know. Daddy said she used to be the Norwich Penguins' breaststroke champion just after the war.
2: Oh, my God. She'll have to walk past the dustbins then. And they've been pongy ever since we had that crab.
3: Now, calm down.
2: I'll see to the dustbins. You go down and make sure Daddy's clean and decent.
3: What?
2: And if you see Mullet, tell him to go away.
3: Oh, don't panic.
2: And make sure she's got a rug to put over her knees in case there's a drop.
3: She's panicking.
4: She arrived yet?
3: No, they're due in half an hour. I just came down to borrow your rug.
4: What rug?
3: The tartan rug you bought in Kirriemuir, Daddy.
4: What is Kirriemuir? It was Dunkeld.
3: Where is it?
4: On the 453, just north of Manicky Brook.
3: No, where's the rug?
4: It's usually over the back of my chair.
3: Oh, God. I'll just go and look under the bed.
4: I want you to trim my moustache.
3: What?
4: I look like that chap who used to breed roses, with a handlebar moustache.
3: Oh, wait. Oh, yeah. You sat out in the garden yesterday. Yes, I can see it now. It's out there.
4: What?
3: The rug is out in the garden. I'll put it.
4: On a cross. Meat complaint. Four letters. Meat complaint. Grouse. How many letters is grouse? One, two, three. Oh, damn it.
3: Good news is, I found your rug. But the bad news is the cat next door's peed on it.
4: I can't stand cats. Wish I had a shotgun sometimes.
3: I'll have to wash it.
4: What do you want the blessed thing for, anyway?
3: It's for Bernard's mother. I'll have to wash it. Oh, reminds me of a lion that used to visit our compound.
4: I want you to trim my moustache.
3: What, now?
4: I don't want Hilda to see me looking like this. She won't recognize me. I look like one of those old tribesmen in Afghanistan.
3: Well, look, Daddy. I'll just pop upstairs and put this rug in the washing machine, and then I'll come down and trim your moustache. You get the scissors.
4: Where are they?
3: Oh, don't ask me. I inherited your untidiness, remember?
4: Oh, no.
2: Pop.
3: Hang on. Oh, Mr. Mullet.
5: Your sister's getting very agitated about your bike, miss.
3: My bike?
5: She says it's making the front area look untidy, and she's asked me to move it round the back if it's all the same to you.
3: Well, get on with it then.
5: I can't, miss, being as it's locked up to them railings, see? If you just give me the key, I'll have it unlocked in a jiffy.
3: Oh, keys. Where is Alison?
5: She's round the side, miss, disinfecting the dustbin. Getting in a bit of a tiz, if you ask me.
3: Please. Oh, damn and blast the blinking things. Oh, they must be up in my bedroom.
5: Shall I go up and have a look for you, miss? Being as you're a bit busy down here.
3: No, thank you. It's all right. Something else. Oh, God, they're early. My bank will just have to stay where it is.
5: Oh, if you ever need your chain cut in, miss, don't forget I've got a set of lappers at home as can easily rise to the challenge.
3: Thank you, Keys.
2: Dan, I forgot to ask what sort of tea she likes. Mm. She seems to be a Darjeeling sort of person, don't you think, Maud?
3: Oh, no,
2: we've run out of Darjeeling. Maud, quick. Nip into town on your bike and get some more Darjeeling.
3: I can't. I've lost my bike keys and it's locked to the railings.
2: Oh, no, damn it. You're such an idiot. She'll have to have Ceylon, then.
3: What was I wearing yesterday?
2: How should I know?
3: Well, the keys might be in the pocket. Wait, it was raining. Huh? Yes, I think it was my fluorescent anorak.
2: Oh, shut up about your anorak, Maud. I'm getting one of my headaches. It's for stress.
3: Oh, sit down, relax. Oh. I'll make the tea. Oh. Do you want ordinary tea with us, or would you prefer one of your herbal jobs?
2: I don't think I can face tea of any sort, Maud, thank you. I'll just have a glass of water.
3: Righto.
2: Not tap water.
3: What?
2: The Malvern spring water in the fridge.
3: Oh, sorry.
2: Tap water's full of chlorine. It's not sparkling water, is it, Maud?
3: Yes, it's very healthy. Give your whole immune system a hell of a kick, I'm sure.
2: I can't have sparkling water.
3: What?
2: My colon is ultra-sensitive. If I have a glass of sparkling water, we'll never hear the end of it.
6: Alison?
2: Ah, Bernard, how is she?
6: Oh, fine, thank you. Settling in nicely. Unpacking.
2: Would she like her tea down here or up in her room?
6: I think Mother would be happier just staying up there for the time being, if that's all right.
3: Oh, fine. I'll take a tray up.
2: Could she rise to a crumpet, or would she prefer an Eccles cake?
6: Well, she usually just has a biscuit at this time of day. I don't suppose you've got any oat flips.
2: Oh, dear, we haven't. Maud, could you just nip into town on your bike and get some oat flips?
3: I told you, I've lost my bike keys.
6: Oh, please, don't go to any trouble. Tomorrow will be fine for the oat flips.

0: Well, it rather depends on how the damp and decay people get on. They've got to strip off my dado first.
1: Mm.
0: And goodness knows what they'll find behind that.
2: Well, she'll be welcome to stay as long as she likes. I do hope she'll be comfortable here, Bernard.
0: Oh, undoubtedly. There was just one thing.
2: Yes?
0: Do you not have satellite television?
2: Good heavens, no.
1: I told you we should get satellite, Alison. Think of the wrestling.
2: Do you have satellite television then, Bernard?
0: Oh, yes. Mother likes nothing more at this time of day than to put her feet up with a packet of Oat Flips and Ricky Lake.
2: What's Ricky Lake?
1: It's a chat show. All these people with personal problems come on and beat one another up and the audience yells for blood.
2: Perfectly frightful. Like that appalling Jerry Springer thing you watch, Maud.
1: Springer, Alison. Like the Spaniel.
2: Well, I'm sorry, Bernard, but I've never seen this Ricky Lake person, and left to my own devices, I'd give him a very wide berth.
0: He's a woman, actually.
2: Oh, dear. These Americans. They're so very cavalier with their names and their sexuality.
1: Yes. If Bernard was an American, he'd probably be a transvestite called Mother of Pearl, wearing a black suspender belt and 6-inch heels.
0: Really? That's an intriguing thought.
3: There you are, sir.
4: Oh, very good, Mallet. Much better.
3: Funny things, moustaches.
4: You're a damn hand with the scissors, I'll give you that. I tell you what, just trim my eyebrows a bit whilst you're at it.
3: Right you are, sir. I done a topiary course a few years ago when me and Jason were thinking of going into the landscaping line. Of course, we was clipping balls and pyramids mostly then.
4: Oh, don't like the sound of that.
3: I grew a moustache once. That Che Guevara look, you know, sir, remember him?
4: Oh, some kind of freedom fighter, chappy.
3: Yes, I had one like his. One of them droopy ones. Now, yours is more the military look, and it's a nice shapely tash you got, sir.
4: Oh, thank you, Millet.
3: Halfway between Lord Lucan and Adolf Hitler, not being funny, like. Oh,
4: I can't stand getting soup on it.
3: Oh, no, can't have that. There.
4: That's better. Don't it look like a blasted scarecrow? I haven't seen Hilda for over 50 years, you know.
3: Ah, that'll be in her 70s, I take it, then, sir.
4: Will she? Oh, I lose track. I still think of her as a racy young thing at 20.
3: I prefers the more mature lady myself. Take those two lovely daughters of yours. In their 50s, I suppose.
4: Well, I suppose they must be.
3: The 50s is a dangerous decade, mind you. When my old Eileen went through the change, she got as wild she did. Oh, silly old devil. Went off down to Ipswich for a weekend and run a mark with her Barclay card. Took me 8 months to pay it all off. Oh, happy days. Going anywhere nice for your holidays, Mr. Butler?
0: She's dropped off.
2: Oh, bless her.
0: She always has a little ziz in the late afternoon. In fact, it can be a bit unnerving sometimes.
2: What do you mean?
0: Well, sometimes I find her slumped in front of the television and, you know.
2: Oh, absolutely. One's heart misses a beat.
0: But what really terrifies me is the possibility that I might predecease Mother.
2: Oh, dear. Yes, that would be frightful.
0: I can't bear the thought of her stumbling on my lifeless corpse. Stretched out on the kitchen floor, perhaps. Still clutching my tarama salata. And my eyes open in a kind of ghastly stare. Oh, dear. Oh, I can usually get her to stop by whispering something. Ash bid de la zouche.
2: What is it about Ashby de la Zouche?
0: I don't know. It seems to send her into a deeper level of sleep.
2: Perhaps it's the sibilance.
0: I beg your pardon?
2: You know, the sound of it. It sounds soft and gentle, like the wind sighing through willow trees. Ashby de la Zouche.
0: Father told me it was the only thing that worked, you know, before he died.
2: Mm.
0: And if I were to drop dead, the knowledge of Ashby de la Zouche would die with me.
2: It's most unlikely, though, Bernard. I don't think you're the coronary type.
0: I believe.

0: Eating all this fish, tarama salata and tinned mackerel and so on, to unclog my arteries, you know. Mm. But it's given me such terrible reflux. I have to hold my breath when I kiss her goodnight.
1: She's a very lucky woman, your mother.
0: Well, what makes you say that?
1: Living with her son, whom she adores.
0: Well, we've always been close.
1: But have you ever considered, Bernard, that having such a very close relationship with your mother might, well, it might get in the way of your developing a relationship with a woman of your own age?
0: Well, it's funny you should mention that, Alison. As a matter of fact, I have been thinking along those lines recently.
1: Oh?
0: Yes. I've been meaning for some time to do something about it.
1: Have you?
0: Yes. In fact, I've been waiting for an opportunity.
1: Really?
0: Waiting for the right moment to have a little word with you.
1: With me?
0: Yes. You're the ideal person to help me out.
1: Oh, Bernard, are you sure?
0: Oh, yes. I wonder if we might just have a private word somewhere.
1: Oh, Bernard, of course.
0: I'm almost completely sure Mother's asleep, but you can never tell. I wouldn't want her to overhear. It's rather a delicate matter, after all.
1: Oh, yes, of course, Bernard. Intimate. Private. Well, my room's just across the landing. Would you like to step in there for a moment?
0: Good idea. Thank you, Alison.
2: Lizzie, what are you doing up here?
3: Coming up to see Hilda.
2: She's having a little nap. I told you could see her at supper.
3: Oh, I can't wait till then. Imagine to see the old girl. Oh, no, Bernard. Oh. What do you think of my moustache?
0: Your moustache, Mr. Butler?
2: Daddy's had it trimmed in honour of your mother's visit.
0: Ah, very smart, yes.
3: Have you ever had a moustache, Bernard?
0: I did once consider facial hair, yes, when I was about 21. But after carefully weighing up the pros and cons, I decided it had political overtones of an undesirable left-wing sort.
3: Ah, but the ladies, you know, you can turn their heads with a dashing moustache. You know what they say? A kiss without a moustache is like a boiled egg without salt and pepper.
2: I've never fancied men with moustaches, apart from Sir Edward Elgar. I think you're better off clean-shaven, Bernard. Sometimes you remind me of Cosimo de' Medici.
0: Oh, really, Alison? How interesting.
3: Of course, your father had a massive one, Bernard. So I think it's safe to say Hilda will probably appreciate mine. I'll just have a little peep. Hilda? Hilda?

0: Well, I think they'll be happy talking about the old days for some considerable period of time.
1: Yes. Come in, Verna. Make yourself at home. Shall we sit on the bed?
0: Oh.
1: Oh, I do apologise for my dressing gown. I've always fancied a camel one, you know, like Lord Peter Wimsey.
0: Lord Peter Wimsey?
1: That aristocratic detective, you know, in those books by Dorothy L. Sayers.
0: Ah, you're so well read, Alison.
1: Oh, hardly. If only I had more time. Tempus fugit, you know.
0: You have a way with words.
1: Oh, I wouldn't say that.
0: Oh, yes, you have, Alison. You can be quite eloquent at times.
1: Oh, no, Bernard, please.
0: That's why I thought of you.
1: You thought of me?
0: Yes. When I began to consider the idea of forming a relationship with somebody...
1: You thought of me, Bernard?
0: Yes. You're the ideal person to help me out with my advertisement.
1: What advertisement?
0: I'm going to put an ad in the Lonely Hearts column of the Evening News.
1: You're going to advertise?
0: Yes. The rates are fairly reasonable, I believe.
1: You're going to advertise for a
0: lady companion, yes.
1: Oh!
0: Do you mind if I just run it past you? I've got a draft in my wallet somewhere. Yes. With your literary skills, you see, Alison, I thought you'd be able to knock it into shape.
1: I'm afraid I have no experience whatever at that kind of thing.
0: Tall, slim, attractive gentleman, 50s, GSOH, solvent, lives with his mother, interested in wining and dining, golf and tropical fish, seeks buxom lady, 30s to 40s, for days out and nights in, and what follows naturally. Then there'll be the box number, of course. I'm not having people ringing me up at home. Mother might answer, and then all hell could break loose. Do you think it's all right?
1: All right? It's rather a lot to take in, all of a sudden, like this.
0: Oh, shall I read it out again? Tall...
1: No, there's no need for that, Bernard.
0: I did hesitate to describe myself as attractive, but everybody seems to do it.
1: Oh, shouldn't worry about that. What does GSOH stand for? Good state of health?
0: Goodness. Perhaps it does. Well, I'm not sure, to be honest. I had assumed it meant good sense of humour. Personally, I think a good sense of humour is the only basis for a relationship. Do you think I should describe myself as fun-loving?
1: That might be going a bit far.
0: I just thought... In case somebody else doesn't know what GSOH stands for.
1: No, I'm sure that's all right. It's the description of your lady friend, your potential lady friend, that worries me.
0: Well, what's wrong with it?
1: Well, for a start, are you really looking for somebody in their 30s or 40s?
0: Oh, yes. That would be about right, I think. Somebody a little bit younger.
1: I see. So, somebody in their 50s you would consider as past it, I suppose.
0: Oh, I don't think I could grapple with the menopause, Alison. Not at my time of life.
1: And what about this word, buxom? That sounds... Well, it sounds awful, Bernard, if you'll forgive me. It sounds, well, it sounds as if you're looking for somebody with an enormous bosom, to be honest. Almost as if nothing else really matters.
0: Yes.
1: Ah, right, well... In that case, I don't think anything I could say could possibly improve your advert, Bernard.
0: Really, Alison? Oh, thank you very much.
1: Not at all. Though I'm not sure it's right to mention that you live with your mother. It might put them off, all these bosomy ladies with fun-loving GSOH.
0: Ah, no, I mention mother deliberately, you see, because I'm hoping that the lady in question will sympathise with my situation. Perhaps, who knows, she might even have an elderly parent herself.
1: Might she?
0: Oh, yes. I wouldn't rule it out. I'll insert it a week on Friday, then, if you think it's all right.
1: Oh, yes. I wouldn't hold back. Go for it.
0: And I'll give you a call, shall I, and tell you when it's going to be in case you'd like to buy a copy and see it.
1: Thank you, Bernard. Very thoughtful of you. And who knows, I might even be tempted to reply.
0: You? Reply? Well, that would be a turn-up for the book, and no mistake. Oh, dearie me.
2: Oh, hello, Danny. Just been talking to Bernard's mother? Lovely to see her again.
1: Had fun catching up?
2: Well, she all that trouble to trim my moustache, only to find she's grown one herself.
1: Ah, well. Embe dodo sawa na kisukari.
2: What?
1: It's a Swahili proverb, Daddy. It means a mango is similar to a banana.
2: What? But the dickens
1: you... Well, you know, something is better than nothing, eh?
2: Oh, I suppose so.
1: That's right. I bet you had a nice chin wag, though, I'm sure.
2: I don't know. I had to sit through a lot of sanctimonious drivel about Bernard's late father.
1: Well, you must make allowances. A widow's privilege.
2: I don't recall her being so damn besotted with him when he was alive. Still, she's keen on crosswords.
1: Ah, you can do a crossword with never a crossword, eh?
2: She helped me out with meat complaint. Four letters, beef, of course.
1: Ah, yes.
2: What's for dinner? I wouldn't say no to a steak and kidney pie.
1: Oh, sorry, Daddy. Strict instructions. She can't cope with red meat, so it's haddock mousse tonight. Well, she's eaten all her bacon, and she says she slept like a top.
3: Thank God for that. I wish I could say the same.
1: Oh, what's up?
3: I'm absolutely shattered. I didn't sleep a wink last night. I dreamt I was running through Venice trying to find a lavatory.
1: Oh, goodness. Oh, I'm sorry. I'm getting...
3: Oh, for goodness sake, go to hell. Abbeyfield Guest House.
4: No, I'm sorry, we don't. Try ringing the tourist office. 727-927. No, 927. 727-927. Same code, yes, that's right. Good luck. Goodbye.
3: Good riddance. Special offers, my foot.
1: Mr. Mullet!
3: Mr. Mullet!
5: How do?
3: What are you doing here? I thought I explained yesterday that we can't get to grips with the crazy paving until after Mrs. Thought has gone.
1: What's all this about crazy paving?
3: I can't bear that crazy paving in the back garden. It's driving me insane.
5: Well, we're going to replace it with a bit of gravel, miss.
3: A nice sinuous gravel curve, Maud. Crazy paving is so outré.
1: Well, I think we should replace it with crazy golf.
3: Don't be so stupid, Maud.
1: What?
3: A potting green in the back garden? How can you be so vulgar?
1: Golf isn't vulgar.
3: Take Hilda her toast, Maud. It will be stone cold.
1: All right. She likes it cold, by the way.
3: Right. Now, Mr. Mullet, I'm afraid we'll have to put the crazy paving on the back burner till Friday.
5: Yes, miss, I know. I've just brought my lappers along today. Look, to do the honours with your sister's bike.
3: Well, what about Maud's bike?
5: It's still chained to the railings, look, and she's lost her keys.
3: Oh, for goodness sake. Maud is so disorganised, it drives me mad sometimes.
5: Not like you, eh, miss? You're the organised one, if you don't mind my saying so. You got a genius for admin, if you ask me.
3: Thank you. But it takes its toll.
5: Of course, ladies are better than men when it comes to details, I reckon. They can keep their eye on the ball, whereas a man would get distracted, if you get my meaning.
3: Yes, I think you may be right. Well, I must get on, Mr.
5: Take Mrs. Thatcher, miss. In them days, the country was run good and proper, in my view. She wouldn't stand no nonsense, would her?
3: Well, possibly. I make it a rule never to discuss politics, though. Too controversial.
5: Oh, bless, yes, miss. Although, just permit me to say, if you don't mind... You reminds me a bit of Mrs. Thatcher, like your side view, your profile I'm talking about now, miss.
3: Mrs. Thatcher?
5: Yes, I reckons you'd be the spitting image, your old Mrs. Thatcher, if you got your hair cut and smartened yourself up a bit, look.
3: Well, everyone has their own style, don't they? I've always preferred the natural, airy feel. Loose linen is so much more healthy. And liberalism, if you really must know, is my political, and some would say spiritual, home.
5: Is it now?
3: Hmm.
5: What about the other Miss Butler, then?
3: Maud? I don't think she has any time for party politics. Temperamentally, I feel she inclines to dictatorship, to be honest.
1: She wants a wet one. She's got marmalade on her thumb. Where are they?
3: Upstairs in our bathroom behind the... No, I'll go.
5: Right, miss. I brought my lappers, and if you say the word, I'll cut through that chain of yours in no time.
1: Oh, thanks, Mr. Mullet. Yes, I suppose it would be sensible. I still haven't found my keys.
5: Ah, I brought you a little something, miss. You need never lose your keys again.
1: What?
5: It's a beeping key ring, miss.
1: Oh,
6: A beeping?
5: When you loses your keys, you only have to whistle, and it makes a beeping noise.
6: My God, how marvellous!
5: Here we are. Now, give it a try. If you don't want to whistle, you can shout. Now, look.
6: Oh, fantastic. Let me have a go. Kieran, Kieran, Kieran, come on. Walkies, where are you?
1: What a terrible racket.
6: Well, Mr. Mullet's given me a beeping key ring. Look, I'll never lose my keys again.
1: Stop. It'll give me a migraine. Oh, Lord, we've run out of wet ones. I want you to nip into town and get some oat flips and a Ricky Lake video.
5: I'll just get going with my lappers then.
7: Where is your guest house? Oh, hello, Bernard. I see. Yes, why not?
6: Go for it, Bernard, I would. All right, bye. Bernard's taking advantage of his mother's being here, and he's nipping off on a 2-day golfing break to Brentsville Priory.
1: What a diabolical liberty.
2: Oh. Where's Hilda? I want her to give me a hand with my crossword.
1: Just finishing her breakfast, Daddy. Just hang on a few minutes.
2: Number four.
1: We'll give her time to, you know, visit the bathroom.
2: All right. Shrove Tuesday Festival 5-4.
1: Oh, pancake day.
2: What the devil's that?
1: What's Lord's beeping key ring? Oh, for God's sake, I could murder Mullet.
2: Can't be pancake day, too many letters. Trouble is, I've lost my thesaurus.
1: Maybe we can get you a beeping thesaurus, then.
2: Shrove's Tuesday Festival 5-4.
6: Mardi Gras.
1: I can kill Bernard.
2: Well, I wouldn't say no to our pancake, you know, my dear.

0: Alison and Maud was written by Sue Lynn. The cast was Denise Coffey as Alison, Miriam Margolyes as Maud, Joss Ackland as Father, Chris Emmett as Mullet, and Jeffrey Whitehead as Bernard. The producer was Jonathan James Moore.
1: Or lovely hair that makes men stare.
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6: Well, come in, Smithers. 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
7: No, sir. 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
1: Boogie Up the River by Mark Wallington, starring Timothy Spall. Episode 4, A Curry at Kelmscott.
2: When Jennifer arrived on the boat, the quest for the source of the Thames suddenly seemed possible. When Jennifer arrived, she gave the journey an energy that had previously been missing. When Jennifer arrived, all the waiting seemed worthwhile.
3: I'm leaving.
2: But you just got here.
3: I can't spend another minute in this boat with that dog.
2: Jennifer, calm down. You're overreacting.
3: Overreacting? That animal has just made a mess in the earphones of my personal stereo.
2: No, you've got to understand. Boogie has been my crew all this time. He's wary of newcomers. He's testing you out. Try to get to know him. You'll probably find you've got a lot in common.
3: Listen to me. I'm a beautiful and rich director of an international corporation. Boogie is a scabby mongrel with an unparalleled propensity to disgust. I see no common ground. I'm leaving.
2: But you can't go, Jennifer. I need you here.
3: Rubbish. You've got this far without me.
2: No, I need you for two reasons. The first is basic.
3: Oh, don't worry. We'll do that when you get back.
2: Oh, I meant the stretch of river from Lechlade to Cricklade is treacherous and difficult to navigate. I don't know if I can do it alone.
3: Oh, I see.
2: And I also need you because, well, look, if I do get to the source of the Thames and it does prove to lie somewhere other than expected, I want to have someone to share the moment with.
3: Go on.
2: Well, the truth is, and I wasn't going to tell you this, but when I reach the source, I want to name it after you.
3: What?
2: Well, if I do find the true source of the Thames, I want to call it Jennifer Springs.
3: Oh, you mean like Alice Springs?
2: That's right.
3: And the Bering Straits?
2: That sort of thing, yeah.
3: That is the most romantic thing I've ever heard.
2: Well, it's just a token of my affection.
3: Oh, I couldn't possibly let you down now, could I?
2: No. So, can we continue?
3: Jennifer Springs, the true source of the Thames. I'm going to be put on the map. How wonderful.
2: We continued upstream. With Jennifer on board, people on the bank took more notice of the boat. This could have been due to her revitalizing spirit, but was more probably due to her large range of luggage now stacked port and starboard. I never thought of putting a yucca plant on the bow like that.
3: The boat needed a woman's touch.
2: Oh, hanging geraniums along the gunwales and putting a batik drape over the back seat and a philodendron on the stern.
3: Yeah, I can't stand all these expeditions where all they do is get covered in mud and eat bugs and never change their sheets. I admire travellers who can go to the jungle and find a hotel with air conditioning and minibars in the rooms. That takes initiative.
2: I never knew you could play the banjo.
3: I can't. I'm going to learn. I'm going to learn to do all sorts of things on this trip. I'm going to paint watercolours. I'm going to learn a language.
2: What language?
3: Oh, I don't know. I just want to make sure I make use of the time. Last year, when I went on a cruise, I was so bored. There was simply nothing to do. I ended up going to scarf tying lessons.
2: I think I'll find rowing takes up a good deal of the day.
3: Good. I want to learn to row as well. Suppose you've been immersing yourself in the river's literary history.
2: Yes. And, well, no.
3: Did you go to Reading Jail and visit Oscar Wilde's cell?
2: No, didn't get to see that.
3: Well, how about Maple Durham House, where Pope was so inspired?
2: I think it was closed when I passed.
3: What about the meadows between Aynsham and Godstow?
2: What meadows?
3: You know, the ones where Matthew Arnold wrote, "Through the Whittam flats, red loose strife and blonde meadow sweet among, and darting swallows and light water gnats, we tracked the shy Thames shore." You must have been there.
2: Well, I don't exactly remember that bit.
3: Well, what have you been doing with your time?
2: I've been working on my relationship with the Coots.
3: Can I ask you a personal question?
2: Sure.
3: Have you been all right all this time? without me?
2: Fine.
3: You don't think spending so long on the river on your own has made you, well, a bit peculiar?
2: No.
3: Oh, just wondered.

0: We sculled through the morning. The river was narrowing. The meanders grew tighter. The progress was slow.
1: Lock ahead! Oars in! Ever been to a lock before?
2: No!
1: The most important thing to remember is always remark on the lockkeeper's petunias.
3: Good morning! Welcome to Rancourt Lock! Best kept lock of the year 1968. Water facilities available and refuse disposal. Homemade jam for sale and normally iced lollies, but not today, because the van blew a gasket.
2: Where's the lavatory?
3: We haven't got a lavatory, I'm afraid. We've got a waste paper bin, but no lavatory.
2: You must have a lavatory. Where do you go?
3: Oh, I've got my own lavatory. It comes with the job, like the hat.
2: Don't be such a fascist. Come on, where is it? I'm desperate.
3: If you can hang on until Letch Lane, there's a public one behind the bank.
2: Listen, sweetheart. If you don't tell me where your lavatory is, I'll go all over your petunias.
3: In that case, it's through the back door and first on the left.
2: Thank you.
0: Sorry, it's her first day on the river.
3: My watch like that?
0: What, uptight?
3: No, weak ladder.
0: To reward the morning's efforts, I suggested we stop for lunch in the Swan Inn by Radcot Bridge. Jennifer ordered us Pimm's and veal and ham pie. The landlord had a handlebar moustache and hairy ears.
4: You two in that skiff?
0: Yes.
4: Well done. Good, sir. How far have you come?
0: Oh, from London.
4: Good Lord. Where are you heading?
0: The source.
4: Good Lord. Well, I'm your man. Anything you want to know about the river, ask me.
2: Why does it meander so much?
4: What?
2: Well, why are there so many meanders on the river?
4: You haven't got a clue. Ask Percy over there. Percy?
5: Aye?
4: Why does the river meander?
5: What river?
4: The river out the back garden, you old coot.
5: Oh, him!
4: Why does it meander so much?
5: Oh, you think it's something to do with the French? It usually is. Ask Mrs. Byron over there.
2: It doesn't matter.
5: Why does the river meander so, Mrs. Byron?
6: Well, the River Thames, like all rivers, meanders due to a very simple and natural process. Following in its capable laws of physics. If a river finds an obstruction in its path, say, sediment or a tributary stream, or perhaps fallen debris, its course diverts.
4: There you go. Does that answer your question?
6: It's a drifted current hits the opposite bank, where it carves the land away in the underflow, carries the resulting sediment to deposit it on the inner curve.
4: Thank you, Mrs. Byron.
6: And the surface current ricochets back to the other bank, a meander is created.
0: We took our lunch into the garden. Boogie sat between us with his mouth open.
2: Have all the people you've been meeting been like them?
0: Well, not usually as interesting.
2: Good job I'm here, isn't it? Liven things up a bit.
0: What do you mean, liven things up?
2: Well, it's a bit boring, isn't it?
0: Ah, I was like you when I first started. What you have to do is slow to the pace of the river. You have to take notice of things.
2: Well, like what?
0: Everything. You have to understand that everything on the water is there for a purpose. Everything from the tiniest water gnat to the biscuit factory in Reading. I mean, look at that pair of check trousers floating downstream there. How do you think they got there? Who dropped them and why? What's in the pockets? What size waist are they? All these things are clues.
2: Are you sure you've been all right all this time on your own?
0: Yeah. Here's another piece of advice. Don't hold your pie so close to Boogie.
2: Just look at the size of that dog's tongue.
0: It's a sign of affection.
2: And how does he keep it stiff like that?
0: It always happens when he sees veal and ham pie.
2: He's got such an unfortunate face, hasn't he? It sort of says, run me over.
0: Jennifer, keep your pie away from him.
2: He looks like a cross between a ferret and a Triumph Herald.
0: Boogie!
2: That was horrible. That was disgusting.
0: Well, he only licked it.
2: He's licked out all the meat and the jelly and left me holding the pastry.
0: You have to be positive when you eat a veal and ham pie with Boogie around. No, Boogie!
2: And there goes the pastry.
0: Back at the Skulls, Jennifer attacked the river with vigour. A lot of vigour. The bald man with the hairy back who stood at the wheel of a cruiser called A Bit of All Right never stood a chance.
7: Hello, hello, hello. Here, look, it's three men in a boat. How dinky. Oi, darling, fancy a bird up?
2: I've got 3 points to make in response to that. One, I am not a man. Two, three men in a boat is nothing but British sentimentalism at its worst. And three, anyone with a vessel the size and shape of yours obviously has nothing of any substance whatsoever inside their underpants.
0: Not until we reached the haven of Kelmscott did Jennifer begin to relax. We left Boogie in the boat and walked round the beautiful Cotswold stone village and the manor house William Morris had once made his home.
2: Just look at those tapestries. They're so...
0: complicated.
2: I'd like to have had an affair with William Morris.
0: Maybe we should get a place like this.
2: You're not serious.
0: No.
2: Oh, because I could probably afford it, you know.
0: Well, that is, yes. Yes, I'm serious.
2: You and me live together.
0: We get on okay.
2: No, we don't.
0: Yes, we do.
2: We argue all the time.
0: We don't.
2: No one has ever wanted to live with me. I'm hostile.
0: No, that's just the image you give. It's a veneer.
2: No, it isn't.
0: It is.
2: I'm telling you, it isn't.
0: It must be. Shh. Why do you have to whisper in front of tapestries? Kelmscott was a pristine village with dovecots in walls, pigs in sties, vegetable patches in neat lines, and sparkling Volvos in driveways. Everything had been laundered in the spring. The chestnuts had perms straight from the salon. In an empty graveyard, we found Morris's tombstone. The inscription read,
2: "Love is enough, though the world be a-waning, and the woods have no voice but the voice of complaining." Do you really think my aggressive image is just a veneer? Do you think that beneath this selfish and cynical exterior, there's a woman you could live with?
0: Yes.
2: I don't.
0: You're not trying.
2: If I came to live with you, would you have Boogie put down for me?
0: Oh, no, that's an unreasonable request.
2: I know.
0: Listen, there's something you should understand about Boogie. He was abandoned as a puppy. He was found under a taxi cab. Until he was 2 years old, he thought his mother was a bus. As an adolescent, he was beaten up daily, usually by cats. His traumatic past has left him insecure. He only treats you badly because he sees you as a rival.
2: What, you mean someone just threw him out?
0: Yeah.
2: And he was a little puppy?
0: Yeah.
2: But that's terrible. Huh, I mean, I wouldn't wish it on anyone to have him as a pet, but to abandon a little baby...
0: All he needs is affection.
2: Oh, I've treated him so appallingly. How can I ever make it up to him?
0: Oh, it's difficult. The sort of emotional damage he's suffered can't easily be repaired. But a packet of mackerel-flavoured crisps would go a long way. Jennifer bought a packet of mackerel crisps from the local pub and we strode back to Megan. When we got there, we found Boogie had eaten Jennifer's geraniums and philodendron and was munching his way through a yucca plant.
2: He is a mongrel from hell.
0: Well, it's a difficult period for him.
2: It's no wonder he was abandoned at birth. He should have been drowned.
0: Jennifer, what are you going to do?
2: I'm going to tie him to a tree, open a tin of his favourite dog food and eat it in front of him, slowly. Here, boy.
0: Oh.
2: Here, boy.
8: Hi.
0: Yeah, hi.
8: I've got Jennifer's mail. How's it going?
0: Oh, fine.
2: Come to here, I phoned the vivisectionist.
8: Doesn't look fine. She looks really mad to me. Is that a yucca plant she just threw at your dog?
0: Yes, I think that was the yucca plant.
8: And tonight's your big night, eh?
0: Yeah.
8: The climax to 5 years of foreplay.
0: Yes.
8: You're going to have to calm her down.
0: I'm perfectly capable.
8: You see, Jennifer is working off aggression.
0: I am aware of that.
8: Yeah, but what you may not be aware of is that it's aggression she feels towards herself. She's annoyed she's allowed herself to be lured into this position of vulnerability. Oh, is that a banjo she's swinging at him now?
0: Yes, a banjo.
8: If she's going to be seduced, she needs to be reassured. She needs to be convinced that the trust that she's invested is not going to be abused.
0: I can manage, thank you.
8: And if worse comes to worse, you've always got the old standby.
0: Yeah? What standby?
8: You know, the old standby.
0: No, I don't know.
8: A curry.
0: A what?
8: Have you never cooked Jennifer a curry before?
0: No.
8: Wow. You're in for a treat.
0: What sort of treat?
8: I'll catch you later, when you recover.
2: I'm going to strangle you with your own epiglottis. A curry?
0: Yeah, a Sri Lankan egg curry. Delia Smith has a great recipe.
2: Have you ever cooked me a curry before?
0: No.
2: So you don't know what happens to me?
0: No.
2: Curries arouse me.
0: Good.
2: A curry can do for me what 2 dozen red roses do for other women.
0: Fine.
2: Well, on the other hand, a curry can make me feel like I've spent 6 months working out in a multi-gym.
0: That's all right.
2: I become unpredictable.
0: I'll take the risk.
2: I can't be responsible for my actions.
0: That's okay.
2: A curry entirely changes the situation.
0: We walked through the fields until we came to a village of a crumbling corner store.
2: And you really think you'll get what you need for a Sri Lankan egg curry here?
0: Why not?
2: There's a poster in the window announcing Decimalization Day.
0: Inside, the shop smelt of dust and brown paper bags. A woman dressed in a blue housecoat and blue skirt with blue hair and a blue tint to her glasses shuffled behind the counter. Afternoon. I'd like a selection of herbs and spices, please. To start with, some cumin. Thank you. And some whole coriander seeds. Thank you very much. Some cinnamon sticks. Lovely. Turmeric. And ginger.
9: Root or powder?
0: A root, please. Thank you. Some Chinese star anise. Some cardamom pods. Thank you. Some nutmeg. Thank you. Some chilli. Thank you. And some cream coconut. Thank you. Oh, and some Madras curry powder.
9: But we've only got Bombay or Andhra Pradesh.
0: Oh, dear.
9: Making a Delia Smith Sri Lankan egg curry by the sound of it.
0: That's right.
9: Bombay's your best bet, then.
0: Thank you. Back at the boat, I prepared the curry as directed by Delia Smith, while Boogie sat over me with his grin fixed at 3:15, and Jennifer sang her own compositions on her

0: Totoro. Oh, it's terrible, isn't it?
1: No, it's got a certain mystical quality.
0: But I'm trying to capture the inevitability of the river.
1: Oh, you do very well.
0: I'll play you another. This one's called My Love Is Like a Salmon. My love is like a salmon in the early morn. My love is like a salmon.
2: Never in the history of exploration has a curry had such a profound effect on team morale. We sat on the bank and ate, watching the sun set. Jennifer spoke only once.
0: If that dog makes so much as a move for my curry, I'm going to get a set of jump leads, clip one to each of his testicles and give him a jump start. Is that understood?
2: But Boogie wasn't bothered about Jennifer's curry. That was because he'd eaten most of mine and what was left in the pan. And that was worrying. I know what sort of effect a curry can have on Boogie.
0: Oh, that was wonderful. Nothing invigorates me like a curry. Do you know what I feel like doing now? Going to the pub and challenging the locals to an arm wrestling contest. Disgusting, vile creature.
2: But that was just the start. We went to the local inn. It was empty. Jennifer bought a Castella and turned her attention to a video machine called Invaders from the Planet Zuck.
3: Quiet in here tonight.
4: Always quiet on a Friday. Funny-looking dog, that.
3: Yeah, Polish Ridgeback.
4: Oh, we had one of them once. Used to bark once for yes, twice for no, and three times whenever the Duke of Kent come on telly.
0: Die!
2: A group of men came in and sat at the bar. They mumbled and sneered and complained to the landlord about his small selection of crisp flavours.
5: They got mint and new potato at the Swan up the road.
6: Oh, I bought the wife a packet of them for her birthday.
7: Yeah, there's dog hair in my beer, look.
2: They look like fishermen. Don't talk to them.
0: Why not?
2: Because fishermen are all mean and miserable gits who never say anything nice to anyone. I think it's a qualification for joining any of the Thames fishing clubs.
0: Anyone got a light? My cigar's gone out.
2: Don't, Jennifer.
0: Thanks. You lot look like a bunch of hunks. You're fishermen, aren't you?
5: Yeah.
6: I'm fisherman.
0: I find fishermen dead sexy.
7: Me too.
0: I love the way they go round killing fish. I mean, it's a man's sport, isn't it? And the fish enjoy it, of course. Well, they enjoy having a hook shoved through their lips and then being dragged out of the water and having their heads clubbed.
5: Yeah, it's like a game for them.
0: Exactly.
6: They enjoy the exercise.
7: It's like an intellectual contest.
0: Like chess, only wet.
5: Yeah, that's it.
0: So, who wants a game of arm wrestling?
2: Jennifer, let's go.
0: Come on. You're all strong, silent types, I can tell.
5: Arm wrestling with a woman? Don't be daft.
0: For a fiver?
6: Oh, I wouldn't take your money.
0: A tenner?
7: Yeah, I wouldn't rob you.
0: 50 quid.
2: Jennifer, come on, let's drink up.
0: Beat me and you can take me back to your place for a good time.
2: She's only joking.
0: I'm not joking.
5: Maybe I do fancy a game.
2: I stood and watched as Jennifer and the fisherman sat at the table in the middle of the room. The fisherman put 50 quid down. Jennifer and he held hands. Their grips tightened. The fisherman's hand hit the table so hard the ashtray jumped onto the floor.
0: Next!
6: Right.
2: A big lad from Swindon got up and sat at the table. He put his 50 quid down.
8: Will you come back with me to my place for a good time as well?
0: Sure.
2: They locked hands. And he nearly broke his wrist. The next challenger was a man who wore a T-shirt with the words, I love my rod, on the back.
7: Right then. Here we go.
2: Jennifer put his arm down with such force he fell off his stool. She won £150. She bought a round of drinks and put the rest in the RNLI collection box.
0: Anyone else fancy their luck?
2: I'll have a go.
0: Okay, sucker.
2: I took her hand. And she let it go limp. And I pushed it gently down on the table.
0: You win. Back to your place, I guess.
2: Let's go.

0: We walked along the towpath back to the boat. The night was the colour of a milk of magnesia bottle.
1: Remember that first time we met?
0: Yeah.
1: You were sighting to Rome, weren't you?
0: Following the route of Augustus Caesar to Britain in A.D. 55, in reverse.
1: Mm. And I knocked you off your bike in Maidstone.
0: You buckled my front wheel and bent my downpipe.
1: I took you to that Italian restaurant. I remember. I had the pepper steak in Zabaglione.
0: Yeah, I had the carbonara and the Macedonia.
1: And then we went to my place, and we've never looked back, have we?
0: No. Actually, we didn't go back to your place.
1: Didn't we?
0: No, we swapped phone numbers and arranged to meet again the following week. And that was the last I saw of you for 6 months.
1: How strange.
0: Until we went to that Greek restaurant.
1: Oh, of course. And then we went back to my place after that.
0: No, we didn't.
1: Well, back to your place?
0: No.
1: A hotel?
0: No. We never have been back to your place or my place or anyone's place.
1: Never?
0: No. Tonight will be the first time we've slept in the same place.
1: How exciting.
0: Back on board Megan, Jennifer lay in the curve of mahogany playing her banjo. The moonlight was shivering on her cheek. She'd zipped our sleeping bags together. The scene was perfect. The only worry was Boogie, who lay in the back of the boat with yellow, gas-filled eyes. Jennifer's banjo playing was the least seductive noise I'd ever heard, and yet by the end of one tune, I was so aroused, I was rocking the boat.
1: Oh, it's terrible. I'll never get the hang of this thing.
0: No, it's sort of eerie.
1: Oh, let's go to bed, do something I'm good at.
0: Oh, I'll just clear my teeth. Ah... Look at the reflections of the trees in the moonlight. Reflections are something that you don't notice until you've been on the water a while. They're always there, in every scene. Come the dusk, it's the reflections of the river that are last seen to disappear. And even the small hours of the morning, you can look in the water and see a hint of the sky.
1: You know, you've been talking an awful lot of rubbish since I came on board this boat.
0: Huh?
1: Put your toothbrush away and kiss me.
0: Mm.
1: Hang on. Where does the dog sleep?
0: What?
1: The dog. He sleeps outside, surely.
0: He doesn't like sleeping outside.
1: Why not?
0: The rabbits complain.
1: Oh. Stop! I'm not taking my clothes off in front of that animal.
0: Oh, don't be silly.
1: He's watching.
0: Ignore him.
1: He's up to something, I can tell. If he does anything out of order, I'll...
0: Kiss me.
1: Mm. Yes. Oh, my God. What's that smell? It's like Deptford on dustbin day.
0: It's cows.
1: No cow smells that bad. It's the dog, isn't it? Oh, that's just not possible. Oh, I can't stand it. I'm sorry. I admit defeat.
0: Jennifer, don't act hastily.
1: He's beaten me. I'm off.
0: You're annoyed for exposing yourself to potential hurt and disappointment. You're misunderstanding your anger. It's in fact anger you feel towards yourself.
1: Stop raving and let me out of here.
0: I want you to be reassured that the emotional investment you've made is not going to be abused.
1: You know, I think the water has got into your brain on this trip. I imagined it would be a blissful river cruise with you and me doing a bit of rowing in between lengthy periods of sexual diversion. But no, it's turned out to be a brief spell of discomfort spent with a creature as attractive as the one from the Black Lagoon.
0: Boogie's not that bad.
1: I wasn't talking about Boogie.
0: Where are you going?
1: I'm
0: going
1: to sleep under a tree.
0: Jennifer, listen to me.
1: I don't listen to people. That's my most endearing characteristic. Good night.
0: Jennifer walked off into the night. It wasn't until 3 years later that I discovered she'd phoned for a taxi and gone to stay in the Holiday Inn in Swindon, where she'd spent the night eating the welcoming fruit bowl and watching adult videos.
2: 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The other parts were played by Gary Parker, Margaret Stallard, Terence Edmund, Eric Allen, John Church, Rod Smith, David Holt, Nick Murchie, and Ronald Herdman. The producer was Caroline Lady.
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9: Right, boys. Now, today's game might only be a pre-season friendly, except for one thing. We don't play friendlies. Who don't play friendlies, boys?
10: Duke of Pomfreston, Sawmill and Tannery.
9: Bloody right. But a word of warning. Now, I know I says I want a competition for team places, but when you start bringing up the Govan team and the Maryhill Fleet to press your claims for a midfield spot, I think it's time to draw the line, eh? And I don't mean with a line of cards in my fazog. Do I make myself clear?
10: Aye.
9: It's I, boss, to use. There'll be no loss of discipline just because my player manager's been banned for a touchline for abusing officials. In my opinion, that referee was asking for it anyway. Mincing about the park and cycling shots when he knew Gus was hot after 6 months solitary in Berlin, Seawing. Now, his wife had said she would take his place and help him out on the managerial front.
11: A woman?
9: What's wrong about that? Did Nini's watch a manager is or what?
11: Oh, come on, boss. A stupid wifey managing a football team. That's too far-fetched.
9: I don't know. Look at Air United. Hey, anyway. Listen to me. We don't need to do that now, because we've managed to set up a hotline for a chip van to the touchline. Well, it's not exactly a hotline as such. It's smell like two old bean tins and a length of string, but it works. So the vital link between Gussie's mouth, his brain and his stream of semi-consciousness hasn't been severed. Hey, Daisy, why is that you're wearing under your pants?
11: Well, I couldn't afford cycling shorts, so I just cut down my wee brother's pyjamas.
9: You'll get a week after my hooky pronto. They're a disgrace to the blue and white of Pomfreston.
11: Blue and pink?
9: Aye. Okay, smart ass. Can I help it if my mod decides to bung the jerseys in the same wash as my floral bedspread? Anyways, you should be washing them yourselves. Yous might be amateurs, but yous are professional amateurs. And last season, your lack of commitment was a disgrace. Do you realise, I went 6 months without a single stress-related illness? Christ, I had to go out and get divorced just to make it look like I was under pressure. Man, it was well worth it. See where I held aloft at. Jimmy's newsagents, Pomfreston and District League Cup, the way, boys.
12: Hello!
9: But now, listen. But all that's legend now. It's the day we're concerned with. Now, listen. Remember that cunning ploy we worked out at free kicks? Mongo, you jump over the ball. And Walter, you swerve it delicately into the top corner of the rigging.
13: McMoss, I can't swerve the ball.
9: Doesn't matter. The goalposts are sugly. I'll lean on them as you hit it and you look like bloody Zico. Right, I'll just run through my lineup. Bobby, Shuck, Magua, Gudge and Desi. Ferret, Spike, Walser and Scud. Mongo, Zorba and Socrates. And my tactics. Let's nail these swiney reptile smug bastards once and for all. Who is it we're playing anyway?
11: Boss.
9: What is it now?
11: You've named a team of 12. The ref will spot for a start.
9: See, there you go, criticising refs again. How many times have I told you we've got the best referees in the world? I have every respect for him, and I'll be telling that to his face. And if he still insists we lose a man, then I'll kick his melting. Right, who he's going to in a... Ha-ha! Oh, yeah! Oh,
13: what's up, boys?
9: It's nothing, boys. It's just a wee tight internal bleeding through my ulcer.
13: Oh, thank God for that. For a minute I thought it was chest pains.
9: Kidding? Oh, yeah, who? You think I would waste chest pains in a friendly?
14: No.
9: Oh, yeah, I'm saving name and my blackouts for my league and cup run. New East go. And make me suffer. Oh!
12: Hello.
9: I love that football, so I do.
15: As do millions of other followers of the footballing faith who actually believe it when a player says, "This is the only club I want to play for." Such was the belief of the Celtic fans who had heralded Mo Johnson's second coming. But now, having had the ecstasy, they had to endure the agony, as a slight hiccup in the proceedings built into a full belch.
16: Well, as I say, don't blame Celtic. It's not their fault, but it's not my fault either. As I say, it's just a private, personal thing that has nothing to do with me personally.
15: Something was wrong. Was it nonce? Was it tax? Was it the new, growed-up Mo who'd handled the whole deal himself had made an arse of it? Celtic were adamant, and so was FIFA. He was their player, and they had the contract to prove it. But Johnson was not so sure.
16: Well, as I say, yes, I did sign a piece of paper, but it wasn't a contract. As I say, it was just a legally binding document. But as I say, I did also sign another piece of paper. Actually, it was the back of a fag packet, which stated that if I were to change my mind, then I could renege on the whole deal and it would be all right.
15: Celtic remonstrated with Nonce and demanded a written explanation, but the French letter they received came no closer to penetrating the mystery. Without even playing for the club, Mo Johnston, ex-Partick Thistle, Watford, Celtic and tracksuit salesman, was proving he hadn't lost his disruptive touch. The whole thing was turning into a pantomime, and it was beginning to emerge whom the fans saw as the villain of the piece. The Baron Hardon responsible for Le Coq Up Sportif, Bill McMurdo. McMurdo has all the attributes that Celtic fans find most endearing. One, he's a Hun. Two, he wants to be a Hun. And three, he's proud to be a Hun. He was also the agent of Frank McAvenny, another I only want to play for Celtic man. And the sorry tale of these two strikers had left the Tic fans seething at the common denominator to both equations, Mild Bill.
17: Let's get one thing straight here. I'm very disappointed that Morris's move to Celtic has fallen through. Personally, I feel that Celtic should do the honourable thing and let Morris get his own way. If Morris had any honour, I'm sure he'd do the same for them. And don't get me wrong, he did sign a piece of paper. I saw it, and the X mark was definitely his. But it was not a contract, and I know all about them. A contract is a legally binding document which should be honoured. Like we think Frank McAvenny signed with Celtic, or John Robertson signed with Newcastle. And there's another thing I haven't been given credit for, and that's bringing Robbo back to Hearts. How much poorer the game would have been this season without John's major contribution to the game, punching a Celtic player during a televised match. And while

0: things I've achieved, remember I've been around a long time. I knew George Best before he looked like Charles Manson, and it was me that helped give the world Best's testimonial, the biggest beer money handout in history. And another thing, not all of my clients are, how shall I put it, bampots. No. There's John Collins of Hibs. He's a nice, level-headed young professional, and I don't know what I'm going to do with him. But if it's an answer to the Morris Johnson situation you're after, I'm afraid I'm not at liberty to say anything, except that I've taken the matter to the law lords, and the law lords have viewed the case most sympathetically. In fact, from now on, I will be acting as sole agent for the law lords, and they said...
1: Excuse me, Bill, but isn't this bad for the image of Scottish football?
0: I don't care about Scottish football. I only care about 20%... Morris Johnston.
2: Amidst growing acrimony, this young pretender, the man who would be king of the jungle, sped o'er the sea back to France. In the end, it seemed Godfather McGinn had simply made him an offer he could refuse. Did Jack have any regrets over the affair?
3: None at all. At the end of the day, it didn't want to play for Celtic, so it can go and sing for whoever it wants. I harbour no animosity over the whole disgusting, sneaky, treacherous tobacco whatsoever. As I've said all along, we only want Celtic men, players who are themselves fans, and who'd play for this club for nothing, as in fact a lot of them do.
2: Looking ahead, Jack has extensive, quite big plans for the club, including a proposed development which brought out the best of his business style.
4: Right, Mr. McGinn, the deal is this. In exchange for your club developing the area, we, the District Council, will sell you 1,400 acres of Dalriada Street for the token fee of £1.
3: Make it 50 pence and it's a deal. Okay, 60. All right, 70, and I'm cutting my own throat here.
2: It will be interesting to see, if indeed it ever happens, what shape this development will take. Are we perhaps finally talking an all-seated stadium?
3: No. Our extensive research has shown that on the terracing and in the enclosure, our fans still prefer doing the toilet standing up.
2: It's this streamy of thought that makes you really appreciate McGinn's rare form of terminal intransigence. Almost as rare, in fact, as Celtic fans who took part in the extensive research he talks about. But on the player front, the biscuit barrel idea has been well and truly quashed, and a provvy line introduced as all expenses spared in bringing fresh replacements to the club.
3: Of course, we are not as big as Rangers. We don't have the sort of money they have, but quite frankly, if you want to be a successful club so badly that you're prepared to spend millions on the best players, well, I just feel sorry for you.
1: But you could raise some money if you went public.
3: That old chestnut again. Look, we, the present board, have no right to make Celtic a public limited company. We have always regarded ourselves as merely custodians of a great tradition, so you can piss off with your going public talk.
2: For over a century now, the Celtic creed, proudly emblazoned upon that holiest of relics, the souvenir Celtic dish towel, has proclaimed a phalanx of fallacy. We don't care if we win, lose or draw. Damn the hell do we care. But care they do deeply, and have no other option but to trust in a well-bank-balanced chairman who knows what it's all about.
3: Of course, being Celtic means that everyone else in the country, not of a Celtic persuasion, is out to get you. But what we've got to do is ignore these feelings of paranoia and deal with the real problems, like discrimination, persecution, victimization, suppression, rich

0: ballistic execution at Masonic meetings.
1: Whether Celtic continue with their speculate to accumulate, always too late philosophy remains to be certain, but their chairman has promised they are ready to respond to their traditional enemy. That's anyone who's looking for money from them. Across the city, however, Rangers have discovered that there's nothing free about free enterprise, and that it has taken an overdose of dosh to keep the revolution rolling, because throughout the season, the Terries had been doing the business on and off the park. David Murray, a self-confessed lifelong Rangers fan, who used to be a self-confessed lifelong Ayr United fan, bought the club. It cost Murray a mint, but he was happy with his purchase and immediately announced a big facelift, which Graham Souness later denied having. Holmes detected the game was afoot and made the elementary decision to stand down as chairman. Murray was in control.
2: We have plans for Ibrox that are just pure sheer different class. Take a look at this blueprint. Five-star restaurants, saunas, jacuzzis, executive suites. I'm sure all those thousands of ordinary fans out there will be so proud just knowing it's the best stadium in the country that they can't afford to get into. And don't forget our Seat for Life scheme. For a mere grand, you get a plastic seat with an unimpaired view of the computerised share index, and included in the price is your own personal gang of 11-year-olds to watch your car during the game.
1: On the political front, the club became more active, publicly backing the fight against the closure of Glasgow's vet school, where Rangers used to send their players for treatment. And Rangers continued to be active in the transfer front, with signings like Kevin Drinkle, who had an immediate effect on the new, more socially aware Ibrox fans. They rechristened him Billy Drinkle. The Gels' accumulation of Anglophiles does, however, raise an intriguing question for the future. When European legislation comes into effect and clubs can only have three foreign players, which three Scotsmen will Rangers keep? But all this is merely the bulk of the iceberg. It's the Titanic ego at the tip which packs most attention. The teddy bear on top of the glacier who's clear and cool and thinning a bit at the front. Is he all for the good of the game, or is the Lee Van Cleef of Scottish football only in it for a few dollars more? This is an answer we will never get, because he never lets you finish your quit.
3: According to the media, I'm ruthless. I mean, ruthless, what is that? Wanting to win. Sure, I want to win, but I've learned to channel that desire more positively now, and I'm very proud of the fact that I wasn't sent off last season.
4: But you've only been on as a substitute a couple of times.
3: Despite what the media might think, I'm not an uncaring, cold individual, and I'll always be eternally grateful to David Holmes for bringing me here, and I intend to show him that gratitude by offering him 10% discount to stay at my nursing home.
4: And what about...
3: Again, I've put a lot into this club. Sacrificed a lot. Yeah, there was a point when things get very difficult. Maybe it was stress, maybe it was exhaustion. I don't know how it happened, why it happened. But then, who does know why they do something like buy Mel Starland?
1: Players. Yes, let us not forget, it is ultimately all down to them. They are the performers, the artists, the Oscar nominees who add the paint to the numbers, the punters and decorators, the Dulux in the crown who gloss, brighten and enliven the soccer canvas. And throughout season 88-89, there was no shortage of what are affectionately called characters upon which to feast our disbelieving eyes. We had them all. The good, the bad and the atrocious.
5: And big Mick McCarthy will just roll it back to his goalkeeper, Pat Bunn. Oh, but that's a terrible pass back to McCarthy. A chance for McCarthy, pulls him down. The Celtic defence is in disarray. McCarthy collides with White. The ball's in the air. Was that hands by McCarthy there? Oh, no, a punch has been thrown. McCarthy could be in trouble here.
1: Steve Kirk, the Motherwell striker, who scored so many goals he was giving the club a good name. Ian Durant, who despite injury proved
4: he could still turn on a six-pack. Or Kevin Gallagher, the perfect sub because he was always ready to dive, dive, dive. Yes, beyond the 5 o'clock shadow of a doubt, the players are the real stars of football. Or are they? Maybe we shouldn't be looking for brilliance. Maybe we should be listening for it. For those who can do, and those who can't become experts. Scotland boasts not only a flourishing football front, but a heavy muscle media mafioso as well. When you think of the truly world-class sporting journalists we have in this country, the list is beginningless. Instead, we're stuck with Alex Candid Cameron, Jerry the Voice of a Football McNee, and Ian Archer, a writer so appalling he doesn't even have a nickname. With their fingers on the pulse and up the nose of football, they're responsible, whether in print or on the air, for much of life's rich crapistry, as the battle for honours on the field is matched only by the battle for an audience off, as radio stations engage in aerial warfare. The Radio Clyde stable, as we already know, is well stocked with thoroughbred horses' arses.
6: Yes, Dick Donnelly here at a rather windswept Tannadice Park, Dundee, where there's nothing to report on this interesting clash between Dundee United and Hearts. Because, in fact, as I've just been informed, the game's being played at Tynecastle.
7: Hello, yes. Kevin O'Donnell here, but... Hello? Yes. Kevin O'Donnell... Hello? Yes? Yes. Kevin O'Donnell here with the sensational news... Hello? Yes? Donald Kevin here with the sensation... Hello?
8: Hugh Keevans here, and on the lunchtime sports desk today, Ali McCoy scotches all rumours of a move to Italy. Willie Miller says that managing's not for him just yet. And Angus Ogg digs up a strange object in his... reading the wrong computer there. Oh, and just before I leave you, still no further developments on the latest Charlie Nicholas for Celtic story, because I only started them this morning.
4: But Clyde haven't been completely stagnating, and have introduced a new generation of pubescent personalities, younger men of proven ability, Davy proven ability.
9: Well, can't quit a match so far. Neither team taking any chances.
10: Sorry, Davy. Can't make you out. Seems to be some sort of technical difficulty.
9: Is that better, Ken? I've turned my hairdryer off now.
4: And at the helm of the good ship Super Scoreboard, Captain Cooney steers a steady course, usually towards anything to do with Celtic. But sometimes he must deviate from his chosen path.
2: Right, competition time now, so pens and papers at the ready, because it's time for the goal of the season competition. So, here they are. Goal A.
11: Kevin Flintball, he's scored!
2: Goal B.
11: Mark McGee, he's scored!
2: Goal C.
11: Jim Beck, he's scored!
2: And finally, goal D.
11: Mitchell Pandalainen, he scored!
2: So there we are. Quite a tough decision, I think you'll agree, but use your judgment, make your choice, and send your answers on a postcard to Radio Clyde, the big industrial estate at Clyde Bank, Scotland. First prize will be 2 stand tickets for a Bankies game of your choice. And we've also got a consolation prize, which is 2 tickets to the World Cup final next year in Italy. As the guest of the Voice of a Football itself, Jerry McNee. So get these cards coming in. Oh, I should point out, however, that this competition is not open to employees of Radio Clyde, or anyone who was at any of the matches where the goals were scored.
12: Right, back to the action. It's the Old Firm. It's been quite a match so far. It's a match that's had everything. And in fact, I'm just hearing there's more sensational news coming in. But first, the Greyhound news with Jerry McDade.
4: But Radio Scotland have not been standing idly by, letting their Clyde counterparts have it all their own way. They launched their own offensive, which is exactly how their audience found Highland League Roundup man, Bill McAllister.
2: Well, Tom, what a match this was between local rivals Inverness Thistle and Clachnacuddin. In the first half, it was Clax McGuinness who caught the eye, laying on more balls than Pamela Bordes, and more than once leaving the Thistle defence like Joan Collins, spread-eagled and on their backs. And when the one clear chance fell to striker Smith, he moved quicker than a holidaymaker, leaving Salou to ram it home. By now, the Jags were up on bricks, and with the Clach defence locked as tight as Sheena McDonald's jaws, there seemed no way through. Tactics changed as often as Labour Party policy, and finally, with only seconds to go, striker McCauley, who seemed to have been in hiding throughout most of the match, leapt like a salmon, rushed to nod the ball into the net. But then, just when it looked a certain draw, the Clach tank Smith rolled over the protesting Thistle defence, and before he could say, Tinnaman Square had committed the atrocity of stealing both points. Next week, Clach are at home to Furs, and on this sort of form, I reckon I'll be able to upset and offend quite a few folk yet.
4: And then delivered the coup de crasse in the form of Joe Carlin, a man with ability to make boring statistics even more boring.
12: Thanks, Tom. 13 goals scored in the Premier League today, although sporting cameras will probably have missed about four of them. There were 8 draws, all of them between Aberdeen and Dundee United, and Willie Miller wrongly claimed 57 offsides. There were 24 bookings and 7 sent off this afternoon, and still at Tynecastle, Dave McPherson towed the ball right out of the stadium 6 times, and Brian Whittaker made 18 reckless challenges from the back, while Roy Aiken made 15 chest-high tackles before running half the length of the park to retrieve the ball and gesticulate to the referee that he got the ball first. At Ibrox, Ian Ferguson ran behind the goals on 3 occasions to give the fingers to the St Mirren supporters in the crowd. Finally, Tom, still with Rangers, another 3 of their players today moved into Bridge of Allen.
4: And their anchor man, towering moustache and shoulders above all these tabloid touts and Clyde casuals, is one man. Cool, calm, collected, he's none of those. Rather, the epitome of how it shouldn't be done. Tom Ferry, who whips himself to a coma pitch every Saturday and poses the eternal question, how can a man who speaks so slowly still make so many mistakes? Radio does have its advantages. Have you ever seen what Roddy Forsyth looks like? But the microphone is no match for today's television, with their flatter, squirrer tubes like BBC's Bill McFarlane, while Derek Ray puts a new complexion on sports reporting, acneed, and brings an undiminishing enthusiasm to commentating even when it's Stranraer versus Montrose.
12: Kenny Brown, Andy Rankin, Mark McRae, Colin McRae, Steve Innes and Mingy's Tate. Right, so that's the fans. Now let me run through the teams.
4: Let's hope in the future Derek's not above learning a thing or two from his peers, or even from the end of the pier, for if soccer is the theatre of the people, then it's easy to spot the amateur production. As we cringe our way through Jim Craig and Derek Johnson's unnatural double act.
13: And so that's how the second division table looks this week, Derek. Although I must say that it doesn't look as fat as you.
2: Well, that's right, Jim. Andy.
13: Okay, thanks, Derek. Now let's have a look at this week's prediction board. And I got one wrong last week when I predicted that following last week's pantomime, BBC Scotland would bring back Bob Wilson and Football Focus.
2: Well, that's right.
13: However, I did get 2 right when I predicted that every one of your sentences would begin with, well, that's right. And I also predicted that I would end each item with the words, but it's still not as fat as you, Derek. So, that's the prediction board for this week, Derek. And, it's still not as fat as you, Derek.
2: Well, that's right.
4: While over at Scottish, their dino rod duo Jim White and Hazel Irvin is surely a case of the bland leading the bland. And let us not kid ourselves here. These craftsmen and women of the clashing cliché and jarring juxtaposition are vital to the well-being of football. For all are apostles of the probing question. They all spread the gospel according to St. John.
12: And it's welcome back to Hampden. It's half-time here in the first game of our Under-16 World Cup. Nothing each, not many goals, but some rare stuff. Fair Scots lads, and them Ganesians are no bad either. I'm talking about no bad players. I have beside me here, maybe's the greatest no bad player of them all, Belly. Well, Belly, no a bad game, hey? I'm saying, no a bad game.
14: Yes, the play is very good, very good standard, and also technical skills, yes, and I especially like midfield number 10 for Scotland.
12: He's sorry for laughing at that, Pelle, but he's foreigners, he's don't half talk funny, so he's dead.
4: Whether television fans actually need pundits like the Saint to inarticulate the subtle nuances of the game, not to mention the English language, is a matter of some dubiety, and perhaps he is just too highbrow for such a classy production as Scotsport. A programme that has been capturing for us over the years those moments of action that immediately follow the moments of action we'd really like to have seen. A programme quite aptly regarded as an institution. And after 32 years hosting Scotsport, 1989 saw La Mort d'Arthur, the retirement of a legend from our screens. A man so constantly happy that it's obvious he really wasn't a Morton fan at all. Arthur Montford's smile always livened up the spirits of those viewers at home, except, of course, when the show opened from inside an ice rink and we knew there would be an hour of curling to endure. He always enjoyed commentating on football because, he says, no matter the occasion, each match was so different.
7: Hinto, De Stefano, Puskas, goal. Good run, good pass, good shot, great goal. 1-0, Real Madrid. Good win, goals up, Martins, goal. Good run, good pass, good shot, great goal. 1-0, Motherwell.
4: The service provided by Scotsport is first class. From 1957, fans around the country have been able to see their own team on the telly whenever they happen to be playing Celtic or Rangers. And as a man who enjoys sensations and stramashes and low trundlers, it's surprising to hear he's giving up the media and writing a column in the Sunday Post. Finally, I asked Arthur about that one famous item which was so dear to him and almost became part of the show.
12: Yes, I knew you'd ask about that. Well, it was old and tattered and sagging badly at the shoulders and was the constant butt of jokes. But to be perfectly honest, I don't know what's going to happen to Ian Archer.
4: And as for his jacket, it reached the shortlist for the appointment of anchorman, but in the end, Jim White got the job because the Scotsport chiefs felt the jacket had too much personality for their style of show. These, then, are the men who feed off the back of football, who suck its life's blood. They are halfway to parasites, leeching for the Sun, or the Express, or the Record. Men who love the feats of their own tiny patter. Be assured, our precious game is safe in their hands, just not in their newspapers, television or radio programmes. And so the close season was upon us. But if there is no rest for the wicked, there is even less for the football manager as they set about rebuilding their teams for next season.
3: This is the time when the transfer merry-go-round gets well and truly underway. Dunfermline boss Jim Leishman, a great man for poetry, moved on to riddles. The first one being, why did he buy Doug Rugby? Tommy McLean demonstrated his love of Scottish history by signing Relic George Burley. And Hearts' Alex MacDonald snapped up Huslef Njuzemic, even although the Yugoslavian has never played for Rangers. And inevitably there was Billy McNeil scouring Europe, looking for reserve striker Charlie Christie. Celtic, though, are traditionally more shrewd in their transfer deals. Take Anton Rogan. They got him for £5,000, and now he's easily worth double that. Or more recently, Paul Elliott.
15: Yeah, well, really, I wanted to see if the old magic was still there between Mr. McNeil and myself. I mean, it worked so well when we were relegated together at Aston Villa.
3: And now there's Jackie Jackanowski.
16: Is the evening of this Adramini Celtic. Nietki das Visportnikov dus Magnifes Pitonkin.
17: What does that mean?
18: You said I'm lifelong fan of Celtic. It is only club I wanted to play with ever. For me, this is dream come true. This amazing knack the club have of always managing to sign closet lifelong Celtic fans is truly miraculous. Even Oswestry's own Mike Galloway, it seems, was, as a boy, a Bahoy. Will Galloway be the most expensive mince ever bought? Time will tell, as it will the question, will Celtic rue the day they let Owen Archdeacon go? Can they afford to lose a man who made the number 14 jersey his own? Probably, yes. Of course, Rangers are no slouches when it comes to parting with their Eddies. Trevor Stephen was quickly snapped up, and from South Africa came Thomas Madagagi and Augustine Makalakalani, who must surely now claim Gardner Speer's long-standing title of worst name in Scottish football. One Augustine Makalakalani. There's only one Augustine Makalakalani. But of course, there was one Rangers transfer which left us all open-mouthed, amazed, shocked and stunned. Neil Cooper. And of course, there was the one which left us speechless.
19: This is a right pain. Whose idea was it to call a press conference at this time in the morning?
2: Any idea what all this is about?
19: Ah, it'll be another sponsorship deal or something.
2: Oh, here at last. Here's soonest now.
3: Good morning, gentlemen. Thanks for coming. I'd like to introduce Rangers' new signing, Morris Johnson. Any questions, gentlemen? Any at all? One then. One question. Andy.
20: Yes, I'm sure my readers of the Scottish Daily Express would like to know...
3: Sorry, can't answer that. How did you get in here anyway? The press staggered the gauntlet outside Ibrox Stadium, passing through a minefield of emotion, a picking mix of assorted reactions. They felt the warmth of welcome and of burning regalia as each went off to file their copy on the greatest story ever told, exclusively in the Sun. When Jack McGinn heard, he immediately rushed out to borrow a newspaper to check the details. The Celtic fans too immediately reacted positively. They held awake.
21: He's done the dirty on us.
20: He should be ashamed. I hope he's proud of himself.
17: Well, personally, I've always abhorred Rangers' sectarian policy. It's been a blight in the game for far too long. And finally, it would seem to have dragged themselves into the 20th century by at long last signing a Catholic. But did it have to be him? I mean, he's too good. Could it not have been Sheridan or somebody? I mean, they'd be right doing that. He's yours. Is there a God?
15: Never mind, Father Murphy.
16: Have faith. Time wounds all heals.
18: You can fool some of the people all of the time, and all of the people some of the time, but you can't fool all of the people all of the time. No? Maybe Morris Johnson disproved Honest Abe's theory that day he signed on at Parkhead. To hear him talk that day, you'd think he was a Celtic fan himself. How did it end up as it did? Was it all down simply to large amounts of money, or just very large amounts of money? I'm sure we'll find out soon enough when Mo 2 is published. So there we close the book on the chapter that was season 1988-89. Nothing is forever, not even my prattling on. It just feels like it is. And the end has begun. But the beginning of the end is also the end of the beginning. For football is Alpha and Omega, the beginning and the end, and the bit in the middle as well. We leave the game vibrant, the revolution sweeping aside the let-them-eat-pies attitude and guillotining all thoughts of a return to the good old complacent days. So keep these burning words before you. Scottish fans love football, and will flock to the game as long as there are men like Scott Nisbet, Crawford Bapty, and Vince Menny not playing. All these words, of course, are history now. A new season already thrives. Another source of sensation, another epoch of excitement, another excuse for me to come back next year. Season 88-89 is dead. Long live season 90. Is that right? Is it? Has anybody got a calculator?
0: Only another excuse featured Jonathan Watson and Tony Roper, and was written by Philip Niffer, Bob Black, Ian Patterson, Tom Cohen and Graham Davis, with additional material by Alan Hay and Jerry McCusker, and the producer was...

0: then how much is that vase?
1: It's 1,000 years old and worth £10,000.
0: Ha ha! 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Of course, you can't stick flowers in it. But you can't chew a vase.

0: We had a party last night. 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
3: I'm sorry I haven't a clue. The antidote to power games. At the piano is Colin Sell, and your chairman is Humphrey Littleton.
4: Hello again and welcome to I'm Sorry I Haven't a Clue. Sad to say, this is the last time in this series that I'll be assisted by Colin Sell at the piano. Apparently he's managed to find himself a more rewarding job. Wish I could. Anyway, please try and welcome Graham Gardner and Barry Cryer on my left. And Kimball Taylor and Willie Rushton on my right. Not forgetting, of course, the person you've all come to see, our lovely scorer, Samantha.
5: Jelly on a plate.
4: I have to tell you that last week Samantha signed more autographs than all our panelists put together.
6: When she could reach the book.
4: This week she hopes to sign another one. Anyway. And we go into a game called Initials. I'm going to read each team some initials, and they must tell me what they think they stand for. That's the initials, not the teeth. Anyone who gets the right answer will have marks deducted for being boring. Willie Rushton.
7: Yes.
4: Here are your initials. COPEC. Copec. COPEC.
7: I always thought it was WR.
6: Colin on piano empties concert hall.
4: Very good. Not the real yet. Answer to that is Christian Order of Politics, Economics, and Citizenship.
7: Oh, terrific. Yeah.
4: Graham, your initials are NPFA. NPFA.
6: NPFA. Nicholas Parsons. Need I go on?
4: And actually, you... We've managed to go straight to the right answer. So we go on with you, Tim. Now, actually, there is an alternative to that one. It's the National Playing Field Association. Of course. Oh. Tim, your initials are CPRE.
7: Cecil Parkinson. What's the lawyers? Cecil Parkinson, RE, retires early.
4: Or, of course, the Council for the Preservation of Rural England.
7: Of course. Actually, yeah. I'm a member of that. I should have known that. I apologize as well.
4: Yes. Barry Cryer, here are your initials. MRCOG, MRCOG. MRCOG.
6: MRCOG. Marinate Ronnie Corbett over gas.
4: Not
6: their
4: all
6: portions.
4: The answer is the member of the Royal College of Obstetricians and Gynecologists. So you were right.
7: You're
4: Willie Rushton. Another round now, Willie Rushton. Here's some more for you. MSUL.
6: MSUL. Marks and Spencer's underwear leaks. So much for prayers to St. Michael.
4: Yes, it could be the Medical Schools of the University of London. Graham, here's some long initials for you. LWOSD. LWOSD.
6: They're not so much long initials, just a lot of them. LWOSD. Lloyd Webber. Orchestrated. Sings treble.
4: You'll be delighted to hear that it really stands for Low Water Ordinary Spring Tides.
8: Oh. You learn a lot on this.
4: Yeah, yeah. You do. You do indeed.
9: Education. People walk out saying it's taught me a lesson.
4: Tim, how about this one? RNA.
8: Royal Nazi Association.
4: Oh,
8: the very, very small membership. Nobody's joined. Absolutely nobody in my opinion is a member of that.
4: You'll be relieved, no doubt, to know that it really stands for ribonucleic acid. And Barry, here's one for you. BQMS. BQMS.
9: BQMS. Beware the Queen Mother's socks.
10: It could be Berry Quasimodo standing.
4: Bonus point there for Willie Rushton, which puts him in the lead. And at this point, I give our teams advance notice that at the end of the programme, I'll be asking them to announce the late arrivals at the... Well, we've actually had one sent in here, because you know, listeners are invited to send in suggestions for these games. And a very big fan of the programme, Michael Grade, has sent in this one. Late arrivals at the Mortician's Ball. Mortician's Ball.
9: Dead easy.
4: We're going on now to the round where we ask the teams to sing the blues. Very popular round, this is. Each team has to improvise blues, with the members of each team taking alternate lines, and assistance is provided, of course, at the piano by Colin Sell.
8: Assistance?
4: I'm going to ask Graham and Barry to give Tim and Willie a subject for their blues.
6: A good bluesy type subject this week, yeah.
11: Bertrand Russell leaps to mind.
6: Yes. Bertrand Russell's diaries. 1908 to 1927.
11: Oh,
10: that's all right.
11: 98.
10: I woke up this morning
11: with
10: Georgia on my mind. Get off my head, I said. And smacked her big behind.
11: Bertrand Russell's diary.
10: Bertrand, I'm terribly sorry. That was really awful of me, considering how wonderful night of bliss has been, Gloria. Was it Gloria? No, no, Georgia. Arthur Pound of apples. Now,
11: I was thinking about the diaries of Bertrand Russell, 1908 to 1927. I didn't mean to be unkind.
10: Oh, yeah.
4: Ethnic, dead ethnic, that was. Now, Tim and Willie, will you give Graham and Barry their subject?
9: South Kensington.
8: The Bishop of Durham.
9: Yes.
8: Blues.
6: Bishop of Durham. Do you want to start, Graham?
11: Yes.
6: All right. Well,
10: I woke up this morning. I found the Bishop of Durham in my bed.
11: In my bed.
10: I said, look here, Your Grace, this is no place to rest your weary head. And he said, well, look here, I had to have a lie down. I just heard that God is dead.
4: Samantha Ducky, what's the score? Oh, is it? Right. Okay, we're going to play a game called Hype. In this round, one team will describe a radio or television program in the most exciting terms possible. The other team will then have to identify the program. Tim and Willie, you're going to go first, and the identity of the program goes up on our computer board here in the studio, so the audience can see. For you at home, here's the mystery voice to tell you.
12: The test card. The test card.
4: Okay, start Tim and Willie.
12: Bum, bum, bum, bum.
11: More exciting than Maelstrom.
6: Narrows the field.
12: More colourful than the black and white minstrel show.
11: Easier to read than CFAX.
12: This is the touching story of childhood innocence. A young girl alone in totally incomprehensible surroundings.
4: Well,
13: place, is it?
14: No.
15: No.
14: I think it's one of those early morning jobs. Never miss them.
15: For yourself.
16: I woke up this morning.
14: Well, it sets you up for the day,
16: an early morning job.
14: Newsreader?
16: No.
17: No, no, no.
14: Totally in...
17: Gets a little fuzzy occasionally.
14: Fuzzy?
17: I say that just in contrast.
14: Oh, it's the test card.
17: Oh, yeah. Yeah.
4: Well done, Barry. Now it's your turn, you and Graham, to do some hyping now. Here's your program coming up on the board. And here's the mystery voice to tell you at home.
18: Down your way. Down your way.
14: We're going to borrow Colin for this.
19: It was a peaceful, law-abiding little town until he came. Moving amongst them, prying into their lives. What did he want from them? Where had he come from? Where would he strike next? Draw your curtains. The stranger could be in your neighborhood now, seeking out your innermost secrets, forcing you to choose a piece of music.
14: There's a little clue in there somewhere.
4: Jim, Willie.
17: The well-known biscuit manufacturer going down your way.
4: Yes, you made that pretty easy for them, and they've leapt into the lead now. And it's your turn, Tim and Willie, to do some more hyping. Here's your program going up on the board. And here's our mystery voice to tell those of you at home.
18: The news in Welsh. The news in Welsh.
17: Messages foretelling the fate of the world arrive on Earth out of the air, yet only a handful of human beings receive these messages from an alien culture.
20: Who are these people? Prince Charles might be one. Do they all have ears like Dr. Spock? Will they be welcome in the hillsides?
17: Listen carefully, and you too might pick up fragments of words foretelling wars, natural disasters affecting the world, the universe, but especially Aberystwyth.
14: News in Welsh.
4: Okay, now, one more from you, Graham and Barry. Going up on the board now, here's the mystery voice to tell you at home.
18: That's life. That's life.
4: Okay, Graham and Barry, away you go.
21: She was their leader, sensual, demanding. She knew everything. They followed her blindly. She bared her fangs. And the world screamed.
17: That's got to be that style.
16: I thought it was today in Parliament, isn't it?
4: And Tim and Willie win that one. Incidentally, those of you listening at home, one or two people have written in asking us why we don't give the name of the mystery voice, and the answer is he's asked us not to.
14: And we respect Lord Lucan's privacy.
4: Well, this week we're going to play an audience participation version of Mornington Crescent. Because in the studio here we have a very special audience. Many of them have taken part in local or national Mornington Crescent competitions. They're now going to join us in playing the game. They've each got a panel of buttons in front of them, and at certain stages they will decide the next move, and the team member whose turn it is will then have to accept the majority decision. So fingers on the buttons, audience, please, as we start our round of Mornington Crescent now with Tim Brooke-Taylor.
17: Ongar.
14: Ilford High Street.
4: Right, audience.
14: Oh.
4: Decide on... Oh. And the audience has decided Totteridge.
20: Very well, then, they're mad, but Totteridge.
14: So that counts as Willie's turn,
20: I had to say that.
14: So Ilford's gone in real terms, then. No, really. For my move, you could play Ilford in two, so no problem.
4: So what's your move?
14: Oh, sorry, yes. Baker Street.
4: Audience, once again, press your button. Well, we've had two for Cheapside, but a vast majority for Charing Cross Road.
7: Oh, of course, yes. Yeah, like it was better okay. than I was going to go for Great Ormond Street, but Charing Cross Road is much better, yes.
14: Dean's Court.
7: Where?
20: Woolwich High Street.
4: Audience again?
14: What?
7: You dirty...
4: Wait a minute, there's quite a variety here. We've got Arsenal, Mortimer Street, Holloway Road. Marble Arch is the majority. Marble Arch.
7: You then landed you right in
14: Marble Arch. Mm-hmm. Yeah.
7: Monument Crescent.
14: Yeah.
20: Yes.
4: Yeah.
7: They landed you right in.
20: Thank you, Roger.
14: Thank you a lot. Look on the map. Check it.
4: And in a somewhat roundabout way, Barry Cryer wins that round. I enjoyed that. We must have another of those audience participants. Yes. What I think we should do is I think we should involve the people at home as well, which we will do next time.
14: They could write in during the...
20: perhaps, from their gardens.
4: We go on to a round now called Doctor's Jargon. I'll be asking our teams to give us some examples of Doctor's Jargon, and then they've got to tell us what it means. Barry, we'll start with you, as you won Mornington Crescent.
14: Let's try these new pills. Means I haven't the faintest idea what's wrong with you. Let's continue with these pills. Means I haven't the faintest idea what's wrong with you. I'm going to take you off these pills. Means I've got a very good idea what's wrong with you. Willie.
20: Well, on that theme, I can thoroughly recommend these new pills. Usually means the sales rep brought them in this morning. He'll follow this by saying, I'd like to see you in a fortnight. He said, this way I might find out what they do.
4: Graham.
13: Graham.
14: Yes. Well, when a doctor says you should have come to see me before this, it actually means I've got a golf match in 20 minutes. The doctor says, this won't take long. That means I've got a golf match in 20 minutes.
7: The patient is as well as can be expected, considering I'm the doctor. Are you a member of Bupa? Means this is going to cost you an arm and a leg. Possibly quite literally.
14: How are we today? Means I'm fine, you look terrible.
7: Well, the baby certainly doesn't take after you, Mrs. Ponsonby Smythe. Means it's black.
14: You'll be with us for years yet. Means don't buy any calendars.
4: Right, well, let's go on now to a musical round. Go on to a musical round, and it's the round called Just a Minim. This is a musical round in which the team members attempt to sing a song for a minute without hesitation, repetition, or deviation. Our song is Hit the Road, Jack, and we're going to start with you, Tim.
15: Hit the road, Jack, and don't come back no more. Never again, not now, be permanently absent. Smack our railroad, Jane, and never you return.
22: Ever.
15: Oh, woman, old female, don't treat me so mean. You're the cruelest old... not so young.
4: Challenge from Graham Garden.
14: Oh, hesitation.
4: I thought there was a slight hesitation there, yes.
20: That was Colin, I thought.
7: Yeah. That was artistic license.
14: Well, I'll play the piano then.
4: No, you won't. You'll continue singing the song, please.
14: Where have we got to, Col?
23: I think Woo Woman would be the best
14: one. All right.
4: Woo Woo! What? You're the piano player. I'm not sure. I decide where we go.
14: Oh!
4: But I agree. Woo Woman, where she sounds.
15: Woo Woman, oh lady.
4: Challenge from Tim Brooke Taylor.
14: Thank you.
7: Woo Woo. Woo Woman. Woo Woo. Repetition.
4: No, I think that's a bit unfair. Woman is part of the, the second woo. You see what I mean?
7: I never thought I'd admire Nicholas Parsons like I do at this moment.
4: Now carry on.
15: Don't make it so mean, you're the cruelest elderly female I have ever seen.
14: I guess if you said so, I'd have to pack my things and go. That's right. That's right. Hit the road, Jack.
7: Well, repetition.
20: He hasn't sung it before.
7: That's right, that's right.
4: Yeah, I just sounds think like he heard repetition. That's right.
7: Ah, so. I think you should hand it over to Willie.
1: Thanks.
20: On your bike, Jim. And never return. Not at all. Not in March, April, December. Get out of here, Basil. And that's the end of it. Quite frankly.
4: We'll overlook the fact that it took you 3.5 minutes and give the round there to Willie Rushton and start a second song now in which we'll start with you, Graham Garden. Wait a minute. The song.
20: Can't wait to get away, can he?
14: His piano's on a meter.
4: The song is Happy Talk from South Pacific.
14: Oh. Yeah.
4: You can, Graham.
14: Two, three, four. Happy talk, keep talking, cheerful conversation.
7: Talk.
20: No.
4: Talking. Talking is a separate word from talk.
7: Oh. I thought it was a holiday resort in Devon.
4: Carry on, Graham.
14: Chat about things you'd like to do. You gotta have a dream if you don't own a fantasy.
4: What? Challenge there.
7: Repetition of you.
14: Oh.
4: Very good. Oh, very good. You challenged with such alacrity that you obviously want to continue the song yourself.
7: Yep. No, I just felt like a Liberal MP suddenly.
14: Well, you want this time
4: tonight. Carry on, please.
7: How you gonna have a dream come true? Talk about a moon floating in the sky, looking like a lily on the lake.
20: I can do with
7: a
20: bloody Mary.
7: Talk up.
4: Challenge from Graham.
14: Talk.
20: Talk.
4: Yes.
7: It's all talk.
14: Double
4: yes,
14: talk.
4: Yes. Barry, talk. Will you take up a song from
14: Oh, where do we got to?
4: Talk, obviously.
14: If you don't procure a ziz, how you have a that is substantiated.
4: Barry Crowe's the winner. Barry's the winner. He would have won much earlier if I couldn't find the whistle. Now then, we go to the point where I ask the teams to introduce late arrivals at the Mortician's Ball. The Mortician's Ball.
14: There's a party here from the Wild West. Humph, all the way from Dirge City. Hirsch Cartwright. Gene Mortuary. Roy Rogers and his horse, Trigger Mortis.
7: Will you welcome, please, spluttering gentleman from Wales, Die the Death, who appears to be having a coughing fit.
14: And his friend from Scotland, Lord Reith. Alter from Wales, that cheerful soul, Happy Taff. And his brother, who's prone to laxatives, Senator. And his friend, Ed Stone. Who's a dog for the cabaret, which is Tomb Jones singing The Last Vault. And Harry Seacombe gossiping in the corner. Oh, bitch you, Harry.
7: Welcome from Scotland, please, a crazy stone carver. Mon, your mental man. Mason, I meant to say. Mon, your mental Mason.
14: He's just had to inter flora.
7: There's Daddy and Mummy fied.
14: There's the G sisters, Ella and Eula. They've been laid to rest a few times.
7: From Sweden, those useful people.
14: Of course.

0: A happy cry of relief. R.I.P.
1: He's only here for the beer.
2: Mr. and Mrs. Stover and their father, Pa Stover. Mr. and Mrs. Vault and their agricultural son, Farmer Lee Vault.
0: From the West Country, would you welcome Eliza Body?
1: Also from the West Country, an old soul known to us all as Weeum. He's looking rough. We call him the Wreck Weeum. He trims the grass in the cemetery. He's just crept into the crypt, cropped and crept out.
0: From Australia, please, will you welcome the grave-faced Digger Pit?
1: Why? Why? Get out.
3: I don't know about you, I find it rather off-putting that the team has come up with twice as many suggestions for this round than on any subject we've ever had before. Have you finished yet?
1: Alec Douglas X. Hume.
3: Well, if Samantha will lean back, I'll give you the scores.
1: Oh, she's fallen over.
3: It's a dead heat. And until next week, goodbye.
4: Barry Cryer, Tim Brooke Taylor, Graham Garden, and Willie Rushton were being given Silly Things to Do by Humphrey Littleton, with Colin Sell setting some of them to music. The program was produced by Paul Mayhew Archer.
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0: some plenty.
1: Charlie says.
0: Really rings the bell.
1: Charlie says.
0: Love my good and plenty. 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
2: 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While Robertson's Golden Shred gets all of its tang from Seville oranges. What would you rather have for breakfast?
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0: We present Tony Hancock, Sidney James, Bill Kerr, Hattie Jakes, and Kenneth Williams in...
1: Hancock's Arthur.
2: Oh, well. December the 31st. Another year over.
3: Yeah, it's been a good year for me personally. The first year I ever really felt relaxed and at ease.
2: Yes, of course. You've been out of work all the year, haven't you? It's been very hard for you, hasn't it? I don't know how you kept your reason. I'm not even sure that you have. There must be some marbles missing somewhere. It's not natural. Not natural to be as idle as you are. You could write a book on how to be lazy. If you weren't so lazy.
3: Don't keep getting at me. It's not my fault I'm weak. It's my war wound that keeps playing up with me.
2: Oh, please, please. Don't give me that stuff about your war wound. I'm talking to a man who's seen it. And knows how you got it. Little scratch on the arm from the officer's nails as he ripped your stripe off. Now, let's get one thing straight. We're not having a repetition of bone idleness in 1957. You're going out to work.
3: Look, don't exaggerate. I wasn't bone idle last year. I must have done some work somewhere, even if I was just helping around the house.
2: You did not. You did not. Nothing. Not a dicky bird. I've got it all down in my diary. Everything that goes on in this house goes down in my giant chemist shop bumper lock-up diary.
3: Hey, I didn't know you kept a diary, Tub.
2: Of course I keep a diary. All great men keep diaries. Old Peppies and... Boswell, Shaw, all we literary Herberts. Every little thing that happens in my life goes down in this book. Well, you never know. They might want to publish it in years to come or put it on the radio every day. Have the old harp in front of it, you know.
3: Who's going to be interested in your diary? What's happened in your life that could be of any value to anybody else?
2: They will probably marvel at me perspicuity.
3: What's that?
2: It doesn't matter what it is as long as people marvel at it. You've always underestimated me, haven't you? Yes, you have. Yes, you have. Right from the first moment I carried you into this house. You've never seen me, have you? You've said it before, I know.
3: Well, I was...
2: You've never reckoned me, have you?
3: Yes,
2: oh,
3: I have.
2: Yes. Never suspected the spark of greatness that pulsates within me eager breath. Nothing I couldn't have achieved if I'd set my mind to it.
3: I'm going to bed.
2: Yes, it's about time, too. It's nearly lunchtime. You've had a hard morning sitting there cracking nuts, haven't you? And seeing my crusted Madeira off by the bottleful. Go up to bed, you rat bag. None of them realize. I could have been somebody. I didn't feel like it at all. I've got it in me, you know. Oh. It's all in my diary. There's not an entry in here that doesn't serve to remind me of what I could have been had I chosen a different path. The personal diary of Anthony Hancock, Gent. 1956. There's the key. Let me unlock it now. January the 1st, 1956. Dear diary, the beginning of another year. I sense a year of great importance in my life. I feel fate will take a hand, and if I am equal to its challenge, I know this will be a year of great achievement. This morning, I had an egg for my breakfast. January the 2nd, pussy ran away with my dinner. January the 3rd. Oh, it's raining. But what is rain to a man of greatness? I shall go out. January the 4th. I'm in bed with a cold. January the 5th, I fed the goldfish.
1: Janet, the sixth, I clean my bike. Janet, the seventh,
2: pussy brought my dinner back.
1: January the 8th, at last, drama. Bill cut his finger. I bandaged it.
2: Should I devote my life to medicine?
4: Calling Dr. Hancock, calling Dr. Hancock. You are wanted in casualty. This is an emergency.
1: Cursed, isn't there any other competent doctor in this hospital? I can't have every operation that comes in. 74 before lunch isn't that enough for them?
5: Doctor, you're the world's foremost authority on everything. The other doctors don't dare operate while you're in the hospital. You'd better go, Doctor.
1: Good grief, woman, I can't. Don't you realize I'm just about to start on a delicate brain operation?
5: Whose?
1: My own. Scalpel.
5: Scalpel.
1: Forceps.
5: Forceps.
1: Mirror.
5: Mirror.
1: There it is. Good heavens, what a size. Look at that. No wonder I'm a genius.
4: Calling Dr. Hancock. Will you please come to casualty immediately? This is an emergency.
1: Oh, heavens, what's wrong?
6: I'm not feeling very well.
1: Very well, I'll come. Bandage me up, nurse. I'll finish it when I get back.
7: Ah, there you are, Hancock. Thank heavens you're here.
1: Good afternoon, Professor Garr.
7: This is Professor Sigmund. James.
1: How are you? What seems to be the trouble, gentlemen?
7: Dr. Hancock, we're faced with the most baffling case in medical history. Only you can solve it.
1: Naturally. I shall operate.
8: But you don't know what it is yet.
1: Do you know a better way of finding out?
8: Well, we could ask the patient.
7: We've tried that. He won't tell us.
1: Oh, how tiresome. Oh, very well. Lay my instruments out, nurse.
5: Which ones, Doctor?
1: The violin and snare drum. The violin... Oh, good. They soothe me while I'm thinking.
7: Well, if you're ready, Doctor, I would deem it an honor to assist you during the operation.
1: There's nothing you can do, really.
7: There must be. Perhaps I could turn your music for you.
1: Excellent idea. Shall we begin?
8: That man must be the greatest surgeon in the world.
1: I am.
7: Doctor, before you begin, I must warn you. The most eminent surgeons from Europe have flown over to watch you perform this operation. They're up there in the gallery.
1: Are the stalls?
7: Standing. I trust that you've no objection to them watching.
1: Not at all, but do tell them when I get to the exciting bits not to rustle their popcorn bag. Hi, gentlemen. I'm ready.
2: Scalpel.
5: Suture.
2: Scissors. Scissors, scissors, quickly, scissors. Good. Forceps.
5: Forceps.
2: Here we are. That's got his pajamas off.
1: Nurse? Well, gentlemen, this is it. Watch carefully. You might miss something the speed I go at, and I can't do it again. It wouldn't be fair on the patient. Right. Scalpel.
5: Scalpel.
1: Sutures.
5: Sutures.
1: Scissors.
5: Scissors.
1: Clamp.
5: Forceps.
1: Forceps. Forceps.
5: Forceps.
1: Needle.
5: Needle.
1: Thread.
5: Thread.
1: Scissors.
5: Scissors.
1: There we are, gentlemen. Finished.
7: That's amazing. Fantastic. This operation normally cannot be done in less than 7 hours. You have done it in 23.4 seconds.
1: Yes, I'm sorry I took so long, but while I was at it, I removed his appendix, his tonsils, cleared up his catarrh, and straightened out his amateur. Well, if there are no other operations for me to attend to before lunch, how about a quick game of rugger?
8: It's impossible. We haven't got time.
1: I'm talking to the patient. When I cure somebody, I don't mess about, old man.

and for his services to the advancement of medical science, for his work on behalf of all mankind, surpassing even the achievements of Mr. Pasteur and Curie, I have great pride in awarding to Dr. Anthony Hancock the Nobel.

0: January the 11th. Bandage fell off Bill's finger. Finger turned blue. Took him round to the doctor's. Don't think I'll take up medicine after all. Still, there are plenty of other fields one can achieve greatness in. I'm glad I kept this diary. Just flicking through it, one can see more and more the chronicles of a great mind. February the 8th. Went to the pictures. Rotten film, but smashing flavour of the month. Winked at girl coming out. February the 9th. Chased mouse across kitchen with broom and poker. Chased mouse across kitchen with broom and poker.
1: And back, Roger. Back, I say. Ah. You may be king of the jungle, but you've met your master now, haven't you? Let's go on, sulk then, sulk. Lick me face, go on. That's it now, hop, hop, hop. How about the stool? On a stool, I say. On a stool. That's it.
2: Stay there. What a great lion tamer that boy is. The biggest sensation I ever had in my circus. Captain Mad Jack Hancock.
3: Oh, he's so brave, Father. He tackles those beasts barehanded with no fear at all. He must have nerves of steel.
2: Yeah, that Roger's killed three trainers already. Well, you think it was a mouse the way that boy deals with him? I don't know how he does it. He makes them lions do tricks I've never seen before. Sticking your head in your mouth, yes, but not in as far as your kneecaps. What a tasking for it.
3: Oh, he doesn't care. He is wonderful.
2: Are you in love with him, Gladys?
3: Can I be blamed if I am? Every time he looks at me, I feel I could jump through a hoop for him.
2: Well, you and Hancock have got my blessing. But stay away from him till after the season. I can't afford to have him distracted. One slip of concentration in the cage and he's at it. Can't afford to lose him. I'll be ruined.
3: Shh. Here he comes.
0: All right, Officer Jones, that's the act I should be doing when we open tomorrow night. What do you think?
2: Sensational, son, sensational.
0: Yeah, I thought you'd like it. I can do anything with those cats. I was going to have them riding around on motorbikes, but old Roger chewed his petrol coupons up, so that's Cobox that.
2: Yeah, well, it don't matter. It's a great act, boy, a great act.
0: By the way, the lions haven't been fed today. You better sling another clown in.
3: What a man. Oh, I hope he tames me like he does those other wild beasts.
4: Hello, Miss Gladys.
3: Why, it's Billow, the sad-faced clown. Billow, why don't you take your makeup off when you're not working?
4: I've taken it off, Miss Gladys. This is me.
3: Oh, what a funny face you have, Billow. So sad and ugly.
4: I'm glad you like it, Miss Gladys. Miss Gladys.
3: Yes, Billow.
4: Miss Gladys. I've been standing outside in the pouring rain for hours, just looking at you and waiting for you.
3: Oh, how sweet. Goodbye, Billow.
4: I'm soaking wet.
3: Well, of course you are. It's been raining. Good night, Billow.
4: Miss Gladys, I've got two tickets for the village dance. Would you like to come?
3: Go to a dance with you. You're just a clown.
4: You only think of me as a clown, but I'm a man as well. Underneath this grease paint, there's something else.
3: What?
4: Dirt. But there's a heart as well brimming over with love and devotion for you.
3: Oh, don't be ridiculous. I couldn't be seen out with a clown.
4: But Miss Gladys.
0: On your way, clown.
4: Mad Jack Hancock.
0: Yes, Mad Jack Hancock, the greatest lion tamer in the world. Miss Gladys is not for you, clown. A village dance indeed. Heed him not, Gladys. He's just a poor jealous clown. Don't be bothered with him. Come to my caravan. I'll change into me Oxford bags. Grab me uke and we'll jump into my car and leap forward into the night. Ah, ha, ha, ha.
4: Alone I stand. She's gone with him. I must do something to protect her honor. The poor innocent girl is blinded by his too obvious good looks. I must save her, but how? She will not listen to me. Billow, the lonely clown. An accident, that's it. An accident in the lion cage tomorrow night. Then I'll be rid of him and claim Miss Gladys for myself.

0: Well, this is it, Jack. The biggest test of your career. The biggest time we've played. And a cage full of fresh lions straight from the jungle.
1: Do be careful, Jack. These lions are so savage. They've never seen a man before.
2: How many are there in there?
3: Six.
2: Not enough. Three dozen I want. And throw some crocs in. Might make it interesting.
0: What tricks are you going to do with 36 savage lions?
2: I curl myself up, lay in the middle of the cage, and they have a game of rugby.
1: This is madness. You won't be able to control them.
2: Don't worry, the lion hasn't been born that can get the better of Mad Jack. It makes your mind any easier. I have my Derringer in the top of me boot with live cartridges.
1: Before you go into the cage, Jack, tell me, while you were drinking champagne out of my slipper last night, did you mean what you said?
2: You mean about marriage?
1: Yes.
2: My dear girl, Mad Jack never gives the elephant a bun after it's done its dance. Announce me, ringmaster.

0: And now, ladies and gentlemen, introducing the world's greatest lion tamer, Captain Mad Jack Hancock, who will enter the cage completely unarmed to face 36 savage man-eating lions.
1: Miss Gladys.
2: Not now, Billy. Mad Jack is on.
3: I thought you might like these.
2: Oh, Billy, what are they?
3: The cartridges from Mad Jack's derringer.
2: Oh, he won't have a chance if they turn on him. We must stop him.
3: It's too late now. He's in the cage.
4: Now listen, lads, I curl myself up and lay down in the middle. When I blow the whistle, you kick off. No scratching or you'll be sent off. Claws in, Twickenham rules, let's have a good clean game. All right.
2: Oh, look, just as we feared. They're not doing what he says.
5: I knew they weren't trained enough. They got him cornered. He's in trouble.
6: Get back, I say. I got a gun here, get back. All right, you brutes. I'll just have to shoot you there. There.
4: What's this? No bullets. This is Biller's work. Very well, bare hands it is.
2: I can't watch it. They'll tear him to bits.
0: And now, ladies and gentlemen, we will send in another 36 lions for Jack to tear to pieces. Is there no limit to this man's courage? Yes, the greatest lion tamer of all time, Captain Mad Jack Hancock.

0: February the 10th. In hospital, suffering from shock. The mouse turned on me. I jumped on a chair and I fainted. Now, well, fair's fair. If I remember, he was a big mouse. And they can turn nasty when they're cornered, you know. Not that I couldn't have been a great lion tamer. Just that I think it's such a worthless profession for a great thinker. Erudite philosophers like me shouldn't waste themselves like that. Let's have a flip through at these pages. Living history, this, you know. What drama happened in July? July the 2nd. Went to a dance. Didn't click. Walked home and went to bed. July the 3rd, my birthday. Threw party. Nobody came. Went to bed. July the 4th. Ah. Went to fair on common. Had threepenny go on roundabout. Little bus was full up. Had to sit in aeroplane instead. Wing Commander Hancock reporting, sir.
1: Ah, come in, Hancock. You know why I've sent for you.
0: I can guess, sir.
1: P-64? Yeah, P-64 it is. According to specifications, it should top well over 2,000 miles an hour.
0: Jolly good chap.
1: Well, quite frankly, no one knows exactly what will happen when you get up there. All we know is that at that speed, metal does peculiar things. Once you've gone through the heat barrier, metal can melt into jelly.
0: What flavor? Huh?
1: Same old Hancock. Does nothing frighten you?
2: Nothing in the air, sir.
1: Well, now, here's a scale model. Here's a scale model of the aircraft. As you can see, the design is quite revolutionary. No wings, vertical takeoff. You lie flat on your stomach in the cockpit, and you'll notice it's approximately half the size of anything else we have.
0: I'm a bit worried about that, sir.
1: Ah, so you are human after all. What's worrying you, eh?
0: There'll be enough room for my moustache.
1: You're a cool customer. No different now as you were when you destroyed the German Air Force in 43.
0: Little elder, sir?
1: Good luck, Hancock. England is proud of you. It's in the hangar waiting for you. Everything depends on you.
0: If anything should go wrong, sir, promise me I...
1: Anything, Hancock.
0: Don't abandon the project, sir. Keep him flying. Milk all me medals down and build another one. There are plenty of other good chaps waiting to have a crack. Goodbye, sir.
1: Goodbye, Hancock. Sergeant James! Show Wing Commander Hancock to his plane.
3: Yep.

0: There she is, sir. All ready for you. 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
1: Thank you, James. You're a good egg. Oh, well, time to put her through her paces, I suppose. I want eggs for tea when I get back, James.
0: Oh, did I add his moral fiber?
2: Ready to start, engine? Don't forget it's a vertical takeoff, sir.
1: I know. Don't bother to open the hangar door. I'll go out to the fan light.

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1: Control tower. Control tower to Hancock. We're worried about possible sabotage. The mechanic who was working on your aircraft is missing. Think you should come down. Land immediately. Repeat, land immediately.
0: Nonsense, she's going beautifully. I don't know a thing about any mechanic. Taking her up to 2,400 miles an hour. Hancock to control tower. Something strange is happening. There's a peculiar knocking sound on the windscreen. Seems to be coming from outside the plane. I'm slowing down to 1,800 miles an hour. We'll slide cockpit open to see what's wrong.
2: Good evening. It's an arse cold here. You can hardly hear.
3: What's that?
2: I say an half cold out here. Can I come in?
3: There's no room. Get off.
2: Oh, don't be like that. Move over. I'll sit on your lap.
3: Get your boot off me joystick. Feel mine. Who are you?
2: Me? I'm the mechanic. I was still working on the tower when you took off. Ooh. Honestly, frighten the life out of me. I mean, I wasn't expecting it. I was just sitting there singing happily to myself, and then next minute, whoosh, I was up here.
3: Sit still. I can't control the plane with you jumping about.
2: Well, I'm only trying to get comfortable. All these knobs and levers here sticking in me. Here, what's this one?
3: Don't touch it!
2: Oh, it's the ejector seat. Come back. Where are you?
3: I'm out here, sitting on the tail!
2: Well, now, stop messing about. No, come back in. It's no use sitting out there sulking. I can't drive the thing.
3: Well, go into a dive so I can slide down.
2: All right. I'll try this lever. Hello? You might have told me there was another ejector seat.
3: All right, well, we're both out here. Now what do we do?
2: Oh, look, we're going up.
3: Well, what do you expect when we're both sitting on the tail?
2: Isn't life funny? In the papers this morning, the Star said it was my lucky day.
3: If we keep going up at this rate, you'll be able to tell them they're wrong.
2: No, well, come on, we've had a little skylark and a little giggle. Let's go down.
3: How can we go down? Look, we've finished the engines falling off.
2: Oh, it's all right. They've got plenty more down there.
3: We want one up here. We're going into a dive. We're out of control. We can't get back to the cabin. Give me a piece of string.
2: Oh, I'm scared. Ooh.
3: Don't panic, man. Don't panic. This is the RAF. There's that stiff upper lip.
2: Just above this loose, flabby chin.
3: Give me that string. I'll get you down safely.

0: Well, Hancock, you've done it again. 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
1: Quite simple. I took a piece of string, lassoed the controls, and steered it home. Lucky I was a cox at Oxford, eh?
0: Oh, brilliant work, Hancock. You've won another medal. You're a brave man, Hancock. You'll go down in history as the most courageous and most decorated pilot in the RAF.

0: July the 5th.
1: Last time I go on the roundabout. 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No, well, it wasn't my fault. That bloke cranking the handle got a bit worked up. I remember Mother walking around holding me hand at a job keeping up with me. Oh, well, so much for me diary. Just one more entry to be made. December the 31st. Did radio show today. Sued by man who wrote The Secret Life of Walter Mitty. Oh, well, you can't please everybody. I'm going to bed.

0: This has been Hancock's Half Hour, starring Tony Hancock with Sidney James, Bill Kerr, Hattie Jakes, and Kenneth Williams. Theme and incidental music composed and conducted by Wally Stott. Show written by Alan Simpson and Ray Galton. The program which was recorded was produced by Dennis Mayne Wilson.
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2: What beautiful words, Wal. Why didn't we set it to music?
3: It would be a jolly good idea.
2: Of course. Just stand under this tree and listen.
3: Uh-huh.
4: Just a minute. Just a minute, please. Just a minute, Mr. Seacombe.
2: What?
4: That music was written by Edward Elgar, sir.
2: Edward Elgar? He got in quick, didn't he?
4: You better watch these composers. Same thing happened before. I wrote Handel's Lager, and when I got it to the publishers, he'd already written it. You know what he called it? Handel's Lager, same as me.
5: Is your name Handel's Lager?
4: What? You get a bit of that big shiny ear all of yours.
5: Never mind, there, Herschel, never mind.
4: Good heavens, it's Peter Sellers, who has just broken his own record of keeping a car for more than a month.
6: Well, you may laugh, Herschel. The trouble is, nobody's yet invented a hi-fi car that takes films in color with a built-in tape recorder. But the day will come, Marky.
4: Stop those car impressions.
6: I can't. This is a chauffeur-driven impression. Stop here, Jim.
4: How can you afford such expensive impressions?
6: Because I do a brilliant impression of a large bank account.
4: Splendid! You're just the type to do the impressions in our most recent Leather Goon show, entitled The Space Age.

0: When news of the new Russian satellite was released on the Sunday, the high-ranking British astronomers were unfortunately away for the weekend. However, the moment they were informed of the phenomena, they immediately continued their weekend holiday.
1: But in Hailsham, a small English village just across the channel from France, an Englishman staunch and true was at work.
2: Oh, that's my cue. Thank you, Wolf. Now, where's my tin speaking trumpet?
3: Hello, folks! Hello, folks! Hi, folks! This is Gavin Eddie Seagun speaking to you from the hayloft of the barn at Poole Farm. I am carrying out a vital scientific experiment, folks. I am discovering how long a World War I army deserter can survive in a hayloft and horse fodder, raw carrots, grass, cardboard, string, rope, all that good. What? Who's that? Halt over there! Shoot and I'll fire!
4: Ah, good morning, ragged military gentleman.
3: Oh, good heavens. It's the military police.
4: Yes, Neddy.
3: It's all a mistake, tell you. I didn't know the 56th Heavy Regiment was sailing for North Africa. I overslept, that's all. I didn't pay the Germans. Come on and fight! Down with the Kaiser! There, you see him, a champion. Rule Britannia! There always be an England!
4: They all say that.
3: What?
4: There, Neddy, little Neddy. We are bearers of grand tidings.
3: Huzzah! Of course, the king's pardon.
4: Well, not quite, Neddy.
3: Have we captured Berlin yet?
4: Well, the war, Berlin, yes. Yes, it fell to us, but we lost it again.
1: Good heavens. World War One still on.
5: Will War Win still on?
1: World War One, you try and say this. World War One still on.
5: World War One. Well, we set for World War One. Yes, at this very moment, the Germans are attacking the Bank of England.
1: Strange. I haven't heard any gunfire.
4: Moriarty, quick, your World War I impression.
5: Bang, bang, ta-ta-ta-ta, boom, bang,
6: fire. We would like to assure nervous listeners that the shell fire they hear is not genuine. It's being done orally by an unscrupulous military policeman who takes protection money from deserters like Neddy, who are not aware that the war is over. And if you'll pardon me,
5: fine.
6: I'll slip away before they notice my Boer War helmet.
5: Boom, bang, bang, boom.
3: Boom, rat-a-tat-tat, boom. Bang! Good heavens. That last one was close.
4: Yes.
3: Look, lads, I've had enough of this. I've only got 3 shillings.
4: Oh, I see. Just one moment.
3: Oh, yes, I'm ready. We've got a little invention here we call the dessert spread.
1: What is it? A woman?
4: No, Neddy. With this gadget, you can hide in space.
3: Space? I'm taking up too much already.
4: Lad, we have perfected a method of getting a man off the ground under his own power. He needs no other means of propulsion.
3: Has it been successful?
6: Successful? You hear that, Count? Oh. I even last night, the dear Count here went up on the heath and unaided elevated himself into space to the height of 20.
3: Just about my trumpet. Calling, folks! Hello, folks! With this invention, folks, I can go on being a deserter forever! The military police will never find me up there, folks!
1: How much?
4: Well, to anyone else, Neddy, 10 shillings. But to you, £38.
1: Oh, I couldn't take advantage. I'll pay what everyone else does. 10 shillings.
3: How would you like it?
4: In 38 one-pound notes.
3: Right. See, I've got £40, huh? I'll peel them off. 40, 39, 38. There. £38.
4: Thank you, Ned. Now, pick a card. Don't let me see it. What is it?
3: The 43 of diamonds.
4: You lose. Pay pontoons only. £28. I think.
5: Now, Neddy, here, Neddy, are the full-scale plans of a ladder. These plans are made of paper.
4: Yes, Ned. If chased by military police, place plans against a wall, climb up, and then fold the plans up after you.
3: Brilliant! But I'd better not take any chances.
4: Of course.
3: I think I'll make a wooden one.
4: Spend it. And here to cover the sound of your carpentry is Max Feldray to play his old Dutch muffled teeth.

0: That was Max Gildray, who played Standing Inside a Pair of Trousers. You will remember that Neddy has built himself a ladder. Part two, we find him hiding at the top.
1: Hello, folks, calling, folks. I'm in a deserted paradise, folks. Balanced at the top of a secret 20-foot ladder in the middle of Piccadilly Circus.
0: And damn silly you look, too, Mr. Siegel.
1: Quiet, Wall. You want people to see me?
0: It matters not as they do. Sure. The crux being that World War I, from which you hide, was terminated in 1918.
1: Whoa. 38 years I've been a coward for nothing. Wait, that means they owe me 38 years coward deserters back pay.
2: I'd better get down to Whitehall.
3: Dear, dear, that Chinese ginger. There ought to be a law against it. Well, it's time the delightful Madame Latour was here. Get me handkerchief and me electric tango boots on. Now, turn the gas stove down low. Must have a romantic atmosphere, you know. That's her now. Now, just put the light up. Ow! Got it right in the filaments. Now. Ah, Millie. To me arms, darling, and let us waltz

0: I kiss your hand, madame.
1: And that's as far as it goes.
0: What?
1: I'm promised to another.
0: Well, I don't know who you are, sir, or where you come from, but you've done me a power of good, I'll tell you.
1: Well, I'm Gunner Ned Siegel.
0: What are you doing on top of that ladder, sir? Well, one is over.
1: I know. I'm practicing for the next one.
0: But how can you? They haven't written the music for it yet.
1: Of course they have, sir. It goes like this.
0: What's it called?
1: World War II.
0: Wait a moment. Where's me old photograph? Wait a minute. Aren't you Gunner Ned Seagoon of the Deserters Barn, Hailsham?
1: Yes.
0: Then what are you doing deserting your own coward post?
1: Well, the Kaiser surrendered.
0: Nonsense, sir. Singes, do some impressions.
2: Bang, bang, bang, bang, boom.
0: There. You heard that with your own ears. German World War I rifle fire interpreted into English by Havildar Singes Things.
1: I'd better go back on duty as a coward then.
2: The Russians have forced a satellite into the ionosphere.
0: The filthy swine. And me with only one change of underwear.
3: May I explain, Major?
0: What?
3: I said, may I explain?
0: Well, get on with it then. What?
3: Well, this is a satellite moon circling the Earth.
0: The great space race has begun. Men, on your marks. Get set.
3: And so England joined in the attempt to conquer space. The question was, how could we get ahead of Russia? Soon, the great all-leather laboratory at Neasden was working full blast on a project.
4: Now, men. Get this rocket strapped up your back. And stand in the fireplace.
5: All right, Henry.
4: And remember, modern men, keep your elbows well in till you're clear of the chimney.
5: What about the heat from the rocket, Henry?
4: Well, hold the lid of this biscuit tin behind you to protect your nether limbs. Now, Mother Ning. Ow! And you're well clear of the earth. 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
5: Operate them, Henry.
4: Don't worry, Mother Ming. 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
5: 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Let me see. One more leather box.
4: Two and threepence.
5: Packet of Indian peas. Oh. Net weight 1/4 pound.
4: 8 pence farthing.
5: And a small brown loaf. What are they offering?
4: Now, your medical survival kit.
5: Oh, the survival, yes.
4: One fish.
5: Two.
4: One outer space lemon and horsehair poultice.
5: Oh.
4: One stratosphere packet of Ling Cenobot. And Alistair's horse oil. One bottle of Indian brandy. Now, Min, think yourself lucky to have modern science at your disposal.
5: Oh, you're going to disperse.
4: Not
5: right. Oh, we're going to be mad at nothing.
4: Wait a minute.
5: Here they are. But...
4: Coming.
5: He's coming.
4: Min, don't go up till I come.
1: Hide me, sir. The military police are after me.
4: I can't think what they see in you, sir. Where are you?
1: On top of this ladder.
4: Oh, you are in the Air Force, then. Come in. Now, sir, you are just in time to see Britain's first woman into space.
1: Good heavens! She's gone up the chimney.
4: Yes. Now to pick up her signals on this wireless set. Calling Min, calling Madden Min. England now has a successful Min Bannister circling the Earth. Min, can you give us your exact position?
6: I'm stuck halfway up the chimney.
4: Min, this has put England years behind. We must defeat the chimney barrier.
1: Certainly. I have an invention here which can get her well clear of the chimney.
4: What?
1: And into space.
4: What?
1: It's called a 20-foot ladder because of its length.
4: Quick. Get it up the chimney, then. Now up you go. Can you reach up?
1: Not quite. Ladder's not long enough.
4: Now don't worry. Just put this giant handy interballistic rocket to the bottom of the ladder. Light the fuse. Down. What's the matter, Min?
6: A man just went past me on a ladder.
4: Min, this is a great day for army deserters.
6: Why?
4: The first one has just been launched into space. Let's send up Ray Ellington. Come along.
6: Come on.

0: The scene is the Opera House Aldershot. A critical first night audience are judging the military police solo ballet contest.
1: Thank you. Thank you. And now for a honk tonk. That's Corporal Binger. We'll dance the solo part of it from the Constable Ballet, Cop Aldia.
2: Start the concert.
3: This is a great day for the military police. As you know, man, since the last war, 33 million, that is, one third of the male population of England, have been deserters. Well, we have found one of them.
4: Where's this deserter in there? Where's the old deserter there?
3: Well, I'll tell you now.
4: What are there?
3: We got him trapped. He's circling the earth 500 mile up. So step forward, the tallest man in the regiment now. Brave man. What's your name?
5: Lord Corporal.
3: You're not the tallest man in the regiment?
5: Well, the fellas that pushed me forward did, I think so.
3: All right, pick a partner and I'll arrange transport.
5: All right. Okay. Hey, now. No, not him, not him. No, not you. You got it, so. Not him. No, not him. Uh-huh. Oh, you.
6: You would pick me, you big thing.
5: Oh, bottle.
6: Don't you butter me. I'm on my way to do my man's shopping, I am.
7: I'll take a small brown tin of salmon and caught the black shag.
6: I don't want to play the military police game. What's the matter with you, man? It's all right, you phone, Dad.
7: I found Sago, caught the rice, one tin condensed milk.
6: My mum says with all these politicians about, I'm not to play in the park.
8: Right. Go on, you two, fall in. Now, march behind each other. By the right, quick march. Left, right.
6: We'd better follow him, and...

0: At dawn, as you can hear, a great military police space rocket was prepared. The red cap was screwed on, and inside, final orders were given.
1: Now then, cigarette talk. As you just know, we are about to make the first arrest of a deserter in outer space. Now, Sergeant, 5 seconds from now, we will synchronize instruments. 5, 4, 3, 2, 1. Splendid! 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
0: That's hot enough.
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3: Fire where? Oh, the rocket. Fire the rocket.
0: All right, chaps. We're 500 miles up now and well clear of the earth. 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
4: Captain, look. There's a face at the window.
0: Hot, draw the curtains. I wonder who it is. What height are we at?
4: 492 miles.
0: Yeah, can't be Seagull, and he's only 4'9".
2: Wait a minute, Captain. He's standing on a ladder, and he's got no clothes on.
0: Sir, improperly dressed, eh?
2: No, he's not dressed at all. He's N-U-D-E.
0: That's him, New Seagull.
5: Nude? Give me them binoculars.
6: I tell you, did see Goon. He's knocking to come in. There's manners for you.
0: Don't let him in, Major.
6: Why not?
0: I can't play two balls at once, do we?
6: Well, get out. That's got rid of him. Now, let deserter see Goon in.
0: Ah, thank you, Major. Hello, folks. Calling, folks. It's me, folks. Maybe I'm safe.
7: Stop. Deserter Seagoon, you're under military arrest.
0: I'm not frightened anymore. World War I is over.
8: Ah, yes, but since then we've had World War II.
0: I'm a hide.
7: Yes, maybe. Now, for a few shillings a week, we know a nice little spot where you can hide.
8: Yes, yeah, but you tell me when it's over.
7: Of course.
5: You see, it's all in the mind, you know.
9: That was The Goon Show, a BBC recorded program featuring Peter Sellers, Harry Seacombe, and Spike Milligan, with the Rail Engine Quartet, Max Galvey, and the orchestra conducted by Wally Stott. Script by Spike Milligan and Larry Stevens. Announcer, Wallace Greenslade. The program produced by...

0: We had a party last night. 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
3: Please, come along now. 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
4: Upstairs only. Come along, please. Plenty of seats upstairs. Hold tight.
5: That was an excerpt from Room at the Top. And now that I fear is a film worth remembering, which is more than can be said for the next half hour.
6: However, for those with patience and understanding, here is a sort of radio show which is beyond our ken. Among those taking part are the Savile Row Whistle and Flute Ensemble, Miss Cordelia Carpet.
7: She takes another beating.
6: Lady Charrington Char.
7: She's doing all the scrapping.
6: To continue, Polly Syllabic, Sir Pelham Chumley Farquharson Gore Stritchley Nussbaum, and of course it's Kenneth Horne, who prefers to remain anonymous. Ladies and gentlemen, Kenneth Horne.
8: Good evening, welcome to Beyond Our Ken, the only show that every week has a rating of over 60. And that's old Abel Simon Potts in the front row. But let me, as usual, tell you some of the things that have happened since we last met. Monday, I decided to have a lay-in. My maid Prudence brought up a tray. She tripped over the rug and I had breakfast in bed. Tuesday, I took a taxi from the rank in Kensington. Mind you, they were a bit annoyed. But I must say, there's some very nice taxi drivers about. I met one the other day and he was telling me about a chap who got in his cab one night and said, drive me round Hyde Park 50 times. Well, I thought he was a bit taken aback, but anyway, off he drove, and when he'd gone round the park about 10 times, the chap tapped on the glass and said, I say, driver, can't you go a bit faster? I'm in a hurry. Well, now, on Wednesday, I read some of the jokes for next week's show, and I didn't think they were very funny, so I threw them on the fire. Just shows you how wrong you can be. The fire roared. On Thursday evening, something unusual happened at home. I was upstairs in my bedroom guarding the safe when burglars broke in downstairs and watched television. Fortunately, they didn't stay long. Jimmy Edwards came on and they ran for their lives. Now, on Friday, well, I decided it was high time I had my windows cleaned. Because the other morning I got out of bed, pulled open the curtains, and it didn't make the slightest difference. I phoned the window cleaning company and they promised to send a man right away.
9: Good morning, I'm Evans the Pain. Aren't you Kenneth Horne, sir?
8: Yes, I am.
9: I thought so. You're the image of your father, Johann Sebastian, you know.
8: Thank you. Yeah. Well, now, the windows. Now, yeah. I hope you'll be careful. Remember, we are five stories up.
9: All right, old Mr. Hornbach. I'd better start the bedroom window in there. Looks as if it'll take me all day to get through that one alone. A short day, wasn't it?
8: Are you all right?
9: Oh, yes. Used to all sorts of things happening in this job, you know. How many more windows is there?
8: Well, there's only the lounge and bathroom.
9: Right, and I'll get on with the lounge first. I'll take my ladder this time and have it finished before you can say... Oh, Mr. Hornbach, because in case you're worried... That wasn't your window, you know.
8: Oh, thank goodness.
9: It's your television. But I'm on the window now. I won't be a jiffy. By the way, this window frame is very loose.
8: What did you say?
9: I said that window frame is very loose. Not to worry, you can get a new frame and you get a new window, see? Well, I'll get on with this last one in the bathroom.
10: You know, I can't help thinking, Mr. Hornbach, the way things have been going today, my brother Emling would have been better qualified for this job.
8: Oh, is he a window cleaner?
9: he's a paratrooper. Well, I'll have to be going. That'll be 760.
8: What? You sure you don't expect me to pay?
9: Oh, come now, Mr. Onmar. You wouldn't begrudge me 7 and 6 for doing such a dangerous job. I might have done myself a mischief.
8: Oh, all right. I suppose I'll have to pay for the new windows. Here you are.
9: Grateful thanks it is from Evans the Payne.
8: And good day from Horn the Broke.
9: Well, I'll be seeing you again soon. I'm round this way often, Doc.
8: Yes, right now you're pushing off. Janet. Oh, by the way, that's a magnificent necklace you're wearing.
11: Oh, yes, and it's rather valuable, Ken.
8: You want to be careful, you know. There might be another Raffles about.
11: Who?
8: Raffles. He was a gentleman cracksman. A very nice type of thief who only stole from the rich aristocracy. Would you like to hear the story?
11: Oh, rather.
8: Oh, good girl. Here goes.
12: The scene is Lord Nigel Staphampton's country estate. A distinguished company of guests have been invited for the weekend in order to announce Lord Nigel's engagement to Priscilla Fawnporter. One by one, the guests are announced.
13: The most worthy Mr. Poole and his daughter, Seth. Mr. Humphrey Charterhouse and his wife. Mr. Percy Cranglewick and somebody else's wife. The filthy Lady Luca.
8: Evening, Phil. Good of you to come.
14: Delighted, Nigel. Is it true you're going to show the Tathampton diamond tonight?
8: Yes, Phil. It's the most sought-after stone in the world.
11: You're bringing that diamond out just because of me. Oh, I hope I prove worthy of you. Oh, Nigel, what if I were to tell you that I am not the woman you think I am? Oh, look. There's another guest arriving. That one over there, climbing in through the window. He looks like... Oh, pray heaven, it is not he whom which I dread of.
8: Why, Priscilla, your visage has blenched. Are you there? What's the idea of blenching my fiancé's visage? Who are you?
13: Oh, surely you know me, Lord Nigel. The name is Raffles. It was good of you to invite me, Lord Nigel. How is your dear mother?
8: Fine.
13: Is your chief father? Do you remember we met at Lord's last summer?
8: Yes. Priscilla, this fellow is one of the finest batsmen in the country. You could see his glances to leg.
11: I've noticed them. Nigel, I feel suddenly chilled. Would you run and get me something to put on?
8: Certainly, I'll go and fetch you a dress. Now, look after her, Raffles. That's a good scout. To the pip.
11: Mr. Raffles, you make me uneasy. Why do you have that sardonic look?
13: I've been eating sardines.
8: Come now, let us stop this fencing.
11: Very well. I'll put down my stick of celery as you put down yours. I know what you're here for.
13: Yes, I must have that done. It's exquisite. It has more carrots than a meat stew on British Railways. And you, my old friend, are going to help me.
11: No, Raffles, no. You belong to my past. Nigel is my present and future.
13: Do as I say, or I'll tell him everything. Here, take this slip of paper. On it are your instructions. Swallow it carefully, then read it.
8: Oh, don't run away, you little fool.
11: Take it, Professor. You're joking.
8: Well. Nice to see you two chumming up. Come into the library. There's a good blazing fire going in there. Somebody stuck a match on the Bishop's celluloid dickie. After you, Mr. Rattle.
12: Later that evening, it is the interval at the dance, and all the young couples are coming in from the shrubbery to cool up. Lord Nigel takes the floor.
8: Attention, everybody, attention, please. Mr. Bandleader, can I have a roll on the drum? You can have a wriggle all over the rostrum if you like. All right, six. One, two. My good friend, today Priscilla Fawnporter has made me the happiest man in the world, and I want you to share my happiness.
14: Well, pass that around, then.
8: Filth, that'll be enough. You're not in the house now. My friends, Miss Priscilla has consented to become Mrs. Lord Nigel Staphampton. And as a token of the occasion, I have in this jewel case the famous Sethampton diamond. This is only seen at engagement parties, weddings, and funerals, like certain aunts and uncles we all have. I open the case and... Dad, it's gone!
15: Here's the reward, everybody. Mr. Priddy, I have two constables on duty guarding the drink. Are you there, men? Thank heaven I'm there. Men, I want you to clear out all the windows and bolt all the doors.
8: What's that for?
15: It's a horrible draft, can't you stand it? Now, I want the guests to file in front of me one by one and empty out their pockets. You, sir, your name?
8: Cam Davidson. Contents of pockets, one boomerang, and a special arrangement of tiny kangaroo downspout.
15: Thank you. Next?
11: Mr. Fonswater, I have nothing to conceal.
5: You underestimate yourself, dear.
15: Next?
13: Ruffles. Contents of pockets, one jemmy, a cosh, rubber glove, ticket to Antwerp, and a book on diamond cutting.
15: Thank you, sir. Next?
13: Nobody knew how I engineered the coup. While Nigel was changing for dinner, I had opened the jewel case with a bent hairpin, which I'd stolen from a girl with bent hair.
11: Then the inspector searched him. Raffles hid the diamond in a Neapolitan ice cream, passed it to me, and I deftly stuffed it down her body.
13: Gad, she was a cool one. I yearned to feel her melting in my arms. Then, at midnight, in the light,
11: where are you? Oh, there. I didn't recognize you in that jacket.
13: I felt cold, so I borrowed it off a book. Have you the diamond? Where is it?
11: It's in my bustle.
13: Good. Oh, Priscilla, I pulled it off.
11: Well, put it back again. I'm cold.
13: No, the diamond. What a feminist. See how it sparkles. I shall be...
8: I saw a light in here, and so I...
13: Dad, Raffle, you... So, and you a cricketing man. And Priscilla, you an accomplice?
11: Yes, Nigel. I was an international jewel thief.
13: You must be going off your chump.
11: No, Nigel, I love you as much as ever.
13: Don't blame her, Nigel. Take her back. With all her faults, she is first 11 all through. Courage shows in her eyes, luck in her eyebrows. Very well, I'll take her back. And you, Raffles. I know the code. I'll take my medicine. Gad, you're a game one, Raffles. Will you shake first? If it's the sort of medicine you have to shake first. I'll just go out the way I came. Let's just say the bowling didn't come my way. All a man can do is keep a straight bat. Farewell. Perhaps we'll meet again on some greater pitch where the grass is forever green. Farewell.
11: Let's forget the whole incident now, Nigel.
13: Yes, dearest. After all, I have you. I also have my... Hey! Hey! My diamond! Raffles! Come back, you scoundrel! Come back!
12: And so to the Kenneth Vaughan documentary feature, Vaughanorama. Yes, once again, Kenneth Vaughan and his team of investigators bring you a factual report on topics of immediate interest. And this week we present a close-up on holidays. Why do people like to think about their summer holidays in winter?
8: Well, because when they take their holidays in summer, it reminds them of the winter. Well, first, let's have a word with this gentleman. Now, where do you like to holiday, sir?
9: Well, last summer I went to San Sebastian. That's in Spain, of course, but I must say straight away I shall not be revisiting that spot myself.
8: Oh, why?
9: Well, San Sebastian holds sordid memories of a shattered romance. last summer I met a somewhat sickly senorita and I instantly fell under her spell.
8: Oh, yeah.
9: Oh, she was luscious. Yes, I was passionately in love with Conchita, but alas, it was short-lived.
8: Oh, I'm sorry to hear that.
9: Oh, it was disastrous. She discovered I had a somewhat loose set of false teeth. But I concealed my secret successfully for some time.
8: Well, what happened then? I mean, you didn't mention the fact.
9: Oh, of course not. No, it just slipped out in the conversation.
8: Now, here's another gentleman. Sir, what's your favorite holiday spot?
16: Oh, I'm mad about Monte Carlo. Well, I go there as often as I can in there. As a matter of fact, it was in Monte Carlo that I first saw my wife.
8: Oh, really?
16: Yes, thank heavens she didn't see me.
8: Standing by me now is a remarkable old gentleman. Good evening, sir.
17: Good evening, sir. Evening.
8: Now, what is your idea of a holiday?
17: It's the open air life for me. Yes, so many beautiful things in the countryside.
8: I see you.
17: Oh, yes.
8: Yes, you yes. Like to commune with Mother Nature.
17: No, thank you. No, nothing like that. As it did not, I take me sleeping bag and the cooking stove and hide me to pastures green.
8: You mean you actually sleep out?
17: Of course, yes, under the hedgerows in the fields, the green grass, my pillow, the starry sky, my ceiling, the sweet scent.
8: Yes. Poetic. I'm sure it's great fun.
17: Do I detect note of sarcasm in your voice?
8: No.
17: You trying to take the mickey, eh?
8: Hey!
17: Well, not so many you don't understand. You see, he's alive in the open air. Well, he gives a man something.
8: Well, what?
17: Lumbago.
8: How long have you had lumbago, sir?
17: Hey.
8: How long have you had lumbago? How long?
17: 30

0: Aftershave with After Effects.
1: Well, come in, Smithers. What is it? Speak up, boy. Orange juice.
2: No, sir. New Kellogg's Rise and Shine.
1: Hey, fiendish.
2: And look at this, sir.
1: No peel, no pips, and it's got vitamin C. Well, Smithers, I suppose this is it.
2: What are you doing, sir?

0: What? By the way, let's spare a thought for those who have not yet been able to taste the joys of a hors-d'oeuvre brew. We who have been, perhaps take it all for granted, but is there a more magical moment than that very first visit to foreign parts?
1: Well, Felicity, we're here at last. Oh, what an exciting moment.
2: That's it. You and I am actually standing in the famous Champs Useless.
1: No, the Champs-Élysées, you silly old faggot.
2: Yes.
1: Oh, what an old boiler you are.
2: Please.
1: Oh. Hey, look here. You better leave the French to me.
2: Yes, right, darling, I can do that. Yes. But it's all so very, very beautiful. Look.
1: Hey?
2: Look at that. Oh, look, my darling. It's just like Peckham High Street.
1: Oh, no, lovely. Don't you forget, we're in Paris now. The city of gaiety, romance, and sin.
2: Hello, monsieur. You are a tourist, yes?
1: Yes, mademoiselle.
2: You are very handsome, monsieur.
1: You think so? Yeah, look here. You see what happened? You frightened her away. I was only getting friendly with the natives.
2: Come along, Andrew, my darling. Why don't we visit the Latin Quarter?
1: Oh, what's the good of that? We can't speak Latin. Oh, daft. Come on, I'm thirsty. Let's go in this place. What's it called? La Pere of Tea.
2: It's La Pere of Tea.
1: Oh, well, whatever it is, come on. Oh, look at all these couples drinking. Oh, Felicity. Oh, we're going to be off nobbing with a smart Parisian set.
2: We belong to Andrews, my love.
1: Oh, they'll take you up.
2: All right, my darling, but I'd rather...
1: Stop moaning.
2: Not moaning.
1: We've come here for a change, haven't we?
2: Yes.
1: You want to lead the same dull life all the time?
2: No, I don't, my love.
1: Where's your spirit of adventure? All right, then. Waiter.
3: Madame, monsieur.
1: Two glasses of stout and a packet of crisps.
2: Yes, sir.

Theta. There'll be another Hornorama soon when the subject will be needle making. Is it a one-eyed business? So until we meet again, this is Kenneth Horn saying bye for now and leaving you with this thought from a listener. Does a girl who wears tartan trousers have a kilt on underneath?

0: 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Under contract was Kenneth Horne. Under pressure were Kenneth Williams, Hugh Paddock, Betty Marsden, Bill Pertwee, Janet Waters and the Hornets. Under the influence of Paul Fennelly were the BBC Variety Orchestra. Under fire, scriptwriter Eric Merriman, and under observation, our producer Jake Sprouse.
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5: As this is the last program of the series, I'd like to take this opportunity to acknowledge the sources of the material we have used, and especially our old friends, the over-80s nudist leapfrog team, their quarterly satirical magazine, Private Thigh. Especially, of course, with our article on the turnip, its place in nudism. Cigarettes were by Cowlip and Pewter Bland. Mr. Williams was hatted by Thrupp, trousered by Clute, and booted by the Reverend Unseemly Cuckpowder for taking advantage of his daughter. Mr. Pertwee's clothes came from the gentleman's misfits, as indeed did Mr. Pertwee. Miss Marsden's foundation garments were kindly supplied by the Steel Company of Wales. And Mr. Hugh Paddock's wardrobe was by the Old Times Furnishing Boutique. Mr. Edwin Braden appears by permission of Rent-A-Wig. All right, Smith. Smith, the podium is yours.
3: Thank you very much.
5: Not at all.
3: Now it can be told, the story that the world has been waiting to hear. Some time ago, many top BBC executives defected to commercial television. These defections were organized by a man who shall be nameless. David Paradine, nameless.
6: Here then is a dramatic reconstruction of those events as we bring you the head of the BBC who came in from the cold.
5: My name is Ramsden Gnome Fumbler. I'm head of security at the BBC Television Centre, or the Free World, as it's known. My code number is BBC 2, which means I'm licensed to lose money. Well, one night I was on duty at the Great Shepherd's Bush Wall, and suddenly there was a movement in the darkness, and I saw the tiny, almost human figure of Robin Day scaling the wall. I drew my Smith & Wesson tin of baked beans with a silencer attached and fired.
7: All right, don't shoot. I'm coming down.
5: What are you doing?
7: I'm trying to defect over the wall.
5: Well, it's a good trick if you can do it. Why do you want to leave the BBC? Aren't you happy here?
7: It's not that, but I've been offered things, material things. A new spotted bow tie, a chair that swivels all the way round, diamante frames for my glasses.
5: Well, but who's offered you these things?
7: The Free Revolutionary Organization for Stealing Talent.
5: The initials spelt out the name the BBC feared most, the dreaded word Frost. I called the guards, and the unfortunate Robin Day was hustled off to a place where no human being would see him again. Late night lineup. And then I hurried to report to my chief, the controller of programs, Sir Todd Grunge. Oh, excuse me, sir.
8: What is it, Newman?
5: I've just caught Robin Day trying to escape.
8: You brought him back?
5: Yes, sir.
8: Fool.
5: But things are looking serious, sir.
8: Yes, I know. In the last week, we've lost most of our top men. Humphrey Burton, Frank Muir, Doreen Stevens.
6: We know the men behind it. There are three men in the consortium.
5: Oh, the way I heard it, it was three old ladies.
6: Michael Peacock, Aidan Crawley, and David Frost. Ah. Here's a photograph of them. This one's Crawley. This one's pretty Crawley, too. And this one's downright creepy. They've done their fiendish work so well, 24 ours is now 24 theirs. We've lost so many of our big names that our top show of the week is the news in Welsh.
5: But how can I help, sir?
6: Well, we want you to worm your way into the consortium and bring back Frank Muir. We don't think he wanted to go. We think he was drugged. Judging by his appearances on Call My Bluff.
5: But won't they notice?
6: They may. That's why we've got you this dummy.
5: What is it?
6: It's an inflatable Frank Muir made of rubber. You blow it up here.
5: My word, that's ingenious. Good heavens, it's perfect down to the last simulated hair of his rubber moustache.
6: Yes, well, don't blow it up too much, or it looks like Jimmy Edwards. On the other hand, if you don't blow it up enough, it looks like a baggy Jimmy Clitheroe. Your job is to substitute the replica and bring back the real Frank Muir, dead or alive, if you can tell the difference.
5: But how will I get into the Frost setup?
6: By posing as a refugee from the television center looking for employment. Here is your disguise. Change of clothes, so. Some makeup, so. And just put on this wig. There. Gene Metcalf to the light.
5: Do you think it'll fool them, sir?
6: Well, it should do. But one word of warning. Hmm? Keep clear of Cliff Mittlemore.
5: Sir Todd gave me one of his icy stares. I slid down them and made my way to the Frost headquarters, an enormous limousine parked somewhere in Kensington. I knocked at the door. It was opened by the assistant head of Frost, the sinister Colonel George Postule.
4: What do you want?
5: My name is Gene Metcalf. I want to defect to your organization.
4: You can't come in until you've been vetted.
5: Oh, the swine. Swine, he'd stoop to that, would he?
4: Yes. Before you join us, you must be brainwashed. We don't allow anybody in here with dirty minds.
5: And before I could protest, I was roughly bundled into the 5-minute brainwash, and 15 Pakistanis swarmed all over me with damp chamois.
9: There, that's all done. Now, would you like your libido waxed? Or antifreeze put in your id?
5: No, thanks.
4: Come on, Gene. It's time to meet him.
5: And the colonel pressed a button in his waistcoat and the flap in his hacking jacket slid back to reveal a secret passage. I followed him down it until we came to the inner sanctum. There, on an enormous gilt throne, sat the man they called David Paradine Nameless.
10: Hello. Oh, it's super to see you. So you're Gene Metcalf. Oh, super. Welcome to the consortium. Let me show you around my organisation. Yes, one big happy family. This is only the beginning. One day I shall dominate the world. I shall be known and feared everywhere. I shall have power. I shall take over the universe. But I hope I'll be able to retain my humility. Well, Miss Metcalf, what do you think?
5: I can no longer keep up my facade. I just felt the elastic go. I am not Gene Metcalf. See, I rip off my wig and I rip off my female attire. So, now do you recognize me?
4: Twiggy!
5: No! Not Twiggy, that's just a trick of the light. I am Ramsden Gnome Fumbler of BBC Security, and this lemon meringue pie I'm holding is pointing straight at you. One move and I'll throw it.
10: Quick, seize him!
11: I'll come to do your bidding, O mighty one.
10: Seize the infidel, odd job.
11: Yes, master.
5: Odd job?
10: Yeah, he works part-time. He's a dumb brute. but loyal.
5: The huge figure of Cyril R. Job Bennett lumbered towards me. As he approached, he took off his steel-rimmed bowler hat, then his horn-rimmed glasses, then his corrugated iron comms with serrated edges, and with a cry of...
12: Gore, bear!
5: He leapt at me and we grappled.
11: No, with this hand, I'll grab you here.
12: No!
11: With this hand, I'll grab you back.
12: No!
11: And with this hand, I'll... Hold on. How did that hand get there?
5: Well, it's mine.
11: Oh, that's a relief. No. I hold you by the wrist, so. Then I hold you round the waist. So?
5: And what happens now?
11: We done.
10: Odd Job Bennett is wearing a decollete boiler suit and crafted with Diamante Wilkes, which he's sewn on himself. Ramsden Gnome Fumble is wearing a daringly low-cut mohair vest with just a hint of mo at the V. The card has slipped from Gnome Fumbler's back, but not to worry. We've all got their number. And with that, I return you to the plot.
5: Well, things were going badly for me. Odd Job had me in a grip like a vice.
10: What?
5: I said like a vice.
10: No, thanks. I got one. Have you got him pinioned, Odd Job?
11: Yes, oh, mighty one.
10: Then throw him into the awful jaws of the sacred Douglas Smith, resurrected from Program 3 by popular demand.
5: Snap, snap.
3: Thank you, fans. Now a day in the farmyard. Why, it's Nelly the sheep.
10: All right, we've all heard it. Stop dragging your part out. Goodbye, Gnome Fumbler. Prepare to meet your maker.
5: No, no. Snap, snap.
13: Meanwhile, in his office at the television center, grizzled a lovely Hugh Weldon hears the cries for help on his secret two-way head. He leaps to his feet and, screwing them on, he utters the mystic phrase that changes him from his almost impenetrable disguise as a dynamic TV executive to Super Hugh, guardian of democracy.
14: Term ratings, kadam!
10: Well, what is it? Is it a bird? Is it a plane?
14: No, it is I, Super Hugh, look here. With a lick in my hat and another in my head. Come to do battle for democracy, freedom, and a black and white minstrel.
5: Have you come to save me?
14: No.
5: Have you come to rescue Frank Muir?
14: No.
5: And why have you come?
14: Well, I just wondered, Mr. Frost, sir, have you got a job for me?
5: And I want to point out that the foregoing was entirely fictitious and bears no relation to the real events. Ah, well, now. And now for our wonderful singing group, the Fraser Hayes Four, without whom the show would be a lot shorter. Here, then, more in sorrow than in tune, are the Fraser Hayes Four.

0: And now the Round the Horn color supplement.
1: And first a word from Daphne Whitefly.
2: Epicacuana.
1: Well, thank you for that word. Thank you, Daphne Whitefly. Now it's time to meet TV Sunday Night personality Seamus Andrews.
3: Well, hello. All right. Well, now. Well, as it's the last time, I'd like to be the first to say hello to a young lady who can hold her own as far as I'm concerned. Till the cows come home. What's that? Oh, they have. Well, far be it from me, although I can reach it if I stretch. So with that, good night.
1: And thank you, Seamus Android. You know, every Sunday night I feel that nothing would make me happier than to sit at your feet and set fire to your trousers. Physical culture is inseparable from the sun and the open air, and that probably explains the current craze for nudism. And it's nice to know that these dedicated nudists can find time, even among the hurly-burly of nut cutlets and volleyball, for a little old-fashioned romance.
4: Luna.
5: Charles, you recognized me?
4: Yes. I never forget a face. How lovely to see you again.
5: And you, Charles.
4: How do I look? Do I look different?
5: You've aged, Charles. And yet, you still got that boyish twinkle.
4: Funny, our marriage never worked out.
5: Funny, though, that we never got a divorce.
4: Oh, perhaps we half knew, half hoped, half thought, half dreamed, half guessed, that somewhere, somehow, sometime, some way
5: We'd what, Charles?
4: I'm afraid I've forgotten.
5: Do you remember when we last met at the nudist's masked ball?
4: Yes. And we didn't recognize each other until midnight when we took our masks off.
5: It was a fancy dress ball.
4: I wore an eye patch and went as Lord Nelson. You say, I think it was Lord Nelson.
5: Well, you weren't Lady Hamilton.
4: And now we meet again. Naked as nature intended us.
5: Yes. Oh, Charles, how people stare, though.
4: Oh, let them stare. Haven't they ever seen two nudists before?
5: No, not like this. Not in the grill room of the Ritz.
1: And we stay in the open air, which is just as well when you consider that our next guest is Rambling Sid Rumpo.
6: Hello. Hello, me dearie, oh crying gander, my lummox. Who'll travel my turf?
1: Any volunteers? Not a sausage. Now, Rambling Sid, what are you going to burst forth with this week?
6: Why, it is the tale of a young recruit who's been sprindled in love by a tattlesome maid, and so he rushes off to Brighton to join the army. But alas, he fails the medical on account of flat scropers. So he sings after this fashion. My boglers both have lost their bloom. No wordling do I fancy. My artifacts are bended low since parting with my Nancy. I'll seek no more to grunge my hod. My grummets, they do bind me. Oh, how I long to toast my splod with the girl I left behind. Oh, ne'er shall I forget the day we plighted our cord wangles. And how could I forget the way her bosky mooly dangled? But now I'm bent for Brighton camp. and no one here shall find me. Beneath the pier I'll bend my snod to the girl I left behind me, to the girl I left.

0: Oh, thank you, Rambling Sid. That brought tears to my boggles. And raised goose pimples on my artifacts. Now, I must confess that I, too, have succumbed to the craze for bodybuilding, and so, when I saw an advertisement in my copy of the Medical Cummerbund Exchange and Mart... well, I buy it for the What's Wrong With This Picture competition. Anyway, I saw this advertisement which read, "Do you want bulging biceps and massive lallies? Apply to body boner inventors of the lightning method." And I hurried over to their address in Chelsea straight away. Hello, anybody there?
1: Oh, hello, I'm Judy, and this is my friend Sandy.
2: Oh, hi, Barry. Yes, we are your actual physical culturists.
3: Yes.
2: Boner bods.
3: Yes.
2: Yes, we've got cups for it.
3: Oh, yes. Now, go on.
4: I was Mr. Marine Commando Club in 1966.
2: True.
4: And Sand was placed in the Mr. Universe Balls Pond Road contest.
2: Yes, yes.
0: Well, you certainly are a remarkable pair of specimens.
2: Oh, thanks, yeah. Take your shirt off, Jewel. Go on, take them off.
4: What?
2: Go on, show Mr. Orne your rippling physique.
4: Oh, no, I don't like
2: it. Get it off!
3: Go on!
2: No time for modesty. It is modesty that lets him down,
4: no,
2: honestly.
4: Don't.
2: He'd be Mr. Universe today, only he was too embarrassed to take his pulley off. Go on, get him off. Go on, take him off.
4: All right.
2: There, look, Mr. Orne. Look, vard of that great butch Lou Coddy. Now, ripple your muscles, Duke. Oh. Eh? Ripple your muscles. Oh. He does it to music, Mr. Orne.
3: Oh.
2: Like that chap on Opportunity Knocks, you know.
4: Well, put the record player on, then.
2: All right, put the record player on. Right. Go. Go on, Jules.
5: That's right, Jules.
2: Yeah. Wasn't it good?
5: All right?
2: Yeah. Nice. Yes. Shake him about. Oh, look at his metatarsals going like the clappers. Oh, look at his triceps going. It's as if they've got a life of their own, isn't it? Oh. Now your lallies, Jules. Your lallies. Quiver your lallies for the gentleman. Oh, he's got fuse on him like a Percheron, he has. Now, all together. Fantab, you loser!
4: There, well, what do you think?
0: Well, very impressive.
2: Yeah, because it didn't come overnight. No, he had to work on it. Yeah. He had to work hard.
4: Yeah. I used to be a right puny little homie.
2: Puny? Puny he was.
4: Had lallies like a flamingo.
2: Yes.
4: Shoulders, narrow shoulders.
2: Yes, like a gnome he was. Like a little white gnome. Mm. Yes, he had to cross his braces to keep his trousers up. Oh. Gnome. White gnome, you were.
4: Gnome. Pale little eek.
2: Pale eek, yes.
4: Lifeless, lifeless riot.
2: He was a wallflower, Mr. Orne, but now he's a hardy annual,
4: yes,
2: aren't you?
4: Yes, thanks to Sand and his method.
2: Thank you, dear.
4: Not at all.
2: Nice.
4: Credit where credit is due.
2: That's right, so.
4: He showed me his dynamic tension, and overnight I came the great butch hear me, you vard on how.
2: Show him your two-handed snatch, Jewel. One. Mr. Orne.
0: Yes?
2: See that barbell over there?
0: Yeah.
2: Is that barbell? Jewel is going to lift that barbell above his head.
0: Cool.
2: Go on.
4: Just put some resin on my hand.
2: Put his resin on his hand.
4: Oh,
2: go on. Go on. Right.
4: Right. Here goes.
2: Yes. Oh, listen to breathing there. Oh, look, he's got it up past his knees. Look at the way he's lifting that barbell. Look.
0: His eek showing the strain.
2: Yes. The barbell's over his head.
4: I can't hold it any longer. Oh. What shall I do with it?
2: Ring it.
4: Oh, all right.
2: We always have... yeah, we always have drinkies about this time.
6: You rang, Master Jewel?
4: Yes, Gordon. 3 pints of cream de menthe.
2: Yes, and put a head on mine.
4: Yes.
6: Righto.
2: That's Gordon, you see. He helps us out. He's sort of masseur. He'll give you a good pummeling, I'll tell
4: you. As soon as look at you.
2: He's a rough diamond, Mr. Orne. But underneath, he's rough diamond, but underneath, I mean, deep down, inside.
4: He's absolute rubbish.
2: Absolute. Well, he's not my friend.
4: Well.
2: You brought him here.
4: Down on his luck.
2: Down on his luck, was he?
4: I'm like that. I can't turn a stranger away.
2: You can say that again. You can't. Yeah, and you won't find anyone stranger than Gordon. No, but seriously, he is a certified psychopath.
0: Don't you mean osteopath?
2: We know Gordon better than you do. Now, about our course, are you going to enroll?
0: Well, what actually does it entail?
2: Well, our seven-day method is a way of life. Of course, you have to give up things.
0: Well, what things?
4: Well, smoking, drinking, eating solid foods, and pillows.
2: You'll have to give them all up.
0: Well, why?
2: 7 days with us, you won't have the strength for them.
0: And I took the course, and last week I entered for the Mr. South Kensington competition. I was highly commended for my abdomen, I got an honourable mention for my triceps, and I would have won, but I fell down on my metatarsals. Well, that brings us to the end of our series, and there only remains one thing to do, but I'll just have to wait till we're off the air. Meanwhile, here are a few of the characters you've met and who'd like to say goodbye.
7: It's goodbye, is it, Fiona?
8: Not goodbye, Charles.
7: Well, au revoir, then.
8: Not au revoir.
7: Auf Wiedersehen.
8: Not auf Wiedersehen.
7: What the hell is it? We've got to finish somehow.
9: And this is Seamus Android saying, hello, all right, goodbye.
10: Tata, my dearios, and remember, keep your moolies up and smile through your possets. Because I know that one day we'll wordle each other again.
11: Many, many times. Many, many times.
12: So this is it, Sam.
2: Don't cry. Jewel. Now, don't cry. Put yourself together. Be brave. Be brave. Mince tall.
13: And this is Douglas Smith saying in the voices of the characters I've played in the past weeks, chug chug, moo moo, fut fut, snap snap, splosh.
0: And to think he gets paid for that. Cheerio.
13: That was Round the Horn, starring Kenneth Horne with Kenneth Williams, Hugh Paddick, Betty Marsden, and Bill Pertwee. On the musical side, you heard the Fraser Hayes Four and Edwin Braden on the Hornblowers. The script was written by Barry Took and Marty Feldman, and the program was produced by John Simmons.
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16: 31 and a half, 32, 33, 35, 40 and 10 is 50 and 50 is a pound. 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So if you're puzzled by 31 and a half, 32, 33, 35, 40 and 10 is 50 and 50 is a pound, think decimal. 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
18: Page one. Grams. Big epic musical introduction. Effects. Dramatic crash of thunder. Narrator. Brackets. Fred on echo. And now the most exciting development in BBC drama since the off switch. Yes. A new series more gripping than a doctor saying, cough, please, sir.

0: A trillion, zillion, run of the million, and you foot the billion weekly episodes. We present the complete set of plays not written by William Shakespeare. This week, The Homecoming by Harold Pinter. Page 2. Grams. Music fades out. Effects. Door opens. Teddy, I'm home. Page 3. Page 4. Page 5. Max, oh, so you are. Page 6. Page 7. Page 8. Page 9. Teddy, yes. Page 10. Page 11. Page 12.
1: Well, we apologise for the slight loss of budget on this radio comedy programme. We're doing our best to put this right for you, but in the meantime, the programme will continue in a tea lady reading out the script only.
0: Fake continuity announcer, brackets Joe. Well, we apologise for the slight loss of budget on this radio comedy programme. We're doing our best.
2: Well, we're very pleased to say that a man in Clapham has just bought a television licence, thus guaranteeing BBC Radio's full budget for another 12 months.

0: Well, the time here now on Radio 4 is just past Lord Reith. 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
1: This is BBC Two Obscure.
0: And now yet another most ambitious and expensive documentary series ever undertaken by the BBC. Over 19 David Attenboroughs in the making, the programme features BBC camera crews flying to all the most exotic locations in the world, plus six new ones they built specially, with money left over from their lunch allowances. BBC Television, in association with the suckers who have to pay for all this, presents Things, a personal look at the history of mankind that's different from all the other ones. Last week we dealt with the subgenus squishy things and their close relatives, things that go squeak when you push them. We also examined things that begin with an F, things that don't reproduce sexually, and things that drop off in winter, including leaves, ice cream sales, and I'm not reading that out. This week's edition of Things concentrates on lumps of fluff under the carpet, gyroscopes, and the little bits of red cotton you have to pull to undo an elastoplast.
2: Well, I'm here now in this sauna bath with the man who is Dean of Thingonics at the Millwall United University of Lobotomy and Woodcarving, Professor Sir Wakefield Perskins. Right, Nancy Boy of the British Empire. Knight of the Limp-Wristed Brigade. Life, whoops, get her, dearie, to the Duchy of Lancaster. And companion of a cabinet minister.
3: Oh, that's blown it.
2: Oh, dear.
4: Hello, good evening, and welcome to me saying hello, good evening, and welcome to another sparkling edition of Davy Frost's Global Clipboard. Super, super. And here he is, David Frost.
5: Thank you very much. Hello, good evening, and welcome to my comeback. Well, just before we came on the air there, while the carpenters were still screwing my eyes up, you heard two highly zany extracts from both ends of the broadcasting spectrum. One from BBC Radio, which is stricken with poverty, and the other from BBC Television, which is also stricken with poverty, but slings money around like there's no tomorrow. And those extracts raise an important issue. Is Britain going completely wacky? Well, to discuss and generally shout about that, we have in the studio today a number of interested parties sitting perched on ludicrous boxes like battery hens.

0: go first of all to the executive producer who made that documentary series Things, Norman James Lights Fused at the Christening.
1: Good evening.
0: Mr. Lights Fused at the Christening. The question I must put to you is this. Will you marry me?
1: Yes.
0: Wrong. Now, a lot of people argue that programmes like Things are making an excessive demand for love, which the audience as a whole just cannot afford.
1: I disagree.
0: But don't you think your claim for 155 boffos, 30 chortles a week, an increase of 82 woofers in real terms, is a little irresponsible?
1: No, what I think is irresponsible is the BBC's derisory offer of 12 yawns, 40 winks. It may be good enough for Call My Bluff, let's face it, anyone is these days, but it's not good enough for us. It's not good enough for us. And by and large, we in television believe the viewer is behind us. That way he doesn't have to watch the screen.
0: All right. You mentioned the BBC Two viewer there, and we do have him with us. He's a lovely minority of Oswald Mosley Crescent Southall.
2: Come on, get somebody else.
0: Be quiet, please. Mr. Minority, you watch BBC Two regularly, I believe.
2: Yes, doctors have operated, but apparently there's no cure.
0: I know how you feel. And in addition to watching BBC Two a lot, I understand Robert Robinson is your number one fan.
2: Oh, no. It's the other way round.
0: Oh, yes, sorry. Robert Robinson is his number one fan.
2: Correct.
0: Mr. Minority, what's your reaction to the remarks of Mr. Knight's Fuse in the Christening?
2: Well, I think it's a despicable state of affairs. I'm a married man with 23 children and 2 eyelids to support.
0: Gentlemen at the back, sitting next to the organiser of the Eamon Andrews Disaster Fund.
3: Mr. Minority wants to get his facts right. There's some of us back in Ireland are having to struggle by on as little as 27 sniggers a week. I would like to see some of these people here do the dirty jokes we have to and see how they'd like it.
0: Yes, Mr. Seamus on the move. Your dirty jokes workers are on unofficial strike at the moment and are generally scrubbing laboratory humour. What about your colleagues in the Irish government? I understand some of them are undersecretaries.
3: I'm sorry, I'm not saying
0: that. But you and your workers were so angry, you wrote to the Labour Party threatening to cut off your ties, allegedly because you couldn't undo the knots.
3: I am on unofficial strike, Mr. Wicker, and not answering that feedline.
0: So no one about the ties wasn't even dirty.
3: You didn't see where we tied them. Oh!
0: Well, I'd like at this stage to pick up the point someone made earlier about a despicable state of affairs, and I'll be talking to the person involved afterwards. Here it comes now.
4: All opium of the masses, great and small. Starring the Yorkshire Dales, with some actors in front of them sometimes, but mainly Robert Hardy. Episode Who Cares, in which James saves 3 lovable sheep, 2 lovable pigs, and a lovable calf caught on some barbed wire, and has lamb chops, bacon, and veal for tea.
1: Ah, what a beautiful day it is here in our lovable cottage in the middle of the lovable Yorkshire Dales, Birmingham. Hello, Siegfried.
5: Hello, Helen. Hello, Dr. Cameron.
6: Hello, Dr. Finlay.
1: Had a good day, Siegfried.
5: Just another cow job.
1: Cow job? What does that involve?
5: Well, nothing you need worry about. Where's the soap?
1: Hello, James.
7: Hello, Helen. Hello, Dr. Cameron.
6: Hello, Dr. Finlay.
1: James, what was that you were doing to that cow outside?
7: Oh, nothing, Helen. I don't want to talk about it. Pass the nail brush, would you, Siegfried?
5: Suddenly. I say, would you just scrub my shoulder around the back here?
7: Certainly.
1: Siegfried, a farmer actor desperate for parts rang earlier on.
5: Oh, yes?
1: He said something about thank you for the work you did on his cow. Mm. It's looking a lot better now, and he said he's sure it's because you had a hand in it.
5: Oh, yes. I say, pass me that pumice stone, please, James.
1: What did he mean? What did you do?
7: Helen, it's something far too unpleasant to mention on Radio 4.
1: Oh.
7: But quite nice enough to show in colour on BBC One at tea time.
6: Hello, Dr. Finlay.
7: No, I didn't say anything, Dr. Cameron.
6: Oh, sorry, Dr. Finlay.
7: Dr. Cameron?
6: Yes, Dr. Finlay.
7: Do you think it's a bit rude just to walk uninvited into someone else's television series?
6: You're right. Get out.
0: We are 2 minutes with me off the screen. I think it's time to make another comeback. And here with me now, in the front row of the rabble, is the man who wrote and starred in that scene, Mr. James Honours List Fast. Mr. Honours List Fast, does it worry you that certain people might be offended by the open madcapness of that last item?
8: Not at all, Mr. Burke, you see.
0: Frost.
8: I know what I mean. You see, I am committed to the establishment of a totally surrealist state in this country. Yes, I am. A surrealist state with totally wacky medical services. And
0: Well, let's raise that question with Dr. Douglas, that is correct, David, of the Department of Health and Insecurity. That is correct, David. I understand you are a qualified medical practitioner and a sore body expert of long standing.
9: That is correct, David.
0: And before that, you worked in the Stepney Maternity and General Accident Wing, and whenever someone was injured in a road crash, you were the one who had to call in a priest to try and comfort their insurance company.
9: That is correct, David.
0: I see. So, what exactly is happening today in our hospitals?
9: Well, broadly speaking, this.
1: Nurse, go and treat that man in bed 14, would you? It's his birthday.
10: Very good, sister. I go now.
11: Excuse me, sister. I wonder if you can help me.
1: Plastic surgery's down the corridor, sir.
11: No. I've got a question to ask you.
1: Go right ahead, sir.
11: Oh, you're very kind, but that wasn't the question. It's my wife, you see. She was involved in two accidents this morning. She crashed her car into a brick wall, a concrete bollard, and Olivia Newton-John OBE.
1: That's three accidents, sir.
11: No, only two accidents.
1: Want Dr. Thrimson. He's dealing with all casualty ops today. That's his office just through there.
11: Oh, thank you. Good afternoon, Doctor. I'm very sorry to trouble you. My name is Pratt. Sidney Arthur Travolta. And well, the thing is, I understand my wife was admitted to this hospital with injuries to her right arm. Naturally, I'm very distressed and concerned about her condition. And, well, I wondered what advice or assurances you could give me. Will you stop staring at that page 3 photograph and listen to me?
3: That one's a real stumper.
11: Please.
3: Oh, all right. Well, what's the problem then, Pope?
11: Well, I wanted to know how the treatment was progressing on my wife.
3: Well, I don't know till I've checked, do I, Mahatma? What colour was she?
11: I'm sorry.
3: What colour?
11: Well, sort of flesh colour, Doctor.
3: Hang on. Jenny! Have we had an off-pink female in? Denzi, down the right-hand side.
12: I'm doing it now!
3: Won't keep you long, District Attorney. Everybody loves somebody sometimes.
11: Just a moment. What were all those men in boiler suits doing in that operating theatre?
3: Just a second, Dalai Lama. West Ryslip General Hospital. What's that? You've just been run over by a steamroller, sir or madam? Oh, no, not before Christmas now, Sheriff. What blood group? Oh, God, oh, blimey, what is this? Old-time musical? No chance, Dofer, no chance at all, no. No, you can't get the corpuscles, no, sorry. It's a pleasure, sir. A pleasure. No, no, real pleasure. Nice when you disappoint someone, isn't it?
11: Look, about my wife.
3: Hang about, ref. Dennis, is that old geezer's trust ready yet? Only I can't keep him hanging about much longer. Won't be long now, Procurator Fiscal.
11: Now, just a moment. About my wife.
3: One second, if you please, Scipio. Oh. West Ryslip General Hospital. Oh, yeah, 1921 grandmother, I remember, yeah. Be ready a week Wednesday, Master of Foxhounds. Yeah, well, we had her up on the ramp, looked her over, you know. It was basically a fault in your overhead cranium mounted on dodgy twin atlas and axis neck joints. Yeah, so we put a new head on for you. No, no, no, no, looks all right. We had a spare left over from a London bus conductor. Quick respray it, put it a treat, okay? Bye. I left my heart.
11: Look, I don't like the sound of this.
3: All right then, sabbatical dean of humanities, how about the sound of this?
13: There will now be a short intermission.
1: And now, by popular request, not coming ever to this intermission, Starsky and Hatch.
14: We present Just a Minute, and as the minute waltz fades away, here's the man who doesn't, a replica of Nicholas Parsons made from moldy semolina.
15: Hello, hello, and it's nice to welcome you to another show. But unfortunately, this isn't another show, it's Just a Minute. First, a very simple reminder of the rules. Kenneth Williams loses. Well, our special guest tonight is Mrs. Elizabeth Gaskell, the Victorian authoress, who is, of course, dead. But that's no handicap here on radio, as I've proved. So, Mrs. Gaskell, we start with you, and you have 60 seconds in which to write the novel Emma, starting from now.
16: Emma Woodhouse, handsome, clever, and rich, with a comfortable home and happy disposition, seemed to unite some of the best blessings of existence, and had lived nearly 20 years when...
17: A repetition.
15: Yes, yes, quite right there, Nicholas. It was exactly the same when Jane Austen wrote it. Well, the score at the end of that round is Ian Messiter, lots of money. So, now we move back to you, Kenneth, and you have just a minute to write the Bible, starting now.
17: In the beginning, God created heaven and earth, and into the Garden of Eden he set forth Adam and Eve.
16: Yes, what do you want?
18: Morning, Tosh. Like to buy some apples, know what I mean? Nice and crunchy, like.
16: No, thank you. I've got a bad stomach.
18: Oh, I wouldn't say that.
16: Thank you. No. Yes?
18: Morning, Tosh.
16: Good morning. Hang on. You look a bit like that snake in a pinstripe suit who was trying to sell me apples.
18: Oh, yeah. Well, we are related.
16: Related?
18: Yeah, we're both the only child of the same parents. Now, look. Can I interest you in some encyclopedias? I mean, this is how the volumes go. Look, volume one, aerosols, two, building societies. Volume two, bullocks, two, Carter. Volume 3, Cobblers to Esther Ransom.
16: Just a second. Let me have a closer look at that Volume 1. It doesn't taste much like an encyclopedia to me. I reckon you're that snake again trying to sell me apples.
18: I am not honest.
11: Blimey, you've got to watch what you say around here.
18: Look,
16: Get
1: get out. Now, who can that be?
18: Oh, hello, person whom I have never clapped eyes on before. I'm from the Camden Borough Council. I'm doing a senseless.
1: You mean census?
18: No, I told you I'm from Camden Borough Council.
1: That on your head, then?
18: Where?
1: All those apples, oranges and bananas.
18: Oh, those? Well, that's dandruff.
1: Dandruff?
18: Oh, yeah, yeah. Yeah. Very fat dandruff.
1: Look, you're that snake again, and I am not buying any apples.
18: Well, in that case, I shall just have to tell you, Tosh, you are naked.
1: Naked?
17: A deviation.
15: Yes, quite right there, Nicholas. So you have 30 seconds left in which to finish the Bible, starting from now.
17: And it came to pass that Moses went forth into the wilderness, and that he journeyed for 30 days and 30 nights, and he was at a place which was very remote. And from this place he could not see in any direction any sign of any other man within the boundaries of his sight thereby.
15: At last I am alone.
19: Moses! Moses! Shalom alaikum!
18: Not again. What are you doing here?
19: He asked me, what am I doing here? Oh.
18: Look, I've just walked all day and night for a month to this place, which is very remote, from where I cannot see in any direction any sign of any other man within the boundaries of my sight thereby, to try and get away from you.
19: I knew you'd be pleased. Here, I've got a great piece of shtick to show you.
18: Oh.
19: Throw down your staff.
18: Not more of your conjuring. I've come a long way.
19: Now go on, throw it down.
18: Oh, how amazing a snake. Goodness me.
19: I knew you'd like it. But I'm not one to schwitz. Oh, we're going to have a great time together, Moses. You're a real mensch.
18: Look. You don't seem to understand. I'm fed up with you following me everywhere, thundering and setting bushes on fire. It's very bad for my wife's nerves, you know. She's on 10 tablets a day now.
19: She's on 10 tablets a day.
18: Look. I'm sorry, but there's something I've been meaning to tell you. I didn't want to, but, well, you leave me no choice.
19: What is it, Moses, my boy?
18: Well, I'm a Gentile.
19: A Gentile? What sort of a profession is that for a Yiddish boy?
18: No, you don't understand. I'm not Jewish.
19: What?
18: I'm not Jewish.
19: Now, let's get this straight. You are Moses of the house of Levi, son of Jacob, begat by Isaac, son of Abraham, of the descendants of Shem, child of Noah, of the generations of Lamech.
18: Well, yes.
19: Well, you've got to be Jewish with a nose like that.
18: No, look, I'm sorry. People are always mistaking me and my family for Jews. Fortunately, we're just about used to it by now.
19: Used to it, schmoozed to it, all the people in the world and trust me to find the guy, Moses.
18: And not only that, I'm afraid I've got some more bad news for you as well.
19: What's that?
18: I'm an atheist.
19: Atheist? What do you mean you're an atheist?
18: God, dear, it's like talking to yourself.
1: Yes, Starsky and Hatch is never coming ever at all to this intermission.
20: Hello, good evening, and welcome to me making yet another comeback. Well, that rather blatantly wacky intermission
0: was taken from the controversial former radio show, The Berkey's Way. And I'd like at this point to bring in the people who used to form the cast of that show. That's it. Careful with the wheelbarrows. There we are. Joe Kendall, Chris Emmett, Nigel Rees and Fred Perris. And here's the person who manages to keep them all looking so fresh and young all the time. BBC taxidermist, Julian Job Satisfaction. And here's their producer, David Hatch of the BBC. Hatch, who was the one who told them to go and see the taxidermist in the first place. And over here on the front row, we have Andrew Marshall and David Renwick, who actually used to write the series for radio before looking up the word payment in the dictionary.
2: Yeah, sure. Good evening.
0: Now, Mr. Marshall and David Renwick, or may I call you Andrew?
2: No.
0: Good. Does it concern you that there are many people in this studio either still awake or just responding to mouth-to-boot resuscitation? Feel you went too far with your zany comedy, in some cases as far as Luton and Catford.
2: Well, no, not really, no. See, I'd like to point out, see, that I did, in fact, also write this.
0: I'm sorry?
2: This show of yours. I'm afraid this studio, all the people in it, and even you yourself, are entirely figments of my imagination.
0: Well, I don't want to dwell on that too much, really, so let's... It's getting hot in here. I'll have to peel off a layer of charisma. That's better. Now, let's go over here where we have an angry radio listener. And your name, sir, is
21: Eric.
1: And you can hear part two of that programme at the same time next week.
22: What has a hazelnut in every bite?
23: Sorry!
22: And thick milk chocolate for your delight?
23: Sorry!
22: Nougat and caramel, golden light!
23: Sorry!
22: And don't forget the hazelnut in every bite! And again! What has a hazelnut in every bite?
23: Sorry!
22: Thick milk chocolate for your delight?
23: Sorry!
22: Nougat and caramel, golden light! And don't forget the hazelnut in every bite!
23: Sorry!
22: A hazelnut in every bite!
24: Here, do you know something? 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
25: All right.
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25: Fantastic.
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25: Might look the same, but they don't taste the same.
24: You can't tell the difference.
25: 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The cheap one's yours.
26: Birdseye. 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
2: A life of bliss. Being the biography of Bachelor Bliss, with Brenda Bruce as his married sister Anne, Colin Gordon as brother-in-law Tony, Muriel Pavlov as girlfriend Tina, and George Cole as the young man himself, David Alexander Bliss. How does Bliss's shyness affect his social life? Fascinated by my encounters with him, I sought him out at a cocktail party a couple of nights ago.
3: Sorry, I didn't catch the last bit. Does a party like this increase the possibility of me what?
2: Becoming tense and muddled and therefore offending somebody.
3: Decreases it.
2: Sorry, I didn't catch that.
3: Decreases the possibility of me offending anybody.
2: Oh, why?
3: Because at a party like this, nobody hears a blind word you say.
2: Perhaps we could go out into the hall and have a chat.
3: Yes, righto. Actually, I was looking round for Alison Waterhouse to say that the interesting selection of guests is a great tribute to her as a hostess.
2: You're really enjoying yourself, then?
3: No, but my girlfriend works on a magazine, and Alison Waterhouse is her editor.
2: What, then, David, is your honest opinion of cocktail parties?
3: You know, I'm glad you asked me that, because I'd say they're civilization's answer to the weird tribal rites of savages. I mean, look round that room. What do you see? A mass of people hiding their real selves behind masks of artificiality, wearing grotesque fixed smiles and chanting shrill, meaningless incantations, with all the experienced partygoers leading the chant, like so many witch doctors. I say, who'd have thought I could work up that on orange juice? Honestly, though, I can't stand these sort of parties. And if Alison Waterhouse wasn't my girlfriend's boss, he wouldn't be able to see me.
2: Shh! Behind you!
3: Hmm? Oh, gosh! Oh, there you are, Miss Waterhouse. I was just looking for you, to compliment you on your behind. No, compliment you. On just being able to stand. On your party. And if I may say so, the interesting selection of savages is a tribute to your powers as a witch. No. The interesting panel of doctors.
2: As I crept away, he was still trying to explain what it was he meant. Back to the present, and over to his brother-in-law's garden for the diplomat.
3: Yes, I know. It's your ball, isn't it? Ready? Right. There it goes. Oh, down there, look. Come on.
4: Down here. Look.
3: Come on.
4: Behind this bush. This one.
3: There you are. That wasn't too difficult, was it? Now then, I'll throw it again. And this time you run and fetch it. What is it? What? Do you hear something? What? What, here against the fence? Well, it's probably a little field mouse or something. Yeah, hey, what the dickens is... What's going on?
5: David, coffee's up.
6: Hello, what on earth do you think you're doing?
3: I was standing by the fence when somebody next door showered me with weeds and leaves and stuff.
5: Oh, so that's it. I thought perhaps you were playing soldiers.
3: Soldiers?
5: Yeah, you couldn't be better camouflaged. Let a recruiting sergeant catch sight of you looking like that, and you'll be used to sue it before you can say Private Bliss. That's got most of it off. Come on.
6: Oh, a lovely crisp morning. Then comes that like in this Saturday morning. Go on, in you go.
3: Yeah, but you don't seem to understand. What happened?
7: What happened when? Your coffee's there, darling. This is yours, David.
3: Oh, thanks, Anne.
7: Oh, yes, I like that. Grip it between your teeth, and you're all set for a Spanish flamenco.
3: What?
7: You've got a tulip behind your ear.
3: Gosh, I have. Well, it's dead, though.
5: Yes, but from your point of view, in keeping.
3: How?
5: Dead from the neck up.
3: You still don't seem to realize somebody next door tipped about a barrel load of weeds and stuff over the fence into your garden.
5: Probably old Henry Leggett himself.
3: Well, that's all you've got to say.
7: Oh, of course, we haven't told you about us and the Leggetts, have we?
5: It's war, you know. Total war.
3: But you were terribly friendly with them before I went abroad.
5: I know, but hostilities broke out about, how long ago?
7: We haven't spoken to them for nearly a year.
5: Yeah, I don't mind admitting I've chucked a weed or two over into their garden before now.
7: Yes, and they've only got themselves to blame.
5: Definitely.
3: Oh, why? Well, what did it all start over?
5: What did it start over? What started it?
7: Oh, well, it started because, can't for the life of me remember what it was now, but I know it was their fault.
3: Well, how can you possibly know it was when you don't even remember whatever it was?
7: Because whatever it was wasn't the sort of thing that we'd do. Was it, Tony?
5: I wouldn't dream of it.
7: But it was exactly what you would expect from the Leggett.
5: Yeah, typical.
7: So there you are. We just had to stop speaking to them.
5: Naturally, you can't go on speaking to people who do whatever it was they did.
7: I know, and it wasn't the first time they'd done it, either. Whatever it was.
5: Ever since then, of course, a state of war and a series of border incidents.
3: Honestly, I'm surprised at you two, really I am. You know, if you think about it, it goes much deeper than your little local fracas. I mean, if next-door neighbours can't get on without being at each other's throats, how can we expect neighbouring countries not to fight each other? After all, neighbours are people. People make up countries. Countries the world. So, you see, in a way, the fact that you can't coexist with the Leggetts holds out precious little hope for the United Nations, or, for that matter, for world peace.
5: Darling, you didn't slip anything into his coffee, did you?
7: No, I only wish I could say I had.
3: No, but seriously.
5: Before you go any further, Olaf, let me make it clear that I've never had time to take my seat at the United Nations, and nor, as far as I know, has Anne.
7: No, to be honest, I did set out to go once, only I got held up at the supermarket.
3: Okay, pull my leg as much as you like. All right, so you're only tossing weeds over into the enemy lines. But couldn't it just as easily be hand grenades?
5: Yes, and I wish you'd get hold of a couple for me. I could use them to blast old Henry's Russian vine to blazes.
3: What Russian vine?
5: At the bottom of our garden. That's Henry's Russian vine. Forced its way under the fence and took root there over a year or so ago. Oh, by the way, that reminds me. Did you see that science fiction play on telly the other night where a form of vegetable life started taking over the country, twining its giant tendrils around everything in sight, cars, houses, the lot, crushing them to pieces?
3: Yes.
5: Well, I don't want to worry you, but old Henry's vines had me by the leg a couple of times.
3: Well, I must admit, it is a bit thick.
7: And it's growing thicker and thicker all the time. It's dead spooky. Oh, good heavens, where's Psyche? Ah, thank goodness, there you are. I thought for one awful moment.
3: Oh, don't be silly, Psyche. Come on, get out of the waste paper basket. Anne was only joking.
7: Well, of course I was. Whatever did all that mean?
3: Some people have a twisted sense of humor.
5: Not half as twisted as old Henry's vine.
7: I suppose there's nothing sinister about it being Russian.
5: No, outer space had been nearer the mark. Let's face it, Henry's himself got all the pedantic characteristics of a robot.
7: The complete 9-to-5 suburban Dalek.
5: I leave house at 8:05. Press the ice state. Catch thee.
7: Careful, you'll set the Secretary General off again.
3: Neither me or Psyche. Oh, for goodness sake, come on, out of the waste paper basket. Tony was joking.
7: That time.
3: Unrepeatable. It makes it a bit tricky for me, you know. Julian's a pal of mine. I wanted to know when he was going to be around.
5: Julian who? Old Henry's son, you mean. He's not around much now. Landed a good job up in London.
3: I know. He wrote to me saying he'd moved up there. He's quite clever.
7: He must have been to get away from Charlotte. As a mother, she has all the makings of a Russian vine.
5: A perfect match for Henry. He's a bit of a creeper.
3: Charlotte seems to be coming out of it best. She's only had the makings of a Russian vine.
7: Yes, but I haven't even started yet. She's stuck up. Where's the trousers?
5: Oh, yes, she wears the trousers all right. Henry's not allowed in through the front door till he's taken off his shoes. I arrive home at 6:08, precisely. Take off, shoe.
7: Yes, but Charlotte's house proud to the point of mania. Walk into their sitting room and you feel you've suddenly been transported to the Ideal Home exhibition. Then the whole house never looks lived in.
5: I know, but as we've already pointed out, it may not be in a human sense.
3: Psyche, get out of there. It's just a joke. Well, now, if nobody has any objections, I'm going to pop round next door and find out when Julian's likely to be coming down. Would you mind?
5: Well, if you pop round next door, no good heavens. I've got nothing against Henry. In fact, I'm quite fond of the old devil.
7: Well, I've certainly got nothing against Charlotte.
3: You could both have fooled me. I suppose you wouldn't be prepared to bury the hatchet.
5: Hello, he is hoping to be euthanized. Yes, you are. Of course we wouldn't. Ask him round for a drink one evening, if you like.
3: Okay, I'll do that.
5: Tell Henry to give me a tinkle and we'll fix it up.
3: I'll pop round straight away before you change your mind.
5: I know, then, but don't forget to take your shoes off at the front door. It's not only a Japanese custom.
7: No, it's Charlotte's, too. Oh, and euthant. Don't be surprised if you get a rather chilly reception.
3: Well, that's obvious, isn't it? All part of the Cold War.
8: Henry, I'll answer it.
3: Hello, Mrs. Leggett.
8: Good gracious.
3: I thought you'd be surprised to see me.
8: Well, I must confess I am, in the circumstances. You'd better come inside, David. It's rather chilly.
3: Yeah, I know. It is rather a cold war today. No, it is rather a cold reception. Cold day, but a warm reception. And jolly nice and warm in your...
8: What are you doing exactly?
3: Well, taking my shoes off.
8: Is that customary?
3: Oh, gosh, oh, I'm sorry, I'm absent-minded. Oh, yeah, I thought perhaps you were Japanese.
8: I
3: thought you liked me to take my shoes off in case they were Russian. They're muddy.
8: Your years abroad don't appear to have changed you at all. Shall we go into the front room?
3: Oh, after you, Mrs. Leggett. And how are you keeping after all this time?
8: I'm very well, thank you.
3: Oh, jolly good. And how's Mr. Dalek?
8: Dalek?
3: Got the delectable smell of furniture polish in this room. Is Mr. Ideal at home? Are you your husband at home?
8: Yes, he'll be in a moment. I take it there's a reason for your visit, David.
3: Oh, well, yes. I was wondering when Julian's likely to be down.
8: Well, I'm afraid he never lets us know until the last moment. He's a naughty boy in that way.
3: Well, you must be jolly proud of him, though. I mean, landing such a wonderful job.
8: I was none too happy about Julian moving up to London to live at first.
3: Well, it's only natural when a son leaves home. I think every vine feels the same.
8: Fine.
3: No, thanks, I don't drink.
8: You said every vine feels the same.
3: Yes, I bet they would to me. The few I've tasted certainly have.
8: No, you don't understand.
9: I say, did you say we had it? Good gracious.
3: Hello, Mr. Leggett. Nice to see you again after all this time.
9: Yeah, not nice to see you. Do you know, it's so long since we saw you, I've quite forgotten your name.
3: You thant. You. You think you've got a bad memory, but I bet mine's worse. I'm David.
9: Yes, I do realize now.
8: But David wanted to know when Julian would be down, but as I explained, we really can't say it because...
3: Yes, but that's not my only reason for popping in. Tony wondered if you and Mr. Leggett would like to come round for a drink one evening.
9: What? Tony Fellows?
3: The next door, yes. My brother-in-law.
9: I must confess, I find that quite extraordinary, considering that...
3: Yes, I know all about that, but Anne and Tony feel it's high time you buried the hatchet.
9: I venture to suggest it might be better if Tony dug it up and set to work on that fir tree of theirs.
3: What fir tree?
9: The one with branches overhanging our garden, which I believe, in the strictest sense, is illegal. But doubtless Tony would say that I was being characteristically pedantic.
3: Oh, I'm sure he wouldn't say anything of the sort.
9: Very diplomatic of you.
3: No, it's not a question of being diplomatic. I'm quite sure Tony wouldn't dream of describing you as pedantic, let alone as a robot. I mean, as for the fir tree, you could discuss that when you came round.
9: Doubtless I could. But as a matter of interest, how did the robot come up?
10: I leave house at 8:05 precisely. Cat.
3: Oh, gosh, what am I doing?
9: Leaving, I trust.
3: No. Wait a second. I made a mess of it, I know. But the fact is that Anne and Tony genuinely want to be friends again. And, you know, if you think about it, it goes much deeper than a little local feud between neighbours. I mean, if you can't manage to coexist, how can we expect it from neighbouring planets? And, I mean, neighbouring countries. After all, people are only neighbours. Neighbours only Martians. People make up countries. Countries the world. But I honestly believe each and every one of us should do our best to live together in outer space. In utter peace.
9: Charlotte, have you by any chance given him a glass of your Aunt Lucille's elderberry wine?
3: Yeah, no, but your wife was kind enough to offer me one.
8: I did no such thing. We were talking about Julian. And you said something about every wine feeling... every vine tasting... Oh, never mind, it's not important.
3: No, but it's important to me to know whether I can tell Anne and Tony you'll come round for a drink.
9: Well, there's no other way of getting rid of you. Yes.
3: Oh, gosh, that's wonderful. Tony said if you'd like to give him a tinkle, you can fix it all up.
9: Forgive my saying so, but I really feel it's up to him to give me a tinkle.
3: Well, I can't see it makes much difference one way or the other.
9: Then it follows he won't object to telephoning me.
3: Well, no, of course he won't. I'll get him to ring you the moment I get back. I'd better be getting back now. Goodbye, Mrs. Leggett. I might try a sip of your Aunt Lucille's wine next time, if you're kind enough to offer it to me again.
9: I'll take you to the door.
3: Oh, thanks. Believe it or not, I've negotiated a peace.
7: You don't mean to tell me that Charlotte and Henry have agreed to come round one evening?
3: Yes, I do.
6: Then I take my hat off to you, old lad. How you managed to persuade them, I just wouldn't know.
3: No, and if you'd been there, you'd still have been none the wiser. But they've accepted, all right.
6: Splendid, sir. Henry's going to give me a tinkle and fix up wet.
3: Well, no, he wondered if you mind giving him a tinkle.
6: But why can't the devil give me a ring, for goodness sake?
3: Well, does it really make any difference, one way or the other?
6: Well, not as far as I'm concerned.
3: Well, I knew you'd take it like that.
6: So what's his objection in ringing me?
3: Well, he hasn't got any objection, only... Well, it's a small point, surely.
6: As small as Henry is minded.
3: All right, so perhaps he is, but I can't believe it's worth going on with the feud for the sake of a phone call. Why, come to that, Anne could call over the fence to Charlotte.
7: Yes, and I will, gladly.
3: Well, that's the solution, then.
7: Providing she calls first.
3: I'm surprised at you two, really.
7: Now, don't start that again. We've invited them round, and you must see that the next move is up to them.
3: Well, I don't know about that, but I do know I'm beginning to feel sorry for the Secretary General.
7: I must go and consult my shopping list. Not that I ever remember to write anything down on it.
3: I say, Tony, I've got an idea. When would it be convenient for you to have them here?
5: Oh, I don't know. Tomorrow evening would be okay for us.
3: Time?
5: Around six, where?
3: That's the next move. I'll act as an intermediary. Dash round there now and ask them if that's okay by them.
5: You are taking your role of peacemaker seriously. Okay, well, lad, off you go. You have my blessing.
3: Oh, thanks, Tony.
5: Oh, my dear chap. Now, David, in lieu of an olive branch, you might take along a dozen or so yards of that Russian vine.
9: Tomorrow evening about six, yes, David. I think that would suit us admirably.
3: Oh, wonderful.
9: So perhaps you'll be good enough to ask Tony to give me a tinkle to confirm it.
5: Well, I hellas like.
3: Well, I admit it was petty of him, Tony, but honestly, is that any excuse for you reacting in the same way?
7: It's all right, I'll go. I'm on my way out to the shops anyway. Won't be long.
3: You know, it's funny. As far as I was concerned, it all began as a joke. And now bringing you and the Leggetts together is fast becoming a challenge.
5: In that case, the next move is up to you.
3: Well, I suppose it is in a way. I'm blurred if I can think of one, though.
5: If I may suggest.
3: By all means.
5: A wad of cotton wool soaked in chloroform, then carry them round here.
3: It may come to that. Joking apart, I mean, it ought to be possible to work out some way of...
11: Hello, darling.
3: Oh, hello, Tina. I'd completely forgotten you were coming round.
11: Oh, it's nice to feel wanted. Hello, Tony.
5: Hello there. Now, I'd hate you to think it was just an excuse to leave you two together, but by a strange coincidence, I do have something to do in the garage. See you before you go.
11: Yes, all right. Well, darling?
3: Hmm? No, fine, thanks. You?
11: Oh, no, not again. It's getting to be a habit.
3: What?
11: Every time we meet, you've got something else on your mind.
3: Well, I haven't got anything else on my mind now.
11: Sure.
3: Positive.
11: Well, then, isn't the next move yours?
3: Well, yes. I'm just trying to work it out.
11: How about a little show of affection?
3: Well, that's easy enough to say, but you've got to get them together first.
11: How about us getting together?
3: Well, no point in dragging you into it. You don't even know them.
11: No, but I know when I'm beaten. Know what's on your mind, too.
3: You do?
11: Yes, Mr. Secretary General. Anne filled me in.
3: Well, don't you think it's incredible there should be a deadlock over a silly thing like who phones who?
11: Not really. Happens all the time. We've got to solve the problem of how to bring the two sides together. And the quicker we solve it, the sooner I get kissed. So let's put our heads together.
3: Yes, close together. To correct the omission, darling.
11: And so, to the problem.
3: Problem? What problem?
11: Old Uncle Tom Cobbley next door is insisting on protocol, right?
3: Old Henry Leggett, yes. And Tony's determined he's not going to be the one to phone, so...
11: So, we need a face-saver. Question is, what sort of... Of course, I know. Remember one night before I'd met Tony, I asked you about him and you impersonated him for me. Where was it now?
3: Well, in the coffee bar on High Street.
11: That's it, yes. And you sounded exactly like him.
3: Oh, I don't know. I wouldn't have said it was that good.
11: I would. So, you see, Tony doesn't have to phone. You can stand in for him.
3: Oh, good heavens, I'm sorry, but that wouldn't work for a second. Old Henry's only going to be satisfied if Tony himself rings him.
11: I know, and for all he knows, Tony will be ringing him.
3: No, that's just where you're wrong. Nothing's going to make Tony pick up the phone now he's dug his heels in.
11: But he doesn't have to pick it up, does he? Not
3: yeah, when... I know what you're going to say, but I'm afraid that won't work either.
11: Why?
3: Anne won't call over the fence.
11: Do you impersonate her?
3: Well, of course not.
11: But you do remember the night you impersonated Tony.
3: Well, yes, I said I did.
11: And I said, so he won't have to phone. You can stand in for him.
3: Yes, I know, darling, but I promise you it just wouldn't work. Tony ringing him personally is the... Oh, gosh, I see what you mean.
11: I knew you would in time. Only the length surprised me.
3: I say, that is an idea. I'm sure my impersonation of Tony's good enough.
11: Let's hear it again.
3: All right, let me think. Before you go any further, old lad, I've never had any time to take my seat in the United Nations. Bless your heart. Of course he won't mind. I've got nothing against the old devil. Okay, old lad, off you go. You have my blessing. My dear chap. How's that?
11: It could have been him.
3: Honestly?
11: How long is it since he last spoke to Uncle Tom Cobbley?
3: Well, I haven't spoken for nearly a year.
11: Now, given a fair wind and over the phone, it'll pass.
3: Do you think it's worth doing, or is it, well, just a touch of the Don Quixote's tilting at windmills?
11: I'd go ahead and tilt.
3: I'll look up the number.
11: Risk of Tony walking in unexpectedly?
3: Negligible. Once he starts tinkering about with the... Vale 3015. Once Tony starts tinkering about with the car, nothing gets him out of the garage except the booming of a large dinner gong. And only about the third time, even then.
11: They have a dinner gong?
3: No, but Anne's pretty impressive when she's got a meal ready. Number's ringing out.
11: Now, don't get tense. Just relax. Remember, you're Tony. Keep the impersonation up and the call as short as...
12: Henry Leggett.
3: Oh, hello, old uncle. Tony Quixote here.
12: No.
3: Don Cobbley and all. Tony Confucius.
12: You must have got the wrong number.
3: No. Wrong name, actually, old lad. Something else on my mind. It's me, old lad. Tony Fellows.
12: What? Next door?
3: Next door, yes. My brother-in-law. David's brother-in-law. He mumbled something about confirming tomorrow night, so I decided to tilt you up. Better to give you a quick windmill. Better a quick tinkle, old lad. Around six, okay for you?
12: Quite convenient, yes, and much appreciated.
3: My dear chap.
12: I take it it's a private get-together?
3: Oh, yes, just Anne and I and you and Charlotte.
12: And David, I presume?
3: Oh, yes, I'll be there too. You will.
12: Will what?
3: Hold on, old lad. He will what?
11: No, you got it all mixed up. You said I'll be there when you should have said David.
3: Oh, right. Hello, old lad. Apparently I said Tina will be there when I should have said David.
11: Oh, Noddy.
12: Who's Tina?
3: My girlfriend, Noddy.
12: I beg your pardon?
3: Joking, old lad, joking.
12: I appreciate you pulling my leg about the girlfriend.
3: On the contrary, she's real enough.
11: Columbus.
12: Oh, yes, I'm sure she is, but I wouldn't advise inviting her along tomorrow evening.
3: Oh, bless your own heart. Why ever not?
12: Oh, Anne might conceivably disapprove.
3: Oh, why on earth should she disapprove of me asking my... gosh, I see what you mean. I meant David will probably bring his girlfriend along. Sorry, old lad. Distracted. I got young Alexander tugging at my trousers to go and play with him.
12: Ah, that will explain it, yes. I hope you'll take this in the spirit it's meant, but in the past few minutes, you've sounded exactly like your brother-in-law.
3: I say, really? Oh, that is a compliment.
12: You're pleased at the sort of sounding like David?
3: Oh, gosh, oh, I see. You meant like me. Well, like him. You couldn't pay anybody a worse insult. But you're right, old lad. Alexander, you know. Tugging up my trousers. Better ring off now. See you tomorrow night, old lad.
12: At about 6 o'clock, yes. Regards to the wife, and your gesture in phoning me, much appreciated.
3: Ah, my dear chap. Cheerio, Henry. Regards to Mrs. Face. That was it to the wife. Sorry, distracted again. Must go now. Girlfriend, you know. Just tug my trousers off. Tina. Alexander. Sounding like David again, eh? Goodbye, Henry.
12: Bye, Tony.
3: I'm sweating like a bull.
11: I'd lend you a tissue, but I'm mopping up myself.
6: I've stood outside this door like a mug for a full minute, coughing discreetly, then realized you were on the phone. Seen my tobacco pouch anywhere?
3: Yes, it's here, look. Yeah, guess what, Tony? That was old Henry.
6: What? Next door?
3: Yes, and he wanted to speak to you. Decided to waive protocol and to ring up and say they'd love to come tomorrow.
6: Well, why didn't you give me a shout?
3: Well, I didn't think you'd want to be interrupted.
11: And to be honest, neither did we.
6: Oh, that's a cue for an exit if ever I heard one. See you both later.
11: Oh, I do believe we got away with it.
3: Oh, you're right. The battle's over. This is a moment for rejoicing.
11: Except that there's a snare.
3: What?
11: If, when he's round here tomorrow night, old Henry should again thank Tony for phoning him.
3: Oh, good heavens, yes. What a horrifying thought. And I can only think of two things that are likely to stop me worrying about it.
11: Oh, what?
3: A wad of cotton wool soaked in chloroform. Or kissing you, darling. Oh, gosh. You know something? It could be chloroform. I say, Anne, I've never seen such a selection of sandwiches and snacks. And all done so decoratively, too.
7: Are you suggesting that I did it just because Charlotte and Henry are coming round?
3: No, of course not.
7: Well, you're quite wrong, I did. I gave the room an extra polish, too. I know what Charlotte's like. Look, these have got a sort of prawn mayonnaise filling. See what you think of them.
3: Psyche! Yes, delicious. Now, I'll try one.
7: Oh, good heavens, that'll be them.
13: Okay, I'll go.
3: Just five, too. More likely to be Tina. You're forgetting about Henry.
7: How do you mean?
3: Invited round for drinks at 6 o'clock. Arrive at...
13: Here you go.
11: Hello,
3: darling.
7: Tony, you come with me. I want you to put some sticks in the sausages. David and Tina can put the glasses out.
11: Well, darling, peace talks are about to commence.
3: Yes, you're right. In, 4 minutes from now, the warring factions will at last meet round the table. Strange, you know, but I feel quite nervous.
11: Not so strange. Don't forget, there's still the possibility of old Henry Watsit thanking Tony for phoning him yesterday.
3: No, I hadn't forgotten it, but not for want of trying. Still, there's only one answer. I'll have to... Oh, hello, that must be them. My watch must be slow. Yes, there's only one answer for me to station myself beside Henry and Tony all evening and steer them off the subject. We'll both cling to them like...
6: How do you, Roland?
14: Oh, yes, thank you.
6: You do the introduction, David, while I pour one of my blockbuster cocktails.
3: No, Mr. Leggett, my girlfriend, Tina Holliday.
11: Hello.
14: How do you do? As a matter of fact, Mr. Fellows mentioned we might have the pleasure of meeting you.
6: I mentioned it?
14: Yes, you remember.
3: Bridge Road, Swan's Inn, Mr. Leggett.
14: I'll have one of each, if I may.
7: In here, Charlotte.
3: Oh, hello, Mrs. Leggett.
10: Oh, meet my girlfriend, Tina Holliday.
13: Hello. Pleased to meet you.
5: Where would you like to sit, Charlotte? On the sofa? A cocktail?
8: That sounds lovely.
7: I've got to pop up and put Alexander's light out, so would you look after Charlotte for me, Tina?
13: Yes. Yes, of course.
5: Now then, Henry, where were we? Ah, yes, you said something about me mentioning Tina would be here.
15: Yes, that's right.
10: Something on a stick, Mr. Leggett.
15: Well, no, thank you.
5: You were saying, Henry, I mentioned...
10: Oh, here you are, Tony. You can have the sausage.
5: Thanks. But you know, you've got nothing yourself, old lad. Here, have a sandwich and one of these bridge roll concoctions, too. And you must have a sausage on a stick yourself.
10: Oh, both hands full, now.
5: Never mind, I'll pop one in your mouth. There. Oh, I may as well make it two while I'm about it. There.
10: So
5: why not a hat trick? There you are.
10: Right.
5: Now then, Henry, sorry to go on about it, but I must clear up the mystery. When did I mention Tina might be here? David, you know better than to speak with your mouth full, not to mention interrupting Henry. When I rang to what?
14: To invite us round officially.
5: Oh, yes. Yes, of course. Do you know, I'd completely forgotten I'd phoned you.
14: Oh, I can't say I'm surprised. You weren't at all yourself, as I made clear at the time.
5: Oh, why? Why, what did you say?
14: Well, to be honest, that you sounded exactly...
15: Well, do write that picture.
5: Come now, David. Still speaking with your mouth full?
10: No. It's empty now.
5: Oh, well, never mind. We'll soon put that right. Let's see. Is that plate of sausages still about you? Yes, yes. Right. Here we go. One.
10: Sorry.
5: Two. Three. I know. Let's try for the jackpot. Four. Five. Six. There. Now then, Henry. You were saying?
14: Well, that you sounded exactly like...
7: I'm terribly sorry, but Alexander heard Henry and Charlotte arrive, and he wants them to go out and say goodnight.
14: Oh, well, delighted.
7: I'm so sorry to bother you, but you know what they're like at this age.
14: Apologize. Oh, delighted.
7: Oh, and darling, would you be an angel and take the pasties out of the oven for me?
5: Right. Your lucky night, David. But for Anne, Henry might have finished the sentence.
13: Might have finished the sentence.
15: But we were afraid it was great.
13: Never mind. Forget I asked. I'm far more interested in the problem in hand.
15: Which one?
13: How are you going to finish those sausages? Hello, darling.
10: Hello, Tina. Come along in.
13: First thing I want to know is, was a peace treaty finally signed last night?
10: Yes, definitely. Anne told me all about it when I got back from taking you home. Tony's agreed to lop off the overhanging branches and Henry to plant his legs in another part of the garden. plant his vine. So there you are. The war's over and I'm completely free to... Oh, here, let me help you off with your coat. Completely free to concentrate all my hostility on you. To concentrate on helping you to take everything off. So let me give you my full attention.
13: Dizzy at the thought.
10: Oh, hello. Some man must be following you.
14: Ah, David. Just the man I wanted.
10: Oh, hello, Mr. Leggett.
14: Look, Julian's appeared out of the blue and we want you to come round.
10: Oh, that's jolly nice of you, only, I've got Tina here.
14: Then you must both come round. No, I won't take no for an answer. We're having a little celebration. I expect you both round in about, 5 minutes? So long now, see you then. Goodbye.
10: You know something, darling?
13: What?
10: I resign as Secretary General.
2: That was A Life of Bliss, with George Cole as David Bliss, Brenda Bruce as Anne Fellows, Colin Gordon as Tony Fellows, and Muriel Pavlow as Tina Holliday. Impersonations by Psyche and Percy Edwards. Henry and Charlotte Leggett were played by Jeffrey Sumner and Rose Hill. A Life of Bliss is written by Godfrey Harrison and produced by John Browell.
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23: We present All Gas and Gaiters. The Bishop Takes a Holiday. Starring Robertson Hare, William Mervyn, John Barron, and Jonathan Cecil, with this week's special guest, Doris Hare. It is a beautiful morning in early autumn. So warm, in fact, that the Bishop of St. Ogg's sits working at his desk in shirt sleeves.
24: The mail, my lord.
25: Ah, thank you, Newt. Anything interesting?
24: Yes, my lord. One of those visitation questionnaires you sent out to the parish clergy asking for church attendance figures.
25: Who's it from?
24: The Reverend Arthur Cox, my lord, the incumbent at Little Wickham.
25: Oh, is there anything else?
24: Only another postcard from the dean.
25: Oh, not another view of the prison.
24: Yes, my lord. He says, weather perfect, discipline good, wish you were here.
25: Oh,

0: a local prison for a holiday.
1: Shall I put it with all the others on the chimney piece, my lord?
0: Yes, I think you'd better note he's bound to come round later and check up. This parish at Little Wickham is a disgrace. The church attendance has dropped by half. What's this man Cox think he's playing at?
1: Doesn't he give any explanation, my lord?
0: But he says, my dear Lord Bishop, sorry about these figures. It's all a case of Genesis chapter 25, verse 23.
1: Two nations are in thy womb.
0: I beg your pardon.
1: Two manner of people shall be separated from thy bowels.
0: Oh, really, Duke, there's no need to be offensive.
1: No, my lord, you know, it's what Isaac's wife Rebecca was told by the Lord when she was expecting Esau and Jacob.
0: Oh, that, of course. Well, I knew that, Duke.
1: Yes, there, of course, I thought you would.
0: Yes, but the point is, what's it got to do with these figures dropping?
1: I've no idea.
0: Oh, thank you, Duke. You've been a great help.
1: That's all right, my lord, it was a great pleasure.
2: May I come in?
0: Ah, of course. My dear Henry, what on earth have you got on?
1: Oh, Archdeacon, what a very nice tropical suit. And what a very gay hat. Don't you think the Archdeacon looks smart, my lord?
0: Well, I don't know about smart, Newt, but he certainly looks different. Have you come to say goodbye, Henry?
1: Just leaving to the airport, Archdeacon?
2: No, it's all off, I'm afraid.
1: You're weak in Spain?
2: Yes, I've just heard. They've made a mess of the bookings.
0: Oh, haven't they offered you another date, Henry, dear old friend?
2: Yes, but it'll be too late.
0: Too late? What do you mean?
2: Well, the sherry festival will be over.
0: Oh,
1: oh, Archdeacon, how disappointing.
0: What rotten luck, Henry, dear old friend. I really am sorry. Well, I must say, Henry, you've come to see us just at the right moment.
2: Have I, Bishop? Oh, thank you very much. That's just what I need.
0: No, Henry, I didn't mean a glass of sherry.
2: Oh, sorry, Bishop. Still, I pour it out now. Cheers.
0: Well, no, Henry. I've had a visitation return from Little Wickham, Henry.
2: Oh, what a charming spot.
1: The incumbent is the Reverend Arthur Cox, Archdeacon.
2: Yes, I know. He's got a splendid cook.
0: Has he?
2: Yes, yes. She's an artist, a toad in the hole.
0: Oh, well, he may have a good cook, Henry, but his church attendance figures are a disgrace. Do you happen to know what the problem is, Henry?
2: Yes, Bishop. There's a new man at the Methodist chapel, and he's a very good preacher.
0: What?
2: Do you want me to go over there, Bishop?
0: Would you mind?
2: I'd be delighted.
0: Really? Is Little Wickham as nice as all that?
1: Oh, yes, my lord. I went there once. There's a lovely little early Norman church with a beautiful barrel vault roof, and the font's a perfect treasure, isn't it, Archdeacon?
2: Yes, yes. And so's the cook.
0: Oh. You keep talking about this cook. Is she really that good?
2: She is, if you like toad in the hole, Bishop.
0: Oh, well, I do, Henry. I'm really very fond of it, especially made with homemade sausages.
2: She never uses anything else.
0: Really? Henry, I suddenly see the solution to our problem.
1: You do, my lord?
0: Yes, Newt. Take a letter.
1: Right, my lord. Who's it to?
0: The Reverend Arthur Cox, Little Wickham. My dear Cox, I fully appreciate your problem and suggest you take a fortnight's holiday starting tomorrow. I have decided to take over your parish personally, and with the aid of my staff, am confident I shall be able to fight this battle and win it.
1: Moses! But how, my lord?
0: House-to-house visiting, Newt, to get them into the church, and then once they're there, I shall preach.
1: But, my lord, can we go off and leave the cathedral like this while the dean's away? Is it that important? I mean, such a small village.
0: The church today, Newt, is not so strong it can afford to see its membership dwindle in this alarming manner without a battle.
1: Oh, I suppose not.
0: And it will be a battle, make no mistake about it. But a battle it is our bounden duty to go out and fight. Don't you agree, Henry?
2: Certainly, Bishop. Especially if you like toad in the hole.
0: Oh, Henry.

0: Thank you, Mrs. Shoebridge. Get the cases, Newt.
1: Yes, my lord.
2: Welcome to Little Wickham, my lord. I'm sorry about this smell, but I'm just baking the bread.
0: Oh, please don't apologize. It's delicious.
2: His reverence said I was to make you comfortable.
3: We can rely on you, Mrs. Shoebridge.
2: Oh, thank you, Mr. Archdeacon. He said he hoped you'd enjoy your holiday, my lord.
0: Holiday? Oh, this is no holiday. I am here to work.
1: I'll just put your fishing rods down here, shall I, my lord?
0: Oh, yes. Well, anyway, I will do.
2: Except there, sir, if you please. I will see to them.
1: Oh, yes, of course.
2: Now, if you will go into the study, gentlemen.
0: Oh, thank you, Mrs. Shoebridge. Oh, Henry, what a delightful room.
3: What did I tell you, Bishop? My word, this chair is comfortable.
0: Oh, yes, Henry, and so is this one. I love an old wing chair.
1: Oh, what a little honey.
3: Really? Where? I can't see her.
0: Oh, Henry, come and sit down.
1: No. I meant the church, Archdeacon. You get such a good view of it from this window.
3: Yes, very nice. Mm.
0: Oh, come in.
2: Now, gentlemen, about lunch.
0: Oh, yes, lunch. Now, yes. What about lunch?
2: No, I haven't got anything special.
0: Oh, that's right.
2: Well, only toad in the hole.
0: Oh, good. Toad in the hole, Henry, toad in the hole.
2: Well, it'll be ready in about an hour. I've got to go over to the farm to get some butter and cream and a chicken for tonight. So if you'd like to make yourselves comfortable.
0: Oh, thank you, dear lady, thank you. We will.
2: I shan't be long.
1: Right. Well, I'll just take the cases upstairs.
2: Thank you, sir. I'd rather you left them alone.
1: Oh, yes, of course.
2: Well, I'll be off then.
0: Right. Well, we've got an hour, Henry.
3: Yes, Bishop, an hour till lunch.
1: Oh, just time to start house-to-house visiting, my lord.
0: Good idea, Newt.
3: Oh, dear, must we?
0: No, Henry, don't disturb yourself.
3: Oh, thank you, Bishop.
1: Just you and me, eh, my lord?
0: Just you, Newt. Off you go. I have to prepare my sermon for Sunday.
3: Do you want me to leave you, Bishop?
0: No, Henry, no. I think I shall just go and work down by the stream. Hand me my fishing rods, will you, Newt?
1: Will you need fishing rods if you're writing a sermon, my lord?
0: Yes, Newt. They help me to think. Now, what fly shall I use? Zulu or a butcher? Zulu, I think, don't you, Newt?
1: Yes, my lord. That should help you to think.
0: Who could that be?
4: Good morning, my lord. We heard you were coming. I'm Mrs. Plummer.
0: Oh, how do you do, madam? Won't you come in?
4: Thank you, my lord. I saw her go over to the farm, so I thought I'd just pop round to welcome you.
1: Isn't that charming, my lord?
0: Yes, indeed. Most kind.
4: I've brought you some eggs for your tea.
0: Really? Eggs? Oh, how delicious.
4: I've just collected them from right under the hen.
0: Oh, Newt, come and feel. They're still warm.
1: Yes. Oh, look, my lord. There's a feather.
4: I don't expect to see anything like this in town.
0: We certainly do not, do we, Newt?
1: No, my lord. And look at these beautiful flowers.
4: I thought you might like them too, my lord, to cheer you up.
0: Oh, how very kind. But why don't you put them in the church?
4: Really? May I?
0: Oh, but of course, dear lady.
4: How lovely. I'll take them round then, shall I?
1: Why not take the shortcut through the garden?
4: Oh, I couldn't do that.
0: Oh, but of course you must.
4: How lovely. Yeah, I'll see ta-ta, your lordship.
1: Oh, ta-ta. Good morning.
0: Good morning, and thank you so much for calling.
4: It was a pleasure, your lordship. Fancy me putting my flowers in the church.
1: Wasn't that charming, my lord?
0: Charming, absolutely charming. Henry!
3: Yes, Bishop?
0: Henry, come here, Henry. Take a look at these eggs.
1: They're from a hen, Archdeacon.
3: Oh. Who'd have thought it?
0: A dear woman brought them, Henry.
1: And some lovely chrysanthemums.
0: I told her, Henry, to put them in the church.
3: Was that wise?
1: What do you mean, Archdeacon?
3: Well, it may not be her job.
0: Well, what's that got to do with it, Henry?
3: Well, people are funny in the country, you know.
0: Oh, nonsense. People in the country are extremely sensible. After all, they're very close to nature.
3: Yes, Bishop. In some cases, a bit too close.
0: Hello, another caller.
5: Morning, my lord. I'm Loder, the sexton.
0: Ah, sexton, how do you do? Come into the study, won't you?
5: Thank you kindly, sir. His reverence said I was to see you right and wanting for nothing, so I thought I'd call round.
0: Oh, how very kind. Come along. My word, we are popular this morning. Newt, see who that is, will you?
1: Yes, leave it to me, my lord. Oh, hello. What do you want, my little man?
6: Mr. Loder. Oh, you want Mr. Loder.
1: Can I give him a message?
6: Mum said, tell him young Billy's gone.
1: Gone?
6: Snuffed it.
1: Oh, dear, I am sorry.
6: Mum said, if I run all the way, you give me something.
1: Oh, did she?
6: Yeah.
1: Well, there you are.
6: Cool. Thanks.
1: My lord, Archdeacon, Mr. Loder, I have bad news.
5: Not young Billy.
1: I'm afraid so.
5: I feared this might happen. Will you excuse me, sir? I was going to ring the passing bell.
0: Of course, of course. I'm so sorry.
1: What is the passing bell, my lord?
0: One of those quaint old customs, Newt. They toll the bell the number of years the deceased has lived.
1: Oh, one fears that young Billy will not require many tolls, my lord.
0: Oh, there it is now. Shall we stand?
1: Of course, my lord. Two, three... 19, 20, 21.
0: Well, at least we can rejoice that young Billy reached manhood, Henry. 23.
3: Indeed, yes, Bishop.
1: 24, 78, 79, 80.
0: I think we could sit down, don't you, Henry?
1: 83, 104, 105, 106, 106. Moses.
0: Oh. Well, perhaps it's not quite so sad after all, Henry. Ah, that's Mrs. Shoebridge back from the farm.
3: Is lunch ready?
2: No, and it won't be.
0: I beg your pardon.
2: I'm leaving.
0: But my good woman, what's wrong? What's upset you?
2: You have.
0: Me?
2: Telling that woman to put her nasty cassance in my church. The cheek of it.
0: What?
2: If my flowers don't suit, you can do without my cooking too. And good riddance.
1: Oh. Bishop, what have you done?
6: Oh, my lord.
0: Well, there are other cooks.
1: Not like her.
6: No, my lord. Think of her toad in the hole.
0: Oh, yes, I had rather forgotten that.
3: Get her back.
0: Well, there's only one way, Henry. We shall have to take those flowers out of the church. Come on.
5: There you are, gentlemen. Did you hear the bell?
0: Well, we did. Sexton? Right, Newt. Go into the church and get the flowers.
1: Very well, my lord.
0: I thought you said the deceased was young, Billy.
5: That's right, my lord. Old Billy's son. Will it be all right to hold his funeral at 2 o'clock on Saturday?
0: Of course, of course, of course. Will many people attend?
5: All his family, my lord.
0: And what about the rest of the village?
5: Oh, yes. Harry Smart will be there as well.
0: Harry Smart? You mean everyone else in the village is related to the deceased?
5: Everyone, my lord. His wife had 12 children, you see. Then there were 39 grandchildren... So naturally, there were 75 great-grandchildren.
0: Yes, but even so, there are many more people than that in this village.
5: Of course, my lord. I said his wife had 12 children. I'm just going to dig the grave. After this dry spell, I ain't looking forward to it, I can tell you. The ground will be like iron.
1: I've got them, my lord.
0: Oh, give them to me, Newt.
5: Here. Just a moment.
0: What's the matter?
5: Aren't they the flowers Elsie Plummer just put in the church?
0: Yes, and that is why they're going straight out again. I'm going to take them to the rubbish heap myself.
5: Then you better take this spade, my lord. Elsie Plummer is my wife's brother's cousin. And if her flowers ain't good enough for your church, you can dig the grave yourself. And the best of luck. Good morning.
3: Oh, Bishop. You've done it again.
0: Well, Henry, how was I to know? Anyway, at least Mrs. Shoebridge will come back.
1: Oh, yes, I am looking forward. that toad in the hole for lunch?
0: You won't have time for lunch, Newt.
1: Why ever not?
0: Because you've got to dig young Billy's grave.
1: What? Me? Why me?
0: Well, someone's got to do it, and surely you don't expect me to, do you?
1: I suppose not.
0: Right. Well, here's the spade. Get on with it. Henry.
3: Yes, Bishop?
0: We'll go back to the vicarage and await Mrs. Shoebridge and her toad in the hole.

0: Ah, well, here we are, Henry. I must say, it certainly looks as you say. I've never seen such a pretty little village. Ah. Oh, Henry, ring the bell. I want to see this Paragon that I've heard so much about.
1: Right, Bishop, I will. And I promise you, you won't be disappointed.
2: Come along in, gentlemen.
0: Oh, thank you, thank you.

0: That's her, Bishop.
1: At last! Mrs. Shoebridge! Mrs. Shoebridge!
2: Did you call, my lord?
1: I most certainly did.
0: You've come back.
2: Yes, to get my things.
1: But we've taken the flowers out of the church.
2: Oh, have you?
1: Yes, we threw them away.
0: Right away.
1: Far away.
0: As far as possible.
2: Really?
1: Yes, yes. So now you will come back, won't you?
2: Oh, I'm sorry, I can't. I got another job.
1: What?
2: It's all arranged. Excuse me, I must go and pack.
1: Oh, really? Henry, dear old friend, this is a disaster. I don't know how we're going to face Cox. In one morning to have lost him both his sexton and his cook.
0: A bad business, Bishop.
1: One thing is certain, Henry. We have got to get the congregation back now.
0: Well, we better start this house-to-house visiting, I suppose.
1: No, no, there's no need to start traipsing round their houses now, Henry.
0: Oh, isn't there? Why not, Bishop?
1: Because the whole village will be coming to the church on Saturday for the funeral.
0: Oh, of course, Bishop. You'll be able to preach to them.
1: Yes, I certainly shall, Henry. And it is a sermon that will need a good deal of thought.
0: I've got just the sermon, Bishop. I'll lend it to you.
1: Really, Henry? What's it about?
0: Sodom and Gomorrah. You'll find they'll lap it up.
1: Yes, Henry, I'm sure they will, but on second thoughts, perhaps I'd better write something, perhaps for the occasion. I'd be very grateful if you bring me a large pot of coffee, black coffee, strong black coffee. This is going to take a good deal of thought, Henry, dear old friend. Ah, tell me, Henry, dear old friend, is my mitre on straight?
0: Yes, Bishop, you look most impressive.
1: Thank you, dear old Henry. Do you know, I thought wearing it and this cope would prove a welcome contrast to the austerity of the Methodist minister.
0: Have you got your sermon?
1: Yes, I have, Henry, here. All 10 pages of it.
0: 10 pages? You're sure you wouldn't like to borrow mine? I brought it with me.
1: Thank you. No, Henry. No, this happens to be the finest sermon I've ever written, and frankly, it is rather more calculated to retrieve an erring flock than threaten to destroy them in the manner of the Old Testament, Henry.
0: But my Sodom and Gomorrah isn't a bit like that, Bishop.
1: Oh, well, isn't it? Well, it's all the same, Henry. I think I'll stick to my own sermon, if you don't mind.
0: I must say, Bishop, you certainly worked hard on it.
1: Well, I think perhaps we'll stroll down to the lych gate and we should just meet the cortege as it arrives. Come on.
3: Oh, good afternoon, my lord. Hello, Archdeacon. Oh, I put the books out, my lord, but you'll have to announce the hymns. I couldn't reach up to the hymn board.
1: Why, you bent double like that, Newt. You look ridiculous. Have you dropped something?
3: No, my lord, I can't stand any straighter. I'm absolutely locked.
1: Oh, really, Newt, all this fuss about a little bit of digging. Oh.
4: Hello.
1: Oh, hello, my child.
4: You waiting for the funeral?
1: Why, have you seen them?
4: Yeah, they're just coming. Here they come, look.
3: But it's a horse and cart.
1: But of course, Newt, these charming old customs still survive in places like this. My word, it's certainly a good turnout, Henry. There must be 300 people.
0: At least, Bishop.
3: Oh, they aren't going to draw up on this side, then.
1: No, no, it looks as though they're going to stop a little beyond us, Newt, and then back up to the lych gate.
0: I'm not sure they're going to stop at all, Bishop.
1: They aren't. They've passed us. What's going on?
3: They must be going to the Methodist chapel, my lord.
1: Oh, really, this is too much.
0: What are you doing to your sermon, Bishop?
1: Tearing it up, Henry, tearing it up. It's obvious it'll not be needed now. How could they do this to me? How could they let us stand here like this and just walk by? Oh, when I think how hard I worked on that sermon.
3: Not as hard as I worked on that grave.
1: Ooh, after all that, to go rushing off to the Methodist minister.
4: But they ain't.
0: Oh, ain't they? Ah.
1: What's that, my child?
4: No.
3: Then where are they going?
4: To the pub.
1: The pub?
3: Short for public house, my lord.
1: I know. But whatever for?
4: It was his last wish, to be carried past it.
3: Oh, look, my lord.
0: Bishop, they're turning.
3: They're coming back.
1: So they are.
3: Then I'll be able to preach to them after all, my lord.
1: So I will, Newt. No, I won't, Newt. My sermon, I've torn it up. Oh, what shall I do, Henry? What shall I do?
0: Here, Bishop, have this.
1: Have what? Oh, what's this you're offering? Henry, oh, no, not...
0: Sodom and Gomorrah, Bishop. You'll find they'll lap it up.
1: Oh,

0: Ah, here we are. Come on in, Henry. Oh, well, I think that passed off very well, don't you?
1: Oh, it was magnificent, my lord. They all said they're coming to Matins tomorrow. Oh, of course, it was the Archdeacon's sermon that did it. They were absolutely rapt. You could have heard a pin drop.
2: Didn't I tell you Sodom and Gomorrah always goes well, Bishop?
0: Oh, well, I'm not surprised, Henry, with that illustration taken from modern Copenhagen in it. I think our problem is solved anyway. The sheep have returned to the fold.
2: Yes, Bishop. All except one.
0: Yes, of course, Mrs. Shoebridge. Yes, well, it's a pity about that, but you can't have everything, can you? Who can that be? Mrs. Shoebridge.
2: Oh, Mrs. Shoebridge.
3: Mrs. Shoebridge.
0: Have you come to collect something?
4: Yes, my lord. My old job.
0: What?
4: Oh, well, my lord, when you went and took those flowers out of the church, I realized I'd made a mistake. And then today, when you preached that lovely sermon...
1: Oh, did you really enjoy it?
4: Oh, enjoy it, I'll say I did. It's not often you come out of a church really feeling you've learned something.
0: Oh, dear lady, come in, come in.
4: Well, right now, I'll just get my hat and coat off, tidy up the church, and start getting the dinner. What about it? Toad in the hole.
2: What indeed?
4: I shan't be long.
0: Well, Henry, hang up your hat and we'll all go and sit down. I see you have hung it up.
2: No, I haven't, Bishop.
1: It must be Mr. Cox's, my lord.
0: But he wasn't there when we went out.
2: He must have come home, Bishop.
1: Yes, while we were in church.
0: Yeah, but he's not due back for a week.
2: Never mind, Bishop. Let's go and tell him the good news.
1: Oh, yes, my lord. Do let's.
0: Right, come on. Ah, Mr. Cox, good afternoon.
5: Good afternoon, my lord.
0: Dean, what are you doing here?
5: I might ask the same question.
2: Have you come out of jail?
1: Did you enjoy your holiday?
5: Until yesterday.
0: What happened yesterday?
5: I heard to my amazement that you, my lord, had deserted the cathedral and with the whole of your staff had come out here for a holiday.
0: A holiday? This isn't a holiday.
5: Isn't it?
1: Oh, no, Dean. We haven't had a holiday. You see, I had to dig this grave and I'm absolutely lost.
5: Then why have you come out here?
0: Because, Dean, the church's interests required it. This parish was in an extremely run-down state and I realized that only immediate and personal intervention could stop the rot.
5: Huh? And have you stopped it?
0: I think we can say that we have succeeded, Dean.
5: Oh, I appear to have been misinformed.
0: I think you have, Dean.
5: Do you intend to stay on, my lord?
0: Oh, well, yes, Henry, I do think we should stay for another week, don't you?
2: No, Bishop, definitely.
0: Yes, of course, Henry. Just to see that everything is all right.
5: Very well, I will return to St. Ogg's. I owe you an apology, my lord.
0: Not at all, Dean, just a slight misunderstanding, nothing more. Now, let me show you up.
5: Yeah, thank you. I must just get my eggs.
1: Eggs?
5: Whilst I was waiting for you, my lord, a dear woman brought them to the door.
0: Oh, really? What was her name?
5: I believe she said it was Mrs. Plummer.
1: No!
0: She didn't bring anything else with her, did she?
5: Only some flowers.
1: Flowers?
0: What did you do with them?
5: I suggested that she should wait until the service was over and put them in the church.
0: What?
1: Oh, no!
2: Oh, Bishop,
1: Mrs. Shoebridge has just gone over to the church. She's bound to see
0: She them. Mustn't. Come on, we'll have to head her off.
4: My lord!
0: Oh,
4: my lord!
0: No, Mrs. Shoebridge, we can explain.
2: Yes, please don't leave us. At least not until we've had the toad in the hole.
4: Toad in the hole? You're not getting no toad in the hole from me. I'm off, and if you want toad in the hole, you go to Elsie Plummer. I'm going to pack my
0: things. No, Mrs. Shoebridge,
6: in that episode of All Gas and Gaiters, the parts were played as follows. The Archdeacon, Robertson Hare, the Bishop, William Mervyn, the Dean, John Barron, the Chaplain, Jonathan Cecil, Mrs. Shoebridge, Doris Hare, Loder, George Woodbridge, Mrs. Plummer, Betty Bascom, and the Country Urchin, Neil McDermott. 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The programme was produced by David Hatch.

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10: Amanda Iannucci's Charm Offensive, presented by Amanda Iannucci.
11: Well, welcome to Charm Offensive, and in the week in which Britain's prisons are about to get officially full to bursting point, we're coming live from the Westaway Prison and Remand Centre in Northumbria! Our subject is prison overcrowding, and those people you just heard are the occupants of cell number 44. I've come here to look at how prison rehabilitation works, but I'm doing it from behind a bulletproof screen. Because I'm very scared. Locked up in Westaway Prison are some of the country's most violent insurance fraudsters, as well as a special wing for dangerous perjurers. I'll be speaking to some of these middle-class scum a little later on. Should be a lot of fun. But first, let's meet this week's panel. Please clap your hands if you're not shackled to a screw for Phil Jupiter's Joe Caulfield and Clive Anderson. Okay, well, we all arrived here at the prison yesterday evening. So first of all, panel, how's your stay been so far?
12: It's an uncomfortable experience for me coming to prison because years and years ago I used to be a criminal lawyer. So I've had to meet some people I prosecuted and as a result of serving their time, which was bad enough. But then I had to meet some people I defended who are still serving their sentence. So I've been a bit uncomfortable, to be honest.
11: I had a very nice time. I was staying in the Jonathan King suite. Very nice. Very nice. I was very well looked after. Tea and coffee. There were some toys there. And lots of mirrors. Don't know what that was all about. And just before we go on to talk about overcrowding, have any of you picked anything up while you've been in prison? If you pardon the expression?
12: What are you talking about?
11: Well, just, insider knowledge, how to do things. I mean, since my arrival last night, I've learned how you distract someone while stealing their mobile phone. And I've also found out what a bum buster is. It's actually a nickname for a piece of computer software that allows you to hack into other people's accounts.
12: Not on my wing, it's not. I've learned how to kill a man with a curly whirly, which is...
11: Okay, well, so this is the week our prisons get officially full, but I just wondered if the panel had any solutions to the prison overcrowding problem.
5: I was thinking a good play, if we're looking for more places to put them. Well, one, there's a big house that's empty, Dorneywood, is it called? Mm-hmm. That's empty. And I was thinking IKEA would be a good place, wouldn't it? So they can work there in the day because there's never any staff in there anyway, so they need staff, and then at night there's beds. Mm. And then if you're really bad...
12: No, that'd be no good because there'd never be enough screws, would there?
5: Brought down by a pun there. Yeah.
12: Or, here we go. I'm thinking of appeasing Geldof now. Feed prisoners to people in the third world.
11: We could do prisoner drops.
12: Mm. Yes!
5: Yes!
12: The drop would kill them.
11: Yes.
12: And tenderise them simultaneously.
8: If prisons are crowded, am I being simplistic? Why don't they just build more prisons? And they wouldn't be crowded anymore.
12: It's a language problem. Mm. Prisons are described as overcrowded. That, to me, is negative language. Why don't they just say, Britain's prisons are becoming snug?
5: Or, or haven't the police done well?
12: Yeah.
5: They finished their job.
11: I don't know. If prisons are being overcrowded, why don't they make rooftop protests compulsory? I just want to move on to... President Bush had an interesting take on prisons this week, saying that he wants to close Guantanamo Bay, deporting most of the inmates, but saving one or two of them for, he said, a fair trial in America because, quote, they are murderers. which was an interesting approach to a fair trial.
12: Yeah. He's got a very enlightened policy towards keeping prisons... relatively uncrowded in America, which is by executing people hand over bloody fist, including the disabled. It's delightful, you know, as he trundles them up in their chairs and just basically they're in a chair already. Sod it, just plug that in.
11: Not he personally.
12: Well, you know what, but you can't imagine him saying no if you got the chance.
11: Yes. Yes.
12: You
11: know.
12: You didn't let me pull the lever? Yeah. Ha! Diggity down.
11: It was an interesting quote from Donald Rumsfeld after three prisoners committed suicide in Guantanamo Bay last week, and Donald Rumsfeld said this was an act of war. Act of war. And I thought, oh, God, I do hope Donald Rumsfeld retaliates. Okay, well, we'll return to our non-frisky prisoners later on in the programme, but first of all, who remembers Noel Edmonds? For those of you who don't, he was one of many hugely popular creepy men who presented Top of the Pops, the music show that the BBC announced this week was going to shut with the loss of up to 1,000 moping joylessly in the back of shot jobs.
8: I sadly realise that I'm old enough to remember the very first Top of the Pops. And in those days, it was regarded as a bit of a pale impersonation because ITV had a much better programme called Ready, Steady, Go, which was filmed in a tiny little studio. And all the great bands were in there. And I think it was live. And it was very exciting. They played live. But the first episodes, it was actually jam-packed with people. It was the Beatles, Rolling Stones, Dagenham Girl Pipers. They're all there.
12: The Dagenham Girl Pipers was just part of the Rolling Stones rider.
11: I have indeed presented
12: Top of the Pops. And the first time I went on it, it's children in the audience. They don't know who you are. You don't know who the bands are. They're in this awful kind of standoff position of ignorance. And they wheel you out. They go, our host of this week, very funny, his name was Phil Jubilus. And then they push you out on the stage and you stood there, deer in the headlights. These children, the palpable sense of disappointment in their tiny faces as they... And then from behind me, because they're all around you, they surround you like bacilli. From behind me, I hear the words, and I swear this is true, I hear the words, Nana, it's that cracker.
11: I don't really have that, because I was the world's uncoolest teenager anyway, in that I only knew and appreciated music written before 1840, basically. I always associate Top of the Pops with coming down from the high that was Tomorrow's World just before.
12: But I'm disappointed he's going because obviously the whole point of Top of the Pops is so that your dad can say, oh, yeah, rubbish, so there's no movie. And I want to do that with my children. I want to all gather around that and watch Top of the Pops and I say, oh, what's happened to those great songs like Metal Guru? We haven't got, you know, proper lyrics to them. No, there's this hip-hop stuff I can't make out. Turn it down, it's too loud. No, turn it up, I can't hear it. And it's being denied me. It's being denied me now.
11: If you have digital on Top of the Pops 2, you can access a dad from 10 years ago.
12: Yeah.
11: The bottom of the screen.
12: I don't need that. You know, I can be grumpy old dad on my own now. In fact, I usually am on my own because the kids don't want to watch it because they're all downloading stuff on their, you know, iPod MP3 things.
11: You'll have to change Desert Island Discs to Desert Island iPod just to kind of make it.
5: That's a long show.
11: It's a long show.
5: And my favourite 10,000 tunes.
12: Yes, you tell kids today we had to go on a desert island with just 8 tunes. Yeah. They won't believe you.
11: Which mad. Which 500 of the 10,000 would you like to keep?
5: Yeah.
12: Well, just make your iPod your luxury item.
11: That's genius!
12: Genius!
5: Yeah.
11: Fantastic! Why didn't I do
12: Desert Island Disc has gone off. I had one a couple of weeks ago. It was rubbish. He was some old Scottish Italian comedian. He wasn't interested in music.
11: What I liked about it.
12: It was scraping the barrel.
13: The genius thing of Desert Island Disc is when you get someone on who knows nothing about classical music, they always pick one classical song to show they've got a bit
5: to.
13: Of depth.
5: Got to.
13: And then if you got someone who only picks he picks 9 classical tunes and then just has one pop record to show that they're hip and done with the youngsters. Armando. What is this thing you call skiffle?
11: Are you maligning Cloud Busting by Kate Bush?
12: You're really saying you're not going to hear any other music or any other human voice the rest of time and Kate Bush Cloud Busting.
11: I chose it for romantic reasons.
12: Yes. It was played at your wedding, was it?
11: No, although this is a true story, I did convince my wife-to-be at the time, who is my wife now.
12: Well, you did. Hang on,
11: sounds slightly
5: like
11: threatening.
5: The stages,
11: doesn't it?
5: Yeah. My wife to be, my wife now, my ex-wife.
11: Yeah. Yes. But I did for several hours manage to persuade her that I wanted us to leave the church to the opening theme tune to Tomorrow's World. And I sung it to her, and she thought, well, actually, that's what. Da, da, da, da, da, da, da, da, da.
13: But on like a hovercraft. I always use it, Maggie Philbin. In the future, none of us will have to walk ever again.
11: Oh. Because of this. You liar, Maggie.
13: They were all lying. And in the future, we will eat in pill form.
5: Yeah.
13: No!
11: They're going to bring out a hammer powered by the sun. Here's a tray that's completely round and spherical. Spherical.
12: In the future, this programme won't exist.
5: Yeah.
11: But in many senses, it won't need to.
12: Well, that's not a bad tune to set off on a marriage.
11: Well, thank
12: Tomorrow's
11: you very
12: World
11: much.
12: Has an optimistic
11: yes,
12: ring
11: yeah,
12: to it.
11: Tomorrow's World. Yeah.
5: You do have to walk a bit like a tit. Yeah. Yeah. That music. Yeah.
13: But if you've got the Tomorrow's World theme at your wedding, you'd have to go, I do. I think a great record for a bride to come down the aisle to is You Can't Touch This by MC Hammer. You see, Armando does not know that record, so he's just like, read script, pretend I know record.
5: Yeah.
11: MC Hammer.
5: You've
13: yes,
5: heard of
13: yes,
5: him.
13: Yes.
11: Hammer
5: he's
11: time.
5: Very, very current. Yes. It's a good name to drop.
12: You'll know him in Scotland as McHammer. Which is the guy on the front of the porridge oats packet.
11: Now, that's racist.
12: Is it?
11: Yes, Top of the Pops. Yes, no, it's a shame. And did you have to, when you were doing it, were you the microphone? Were you?
13: They gave you a gold microphone. It was like you'd won sort of incredibly unlucky lottery.
5: And did you have that little group of girls around you making you look slightly like a paedophile? They always have.
13: I don't need a little group of girls around me to make me look like that. I mean, they're on television. They're very, very excitable. Mm. It is like, if you're a parent here and you accidentally give your children supermarket's own brand of Coke, which has so much more caffeine than the regular stuff, at a party, and the clown is on, and the kids are basically full of drugs, and there's a clown on, and they're like, that's what the Top of the Pops audience is like. I was that clown.
11: I still remember the most devastating heckle I ever heard, which was from my son when he was 4, and we were reined up in a hotel in Devon, so nothing doing outside, so the hotel decided to put children's entertainment on, and they put a clown on, and my son, all the way through it, very loudly just shouted, but you're not funny. And It was both tragic and hilarious.
12: But he'll be saying it to you soon, and then you'll see it. You won't like it then.
13: I quite like the way Armando and the family probably chat about, and you remember when the little one heckled the clown, and they never did see the local paper, clown found swinging under bridge. Yeah.
11: Actually, the headline probably read, unfunny clown. But...
13: So after the gig, he has to paint a tear on his cheek.
11: So, just before we move on, I'm just talking about...
12: This is like Desert Island Discs. We've heard about your marriage, your child, your favourite records.
11: I see Friday evening stroke Saturday lunchtime topical comedy shows as a form of therapy.
12: Really. Yes.
11: Okay, well, as you know, Top of the Pops has been going for over 40 years on the telly, but it did exist as a programme on the radio, even before that. So to commemorate its demise, here's Vaughan Savage with a recreation of the very first chart rundown from 1954.
14: At number 10, it's Washing Mangle Rag by Billy Oxtail and his lukewarm spuds. Up 2 at number 9, it's Stanley Matthews and the England World Cup squad with We're Going to Win the 1954 World Cup. Last week's number 3, down 5 at number 8, it's Yes Please, Mr. G.I. by Pencil Up the Leg. A new entry at number 7, Bernard Dubin with Double Bacon Rations, Now I Bumped the Old Girl Off. From over the pond, we've got a non-mover at number 6 for Don't Intern Me, I'm Korean by Kim Il-han and the non-Japanese. Up 9 places to number 5, it's The Girl with Harold Macmillan's Eyes by Benny Hotrod and the Tory Wives. Down 1 at number 4, it's I've Been and Gone and Pawned Me Obnail Boots by Winifred Bungalow and her jaunty hats. John Betjeman goes straight in at number 3 with his recitation, Elizabethan England Again, Oh How Lovely. A non-mover stays at number 2 for a third week. It's Ireland, Ireland, the Tranquil Isle by Roddy Trumpet and his Leprechaun Dreamers. Which means this week's British Isles and Commonwealth Top of the Pops for the second year running is Katerina Vasily singing Arrivederci Polio.
11: Now then, if you just tuned in, Charm Offensive comes this week from prison. We're in HM Prison, West Away, Northumbria. We're very close to being the most overcrowded British prison ever. That being the case, we thought we'd try and break that record. So what we need are 7 more prisoners. All we need are 7 more Radio 4 listeners to break the law today. It has to be something bad enough to get you sent down or turned over to the fuzzers, as I think you prisoners say. Picking up the lingo. Locked up doing muesli. So we need 7 listeners to commit a car crime or breaking and entering a sub post office. And please don't email us saying we're encouraging lawlessness, because all the money stolen will go to children in need. Okay, I hope to be talking to some of the prisoners later, but now onto the part of the show called Nothing's Gonna Stop Me, because I take Omega-3. This is inspired by reports this week that the government is considering giving children compulsory supplies of Omega-3, the chemical found in fish oils, that it's claimed improves brain power. So, panel, time to look at alternative medicines and ask, if fish oil makes you clever, why are fish not clever? Yeah.
12: Well, they always say that, you know, whales and dolphins and things are terrifically clever, so maybe that is why, that they're just sucking in that fish oil.
5: But the dolphin thing I don't really understand, because they're meant to be very clever, aren't they? Mm. But I think they're just spiteful, really.
11: Spiteful?
5: More than clever, yeah.
11: Really?
5: I think they look spiteful. And the way they're always, when people go swimming with them, and they're always going, ah, ah, ah, and you think, you know what they're saying about you. They're going, oh, look at her in that swimsuit, what does she look like?
12: But do you think if you just followed all these things, you could really improve your health? I had an uncle try this. He just ate nothing but fish oil and then pumpkin seeds and pears. And he died at the age of 45, unfortunately, but because of a van at the health food store ran over him. But he was Scottish, so 45 was quite an age. So
11: oh, there you go with your cheeky racism there again.
12: Don't try and out-Scottish me, you Nucci.
11: It's Mac Nucci to you. There's a lot of scientists have recently been trying to poo-poo the... they'll be trying to poo-poo, obviously.
5: Roughage, that's what you need for that, yeah. Roughage.
11: Yeah. No, they've been trying to poo-poo any reports that homeopathy works. They've been saying that doesn't work.
5: Well, they're right, aren't they?
13: Homeopathy is built on the credulity of morons.
5: Homeopathy, you that is well, their slogan, I believe, yes.
12: With homeopathy, you take some substance and then you dilute it. And then you dilute it again and you dilute it again. Well, in the southeast of England, we can't do this anymore. There's a hosepipe and homeopathy ban.
5: I did try acupuncture once.
15: Oh, yes.
5: And it's really unpleasant because the whole thing is it's meant to relax you. And so you lie there on a bed just waiting for someone to hurt you.
15: Yes.
5: You do think you might as well have a one-night stand, really. That's what you're doing.
12: You try acupuncture for things that, you know, you can't cure. So
5: yeah.
12: I tried it for... I used to get pins and needles, so I tried it for that. And nothing.
11: So are we basically saying that none of this works? Because my dog has...
12: Hang on, we've done your wife, your child, and your dog. Welcome to my world.
11: Yeah, yeah. I mean, the...
12: What sort of dog is this?
11: It's a long-haired Dachshund.
12: Yes.
11: And,
5: they're very bright.
11: Called Bailey, which is short for Bailiwick. I can't remember what was wrong with her now, but, the vet gave her...
12: Short legs?
11: The vet gave her a homeopathic tablet, and it worked. Now, how does that work?
12: But you might have stumbled on something here with your dog. I mean, you might have stumbled on your dog, for that matter. Small dog.
11: But I think that was the problem in the first place.
12: It must prove it works, then, because there's no way...
11: Well, exactly.
12: It can't be a placebo effect, can it?
5: Except it might have just cleared up on its own in that way.
12: A dog that clears up on its own, that's not a kind of dog.
11: Okay, time now to meet some of the prisoners here in this prison we're recording in. This is actually the first time a Radio 4 programme has come direct from a prison intentionally. There was once some sat-nav confusion when Farming Today thought they were turning into Covent Garden Fruit Market and ended up talking about forced rhubarb to 50 sex offenders in Pentonville, which went down extremely well, though both presenters were never seen again. Anyway, I'm going to find out what conditions are really like here by speaking to the prisoners. Because it's Radio 4, I've asked to speak to only the middle-class prisoners. And also, I am scared. You, sir, first of all, what's your name?
16: Killer McDuff.
11: Okay, perhaps I'll move on to someone else very quickly. You, sir, what's your name?
16: Non-payment of council tax, Dave.
11: Excellent. Excellent. And what are you in here for, non-payment of council tax, Dave?
16: Speeding, but that name was taken.
11: Okay. And I just want to take views from the scum about prison conditions. A lot of the media are implying you all have an easy time. Any views? Yes, gentleman there with a scar across two other people.
17: It's very tough in here. They only do continental breakfasts at weekends.
11: Man there with a beard growing out of each knuckle.
17: It's a brutal regime. My trouser press is 40.
11: Okay, the effeminate man down there.
18: Well, one of the dinner ladies misspelled hors d'oeuvre on the menu board.
11: Okay, man with a T-shirt saying my girlfriend burgled a branch of Woolworths and all she stole was this lousy T-shirt and £7,000 cash.
19: The coat hangers in the wardrobe are the type that are fixed to a rail. It's positively barbaric.
11: There you have it. All the feedback from the guys in Stir Fry. Thank you, the prisoners, for that entertaining chat. Now, please get me out of here or I will shoot.
12: That was marvellous, Amanda. That was like Johnny Cash in San Quentin. It was just...
11: Yeah, I'm a prison sort of guy. Now we go on to a round called, is that an obscenely shaped raspberry in your pocket, or are you just pleased to see me? And it's all about misshapen fruit. This week, Waitrose announced they were going to sell ugly or misshapen fruit, normally thrown away, because not deemed to have a 100% perfect shape, at knockdown prices for people to make jam out of. So here to talk about the range of fruit on offer in our supermarkets is Waitrose's fruit selector, Conan Grammaticus. Okay, thank you very much. And you brought along some of the... misshaping fruit. Now, you've been laying a lot of stress in that this fruit, although it looks odd,
20: yes,
11: is perfectly edible.
20: Perfectly edible.
11: Absolutely no different from perfectly shaped fruit.
20: Absolutely fine. It's absolutely fine to eat. It's very juicy, it's fresh, it's good for you.
11: Okay, well, let's just talk me through some of your samples. What's that there?
20: Okay, that's the arse-faced kumquat. Okay. But it's just like an ordinary kumquat.
11: Except it's...
20: Has an arse for a face.
11: Yes. Okay, this one here?
20: That's the acne currant.
11: Uh-huh.
20: That's what we've got there. It's just a regular currant. Tastes just like an ordinary currant.
11: Doesn't taste of acne.
20: No. No, something like that. It does look as if it would.
11: Okay, this one here?
20: The vaginal quince. First name out of the hat.
11: Yeah. I suppose it does look...
20: A little bit like a quince.
11: Yeah. Okay. This one here?
20: Yes, now this is the bloated corpse fruit. Yes. Not that appetising, but there is a lot of it. So, bang for your buck.
11: Right, well, while I ponder that image, just talk me through this one here.
20: Yes, the fat blue-veined monkey banana. Yeah. Personal favourite, I have to say.
11: Yeah. Just quickly run through a few more.
20: Okay, we've got the farting tamarind. Yeah. This is what, actually, racist strawberries.
11: Oh, very good.
20: No, just like ordinary strawberries, but a little bit right-wing. Got, oh, this is quite nice, a coffee apple. I wanted to get my wife to make a coffee apple crumble I could bring in, but unfortunately I'm not married.
11: Well, yeah, what's that then?
20: Ah, this is fun. This is a blackberry that's in the shape of a blackberry, but a blackberry that receives email.
11: Right.
20: Yes. It's you see, there's little bits of the white buttons. You can sort of imagine you're programming your digestion or something. You know.
11: Yeah. And that there, what's that?
20: Yes. This is the IP. Mm. It's a pea pod that can contain up to 10,000 peas. Yeah. It's a lot of capacity.
11: Nothing frightening about that at all.
20: No, they're very good peas. Yeah.
11: Just one last. What's that there?
20: The multi-pollocked Moylesbury.
11: Is that selling well?
20: Not at all. No, it's disgusting and it makes people cry.
11: Well, thank you very much for talking us through your misshapen fruit, Cornyn Grammaticus.
20: Thank you, Amanda.
11: Thank you. Could I just point out that was a fictional Waitrose fruit and veg selector and is in no way is meant to represent the actual Waitrose fruit and veg selector, James Doyle, who I happen to know because he lives near me and came up to me one Saturday while I was with my kids shopping and said to me, "Hi, Amado, saw your show on the telly the other night. Didn't think much of it, but I'll give next week's one a go." Well, James, I resisted the temptation at the time to say, "Saw some of the fruit you selected for Waitrose the other week. Didn't think much of the criteria you adopted for the selection process, but thought I might go back to Waitrose next week to see if that selection criteria has improved." No, I didn't say that. Do you know why? Because that would have been immature. I remember resolving to myself then that what I would do is simply walk away and wait 10 years until I developed a topical radio show which goes out on Radio 4 at the weekend, when I know you're listening, and bide my time until a news item about the criteria Waitrose choose for the selection of its fruit and veg comes up, and then strike. You bothered by misshapen fruit?
15: Well, there is a thing called an ugly fruit already. It's half grapefruit, half John Prescott.
21: I've got some ironic fruit.
11: Ironic fruit?
21: Yeah, I've got an orange the shape of Gerry Adams.
11: We actually asked some listeners to send misshapen fruit in, and I've got something. Someone sent in a fruit shape like an Eastern European fruit picker's finger. Oh, thanks to all the atheists who sent in aubergines, whose seeds spell out, "There is no God." Can't help but notice some of you are ignoring the words, "but Allah." That is. I think we're on to the last round now. There was a story during the week that the website Wikipedia, it's an online encyclopedia which normally allows anyone to access it and write up definitions and entries, has had to be a little bit more careful because apparently people are writing up untrue definitions. So we thought we might end with an opportunity really just to tell lies about people in a Wikipedia style.
21: Well, I logged onto the Wikipedia and art critic Brian Sewell, I was reading his biography, and apparently he invented cheese string.
11: I could accept that.
21: Sue Lawley lives in the eaves of a barn like a swift.
15: Queen Victoria is still alive and presenting late-night shows on Granada Men and Motors.
11: Pol Pot played the saxophone solo in Jerry Rafferty's Baker Street.
15: That's true. That is true.
22: You believe that, though, because you don't know about the modern music.
11: Is that true? Who is this Pol Pot?
15: The Wikipedia is just like sort of pub conversations or stuff that people tell you in taxis.
11: But it's given the sort of the air of authenticity, isn't it? Because it's...
15: Because it's got written down.
11: Because it's written down. The same way the Daily Mail and Daily Express have the air of authenticity.
21: The internet, you know, when they were sort of selling it at first, they were using the phrase information superhighway, whereas I think that global toilet wall is more appropriate.
11: Yeah.
15: But I think that's a bit unfair on newspapers because they check their facts and they get it right. And incidentally, I don't know if you know that today's Daily Express, on Monday actually, has got some new evidence about the death of Diana, Prince of Wales. Mm. It's just come in this week.
22: Yes, I think her death caused house prices to plummet. I think that is their headline.
21: It's almost like they've got We Know Who Killed Diana Tourette's. Because they carry on like a normal newspaper, and it's like they're on this every 8-day cycle. They'll do the headlines, you know, recession, this, that, and then on the 8th day, Diana, dead, we know, Frenchman, bad, pregnant, the palace knew, cover up. And it's almost like they take, have your medicine, calm down. And then they're back to, oh, black people in the country,
11: Okay, well, I think that's all we've got time for. Just heard that we've now received the ugliest fruit ever, which is a plum in the shape of the expression on Noel Edmonds' face as he receives his paycheck. Good night.
14: That was Amanda Iannucci's Charm Offensive, presented by Amanda Iannucci. The guests this week were Clive Anderson, Joe Caulfield and Phil Jupitus. It also featured Dan Mersch. It was written by Amanda Iannucci and John Holmes, Will Smith, Ian Martin, Nick Doody and Sean Gray. And the producer was David Tyler. The programme was a positive production for the BBC.
0: You know, some marmalades get some of their tang from added flavouring. While Robertson's Golden Shred gets all of its tang from Seville oranges. What would you rather have for breakfast?
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1: Bags, Mags, and Bags, written by Sanjeev Kohli and Donald McCreary. Episode 3, Wall of Crisps.
2: You took your time, didn't you?
3: Yes, well, a little something might have caught my eye down at Gift Store Cash and Carry.
2: That is beautiful.
3: First class, I mean, it's easy to get these things wrong, isn't it? A skull with a fountain of blood coming out the top in anyone else's hands. That could have been tacky.
2: Yeah. Oh.
3: Dave, put it in the shelf. Dave, unless you intend to buy a high-end luxury item such as an enormous white chocolate Toblerone, stop being hypnotized by the beauty of the fountain skull.
4: Oh, right, sorry.
3: Dave!
4: Oh, sorry. So, how are things down the cash and carry?
3: Oh, good. Miserable Janet, she says hello.
4: Oh, that's nice.
3: And I acquired a new line of corner maze snacks for the Wall of Crisps.
4: Oh, I don't know about that.
3: Oh, bloody hell, not this old chestnut, Dave.
4: Well, I just don't see how a corner maze snack fits in a Wall of Crisps. I mean, crisps should be potato-based.
3: Strictly speaking, yes, Dave, but we have limited space, and the potato snack and corner maze-based snack consumer bases almost entirely coincide. In fact, the only person who sits outside the intersection is Mrs. Jackson, who claims to be potato intolerant, but she claims any number of things. Saddled as she is with undiagnosed Munchausen by proxy syndrome.
4: That's a bit harsh.
3: Oh, she once turned gay after a car crash. 3 months that lasted.
4: I still don't think it's right.
3: Well, I think you may change your mind when you taste these delicious morsels.
4: Go on, then.
3: Chutney, windmills.
4: Oh, interesting. Oh, chutney, yes, yeah, been off the taste map for a while. Windmills quite current. Are they the old-fashioned clog and cheese windmills or the new liberal democrat-style well-meaning science-based windmills?
3: Well, let's crack a bag and see.
5: Don't think I don't know what you're up to.
4: What?
5: I see your game. You take five or six out of each box.

0: and fill a new box, don't you? You bloody twisters.
1: What are you on about?
0: Maltesers. I come in here for them yesterday, I opened the box, and when I counted them out, there was only 58. Last box I got at Tesco Metro had 65. 65! You do the math.
2: Mrs. Bell, this is not America. We do not say you do the math. Especially not past age of 50. And furthermore, Maltesers are sold by weight. I think you will find that some of my Maltesers had more heft than the Tesco Metro ones. It is a common misconception, but the number is not the defining parameter. Would you, for example, count the number of grains in a bag of rice?
1: You're quite right, Ramesh. They don't standardise the number of Maltesers in any given box.
2: Exactly, Dave. It is a standard deviation across an interval of 10. In any given box, you are looking at between 55 and 65 units.
0: What do you mean by units?
2: I mean Maltesers. Out with that estimate, conceivably, you could have a complaint.
0: 53 Maltesers, the word, it was 53.
2: Now come on, Mrs. Bell, play ball. Your story is as inconstant as the number of Maltesers in a random sample of boxes.
0: You think you're very clever, don't you? Well, I'm no leaving here without compensation, or I'm going to the papers.
2: Yes, this is very much page 7 news, isn't it? What is it you want exactly?
0: 20 quid.
2: No.
0: A box of black magic.
2: Ha ha, no.
0: Then crisps on your hand.
2: Right. And does this buy me immunity from the paparazzi?
0: For now, yes. For now.
2: Anything else?
0: Yeah. I'll take this box of Uncle Ben's. And I don't even want it.
2: What a charming woman. Now, Dave, I believe we had an appointment with some snacks in a bag?
1: Yes, indeed. Well, not much like windmills at all, really.
2: They're more like swastikas, really.
1: I'd keep that observation under your hat.
2: Oh, but no, you never know, Dave. The swastika was originally a Hindu religious symbol. Yeah. Perhaps the swastika could be reclaimed from the Nazis via the... No, I'll keep it under my hat. Now, Dave, you can be the first to sample the windmills. I will fetch the spittoon.
1: Right then. Hello, new friend. Very nice.
2: Lovely. Actually, within the chutney ballpark, I would say.
1: Not far from chutney, not far from chutney.
2: Yes, I mean, much as I love chicken crisps, I derive negligible actual chicken taste from them.
1: Yeah, it's an agreeable gravy-style taste, but it's not chicken,
2: it's
1: is
2: not
1: it?
2: It's not chicken.
1: No, it's not chicken.
2: It's not chicken.
1: It's not chicken.
2: Well, to me, it's not chicken.
1: It's chicken, eh?
2: It's not chicken.
1: All right, then, they're pretty tasty. They belong on the wall.
2: Good lad. Now, where in the wall of crisps should they go?
1: Oh, I wouldn't know. I'm hardly qualified.
2: Oh, now, come on, Dave. Think.
1: Well, it's a yellow box, quite eye-catching, and it's a new concern, so, you want them front and centre at child eye height for maximum penetration.
2: Yes, Dave, but remember, the chutney windmills are subject to a massive marketing push.
1: Yes, so...
2: So, adults need to be able to find them at a glance.
1: And they should be higher than a child. So, say, 5'7" mid-wall?
2: Ah, now, 5'7" mid-wall, that would place the chutney windmills next to the salt and vinegar pipes and the prawn Stetsons.
1: Mm.
2: Go on.
1: Well, chutney doesn't sit comfortably between salt and vinegar and prawn. It's not a natural habitat for chutney.
2: So?
1: Okay, what about 4'1", 2 from the left, between the roast beef sentinels and the spring onion gymnasts?
2: Textbook shop, Dave. Textbook. I would say that that was the correct placing within the flavour spectrum. Well done.
1: Thank you very much.
2: Ah, look. Question. Where in the wall of crisps would you place a chutney windmill?
3: Well, you know where I stand on the wall of crisps, Dad. Personally, I'd dismantle the wall of crisps and set up an online crisp delivery service like Amazon.
2: Right, well, you're an idiot.
3: Ask me what's in the box.
2: I can't be asked. Dave, you ask him.
1: What's in the box, Alok?
3: Same thing that's on my feet. Hover shoes.
2: Go on, then.
3: It's a new kid's shoe with a canister of compressed air concealed in the heel. So when you press this, you hover.
2: Was that it?
3: Yeah.
2: You didn't hover, you jumped.
1: To be fair, Ramesh, you did hover, albeit for only 2 seconds. Look, what's the maximum hover time?
3: 2 seconds.
2: RRP?
3: $29.99.
2: No chance.
3: Oh, you're such a dinosaur.
2: I know. I am both colossal and popular with people of all ages. He never learns.
1: Sadly, no.
2: I'll tell you what, though, Dave. These new snacks, they're going to bloody fly off the shelves.
1: Really? I would have thought they'd be a bit of a slow burner. I don't know, but chutney just doesn't say windmill to me.
2: No, no, Dave. Look at the bag.
1: Win £1 million inside this bag.

0: 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You text this number at a premium rate...
1: A premium rate.
0: ...for a chance to win any number of prizes, one of which happens to be £1 million. So, basically, you're paying £10 to get, let's see, a discounted ferry ticket to the Isle of Man, a miniature skateboard emblazoned with a Spider-Man motif, and free salad for a year from Pizza Hut.
1: They don't really punch their way to salad wise, do they?
0: And a pair of Wayne Rooney's shin pads, signed by Bonnie Langford.
1: Ah, but Dave, you see, this time it isn't a scam. You can actually win a cheque, in one of the bags. £1 million, in your hands.
0: Oh. So what we're talking about basically is a snack scratch card. I don't think it's going to catch on. This country's suffering from lottery fatigue. I mean, not even Eamon Holmes can get excited anymore. And that's his job, if it still is.
1: Well, Dave, the proof of the pudding is in the people coming into the shop and purchasing the crisps.
0: Well, you're the boss.
1: Come on now, huh? You madam. With the beige turban garnished with the attractive fruit pastel skull jewel.
2: That is a lovely brooch.
1: I believe you were first off the mark.
3: Hello, Mr. Mashu.
1: Morning, Mrs. Armstrong. I believe I owe you 50 pence. You were right. It isn't called Emmerdale Farm anymore.
3: Sorry, Mr. Mashu. I'm not in the market for small talk today. I'm actually here after some of them beef swastikas that's on the telly.
1: Do you mean the Chutney Windmills?
3: Yes, that's it. I could tell the PC Brigade now, isn't it? Can't say anything now, can you?
1: Well, the reason you can't say beef swastikas is they don't actually exist. The Chutney Windmills can be located in the Wall of Crisps, which is directly to your right.
3: Right. Let's see then. Chutney Windmills. Oh, I can't see them.
1: Yes, we may have let you down with our placing, Mrs. Armstrong. There were many factors to consider.
3: No, it's me. It's not the first time I've been foxed for your Wall of Crisps. Used to be so simple, didn't it? Green for cheese and onion. Blue for salt and vinegar. Yellow for chicken. Never really tasted a chicken, though, did it?
1: No.
0: Chicken-y.
1: Vaguely chicken-esque.
0: But not chicken.
3: Not chicken. Pink for prawn and red for tomato. But then it all changed, didn't it?
1: You don't have to tell us, love. It was like the last days of Saigon.
3: I'll be honest, Mr. Mashu. For a while, I couldn't look your Wall of Crisps in the face.
1: It was a dark day for the independent retailer. Very dark. Still, time is the great healer.
0: Yes, the crisp consumer community.
1: And it is a community.
0: Yes, it is a community. Are more or less up to speed now with the colour scheme.
1: Mrs. Armstrong, the Chutney Windmills can be located at your 2:30.
3: Oh, I see them now.
1: 39 pence, please.
3: Oh.
1: Something the matter?
3: Oh, well, the thing is, I had my heart set in winning the £1 million. Bit of a disappointment, that.
1: Yes, yes, sir. Feeling of emptiness, of anticlimax.
3: Yes.
1: Do you want to feel like a millionaire?
3: Yes.
1: Well, buy a ruffle bar. For a few seconds as you yield to the velvety raspberry goodness, you feel as affluent as a Hilton sibling.
3: Oh, go on then.
1: 60 pence. And as you consume the upper crust confection, you may wish to luxuriate in an exquisite tub of pearlescent soapy bubbles.
3: How the other half live?
1: Well, it is within your grasp. One bottle of Mrs. Matey. £1.69.
3: I could get used to this. Bye.
1: Bye.
0: You know, I had my doubts about these millionaire crisps.
1: Oh, ye of little shop. The retail potential of devastating anticlimax can work wonders. That is the first bottle of Mrs. Matey I sold in 18 years. Give me a hand, Dave.
0: How many boxes did you get?
1: 30. So they had left. I have decided that for the next 1 or possibly 2 days, that the bowl of crisps will be entirely composed of Chutney Windmills.
0: Oh, it's bold. I like it.
4: Was that big long stick with a hook on it?
1: Ah, Sanjay, good timing. Help me and Dave in the construction of the Chutney Windmill wall.
4: Never mind Chutney walls. Dave, put those straight in the back shop and lock it.
0: Eh?
1: Wait!
4: Dad, there's no time. Where's that big long stick with a hook on it?
1: We should really give that big long stick with the hook on it a name. It would save a lot of time in situations such as this.
4: Well, where did the big long stick with the hook on it? Come on.
1: One thing at a time. No, we should go with the functional name.
0: Like the shutter closer.
4: Dad!
1: Quiet, son, we're brainstorming. Shutter closer. It's a bit impersonal, isn't it? We've had that stick for quite a long time.
0: Shutter Closer 2000? Make it sound futuristic.
1: No.
0: All right, well, what about a nickname like El Stickle?
1: No. It is a device with a serious purpose, huh? His name must imply dignity as well as familiarity. Now, who do we know has both dignity and a seriousness of purpose?
0: What about Margaret?
1: What, Lollipop Lady?
0: Yeah, I always thought she carried herself with a certain gravitas, and she's basically only got one purpose.
1: Yes, but she does it very well, yes. Okay, yeah, Margaret it is then.
4: So, where is the stick with the hook on it?
1: Now, come on, Sanjay, it has a name, you know.
4: No, I'm not playing. You can't just arbitrarily name things.
1: All right, so, do you want me to go to the post office and get Margaret registered? This is my shop, huh? My rules. If you want to use Margaret, ask for her by name.
4: Okay, where's Margaret?
0: Next to Derek.
4: And what's Derek?
0: I don't know. What are you, Derek?
2: Oh, in between jobs at the moment. I'm a supply teacher by trade.
1: Could you hand Margaret to my son?
2: Certainly.
4: Out the way, Derek.
0: He's pulling the shutters down.
1: Oh, bloody hell. What the bloody hell do you think you're doing?
4: Shutting the shop. What did you think I wanted Margaret for?
1: I thought maybe you wanted to fetch down some loo rolls, you know, help your father for once. Stop closing the shop at once.
4: You wouldn't be saying, stop closing the shop at once, if you knew what I knew.
1: Son, are you dying?
4: No.
1: Am I dying?
4: No.
1: It's Dave, isn't it?
4: No.
1: Good. Then nothing you can say can possibly justify closing up at 2:30 in the afternoon.
4: Trust me, Dad.
1: No. You tell me what it is. Ah, Derek. I take it from your underwhelmed demeanor that you are not yet a Maesnack millionaire.
2: Well, but I will live the life of Riley for a few minutes with this Rittersport and Mr. Matey and giant-sized box of tissues.
1: Tissues?
2: Yeah. Well, Dave reckons I can strew them about willy-nilly like Howard Hughes.
1: Oh, yeah, nice. Sanjay, leave that.
4: Too late.
1: Young man, you put those shutters up, you come inside, you tell me what you're doing, or you will have read your last zoo or not. And that is not an empty threat. And where did you get this information?
4: Internet.
1: Oh.
4: What are you two groaning about?
1: That's the bloody internet, isn't it? I don't believe in any fact until I've read it in black and white on CFAX.
4: It's not some random site. It's a forum. I've been a member for 4 years. I know everyone on there.
1: So what you're telling us is that the million-pound bag of crisps went to the Gifto Cash and Carry and is almost certainly in this shop as we speak.
4: Yes.
1: Right. Even assuming your information is of a correct nature, there are at least 4 other shops that buy their snacks from Gifto, huh? There's Wacko's Fancy Goods, huh? Imran's Sweet Emporium, incorporating Imran's Fish and Chicken Bar and Imran's Post Office. Nice Guy Eddie's and Fruit and Reg. Therefore, this whole enterprise could amount to nothing less than looking for a windmill and a corner maze bloody haystack.
4: Dad, none of those shops have any chutney windmills.
1: And how would you know that?
4: Because I bought them all.
1: So you bought 200 boxes of corn and maize snacks with what? Your birthday money? Your premium bonds?
4: Well, yeah, partly.
1: Oh, hello, Mrs. Kilgour.
5: Hello, Mr. Maju.
1: Right, Sanjay, enough tomfoolery. 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
4: Can't do that, Dad.
1: Why the bloody hell not?
4: Sold the van to buy the windmills.
1: You did what? You sold the van I bought you to buy. Where are these bloody snacks anyway?
4: Riverbank. I wasn't going to eat them, was I?
1: Son, you probably meant well selling a perfectly good Ford Rascal to buy an entire shanty town of empty crisp boxes. And incidentally, I will never forgive you for that, regardless of what I might say on my deathbed. But there is one tiny little factor that you haven't fully considered.
4: What?
1: The internet is full of cobblers!
3: Oh, you've made me drop my eggs.
1: I'm very sorry, Mrs. Kilgour, but I am incandescent with rage.
5: I've noticed. I'll come back later.
1: Bloody hell. I'm down 1 Ford Rascal and 6 Farm Fresh eggs.
4: Dad, there's £1 million in one of these boxes. I'll buy you a fleet of rascals and I'll throw you a big egg party. We can have the Pussycat Dolls, and they could be singing about eggs.
1: Well, it sounds lovely, Sanjay, but under no circumstances am I giving you those crisps.
4: Why not? The money's here.
1: I don't care if it is. This is a shop. We sell things to customers. It is what we do. We've done it for 30 years. We can't tamper with the goods every time there's a competition.
0: Your dad's right. We can't get high off our own supply.
1: Son, I suspect these words may be wasted on you, but there is honesty in shop. Only this morning, I was tempted by a sachet of anti-dandruff shampoo that fell out of Mrs. Jackson's Cosmo. And, well, you know me, I am plagued with the flakes. But that shampoo was never intended for the retailer. And neither is this fictional bag of dreams.
0: Yeah, and your dad sold a bottle of Mrs. Matey today.
4: Big wows. What's that got to do with anything?
1: Well, Sanjay, the Mrs. Matey in question was actually sold as a secondary purchase to a deflated Chutney Vilmills patron. You see, this has always been the problem of your generation. The quick buck. It is the philosophy of the bingo hall. Sanjay, when were you last at the bingo?
4: I've never been to bingo, Dad. It's for old ladies.
0: Well, students like the bingo. Quite a big gay pursuit now as well.
1: What about the goths?
0: I believe not.
1: Doesn't surprise me. Point is, who is the happiest man in the bingo hall?
4: The winner.
1: Wrong. It is actually the bingo caller. Because there is no risk for him. Because he earns a steady wage. Huh? Fueled on the broken dreams of old ladies, ironic students and gays but not goths.
4: What about gay goth students?
1: You're already on thin ice, you cheeky bugger. My point is this. The way of the bingo caller is the way of the shopkeeper. Straight and steady. And every time someone comes in here chasing a dream and a bag of crisps, it will be me who is shouting house. Well, not house. It will be secondary purchase. And I won't be shouting it. I'll be shaking it in my head. I'll be clear.
4: No, because there's £1 million in those boxes. Get out of my way.
1: Son, if you even dare to touch one of those boxes, so help me God, I will...
0: Oh, dear. Oh, what's happened to your hands?
1: Let me see, Sanjay. Bloody hell. They are like the bear's paws.
4: I had a slight reaction to the chutney, all right. 10,000 packets I went through. Oh.
0: Oh, you want to go to casualty with them, Sanjay?
1: Yeah, they look bloody sore.
4: Don't touch them.
1: You see, Sanjay, huh? It is not the chutney that has inflated your hands. Well, it is the chutney, but it is also the greed. This is what your quick buck philosophy has wrought. Big Mickey Mouse chutney hands.
0: Oh, it's a bit like Tales of the Unexpected, really, isn't it? Actually, it's not.
4: Don't care. It's worth it. Because these bloody sore chutney hands are the proof that the £1 million must be here.
1: All right, then. You obviously feel quite strongly about this. Go on, then. Open the boxes.
0: Hello. Hello, sorry for the...
6: Oh, yeah. Can I just ask, is there anyone here not buying chutney windmills? Okay, can I just remind you all of the one packet per customer policy?
1: Oh, no, come on. We are not at home to Mr. Sighing. We only have a limited supply and everyone deserves a fair chance at the big prize.
7: Next, please. I got to hand it to you, Dad. You've handled this really well. We're loving that secondary sale action. Working it till it hurts.
1: Oh, thank you, Alok. Praise indeed from the Brown Richard Bransons. Oh, and thank you for the extra pair of hands. Your brother still languishes in casualty with his enormous chutney-inflated digits and much to contemplate. No hard feelings?
7: None taken.
6: Could I ask everyone in the shop to please form an orderly queue?
1: Right, I'm going out for a minute. Alok, take over.
7: Sure thing, Dad. Dave, take over.
8: Oh, right. What are you?
9: Chutney windmills. Give me my chutney windmills. Bring them on.
8: 49 pence, please.
9: Well, here goes.
8: Good luck. Take your time.
9: Here goes.
8: Oh. No checks, then?
9: No. Just swastikas. Story of my life.
8: Feeling a bit deflated?
9: Do you know? That's exactly the word.
8: Well, maybe I could interest you in one of our chutney disappointment gift packs. Some luxury chocolates there and a nice escapist glossy magazine.
9: Is it handbag sized?
8: I'll be answer.
9: Ooh.
8: And also Mrs. Matey as well, and a sympathy card and pen. You can fill that out, send it to yourself.
9: Fair enough. How much?
8: £4.69, love.
9: I shall live the life of Riley for an afternoon, then.
8: How the other half live? Bye for now.
9: Bye.
8: Can I help you, madam?
10: Have you got any of them chutney swastikas? I hear they're delicious.
8: I'm sorry, Alan. I really can't sell you another packet.
11: Oh, well, you don't ask, you don't get.
8: Nice try, though. Actually, do you mind me asking, who are you actually dressed as?
11: Oh, my mum, actually. This was her favourite dress.
8: Oh, that's nice. We do miss Joan around here. She was a lovely woman.
11: Yeah.
8: Do you know what?
0: I'm going to let you have another bag in memory of your mum.
11: Oh, Dave, that's really kind of you.
0: No, no. Your mum was one of the good ones. Handsome woman, always immaculate. I remember once...
11: Oh, Ted!
6: Hey! Did that transvestite just spill his windmills on the floor?
0: Yeah.
6: Oh, tell you what, Dave. I haven't seen queues like this since they launched the Vispa Bar. I've had to erect a makeshift barrier from bags of Vinalot. Hey, where's the lock?
0: I don't know.
3: 2 bags of them money crisps, please.
0: Well, that's 1 bag per customer, I'm afraid.
3: No, it isn't.
0: Didn't you hear the announcement?
3: What about Alan? He get 2 bags.
6: Yes, well, he shouldn't have, should he, Dave?
0: No, no, he shouldn't. It was a judgment call. I'm sorry.
3: Oh, I see. So I don't get an extra bag because I'm not dressed up as a woman?
0: Well, you are kind of dressed up as a woman.
3: You know what I mean. Because I'm not dressed up as my dead mum. I think it's shocking.
0: But your mum's not dead.
3: No, that me, a faithful customer with a subscription to Satellite and TV Week and Men's Health, can't buy 2 bags of crisps.
6: Look, I'm very sorry, but we have to stick to the 1 bag policy.
3: Hear that, everyone? One rule for bereft transvestites and another for the rest is...
2: Oh, move it on, love. There's other people want to go too, you know.
3: Who do you think you're talking to? You're not even local. Who are you when you're at home?
2: I'm Barry. I visit my mum. She lives up at Flats.
3: Doesn't make you a regular.
2: Yes, it does. Ramesh?
1: Yes, I furnish Barry with many a bottle of Lucozade Sport.
3: I come here every day. He's not yet, Chris Ramesh.
2: You show your face, you old witch.
3: Oh.
12: If you're going to stand there arguing, I want my chutney windmills.
13: Everyone, please simmer down. As you know, it's 1 bag per customer.
6: Where have you been?
13: But you might like to know that you get a 3 bag of chutney windmills with every purchase of these hover shoes. You'll believe your child can fly.
3: How much is it?
13: It's only $29.99.
3: You cheeky swine.
2: You can't do that. That's retail blackmail.
12: That's what I was going to say.
3: That's not hovering. That's jumping.
6: Oh, you've done it now, look.
7: I don't understand. It's a fantastic product.
6: Dave, take the boxes to the back shop. I will not tolerate this borderline violence. Use Margaret if you have to.
13: Could everyone just calm down?
6: Right, that's it. There's Imperial bits bloody everywhere.
14: Men together!
6: Everybody, out!
3: Oh, he's called the police.
6: Have we?
13: Yes, we have called the police. You had better run. Go on.
0: It's not the police. It's an ambulance.
4: Hello, Dad.
1: Hello, Sanjay. I'm glad to see your hands have abated.
15: Hello, Uncle.
1: Hello, Sandy. It's a nice surprise. Thanks for bringing the boy back. Any long-term damage?
15: Oh, no. I mean, his hands will be paw-like for a couple of days at the most. By Wednesday, he'll be able to open a Müller fruit caramel at the best of them.
0: Why did you have the sirens on?
15: Well, I just like it for atmosphere. Cuts down in Germany Town 2, and I've got this TV theme CD to add to the drama. Oh, you have to put your foot down, because the theme music's only 3 minutes long.
4: Listen, Dad. Sorry about before. You were right. We can't just open crisp bags that were meant to be opened by people. It's dishonest. It's a violation of people's rights. You've developed trust with everyone round here. It's not been easy for you. Who am I to trample over all that goodwill?
1: Son, I am nearly speechless.
4: Just out of interest, Dad. Any boxes left?
1: Yes, three. Things got a bit hairy. I had to chase the customers out.
4: Right. Sandy?
1: What is that, Sandy?
15: Not this bag, nope. Not this one.
1: I'm not sure this is entirely appropriate use of NHS funds, huh? X-ray, crisps.
4: You can make a donation when you're a millionaire.
0: You've changed your tune, Ramesh. What happened to Goodwill?
6: Well, look around you, Dave. The floor is strewn with glass and unsellable mint imperials. That is what happened to Goodwill.
1: Plus, between you and me, let Sanjay have his little victory, huh?
15: Oh.
1: We both know the money isn't in there.
15: Not this one. Well, that's it. No joy, lads.
4: What?
15: Well, there's nothing in any of these bags. Sorry.
4: Oh, bloody hell. I've just traded in my wheels for a bunch of crisps and enormous peeling monster hands.
1: Now, son. You have lost a van and the feeling in your fingers, but you have gained a life lesson. Number one, don't trust the internet.
0: Full of cobblers.
1: And number two, slow and steady wins the day. You may see a lost fortune, but I see 3 boxes of unopened chances to sell Mrs. Matey. Shopkeeping is a marathon, son, not a sprint. You want to drink champagne from the slipper of a lady?
0: Or wear a top hat or something like that? White gloves?
1: Or a non-prescription monocle?
0: Gold taps?
1: A crown? Or indeed an X-ray machine? How much are they, Sandy?
15: Oh, 10 grand new. I could let you have it for 7.5.
1: Oh, thank you, very reasonable. The point is, you want to get anything out of life, you have to put in 30 years of hard shop. Not buy one packet of corn and maize, let's face it, Fosticas.
12: You're getting sued.
1: Oh, bloody hell, Janet. You can't just run in here and say you're getting sued. Huh? Give us a run-up.
12: Not till I've had my say. I took these crisps here this morning, and when I ate them, I nearly choked to death. There was a dirty, big bit of paper in that bag. I swallowed it right down.
1: Mrs. Ovens, I'll give you 10 grand for your next bowel movement.
14: Bags, Mags and Bags, with Ramesh, played by Sanjeev Kohli, Dave by Donald Cameron, Alok by Kevan Novak, Sanjay by Omar Raza, Janice by Marjorie Hogarth, Susan by Leah McRae, Derek Stilley by Tom Urey, and Sandy by Gavin Mitchell, with other voices performed by the cast. The director was Colin Gilbert, the producer was Gus Beattie. Bags, Mags and Bags is a Comedy Unit production for BBC Radio 4.
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16: 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Very nice, young Harold. 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

0: Yes Minister by Anthony Jay and Jonathan Lynn, starring Paul Eddington as the Right Honourable James Hacker MP and Nigel Hawthorne as Sir Humphrey Appleby, with Derek Foulds as Bernard Woolley in The Writing on the Wall.
1: I'm still not happy with this report, Humphrey.
2: Then, Minister, we should be happy to redraft it for you.
1: You've redrafted it three times already.
3: Oh, that's not absolutely correct.
1: Yes, it is, Bernard. I can count. This is the third draft.
3: Quite so, Minister. Therefore, it's been drafted once and subsequently redrafted twice.
1: Don't quibble, Bernard.
3: Sorry, Minister.
2: We should be happy to redraft it a third time.
1: And a fourth time, and a fifth, and a sixth, no doubt. But it still won't say what I wanted to say. It'll say what you wanted to say, and I wanted to say what I wanted to say.
3: What do you want it to say,
2: Minister? We wanted to say what you wanted to say.
3: I'm sure the department doesn't want you to say something that you don't want to say.
1: Pete, stop. All I want to say is that the civil service is grossly overmanned and must be slimmed down.
2: Quite so. That is what the report says.
1: Oh, no, it doesn't.
2: Oh, yes, it does.
1: Oh, no. No, look. I'm talking about a phased reduction in the civil service of about 200,000 people. Are you going to put this in the draft or not?
2: Perhaps, Minister, if you'd care to take the draft home this weekend and study it, you might find that it does indeed say what you want it to say.
1: And if it doesn't?
2: Then we shall be happy to redraft it, Minister.
1: Humphrey, will you give me a straight answer to a straight question?
2: So long as you're not asking me to resort to crude generalisation or vulgar oversimplifications, such as a simple yes or no, I shall do my utmost to reply.
1: Do you mean yes?
2: Yes.
1: Right. Here's the straight question.
2: Oh, I thought that was it.
1: Humphrey, in your evidence to the think tank, are you going to support my view that the civil service is overmanned and feather-bedded or not? Yes or no?
2: Well, Minister, if I'm pressed for a straight answer, I shall say that, as far as we can see, looking at it by and large, taking one time with another in terms of the average of departments, then, in the final analysis, it is probably true to say that, at the end of the day, you would find, in general terms, that, not to put too fine a point on it, there really was not very much in it one way or the other. As far as one can see. At this stage.
1: Does that mean yes or no?
2: Yes and no.
1: Suppose you weren't asked for a straight answer.
2: Oh, then I should have to play for time, Minister. Ah, Bernard. Good of you to pop in.
4: Oh, my pleasure, Sir Humphrey.
2: Do sit down. Bernard, you know the department's report to the Central Policy Review staff? We haven't had it back from the Minister yet.
4: No, Sir Humphrey.
2: Why not?
4: Perhaps you should ask the Minister.
2: I'm asking you, Bernard.
4: Yes, Sir Humphrey.
2: You don't seem to be replying, Bernard.
4: Yes and no, Sir Humphrey.
2: Bernard, are you trying to be impertinent?
4: No. I'm sure I would succeed if I tried.
2: Ah. There you are, Norman.
5: Yes, sir.
2: A scotch on the rocks, please.
5: Yes, sir. One, sir.
2: Yes, just the one. Bernard, is the Minister doing his boxes properly?
4: Oh, yes, indeed. He's most conscientious.
2: Then what's going on?
4: Perhaps you should ask the Minister.
2: I'm asking you, Bernard.
4: But I'm the Minister's principal private secretary. I'm responsible to him, aren't I?
2: You are indeed, but you are also a public servant. A Minister's average tenure is 11 months, Bernard. But your career in the service will last till you're 60, won't it?
4: I hope so.
2: So do I, Bernard. However, the choice is yours.
4: Yes. Sir Humphrey. Can I ask you a hypothetical question?
2: That's always a good idea.
4: Suppose a minister, a purely hypothetical minister, were to be unhappy with a departmental draft of evidence to a committee. And suppose that minister were to be planning to replace it with his own draft, worked out with his political advisers and people at his party headquarters.
2: I can't believe it.
4: No, of course, it's purely hypothetical. And suppose this minister was planning to bring his own draft in so close to the final date for evidence that there won't be any...
2: Wouldn't.
4: Wouldn't. be any time for the department to redraft it for him.
6: Well?
4: Well, suppose this hypothetical minister's principal private secretary were to be aware of this hypothetical draft, in confidence, of course, should he pass the information on to the permanent secretary of this hypothetical department?
6: Certainly not, Bernard. Not if the principal private secretary has been given this information in confidence.
4: That's what I thought, Sir Humphrey.
6: Have a drink, Bernard. just one other thing, Minister. Mm. The evidence to the Central Policy Review staff.
1: You mean the think tank?
6: Yes, Minister.
1: What about it?
6: Have you redrafted the redraft of your draft?
1: You don't want it yet, do you?
6: Yes.
1: Why?
6: So that we can redraft it.
1: No, that won't be necessary.
6: I think it will, Minister.
1: Humphrey, drafting is not a civil service monopoly.
6: It is a highly specialized skill which few people outside the service can master.
1: Nonsense. Drafts are easy. It's a game anybody can play.
6: Not without getting huffed. So could I have the draft back, please?
1: Of course, Humphrey.
6: When, Minister?
1: Later, Humphrey.
6: Yes, but when?
1: Well, you always say we mustn't rush things, don't you?
6: Minister, I must ask you for a straight answer. On what day? Tomorrow? Monday? Tuesday?
1: In due course, Humphrey. In the fullness of time, at the appropriate juncture, when the moment is ripe, when the requisite procedures have been completed. Nothing precipitate, of course.
6: Minister, it is getting urgent.
1: Urgent, Humphrey? You are learning a lot of new words.
6: Minister, I hope you will forgive my saying this, but I'm beginning to suspect that you're concealing something from me.
1: Humphrey, surely we don't have any secrets from each other?
6: I'm sorry, Minister, but sometimes one is forced to consider the possibility that affairs are being conducted in a way which, all things being considered and making all possible allowances, is, not to put too fine a point on it, perhaps not entirely straightforward.
1: Well, you're the expert on straightforwardness.
6: So what about the draft evidence to the Central Policy Review staff?
1: Well, since you ask, Humphrey, to be perfectly straightforward, I have redrafted it. And I don't wish you to redraft it. I'm perfectly happy with it as it is.
6: May I be so bold as to ask what you have said?
1: I've said what I wanted to say. Phased redundancies in the civil service.
6: But,
1: look,
6: Minister,
1: Humphrey, you frustrated me over the economy drive. You frustrated me over open government. But this time I'm having my way. The party wants it. The public wants it. And I'm bound to say that all we get from the civil service is delaying tactics.
6: I wouldn't call civil service delays tactics. That would be to mistake lethargy for strategy. Minister, the evidence that you are proposing to submit is not only untrue, it is, which is much more serious, unwise. We've been through this before. The expanding civil service is the result of parliamentary legislation, not bureaucratic empire building.
1: So, when this comes up at question time, you want me to tell Parliament it's their fault the civil service is so big?
6: It's the truth, Minister.
1: I don't want the truth. I want something I can tell Parliament. Humphrey, you are my permanent secretary. You are supposed to enact my policies. Yet, and I can't understand why you seem implacably opposed to them. I must know where you stand on all this.
6: Where one stands, Minister, depends on where one sits.
1: Am I to infer from that you will not support me?
6: We shall always support you, Minister, as your standard-bearer, but not as your pall-bearer.
1: What are you saying, Humphrey?
6: I should have thought my meaning was perfectly clear, Minister. Do not send such a report to a body whose recommendations are to be public.
1: Well, that's precisely why I'm going to send it. And I don't want to hear any more about it.
6: May I say just one more thing?
1: Well, only if it's in plain English.
6: Very well, Minister. If you must do this damn silly thing, don't do it in this damn silly way.
7: Minister, I'm afraid you'll be late for Cabinet if you don't hurry.
1: Oh, yes, Cabinet. What are we talking about this morning?
6: Cabinet is discussing your proposal to close down the land registry.
1: My proposal?
6: Yes, you remember, reducing the number of autonomous government departments.
1: Your proposal?
7: You initialed it, Minister.
1: Did I? What was in it?
6: Oh, don't worry, Minister. It'll all go through on the nod.
1: Oh, good.
7: Got all the stuff?
8: Yes, Minister.
1: Come on, then. Mustn't
8: be late.
9: Humphrey.
6: Ah, Jumbo.
9: Have you written your department's evidence to the think tank yet?
6: More or less.
9: What do you mean, more or less?
6: Well, the minister has written it.
8: Humphrey.
6: Yes, I know. It's very ill-advised, but he insisted. He's worked at nothing else for more than a week now.
9: You should never let ministers get so deeply involved. Once they start writing the draft, the next thing you know, they're dictating policy.
6: I know. Is this going to be a lengthy cabinet?
9: No, don't think so. Ghastly waste of time.
6: Yes. But if we're not here to hold their little hands, who knows what they might not get up to.
8: Humphrey.
6: Oh, excuse me, John. Yes, Minister?
8: You know that I'm recommending to Cabinet that we close down the land registry.
6: Yeah.
8: Why?
6: Why?
8: Why?
6: Why are we closing it, or why are we bringing it to Cabinet?
8: What?
6: What?
8: Humphrey, why am I making that recommendation to Cabinet?
6: Well, surely you know,
8: Minister. Well, no, that's just why I'm asking you. I made the recommendation. You said it would all go through on the nod. Now the PM started asking everybody very awkward questions. And I haven't had time to read my proposal.
6: It's because there has been a 9.75% rise in the number of autonomous government departments.
8: Right. Of course. Thanks. 9.75% rise, number of government. Got it.
10: Helping to restrict the growth of autonomous government departments. That should find favour with the PM, policy-wise.
6: Oh, hello, Donald. Why?
10: Very fashionable, simplifying the civil service, especially now that there's the think tank recommendation as well.
9: But they haven't reported.
10: Yes, they have, unofficially.
6: Well, they can't have. They haven't even taken all the evidence.
10: The Central Policy Review staff do not sully their elevated minds with anything as squalid as evidence. You may take it they will be advising the PM to reduce and simplify the administration of government.
6: Well, keep me busy, I suppose. Oh, well.
10: Wouldn't count on it. But I'm sure you don't expect me, as the Prime Minister's senior policy advisor, to betray confidences, Permanent Secretary.
6: Well, not to your colleagues, certainly.
10: On the other hand, no doubt the grapevine would inform you by lunchtime.
9: Inform us? Of what?
10: Humphrey, you know that your minister is always seeking to reduce overmanning in the civil service.
6: Yes.
10: Well, he's going to get his way. The Treasury and the Home Office and the Civil Service Department have all proposed abolishing your Department of Administrative Affairs.
8: What?
10: And the PM is smiling on the plan.
8: But that's absurd.
10: Clean, dramatic, very popular politically, and no real inconvenience. Let's face it, all your functions could be subsumed by other departments. Jim Hacker will win through with a thoroughly public-spirited, self-sacrificing policy. The PM will probably kick him upstairs. Lord Hacker of Kamikaze.
6: I hardly think that's funny, or likely.
10: Why not? He ran the leadership campaign against the PM, didn't he? Yeah. It would be the PM's masterstroke. At one fell swoop, approbation, elevation, and castration. You know the PM's motto, in defeat, malice, in victory, revenge.
6: Abolish my department? Absolutely. Out of the question. Simply can't be done.
10: I'm sure you know best, Humphrey. Oh, by the way, there's a job centre in the Horse Ferry Road. The number 36 stops right outside.
1: I'm appalled.
6: You're appalled. I'm appalled.
1: I can't believe it. I'm appalled. What do you make of all this, Bernard?
4: I'm appalled, Minister.
1: So am I. Appalled.
6: It's appalling.
1: Appalling. I just don't know how to describe it.
4: Appalling?
1: Appalling. Are you sure it's true? You sure it wasn't having you on? They can't seriously want to abolish this entire department.
6: Well, it rings true, doesn't it? I've just seen the joint departmental proposal.
1: Whitehall's full of proposals.
6: Well, Donald's very close to the PM.
1: But what's going to happen? Where will I go?
6: Well, there is a rumour, Minister.
1: Rumour? What rumour?
6: Minister with general responsibility for industrial harmony.
1: Industrial harmony? You know what that means. That means strikes. From now on, every strike in Britain will be my fault. Mars.
6: Well, have you considered what might happen to me, Minister?
1: No.
6: I'll probably be sent to Ag and Fish. The rest of my career dedicated to arguing about the cod quota. And as for you, Bernard, if your minister bites the dust, your reputation as a high flyer, such as it is, will be hit for six. You'll probably spend the rest of your career in the Vehicle Licensing Centre in Swansea.
4: Oh, my God.
1: It's your fault, you know.
6: My fault?
1: It was your proposal to reduce the number of autonomous government departments.
6: It was your proposal to carry out a phased reduction on the civil service.
1: Oh. All right. What do we do now?
6: We could put a paper up.
1: Up what? A paper up. Brilliant.
6: Well, have you any suggestions, Minister?
1: No. No. I'm...
3: appalled.
6: I think we must really work together on this, Minister.
1: You said that before.
6: What do you mean?
1: Your idea of working together is you tell me what to do and I do it.
6: Oh, Minister, that isn't true.
1: But this time you've nothing to suggest anyway, have you?
6: Well, Minister, I was about to suggest that Bernard goes and gets your political adviser.
1: Frank? You want me to consult Frank?
6: Yes, please. Thank you, Bernard. And with respect, Minister...
1: Don't use that filthy language to me, Humphrey.
6: The filthy language, Minister?
1: I know what with respect means in your jargon. It means you're just about to imply that anything I'm about to suggest is beneath contempt.
6: Oh, Minister, no. This time I really do mean work together. I need you.
1: Do you mean that, Humphrey?
6: Yes, Minister.
1: Oh, very nice of you.
6: Minister... if the Prime Minister is behind a scheme, Whitehall on its own cannot block it. Cabinet Minister schemes are easily blocked. Redrafted, of course. But the PM is another matter. We'll need to fight this in Westminster as well as in Whitehall. Frank Wiesel might be able to mobilise the backbenchers on your behalf.
1: Yes. Yes. Now, what about Fleet Street? Could he mobilise the press too?
6: Well, if there's no other way.
3: Mr. Wiesel.
1: Ah, Frank. I suppose you heard the news.
11: Burns just told me.
1: What do you suggest we do?
11: Well, I can't think of anything. I'm appalled.
1: Look, we've got to stop flapping about like wet hens. We've got to do something to save the department from closure. Now, I want you to get through to the Whip's office to mobilise the backbenchers and to Central House and try and stop this before it starts.
3: Look, I'm awfully sorry to quibble again, Minister, but you can't actually stop things before they start.
1: Yes, thank you very much, Bernard. Frank?
11: It's not so easy, you know, Jim. It will actually be a very popular move with backbenchers.
3: But what about a publicity campaign? You know, administration saves the nation. Or red tape is fun, full-page ads and... Well, it was just an idea.
1: Red tape is fun?
3: Well, what about red tape holds the nation together?
6: Well, there's no doubt about it. The writing's on the wall.
3: Well, in any event, we'll have to do something to make the public think kindly towards administration because of the Europass.
6: Yes, quite so.
3: Europass?
1: Europass?
6: Yes, the European Identity Card, Minister. Bernard, surely you informed the Minister.
3: Minister, didn't you do your boxes last night?
1: No, I was redrafting the redraft of the draft.
6: Oh, well, briefly, Minister, Brussels is about to decree that there is to be a new European identity card to be carried by all citizens of the EEC. The Foreign Office is willing to go along with it as a quid pro quo for a deal over the Butter Mountain, the Wine Lake, the Milk Ocean, the Lamb Warm, the Cod Stink. Obviously, the PM wants you to introduce the legislation.
1: Me?
6: Yes, Minister, you're known to be pro-Europe. And it'll simplify our administration enormously in the long run. It's a good idea, don't you think?
1: Good idea?
11: Good idea?
6: Not a good idea?
11: Political suicide.
1: You want British citizens to carry compulsory identification papers? They'll bring up that police state thing again. Is this what we fought two world wars for, Humphrey?
6: Well, it's nothing more than a sort of driving licence, Minister.
1: It's the last nail in my coffin, that's what it is.
3: You might get away with calling it Euro Club Express.
1: Bernard, either shut up or get up.
11: But why do we have to introduce it? Can't the Foreign Office do it?
6: Well, I understand the PM did originally suggest that, but the Foreign Secretary suggested it was a Home Office measure, and then the Home Office took the view that it was essentially an administrative matter, and the PM agreed.
11: They're all playing past the parcel.
1: Can you blame them? When you can hear it ticking.
6: Yes, anyway, I fear that the Identity Card Bill is planned to be the last action of this department.
11: Wonderful ammunition for the anti-Europeans.
1: Yes, Humphrey, doesn't the Foreign Office realise how damaging this is to the European idea?
6: Well, I'm sure they do, Minister. That's why they support it.
1: But the Foreign Office is pro-Europe, isn't it?
6: Yes and no, if you'll pardon the expression. The Foreign Office is pro-Europe because it is really anti-Europe. In fact, the civil service was united in its desire to make sure that the common market didn't work. That's why we went into it.
1: What are you talking about?
6: Minister, Britain has had the same foreign policy objective for at least the last 500 years, to create a disunited Europe. In that cause, we have fought with the Dutch against the Spanish, with the Germans against the French, with the French and Italians against the Germans, and with the French against the Germans and Italians. Divide and rule, you know. Why should we change now when it's worked so well?
8: But surely that's all ancient history.
6: Yes, Minister, and current policy. We had to break the whole thing up, therefore we had to get inside. We tried to break it up from the outside, but that didn't work. Now that we're in, we're able to make a complete pig's breakfast out of it. We set the Germans against the French against the Italians against the Dutch. Foreign Office is terribly happy. It's just like old times.
8: I thought we all believed in the European ideal.
6: Really, Minister?
8: If not, why are we pushing to increase the membership?
6: Same reason. It's just like the United Nations, in fact. The more members it has, the more arguments you can stir up, and the more futile and impotent it becomes.
8: What appalling cynicism.
6: Yes, Minister, we call it diplomacy. It's what made Britain great, you know.
11: But how will the other EEC countries feel about having to carry identity papers? Won't they resist too?
6: No. The Germans will love it, the French will ignore it, and the Italians and the Irish will be too chaotic to enforce it. Only the British will resent it.
8: You know what I think? I think it's all part of a plan to get rid of me.
12: You'll be got rid of anyway if your department's abolished.
8: Perhaps the PM just wants to make absolutely sure.
12: Don't be so paranoid.
8: You'd be paranoid if everyone was plotting against you.
6: We're on your side, Minister.
3: Oh, yes, Minister.
12: Mm. Martin will be on our side.
8: That's true. Where is Martin?
3: I think the Foreign Secretary's in the House, Minister, where you ought to be.
8: Right. Let's go and see him.
13: Yeah, it really is a hell of a problem, Jim. You've done a Samson act, really, haven't you?
8: Samson?
13: Yes. You wanted to reduce the civil service bureaucracy, and you've done it. You've pulled the whole superstructure down and buried yourself.
6: A Pyrrhic victory.
8: No ideas?
13: Well, I'd help if I could, but...
11: But I don't understand about the Europass. It doesn't make sense. Why can't the PM see the damage it's going to do to the government?
8: I agree. I think this Europass has used the worst disaster to befall the government since I was made a member of the cabinet.
3: I don't think you quite mean that, Minister.
13: But everyone knows that the Europass won't happen.
8: Well, then, why?
13: Look, the PM has to play along with it till after the Napoleon Prize is awarded.
8: Napoleon Prize?
13: Yeah, it's a NATO award given once every 5 years. Gold medal, big ceremony in Brussels, and 100,000 quid. The PM's the front runner this time. It's for the statesman who has made the biggest contribution to European unity.
6: Since Napoleon. That is if you don't count Hitler.
8: So?
13: Well, the award committee meets in 6 weeks. So obviously the PM doesn't want to rock the boat till it's in the bag.
3: You don't put boats in bags.
8: What's that, Bernard?
3: Oh, nothing, Minister.
13: Once the prize is won, the PM will obviously dump the Euro.
14: This channel is currently offline for essential maintenance and will be back as soon as possible. Please check back soon.
8: Come in. I want to ask your advice.
10: You know I will give you any help I can, Minister, though if it's a question of shutting stable doors after horses have bolted, even I am powerless to help advice-wise.
8: I'm sure you're not powerless in this case, Donald. It's really a sort of moral dilemma. Look. Suppose a backbencher were to table a question to the PM about whether or not the Europass...
10: So, which backbencher? The Europass is top secret.
8: Oh, you mean like the winner of the Napoleon Prize is top secret?
3: I think the Minister meant a hypothetical backbencher.
8: Quite so, Bernard. Thank you. A hypothetical backbencher and a hypothetical question to the Prime Minister asking whether or not Britain is going to adopt the Europass.
10: Highly improbable.
8: Oh, I agree. Highly improbable. But presumably, if the PM says yes... It would be damaging in the country.
10: Yes.
8: And if the PM says no, it would be even more damaging in Europe. To the PM, personally. Well, Napoleon Prize-wise. Well, suppose a hypothetical minister got wind of this parliamentary question in advance. What should he do?
10: The only responsible course would be to ensure that the question was not tabled. That must be obvious.
8: It's a serious business, trying to suppress an MP's question.
10: Nevertheless, that is no other course.
8: The only way to stop him might be to let him table a question asking the PM to squash the rumours about closing the Department of Administrative Affairs.
10: Whatever made you think? No question of anything but the fullest support.
6: But you said only yesterday that the plan to abolish the department had been put up, and the Prime Minister was smiling on it.
10: Smiling at it. At it, not on it. I mean, the whole idea was so ridiculous, laughable, out of the question. A joke.
6: A joke.
10: Of course, you didn't imagine.
6: So a minute from the PM's office confirming this and scotching the rumour will be circulated to all departments within 24 hours so that we can all share the joke, you understand?
10: Do you really think?
15: Yes.
10: Well, I'm sure it can be arranged. Now, if you'll excuse me.
6: Checkmate, I think.
13: Game, set, and match.
3: But can Donald Hughes really fix this? Don't prime ministers have a mind of their own?
1: Certainly. But as President Nixon's henchman used to say, when you've got 'em by the balls, their hearts and minds will follow. Isn't that right, Humphrey?
6: Yes, Minister.
0: In The Writing on the Wall, you heard Paul Eddington as Jim Hacker, Nigel Hawthorne as Sir Humphrey, and Derek Folds as Bernard. Frank was played by Bill Nye and Sir Frederick by Peter Sellier. Tennille Evans was Martin, Edward Petherbridge was Dr. Donald Hughes, and Kerry Francis was the butler. Yes, Minister was written by Anthony Jay and Jonathan Lynn, and produced by Pete Atkin.

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2: You know, cats have minds of their own. 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Tibby, Tibby, Tibby.
3: Tibby the meat lover, and now he's easy to please with Kitty Cat Meat and Liver Dinner. All the meat he loves, and tasty liver too. It might have been cooked specially for him. And Tabby, she's happier than ever. She likes both the Kitty Cat dinners.
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0: we'd like you to meet the Lyon family.
1: I'm Richard Lyon.
2: I'm Barbara Lyon.
3: I'm Ben Lyon.
4: And I'm Baby Daniels Lyon.
0: And here they are in a fine romance.

0: Well, come on, kids. Sit down and eat your lunch.
1: Okay. What have we got?
2: The same thing we've been eating ever since Christmas.
1: Oh, no, not.
2: Yes, leftover turkey.
0: Now, stop complaining, you two. You're very lucky to have it.
3: Yes, and it was a very nice imported turkey.
2: Well, I know, Mother, but it's been carved up so much, it looks terrible now.
1: If you think it looks terrible now, you should have seen its passport picture.
0: Richard, stop talking and eat your lunch.
2: Say, Mother, today's Thursday, isn't it?
3: I think so. Why?
2: Well, I want to be sure not to mistake it from here on the radio tonight.
3: Oh, me too. It's a wonderful show, isn't it?
1: Yeah, that Dick Bentley kills me. He's the funniest man I ever heard.
0: Oh, wait a minute. The funniest man you ever heard? The funniest?
1: Well, sure, Pop. Why?
0: Well, nothing. Nothing.
3: Oh, Ben, you sound hurt. What's the matter?
0: Nothing, nothing at all. Only it has been said that I'm pretty funny in my own quiet, side-splitting way. In fact, I could go back into show business tomorrow and be just as big a success as Dick Bentley.
3: Of course you could, darling. You and Dick Bentley have a lot in common. He's good-looking and you're good-looking. He's funny and you're funny. He has a wonderful, youthful physique and you've got... Well, you can't be exactly alike.
0: Why do you always have to spoil everything?
1: Pop, you aren't jealous of Dick Bentley, are you?
0: Of course not, but it's a little irritating to hear you all talk about him so much. All I've heard this morning is Bentley, Bentley, Bentley. Of course, I realize you all think I'm just a nobody.
1: Oh, no, we don't.

0: It, will it be all right if I leave the washing up tonight? I want to get away early.
1: Of course, Aggie. What movie are you going to see?
0: No movie. I'm going to see Take It From Here. I'm very fond of Joy Nichols and Jimmy Edwards.
2: Yes, and they both have such distinctive qualities. One has a lovely contralto voice, and the other has such a fine big mustache.
0: Don't be daft. Joy Nichols hasn't got a mustache.
3: Of course she hasn't. Dick Bentley has a mustache.
4: No, Mother, that's Jimmy Edwards.
3: Oh, and Bentley's the one with the fine contralto voice.
1: Look, can't we just drop the subject? It's a wonderful program. Let's leave it at that. Oh, hello, Skippy. At least you haven't got a one-track mind. Have you, Skippy? Well, Skippy, tell me, what's your favorite program? Now, look, I've had enough. I don't want any more of you to mention Bentley again today.
4: Oh, that's my new boyfriend. He's taking me to the movies in his father's car.
1: What kind of a car is it?
4: It's a Bent... Oh! You told me not to mention the name, Daddy.
1: Oh, that kind.
4: Yes. Well, I better get started. Is it all right if I go dancing with him tonight, Mother?
3: Yes, but be in early.
4: I will.
5: Do you have to go in, Barbara? It's such a beautiful night.
4: Well, I'm afraid so, Dick. Mother and Daddy are already asleep. Well, thanks for taking me to the Palais de Dance tonight. It was terrific.
5: I should thank you. You paid for the tickets.
4: Well, it's a force of habit. I go out with my brother so often.
5: Never mind. I won't always be going to dramatic school. Someday I'll be a big comedian making a lot of money.
4: But you're studying to be a dramatic actor.
5: Yes, but I've decided I don't want to make people cry. I want to make them laugh.
4: Well, you were wonderful last night in Back to Methuselah.
5: Really? How was my makeup?
4: Perfect. You really made me believe that you were 969 years old.
5: Oh, Barbara, that's the nicest thing you've ever said to me. You know, you're the kind of girl one reads about in books.
6: What kind of books have you been reading?
4: Richard, close that window and go back to bed.
6: You know Ma makes me sleep with my window open.
4: All right, but go back to bed.
6: Okay.
5: It was wonderful dancing with you tonight, Barbara.
4: It was wonderful dancing with you too, Dick.
5: Honestly?
4: Honestly. Every time I dance with you, I find joy in your arms.
5: Someday we'll dance all the time. Someday, maybe, you'll be Mrs. Dick Brushbridge.
4: Mrs. Dick Brushbridge. Oh, that's beautiful.
5: We'll have a wonderful little house.
4: Yes, and you'll sit in front of the fire smoking your pipe while I do the housework.
5: And in the distance, I can already hear the buzzing of the vacuum cleaner.
4: No, that's my father sleeping on his back. I'd better go in now, Dick.
5: Will you kiss me goodnight, Barbara?
4: No, Dick.
5: Please.
4: No.
5: Please kiss me goodnight, Barbara.
4: No, Dick.
6: Will you please kiss him goodnight so we can all get some sleep?
4: Good night, Dick. I'm going in and write about you in my diary.
5: Good night, dream girl. I'll see you tomorrow.
4: Good night.
5: Good night.
6: Good night.
1: Oh, baby, shall I call the children down for breakfast?
3: No, I want to talk to you first. I found Barbara's diary this morning and I read it.
1: Oh, that's awful. You shouldn't have read Barbara's diary. It isn't done.
3: I know it isn't done, but it's very interesting as far as it goes.
1: No, I mean I'm ashamed of you reading other people's diaries. It isn't honorable spying on a child's most inner thoughts. What does she say?
3: She's in love with Dick Bentley.
1: What?
3: She's in love with Dick Bentley.
1: That's ridiculous.
3: Well, it's right here in her diary. Listen, tonight I had a date with Dick B. It was wonderful.
1: So what? There are thousands of Dick B's in the world.
3: We went to the Palais to dance. I paid for the tickets.
1: That sounds a little like Bentley. Yeah, go on.
3: Every time Dick asked me to dance, I found joy in his arms. How do you like that? He asked our daughter to dance and then waltzes over Joy Nichols.
1: Well, that's just a figure of speech. Go on, read some more.
3: All right. Dick likes being an actor, but he's unhappy because people cry over his performances instead of laughing at them.
1: That begins to sound more like Bentley.
3: Listen to this. I saw Dick on the stage Wednesday night, and although it's hard to believe, he looked every bit of 969 years old.

0: it is Bentley.
1: Tonight, Dick asked me to marry him. I'm thinking it over.
2: Oh, I won't hear of it. My little baby. No good can come of a young girl marrying a man old enough to be her father.
1: Oh, I don't know, Ben. You and I have been very happy.
2: Now, wait a minute.
3: Morning, family.
2: Oh, Richard, I'd like to talk to you.
3: What have I done now?
1: Oh, nothing, darling, nothing. We want to talk to you about your sister's new boyfriend.
2: Yes, where does Barbara dig up these boyfriends of hers?
3: Oh, she doesn't dig them up, Pop. They just look like it.
2: Well, I'm worried, Richard. I think she's serious this time.
3: Oh, she'll get over it. She always does.
2: I don't know. This man is very sophisticated.
3: He is?
2: Yes, and those kind of men always know how to win a young girl. I don't like the type.
3: Oh, stop getting so upset.
2: I've got a right to get upset. It's up to me to see that my daughter marries a better man than her father.
3: Huh? Oh, Pop means it's up to him to see who she marries.
1: Oh.
2: Thanks, son.
4: Master Richard, you come upstairs right away and tidy your room.
3: Okay, Aggie. I'm coming.
1: Well, I'm glad Richard doesn't know who he is.
2: So am I. Maybe I can talk Barbara out of it.
1: Oh, no. You'll never be able to talk her out of it.
2: Why do you say that?
1: Well, because when I was her age, I felt the same way about Dick Bentley. And so did my mother before me.
2: Well, I can see you're going to be no help. So I'm going over and talk to Wimple.

0: Hey, Wimple.
1: Hello, Mr. Hill.
0: Oh, Wimple, I came over to get your advice about something.
1: Oh, good. I can always straighten out everybody else's problems but my own. Now, what is it?
0: Well, there's a certain man who's in love with a girl half his own age.
1: Oh, shame on you, Mr. L.
0: No, I'm not talking about myself. It's about another man and a young girl. Don't you think a girl of 18 is too young to get married?
1: Well, it all depends. I got married at 18, and I feel the same way about my wife today as I did the day I married her.
0: You do?
1: Yes. I still can't stand her.
0: Well, then, Wimple, why did you marry her?
1: She married me. The perfection of my physique has always attracted the opposite sex. Do you know how I got this physique?
0: Yeah, malnutrition.
1: Yes. You're quite right, and plenty of it. Now, don't you wish you had a chest like mine?
0: Don't make me laugh. I'll compare my chest with yours any day. Here, wait until I unbutton my shirt. There. Look at all the hair on my chest.
1: Where?
0: Right there.
1: Oh, yes. They do make a lovely couple.
0: Wait a minute. I did have three, but the wind was awfully strong last week.
1: I'm sorry, Mr. L. I'm afraid you're not in the same class as me. Even when I was a lad, all the girls used to chase after me.
0: Well, girls used to chase after me, too.
1: Yes, but the girls who chased after me didn't throw rocks.
0: Is that so?
1: Yes.
0: I'll have you know I was very popular at school. I went steady with three girls at the same time.
1: Well, the same thing happened to me, and it was four girls.
0: Well, wait a minute, let me think. There was Joyce, Margot, Joan, Adana, Madeline, yes. It was five girls I went steady with.
1: Now, Mr. L, I think we're both deceiving each other. Now, let's be honest. How many girls do you really go steady with?
0: One. BB.
1: Yes, I thought so.
0: Now, you tell me. How many girls did you really go steady with?
1: Well, 7.
0: Well, this is all very interesting, but it isn't helping me with my problem. Now, what am I going to do about this man who's in love with this very young girl, Wimple? I'm frightened.
1: Well, go and see him. Why should you be frightened? After all, the man's only human.
0: Have you seen Dick Bentley?
1: No.
0: Then you don't know what you're talking about. Well, so long, Wimple, and thanks for the advice you didn't give me.
1: Not at all.
0: Oh, BB. BB, I just got back from Wimple's.
2: Oh, good. I've just been having a talk with Florrie about Barbara.
3: Yes, and I told her to stop worrying. All young girls go through a phase. I'll never forget the year I was a debutante. The year I came out.
0: From what, an apple?
3: Oh, you're so funny.
0: Oh, I was only kidding. Tell me, Florrie, when you were a young girl, if ever, did you ever fall in love with an older man?
3: Of course. Most young girls do.
2: Was he handsome?
3: No, not very.
2: Well, then why'd you fall in love with him?
3: Well, I think it was because he thought I was beautiful. He looked up to me.
0: Oh, a crazy midget, huh?
3: I might have known this would happen. I'll see you later, BB, there. All right, dear.
2: Oh, Ben, how could you?
0: I'm sorry, but there are two people in this world who really annoy me.
2: Who are they?
0: Why should I mention Florrie's name twice?
3: I heard that.
0: I know, that's why I said it.
2: Oh! You didn't really mean that, did you?
0: No, but it was the only way I could get rid of it. Look, I wanted to talk to you alone about Barbara. I've decided to go over and see Bentley. I think I can straighten this thing out.
2: Well, how are you going to do it?
0: I'll appeal to him.
2: Well, maybe, but I think he'd prefer Barbara.
0: No, I mean, I'll talk this thing over with him.
2: Oh.
0: If I were an Australian, he'd be sure to listen to me.
2: What do you mean?
0: Well, Australians are very loyal to one another.
2: Well, then why don't you go over to Mr. Bentley's and pretend you're an Australian?
0: No, I wouldn't be convincing. I've never even seen Australia. If it comes to that, I've never even seen Bentley.
2: Oh, well, you'd recognize him in a minute. He looks exactly like he does on the radio.
0: Huh? No, I'll try and think of something else. I'm going in the kitchen and have a cup of coffee.
2: How do you like that, BB? He won't do a thing about it. Well, BB, I will. Come on. We'll go over and see Dick Bentley. This must be Dick Bentley's house. There's a bath chair in the garden. I'll ring the bell.
4: Ah, boy. Bonjour, madame. What can I do for you?
2: Just let me in, Mr. Bentley. You can't fool me with that Australian accent.
4: Oh, I am not Mr. Bentley. I am Mr. Bentley's boy.
2: Really? I didn't even know he was married. Well, tell your father I want to see him.
5: Oh, Alphonse, I've just received a koala bear from Australia. Go out and buy me some gum leaves.
2: Well, Dick Bentley.
5: Hello.
2: Hello.
5: Oh, wow. Alphonse, don't just stand there. This attractive lady may be thirsty. Get your glass of champagne. I don't believe I got your name, Miss...
2: I'm not Miss. I'm married.
5: Oh. Well, don't just stand there, Alphonse. Bring the lady a glass of water.
4: Yes.
2: Don't bother. Mr. Bentley, you've simply got to start chasing after Barbara.
5: Barbara? Mm. I've chased after Elizabeth, Geraldine, Ermentrude, Marigold, Mavis. But Barbara escapes me.
2: Well, the next time she escapes you, don't chase after her. She's too young and she's only 18.
5: 18? Mm. And I can assure you I've never been out with her. My conscience would never allow me to go out with an 18-year-old girl, to say nothing of my solicitors.
2: But you have dated her. It says so in her diary. And it's got to stop. If you don't leave my daughter alone, I'll send you to jail for life or maybe longer.
5: Barbara is your daughter?
2: Not only that, I'm her mother.
5: I see. Alphonse, I'll humor her while you look in the papers and see where she escaped from.
2: I can see what a flirt you are by all the girls' photos in this room. Whose picture is that on the piano?
5: Oh, that's Margaret. I'll never forget the day I met her. It was a case of love at first sight.
2: It was?
5: Yes. After all, when a person sees a cuddly figure, ruby lips and soft wavy hair, it's hard not to fall. So Margaret fell.
2: Honestly, I don't understand a man like you, flirting with this girl and that girl. Why do you find women so attractive?
5: Well, I... Yes.
2: Well, there's only one thing to do. I'll telephone my husband. He'll know how to handle this. He's an Australian.
5: An Australian? Why didn't you say so before? Did you hear that, Alphonse? This brilliant woman's married to an Australian.
2: Oh, mind you, he hasn't lived there for a few years.
5: Once an Aussie, always an Aussie. Tell me, are his parents Australian too?
2: Oh, yes. His father was one of the early boomerangs.
5: Don't be silly. A boomerang is something you throw away and it comes back to you.
2: That's his father.
5: That's his father, she says.
2: Yes.
5: What part of Australia did your husband come from? Sydney, Melbourne, or the bush?
2: Well, he was born in Sydney, but he was raised in the bush.
5: Ah, yes, the bush. The wide open space is where it's either the wild animals or us. Come over here and I'll show you my kangaroo skin.
2: You keep your shirt on, young man.
5: I was talking about... Oh, never mind. Well, I'll go and see your husband. What's his address?
2: 1809 Southwick Street. His name's Ben Lyon.
5: Oh, Ben Lyon.
2: Mm-hmm.
5: Oh, I heard him once on the air 3 years ago.
2: And you still remember him?
5: Remember him? There are two incidents that have burned deep in my memory. Ben Lyon's broadcast and the time the garbage cart overturned on my front lawn.
2: Well, how nice. I'll see you at the house.
5: Yes, I'll come over later and your husband and I'll have a good old talk about Australia.
2: Oh, no, you mustn't talk to my husband about Australia. He's been so upset about Barbara lately that he doesn't even remember living in Australia.
5: How utterly ghastly.
2: Yes, well, I'd better be running along. But before I go, I'd just like to say, I really don't blame those girls for falling for you. You're really very good looking.
5: Thank you.
2: For your age.
5: Thank you. Sometimes I wish I wasn't so attractive. You know, girls flock around me like bees around a honeycomb. And there the similarity ends.
2: Why?
5: Because they never beehive themselves. Oh, I made a honey.
2: Oh, dear, yes. That was a stinger. Well, I must be going. Goodbye, or as you Australians would say, adios, amigos. And watch out for the girls.
5: I will. And you watch out for the squirrels. Oh, what an experience. Oh, Alphonse.
4: Yes, Mr. Bentley?
5: I'm going up to try and rehabilitate an old Australian. Worry over his daughter has unbalanced his mind. He doesn't even remember living in Australia.
4: How utterly ghastly.
6: Yes. Well, never mind. I'll cure him. I'll take him back to his childhood days in the bush. Alphonse, fetch my boomerang and my kangaroo coat.
4: Where are they?
6: They're on the chair where I took them off last night. Oh, so you know me, eh?
2: Oh, aye. But say, why are you wearing that kangaroo coat and carrying that boomerang?
6: Well, I'm going to rehabilitate a fellow Australian whose mind is cracked.
2: Oh.
6: Where is Ben Lyon?
2: In the den.
6: Good, I'll go right in. Wagga wagga.
7: What?
0: Wagga wagga to you.
6: Remember the call of the kookaburra?
0: No.
6: Then listen.
0: I wonder who let him in.
6: Have I awakened anything?
0: Yes, the neighbors. Quiet it down a little, will you? What a crackpot. I wonder who he is.
6: Oh, poor chap's talking to himself. He is in a bad way. I'll try something else. He sang as he watched and waited till his Billy Boyle. You'll come waltzing Matilda with me. Now, what does that remind you of?
0: The time our cat got his tail caught in a mangle.
6: No, come on. Think back, sport, to the jolly times you had in dear old Australia.
0: Australia?
6: Yes, don't you remember? You're a son of Sydney.
0: Wait a minute. No. My old man's name was Sam.
6: Oh. Come on, mate. Now, don't be a dill. Now, think back. Better still, get into your kangaroo skin and we'll compare boomerang.
0: Kangaroo skin?
6: Well, don't say it like that. Some of my best friends are kangaroos.
0: I'll bet they are.
6: But you must remember the kangaroo.
0: Don't you dare hop any closer to me or I'll pick your pocket.
2: Ben, would you... Oh, hello, Mr. Bentley. I'm glad to see you and Ben are getting acquainted.
0: Bentley?
2: Mm-hmm.
0: Not Dick Bentley.
2: Yes.
6: That's right.
0: Oh, well, now I get it. At first, I thought you were nuts.
6: Well, if you don't mind my saying so, you both strike me as being very peculiar.
0: That's great coming from a guy wearing a kangaroo coat and carrying a boomerang.
8: Oh, Mother, save me a cup of tea, will you? I'll be down in 5 minutes.
2: All right, dear.
6: Who was that?
2: That was Barbara. She's the one who thinks you're the most fascinating man in the world.
6: Well, at least one member of the family is sane.
0: Now, look, you...
2: Ben, be nice to Mr. Bentley. He came over to help us about Barbara.
0: Oh, yeah. Well, that's very nice of you, Dick, but I still can't understand how it happened. 18 is so young.
6: Oh, well, I only look 18. You see...
2: Not you.
0: Not you, Bentley. We're not talking about you.
2: Poor Barbara.
0: I was talking about Barbara.
2: I wonder what she'll do when she sees you.
6: Well, it'll probably send her into a frenzy of uncontrollable emotion. We'll just sit here and wait.
0: Bentley, what are you going to say to Barbara?
6: Don't worry. I won't encourage her.
2: Here she comes now. Maybe you better hide and let me talk to her first.
0: Come on into the kitchen, Dick.
2: Yeah, I'll try and reason with her. Then I'll call you.
6: All right. So, Bentley boy, why were you cursed with this fatal chop?
8: May I have some tea, Mother?
2: Yes, dear, but first I'd like to have a little talk with you.
8: What about?
2: About this boy you're so crazy about. He's too sophisticated for you. And do you know how old he is?
8: Of course I do. He was 19 on Nelson's birthday.
2: See what I mean? That was in 1758. That would make him about... Now, let me see. Oh, my goodness, he's older than your father.
8: Mother, have you ever seen him?
2: Of course I have. He's in the kitchen with your father now.
8: He is? Oh, gee, I can't wait to see him.
2: Barbara, I hate to do this to you, but you force me to. From now on, I forbid you to see him again. If he calls, I command you to stay in your room. You can't even speak to him on the telephone.
8: Why, Mother, I never realized you could be so strict.
2: Well, I can when I have to.
8: You're wonderful. Excuse me, darling, while I go upstairs and put on some lipstick. I wouldn't want Dick to see me like this.
2: Oh, Richard.
9: Yes, Ma?
2: Come on down here and help your dear old Ma, will you, son?
9: What's up?
2: It's your sister. She's in love.
9: Oh, is that all?
2: Is that all? You know who she's in love with? Dick Bentley.
9: No kidding. I didn't know old rocking chair Bentley had a son.
2: This is old rocking chair Bentley himself.
9: Oh, Ma, Barbara would never fall in love with Dick Bentley. It's too fantastical.
2: You mean fanatical.
9: Oh, yeah, that's it.
2: Well, I'm going to show you how wrong you are. Oh, Ben, you can bring Dick Bentley out now. The coast is clear.
7: Okay, honey.
6: Well, where's the poor girl who's so madly in love with me?
2: Barbara's upstairs. Richard, this is Dick Bentley. You already know your father.
9: Oh, Ma, would it be all right if I said something to Mr. Bentley?
2: Why, of course, dear. Go right ahead.
9: Stay away from my sister or I'll punch you in the nose.
6: Now, I assure you, young man, it's not my fault if your sister's in love with me. Things like this are always happening to me. You see, women of all ages find me the most irresistible man in the world.
7: What colossal conceit. How do you like the ego of that guy? How can he even think he's the most irresistible man in the world when he knows I am?
6: How can you even compare yourself with me? Me with my Barrymore profile?
7: You do look a little like Ethel.
6: Take that back, you Duck Bill Platypus, you.
7: Now, Bentley, you've gone too far.
2: Now, boys, please don't get into a fight. There's no point to it.
7: No point to it?
2: No, you're the only two men in the world who couldn't hurt each other.
9: Oh, I'll get it. Come in.
7: Hello. I suppose you're Richard.
9: Oh, that's right.
7: Well, I'm Dick Brushbridge, Barbara's new boyfriend.
9: Oh, that must have been yesterday. She's got a new one.
7: What?
9: Oh, anyway, I'll tell her you're here.
2: Ben, I think our problem's solved. See that young man who just came in?
7: Yes.
2: Well, maybe he'd be willing to take Barbara away from Dick Bentley.
7: Honey, it won't work.
2: Oh, yes, it will. Dick won't have a chance against so much youth.
6: Now, this is the final insult. Until this moment, I had no interest in your daughter, but now I shall turn on every ounce of charm and sweep the teenage kid right off her feet.
2: Oh, Ben, do something.
7: Honey, you've already done it.
8: Dick, where are you? Oh, Dick.
6: She sees me. Her girlish heart flutters.
8: Dick, let me kiss you.
6: If you must. Oh, you silly, silly girl. I'm over here. You're kissing the wrong chap.
8: Well, no, I'm not. This is my boyfriend, Dick Brushbridge.
7: Oh, this is wonderful.
2: Yes, and he's such a nice-looking boy, too.
8: Oh, come on, Dick. Come on, Richard. We'll be late for the pictures.
9: Okay. Right. Goodbye, all.
6: You mean to say she's really gone out with another boy with me here?
7: That's right.
6: This is unbelievable. I must be dreaming. Bebe, will you pinch me?
2: Oh, no, I won't. Just because you've lost Barbara, you're not going to start flirting with me.
7: Dick, don't look so dejected.
6: Well, I can't help it. I still don't understand why Barbara preferred that other chap to me.
7: Well, if you want to know the truth, it's a question of age. You and I are both in the same boat.
6: You're right, Ben. It's age. You know, somebody wrote a song that fits us perfectly. You know the one?

Dancing with the Lions, with Phoebe Daniels and Ben Lyon, where their children Barbara and Richard. Also in this recording were Dick Bentley, Doris Rogers, Molly Weir, Horace Percival, David Enders, and Hugh Morton. Script by Phoebe Daniels, Bob Block, and Bill Harding. The Variety Orchestra was conducted by Paul Kennelly, with incidental music by Arthur Wilkinson, production by Tom Ronald.

0: Once upon a time there was an engineer.
1: Choo-choo Charlie was his name, we hear.
0: He had an engine and he sure had fun. He used good and plenty candy to make his train run.
2: Charlie says, love my good and plenty. Charlie says, really rings the bell. Charlie says, love my good and plenty. Don't know any other candy that I love so well.
3: We had a party last night. It's one of the places in the worst shape. You know how it is. You leave things overnight, takes twice as long to put them right. 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

0: Good evening. Welcome once more to Act Your Age, the show in which three comedy generations compete against each other in a contest to find out which is the funniest. There haven't been people of such widely differing ages gathered together since Bill Wyman and Ronnie Wood went on a double date. First of all, we have the up-and-comers. Next to our standing captain, Holly Walsh, is a comedian who recently became the youngest ever presenter of Nevermind the Buzzcocks, a show he'd never actually seen before, as it's on after his bedtime. It's Jack Whitehall. All right, Jack. So, first things first, Jack, your favourite ever joke?
1: It's, my girlfriend is actually an internet porn star, and she's going to be furious when she finds out.
0: Next, the comedy elite, who we call the current crop, beside a Captain Lucy Porter, is a comic who spent her teenage years in the Australian town of Newcastle. It's exactly the same secondary school system as our own Newcastle, except they don't need a creche. It's Sarah Kendall.
2: Thank you.
0: Your favourite ever joke?
2: This is my dad's favourite ever joke. This is old man sitting on a bench, and he's crying. He's just crying his eyes out, weeping. And, you know, someone walks over to this old man and goes, "Sorry, are you all right?" This old man's just going, "No, I'm not. I'm not all right. I'm 90 years old, and my girlfriend is 19. She's a gymnast. She's a nymphomaniac who just wants to have sex with me all the time." And the person goes, "Sorry, why exactly are you crying?" He goes, "I can't remember where I live."
0: And finally, it's comedy's veterans, who we know as the old guard. Next to his acting captain, Adrian Walsh, is a comedian and musician who in his younger days worked with Tom Jones when he was showered with crotchless panties. Nowadays, he works with Barry Cryer and is showered with incontinence pants. It's Ronnie Golden. So, Ronnie, your all-time favourite joke, sir?
3: There's a two-parter which I like, which is the Zen Buddhist goes up to a hot dog stand and says, "Can you make me one with everything?" And he hands over a £20 note and he's waiting for about 5 minutes. The hot dog man says, "What are you waiting for?" He says, "I'm waiting for my change." Hot dog man says, "Change must come from within."
0: Thank you, Ronnie. So on to our first round, when each generation declares, "We had it tough." I give the teams a subject that relates to their past and ask them to suggest why it was their generation that had the most difficult time of it. And as ever, the funniest side, in my opinion, wins the round, current crop. If you would begin, please, the subject is games.
2: Well, we were the generation that we sort of had that terrible Venn diagram of the ozone layer getting very, very thin, but we were still allowed to run around in the sun with no sunscreen on. In fact, we'd sort of get greased up with coconut oil, and there was no such thing as sun awareness or stranger danger.
4: If the strangers caught you, you'd slip through their grasp. That was...
2: they just couldn't hold on to you.
4: You remember when it was too wet to go out and you had to stay in and do colouring and it was really boring?
2: Well, in Australia, it just never rains. We just had no understanding. I was like, "What, rain from the sky so you can't play? That sounds hellish." "How do you get good at cricket?" "Now I see."
4: But no, because when you played indoors, the games were all really rubbish as well. Because like, now I think that, you know, young people have games that test your sort of hand-eye coordination and all those sort of things.
2: We had Hungry Hippo. Hungry Hippo, the aim of the game is you bash the hippo on the head till all the food's gone.
0: So the subject is games. Holly and Jack, let's turn to you. Why was playing games bad in your days?
1: I think ours is more that, like, they're just too good. Like, Call of Duty is just... When I close my eyes now, I see a gun sight. And I walked past my brother the other day. He had a zit on his forehead. I hit the deck and looked for snipers. I can't get out of it. And, like, you feel like there's more jeopardy as well. You know, if Sarah screws up Hungry Hippos, a hippo's going to go hungry. If I screw up in Call of Duty, we're all speaking German.
2: If you screw up in Hungry Hippo, we're all speaking hippo.
5: I think that's the problem with Operation, that if you screw up an Operation, it just makes a noise. Like, loads of children are going to being doctors being like, "Well, did the machine make a noise? No, we're fine. Keep digging." No, but I envy the old guard, you know, with your hoops and your sticks. I mean, it was easy then. I mean, now you have have to have, like, Grand Theft Hoop and Stick. You didn't have to worry about that.
3: A hoop and a stick? No, we just had the hula hoop, mate. We dreamt of the stick.
0: Jack, what you're saying is games are so rubbish for your generation because they're so great.
5: No, but they're
1: just... too good. Isn't you can't have another life. I'm a virgin.
0: Right, let's try Adrian and Ronnie, then.
3: My girlfriend has, like, a teenage lad. He's into these things like Guitar Hero, and I don't get it, because he sits there, and you all know what Guitar Hero is, right? You've got this fake guitar, and it's got buttons on it, and you watch bad Bon Jovi videos, and you join in with it. And you're supposed to press the right notes at the right time, and you get Richie Sambora samples coming out of the thing. And then they go, you have a go, and I have a go, and I'm a guitarist. I'm a guitarist, so I'm trying to play it like a guitar. And they go, you're rubbish. I go, no, but I can play the chords. Stop it!
4: Wouldn't that be awful if you were a trained soldier and you're playing Call of Duty? You haven't killed anyone, you're rubbish.
2: Or if you were a trained hippo feeder.
6: We were kids, we used to play football on the street, 48 a side and no goalkeepers. Your dad played and your granddad played. The only time you got a goalkeeper is when your granddad had angina.
0: Teams, thank you for those remembrances of things past. I think I'm going to give the points for that splendid soliloquy about good old-fashioned games juxtaposed with the Guitar Hero. Let's give it to the old guard. So on to the next round, where two of our opposing comedians go head-to-head against the clock. They have 90 seconds between them to talk about a classic comedy topic. Each time one of them earns what I judge to be a big enough laugh, the clock is stopped and their opponent takes over until they get a laugh, at which point it switches back again. When the time is up, the comedian who's taken the least time to get their laughs is the winner. Sarah against Jack, please, a contest between the current crop and the up-and-comers. The subject is childhood. Your time starts now.
1: I remember at my school we had, like, a really nasty bully, so now I'm very anti-bullying, and, like, when those bands, the charity bands, came out, I made very sure that I went and bought an anti-bullying band. When I say bought, I stole it off a fat ginger kid.
2: And that fat ginger kid was me.
1: I got teased at school a bit, mainly because for being really posh and having, like, a really posh voice. But I never took it to heart. I always used to say, sticks and stones may break my bones, but screw it, I'm with Booper.
2: I sometimes babysit for my neighbours. They've got a kid. And, well, I'm not going to babysit for a childless couple.
1: I also remember at school, like, I wasn't very good at defending myself. Because, like, you know, when, at school there was always... people developed quicker than others. Like, there was always someone in the shower that was, you know, more developed than everyone else and had, like, more pubes. And, I mean, at my school it was the art teacher, Mr. Whiteley, but... he's not there anymore.
2: So, anyway, this kid that I babysit... you know, little kids always want to know how old you are. Like, kids are fixated with your age. This is what I like to do. Next time you're with a kid and they go, how old are you? Just go, I'm 5.
1: I also have to live at home with my dad, which is quite hard because he's a little bit mental. The other day, for the first time ever, I brought a girl back to my house, and it was the following morning. We were in my room, and I'd sexually disappointed her.
2: And that girlfriend was me.
0: Let's give a round of applause at the end of that with a double clapness, Sarah and Jack. Thank you, Sarah. Thank you, Jack. Okay, so the scores at the end of that round, I can tell you the calculations have been done. Sarah took 48 seconds. Jack took 42. Jack takes the points. So here we go with our anecdotal round, which we call Q&A, where we acknowledge the importance of storytelling in comedy. I'll be deciding which of this week's guests has the funniest yarn to spin. And this week's question is, what has been your most embarrassing moment? Let's begin with the up-and-comers. Jack.
1: I think my most embarrassing moment was also, in a way, like, the moment I felt like the most alive ever. And it was my first ever fight, because I'd always wanted to get into a fight. And I was in a pub in Manchester, just in the corner, minding my own business, drinking a Smirnoff Ice. Which does not necessarily mean you're gay just because you're drinking a Smirnoff Ice. And I'm stood there, and some guy comes up to me, just apropos of nothing, he just walks up to me, and he shoves me, and he goes, "Are you a fag?" And so that was his opening gambit. And although he phrased it as a question, I don't think he was coming on to me. Like, it had crossed my mind that maybe this was just like a really bad chat-up line. You know, "You're a fag as well, and I'd love to buy you a tea and Maria." That didn't happen. So he carries on shoving me, and I don't know why I did it. I was like, out of impulse, and I panicked, and I just grabbed him. I swung him round, and I kissed him. They hate that. It's really not the right move in that scenario. So he went mental, and he started punching me, and he's kicking me and punching me, and it's really beginning to hurt. And I didn't really know what to do, because I hadn't thought this far in advance. And I fixed him with the most intimidating stare that I could muster. I looked at him, I put on my gravelliest voice, and I simply said to him, "Get your hands off me. I have got an erection." So I won.
0: And what happened next?
1: He got dragged out of the club, and then I was on the floor on the phone to my mum. And he was like, you know, "Oh, you're a fag." I was like, "I'm not." She says, "I'm brave."
0: Anyone else been in a fight?
4: One of my most embarrassing things was not a fight, but I decided I wanted to punch someone because I've never punched anyone in my life. And there's Dara O'Brien, who is about 6 foot... well, I was going to say 6'5" of pure muscle. A lot of it is fat. and he said, "All right, you can punch me." And I punched Dara O'Brien in the stomach, and my hand sort of bounced back, and I actually hit myself in the face.
0: Now it's the turn of the current crop, and Sarah, what's been your most embarrassing moment?
2: This is about 6 or 7 years ago. It was one of the first gigs I'd done. Basically, somebody was heckling a lot, and they were slurring a lot. And they were getting, this person who was heckling was getting louder and louder. So I started to, you know, put this person down. And I was going in a little bit too hard, perhaps. And I said, "Yeah, this guy's off his face," and, you know, all this other sort of stuff. And nobody was laughing. It was just complete silence. And I sort of shielded the light. And I could see the guy that I was addressing was in a wheelchair, and he had had a stroke. And, yeah. And I left the stage, and I went backstage. I thought I was going to cry. I just felt so awful. And this guy and his wife came backstage after the gig. You know, and I said to him, "I'm so unbelievably sorry. I couldn't see because of the bright lights, and I thought that you were drunk and hated my act, and you were telling me that you thought that I was crap." And then he said, "I was."
0: Okay, finally, Ronnie, it's the same question to you. Your most embarrassing moment?
3: I was in a rock band about 30 years ago called the Fabulous Poodles, and it's funny we never made it big. And we had a little holiday, and we all went away with our girlfriends to the West Country because we had a friend there who had a house, and there was no rock and roll nonsense going on, except on the last night when his parents were coming back, and we went round to the local cider bar. Anyway, we went back and we had quite an early night. And I woke up after a few hours in this pitch black room. I didn't know where I was. And I woke up with this real need to go to the toilet. And eventually I get to the door of the bedroom, and I think, "Oh, this will be the light switch." And I pull it, and it's the breakfast bell. Now, if anything is going to work on an acidic bladder faster than a breakfast bell going full pelt at 4 o'clock in the morning, tell me about it. At this point, I couldn't stop myself, and I'm in this room, and it gushes out of me. And it's the sound, unfortunately, of water hitting paper. I hit the light switch at the same time. I'm feeling more wretched than I've ever felt in my life. And I look down, and it's some kid's homework that I'm...
0: A splendid selection of embarrassing stories. Thank you. I think I'm going to give the points to Jack for his story about the fight that led to the kiss. So let's give the points to Jack. He takes the points in that round. Okay, time for our second pair of comedians to go against the clock, and it's another head-to-head zone clash. The up-and-comers against the old guard. So that's Holly Walsh against Adrian Walsh. So, Holly, to start, the subject is, well, let's make it the Walsh family. Adrian and Holly, your 90 seconds start now.
7: I'd like to dedicate this to the memory of my late grandmother, who actually died recently. I was unlucky enough, or lucky enough, to be there when she passed away. And I'll never forget what happened. The doctor came to me and said, "Holly, I'm sorry about your loss. Quick question. Did you tamper with her life support machine?" And I said, no.
6: You probably actually don't know about the Walsh family, Holly, is actually our ancestors actually set sail for America 2 years before Christopher Columbus. I don't know what happened to them, but got a lot of relatives in the Isle of Man.
7: Yeah, well, we both come from a long line of Walshes, but that's mainly because our family love queuing, so...
6: You would have loved my grandmother. My grandmother was the funniest woman I ever met. She came home, she was 80 years old, and she looked at her husband and said, "The doctor has just examined me and said that I have the heart and lungs of an 18-year-old. And my grandfather said, "What did he say about your 80-year-old fat ass?" And she said, "He never mentioned you."
7: My family, the Walsh family, love Christmassy names, obviously, because my name's Holly, which is good for me, but not so good for my brothers, Rudolph and Pudding. So.
6: My father's the strangest man I've ever come across in my life. I met him a couple of weeks ago. He's standing in the garden with a handful of dog manure. I said, "What's wrong, Dad?" He said, "Look at I nearly stood in."
7: My first brother was actually an accident. I say accident, it was more of a practical joke that went wrong, but...
6: My brother, he never does anything right either. He's got twin boys, one's 16 and one's 18.
7: I've actually also got an adopted brother, although he doesn't realise he's adopted, despite the fact that every year my parents send him a card saying, "Dear Raj."
8: The double klaxon, that's the end of time. Give a round of applause, please, for Holly and Adrian Wolfe.
0: At the end of that round, I can tell you that Holly took 54 seconds to get the last. Adrian got 36. Adrian takes the points. It's time now for our 60-second freestyle. In this round, one member of each team volunteers to come forward to the microphone to speak for 1 minute. In this time, you have complete freedom to do whatever you want. You just have to be funny. First up, it's the current crop. Who's it to be?
4: She's the Jedward of comedy. Hey! Lady Sarah Kendall!
2: Next time you're on the train and the person across from you is reading a book, why not tell them that you wrote it? Just go over really confidently and go, "Hi, I'm Ruth Rendell. Hope you're enjoying it." And if you're feeling really confident, give them a book signing. I mean, you do have to choose the book carefully. It's not going to work on the Bible, for example. Thanks for your support. God! I was on Oxford Street the other day, and I was kind of walking along, and I saw these two people just running really quickly. And I had this urge to just run with them and just start screaming, "It's happening!" But I've been thinking about doing an adult education course. I saw it advertised on telly. And seriously, in one of these ads, they had like one of the graduates from one of their courses. And she actually said, "You know, the way I felt when I completed my creative writing course was just indescribable."
0: Sarah Kendall. Up-and-comers, who have you nominated? Who have you chosen, please?
7: We'd like to nominate the man who cuts his own hair. It's Jack Whitehall.
9: I wanted to talk to you today about something that irritates me quite a lot, which is government advertising on television. I get very confused by it because I think you notice, like, the most aggressive adverts on television are always government adverts, but they're always for the most menial crimes as well. It's never for something proper. It's always for, like, TV license or video piracy is a crime. You could end up in jail. They aren't proper crimes, are they? I mean, are you telling me that if I go down to my local prison, I'll overhear conversations in jail cells between cellmates getting to know each other? "So, what are you in here for?" "I murdered my family in their sleep, smothering to death my own parents with my bare hands. What about you, pretty boy?" "I recorded the Harry Potter film on my Sony Ericsson." "Do you like Quidditch?" Seems as well, the more aggressive the advert, the more menial the crime. Like, you're watching your TV, and then there's suddenly, you know, it's like, look at you, you're pathetic, you're worse than a sex offender, I hate you, everybody hates you, I hope you get cholera, it's a criminal offence, you could end up in jail with a maximum prison sentence of 25 years, and all your family and loved ones hate you and wishing you suffered from a degenerate disease. Don't fish without a rod licence.
8: Thank you, Jack, for those words of warning. Finally, Old Guard. Who's it to be?
3: Ladies and gentlemen, Mr. Adrian Walsh.
6: First thing about getting older is you turn into your parents. My father argued with me about music. I'm the same with my son. I had an argument with my son last week about the poster of Britney Spears in the bedroom. He wants it back in his room. I used to be his dad, I used to be his pops, that's all gone. 2 years ago he went off to Liverpool University. I am now a bank. He got no money, never got any money. 2 weeks ago he spends £45 on a haircut. You ought to see this haircut. It would take me 8 hours of restless sleep to make my hair look like this. It's shaved at the side, spiky at the front, and three different colours at the back. It's the closest thing you've ever seen to a collie dog's backside on a wet day. 2 days later, he doesn't like it, and he has it shaved short all over. I said, Callum, what's that? He said, Dad, it's called the number two. I said, nothing, because that explained it perfectly. He's hip, he's cool, and he's got street credibility. And the reason he's got all those three things is quite simply because he wears his underpants above his trousers. My father's 95. He's been doing that for the last 15 years.
8: Adrian Walsh. Very, very difficult to decide. Some fine freestyling there. But I think for the apocalyptic rants and the Ruth Rendell trip on the train, I'm going to give that to Sarah Kendall, who gets a point. So let's have our final buzz around. It's called Be Funny or Else. I'm going to say a word, a phrase, or maybe a topic, and our comedians will simply buzz in with a relevant joke or one-liner as it occurs. Your first topic is old people. Adrian.
6: You know you're getting old as a man because you can clean your teeth and whistle at the same time. And you know you're getting old as a woman because you buy a see-through nightie and you don't know anybody that can see through it.
3: Another thing about getting older is, you know, relationships fall apart. And I've tried a lot of the modern techniques myself. I tried speed dating, too fast. Tried internet dating, too impersonal. Try carbon dating.
4: I've read a thing in the papers where it said that the younger you look, the longer you're going to live, which I thought
3: That's
4: it's actually brilliant. Well, it's good news in some ways because it means Gordon Ramsay's probably got about 6 months left. Bad news because I think it means Ant and Dec might be immortal.
3: It is kind of hard getting old because you're not prepared for your joints really. They start grinding and hurting. You know, it's got to the stage now where if I'm kneeling down to get something out of the salad drawer at the bottom of the fridge, I look around to see if there's anything else I can do while I'm down there. I tell you what, I was actually doing that joke up in Bingley in Yorkshire, and I came out with that line and this voice said, "What's a bloody salad drawer?"
2: My grandmother is obsessed with manners, and she and I were in the supermarket together, and this guy went over and got some turpentine off the shelf, and he just took the lid off and drank, like he swigged from it. And my grandmother just went, "Oh, for God's sake. I mean, there are plastic cups over there."
8: Let's try young people, then. Let's turn that round and do some young people stuff. Holly.
7: I feel sorry for young people because there's so many mixed messages out there, you know, like the government health warning, say no to drugs, say no to drugs. What kind of lesson is that for us to teach our children? Surely it should be, say no thank you to drugs.
4: I find it weird being older now and looking at sort of younger men. I mean, Jack, for example, you know, I kind of look at Jack and I do, he's very, very sexy, but I want to rip his clothes off just to wash an eye in them now, really. So I look at him and I think I could teach him things in the bedroom he's never dreamt of, but just like changing his sheets, really.
8: Let's try something.
10: All right. Help. I want to say as well, I thought like gigging for young people
9: doing comedy shows would be a lot easier, like student gigs. I thought that's really easy. They're students, they're all drunk, it's really easy. I had to do a gig 2 weeks ago, and it was the most hostile environment I've ever been in. It was the University of Warrington, and I went on stage, and before I'd done any jokes, some guy in the front row got up from his seat. He was like, "Oi, mate, get on with your jokes. I came here for the comedy." He said, "No, you didn't. You came because you cocked up your A-levels."
8: Okay, let's try Saturday night. Let's move it on. Another topic here, Saturday night. Adrian.
6: It's a lot of fun Saturday night at my age. I sit at home and watch my leg fall asleep. It was so much better in those bygone days when you could watch a program and you didn't have to phone in and vote. Can you imagine what that would have been like in the 50s? By the time you walked to the phone box and got your 2 pence, you'd have missed the results altogether, wouldn't you?
9: I get annoyed by it because I get really addicted to the Saturday night shows like X Factor, but for all the wrong reasons as well, because I love seeing it when they pour out their hearts. That's why I'm waiting for that woman to come out in front of judges and be like, you know, "Oh, my husband's dead, my son's a leper, I've got rickets. Watch me tap down."
2: It's even better when they find out that the person has lied. Like, do you remember there was a guy who was like going, "This is really important to me because I'm an orphan," and then they really got behind him. About a week later, his parents were in the sun going, "No, you're not."
7: I like Saturday nights because it's about the one night of the week where people really make an effort. Like, I was walking down my high street recently and I saw these women approaching me, and they were sort of in fancy dress costume, and one of them had kind of like angel wings, and they were all sort of spruced up, and then the one at the front had a big L plate, and I thought, if this is how you celebrate a provisional license. I like fancy dress. My best fancy dress costume was when I went to Halloween, and it was last year, and I wore a big white tube, and I cut a hole out for my face, and I painted two blue lines across the front, and I went as a pregnancy scare.
8: That attractive sound, which you just heard, means it's the end of the show, and it's time for me to decide who has won tonight. And it's been a very tough and a very close contest. But I think for the revelations that we heard tonight about modern games are terrible because they're so good, but mainly because of the revelations about the University of Warrington. The winners tonight and the golden age of comedy for 1 week, Holly Walsh and Jack Whitehall. The up and comers have won, so all that remains is for me to thank all of our guests, Holly and Jack, Lucy and Sarah, Adrian and Ronnie. Join us next time when 3 more teams of comedians will be told to act your age. Goodbye. Act Your Age was presented by me, Simon Mayo. The guests were Holly Walsh and Jack Whitehall, Lucy Porter and Sarah Kendall, Adrian Walsh and Ronnie Golden. Act Your Age was devised and produced by Ashley Blaker and Bill Matthews.
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11: Oh, come in, Smithers. 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Speak up, boy. Orange juice.
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11: Hey, fiendish.
12: And look at this, sir.
11: No peel, no pips, and it's got vitamin C. Well, Smithers, I suppose this is it.
12: What are you doing, sir?
11: Thank you, Governor. Wife and 3 pips to support. Thank you.
13: New Kellogg's Rise and Shine. Now tastes as good as orange juice.
14: Yes, it's for you. It's your dinner. It's called Cupboard Love. Cupboard Love's different. Comes in a packet, not a tin. See this full pouch? Keeps it moist and squeezy. That's right. It's a new kind of cat food. Moist. It's good for you. Like it?
13: New Cupboard Love. What the well-cared-for cat has for dinner.
15: You know, cats have minds of their own. That's why we love them. They really do know what they like. Tibby. Tibby, Tibby. Tibby the meat lover. And now he's easy to please with Kitty Cat Meat and Liver Dinner. All the meat he loves and tasty liver too. It might have been cooked specially for him. And Tabby, she's happier than ever. She likes both the Kitty Cat dinners.
13: 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Cats know it's good for them.
16: 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Oh, no, sir, nothing tastes nicer than Cadbury's Dairy Milk. Oh. Lovely, isn't it? Mm. And as anyone can see, every bar is chunky.
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0: Señor Fulty, he on telephone. Mrs. Fulty, she on telephone. She, we got two telephones.
1: Oh, dear.
2: Hello?
1: What a shame.
3: Manuel?
2: Hello, operator, what is going on?
1: Oh, I know.
2: I've been trying to get through the speaking clock.
1: Oh, dear.
2: Well, it's engaged.
1: How awful.
2: Well, it's been engaged for 10 minutes. How is this possible? My wife isn't talking to it?
1: Well, hold your head right back. That usually stops it.
2: Right. Speaking clock has obviously taken the phone off the hook. Either that or there's been a light shower within 20 miles.
1: Well, you better not go on if he's getting on the bedspread.
2: Unobtainable. Clock's been cut off. Obviously, it didn't pay its bill.
1: Well, call me back when you staunched it. I don't know why she stays with him. Good evening, Mr. Johnson.
4: Evening. Hey, mistress.
1: Three, I think.
5: Three? Everybody wants you, don't they?
4: I wouldn't say that.
5: Oh, well, you're only single once.
2: Twice can be arranged.
5: What, Basil?
2: Nothing, my dear. We got enough bananas this week, dear?
4: So Harry says you don't like me anymore, why not? And he says, because you got so terribly pretentious. And Harry says, pretentious? Moi? I'll just try that number.
5: Oh, that's awfully good, isn't it? Moi. Did you hear it, Basil?
2: What, dear?
5: The joke.
2: Oh, a joke? No, I heard you laugh. I thought perhaps he was having a tea party.
5: Tea party? Oh, now I understand the banana reference. You mean you think he looks like a monkey?
2: Only from some angles.
5: Well, from my angle, he's very attractive.
2: Attractive?
5: You know, easy and amusing and charming.
2: Charming, eh? Well, he's certainly covered in charms. I've never seen so many medals round one neck in my life. He must be the bravest orangutan in Britain. What is the point of decorating yourself like that?
5: They're not just for decoration. They have symbolic meaning.
2: Sybil, that...